0: Right. Well, I guess we can't. Are you going to tell? I don't see any other way out. Maybe they won't have time to raise blazes with us. Maybe they'll be too busy getting ready to fight them off. Maybe so. But somehow or other, I think my old man will find time.
1: Becky, what are you getting me here?
0: I tell you, we saw them.
1: Oh, yeah?
0: Yeah, Pop, you gotta believe me.
1: What do they look like, these Martians?
0: Well, we didn't get a good look on account of the lights and all.
1: Now, listen, you're trying to play on my sympathy with this tall story of yours. You think you could pull the wool over my eyes? Nah. I knew you bought that old crate.
0: You did?
1: Why, sure I did. Tillman told me just before I went on duty tonight. You think he's going to sell a jalopy like that to a space cop son without even reporting it?
0: Oh, gee, I never even thought of it.
1: Oh, yes, you did. Probably didn't hit you until you was on your way back. So you make up a yarn to steer me off from giving you what you deserve.
0: No, no, Pop, it ain't like that. They're there, Pop. They're up there spying.
1: Mm.
0: They're getting ready to take over the world. Why, you gotta believe me. You gotta.
1: Look, you might as well stop garbling. You'll get no allowance for a solid month, Mickey. And if I was Dink's father, I'd give him the same treatment.
0: Oh, stop. Okay. Now, will you just sit down and let me tell you about the Martians?
1: Mickey!
0: He's dead. Won't you just sit down for a minute?
1: No! You mention those Martians to me one more time, I'll see to it that you won't sit down for a week.
0: But police think, well, then I tell you they stopped us. They told us what they got in mind.
1: Uh-huh. Well, now, look, Matt, I...
0: You don't believe me, do you?
1: You, want an honest answer?
0: No, I just want somebody to do something. To do something.
1: Well, I'm going to do something.
0: What?
1: I'm going out to lunch.
0: But, Professor Leary, nobody will listen to me.
1: Of course I understand, boy.
0: They were there. We talked to them. They told us.
1: I'm sure you believe it implicitly, Mickey.
0: Huh?
1: This is a fairly commonplace symptom of the imaginative brain. You and Dink were all prepared to see Martians in Channel 7, and so you just projected them.
0: Professor...
1: This can happen to the best of minds, and I'm sure yours is perfectly sound and healthy. Where are you going?
0: I'm getting out of here, while I still got a mind left at all.
2: And then what did they do, Mickey?
0: Oh, what difference does it make me, Bill?
2: Oh, I'm just asking, Mickey.
0: You mean you believe us?
2: Of course I do. Hey, couldn't you persuade your daddy to take the patrol up tonight?
0: What good would that do?
2: Well, don't you remember what you said?
0: What?
2: That they told you that if you dared to come back tonight, they'd destroy you.
0: Yeah?
2: Well, that means they're going to be here tonight, don't it?
0: No, that won't work.
2: Why not?
0: He won't go, that's why not. As a matter of fact, he told me I'd better not even mention the Martians to him again.
3: He sure makes me mad. And my pop makes me madder. They'll see. They'll start moving when it's too late. When the Martians have taken their homes and their wives and their kids.
0: But now listen. If we went up tonight, and after we were gone a half an hour or so, Maybelle went to my pop and told on us.
3: Oh, no.
0: Oh, why not?
3: Because your pop would call my pop. And they'd get the space patrol and come up and, you see, they'd spend coins on us.
0: No, they'd be too busy rescuing us from the Martians.
3: You mean we'd let them take us again?
0: Exactly. It's the only chance we got.
3: But
0: you want to go down in history, don't you? You want to be remembered in the future, don't you?
3: I'm getting so I can take it or leave it alone, Nick.
0: We can't afford to think of ourselves now, Dink. We got to prove what we saw. Maybelle?
2: Yes, Nick?
0: At 20:30 tonight, I want you to go see my pop. Tell him we're up Channel 7 in an old space snorter. Tell him it's against the law. And he ought to go and get us and bring us back and teach us a lesson. Will you do that?
2: Yes, Dick.
3: And Maybelle?
2: Yeah, Dick.
3: Tell him to come in a hurry, or there may not be enough left of us to teach us a lesson on.

0: How far up are we, then? Just about where we saw him last night, then.
1: Oh, gee.
0: Listen, do you hear a knock in the motor?
1: That's not a knock in the motor. That's a knock in my knee.
0: Oh, you gotta be brave, then. You gotta realize that we gotta save the world.
1: That's what I keep telling my knee. But they won't listen.
2: Mick, they threw the static beam again.
0: We stopped. Look, to the left. Here they come. Here they come, Dink. They've seen us.
2: Missy?
0: Yeah. They're opening up, Dink. We're gone in. We're gone in.
1: I wish we'd taken our money and bought a vacant lot.
0: For what? We could have dug a hole and pulled the ground in after it.
3: Oh, you have come back, huh? We shall give you a welcome you won't soon forget. Open your hat and come out.
0: We just thought we'd come up and see you again.
3: You're fine.
0: Oh, no, sir.
3: Sure, that's fine. What else? You should have caught wise and listened to me. Quiet, Murrow.
4: Hard to warn. Why did we knock him off last night when we had the chance?
3: That'll do, Murrow.
4: Give him the word right off the bat.
1: Oh, I never thought men from Mars talked like that.
3: Murrow happens to come from South Mars.
1: From South Mars is a place I wouldn't want to be.
3: You don't have to worry, Earthmen. You'll never be anywhere again.
2: What?
3: You're going to spend the rest of your lives nowhere.
1: Please, mister, what do you mean?
3: I mean we're going to wreck your rocket power and then shoot you out into space.
4: And you'll just hang up there from here on out.
1: No.
4: What's the matter? You'll like it. It'll be very quiet.
1: Oh, I want my pop.
4: You won't see your pop no more, but your pop will see you.
1: How?
4: Oh, he'll look up in the sky, and there you'll be. A new star. Who knows? Maybe he'll make a wish on you.
3: We're giving these creatures too much time. Disintegrate their rockets, Mo.
4: Your thing.
2: Look, they're smashing our power.
3: Your power is smashed. All right, Mo. We'll open our hatch and then give them a projector pulse. Aim them away from Earth. Out into nowhere, where they can stay for the rest of their lives, for the rest of eternity.
4: What's that?
3: Something close with the audio mark.
4: Who's on our wavelength?
3: Turn up the speaker, let's see.
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3: Help and galvanizer, they spotted us.
5: Do not attempt any movement of any kind. We have you surrounded on a 10,000 mile radius. Cut to her power before we smash it with a multiplex charge. We will board you in 90 seconds. Check out.

0: Mickey.
1: Here we are, Pop. Here we are.
0: Oh, thank heaven. Thank heaven. Are you okay?
1: We're okay, Mr. Turner.
0: Oh, good.
1: Only if you hadn't come when you did, we would have been just one more star in the sky.
2: You have no authority here. As men, we are subjects of Mars.
0: Come on, Vince Bucky. I know you and your one cylinder pal, Bugsy Moe. You're men from Mars like I'm a turbojet transport. You're hijackers laying out here on this planetary route, waiting to knock off a few uranium cargo ships as they come back from the lunar mine.
2: There must be some mistake. I told you to knock off those brats when another was good. Just because you knew one was a space top gun and the other kid was a pal.
0: You're mighty lucky he didn't listen to you, Mo. As it is, you're in for plenty of trouble. But if you'd have touched one of these kids, you'd have had to land off for Mars and stay there.
3: Everything all right, Officer Turner?
0: Right, Chief. Nothing left to do but commandeer these rats and their space.
3: I arrest you on my authority as Chief of the Space Patrol. Take a minute.
0: And you two kids are coming back to Earth, where you're gonna get exactly what you deserve.

0: here's a chocolate pie, Nick. Half for you and half for Jim.
1: Exactly.
0: Only hurry up and eat it before the torchlight parade begins. They're going to carry you on their shoulders to the square. And the mayor's going to make a speech. And, oh, it's going to be wonderful.
1: Gee, it sure is great. I didn't expect anything like this. Terrific, huh, Miss? I said terrific, huh?
2: Oh, I don't know.
1: What's the matter with you?
2: Well, after all, what we started out to do was to go to Mars. I guess you forgot that.
1: Yeah, I know, Miss.
2: It turned out okay, I guess. But what we did won't get us a place in history. We still ain't gonna be nobody to generations to come.
1: But this chocolate pie tastes awful good to the generation that's already here.
3: Next week, another exciting story from the world of tomorrow. 2000 Plus presents The Diamond Helmet. 2000 Plus is produced by Sherman H. Dreyer and Robert Wen Olsen. In today's story, Ronnie List played Mickey. Ronnie Jacoby was Dink. Colette McMahon was Maybelle. Ed Latimer was the father. John Griggs was Bocce. And Sandy Bickert was Murrow. Script by Peter Berry. The orchestra was conducted by Emerson Buckley. Music composed by Elliot Jacoby. Sound effects by Walt Shaver and Adrian Penner. This is Bob Emmerich speaking. This program came to you from New York.

0: Good evening, friends of the Inner Sanctum. Well, here it is, Tuesday again, and this is your ghost host at the Squeaking Door. Tonight's story is called The Last Story. It's an original radio play by Christopher Mayo, and our star is Richard Widmark, who plays the role of Tony Muse. We're going to a small Maine coast fishing village, Flounder Cove, where fishing folks go to bed early, to the lullaby of the surf and the buoys offshore. But this night, there is a new note added to the lullaby, a discordant note, which for all its strangeness serves only to keep awake the man responsible for it. Anthony Muse, a young newspaper man from the city, is typing furiously while his bride sleeps in the other room of their fisherman's cottage.
1: Dead fingers cannot type. A dead heart cannot ache. But that's the end of a story that began when my paper sent me here to Flounder Cove to do a story on fishermen. I spent my first morning sizing up the town. About noon, I found myself walking along a rocky bluff away from the village. I was approaching a little gray church and a little gray cemetery. And the grass was lush by the large tombstones.
2: Mother, give me some sign. Tell me. Show me that I'm not a murderer. I don't really want to kill anyone. But I feel it. I feel I must. Huh?
1: Sorry, miss. I was passing by and, I couldn't help hearing you.
2: You heard me?
1: Hey, wait a minute. Don't go. I'll leave you alone if you like.
2: Who are you?
1: Tony Muse. I didn't mean to eavesdrop.
2: All right. What you heard me say, you would have heard from the others. You stayed here a while.
1: This grave here, Mary Shermott. You were, talking to someone.
2: Rita Shermott. She was my mother. She died when I was born. You heard me talking to her.
1: Well, I heard some nonsense about you not wanting to murder someone. You're not a murderess, are you?
2: I've been a murderer since the day I was born. Murder is in my heart, as it was in my mother's, as it was in her mother's.
1: Why do you keep your head turned away, Rita? Look at me for a moment.
2: Oh, I can't. Yes. I'll let you see. Look. Look at my eyes. Look in the sunlight.
1: They're yellow.
2: Yes, yellow eyes. Murderer's eyes.
1: Her eyes were yellow. The most beautiful eyes I've ever seen. I saw sunlight and gold and buttercups dancing through tears. But I saw no murder there. Only a horrible hurt, a tortured soul. And I felt pity. And the desire to know more about Rita Shermott.
3: Yep. Killer runs in the blood. Got yellow eyes, just like a ma's was.
1: They're pretty eyes, though.
3: Yep, right pretty to look at. Mother's was, too. She got a killing fit and dived a knife through a man's heart.
1: Why?
3: No reason. She come near hanging for it.
1: Well, didn't she?
3: No. Governor changed it to life. She was gonna have a baby.
1: Who, Rita?
3: Yeah, Rita. Mary Shermott died, born in Rita, prison hospital. Uncle Zeb's good Christian. He took baby and raised it.
1: Well, why does she stay here?
3: She can't bring herself to break away from a ma's grave on a bluff. Talks to a ghost.
1: Everyone I spoke to agreed that Rita Shermott would kill someone someday. I should have taken the afternoon train. My story was finished. But I didn't. I should have forgotten Rita Shermott and her unhappiness. But I couldn't. when I saw her standing on a high point above the hungry rocks on the bluff that afternoon, when I watched her step to the very brink of that bluff, I should have turned my head away, but I couldn't. Rita, you little fool! Don't, Rita! Don't! Stop struggling, Rita! You come back! You come back or you take me with you!
2: Why don't you let me? I can't go all this way! I can't! Why did you do that? You had no right to slap.
1: I do have the right. I love you.
2: Oh, dear heavens, no.
1: Is that so horrible, Rita?
2: Didn't you see in my eyes?
1: I saw superstitious nonsense, Rita. You've been told that you're a born murderer since you were a child. You're being driven toward it. I can help you, Rita. Please let me.
2: You can help me least of all.
1: Why do you say that?
2: Because of what Uncle Zeb told me last night.
1: What did he say?
2: That you are probably the man I was meant to kill.
1: I kissed her. And I found on her lips such a hunger for love and for understanding that I was blinded to the violent forces of nature I was dealing with. Had I known, I might not have called on Uncle Zeb that evening or heard what I did as I froze to the porch of Rita's waterfront shack. The front door was ajar.
4: Put that down, you she-devil! The money's gone and... No! No, don't!
1: I pushed the door open and I faced Uncle Zeb. Not a very pretty sight. Pinned to the wall by a long whaler's harpoon through his stomach. He wasn't dead yet. His red-rimmed drunkard's eyes pleaded for relief. But you can't pull a barbed harpoon back through a man. Even I knew that. Who did this, Zeb? Tell me who, quickly. Was it Rita, Zeb? It wasn't Rita, was it? Tell me! Tell me!
4: Not Rita!
1: Not Rita, he'd said. Not Rita. But who had done it? And who would believe that Rita, with her yellow eyes, hadn't done it? Who would believe it now that Uncle Zeb lay in a darkening pool with a stained harpoon coming through his back? Who?
5: Well, here comes the sheriff now. Hey, come here, Dick. Let me through.
6: Did you catch your sheriff?
5: Sure, I did.
6: Well, I know that Sherman Gallant killed somebody someday. Yes, sure, I know it.
1: Listen to me, Sheriff. Rita Sherman didn't kill anyone.
5: Quiet! You got it all wrong. Emma Hathaway done it.
1: What?
5: Plant Rita Sherman.
1: Say that again.
5: Rita Sherman didn't kill Uncle Zeb. Emma Hathaway killed him. Sherman Gallant couldn't have done it. She took the 5 o'clock express. Bought a ticket for New York.
1: I wasted no time leaving Flounder Cove. They promised to flag a through train for me that night. The sheriff came to the station with me, and he filled me in on the story.
7: Who would have guessed Mamie Hathaway and Zeb was buying all those stories about Rita?
1: But why, Sheriff? Were they trying to drive the crew crazy?
7: And or worse, they could murder somebody. And they'd have the money all clear.
1: What money?
7: Zeb got $20,000 in cash from Rita's ma while she was in prison to raise a gal on. Zeb thought nobody knew that, so he was going to use the money himself.
1: But Mamie Hathaway knew, huh?
7: Yep. Rita's ma told Mamie just before she died. Mamie told Zeb she knew. So he had to cut her in on the deal.
1: Lovely people. What happened last night?
7: You come into the picture and Mamie sees the gal's falling for you. She goes to Zeb and wants her share. And they each made a mistake.
1: How, Sheriff?
7: Zeb told Mamie he'd spent all the money. Mamie killed Zeb, thinking sure Rita'd be blamed for it. You see, son, nobody except Cal at the station here knew Rita had left down the coast.
1: Do you know why she left, Zeb?
7: I reckon I do, son. And I hope you find her.
1: I have to find her, Sheriff. I couldn't very well tell the sheriff why I had to find Rita Sherman. But Better than anyone, I knew a girl was just then arriving in New York. A girl who was unstable enough to become a homicidal fiend. I was standing on the subway platform at 14 when I spotted Rita. She was standing at the front end of the platform with a small group. Things happened fast then, but I remember just as I started toward her, I noticed the man who wavered close to her at the edge of the platform. I saw her hands raised slowly toward the man's back, and then I heard the train coming. You poor
2: kid. Stanley. I'm sorry. Did you see?
1: He fell, Rita. Remember, he fell.
8: All right now, everybody. Move along, man. Move along. How did it happen, lady? You were standing close.
2: He was wheeling, sort of rocking forward.
1: I saw her go to pull him back, officer. She wasn't quick enough. Rita.
2: Yes.
1: You don't think you pushed the man, do you?
2: I'm not sure. I just saw him leaning, and I raised my hand. I just don't know, Tony.
1: Well, you didn't. I saw you. You were going to pull him back. Now let's talk about us. Darling, you don't know how I've looked for you, but now, baby, I'll never let you go.
2: Oh, Tony. I can't. I can't.
1: Can't what, darling?
2: I can't see you again. It's not that I don't want to, Tony. But Dr. White won't let me.
1: Who's Dr. White?
2: He's a wonderful man. He's curing me, Tony. He's a psychiatrist. He says it would be dangerous for me to see you. For a long time.
1: Dr. White. He became a high, polished wall I couldn't climb between me and the woman I loved. I forced a couple of dates with Rita, but it was always the same story. Dr. White says you were part of my past that must be forgotten. Dr. White says I'll have to forget you if he's secure. Dr. White says, White.
9: Dr. White will see you now, Mr. Mule.
1: Thanks.
10: Mr. Mews, what can I do for you?
1: Who's paying you for your services, Dr. White?
10: Why, I know him. Rita came to me for help. I became interested in her case.
1: Oh? The case or the subject, White?
10: Frankly, both.
1: I see. Well, that puts the cards on the table. She comes to you as a patient wanting to be cured for my sake. You fall in love with her and influence her to stay away from me. Yeah.
10: Only part of that is true. She shouldn't see you yet.
1: A very neat way to eliminate competition, Doctor. Very neat. But I'm moving in. I suffered the tearing pangs of jealous hate in the days that followed. Rita refused to see me until White had released her as cured. But there was one way to beat White. And I planned accordingly. I parked my car across from his house on Long Island. It was a deserted section along the shore. Shortly after midnight, a cab came along, and I ducked. I followed White up the driveway until he heard me.
10: Who is it?
1: Tony Mews, Doc.
10: News? What are you doing here?
1: Let's go inside where it's comfortable.
10: Oh, no. We'll talk right here.
1: Don't let's mess up your driveway, White. This is a gun.
10: All right, News. What is it?
1: You've persisted in keeping Rita under your influence, Doctor. Now you're going to let her go.
10: Not a chance, News. And how can you make me do it? By killing me?
1: No, not by killing you. But a letter from you will do.
10: Rubbish.
1: You'll either write what I tell you to write,
10: or you'll never psych again. All right. All right. Dear Rita, I've been called to the coast for some important and confidential work. Before going, I've reviewed several of my cases. I feel that you have sufficiently advanced to be considered quite normal. I will check into your progress on my return. Sincerely yours, Ben Sinop.
11: Frankly, Muse, this is childish. What's to prevent me from showing Rita this letter as a forgery?
1: I've thought of that too, Doctor.
11: No, Muse. Why be rash? Listen to me.
1: The trouble with you as a psychiatrist, White, is that you never met anyone who wanted something as much as I want Rita Sherman. And I mean to have her, Doctor. He was light and easy to carry. I crammed the trunk compartment of the car shut on him and I locked it. In town, I mailed a letter to Rita. And I waited centuries for the night to pass. And then more centuries for my phone to ring the next day. Tony Muse.
12: Tony.
1: Whoa, darling. Is there anything wrong? You're crying, Rita.
12: I know. I can't help it, dear. I'm just so happy. I just received a letter from Dr. White. He says...
1: Rita, you don't mean he's released you?
12: Yes. I'm well and normal and... When can I see you, Tony?
1: Baby, pack your toothbrush. I'll pick you up in the car in 1 hour. We're heading for Lake Arrowhead, darling. This is your wedding day. Lake Arrowhead was a beautiful lake. And a deep one. It hadn't been easy to act normally on a trip up. With White's day-old corpse in the car with me. But now I could rid myself of it. Only one ugly task left. Then time and Rita's love would dull these memories. I opened the car trunk, and I found his eyes staring at me. I pulled him out of the car. Tarpaulin bag I'd bought, the knife, and the saw. The doctor's saw. I was ready. It took me a half hour in all. No one would have guessed then who was packed in the weighted tarpaulin package I dropped into the lake. It was finished. I was free. And I went back to Rita. Tonight we reached Flounder Cove. We're spending our honeymoon here. No man ever had more than I did to be happy about with Rita. Rita, my wife. It was an expensive moment. I only realized a short 2 hours ago that the happiness I'd bought was impossible to hold. Rita dozed off peacefully. I'd gone for a smoke and a walk and a moss. When I returned, I paused at our cottage door. There was someone moving about inside. I waited. Then I opened the door softly. Rita was easy to see in her white nightgown. She was walking softly toward the bedroom. She was walking in her sleep. I followed softly, my heart beating wildly. She paused for a moment by the bed, looking down at my empty place. And then she spoke in a voice that couldn't have been hers.
2: Yes, Mother. I know I must. Yes, Mother.
1: My world was still, hushed, balanced,
13: ready to fall on me. Rita's arm raised slowly, and there was a single glint of metal as she brought her arm down, and she leaped on the bed like a wild animal. Her arm flailed up and down, up and down. I saw her get up. I saw the knife buried into the slit mattress. Watched my wife return to her bed. Then came here to write this story. The strange forces of the mind are not to be tampered with unless it be to resolve their cure for all time. Well, that's the story. All but the ending. And the end of the story must be acted out.
1: Ironic twist, too. The same gun I used on White.

Rita will never wait to find she is a murderess. It's far better this way. Happiness will not for either of us. To whom it may concern, I, Anthony Muse, do confess to the murder of Dr. Donald White of New York City. I further confess to the murder of my wife, Rita Shermott Muse, this night. This, my last story, I bequeath to all editors whose past patience has been tried by my artificial, unconvincing, and contrived efforts in fiction writing. I'm going for a walk on the bluff

Rita. Rita, didn't you know? Whom the gods would destroy, they first make man.

Burnett's Mystery Theater. Every week, we'll reach into the dusty file, brush it off, and present a still up-to-date replica of a whodunit of yesterday.

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14: Wheat Chex, Rice Chex, and good hot Ralston present Space Patrol! High adventure in the wild, vast reaches of space. Missions of daring in the name of interplanetary justice. Travel into the future with Buzz Corey, Commander-in-Chief of the Space Patrol! In today's transcribed adventure, Buzz and Happy are approaching a building where the Secretary General's daughter, Carol, is held captive. Suddenly, they become aware of a painful, tingling sensation and a ringing in their ears.
15: It's hard to walk. It feels like a big weight on me.
16: Yeah, I can hardly move. Happy,
15: Nora's using some kind of a ray on us.
16: Paralyzer ray?
15: It's worse than that. We're in an ultrasonic beam. Run back to the ship. Get out of its range quickly.
16: I can't.
15: Happy, get up. Nira, I'll help you.
16: I can't even crawl. My head, there's 1,000 needles in it.
15: If we don't get out of that beam, it'll shake us to pieces.
14: We'll be back in just a moment with today's Space Patrol story, The Sleepwalker. And now, gang, here's some terrific news. 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If you don't agree that your space binoculars are absolutely tops, return them and the Ralston Company will cheerfully refund your money. The address again is Space Patrol, Box 686, St. Louis, Missouri. Two hours ago, in the Neptune City office of Interplanetary Transport Service, a small white light on a control panel flickered and changed to red. A few seconds later, the traffic supervisor of the big private passenger service clicked on his spacophone.
17: Space Patrol Search Command, this is the Interplanetary Transport Service Neptune office. Our ITS passenger ship N157 is overdue on 2 quarter-hour message to base reports. This ship last reported at 1745 Universal Star Time on regular Terra Neptune space lane, 900,000 DUs out of Neptune and has not reported to Space Control Terra. This office requests...
14: Within minutes, Space Patrol Search Command ships fanned out from Neptune, sensitive view scopes scanning space for the missing passenger ship. 90 minutes later, in Commander Corey's central office on Terra, Cadet Happy sits before a spacophone, tensely waiting a report from Neptune.
15: Happy.
16: Nothing new so far, sir.
15: Cut down the amplifier. Huh? Thanks. I've just got a report from the communications center from the Space Patrol search unit. They found the N-157 out beyond the Neptune orbit.
16: What was wrong, Commander?
15: Passengers and crew had been mysteriously put to sleep.
16: To sleep? Why?
15: To cover a robbery, it seems.
16: Well, was the thief still aboard?
15: No, we don't know yet. Chances are he was working with a Confederate who met the passenger ship out in space and took the thief aboard. But we know what's missing. One of the passengers, who was the first to revive, is making quite a disturbance about it. Can't say that I blame him. He lost 500,000 credits.
16: 500,000? Wow.
15: That's partly his own fault. He had them packed in an ordinary suitcase and didn't even ask for a guard.
16: Well, why in the universe was he carrying that much money around?
15: He's a space construction contractor named Reese Bixby. Took over the government artificial satellite job after the other contracting firm defaulted.
16: Oh, yeah. He's the man who boasted he could finish the satellites within 6 months.
15: He can probably do it, too. Fortunately, he's a much better space engineer than he was a guard of his money.
16: Well, the money isn't hid aboard the ship then, huh?
15: Apparently not. Ship has been searched. The only clue so far is that 2 passengers are missing. We don't know who they are until all the passengers revive, so Interplanetary Transport can check the passenger list.
16: And then we'll know who's missing and who took the money.
15: Unless the thieves were traveling under assumed names, which they probably were. To me, this looks like the work of the sleepwalker.
16: Oh, the crook who's been stealing plant payrolls by putting people to sleep.
15: Right. But up till now, at least he hasn't committed any other form of robbery.
16: It seems that this sleepwalker walks in other people's sleep.
15: Yeah, that he does.
17: Interplanetary Transport Service, Neptune office, calling Commander Corey, Space Patrol Headquarters, Terra.
15: Corey here, go ahead.
17: This is Interplanetary Traffic Supervisor Jenkins, Commander. The The two missing passengers are a man and a woman. The man is listed on the roster as William Knight.
15: And the woman?
17: My assistant is checking the names now, Commander. You hurry with that, please?
15: William Knight. Make a note of that, Happy.
18: Yes, sir.
17: I have the other name, Commander. Oh, I can't believe this.
15: What is it, Jenkins?
17: The missing woman is the Secretary General's daughter, Carol Carlisle.
15: What?
17: It was on the amended passenger list, a last-minute change transmitted from Terra, which is why we were so long in finding out.
15: Jenkins, stand by for further instructions.
17: Yes, Commander.
15: Happy, get the ship ready. We're blasting off for Neptune immediately.
18: I wish we'd get a report from the Neptune Search Command, sir.
15: Well, by this time, the other ship could be thousands of DUs away, Hap.
18: Yeah, and we haven't the slightest idea of what kind of ship to look for.
15: Carol shouldn't have made a trip without notifying the Space Patrol.
19: Carol calling Commander Corey. Carol calling Commander Corey.
15: In the miniature spacephone channel. Carol, thank goodness you're safe.
19: Oh.

0: He was one of the passengers. His partner calls him Woody. Woody Knorr.
1: Who's his partner?
0: He was piloting the private cruiser. His name is Bob Morgan.
1: You know where they're taking you?
0: No, all I know is... Buzz, someone's coming.
1: Hide your miniature spacephone, Carol, but leave it on. Corey out.
2: I've changed vector toward their position, sir.
1: Good, Happy. Increase our acceleration to 4 G's.

0: We came in to have a little chat with you, miss. What's your name?
1: You mean you don't know?
2: Why should we? It was the money we were after.
0: Yeah, it's too bad you weren't in the lounge with the rest of the passengers. Or maybe it's a good thing. How would you like to join up with us?
2: Yeah, we can make it very profitable for you. Nice-looking kid like you would go far in our organization.
1: Why, of all the insulting...
2: So you want to play rough, huh? Well, I'll be glad to oblige you.
1: Let go of me!
0: Let her alone, Morgan. Just get her identification.
2: No dame's going to slap me and get away with it.
0: Hand me her purse.
2: Oh, all right, Woody. Hey, look at that bracelet on her arm. Jupiter Emeralds. I'll bet they'd bring in a few credits. She must be some big shot's daughter. I've changed my mind, Woody. This dame is an extra bonus.
0: Shut up, Morgan. Do you know who we got here? It's the Secretary General's daughter, Carol. Of all the passengers in that ship, we have to grab the one who could give us the most trouble. Let's go back and take her out front so we can watch her every second.
3: They've left the compartment. I hear the sound of their rockets and the spacephone. The ship will be easy to follow on our viewscope finder. I've got a rough 3-point fix on their trajectory. If they keep on that vector, it'll bring them close to Venus.
4: Gotta cut down the distance between their ship and ours. If we don't get them in the viewscope before they land and cut their rockets, we'll lose them.

0: All right, Morgan. Send her down.
1: It's Venus. By the looks of the landscape, we're near the Southwest Sea, close to the Tycho Mountains.
0: That's right, Miss Carlyle. Nobody will ever find this hideout. Cut your rockets, Morgan, and don't overshoot the rocket port. You take the money. I'll handle the girl. Come on, we got to decide what to do with you. All right. Just sit down and relax, miss.
2: Yeah, you can watch us count the money.
0: We got to reach a decision and right away.
2: What do you suggest?
0: Well, we can't keep her here, and we can't turn her loose. She knows too much.
2: That leaves only one thing. Do away with her.
0: Yeah. But so far, we never had to resort to anything so drastic.
2: That's our own fault.
1: My fault? And just how do you figure that?
0: You just keep out of this. Just leave it to a woman to spoil a man's perfect record of crime without violence. Me, Woody Nord, the sleepwalker. I pulled off dozens of robberies and never even had to slug anybody.
2: I've got it. We can take some of this money and hire somebody else to take care of her.
0: Morgan, have you no code of ethics? The principle is the same.
1: Ethics.
2: Hey, listen, a spaceship.
0: It's a space patrol ship.
2: It's Terra 5, Commander Corey's ship.
0: Blast him. How did he train us here?
2: What are we going to do?
0: Take it easy. I'll turn on the ultrasonic beam.
1: What will that do?
0: Just watch. I got a scanning device on the roof. It revolves slowly. And when a beam is interrupted by a moving object, ultrasonic waves are focused on it.
1: Ultrasonic waves? What do they do?
0: Well, first they affect the nervous system. They paralyze any living thing within range. The more the victim moves, the more intense the vibration becomes. There is no escape.
1: Oh, no.
0: Finally, the vibration acts on the flesh like a million tiny scalpels. I won't use it, except that I'm forced to in self-defense.
2: Stop showing how much you know. Let's get this over with.
0: All right. Come to the window if you'd like to watch.
3: I thought I saw somebody at the window up there in the hideout, Commander. They've seen us.
4: Keep your ray gun and let's holster happy.
3: Suppose they start firing at us.
4: You may be taking them by surprise. If not, well, Woody Nora has never used physical violence before.

0: on his other crimes.
1: Let's hope he doesn't start now.
0: If he come up here ready to shoot, he may get panicky and harm Carol. Probably figures his own best chance
1: is
0: to...
1: Commander, I feel sort of funny.
0: So do I. A tingling sensation.
1: There's a ringing in my ears. Do you notice it?
0: Yes. It's not exactly a sound, yet...
1: Hey, is this uphill or something? It's hard to walk. It feels like a big weight was put on me.
0: Carly, move. Happy. Nora's using some sort of ray on us.
1: A paralyzer ray.
0: Oh, that's worse than that. Look up there on the roof. See that big metal cone?
1: It's following us.
0: We're in an ultrasonic beam. Get back to the ship, Happy. Get out of its range quickly. Happy, get up. Here, I'll help you.
1: Commander, I can't even crawl. My head, it feels like it's got 1,000 needles in it.
0: If we don't get out of this beam, it's going to shake us to pieces.
2: We'll be back with Space Patrol in just a moment. Say, gang, listen to this. Poor old motor. It's got nothing to go on but ordinary fuel. I say, but listen to this. Wow, there's a motor that's supercharged. Got super fuel in it, that's why. Now, gang, you know the same is true of you. When you have ordinary fuel for breakfast, what are you? Just a putt-putt. But when you have super fuel for breakfast, well, that's when you can be a super somebody, because you're supercharged. So, gang, eat the super fuel Buzz Corey has in the morning. A power breakfast with Wheat Chex or Rice Chex, the bite-sized super cereals. Good? Wait till you try them. The swellest tasting cereals in the universe. And the only cereals in the universe with that modern bite-sized design. So don't be a putt-putt. Be a super somebody. Eat a breakfast that supercharges you. A power breakfast with the super cereals Rice Chex and Wheat Chex. Woody Knorr and Bob Morgan have stolen 500,000 United Planets credits from a passenger ship and abducted the Secretary General's daughter, Carol, because she was the only person aboard the spaceship who could identify them. However, Buzz and Happy were able to follow the thieves' spaceship by tracing through Carol's miniature spaceophone. As the commander and his cadet walked toward Knorr's hideout on Venus, Knorr turned on an ultrasonic beam. The beam could first paralyze and then destroy them. Right now, barely able to move, Buzz and Happy lie on the ground as the high-frequency sound vibrations rack them with pain.
1: Maybe we can roll away from the beam, sir.
0: It's getting more intense. In a few seconds, we'll be completely paralyzed.
1: Our ray guns, maybe we could hit the cone.
0: Ray guns wouldn't affect it. Wait a minute. That cone tracked us, followed us.
1: Yes, sir.
0: It must be controlled by an electric eye. If we can blind that eye...
1: Blind it? You mean throw something at it?
0: No. Our atomolites. Shine your atomolite on the round unit on top of the cone. I'll use mine, too.
1: If I can move my arm...
0: Got to, Happy. Quickly, while we're able to move at all.
1: I'm getting it.
0: Good.
1: My hand is shaking so much, I can't hold the beam steady.
0: It's working, though. My beam's in focus.
1: Yeah, that got it, sir. The cone's turning all around, back and forth and up and down.
0: Now we've confused it. Keep your atomolite on it, though. It'll find us again. Can you get up, Happy?
1: Pretty shaky, but I'll try it.
0: Keep your light steady. That's it.
1: Wow. I'm as wobbly as a burned-out rocket.
0: Come on. We've got to get in there before Nora thinks up something else. This time we won't hesitate to use our ray guns.
3: They're getting up.
4: You might as well give up. Buzz and Happy are more than a match for you two.
5: Shut up! We're not through yet. Morgan, you hold him off. I'll take the girl and the money. We'll slip out the back way.
3: Oh, sure. Leave me to face the music alone. Nothing doing.
5: Well, we both can't get away. And if I have the girl, I can force Corey to let you go.
3: How do I know you'll do it?
5: Don't argue, you fool. Corey and the cadet are pretty shaky from the sonic beams. You can handle them. I'll take Corey's ship, and when you get out, you take mine. There they are. Hold them off. All right, miss. Let's go. Come on.
4: Hey, stop it. Let go of me.
5: Watch it. Come on.
4: Go.
3: Hey, Woody, you got a ray gun.
5: Now. Use an iron bar and lock this door behind it.
0: Once more, Happy. That did it.
1: Wow, I'm so weak I can hardly stand.
0: Take it easy, Hap. They're probably hiding down this hallway.
1: Hey, I think I hear somebody in this room, sir.
0: I'll open the door. You cover me from the side.
1: Yes, sir.
0: Empty. Mm-hmm. Try the next one. Now, Happy, I'll continue searching the house. You go out and see if there's a back door. They may try to sneak.
1: Smoking rockets, we're too late. They made it to their ship.
0: Their ship, nothing. Look out the window.
1: Terra 5, they took our ship.
0: Then we'll take theirs.
6: I don't think you will.
1: Commander, look out! Why, you, give me that bar.
6: Stand back, you do.
1: Oh, shoulder.
3: Next time it'll be your head, just like the commander got, only not so easy. All right, now I'll take those guns.
1: The commander's hurt bad.
3: He'll be all right. Well, Cadet, let's carry out the commander's order.
1: Huh?
3: He wanted to get in our ship, so pick him up. Come on, you're going to have to carry him. Morgan to Nora. Morgan calling Nora.
7: Nora here. What happened?
3: Everything worked out fine. I have two passengers. They're resting secured back aft.
7: Good work, Morgan. You blasted off without any difficulty, then.
3: A little. Everything's fine now. What's next?
7: Say, if we're going to talk business, switch over to the scramble circuit.
3: Okay. Go ahead.
7: Well, we'll rendezvous near the uncompleted artificial satellite.
3: What about our passengers?
7: Well, unload yours on the satellite in spacesuits and without the jetpacks. Then I'll transfer to our ship.
3: What about the girl?
7: I'll leave her in Terra 5, all comfortable and secure, except for one little thing.
3: All right, Corey, Cadet, get into the airlock.
1: You aren't going to drop us off in empty space.
3: If I was going to do that, I wouldn't have shut off the rocket. When you open the outer hatch, you'll step right off onto the unfinished artificial satellite, the one swinging around Venus.
0: What about Carol? Is Nora going to leave her with us?
3: She won't be far away. Now get out. Close your helmets and step out.
0: I want to know what you're going to do with Carol.
3: You're
0: going to
3: get a blast of this ray gun if you don't move. I'll tell you about Carol when you're outside the ship.
1: There's Terra 5, sir. But why is Nora stopping it so far from the satellite?
0: Happy, stand clear of Morgan's ship. I think he's getting ready to blast away from the space platform.
8: That's right, Corey. Going to pick up Nora and we'll be on our way.
0: What about Carol?
8: Leaving her in Terra 5, several hundred yards away. But we're leaving a time bomb in the ship with her.
0: What good is that going to do you?
8: The ship's destroyed. There'll be no chance of it being sighted by another ship. No one will look for you two on this unfinished space platform. Not for weeks.
0: Why can't you give Carol a chance? Put her here with us.
8: Wouldn't you prefer to have her go quickly instead of suffering from hunger and thirst? Besides, Nora and I like to think of you two watching, waiting for that explosion. It'll give you something to think about while you wait for your own finish.
1: Nora's ship is nearly out of sight, sir.
0: Yes, the contemptible cowards.
1: And there's Terra 5, so close, and yet it might as well be several DUs away for all we can do about it.
7: Commander, this is Woody Nora, with just a final fond word of farewell.
0: Nora, listen. Did you really leave a bomb in our ship?
7: Well, you just wait and see. Incidentally, I can barely hear your signal from the spacesuit transmitter. I doubt that a spaceship could hear you or reach you in time to save the girl. Oh, yeah. Don't forget to keep your magnetic boots turned on full, or you'll float off into nowhere. Goodbye, Commander. Knorrot.
1: Oh, the dirty rats. We're about as far from the regular space lanes as we could be.
0: Yeah, that's why the satellite is being built here.
1: Well, if we only had our jetpacks. But here we are with no way of moving off this platform in a set direction. Sitting here in a scrap pile of tied-down metal, waiting for that bomb.
0: Happy, wait a minute. That's not a scrap pile, not to us. It's rocket fuel.
1: Rocket fuel? Why, it's just chunks of metal.
0: Uh-huh. Here's a big broad plate of endurium. That'll serve as a space raft.
1: Space raft?
0: Get busy and pile some of these scraps on the plate.
1: Well, sure, sir, but I don't get it.
0: They're going to make a man-powered rocket.
1: A man-powered rocket?
0: Remember that summer on Lake Azure when you stood up in the canoe and threw a rock at a leaping fish?
1: Do I? I went over backwards out of the canoe into the lake.
0: Exactly. You demonstrated Sir Isaac Newton's third law of motion. For every action, there's an equal and opposite reaction.
1: Sure. That's the principle that rockets and all spaceships operate on.
0: Right. Spaceship moves forward because molecules of fuel are forced out of the rocket engines. This big flat endurium plate is our ship. You and I are the engines, and these chunks of metal are the fuel.
1: Hey, I get it. We toss the chunks off our raft in the opposite direction from where we want to go.
0: Right, let's get busy. Don't know how much time we've got left. There. That's enough scrap metal, Happy. Get on the raft and brace yourself firmly.
1: Yes, sir.
0: Let's throw together and smoothly or we'll zigzag. I'll give us a start by pushing away from the satellite with my hand. Make sure your magnetic boots are firm on the raft or you'll be in trouble.
9: We're moving. Hey, just like pushing away from a pier in a boat.
0: It's not very fast, but we'll gain speed. I'll start throwing. One, two, three. One, two, three.
9: It's not going much faster.
0: No, but with each throw, we gain acceleration. One, two, three. One, two, three.
9: Gee, sir, look how close we are to the ship.
0: Yes, but we're not heading for the airlock. Throw off the right corner this time. That'll turn it. One, two, three.
9: That heads are right, sir.
0: Yeah, we can stop now. The raft will coast at this velocity. We don't want to hit the ship too hard. It's going to be quite a bump as it is.
9: If that bomb goes off now, it's just too bad for all three of us.
0: Brace yourself, Happy.
9: Wow.
0: All right, open the outer hatch. Let's hurry. Now, quickly into the airlock. Now close it so we don't let the air out of the ship. Into the ship.
9: Carol. Carol, where's the bomb?
0: Open your faceplate, Happy. She can't hear you.
9: Oh.
10: Buzz. Happy.
0: Oh, where's the bomb?
10: It's in the next compartment. I've been trying to get loose from these ropes.
0: I'll get it. Here it is.
9: You want to heave it out the airlock, sir?
0: That won't be necessary, Happy. I've cut off the time mechanism.
10: Oh, what a relief. I've been lying here expecting every second to be the last.
0: Now we've got to get Nora and Morgan. Do you have any idea where they're headed?
10: Well, I remember Woody Nora saying something about taking part of the money to a place in Lowell City on Mars.
0: You remember where in Lowell City?
10: Well, let me see. I think I can, but I'm so upset right now.
0: All right, Carol, you relax. Happy and I'll blast off for Lowell City.
5: All right, pull the surface car up here, Morgan.
3: Okay. The Lowell City sure looks good to me. Hey, you sure this guy can get rid of these credits for us without getting caught?
5: Oh, yeah. He's got a perfect setup. He spreads the stolen credits among the bank's funds. Gives us other money for the hot stuff. Less 10% for his services. Okay, let's get out of the car. I'll bring the loot.
11: Help you with your luggage, gentlemen?
3: Glory.
12: Run for it, Morgan.
13: Oh, no, you don't.
12: Hey, let go of me.
13: This one's for that sonic beam.
11: If that's a gun you're reaching for, drop it.
13: I've got Morgan, sir.
0: Hang on to him, Happy. Get up, Noah. On your feet.
5: All right. Don't hit me anymore.
3: You got off that space platform, but how? Didn't the ship explode?
0: No. We got to the bomb about 2 minutes before it was set to go off.
5: Somebody rescued you. It's impossible. There wasn't a ship near enough to get you in time. No living person could help you off that satellite.
13: Yeah, you're right, Noah. No living person did. But somebody did help us. One of the greatest scientists who ever lived. A man whose name was Sir Isaac Newton.
2: An exciting preview of next week's thrilling Space Patrol adventure in just a moment. But first,
14: this is your commander,
13: Cadet Happy,
2: and Captain Dick Tufeld, gang. We're going to tell you how to get a pair of those sensational new Space Patrol space binoculars that you can see way off in the distance with. Now remember, you don't have to hold these binoculars up to your eyes. You wear them on your head like outer space headgear. 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
14: 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And now, a preview of next week's exciting Space Patrol story. A strange fever, the wandering fever, has struck the planet Neptune, and people are leaving by the thousands. Happy, who's been on Neptune with the commander, has caught this strange fever and taken off alone in a spaceship. As he flies under the influence of the fever, he mutters to himself and is unable to heed the voice of Commander Corey coming over the ship's spacophone receiver.
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9: There's that voice again. 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
8: 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The ship you're flying has no landing control unit.
9: 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Yes, I'll head for Pluto.
8: 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You're in serious danger. 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
14: 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Travel into the future with Buzz Corey, Commander-in-Chief of the Space Patrol. Space Patrol, an original Mike Moser production starring Ed Kemmer as Commander Corey and Lynn Osborne as Cadet Happy, was written by Lou Houston and directed by Larry Robertson. Other players were Ken Mayer, Virginia Hewitt, and Bela Kovac. Dick Tufeld speaking. 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Space Patrol comes to you transcribed from Hollywood. 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

0: The Mutual Broadcasting System presents Quiet, Please, which is written and directed by Willis Cooper and which features Ernest Chappell. Quiet, Please, for tonight is called Whence Came You?
1: I came from Jerusalem. I've traveled in the East a good deal in the last 20-odd years, and I flatter myself that I know my way around. So when I got off the plane at Cairo, I didn't start for the camp right away as a good storybook archaeologist would have done. I made a beeline for Shepherd's in the room I'd left a couple of days before when I went to Jerusalem. A bath, a gin and tonic, and a large batch of mail from the States. What more can a man ask? In Cairo on a hot night? But of course it was too good to last. I'm just gonna let him knock. Go away, go away, go away.
2: Hey, Austin, wake up.
1: Now, who the...
2: Hey, it's Abe Feldman.
1: Abe Feldman? Hey!
2: Hi, Austin. Regards from State and Madison.
1: Well, I'll be darned. Come on in. What are you doing here? What do you got there?
2: I do get around, don't I? This is gin and tonic. How are you?
1: Well, I'm fine, but come in. Well, sit down. You're the last man in the world that I...
2: Here, take a gin and tonic before I drop it. Well, l'chaim.
1: L'chaim in spades, Abe. By golly, I'm glad to see you, boy.
2: I'm glad to see you. I've been looking here for 3 days, waiting for you to come back. Hey, you look skinnier.
1: Well, you go out and dig holes out there for 6 months, lad. You'll take off some of that fat, too.
2: Me fat? Go away, you're kidding. Well, get your shirt on and let's go see the town.
1: Sit down. Come on, what you doing here?
2: Business?
1: Yeah, what kind of business?
2: Newspaper business, Natch. What's cooking in the Middle East and stuff? Say, how do you get more of these things?
1: We'll get on the bar in a minute. They're colder down there. Well, go on. Tell me about it.
2: Well, you know, Eddie Heffercamp just called me in and said draw some dough and go east and send up some stuff for the Sunday feature section. The Trib's making a monkey out of us again. So I remember the dear old days on the Midway, you and me, and you're around here, so let's go see the town, huh?
1: Well, I'll be darned. When'd you leave Chicago?
2: Day before yesterday.
1: Oh, boy.
2: Yep. The loop's still there. They still got the Burlicue shows on South State Street. The Michigan Avenue Bridge is always up. The Cubs are in seventh place. Now?
1: Now what?
2: Now we go see the town? Come on, put on your pants.
1: You never been in Cairo before, have you?
2: Me? Not me. Why?
1: Well, if you had, you wouldn't care much about seeing it, my boy.
2: Yeah?
1: Yeah.
2: But women?
1: You had a good look at any of them?
2: Have I? Oh, boy.
1: What?
2: The one that's waiting for you downstairs.
1: Waiting for me?
2: Wow.
1: What are you talking about? I don't know any women in Cairo.
2: Well, there's one who knows you.
1: Why, you're crazy.
2: I'm telling you.
1: How do you know?
2: She's been waiting down there for 3 days. I've seen her.
1: What's she look like?
2: Oh, boy.
1: Not a native.
2: Cleopatra.
1: Is this one of your bum jokes, Abe?
2: I give you my word of honor.
1: I don't get it.
2: Come on downstairs, and you will.
1: So we went downstairs. British colonels, American traveling salesmen, Egyptian army officers, a thief or two, a bevy of the ugliest women in the world. And I don't see any woman waiting for me.
2: There, by the door to the bar.
1: And there by the door stood the one most beautiful woman I have ever seen in all my life. She was no Egyptian native. She might have descended from one of the marvelously lifelike paintings of a queen of the Hathor dynasty that I'd seen on the walls of tombs 2,000 years old. How can I describe her? I say her eyes were black. Her hair was black and cut in the manner of the days of the shepherd kings that ruled the valley of the Nile 1,000 years before the pyramids were built. Red lips that smiled at me slowly. I felt my knees tremble as she looked into my eyes.
2: Come on, let's go ask her. She's got a friend.
1: And when I looked back at her... Where'd she go? It was midnight, and then 1 o'clock, and two, and then three. We still walked the streets of Cairo. And the waning moon was rising in the northeast behind our shoulders as we turned our steps back to the hotel. Twice I thought I'd seen her, and twice she, if she it was, disappeared into a narrow winding street where we couldn't follow. No, I never followed women about the streets of a foreign city before, not in all my life. Well, there's little enough of that in the life of an archaeologist. The women we followed died 1,000, 10,000 years before we were born. We know them only by their portraits painted on the walls of a musty tomb, by what we find in great hermetically sealed stone caskets, wrapped in rust-colored linen and smelling of the ghost of cinnamon and myrrh and spikenard. I don't know why I did this.
2: I know. She wanted you to come after.
1: Well, that's ridiculous, Abe.
2: I heard her ask for you.
1: Well, what would she want of me?
2: What does a pretty gal usually want of a guy? Drinks, something to eat, a good time?
1: She could have had that from anybody.
2: Yeah, me for instance. But she wanted you, Austin.
1: Well, why?
2: Maybe she's a spy or something.
1: A spy?
2: Maybe she wanted to sell you something. You know, you grave robbers. Maybe she knows where some old pharaoh or somebody is planted.
1: Yeah, that could be, I suppose. Well, I'm for bed. I gotta get out to the diggings early.
2: Fine night we had.
1: Yeah, forget it. You got a room, huh?
2: Yeah, right down the hall. Well, knock on my door when you get up.
1: All right. Good night.
2: Night. Say, they have this incense all the time around this place, huh?
1: What do you mean?
2: Don't you smell it? It smells like a funeral.
1: I don't... Oh. Yeah, I suppose... Night.
2: Night, Austin.
1: I could have told him what the incense was. I've smelled cinnamon and myrrh and spikenard too often not to recognize it instantly. When I opened the door to my room, the smell was almost overpowering, used as I am to the funeral spices of ancient Egyptian tombs. No, I'm not going to tell you that a beautiful Egyptian princess of the days of Hyksos was waiting for me in the darkness. This isn't a ghost story. It's a true story. There wasn't anyone in the room. I turned on the lights, opened the window. There wasn't anyone in the room. So I went to bed, dreamed about sailing on Lake Michigan. The storm came up and the thunder crashed. And I was scared to death. Then I woke up and the thunder was the servant knocking on my door, bringing me my morning cup of tea. Abe and I got in my Jeep and rode out to the excavation. It's quite a distance from Cairo. But never mind just where it is, because that's my business. And the universities. That right rear tire went flat, just as I'd been expecting. I'd forgot to put air in a spare, so we took quite a while getting it pumped up. It was late in the afternoon when we got there. Abe had never seen anything of this sort. You see, Abe, these places are built one on top of another. Almost every village and town in the east is.
2: Different periods of time, huh?
1: Yeah, that's right. There may be any number of cities built above the ruins of another. All we do is dig out the top one, you see, recover everything we can that's of historical importance, then go on carefully down to the next.
2: What do you do with the stuff that's on top?
1: It has to be destroyed, naturally.
2: Well, gee, that's too bad, ain't it?
1: Well, we make careful records, photographs.
2: And then you just peel off the stuff and go on to the next.
1: That's right. This is the fourth city from the top we're working on now. See those big, that big pile of rubble over there?
2: Yeah.
1: That's the remains of the other three cities.
2: Gee, that seems a shame. All those years of work and living and everything.
1: Well, we save artifacts, of course.
2: Save what?
1: Things that people made. Potsherds, fragments of wall paintings, decorations, that sort of thing.
2: What do you do with the people you find?
1: People?
2: Yeah.
1: Oh, mummies. Various things. We read the inscriptions. Decide whether the fellow is important enough to investigate further. The Egyptian government has a great deal to say about the contents of tombs, you know.
2: Find any gold?
1: Not here so far, but we probably will. This part where we're standing was the necropolis of this particular city.
2: Huh?
1: The cemetery, you see.
2: Oh, yeah.
1: It's reasonable to suppose that there are other tombs under here.
2: That's where you find the jewels and the golden stuff? Huh?
1: Generally, yes.
2: Say, Austin, why don't you get a steam shovel in here? You'd move this stuff a lot quicker.
1: And probably smash some priceless inscriptions or paintings into bits. No, my boy, we do this gently.
2: Uh-huh. And you can read this stuff, huh? The hieroglyphics?
1: Hieroglyphics comes from two Greek words originally meaning carving by priests.
2: Okay, Professor. Can you read it?
1: Yeah, of course. I can read a good deal of the later writings by sight. When we get down to the real ancient stuff, that's a little more difficult.
2: What does this say?
1: What?
2: This slab here.
1: Yeah, let's see. Here was I, Hotep, presented with invested with the working tools of those who build. In my hand, I, Hotep, took the tools of the second grade of workmen in stone, the plumb, the square, and the...
2: The level, huh?
1: How'd you know?
2: There were masons in those days.
1: Well, sure. How do you think they built all this stone stuff?
2: Hey, look at that. What's that there?
1: It's a name. Sholem. It's probably Solomon. Yeah, this was in Solomon's time.
2: Right alongside the name.
1: The middle stone of an arch, which is secret.
2: The keystone. These fellas didn't know how to build an arch.
1: Well, that's right, they didn't. Why are you so excited about it, though?
2: Hey!
1: What?
2: Look at that.
1: This? Yeah, that's a very fine example of wall painting. Look how the colors are still bright. Look how they...
2: Yeah. You see the same thing I see, don't you?
1: You know what I saw. You know whose portrait was painted on the edge of the slab that came from a tomb that was old in the time of Augustus Caesar? Coincidence or not, here was the face of the woman who waited for me the night before in Shepherd's Hotel. It's amazing how racial characteristics persist through centuries in Egypt. I have seen Egyptian men who might have been Tutankhamun's own brother. I've seen women, but you wouldn't blame me for feeling my hackles rise a little at this uncanny resemblance to the woman who disappeared. I kept smelling myrrh and spikenard and cinnamon. But I hadn't much time to think of it then. Martin Weaver, who was in charge of the actual excavation, came up behind us.
3: Well, I'm glad you're back, Austin.
1: Oh, hello, Martin. How are we doing? Zabe Felden, Martin Weaver.
3: How are you?
2: Hello.
3: Well, day before yesterday, we broke through a place, Austin, that goes down to the city underneath this one.
1: You did?
3: Yeah, one of the workmen found a big sandstone slab, and we cleared it away completely. I've got the big shears rigged over it now, and I thought we'd wait till you got here to lift the slab. You want to do it tonight or what?
2: Oh, gosh, let's do it now, Austin.
3: Well, what do you think? Getting dark.
1: Let's have a look at it.
3: Okay. Well, I'm glad you're back. Bring anything to drink with you?
1: We walked half a mile. There was a little clearing at one corner of the necropolis, and the beams of the shears stood stark against the darkening sky. There was something elemental, something deathly about them. It's not an archaeologist's job to be sentimental or superstitious. None of us would stay on the job very long if we were. But the half-inch steel cable was attached to a block of stone. It was the only thing that separated us from something that happened perhaps 40 centuries ago, and Well, there are times when a man's entitled to shiver a little in the wind that rises over the desert at sunset. Abe was beside himself with excitement.
2: Let's pull it up, Austin. Go on, let's pull it up, huh?
1: Go ahead, Martin.
3: Okay. Glad we got the engine. That slab weighs about 70 tons.
1: Go ahead. A little higher.
2: Gosh. The air from down there.
1: That air you're breathing, Abe, was breathed by pharaohs long before Moses led his people out of this country.
2: Gee.
1: Okay, hold it, Martin.
3: Right.
2: You going down there, Austin?
1: Tomorrow.
2: Oh, not now?
1: No, it's late.
2: Oh, gee, I'd like to go down there.
1: We will in the morning.
3: Oh, how is it?
1: Let's take your flashlight.
3: Yeah.
1: Yeah, mummy case, some wall paintings.
2: Let me see.
1: Take the flashlight.
2: Oh, boy, oh, boy. It isn't far down there. I'm going to jump down.
1: No, wait.
3: Don't do that.
2: I'll be all right.
1: Now, don't go running all over that place, tracking it up, Abe.
2: I won't, boy. It's dark down here.
1: Get a ladder, Martin.
3: Yeah, okay.
1: You hear me, Abe?
2: I hear you. Throw me your flashlight.
1: Doggone it, that's the last time you... Here. Now, stand still.
2: I'm standing still. Hey, Austin.
1: What?
2: The picture on the wall.
1: What picture?
2: Over here on the wall. Oh, darn it. I dropped the light.
1: Well, stand still. Martin will be back in a minute with his light.
2: Austin.
1: What?
2: There's something in here.
1: Well, be careful. It might be a snake.
2: No, it ain't a snake.
1: Abe, what happened?
4: Look out, Austin! Look out, the slab!
1: We worked all night long, Martin and I, splicing that steel cable and raising the heavy slab that had imprisoned Abe in that place of the dead. We had no hope, but what could we do? A miracle might have happened. There might have been a chink between the slab and the opening it covered, an opening through which a few breaths of air might have seeped into the tomb. The snake might not have bitten him. He might have killed it. So we told each other all through the night. The stubborn cable cut our hands and defied our every effort. The sun was just rising when we at last had made it fast, and Martin started the engine. We'd fastened the rope onto the cable, and we swung the great stone slab aside. I was down in the tomb almost before it had cleared the opening. It was too late. I nearly sickened as I called to Martin. He jumped down, too.
5: Oh, my good... What happened to him?
1: I thought it was a snake.
5: No snake did that.
1: No.
5: I saw a pigeon once that a hawk had been at.
1: We'd have been too late even if the slab hadn't fallen.
5: Well... Austin.
1: What?
5: That mummy case. Was the cover off it last night when you looked down here?
1: No. Why, Abe couldn't have...
5: That lid weighs 10 tons.
1: And we looked down into the stone coffin. I hope I shall never see the like of that again.
5: What is it?
1: The mummy of a man. A tall man in a robe of gold cloth. Not wrapped in linen bindings, just a robe of gold cloth with strange symbols woven into the cloth. And his head. Not a man's head. The head of a hawk. No, not a mask. We look carefully. A man with a head of a hawk. And the hawk's beak, all dabbled with red. I didn't believe it either. It couldn't be. But it was. It was the father of all the Egyptian gods, Osiris. Osiris, the brother husband of Isis, the founder of the world's first empire. Osiris, who was murdered 16,000 years ago. and his body was hidden by Isis, his wife, with a blasting curse on any who might find his tomb. It was impossible. It couldn't be. But there it was. And Martin and I and a dead man were there in his tomb with him. And the curse hung heavy in the musty air around us. And then the first rays of the sun reflected from something above us stole down into the tomb. And I saw the pictures on the wall. I saw Osiris with his hawk's head. And the robe he wore and the mitre on his hawk's head was the same that the mummy wore in a casket. I saw Isis, his wife, weeping over the body of her murdered husband. And the beauty of the work of the long-dead artist was unbelievable. And I saw another picture. There was the daughter of Isis and Osiris. Yes. Yes, of course I could read the inscriptions. Yes. Of course I could recognize her face. I'd seen it before. In the lobby of Shepherd's Hotel. And the inscriptions on the wall were terrifying. There were secrets there that men would give their lives to possess today. There were secrets there that we've only begun to imagine today. I'm a scientist, I know. Or do I? We forgot the thing in the coffin. We forgot the thing on the floor. And it grew darker and darker in the tomb. And I read on and on. I stood before the painting of the one who was Osiris' daughter. Long black hair. Red lips that smiled at me. And my heart stopped at the inscription under the portrait. I read it over again. Be not afraid. Ah. Us-ten. Carved into the living rock in the ancient hieratic characters uncounted centuries ago. Not by the hand of the artist. I knew who had carved my name there. Be not afraid, Austin. And I wasn't afraid at all when I discovered that the thing that was making it dark down there was a great slab of sandstone. Slowly swinging around and down to imprison us all in the tomb that the wife of Osiris had cursed. Martin Weaver was a very brave man. Martin Weaver didn't scream and cry in the heavy dark. Martin Weaver talked to me quietly.
5: It'll be all right, Austin. The workmen will be here before long and they'll see the slab and... Ibrahim knows how to run the engine.
1: I hope so, Martin. I hope they'll be in time.
5: They'll be in time. He'll start the engine and pull the thing off. All right.
1: I hope so, Martin.
5: Sure. They'll know that something's wrong.
1: Where are you?
5: Right here.
1: Well, stand still.
5: I am standing still.
1: I thought I heard you move.
5: No. You afraid, Austin?
1: Are you?
5: Not particularly. But I...
1: Yes.
5: Well, the thing in the... Where are you going?
1: I haven't moved.
5: I thought I felt your hand on my arm.
1: No. Sit still. Don't use up the air.
5: Well, you sit still.
1: I tell you, I didn't move.
5: Something's moving.
1: It couldn't be.
5: Austin?
1: What? Martin. Martin. Martin. Answer me, Martin. And there was nothing but silence. And then another footstep. And I felt a hand on my arm and I screamed with terror. But it was a gentle hand and it led me gently away from where I stood in the dark. And I followed. I hit my head on a solid stone wall. My feet dragged as I followed whoever it was through a door that I knew couldn't be there. And a voice breathed in my ear.
6: Austin.
1: And I smelled cinnamon and myrrh and spikenard. And I followed on. And soon there was a glimmering of light ahead of me, and I felt the hand release my arm. And I walked on toward the light. Then, in a little while, another little room hewn out of the solid rock. And a light burning. A little bronze lamp at the head of a mummy case of lacquered painted wood. And the portrait image on the lid of the sarcophagus. The same face. The smile. And I came closer to read the inscription I knew would be there. An inscription put there so many, many years ago. I have freed you, Austin. Now free me. My hand went to the fastening of the lid. When I looked up to the wall above, the portrait again, but with a difference. The same costume, the same jewelry, the same headdress. But the head was the head of a hawk, the head of Osiris' daughter. So I sit here, and the little bronze lamp is flickering low. No. I haven't opened the coffin. I'm afraid to.

0: You have listened to Quiet, Please, which is written and directed by Willis Cooper. The man who spoke to you was Ernest Chappell.
1: And Murray Forbes played Abe Feldman. Martin Weaver was Don Briggs. As usual, the original music for Quiet, Please is composed and played by Albert Berman. Now for a word about next week's Quiet, Please. Here is my good friend, our writer-director, Willis Cooper.
2: I've got a story for you next week called Put on the Dead Man's Coat. It's about a man who had an idea that wasn't good for him.
1: Put on the Dead Man's Coat. The title of next week's Quiet, Please. And so until next week at this time, I am quietly yours,

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5: And Alex.
7: Hey, Alex, how did the interview go?
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10: That's amazing, sweetie. 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
15: The Granite Furniture Company brings you the Hall of Fantasy. 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And now for tonight's story, a radio adaptation by Bob Olson of Bram Stoker's story entitled The Judge's House. Justice. Peace. How can we be certain of either when hatred burns unchecked, even beyond the grave? I am Malcolm Lane. This is my story. I want to tell it to you while there is still time. I watched them carry the parcels into the judge's house. Mrs. Whittam, whom I had engaged as my housekeeper for the next 3 months, was directing the activity. She was an amusing little character. I had to promise that she wouldn't have to stay in the house after it began to get dark. The upholsterer's man was coming up the pathway with a cart and a new bed. Mrs. Whittam had insisted on this one new piece of furniture because, as she put it...
17: A bed that just hasn't been aired for 50 years is not fit for young bodies to lie on.
15: And she was right, of course. But my head was too full of plans for study to worry about such details as my living quarters. As for the tales about the harsh old judge whose house this had once been, I had only a mild enthusiasm. He must have been quite a character, though, to make an entire village fear him and his house, even 50 years after his death. Mrs. Whittam was positive there was something about the old place, though she nor anyone else quite knew what it was. The consensus of opinion, however, was that they would not take all the money in Drinwater's bank to spend an hour here alone. But Mrs. Whittam startled me with a very rational statement.
17: The place is full of rats, and rats is bogies, just the same as bogies is rats.
15: That explanation suited me very well, for as I said once before, my head was full of plans to study. Examinations were coming up soon, and I had paid 3 months' rent in this old house, so that I would be assured of peace and quiet while I prepared for them. The only mysteries I'm interested in, Mrs. Whittam, are those of harmonical progression and elliptical functions. They're mystery enough for me.

0: and loose flats all over, ready to flap in the wind, and bureau drawers that stick and then fall down in the middle of the night.
1: And don't forget the rats.
0: No, Mr. Lane, don't forget the rats.
1: The workmen were all gone, and but for the busy little figure, the housekeeper, I was alone. It was for this that I'd taken the tiresome ride to Benchurch, a remote little town that had all the attractions of a desert. It was drawing close to evening as Mrs. Whittem was unpacking the last hamper, and I could see that she was beginning to cast worried glances about as the shadows began to creep into the corners of this huge dining room I'd chosen for my living quarters. Oh, you may go now, Mrs. Whittem. It's getting dark in here, and I'm sure you're anxious to get home. You've done well with this old room. I shall reward you with complete possession of this house for the last 2 months of my tenancy. 3 or 4 weeks will be all I'll need, and I'd hate to see that rent money go to waste.
0: Thank you kindly, sir, but I wouldn't stay here.
1: I know, for all the money in Drinkwater's bank. I'm really grateful, for I do want to be alone. And if you were not so opposed to it, I might be tempted to accept your company.
0: Ah, you young gentleman. You fear nothing. And I'm certain you'll get all the solitude you need here. Good night, sir. You'll find your supper beneath the cloth.
1: Good night, Mrs. Whittem. Oh, yes, this was comfort. After I'd finished my supper, I cleared the great oak table and got my books out. Then when I'd put fresh wood in the fire and trimmed the lamp, I sat down to a spell of hard work. I hardly looked up from my books until nearly 11 o'clock, at which time I threw some more wood in the fire and indulged in one of my most deeply ingrained habits, that of tea drinking. I thoroughly enjoyed tea and drank it this night with a sense of real enjoyment. Soon the new wood I had thrown on the fire began to crackle, and the new flame threw quaint shadows about the great old room. And as I sat there sipping my tea, I reveled in a complete sense of isolation. Then, for the first time, I noticed the noise of the rats. Strange, I hadn't heard them before. Maybe they're just getting used to me. But they're bold enough now. How busy they were. What strange noises they made. Up and down the old wainscot they went, and over the ceiling and over the floor, racing and gnawing and scratching. There were so many of them that I'd have sworn that if they set their strength to it, they could have carried the house away. I had a smile when I recalled the words of Mrs. Whittem. Rats is bogies, and bogies is rats. The stimulation of the tea gave me a sense of security, and I grabbed the lamp to take a good look around the room. Strange why such a beautiful old place should have been so neglected for all this time. The carving in the oak panels of the wainscot was fine indeed, and that around the doors and windows was of rare merit. I saw some old pictures on the wall next to the fireplace, but they were coated so thick with dust that I couldn't distinguish any of their details, even though I did hold the lamp high above my head. Now and then I would get a quick start as the light fell upon the old walls and disclosed the glittering eyes of a rat as he would stick his face out of a hole or a crack. In an instant, it would disappear with a squeak and a scamper. Another object that struck me as odd was the rope of a great alarm bell that hung in the corner of the room on the right-hand side of the fireplace. After my inspection tour, I sat in a high-backed chair that was near the fireplace and sipped from another cup of tea. For a while, I thought the noise of the rats would drive me to distraction, but that eased off and I became accustomed to it, the same as a person gets used to the roar of water when he camps beside a stream. Soon I was so engrossed in a mathematical problem that I forgot everything else in the world. But since the solution to the problem came stubbornly, I looked up and was surprised to see that the fire had fallen to a dull red glow. There was a sudden quiet, the strange hush that comes in the hour before dawn. I became aware for the first time that the noise of the rats had ceased. When it had happened, I couldn't remember. Something instinctive told me that it had been in the last few moments, and that it had been sudden. I looked up, and what I saw was a most amazing thing. For there on the high back chair sat an enormous rat, staring at me through deadly, malignant eyes. I tried to frighten it away, but it didn't stir. I made a motion as if to throw something at it. But it only bared its teeth angrily, and its cruel eyes shone all the more bright. I'd grabbed the poker from the hearth and was going to kill the creature. But before I could reach it, that enormous rat jumped to the floor, and with a squeak that sounded like a consummate hit of the whole world, scampered up the rope of the alarm bell and disappeared in the darkness. Then, as if by a signal, the noise of the other rat started

0: all over again. By this time, I gave up working my problem and bartered it for some much-needed sleep. It was Mrs. Whittem who woke me as she came in to make up the room.
1: You're much paler this morning, Mr. Lane.
0: I am.
1: You shouldn't stay up so late with your work. It isn't good for you. But tell me, how did you spend the night? I was certainly glad to see you.
0: Alive? Oh, yes, that was quite all right, Mrs. Whittem. The something didn't worry me too much. But the rats certainly held themselves at camp meeting. There was one that sat up in that chair by the fireplace and wouldn't go away until I chased him with a poker. It was the biggest old devil I've ever seen.
1: Old devil? Maybe it was the old devil.
0: I only meant
1: Never that... you mind, sir. Many a true word is spoken in jest.
0: Well, pardon me, Mrs. Whittem. I didn't mean to be rude. But the thought of the old devil himself sitting in that chair last night struck me as being rather funny.
1: And it's a good thing you can laugh. But all the same, if I were to spend the night here tonight, oh, heaven forbid, I'd make sure I was ready for him.
0: That night, the rats put on an earlier show, for their scamperings began almost as soon as I'd finished with my supper. The cursed creatures seemed to get on my nerves, and I sat there and puffed my pipe. And they squealed and scratched and gnawed. They seemed to grow bolder by the minute. By now they were coming to the chinks and cracks in the wall until their eyes shone like miniature lamps when the firelight struck them. They'd even make bold sallies under the floor, and I'd have to fight them away by pounding on the table with my fist. That was how I passed the early part of that night. Despite it, I became more and more engrossed in my studies. And then, a strange sensation coursed through me. For there it was again. Instinctively, I grabbed the handiest object I could find, a book, and flung it at the baleful little beast. But the book was too hastily aimed, and the huge rat didn't stir. So once again, I went into the poker routine. And once again, it put up the rope of the alarm bell. I tried to follow its flight more closely this time, but before I could see where it went, it had been swallowed up in the shadows. And just as it happened last night, as soon as the big rat had gone, the others resumed their activity. I looked at my watch and found that it was very close to midnight. I built up the fire and brewed myself a pot of tea. I tried to get back to my work, but I suddenly became curious to know where the rat had disappeared to. For I was certain that tomorrow I would most likely get myself a rat trap. I gathered all my books about me and put them in a handy position for throwing. Then I took the rope of the alarm bell and placed the end of it upon the table underneath the lamp, where there would be plenty of light on it. As I picked up the rope, I was amazed how pliable and strong it was. Ideal, I thought, for hanging a man. Soon my preparations were complete. Now, this time, my friend, I intend to learn more about you. Once again, I was hard at my work, and the noise of the rats was forgotten. But just as suddenly as before, I was aroused by that same sense of startling silence. I was conscious of a slight movement in the rope at my elbow. Without stirring, I checked to see if my pile of books was in easy reach. It was. I cast my glance up the rope just in time to see the huge rat drop from it to the back of a high oak chair. I grabbed a book and hurled it. With amazing agility, the rat sprang aside and dodged it. I threw a second and a third, but each time it managed to dodge my battery. It was almost funny, almost. Finally, when I was down to the last book, I took careful aim, and as I did this, the rat squeaked and seemed afraid. I let the book fly. It struck the rat with a resounding thud. It gave out a shrill, terrified shriek, and running up the back of the chair made a desperate leap. And with the speed of a bolt of lightning, ran up the bell rope. The lamp rocked with a strain, but it didn't topple. Then I saw the rat leap to a molding and disappear through the hole in one of the big pictures that hung on the wall. I made a mental note of the exact spot. Third picture from the fireplace, huh? I'll remember that and have Mrs. Whittem scrub it clean the first thing tomorrow morning. I began to pick up the books I had thrown at the rat. As I did so, I took a good look at their titles. Conic sections. Mr. Rat doesn't seem to mind that. Neither did he. This one on cycloidal oscillations. And this one on thermodynamics he dodged very neatly. Oh. Here's the book that got him. As I looked at the title of the book that had finally hit the huge rat, I could see the pallor spread across my face. For the title of that book was The Holy Bible.
2: 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And now back to the story by Bram Stoker entitled The Judge's House.
1: Mr. Lane, this is Dr. Thornhill.
3: Dr. Thornhill, are you ill, Mrs. Whittem?
4: Your pardon, Mr. Lane, but Mrs. Whittem wanted me to come up here and have a talk with you.
3: A talk? Well, in that case, let me prepare some tea for you.
4: Oh, please don't. That's one of the things I came to talk to you about. Mrs. Whittem thinks you drink more strong tea than is good for you. She tells me also that you put in quite long hours at your studies.
3: Mrs. Whittem, I engaged you as a housekeeper, not as a guardian.
1: Oh, please, Mr. Lane, I didn't mean
4: to. As a matter of fact, Lane, she didn't mean to have me talk to you at all. That was my idea.
3: I see. Well, now that you're here, what do you want me to do?
4: Leave this house.
3: Well, even if I could see the reason for it, I doubt if I would. But as for the tea and late hours, I might be able to give them up. Would it make you feel any better, Mrs. Whittem, if I promised not to study after 1 o'clock tonight?
1: Yes, if you promise.
3: Then I promise.
4: I advise you, not as a total stranger to your problem, Mr. Lane. I was a student once myself, you know.
3: Of course. Shall we shake on a doctor?
4: Fine. Now, if you will, I wish you'd tell me what you've noticed in this house.
3: Well, it's just as I've told Mrs. Whittem. I'd be working late, and I'd suddenly... And when I looked to see which book it was that had struck the rat, the devil, as Mrs. Whittem calls it, I was amazed to find that it was the Holy Bible. There now. Please, Mrs. Whittem, you're not hurt.
4: Now, Mr. Lane, you say the rat always went up the rope of that alarm bell?
3: Always.
4: I suppose you know what that rope is?
3: No, why?
4: It's the very rope the hangman used to execute the victims of the judge's hatred.
1: Oh, no.
3: Now, Mrs. Whittem, there's no reason to get upset about this, really.
1: Doctor, you shouldn't put such horrible thoughts in poor Mr. Lane's mind. He has enough to unseat him already.
4: I did it for a definite purpose. Mr. Lane, I want you to fix your attention on that rope. Now, I know you're sound of mind and body, but hard work and long hours and this suggestion of the devil, especially in this lonely old house, can do things to the mind. Now, I don't mean this as any offense, but if you should find yourself having, well, hallucinations or some unexplainable fright, I want you to pull that rope. It'll give us some kind of a warning in the village. We might be able to be of some help.
3: Well, thank you, Doctor. I'll do that. I may get stuck with a problem.
4: Fine. Goodbye, Mr. Lane, and, well, I wouldn't be surprised if Benchurch hears the alarm bell from the judge's house tonight.
3: I didn't quite share the doctor's views, but just the same, I caught myself staring at the bell rope. The more I stared, the more restless I became, and every now and then my mind would conjure up the vision of some wretched victim dangling from the end of it. But that line of thinking would have me out of my mind in a hurry. Mrs. Whittem had made the place neat and homey. I wandered over to one of the big windows and flung it open. I was surprised to find that a sharp wind had come up, a very cold wind for April. It was more than a sharp wind, really, for it was carrying a storm. Little drops of rain began to pelt me in the face until soon it became a thing of fury. I bolted the shutters and built up the fire with some fresh wood. I was uncomfortable and was only vaguely conscious of the reason. Suddenly I knew. The rats were quiet tonight. It gave me a slight case of the jitters, and I instinctively took a hasty glance at the bell rope. The rope was quite still. I wanted a hot cup of tea, but remembering my promise to Mrs. Whittem, I desisted. Instead, I set up a great oak table and opened my books. Soon I had started a problem, and the noise of the rats began. For the first time since I had taken up residence in the judge's house, I was glad to hear those rats. I had worked for an hour or so and suddenly became conscious of the furious storm outside. I was thankful that I didn't have to be out of it. But they made movement of the bell rope and told me to walk over to it and take it in my hand. I saw nothing. It had only been the wind, and the rope was rising and falling gently with each new gust of air, which caused the bell to sway back and forth a little. That rope had a deadly fascination to it. I wondered what the judge wanted such a grisly memento in his house. The thought of it sent a chill through me. Or was it a thought? Didn't I sense a tremor along that rope? I couldn't be sure, but at that moment I remembered the picture. I walked over to the table, picked up the lamp, and approached the spot where I'd seen the picture the night before. I counted out the pictures until I came to the third one from the fireplace. Even before I raised the lamp, I could see that Mrs. Whittem had washed it clean as I had told her to do. Then what I saw... what I saw gave me such a start that I nearly dropped the lamp. My knees almost gave way beneath me, and I was conscious of huge beads of perspiration that were forming on my forehead. Just looking at it made me tremble like an aspen leaf. The picture seemed fairly to leap out at me. For there, dressed in his scarlet and ermine robe, to the judge, with his merciless, evil face, his sensual mouth, and a nose that was shaped like the beak of a bird of prey. His face had a cadaverous culling. It was a ghastly picture. It was the eyes that really made me go cold. For those eyes were... and heaven help me if I'm going mad. Those eyes were the exact duplicate of the evil eyes of the great rat. The picture had been painted in this very room. I began to compare the two, and as my eyes swept the room, they were suddenly riveted to the judge's chair. For there, with the rope hanging behind it, sat the huge rat of the judge's eyes, and the hatefulness was now intensified with a fiendish leer. Never did the wind howl so. This had to stop. I wanted some tea, but I didn't take any. The doctor had been quite right. The nerves must have been getting drawn pretty tight. Strange, too, because I never was in better health. Well, no tea. We'll substitute some brandy. Let's see now. I had a stiff glass of the brandy and went back to work. The rats were at it again, and I was glad to hear them, for they had become a sort of symbol of normalcy. The storm raised such a fury that I was unaware of anything else. But once, during a sharp, silent lull, I heard another sound, a faint, squeaking noise. I listened for it again and soon detected it. It was coming from the corner of the room where the bell rope hung. At first, I thought it was just the motion of the rope in the storm, but I looked up and saw something in the dim light that made me all the more positive that I was going mad. For there was the great rat, clinging to the rope and gnawing at it. I could see the lighter coloring where the bare strands were exposed. Just then, the rat finished its job, and the rope fell to the floor with a thud. For a moment, the huge rat just hung there like a tassel. It was then that I realized what had happened. My only contact with the village was now gone. I don't know why, but I rushed to the lamp on the table, snatched off the shade, and ran over to the picture of the judge. A chill of horror went through me. But I think I must have expected what I saw. It seemed more like a confirmation than a shock. For there in the center of the picture was a great patch of brown canvas, as clean and as fresh as the day it had been drawn over the frame. And where the portrait of the judge himself had been, there was nothing. I heard a sound behind me. When I turned around, I really got the palsy. I suddenly became incapable of movement. I could hardly think. I had been prepared to see most anything, but what was there? For there in the judge's high-backed chair, with his black cap in his hand, his ermine robes fixed about him with a smile of triumph, twisting his cruel mouth, was the judge himself. As the clock struck the hour, it seemed to beat the blood right out of my heart. At the 12th stroke, the judge placed the black cap on his head and walked deliberately over to the place where the piece of bell rope lay in a heap on the floor. He picked it up and drew it through his hands as one would a valuable fur pelt. Then he began to knot one end, fashioning it into a noose. He tightened it and tested it with his foot. All this time he never took his horribly cruel eyes from my face. I began to feel trapped. For some reason, I could barely move. I could only watch as he started to move along the table toward me. Then, with a quick movement, he threw the noose at me, as if to ensnare me in it. It missed. He raised it again, never once taking those hateful eyes from my face. Once more, the noose came, flying toward me. Once more, with some last ounce of strength, I dodged it. The room seemed flooded with light. The lamp had suddenly flared up high. I looked about the room and was astonished to see the shiny little eyes of the rats as they peered out the cracks and chinks in the wall. I looked up at the bell rope, my lost and last hope of warning the village. It was covered with the little fellows. Funny thing that those rats were the only thing that gave me even the slightest sense of comfort. For as the rats clambered along the bell rope, the bell itself began to sway, and I heard a tiny sound, yes, very tiny, as the clapper touched the bell itself. It was only a whisper of a sound, but it would grow louder in time. Or would it? At this sound, the judge looked up, and a scowl of terrible anger came to his face. His eyes were like red-hot coals, and he stamped his foot so that the house seemed to shake. The rats kept running up and down the rope as if they were conscious that it was a race against time. Now the judge was approaching me with a noose in his hand. As he came closer, there seemed to be something paralyzing in his presence, and I stood as rigid as a corpse. Suddenly, I felt the judge's icy fingers against the skin of my throat. He was adjusting the rope about my neck. Then he picked me up and stood me on the high oak chair and put his hand on the swaying end of the bell rope. As he raised his hand, I was conscious of my little rat friends fleeing through the hole in the ceiling. They were my last hope. I stood there on the chair and couldn't move a muscle. Now that my last hope seemed gone, I wanted the judge to hurry and get it over with. Soon he'd tied the end of the rope just about my neck, the dangling end of the bell rope. Then he jumped down to the floor and looked at me with those eyes that hated me so. The smile of diabolical triumph seemed to wreathe him in horror. I began to wonder about hangings. I wondered how long it would take, whether the doctor in the village could possibly reach me in time. For I knew that I would soon be sounding the alarm bell. I even wondered what kind of a shadow I'd cast on the wall as I dangled from the end of the rope in this grotesque candlelight. But I didn't wonder for long, because suddenly the judge grabbed the chair on which I was standing with a sudden movement, jerked it out from under me.
2: So runs the tale of The Judge's House. Remember to join us next week at the same time for another journey down the corridors of the Hall of Fantasy.
5: Tonight's program was adapted from the story by Bram Stoker entitled The Judge's House. Heard in tonight's program were Dick Thorne as Malcolm Lane, Beth Calder as Mrs. Woodham, and Mel Wyman as the Doctor. Musical background was provided by Earl Donaldson. The technical supervisor was Nephi Sorensen. 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
20: The story you're about to hear is true, but strange.
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22: Now, look here.
21: You'll regret it, Captain, if you don't.
22: Regret it?
21: Yes, sir. It'll bring bad luck to the ship.
22: That's nonsense.
21: I've seen those things happen before, Captain. We'll be haunted by a ghost.
20: Strange. 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With your narrator, famous author, lecturer, and expert on strange and weird events, Walter Gibson.
23: Thank you, Charles Woods. My true and strange story tonight concerns a ship, the Great Eastern, that was built in England and launched in the year 1858. The Great Eastern was 693 feet long, with a displacement of 22,500 tons. She had two sets of steam engines, side paddles, and a propeller. She also had six masts so that she could carry sail as well. In order to make her the best ship of the day, she had watertight compartments and a double hull. She would be able to accommodate 4,000 passengers, and the owners hoped that she would break all records from Liverpool to New York. The construction job required 2,000 workmen, and it was estimated that the Great Eastern would need 3 million rivets.
0: Captain Patton! Captain Patton!
22: What is it, Keith?
1: I'd like a word with you, sir.
22: You speak up, man.
1: Well, a friend of mine is working on the ship, a riveter.
22: There are 2,000 men working on this ship.
1: Well, yes, sir, but this man Andrews is a friend of mine.
22: Well, what of it?
1: He didn't come home last night.
22: So what?
1: His wife is worried that something may have happened to him.
22: Did she call up the hospital?
1: Yes, but he's not there.
22: Well, what do you think happened to him?
1: Well, sir, I think he fell in between the hulls and they sealed him up.
22: I don't believe
1: it. Now, please, Captain, you must do something.
22: Do what?
1: Find him.
22: Where?
1: Between the hulls.
22: Do you know where he fell in?
1: Well, no, sir.
22: Well, then, what do you expect me to do? Rip open the hulls from stem to stern because you think he fell in?
1: Well, Captain Patton, you'd better do it.
22: Now, look here.
1: Or you'll regret it.
22: Regret it?
1: Yes, sir. It'll bring bad luck to the ship.
22: That's nonsense.
1: Oh, I've seen these things happen before, Captain. We'll be haunted by a ghost.
23: Captain Patton refused to listen to his engineer, Keach. The construction went ahead. And in due time, with great fanfare, the Great Eastern set out on its maiden voyage across the Atlantic. The passengers on deck waving goodbye to their friends on the pier. The weather was pleasant and the ship made excellent progress the first day. The captain beamed as he made the entry in the log. If they continued at that rate, they would surely make a record run to New York. On the third day out, the captain was having tea with his first mate, Howard Morley. They listened to the rhythmic sound of the ship's engines.
22: Ah, hear that, Morley?
1: Yes, sir. Keach is doing a fine job.
22: He has those engines purring like kittens.
1: We won't have to use sail on this trip at all.
22: No, sir.
1: This will be an all-steam voyage.
22: Absolutely.
1: You know, Captain,
22: what's happened?
1: I don't know, sir.
22: Come on, we'll find out.
3: Keach! Keach!
1: I don't see him anywhere.
22: He must be around here.
1: Look, in that corner, Captain.
22: He's been tied up. Keith, what happened?
1: We must get him to the ship's doctor. He's unconscious.
23: While the captain stood by, the ship's doctor took care of Keith. The laceration on his scalp showed where he had been struck down. The captain waited impatiently for to regain consciousness. Finally, the doctor gave him permission to speak to the engineer.
22: Feeling better, Keach?
1: Oh, yes, sir.
22: What happened?
1: He sneaked up behind me and struck me.
22: Who?
1: Andrews.
22: The man you thought was sealed in between the hulls?
1: Yes, sir, that was him.
22: And then he tied you up?
1: Yes, sir.
22: What caused the engines to stop?
1: Well, he must have sabotaged them.
22: So, we not only have a stowaway aboard, but a crazy stowaway. I'll have this ship searched from stem to stern, and when I find him, I'll put him in irons.
23: The ship was searched through every nook and corner where a stowaway could possibly hide. But there was no sign of Andrews. The captain delegated 4 men of the crew to keep on searching. Andrews must be found. Then, when Keach was able to stand on his feet again, the captain went downward into the engine room. Keach examined each engine carefully.
22: Well, Keach?
1: Those beautiful engines.
22: Is there much damage?
1: Ruined, Captain. That's all ruined.
22: Nonsense. You've got to repair them.
1: That's impossible, Captain.
22: You're the engineer. It's your business to repair them.
1: Now, Andrews did a thorough job, Captain. It would take a whole month in Liverpool to fix these engines.
22: You're sure?
1: Absolutely, Captain. These engines are junk now. Just junk.
22: This is a fine thing to happen on a maiden voyage.
1: I can't tell you how bad I feel, Captain.
22: No, never mind the condolences. We'll have to finish this voyage with sail.
23: And so the captain gave the order to hoist the sails. He used all six masts, hoping to make up for the time lost when the engine failed. For hours he stood on the bridge, guiding the ship and swearing under his breath at Andrews, the stowaway, who seemed to defy all searching. The Great Eastern made fair progress under sail, but it was far behind the expected schedule. Finally, they were approaching New York. Howard Morley, the first mate, came on the bridge.
0: Well, I've come to relieve you, Captain.
22: I'm not tired, Morley.
1: Oh, you don't realize how many hours you've been up here.
22: Oh, those blasted engines.
1: And let me take over, Captain.
22: No. No, go away.
1: Oh, you'll wind up in sick bay.
22: Maybe you're right. I can't seem to focus my eyes.
1: Sure. A rest would do you good, Captain.
22: All right, Morley. Take over.
1: Yes, sir.
22: I'll lie down for a while. If you need me, don't hesitate to call.
1: I will, sir. Have a good rest.
23: For 3 hours, Morley stayed at the wheel. According to the chart, they would soon be reaching Montauk Point, and then New York, and the voyage would be over. Not the happy voyage they had anticipated across the Atlantic by steam. Still, it was a good thing the ship did have sails, or they would be floundering in the middle of the ocean. As these thoughts raced through Morley's mind, the door opened.
1: Oh, you're back so soon, Captain.
2: I'm not the captain.
1: What? You know the orders. The crew's not permitted on the bridge.
2: I'm not a member of the crew.
1: Well, then who are you?
2: I'm Andrews.
1: Andrews? You're the man who sabotaged our engines.
2: That's me.
1: I'll have you put in irons.
2: Not a chance of...
1: What are you doing here?
2: I'm taking over the ship.
1: Are you mad? You...
2: Let go of that wheel. I'm sorry I had to help you, sir. But you did not do what I asked. Now... I'll bring the ship in.
23: Andrews steered the ship off the course, and then it struck an uncharted reef that tore an 80-foot hole in the ship's side. For a while, there was panic among the passengers until the captain came on deck and took charge. When the passengers were quieted, the captain went up on the bridge.
22: Morley, What happened? Did you fall asleep at the wheel?
0: No, sir.
22: Get up, man, get up.
0: My head.
22: You fell?
0: No, he struck me with a hammer.
22: Who struck you? Speak up.
0: It was Andrews.
22: The stowaway?
0: He wanted to take the wheel and I fought him.
22: So, he did this to my ship.
0: Where are we, Captain?
22: Off New York. We'll make it. No thanks to Andrews.
0: We've got to find him.
22: He may have gotten away in all the confusion.
0: Well, then we'd have the police go after him.
22: And when we catch him, he'll hang for this.
0: Yes, sir. And I'd like to pull the rope.
23: Although they alerted the police and Keach gave them a description of Andrews, the man was not found. The hull was repaired, and the Great Eastern had a long but checkered career, finally being used to lay the Atlantic cable. At last, she was sold to a salvage company for junk, and they immediately started tearing the ship apart.
22: Hello, Keach.
1: Hello, Captain Patton. What brings you here?
22: I Guess I came for the wake, just as you did.
1: Yes, it was a fine ship.
22: An excellent ship.
1: It could have broken records with her.
22: If it weren't for that stowaway, Andrews.
1: You know, I can't understand it, Captain. It was always such a quiet ship.
22: It seems he went berserk, and he had to pick my ship for it.
1: And I'll feel sorry for him when he gets caught.
22: Something's happened there. Let's run over.
1: Yes, sir.
22: Do you see anything, Keith?
1: They've separated the two hulls.
22: What of it?
1: Well, there's a skeleton in between. It must be Andrew, sir. Remember I told you that he might have fallen between the two hulls and been sealed up?
22: I can't understand it.
1: Understand what, Captain?
22: If Andrews has been dead since the ship was built, then who did all the damage?
1: His ghost, sir. His ghost.

0: strange story, but it happens to be true. It can be found in the records of the company that built the Great Eastern. They've always spoken of it as the ghost who took revenge on a ship. A story true, but strange.
1: Tune in at this same time for Walter Gibson, your expert on the supernatural. Stories of ghosts, of spirits, werewolves, and voodoo. And each story you hear is true, but strange. Strange with Walter Gibson as your expert was directed by Joe Graham. In the cast were Ian Martin and Robert Dryden. This is Charles Wood speaking. Strange is an ABC presentation and came from New York.
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No. No, stay where you are. Do not break the stillness of this moment. For this is a time of mystery. A time when imagination is free and moves forward swiftly, silently. This is The Haunting Hour.

0: The Uptown Express.
1: That night didn't begin any differently from any other night. At least it doesn't seem to me that it did. I left work the same as usual, and I hurried because I was late and we were having supper early again so my brother Sid could get to law school on time. I walked down to Broadway and 42nd Street and into the uptown subway just the way I always did. I got on, pushed my way in with the crowd. There was an empty seat and I took it. A girl in front of me was hanging onto the strap. In the other hand, she held the evening paper. I remember looking at it and reading the weather forecast. Fair and somewhat milder, it said. And I thought, tomorrow I can wear my light coat. I was tired. I was awfully tired. I leaned my head back for a minute and closed my eyes. And then...
2: Tired, baby?
1: I sat bolt upright.
2: I'll make you some coffee when we get home. That'll fix you up.
1: What was he talking about? When we get home? I looked at him. There was something I was trying desperately to remember. But I couldn't. He was in his early 30s, dark and very good looking. But his eyes were hard and his lips were drawn back into a tight little smile. The hand clinging to my arm was large and powerful. The girl in front of me was still holding onto the strap with that paper clutched tightly in one hand. He leaned forward a little so he could see it better.
2: Cloudy with probable thunder showers. Now, wouldn't you think we've had enough rain for 1 week?
1: Rain? But the paper had said fair. Fair and somewhat milder. I looked at it again myself. And he was right. Then I knew I was really frightened. The date on that paper was February 21st, 1950. Everything seemed to blur before my eyes for a minute, and I felt a little sick. I looked down and saw a wedding band on my left hand. A simple gold wedding band that hadn't been there 5 minutes before. It was almost as if I half expected to see it there. If the date on that paper was right, if this really were 1950, then something told me that this man, this stranger sitting beside me, was my husband. And somewhere, somehow, on that Uptown Express, I'd lost 5 years of my life.
2: Come on, Lindy. We get off here.
1: We walked up the stairs and out into the street. It was raining. It hadn't been raining before.
2: We'll have to make a run for it. It's raining pretty hard.
1: We started to run down a long, dark street I'd never seen before. Then we turned into a narrow entrance into a dingy apartment building. We shut the rain outside, and we were alone.
2: Never mind your key. I have mine right here. Oh, wait a minute. I think there's some mail.
1: I looked at the name on the box. Vincent. Mr. and Mrs. John Vincent. Johnny. Johnny and Linda Vincent. That was us.
2: Oh, this is rich. Look what it is. A political circular. Sidney Damon for district attorney. Fearless, courageous. That's a laugh, sending it to us.
1: Sid? For district attorney? My brother, Sidney?
2: Yes, and it don't sound much better than it smells. Not for my money.
1: But...
2: Come on. It's cold down here. Let's get upstairs.
1: We climbed the stairs to the second floor to a small apartment way in the back. I kept thinking of Sid. Less than an hour ago, he was going to City College nights to study law. And now in my hand was a circular that said he was running for district attorney. But it wasn't an hour ago. That was in 1945, 5 years ago. This was 1950.
2: There. Turn on the light. It's near you.
1: I felt along the wall and found the switch.
2: That's better. It's cold in this dump. Never any heat when we need it. Did you speak to that lousy janitor yet? You said you were going to.
1: I will, Johnny.
2: Oh, I'm sorry, baby. I didn't mean to snap at you. It's just that business of your smart-aleck brother running for DA. I don't like it.
1: Why, Johnny? Why don't you like it?
2: Oh, cut it. Don't ask silly questions. Come here and kiss me instead.
1: Johnny, I...
2: What's the matter?
1: Nothing.
2: Well, come here, then. You know what? Your hair's all wet and your mascara's run a little around the edges. You look awful, honey. But to me, you're still beautiful.
1: Please, please, Johnny, don't kiss me anymore.
2: What's the idea?
1: I'm cold, I'm wet. I'll be all right.
2: Sure, I understand. Go in and change and I'll fix you something hot.
1: I went into the bedroom. On the bureau was a picture of the two of us. Me, Linda Damon, and this man I'd never seen before. I picked it up. Across the front of it was written, Atlantic City, September 1946. I looked at it for a few minutes, then I put it back on the bureau and walked over to the closet. On one side were his clothes, and on the other, what I supposed were my things. I found a light blue house dress and changed into it quickly. It fit perfectly.
2: Ready, Lindy? Come and get it.
1: In a minute.
2: Here.
1: Oh, thanks. Aren't you going to put on some dry clothes?
2: No, I'm okay. I'll hold out your cup. And one for me. Well, what do we drink to? Even if it's only coffee, we have to drink to something.
1: Well, what we always drink to, Johnny.
2: All right, darling. You want to make the toast, or shall I?
1: You make it.
2: Here goes, then. To our house. The one with the front porch, the backyard, and the attic. Okay?
1: Okay.
2: Do you think we'll ever have it?
1: Have what, Johnny?
2: That house. All my life I remember living in little box flats with walls so paper thin you could hear the guy next door yelling at his old lady or her nagging at him. Just as if there weren't enough of that stuff in your own place. And the hallways always full with dirty little kids with their faces needing washing and their eyes too old for the rest of them. And the garbage in big, ugly cans in front of the buildings when it was so hot you could hardly breathe.
1: Johnny.
2: I guess maybe you don't understand.
1: Is that why you want the house, Johnny?
2: Sure. Imagine, Lindy, a house. Not a flat, not a couple of caged-in little rooms, but a big house with a front porch and a backyard and an attic. All mine. All ours, Lindy. Oh, Lindy, do you love me?
1: Oh, yes, Johnny. I do love you very much.
2: Hey, what got me started?
1: I did. I'm sorry.
2: Oh, don't be. Don't ever be sorry for anything. Oh, it couldn't be bad if it comes from you because you're good, Lindy. I'm not, and I know it. Look what I'm doing to you, making you live in a hole like this, not a decent dress to your name.
1: I don't care, Johnny.
2: Oh, but you'll see. It's going to be different. Maybe sooner than you expect. How would you like to move? Out into the country, to our house. Well, I wasn't going to tell you until everything was set, but here, start on this. Go out tomorrow and buy yourself some clothes. You know, real high-class stuff.
1: Johnny, all that money.
2: And plenty more where that came from.
1: But I don't...
2: I'll get it. Stay where you are. Yeah? What is it, Charlie? Who? Oh, he was. Well, what did he want? Yeah? Well, just lay low until I get in touch with you. I'll think of something. So long.
1: Who was that?
2: Just a friend of mine. Business acquaintance. You wouldn't know him.
1: Oh.
2: I'm telling you, it was nothing. Nothing important.
1: I didn't say anything.
2: Well, don't. And stop looking as though I just finished beating you.
1: Don't shout, Johnny.
2: Well, I didn't mean it, baby. My nerves are on edge, that's all. I wonder if it stopped raining.
1: Did it?
2: It let up a little, maybe. Not much.
1: Why are you standing at the window? Are you expecting someone?
2: What do you mean by that? Who should I be expecting? You've been talking to your brother, haven't you? You've been seeing him again.
1: Johnny, you're hurting me.
2: I told you to keep away from that family of yours, didn't I? If I'm not good enough for him, that's just too bad.
1: Johnny, my arm.
2: Tell me the truth. Have you seen Sid? What's he been telling you? It's a lie, but you believe me, don't you?
1: I don't know what you're talking about. Please, please, Johnny, you're hurting me.
2: Darling, forgive me. Oh, Lindy, you've... got to promise me you'll stay with me, no matter what.
1: What is it, Johnny? What have you done?
2: Oh, I'm in an awful mess. I'm in deeper than I've ever been in my life. This time, I'm afraid.
1: Will you tell me? Maybe I can help you. I'm your wife.
2: Oh, I don't deserve you. I don't deserve ever to have met you.
1: Johnny.
2: What?
1: Tell me. Tell me again how we met. I like to hear it.
2: You're just like a little kid, aren't you? Just a funny little kid.
1: Tell me.
2: Okay. It was February 21st, 1945, 5 years ago.
1: Yes.
2: And there you were, and I saw you.
1: Where, Johnny?
2: On the subway. On the Uptown Express. What's the matter?
1: Nothing. I have a little headache, that's all. Go on.
2: You're sure you're all right?
1: Yes, yes, I'm all right. Go ahead.
2: And I saw you and I said to myself, that brother is for me. Then I made up my mind I was going to meet you.
1: And then what did you do?
2: I said, pardon me, miss, am I on the right train for 86th Street?
1: And what did I say?
2: And you said, no, you'll have to change it to the local at 72nd. Then we started to talk.
1: Just as easy as that?
2: Just as easy as that. I think you wanted to meet me, too. Who's that?
1: Oh, I don't know. I'll open it.
2: Linda.
1: What?
2: Stay where you are. Don't answer that. Who is it?
1: Johnny, what are you doing with that gun?
2: Who is it?
3: Me. Sidney.
2: Wait a minute. Your big shot brother.
1: See it?
2: Yeah. I guess I won't need this gun. Here, put it on the table.
1: See it.
2: Listen, Lindy, carefully. I was with you last Monday night. That's all you know. That's your story, and you'd better stick to it. Remember.

0: Life is filled with mystery, and it was a strange afternoon when Linda Damon boarded the Uptown Express. For without warning, time jumped ahead, and the newspaper datelines read February 21st, 1950. Then she heard the man sitting next to her say,
1: "Come on, Lindy, we get off here."
0: He was her husband, and his name was Johnny. Mystified, afraid to question, Linda followed him home. Johnny spoke of how they had met 5 years before on the Uptown Express, and Linda listened. Then came a knock on the door. Johnny reached for his gun. The newcomer was Sid, Linda's brother, a candidate for the office of district attorney. Johnny turned to Linda and said,
1: "Listen, Linda, carefully. I was with you last Monday night, and that's all you know. That's your story, and you'd better stick to it. Remember." "Yeah? Yeah, just a minute."
2: "Hello, Linda."
3: "Sid."
1: "What do you want, Damon?"
3: "It's so good to see you, Sid. How's Mom?"
2: "You've got kind of a nerve asking that, haven't you?"
3: "Oh, please, Sid, I don't understand."
1: "Forget it, baby. Let him speak his piece and get out. What's on your mind, Mr. District Attorney?"
2: "You're a little premature, but thanks anyway."
3: "Come on into the living room, Sid. Here, let me take your coat. It's wet."
1: "Linda, he'll go into that living room over my dead body."
2: "Which is just the way I'd like it, Vincent."
1: "Why, you would..."
3: "Johnny! Sid! What's the matter? What is it?"
2: "Linda, haven't you had enough yet? Why don't you come home where you belong? Mom's worse. Every day since you left, she gets worse. Doesn't it mean anything to you that you're killing her?"
3: "Mom?"
1: "What are you trying to do? Wring blood out of her? Leave her alone."
2: "Don't you care, Linda? What's he done to you?"
1: "Leave her alone. That's what you came here to say. You said it. Now get out."
2: "That's not quite all, Vincent."
1: "No? Well, spill it then."
2: "Last Monday night, a man by the name of Bucky Stevens was murdered."
1: "So what?"
3: "Johnny! Johnny, what's he trying to say?"
1: "Be quiet, Lindy. Go on, big shot. What's it to me?"
2: "That's just what I wondered, Vincent. Bucky'd been gambling, but I suppose you know the story."
1: "Sorry, I don't know nothing."
2: "No? Too bad you missed it. It's been in all the front pages, too. Maybe you just forgot, Vincent. I'll refresh your memory. Bucky'd been gambling heavily, and he won. He was pretty tight and made a lot of noise about it. Things like that get around fast."
1: "I don't like your story. Maybe it's just the way you tell it."
2: "Oh? I'm sorry. But don't worry, it gets better as it goes along. When Bucky left the club alone with that nice fat wallet, three men got into another car and followed him."
1: "Yeah?"
2: "See, I told you it got better. Gets better still. They forced his car off the road, took his money, murdered him, and then threw his body in the river."
3: "Johnny!"
1: "Then what?"
2: "Then nothing. That's all there was to it. The three men escaped in their car, and the next morning, Earl Marino and his two henchmen were picked up and booked for the murder. The police thought they had a case. As a matter of fact, they still do."
1: "Thanks for the bedtime story. Are you through?"
2: "In a minute. You see, Vincent, the police, the DA, everyone was convinced it was Marino and his gang. Everyone except me, that is."
1: "So?"
2: "So I said to myself, I wonder where Johnny Vincent was Monday night. Johnny and those two playmates of his, Charlie Rossi and Joe Kagan. Just idle curiosity, you understand."
1: "Get to the point. You take too much time."
2: "Okay, I will. I did a little private investigating. And I've got proof that it was you and your pals. I've got enough proof to send the three of you to the electric chair."
3: "Sid, don't say that. Why, he couldn't have. Johnny couldn't have."
2: "Why won't you believe me, Linda? I tell you, I can prove it. And I intend to. Tomorrow morning, I'm going to the DA with my evidence. And I'm giving you fair warning, it's packed solid. They'll spring Marino and pick you up, Vincent. And the charge will be murder."
1: "You think you're pretty smart, don't you?"
2: "No. Just smarter than you, that's all."
1: "Well, don't think you can get away with this."
2: "I know I can."
1: "And if you do, it won't hurt the election any, will it, Damon? Brilliant young prosecuting attorney solves case single-handed. That'll look cute on campaign buttons."
2: "Not bad. But to tell you the truth, I wasn't thinking of that so much. I've been out to get you for a long time for what you've done to Lindy. And this is once you're not going to be able to talk your way out of it."
1: "And just what do you think you've gained by coming here?"
2: "I want Linda to be home where she belongs tomorrow. When the police come to get you."
1: "Thanks for the warning."
2: "Oh, you can skip if you're dumb enough. See how far you'll get. By tomorrow night, every paper in the country will have your picture plastered all over the front page."
3: "Johnny's not going anywhere, Sid. And neither am I. He'll stay here and stand trial if he has to, and I'll stand by him. Johnny was with me last Monday night."
2: "Linda, you don't know what you're saying."
3: "Don't I? Well, I'm sorry, but I don't believe you, Sid. Johnny couldn't have murdered anybody."
2: "Nothing I can say will make you change your mind."
3: "No, nothing. Please go, will you?"
2: "Sure. Sorry I bothered you. When you need us, we'll still be waiting for you to come home." So long, Vincent. See you in court.
3: Oh, Johnny, my own brother. How could he?
1: Thanks for trying anyway, baby. But this...

0: You mean he was right? He was telling the truth? Johnny, did you...
1: Don't be a little fool. Of course I killed him.
0: No. Oh, no.
1: Oh, cut out the dramatics. I've got to think. There must be something.
0: You? You murdered him and threw his body in the river?
1: And where do you think that money came from? Use your head.
0: But murder? Johnny!
1: I couldn't help it. He put up a fight and we had to let him have it. I didn't want to kill him. There was nothing else I could do. You know I wouldn't have killed him if I didn't have to. Don't you, Lindy?
0: I don't know anything anymore. What are you going to do now?
1: Do? What can I do? He made this investigation on his own. That's what he said, didn't he?
0: Well, yes, but I...
1: Then he probably hasn't told anyone yet. No one knows but him. At last, or at least that's the chance I've got to take. I can't be any worse off than I am now.
0: What are you talking about?
1: He'll never live to turn in that evidence. I'll see to that.
0: Johnny!
1: I'll get Charlie and Joe, and we'll make sure he doesn't...
0: No! No, you can't do that to Sid. I won't let you.
1: Me or him, Lindy. I don't have to think twice to decide which one I'd rather have it be.
0: No! Put down that phone! Please, Johnny!
1: Hello, Mike? Let me speak to Charlie, will you? Is he there? Good.
0: I said to hang up, Johnny, and I meant it.
1: Lindy, put that gun back on the table.
0: I said to hang up.
1: You won't shoot. Put it down like a good girl. Hello, that you, Charlie? Something's come up. I want you to get Joe and help me on the job. Yeah, right away.
0: I'm warning you, Johnny.
1: Meet me as soon as you can, over.
0: Meet me. Oh. Johnny! Oh, Johnny! Johnny!
1: I really didn't think you'd shoot me, Lindy.
0: I had to. I couldn't help it.
1: You know, you've got a lot of spunk for a little thing.
0: Oh, Johnny, I'm sorry.
1: I thought I told you not to be sorry for anything. Ever. I told you anything you did would be all right, and I meant it.
0: No.
1: It wouldn't have ended good, no matter what. I'd just as soon have it this way. Honest, baby. But it wasn't all bad, was it? Some of it was fun. Tell me it was.
0: Yes, Johnny. Some of it was wonderful.
1: In, you know what?
0: What?
1: I guess maybe I never was meant to have a house with a front porch, a backyard, and...
0: Johnny! I don't know how long I sat there, on the floor beside him, holding him in my arms and rocking back and forth as if he were a child. There was blood trickling out of the corners of his mouth, and I wiped it off with my handkerchief. I knew he was dead, but I wiped it off just the same. And I sat there, holding him. Maybe part of those years had been wonderful. Now I'd never know. After a while, I got up, took my purse, and left the apartment. The rain had stopped. I started to walk, found myself running instead, running down that narrow little street. I didn't know where I was going. I just ran. The subway station was at the corner, and I went into that. I thought maybe I'd try and find my way home again, back to Mom and Sid. Then I'd be all right. I tried not to think of Johnny. Johnny lying dead where I'd left him in a little pool of blood. I dropped a nickel in the slot, and a minute later the train came roaring out of the tunnel. I'm sure I didn't know what I was doing. I just got on and sat down. The car was almost empty.

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And I hadn't remembered stopping to let them on. Suddenly, I wasn't quite so tired anymore. I sat up straight and looked around. A girl in front of me was hanging onto the strap. And in the other hand, she held the evening paper. I remember looking at it and reading the weather forecast. Fair and somewhat milder. I held my breath. Was it possible? It took every bit of courage I had to force myself to look at the date. And the date was February 21st, 1945.

0: I can't explain how I felt then. 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I wanted to turn to the stranger sitting beside me and say, "Listen, mister, it was a dream. I just imagined it. I didn't kill anybody. This is still 1945 and I'm going home for supper." I did turn and then I froze. I froze with such terror as I've never known before and will never know again. For the man sitting next to me was...
1: Pardon me, miss. Am I on the right train for 86th Street?
0: Well, no, you have to, that is... I'm sorry, I don't know. I'm afraid you'll have to ask someone else. You see, this is my stop, and I'm getting off.

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For mystery is a strange companion, a living memory in the haunting hour.

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0: Can you predict what will come in 100 years? Can you see beyond the known dimensions of time and space into the unknown, Dimension X? The red stars spread 200 light years across space. To the passengers on the immigration spaceship from Earth, they appear to be pinpoints of light in the darkness. The men, women, and children slept in their bunks in the tiered dormitories, or sat reading the immigration folders that described the worlds of the Ridge Stars in glowing, rosy terms. Anne Travis stood before the vision port and searched for the spot of light which would be her new home.
1: You can't tell which is which, can you?
2: Well, I asked the steward for mine. There it is. You see that nice, bright little star up in the left-hand corner?
1: Oh,
2: that one? Yes, Alka 3. I'm going to meet my son there. He sent for me. Harry always was a good son. I used to say to my husband just before he died, Harry is a good son.
1: I'm going to Doridora 3. My sister's there.
2: Oh, isn't that nice? It's a wonderful thing for a young girl like you to start life way out here. I used to tell Harry's father that if he had any spunk, he'd be out on the Ridge Stars making a fortune. He was assistant buyer at Bloomingdale's kitchenware.
1: I see. Maybe if I asked the purser, he could point out Doridora 3.
2: Oh, well, you go ahead, dear. You've paid your fare like everybody else. What did you say your name was?
1: Anne Travis.
2: Well, I'm Lottie Elders, Mrs. Harold E. Elders, though, of course, I don't use Harold's name now. Are you all alone?
1: Yes, my folks died last year. That's why I'm coming out to live with my sister.
2: Oh, why, you poor child, traveling halfway across space with nobody to talk to.
3: Attention!
2: Oh. There it is. I just know it.
3: You are now within the Ridge Star Quadrant. The trip is almost over.
2: Oh, isn't that
3: wonderful? Captain Braxton wishes me to inform you that a vote will shortly be taken to determine on which planet of which sun every passenger of this ship will be landed.
2: What are you talking about?
3: The majority will decide, and all must abide by the decision.
2: I don't understand. What did he say about a vote?
1: I don't believe it. He said everybody had to go to the same planet, didn't he?
2: But Harry's on Alka 3.
1: Look here, Mrs. Elders, they can't get away with this. They can't just set us down anywhere. I've got to meet my sister.
2: But what can we do?
1: I don't know, but I'm going to find out. I'm going to see the captain right now.

0: Landing manifest 12436. Cargo holds 1 through 12 at premium rate, including...
1: Arthur, I want to see the captain.
0: Look, I'm busy now.
1: What kind of an outrage is this? I'm going to join my sister on Dory Dora 3. That's where I bought my ticket for, and that's where I'm going, boat or no boat.
0: That's what you think, baby. I'll call you back, Jerry.
1: I want to see the captain immediately, do you hear?
0: Yeah, sure, I hear. Perfect, in both ears.
1: What's the meaning of this? What are you people trying to get away with?
0: We're not trying, sister. You're in space now, kid. We don't go by Earth size, that tape.
1: But my ticket...
0: Oh, you can paste that in the scrapbook. That's all it's worth. Where you're going, kid, fortunes are made and lost every day. The rich stars are wide open, and what the big operators say goes.
1: But my sister's waiting for me.
0: Oh, she'll get tired. It's a game, kid, and you're late.
1: The folder said you were encouraging immigration.
0: Oh, sure, sure. But all the improvements in Earthside working conditions in the past 50 years were to prevent wholesale immigration to the rich. That's why we have to cut the price of the tickets below cost and suck you immigrants out here.
1: Why did you lie? Why won't you take us where we want to go?
0: It's simple, kid. The only way to make a profit is to dump each shipload in one place. This cargo goes to Delphi, too.
1: But the announcer said there was going to be a vote.
0: Oh, sure. But we've got it rigged so Delphi, too, gets it. Simple, isn't it?
1: But you can!
0: Oh, it's not so bad, Delphi. It's okay. Real balmy. Great world. Especially for a kid like you.
1: But how would I get to my sister? She's expecting me on Dory Dora 3. Can I take another ship?
0: Not where you're going.
1: What do you mean?
0: Look, baby. Space travel is an Earthside monopoly. They own the patents on the rocket power that makes space travel possible. Now, the rich government offered a prize for a new kind of power that wouldn't infringe on Earth's rocket patents. But until that drive is developed, you just won't get off. No, I do.
1: You can't travel to another planet?
0: That's right. There isn't any public transport, and only a millionaire could afford a private ship.
1: You mean I'm just stuck?
0: Mm-hmm. Like a fly on flypaper. Hey, where you going?
1: Back to my bunk. I want to lie down.
0: Wait a minute. I'm afraid you can't leave here till that boat is taken.
1: Why not?
0: Well, I'm a kindly type, friendly fella. I always give a straight story to anybody, but that means I've got to keep them under wraps. So, you'll stay right here till we land on Delphi 2.

0: have been, child. I looked all over for you.
1: They kept me in the prison, Shannon. Mrs. Elders, what shall we do?
0: I'm sure I don't know. Harry, he's my son, you know. He'll be just friends.
1: I know.
2: Attention! Attention! Any immigrants not cleared on your proper line in 10 minutes will be indefinitely detained.
0: Oh, dear, I haven't been cleared yet.
1: Oh, well, you'd better go, then. I'll wait for you right here.
0: Oh, be sure you do, dear. I'm so frightened. Oh, which way do I go?
1: Oh, the east line. It's over there, see?
0: Oh, I don't have my distance glasses. You will wait for me, dear?
1: Yes, right here. Go along now.
3: All right, you. Come on.
1: Who are you?
3: Never mind. Come on. Grab her, Al. Come on.
1: Let go of me. What's the idea? Let go.
3: Get her.
1: Who are you? Let go. Let go.
3: We can't take any chances, Al. Put her out.
4: Right.

0: Come on, up.
1: What happened?
0: Come on, sit up.
1: What? Who are you? Your face.
0: That's a motor-driven face dissolver mask.
1: Oh, I've read about them. I've never seen one. Who are you?
0: That's why I'm wearing a mask. Because I don't want you to know.
1: But there must be...
0: Look, lady, quit babbling. I hauled you in because you're pretty and intelligent-looking.
1: But why?
0: You're going to make 1,000 stellars for yourself, whether you like it or not. Now stop looking like a scared rabbit.
1: You can't do this. I'll call the police.
0: The police? What do you know about the Red Star government?
1: Nothing.
0: Obviously. A lot here things are different. Now listen. You go to the New Saul Hotel. As soon as you're registered, you go to the Fair Play Employment Agency. They'll take care of you. Now take this. It's a tape reel. Play it back in your room. It'll tell you what to do. After it's played once, it'll destroy itself. Is that clear?
1: I don't understand this at all.
0: Have you ever heard of the 7-day poison?
1: I don't think so.
0: Well, it's an interesting device. It feeds on the blood. On the 7th day, undergoes a chemical change and...
1: Oh.
0: Very easy to use. You just inject it like this.
1: Oh.
0: Yeah, it's all over. For 7 days. The beauty of this poison is it can be made to look like a lock pattern in many thousands of small variations. But the only antidote must be some of the original poison at its base. And I have that. Don't get hysterical. I'll keep the antidote here. You can get it after you've done what I want.
1: But I don't know where I am. I don't know who you are. What if something happens to you?
0: That's your problem. But remember, the police can't help you. I have the antidote to the poison. All right, I'm through with her. Take her out and drop her at the hotel.

0: this room 2635?
1: Yes.
0: And Travis?
1: Yes, who is this?
0: Play that tape reel and get started. We'll be watching you.
1: Hello? Hello?
2: Hotel New Salt Desk. Can I help you?
1: I was cut off. Someone was speaking to me.
2: I'm sorry. There was no incoming call on your line. Can I help you?
1: No. No, never mind. I'd better play that tape. Guess you push this button.
3: You will find in your purse a full cigarette case. Half of the cigarettes are doped. Tomorrow, you will be hired as private secretary to Arthur Blord. When you're alone with him, you will give him one of the cigarettes. The case ejects two at a time. The outer one is doped. When he's unconscious, push the brown knob on the case. That will call my men, and they will come for you. You must come with them if you wish the antidote to the poison. After that, you'll be transported to any Ridge Star you wish. As soon as you play this reel, go to the Fair Play Employment Agency. There's no time to waste. Tomorrow, the 7-day poison will have only 6 days to go. Now that the reel is finished, it will destroy itself.
1: Why do they have to pick me? Oh, the reel! Come on, Travis. You've got 7 days.

0: Come in, Miss Travers.
1: Well, well, everything seems in order. I must verify one thing.
2: Yes, Miss Margaret.
1: You did arrive just yesterday on that immigrant ship from Earth.
2: Oh, yes, sir.
1: And this is your first job, not only on Delphi, but on any planet other than Earth.
2: Yes, sir, that's right.
1: We'll check that, of course. In the meantime, we can go up to see Mr. Blord. You'll be his private secretary. As we please.
2: Did you say...
1: Did I say what?
2: Never mind. Nothing.
1: Have you heard of Arthur Blord before?
2: Not exactly.
1: You would if you'd been in the Registars longer. Amazing man. Amazing. We'll wait here for the elevator.
2: He must be very important.
1: Important? There are names out here that they've never heard of back on Earth. And the greatest name is Arthur Blord.
2: Really?
1: In less than 10 years, he's made himself an astronomical fortune. Astronomical. Here we are. After you. Penthouse.
2: What's he like?
1: You'll see. Very dynamic. Sharp. He outsmarts the big shots. The planetary operators. They exploit whole worlds. He exploits them. They hate him. The Ridgestar operators. Well, here we are. Come along, Miss Travers. Mr. Blord is waiting for you.

0: Mr. Blord, this is Ann Travis, her record and references.
1: Not interested. You check them. Margerson, get out.
0: Yes, Mr. Blord.
1: Ready, Miss Travis?
2: Yes, Mr. Blord.
1: Take this dictation. Chromium field on Transient 4, value 100 billion stellars. Just plain slogging. Let somebody else do it. Trigona 7, Forest, all treasure wood, priceless. Dennis Carey, operator, hard, cruel, brilliant. Should be interesting if I ever...

0: right, Miss Travis. You're new to Delphi, too, aren't you?
1: Yes, Mr. Blart.
0: I like new cities, new planets. They're soulless. They have no culture, no institutions with hardening of the arteries.
1: Yes, sir.
0: Now, I came out here as a wiper in an Earthside liner and jumped ship at Transion 4. That was 10 years ago. You couldn't do that on an old world. Earthside, they develop the science. Out here, we use it. The great developments today aren't in science. You don't believe that, do you?
1: I'm not sure, sir. Will there be any more dictation, Mr. Blart?
0: Nope, that's all. Don't leave yet. Mind if I smoke?
1: No.
0: Like a cigarette?
1: Aye, sir.
0: I asked if you'd like a cigarette.
1: Oh, thank you, but I have my own.
0: Oh? Earth cigarettes? Would you mind letting me have one? They're very rare out here.
1: Of course.
0: That's an interesting case. Ejects two at a time.
1: Here, Mr. Broad, take one.
0: Yes, thank you. Haven't smoked one of these in years. Light, Miss Travis?
1: Thank you.
0: Drop the lighter under the desk. I'll get it. Sit back in your chair. Should be down here.

Hello, Dr. Gregg. Lord, I've got a girl here I want you to examine. No, she's out cold. Nope. Had her sitting in that wired chair and I just threw the switch. There was something phony about her from the beginning. The pickup needle from her chair was jumping like a kangaroo, and when I mentioned cigarettes, it practically blew a fuse. That's what I want to find out. Why she should be carrying doped cigarettes. I want her examined. The full hypnotism treatment if necessary. I want to find out who sent her. I want to know who's gunning for me.

0: There you are, Blood. That's the best I can do, short of a full-length narco-analysis.
1: You sure about that 7-day poison?
0: Absolutely. She's got less than 6 days.
1: And she was right off the immigrant ship. This is the first time I've had a plant. Somebody found out I hire them fresh from Earth.
0: I've got her memory track on that face dissolver mask. It was Delaney.
1: I thought so. But he isn't working alone. It's that gang working for the prize on the new space drive. I got into the competition 2 weeks ago, and I guess they're afraid of losing the money they've put into research.
0: What about this kid? She's got 6 days to live, and I wouldn't take any bets that they try to save her if she doesn't deliver the goods.
1: They wouldn't even save her if she did. Delaney wouldn't want witnesses. Doc, set everything up the way it was before she went under.
0: What are you going to do?
1: I'm going to let them take me.
0: Wait a minute. They're liable
1: to... I know what they're liable to do, Doc. You take care of the girl and leave the rest to me.
0: Okay. It's your funeral.
1: Maybe. Now, let's revive Miss Travis. You set up the projectors.

0: all set now. When you reverse the field, she'll come to, and she won't even know anything happened. Do you remember exactly what you were doing when you knocked her out?
1: Sure. I was looking for the lighter under the table for that doped cigarette of hers.
0: Well, I'll be going. Good luck, Artur. You'll need it.
1: I'll be seeing you, Doc. All right, Miss Travis. Now let's take up where we left off.
2: Oh, I felt faint for a minute. Did you find the lighter, Mr. Blewett?
3: Oh, yes, yes. Thank you.
1: I haven't had a good drag on an Earth cigarette in years. Stronger than I...
2: I've got to call those men now. Let's see the brown knob on the case. I didn't want to hurt him, but what can I do?

0: How's Blewett, Al?
1: I'd like a light. This fame sure fixed him.
2: Where are we going?
0: What do you care?
1: Tell her. In 6 days, it won't matter.
0: The boss gave orders.
1: What's the difference? These two are dead ducks.
2: What do you mean?
0: You think the boss will give you that antidote?
2: He promised.
0: Al, he promised.
1: Did he really?
0: But did he give his scouts honor?
1: You know, spit twice and cross
2: please,
1: his heart.
2: Please, stop it. What will happen to him?
0: A blood? Well, you got me. Last 3 guys I brought over here ended up in the disposal unit.
2: You mean they'll kill him?
1: Wouldn't be surprised.
2: Oh, no, no, they couldn't.
1: They don't play for marbles out here in the Ridge Stars.
2: But the police.
0: That's just like Earthside, sister. Police take their cut and arrest a couple of Bindle stiffs every night to make it look good.
1: Lord was playing around with some pretty big men. He knew what he was getting into.
2: Oh, I didn't think they'd kill him. I don't know anything about the Ridge Stars.
0: Oh, that's tough, lady. Real tough.
1: There's the beam. We're here.
0: All right, fasten your straps. I'm taking her down.
3: You're on Delphi 1.
2: What is this place?
0: A private estate. Very private. How you coming with Blore now?
4: He's happy.
0: All right. We stop here. I gotta spring the voice lock. Combination. 1-3. Alibi. Peter. Uranium.
5: Repeat. Repeat.
0: These things never work. 1-3. Alibi. Peter, uranium. All right, drag him in, Al. Where do you want him, boss?
6: Clamp him in the chair.
1: Give me a hand, will you?
6: Yeah. All right.
0: Get his feet straight. Now I'll throw the clamps.
6: Inject the key stimulant.
0: Right, boss. Tear off his sleeve, Al. All set, boss.
7: Do we have to keep on the masks? I got a cold.
6: No, I think we can do without them. Shut off the power.
8: There we are. He's coming, too. Delaney. What am I doing here?
6: I think we can get down to business, Blord. We represent 90 companies. We've entered the Ridge Government Contest to develop a space drive that won't infringe on Earthside patents.
8: Oh? Well, Delaney, I've got news for you. Unless one of you has a power drive that's 25% faster than an Earthside rocket, you're licked.
9: What do you mean?
10: You must know. Delaney, you said...
6: Quiet. Can't you see you're trying to get us arguing?
8: When I heard some of the low speed you boys were using...
6: Shut up!
8: All right. You have the floor, Delaney.
6: 2 weeks ago, you entered the contest. We know your reputation. You can't afford a failure.
9: Your whole financial structure is a bluff.
6: We know you have the drive. Lord, you better save time. Tell us now, what does your space drive run on?
8: Twisted rubber band.
6: You'll force us to extremes, Lord. All right, take that girl out of here.
2: No. No, let go of me. You can't kill him. I didn't know. You tricked me into getting in
6: here.
2: Get
6: her out.
0: Come on, sister.
2: Let's go.
0: Oh, all right. So you want to play rough?

0: Okay, that's 23 you owe me. Your deal. Cut. I trust your deal.
1: Oh,
2: she's coming too, huh?
0: That's nice. Deal from the top.
1: Did they kill him?
2: Who knows? You want the top card?
0: No.
2: Neither do I.
1: Where is he?
0: In there.
1: They'll let him go, won't they? They've got to. I didn't realize they'd kill him.
2: Well, thank you. Just the card I wanted.
0: A pleasure, I'm sure.
1: Look, you've got to tell me. Are they going to kill Mr. Bloor?
2: Look, lady. A, you are interrupting a very important card game. B, you're better off if they do kill Bloor.
0: Let's face it, kiddo. You crimped him good.
1: Crimped him?
2: You think he's going to like you for doping him and getting him into this mess? Bloor's a tough guy. When he first came out to the ridge, he killed 3 men in the mining camp over on Tranchin when they double-crossed him.
0: Sure, if he ever gets out of this, I wouldn't bet a lead slug on your life. I'll go with 10.
1: Please.
2: Tough luck, sonny. I got 3. And double for spades.
0: Yep,
2: if Bloor gets loose, I wouldn't want to be in your place.
1: But I didn't understand. They tricked me.
0: I don't think Bloor will sympathize. Deal a card, will you? Hold it.
3: Bloor, you're a crawling rat.
4: I'm a realist, Delaney.
1: He's alive.
4: You got me, so I'll make a deal. Now look, we form a joint stock company. Each of you signs over his patent rights to the new firm, and we split the shares.
5: You hear that?
4: You get my space drive. I get 25%. Delaney runs the new company. The whole deal to be publicized, if you wish.
3: Bloor, when this gets out, it'll ruin you. They'll despise you when they find out how much dirt you've eaten.
4: Well, I didn't have much choice, did I? All right. Now the other part of the deal. You got me here through a certain young lady.
3: Now we can dispose of her.
4: No. No, I think I'd like to do that. I'll take her as part of my 25%. Any objections, Delaney?
3: No, just be careful. Get rid of her clean. We don't want any mess left around for the Ridge government to find.
1: What are you going to do with me? You promised.
3: Did I? Get rid of her, Bloor. Only make her clean.
4: You can loosen your strap now. We're on automatic.
1: Where are we going?
4: Back to Delphi 2.
1: I didn't understand what they were going to do.
4: I know.
1: I didn't realize.
4: I'm sure you didn't. Miss Travis.
1: What are you going to do?
4: I'm going to pay you off.
1: Let go of my arm. Let go.
4: No, you...
1: Let go of me!
4: Shut up. What are you screaming about? Now hold still. This won't take a second. Just one small injection.
1: No, don't. Let me go, please.
4: Stop screaming. There. Scratched my face like a cat.
1: Will it take long?
4: What?
1: For me to die.
4: For you to...
1: Stop it, please. Please, stop it.
4: But it's funny. It's very funny. That was the antidote.
1: The antidote?
4: The 7-day poison Delaney gave you. I got it from him before we left. Young lady, I knocked you out in my office and had your mind examined. I knew just what you had done. I came here because I wanted to.
1: Oh. You mean you're not angry with me?
4: Certainly not. Besides, everything turned out my way.
1: Your way? But they forced you to give them the drive. You signed away the rights.
4: I'm a percentage man. Let them do the operating. Besides, it was their drive in the first place.
1: Their drive?
4: Yes, it's simple. I knew that after the contest, there'd be a merger of research, so I merged it before instead. Wait till they discover they signed away their own patent rights. I don't think they'll feel like laughing then.
1: But to give Delaney control of the new company...
4: Well, don't you see? I had to get him to go along. He had the antidote to your poison.
1: What about me now?
4: Look at the vision port. Now turn up the scale.
1: Oh.
4: That's the ridge. You can have your pick. Name your world, and I'll take you there. You said your sister was on Doridora 3.
1: Yes, but...
4: But what?
1: I wonder if the opportunities for advancement... aren't greater on your planet, Mr. Brewer.
4: You know, Miss Travis, I wouldn't be a bit surprised if they were.

0: 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You'll find out more about it next week on...
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2: 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Hull. Featured in the cast were Elaine Rost as Anne and Les Tremaine as Arthur Blord. Your host was Norman Rose. 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

0: Murder at Midnight.
1: For the last time, Walt, please let me go.
2: Nuts.
1: Then it has to be this way.
2: Hap, no, drop that gun.
1: I'm sorry, Walt. Very sorry. I've known all along you had to die tonight. But I didn't know. I killed you.
3: Midnight, the witching hour when the night is darkest, our fears the strongest, and our strength at its lowest ebb. Midnight, when the graves gape open and death strikes. How? You'll learn the answer in just a minute in The Man Who Died Yesterday.

And now, Murder at Midnight. Tales of mystery and terror by radio's masters of the macabre. Our story by William Morwood is The Man Who Died Yesterday.

0: afternoon on a little-traveled highway. A strange-looking man in threadbare clothes stands hopefully by the roadside. A car comes around a curve, slows up, stops.
1: Looking for a lift?
2: Are you headed for New York?
1: That's me. Hop in.
2: Thank you. It's very good of you. I'm in a hurry to reach New York. I haven't much time, you see.
1: Yeah, sure. I picked you right off for a big executive on his way to a board meeting.
2: Nothing like that. It's just that, oh, there's something terribly important I've got to do. A mission.
1: Oh, Salvation Army, huh?
2: No, United Nations. I have to see the Secretary General before midnight tonight. That leaves me only 8 hours.
1: The United... Are you feeling all right, pal?
2: Yes. I was sick, but I'm feeling fine now.
1: You don't look so good to me. White as a ghost. Of course, you could do with a haircut, too.
2: I suppose so. I'm afraid I've been out of touch with civilization a long while. By the way, my name is... rather was... David Hapgood.
1: Hiya. I'm Walt Griggs.
2: Can't you drive any faster, Walt? We've still got a long way to go, and... well, I'm worried about this part of the road. There's going to be a rock slide and...
1: Rock slide? Oh, you mean those signs? Ah, it's nothing to worry about. They put them up on... What the...
2: It's all right. Keep going, Walt. We got through safely.
1: Yeah, but... there was a rock slide, just like you said.
2: Of course, but...
1: how did you know?
2: I can see ahead, Walt. See into the future. For 24 hours.
1: The guy was nuts, of course, but... still, what are the odds against calling a long shot like that? 1,000,000 to 1? 1,000,000,000? I gave up trying to figure it. We drove along for about an hour and then stopped for gas. There was this hamburger joint right by.
2: Where are we going, Walt?
1: Grab a bite.
2: Oh, but there isn't time. I've less than 7 hours now, and by midnight
1: I... gotta gas up anyway, and I'm hungry. Come on, Ed. Hello, sugar. Sit down, Hap.
3: What'll it be, boys?
1: Hamburger for me, sweetheart, with onions. What's yours, Hap?
2: I'm not hungry.
1: Oh, busy with your speech for the United Nations, huh? Well, I'll just read this racing form while you're thinking.
2: Racing form?
1: Sure, I play the G's all the time. Got some important dough on today's meet. $50 on Alistair to win in the sixth.
2: Alistair?
1: Yep.
2: I'm afraid you'll lose your money, Walt.
1: What? Don't kid me. Alistair's the hot favorite. It's going to be a walkaway.
2: Marble the third won that race.
1: Marble? What are you nuts? He's a rank outsider. 100 What do you mean won the race? It hasn't been run yet.
2: Hasn't it? I didn't know.
1: Look, wait a minute. Sweetheart.
3: Yeah?
1: You think you can get the races on the radio?
3: Oh, sure. It's all tuned in. A lot of our customers like to listen.
2: Walt, we can't waste time like this. Who can think about a horse race?
1: I can. Remember my $50.
2: What?
4: Conclusion of a great race. The crowd is going wild with excitement. They're around the bend now, coming into the straight. Alistair is out in front by 2 lengths.
1: Uh-huh.
4: The rest of the horses bunched. Alistair is going strong.
1: Attaboy, where's your marble, Hap?
2: Wait.
4: Entering the last stretch now. It's a walk away for Alistair.
1: Nice, eh?
4: 4 lengths ahead and no challenger. Wait a minute. Alistair stumbles. Can't regain stride. He's down.
1: What?
4: The jockey's thrown clear, but Alistair is... the other horses have gone past. Number 8 is out in front. Number 8. Marble the third. Marble the third. Marble the third. And Marble wins. We go.
1: Turn that thing
4: That's
1: off.
4: One for the books, folks. The most extraordinary.
1: I'll be. You knew it all the time, Ab. You knew Marble had to win.
2: Of course. Walt, we've got to go.
1: Sure. Sure, Ab. Anything you say. You're the guy I've been waiting for all my life. I didn't need no more figuring to tell me Hap was a gold mine. And I had him first before anybody else could get their hooks into him. The only thing that worried me was the way he talked. All this about midnight, not having much time. I had to use him while I had him, even if it meant taking chances. So while we drove, I worked on a plan.
2: Walt, we've left the New York Road. The signs are pointing the other way.
1: I know. I'm taking a shortcut through a town called Hassock.
2: Hassock?
1: Yeah. That name mean anything to you, Hap? Asik, think hard.
2: Let me see. There's going to be a holdup there tonight at the factory. Two men involved. They steal the week's payroll, $10,000.
1: $10,000, huh? They get away with it?
2: There's a chase, but they shake off the police.
1: Great. Couldn't be better.
2: Why?
1: We're the two men, Hap. You and me.
2: What? No, Walt, no, I'm not a criminal. And I've something else to do with what little time I have left.
1: You're coming with me, Hap. Maybe this will convince you.
2: The gun doesn't frighten me. Stop the car and let me out. I've got to get to New York.
1: All right, look, I'll make a deal with you. You come with me on the stick-up, and I'll drive you straight through to New York without stopping. Are you on?
2: But I can't, Walt. My message concerns the whole world.
1: It's the only way you'll get to deliver it.
2: Well, if it is the only way, all right. There's something more I've got to tell you, Walt.
1: What's that?
2: We leave a dead man behind.
1: It was getting dark when we hit town. I drove down the main street and onto the factory building beyond. It was all dark except for a light in the cashier's office. Hap and I went in. There was a guy sitting at a desk.
5: Who are you? What do you want?
1: The $10,000 in that safe. This is a stick-up, brother.
5: You're crazy. There's no ten...
1: Open up. I'll do the talking.
5: I warn you, men. You'll be caught for
1: this. Shut up and start turning that dial.
5: All right. Well, I guess you win.
1: Come on. Snap into it.
5: I'm doing the best I can.
1: That's it. Now hand out those greenbacks. Come on, get a move on.
2: Watch out, Walt. He's turning in an alarm.
1: Oh, you double-crossing rat. Take care of you! Is the guy that had to be killed, Hap?
2: Yes.
1: Okay, then step on it. The cops will be swarming around like flies.

0: They're gaining on us, Walt.
1: I can't go any faster. I'm down to the floorboards already.
0: They'll start shooting soon.
1: You sure we get away? There's no slip-up?
0: No. We get away all right.
1: Good.
0: Where did they get you, Walt?
1: My arm. What do we do, Hap?
0: Keep driving till we hit that bend in the road.
1: Yeah?
0: There's a clump of willows around the corner. Pull in there.
1: Okay. Here goes. Douse the lights.
0: Off.
1: We shook him, Hap. Just like you said.
0: No hurry. Get back to the New York Road. I've less than 3 hours left.
1: Okay, but I gotta stop and see a doctor.
0: A doctor?
1: Sure, my arm. Oh, what's the matter, Hap?
0: I'm afraid of that doctor. Something happens there that I don't understand.
1: What is it?
0: I don't know. It's something I should have explained before. I can see into the future for you, Walt, and for everyone else. But not for myself.

0: Yes? You the doctor?
1: What can I do for you?
0: Oh, my arm. I had a little accident. I was cleaning my gun and it went off.
1: Come into my office.
0: Okay.
1: And this man?
0: He's just a friend of mine. Nothing the matter with him.
1: I don't agree. Looks much sicker than you do.
2: No, doctor, really.
1: Your face, it's the color of...
2: No, I'm all right, believe me. Please hurry with my friend.
1: It'll only take a second. Just get my stethoscope.
0: Look, let's quit kidding around, Doc. I'm the one that...
1: Quiet.
0: Good
1: Lord.
0: What's the matter, Doc? Why are you looking at him like that?
1: Well, it's impossible, of course, but there's no heartbeat.
2: No.
1: But that's impossible. If your heart wasn't beating, you'd be...
2: Dead? Yes. I've been dead since yesterday, at midnight.
3: Staring at him, at the living corpse of the man who died yesterday, Walt and the doctor draw back in horror. Just who is David Hapgood? Perhaps we'll know when the clock strikes 12 for Murder at Midnight.

0: And now, back to Murder at Midnight and The Man Who Died Yesterday.
1: The goose pimples were standing out on me. Here I'd found the guy, been with him for hours through a holdup and a killing. And now I was hearing from his own lips that he was dead. He gave me the creeps. I wanted to take it on the lam, but instead I was froze to the floor. I heard the doc saying,
2: "You've been dead since yesterday?"
3: "Yes, doctor."
2: "But that's impossible. There must be some explanation, some obscure heart condition."
3: "There is an explanation, but not that kind. You see, I was cheated out of 24 hours at the time of my birth, and I'm just making up for it now."
2: "How do you mean?"
3: "This will sound fantastic to you, but nevertheless it's true. I was born on a ship crossing the international dateline. I started coming into the world during the last moments of a Friday and finished up early on Sunday. So I skipped a whole day of my life. I've always been living 24 hours ahead of myself."
2: But that's sheer...
4: "It's gospel, Doc. He can call the turn on anything like he was reading tomorrow's paper."
3: "I told you it would sound fantastic, Doctor. But it is true. When I realized it, I tried not to use it for selfish ends. I wanted to help people, but I never could. People would never listen to me, believe me. Finally, I realized that there was no place for me in the world, that man wasn't meant to know the future. So I went away, up into the woods."
2: "How long ago?"
3: "About 10 years ago. Away from civilization, it was easier. I still knew what was going to happen, of course, but with no way to communicate my knowledge, my conscience was at rest. That is, until last night."
2: "Last night?"
3: "I had caught a cold. It developed into pneumonia. I was deathly sick. I couldn't breathe. And lost consciousness. Then suddenly, at midnight, I was well. Quite well. Not a trace of my illness. I knew what had happened, of course. I was dead."
2: "Duh."
3: "But I still had my missing day to live. I knew I must use it for the benefit of mankind."
2: "How?"
3: "There's something I know. Something that involves the fate of millions of people. Unless some action is taken within the next few hours."
2: "What action? What is it?"
3: "I'm sorry, but I can't tell you, Doctor. I can't tell anyone except the Secretary General of the United Nations. And I must reach him before midnight, before I'm really dead."
4: "It's getting on to 10 o'clock.
3: Now do you understand why I'm in such a hurry?"
4: "I'll say, let's get going, Hap. Never mind about my arm. That can wait."
2: "No, listen to me, Hap. You can't leave."
4: "What?"
2: "As far as your being able to read the future is concerned, well, it doesn't matter whether I believe that or not, but that heart condition of yours, that's something unique in medical history. Now, you've got to let me take you to a hospital where it can be studied properly."
4: "Lay off that stuff,
2: Doc. I'll phone for an ambulance."
4: "Stay away from that phone. He's mine."
2: "Yours? Do you realize what this can mean to science?"
4: "Don't give me that talk. You just want to grab him off for yourself."
2: "Why, nonsense!"
3: "Stop it. Stop it, both of you. I don't belong to anyone. I'm not a specimen to be examined. I've got a mission to perform for all of civilization. I've got to get to the United Nations before..."
2: Now, no matter how you've been deluding yourself, young man, you're terribly sick. I'm going to phone the hospital..."
4: "Okay, you asked for it."
2: You!
3: "I must get away from here."
4: "Hap. Hap, come back here. Come back here." "Okay, if you're dead, it won't hurt you, and if you're not..."
3: "Oh!
4: Holy smoke. That bullet went right through you and only knocked you down.
3: Let go of me, Walt."
4: "You try to run away, huh?"
3: "I've got to get to New York. Nothing can stop me."
4: "You're coming with me, Hap. I got plans for us as long as you last."
3: "You've got your 10,000. What more do you want?"
4: "A chance to run it up to 100,000 and we can do it. I know the police and you can call the cars."
3: "But there's no time."
4: "I'm figuring on only a couple of hours. That's plenty."
3: "Listen, Walt. I'm asking you for the last time. Let go. Do a decent thing for once in your life."
4: "Nuts.
3: What I'm trying to do, it's for you as much for millions of others."
4: "I never gave a cuss about the others and I'm not starting now."
3: "All right, Walt. Then it has to be this way."
4: "Hap, drop that gun."
3: "Oh! I'm sorry, Walt. Very sorry. I've known all along that you had to die tonight. But I didn't know that I'd kill you."

0: kind of a silent type, ain't you?
1: Sorry?
0: Oh, that's all right. I don't like fellas that gab too much. You know, it was nice of you to pick me up back there on the road.
1: I was lonely. Besides, I needed reassurance.
0: How's that?
1: You see, I've been out of touch with civilization for some time, and the people I've met today weren't inspiring.
0: You're a strange guy, do you know it?
1: Am I?
0: Yeah, I mean, the way you talk and look. You don't look quite real. Oh, now don't get me wrong. I like you a lot.
1: Oh, I'm glad.
0: Well, for instance, we've been driving for nearly an hour now, and you haven't even made a pass at me once.
1: I'm afraid that wouldn't do either of us much good.
0: Yeah, but just the same, a girl appreciates a little thing like that. Incidentally, what's your name?
1: You can call me Hap.
0: Hi, Hap. I'm Hazel.
1: How do you do?
0: Well, I guess I ought to tell you something about myself.
1: Well, I know a little already.
0: Huh?
1: You're going to New York to find your fiancé, aren't you?
0: Yeah, a guy called... Say, how'd you know that?
1: You're going to look him up in the phone book and call. Then you're going to find out that he's married.
0: What? Oh, you're kidding me. Jim wouldn't do a thing like that. He'd wait for me forever. He said he would. And, hey, why are we stopping?
1: Almost out of gas.
2: Howdy, folks.
1: Fill her up as quickly as possible.
3: Okay.
1: How far to New York from here?
2: Well, you ought to be at George Washington Bridge in about 10 minutes.
1: Fine.
2: You folks hear about all the excitement on the highway?
0: No, what happened?
2: Well, the cops are looking for a crazy killer. Murdered 3 people. One was a stick-up, and the other 2 was a doctor and his own sidekick.
0: Oh, what's he look like?
2: Well, according to the radio, he's got a chalk-white face, a mop of hair that looks like it hasn't been cut in weeks, no hat, and...
0: What's the matter, Bud? What are you staring at?
2: Your friend, I...

0: No sign we're being followed. We may make it yet.
1: Are you frightened, Hazel? Being with me?
0: I guess I should be, but I'm not.
1: Thank you.
0: Somehow I can't believe you're crazy. If you killed anyone, you knew what you were doing and you had a good reason.
1: Thank you again. You don't know what that means to me.
0: Have people always been scared of you, Hap?
1: Most people. Till I met you. Why couldn't I have met you sooner, Hazel?
0: Well, what's wrong with now?
1: It's a little late.
0: Not for me.
1: You honestly mean that?
0: Sure.
1: Well, then perhaps it's going to be all right after all. Perhaps we'll meet again.
0: What do you mean?
1: I didn't mean to tell you this. Perhaps I shouldn't now. It may cause you pain.
0: Go ahead. I can stand it.
1: After you call Jim your fiancé and find that he's married, you start across the street in a daze. A taxi is driving too fast and...
0: It's got my number on it, huh?
1: Yes, I'm sorry. And yet, in a way... What did that sign say, Hazel?
0: George Washington Bridge, 2 miles.
1: Oh, I'm going to make it. There's still time. The Secretary General is in his home. They'll let me in when they hear my message. I'll have most of an hour with him. It's not quite 11 yet.
0: 11? Hey, your watch must have stopped.
1: What?
0: Look, there's a clock on the building.
1: Where?
0: Up to the right, there.
1: 3 minutes of 12. Oh.
0: Well, what's the matter, Hap?
1: Oh, I can't make it. Oh, I've lost. Unless, a telephone. There's still time for that.
0: Well, why are you stopping here? There's no phone.
1: In that house, the family's all in bed upstairs. There's a telephone in the parlor.
0: But the door is sure to be locked.
1: They've forgotten to latch the parlor window.
0: Hey, how do you know all these things?
1: Never mind now. Goodbye, Hazel.
0: But I'll be waiting here.
1: No, you'd better start down the road. The police mustn't find you.
0: But when you come back, I'll be here.
1: I won't be back, Hazel. This is goodbye. For keeps.
0: But you've got to come back. You've got to.

Operator, get me the Secretary General of the United Nations at his home. Hurry, please, it's urgent. Hello? The Secretary General, please, it's terribly important. No, I've got to speak to him personally, Midnight. Hello? Will you get him for me? There's no time left, and... never mind. I'll tell you. It's about...

0: That's his car outside, officer. I'll swear to that.
1: He must have climbed in this window. We'd better go in and have a look.
0: There was a girl with him when he left my gas station. She ought to be around.
1: Where's the light?
0: Here. There he is. On the floor. And he looks...
1: He's dead, all right.
0: No wonder. Look at that hole in his chest.
1: Wait a minute. There's something funny here. That wound never bled.
0: Huh?
1: The only way that could happen is... if he was dead before the bullet hit him.

0: Two men staring at a corpse that is finally still. And still forever, the corpse of the man who died yesterday. While outside, somewhere in the night, the restless spirit keeps a rendezvous that none can avoid. And the distant clocks chime the last notes in epilogue for
1: murder at midnight.

0: remember to be with us again when death brings time to a full stop and the clocks strike 12 for
1: Murder at Midnight.
2: The part of David Hapgood was played by Stuart Brody. Mandel Kramer was Walt. With music by Charles Paul, Murder at Midnight was directed by Anton.

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14: Dimension X.
13: In the beginning, there was Jordan, thinking his lonely thoughts. Out of the loneliness came a longing. Out of the longing came a vision. Out of the dream came a planning. And out of the planning came decision. Jordan's hand was lifted, and the ship was born.
15: You, look out!
14: Are you all right?
15: Yes, it missed me.
14: What was it?
15: A mutant with a slingshot, I think, had dashed down that passageway.
14: You want to go after it?
15: We'd never catch it, Alan. It's probably 12 decks above us by now.
14: I didn't think they ever came down this far. Patrols usually get them before they reach this level.
15: They get more daring with each generation. This one looked like a female.
14: Male or female, it might have killed us. I told you this trip was pure foolishness. Climbing 24 deck levels to hear a crazy old man rave.
15: We're almost there now. Compartment X-15, level 24. This is the place.
14: This area smells as if it hadn't been visited by a sanitation crew for generations.
15: This part of the ship is almost deserted.
16: Yes?
15: This is the compartment of John the Witness.
16: Who are you?
15: My name is Hugh Hoyland. I'm a cadet from the scientist barracks. This is my friend, Alan Mahoney.
16: What do you want of John the Witness?
15: Only to talk.
16: Are you a believer in Jordan?
15: Naturally.
16: I have heard that there are those among the younger scientists who doubt the word of Jordan.
15: To doubt is death. We're not heretics.
16: Enter.
15: I have brought a gift of tobacco, grown on the richest level.
16: It smells good.
15: I assure you it's the best.
16: Wait here.
14: What a rat's nest. What the devil do you think he can tell you?
15: I don't know. Now hush.
17: Well?
15: You are John the Witness?
17: I am.
15: Good evening to you. I am Hugh Hoyland. This is my friend, Alan Mahoney.
17: What brings a gentleman of the scientist class to my humble apartment?
15: I have heard that you and your parents before you have long been keepers of the legend of the ship.
17: Since Jordan gave the word.
15: I am anxious to hear the word as Jordan spoke it.
17: Why?
15: You see, among the young scientists, there have been some who talk against the word.
17: There are regulations against such heresy.
15: Some of them say the ship has no purpose. They say that we're here accidentally. That we have no more grace in Jordan's eyes than the most deformed mutant who dwells in the highest level of the ship.
17: What shall I say to you?
15: I wish to hear the word from the mouth of one who knows, that I may become more convinced.
17: Sit. You have gift for the witness?
15: The finest tobacco.
17: Good. I will dim the light. Now, pay close attention, for these are the words as my father's father's father gave them to his son's son's son. This is how the ship came into being, how our people were created. In the beginning, there was only Jordan, thinking his lonely thoughts. In the beginning, there was darkness, formless and dead. Out of the loneliness came a longing. Out of the longing came a vision. Out of the dream came a planning. And out of the planning came decision. Jordan's hand was lifted, and the ship was born. Mile after mile of good compartments, tank after tank for golden corn, ladder and passage, door and locker, fit for the needs of the yet unborn. He looked on his work and found it pleasing, meet for a race that was yet to be. He thought of man, and man came into being. Then Jordan checked his thought and searched for a key. Man untamed would shame his maker. Man unruled would spoil the plan. So Jordan made the regulations, some to speak and some to listen. Order came to the ranks of men. Crew he created to work at their stations, scientists to guide the plan. Over them all he created captain, made him judge of the race of man. Thus it was in the golden age.
15: These are the true words?
17: As my father's father taught them.
15: But what of the strange beast-like people on the upper levels of the ship? Surely Jordan did not create them.
17: Jordan is perfect. All below him lack perfection. You have heard of the legend of Huff?
15: I have heard that he mutinied against Jordan.
17: Darkness swallowed the ways of virtue. Sin prevailed upon the ship. And before wisdom prevailed and the bodies of Huff and his followers were fed into the converter, some of the rebels escaped and lived to father the mutants. They are tainted with the sins of their fathers.
15: One more question, witness.
17: Speak.
15: What is the ship?
17: The ship is a great sphere. 25 kilometers wide and 100 levels deep.
15: I know that, but what about the upper levels?
17: The regulations forbid us to venture into the upper levels, but it is said that beyond the levels of the mutants lies the forbidden place where Jordan's spirit prevails.
15: So I've heard. But something troubles me. Something which prompted my coming here.
17: Yes, my son.
15: What lies beyond the ship?
17: What?
15: What lies beyond the ship?
17: This is heresy.
15: Answer me.
17: I will not permit such talk. The ship is complete. The ship is universal. The ship is everywhere. The ship is endless.
15: Ah, your mutterings are those of a frightened old man. They answer nothing.
17: You question the world?
15: I think you lie.
17: Hear me, Mr. Highland. For what you have already said, I can have your body fed to the converter. Your soul launched on the endless trip.
15: You threaten me.
18: You, for Jordan's sake.
15: You think I fear this dried fig of a man?
18: You, sir, my friend is impetuous. He doesn't understand.
17: I might be persuaded to forget a substantial gift.
15: You pig.
18: You.
15: Come on, Alan. The sight of this so-called holy man offends me.
17: No, you shall not leave.
15: Look, don't try to frighten me with a gun, old man.
17: Remain where you are, heretic.
15: I warn you, put down the gun.
17: No. No closer.
15: Drop it.
17: Very well, then. Death to the heretic. Alan, get him.
15: Is he dead?
18: I don't know. Come on, Hugh. We've got to get out of here. Now where? We can't go back. They'd feed us into the converter. What's that?
15: The old woman must have turned in an alarm. Come on, the patrol will be here in no time.
18: Where can we go?
15: The upper levels.
18: But the mutants.
15: We'll have to take our chance. Listen. That's the patrol we've got to climb.
18: There's a hatchway. Down the corridor.
15: Quickly.
19: Halt! Hold, can we fire?
15: Up the ladder.

0: You wait. How far are we from the outside wall?
1: Judging by the slope of the deck, about 2 miles. Mutant territory. Come on, we'll try this passageway.
0: You what?
1: I don't know. I feel as if we're being watched.
0: It's your imagination.
1: Perhaps I...
2: Oh! It's only a ship's rat. Get a grip on yourself.
0: It was as big as a dog.
2: Come on.
0: I can't drag myself much further.
1: We've got to find a compartment with water.
0: Oh, if only you hadn't asked him that stupid question.
1: There's no use going over that.
0: Why did you do it?
1: Why? Alan, I've been thinking about it for a long time. And when he began to give me those stupid pat answers... Well, I just saw red, I guess.
0: But who are you to question the ways of Jordan? When you asked me to go with you to visit the witness, I thought you wanted spiritual help. I never dreamed
1: that... I'm sorry, Alan. I couldn't foresee this. I didn't know what...
0: Wait. Wait a minute.
1: Now what? Another ship rat?
0: No. I thought I saw something move near that bulkhead.
1: I didn't see anything.
0: Maybe my eyes are going bad still.

0: Where am I? What are you? Get away from me! Alan! Alan! Look out for that knife! Stay away from me! Alan! Alan!
1: Don't kill him, Bobo. Not yet.
0: Who are you?
1: You must forgive my friend Bobo. Like so many of my people, he's rather impetuous where members of the so-called super race are concerned.
0: Who are you? What place is this?
1: As you can guess from my leg, I'm a mutant.
0: Where is Alan?
1: Your friend is dead. I was not able to restrain my people in time to save him.
2: Why don't you destroy me and get it over with?
1: We do not kill for pleasure, Mr. Hoyland, only when necessary.
0: You know my name?
1: I read your identification tag.
0: Who are you? Mutants can't read.
1: My name is Gregory. I'm a leader of my people. Although we are unfortunate in our heredity, Mr. Hoyland, many of us are quite intelligent.
0: Why do you live like animals?
1: We would rather live like free animals than like regimented slaves, as you do.
0: I've heard that you practice cannibalism.
1: Undoubtedly, you hear many things about us. We raise our own cattle on the upper levels, and those of our people who choose to farm raise enough crops for our small population. You turn your head. Why?
0: This one. I've never seen a creature like him.
1: Bobo is an unfortunate. He was born without the power of speech.
0: How can you tolerate a monstrosity?
1: We have learned to live with difference. If we began to destroy our imperfects as you do on the lower levels, there would soon be no one left.
0: It violates the regulations. The word of Jordan
1: states... You know, Mr. Hoyland, your people are really primitive and barbaric.
0: You dare say that to me?
1: I dare say a good deal more. Let us go to my compartment and speak further. I'm always interested in information of the lower levels.
0: I won't give you any information.
1: Bobo, I want Mr. Hoyland in my cabin, please. I advise you to go quietly, Mr. Hoyland. Bobo has a hatred of superior beings, which is unfortunate, but quite understandable. Proceed.

0: Enter, Mr. Harlan.
1: This is where you live?
0: Yes.
1: But you have books.
0: Stolen from your libraries, Mr. Harlan.
1: Compton's Astrophysics. The Philosophy of Interstellar Navigation. Celestial Mechanics. You have read these?
0: Most of them.
1: Why did you bring me here? What do you intend to do?
0: Do you believe in Jordan, Mr. Harlan?
1: There is no other belief.
0: And the trip? I suppose you believe in the trip, too.
1: Well, what else is there to believe? When you die, your remains are fed to the converter and your soul makes the trip.
0: And where does the trip take you?
1: Why, to Centaurus, of course.
0: Huh? Well, what is Centaurus?
1: Why, Centaurus, mind you, I'm just telling you the orthodox answer. Centaurus is where you arrive when you've made the trip. A place where everything is happy and everybody's happy and there's always good eating. It's mythological, of course.
0: And you believe this?
1: The peasants believe it, literally, but many of the younger scientists like myself know that it's figurative, symbolic. Why do you ask?
0: Didn't it ever occur to you, Mr. Harlan, that the trip is exactly what your peasants believe it is? That the ship and all the crew were actually going someplace? Moving?
1: The ship can't go anywhere. It already is everywhere.
0: Imagine a place bigger than the ship, much bigger, with the ship inside it, moving inside.
1: But there can't be any place bigger than the ship. There wouldn't be any place for it to be.
0: Oh, for heaven's sake. Listen. You know the lowest level?
1: Yes.
0: If you started digging a hole in the lowest level, where would that hole go?
1: Where would that hole... Oh, no, it's forbidden to think such a thought.
0: Where would it go?
1: No. No, I can't think about it.
0: Bobo! Bobo, we're going to take Mr. Harlan to the place.
1: Where are we going?
0: To the top level.
1: But it's certain death.
0: Nonsense, I've been there 1,000 times. Come along.
1: No, I won't. You can't make me.
0: I think we can. Now, shall we proceed peacefully, or shall I have Bobo persuade you?

0: Open the door, Bobo. Inside.
1: What place is this?
0: This, Mr. Hoyland, is the main control room. Why, Mr. Hoyland, you're trembling.
1: It isn't true. There is no such place except in mythology.
0: Oh, you younger men are so wise, Mr. Hoyland, except for one thing. This happens to be the main control room of the ship.
1: But it's nothing but a huge room with an instrument panel.
0: What did you expect?
1: How do you know this is the main control room?
0: See these instruments? Using them, the navigator many hundreds of years ago actually steered the ship on its voyage.
1: I don't understand.
0: I didn't suppose you would. Your people have been so steeped in superstition and ignorance that the whole concept has lost its meaning. Sit in that chair. Don't be frightened. Sit down.
1: Very well.
0: Look up. What do you see?
1: Nothing but a huge shield.
0: Watch it for one moment, Mr. Hoyland. You are going to see something that few of us have ever been privileged to witness. Something so dazzling that you may find it hard to accept at first. But it is there. It is a reality. And ultimately you must accept it.
1: What are you doing?
0: I'm dimming the lights. Don't be frightened. Keep your eyes focused on the shield above us. Ready? Watch.
1: The shield! It's sliding back! Ghost of Joy!
0: Well?
1: What am I seeing?
0: The universe, Mr. Harlan. The universe in all its beauty. The stars, the planets, the suns, the moons, and the constellations. This is your heritage, Mr. Hoyland. The heritage you've been too stupid to seize.
1: But it can't be. The ship is the universe. There is nothing but the ship.
0: Ah, but there it is. You see it before your eyes, spread out like a canopy of glory. Do you still deny it? Answer me, Mr. Hoyland. Do you deny it?
1: No. No, I can't. They lied. They lied. Why did you close the shield?
0: You will see it again if you're not afraid.
1: I'm not afraid.
0: Many times. I've shown this to others of your people whom we captured, and though they saw it before their very eyes, they would not believe it.
1: Tell me about it. Tell me about the ship, about the universe. What are these things? How did this come about?
0: Many thousands of years ago, on a planet like those you've just seen, a planet called Earth, a scientist named Jordan decided to build a ship that would carry men from one planet to another. For many years, Jordan and thousands of others studied and planned. And when they were finished, they built the ship. A ship so large that it had to be assembled in its own orbit beyond a place called the Moon. 60 years it took them to construct. And when it was finished, a whole new science had been conceived. Then the trip was begun. The trip that was to land a colony of Earthmen on a far-off planet called Centaurus, millions of light-years beyond the furthest planet ever reached before.
1: How do you know these things?
0: Among my books are the log which Jordan himself kept, and the records of the journey for the first 40 years.
1: What happened?
0: There was a mutiny. A man named Huth led a rebellion of those who wanted to turn back. In the struggle, the navigators were killed, and the crew fell into a state of anarchy. In the years to follow, small groups of men tried to organize the ship for navigation, and each time they failed. Finally, the whole idea was abandoned. And so for centuries, we have swung in space, unmanned, undirected, living in a lost world of our own making, without purpose, without direction.
1: Why have you told me this? Why have you brought me here? You could have killed me.
0: Can you guess?
1: No.
2: No, I can't. Unless...
1: But it would be too fantastic.
0: Well?
2: You want to finish the trip. Yes, that's it.
1: What would it take to do it?
0: A miracle, almost. The crew would have to be trained. Many people, each skilled in a certain duty.
1: Couldn't you train your own people?
0: We are too few. Besides, the main drivers in the lower levels where my people are forbidden to go. No. It would mean that both our peoples would have to work together. Our differences encouraged rather than denied.
2: It can be done. You showed me. You can show others. I can show them.
0: Can you?
2: I'll see the captain himself. I have an uncle on the central board. I'll tell him what I've seen here.
0: And do you think he'll believe you?
2: Send one of your people with me.
0: That's asking a good deal.
2: I'm risking a good deal by going back.
0: Very well. Bobo will go with you.
2: He can't talk.
0: There will be no need for talk. I will write a message guaranteeing safe conduct for a group of unarmed scientists to visit the main control room. Bobo will take you safely through our territory. What happens when you reach your own level is up to you.

0: One moment. Yes, what do you... You.
1: Quick, Uncle, let us in.
0: But this mutant...
1: He's harmless, please.
0: Now, what is this? You're wanted
1: I know
0: for...
1: all about that. Listen, Uncle, I must see the captain.
0: The captain? Are you mad?
1: You're a council member. You can get me to see him.
0: They'll kill you. You're wanted for heresy.
1: I don't care. I must speak with the captain. You're close to him. You can arrange it.
0: I don't understand why...
1: Uncle, listen to me. The ship is moving. I can prove it. Do you understand? There is a purpose in the ship.
0: I don't understand what you're babbling
1: Never
0: about.
1: Never mind. Just talk to the captain. Tell him I have information of tremendous importance. Tell him I've arranged a truce with the mutants.
0: A truce?
1: Here, show him this paper signed by their leader. Do it, Uncle, for my sake.
0: I don't know.
1: Please, Uncle. If I'm to die, let this be my last request to you.
0: Very well. I'll speak to the captain. I'll try.
2: You say, Mr. Hoyland, that you saw this with your own eyes.
1: I swear it, Captain. I swear it on the word of Jordan.
2: Let me see that paper again. What do you think, Commander Est?
3: I don't know, sir. It might be a trick.
1: I guarantee you safe conduct.
2: If these things are as Mr. Hoyland reports them, it would pay to risk a few lives.
3: The man is a convicted heretic.
2: Still, we mustn't discount his word entirely. He has a safe conduct. The mutant risked its life coming with him. I think we might investigate.
1: You will do it.
2: I'll have an expedition outfitted. Dismiss, Mr. Hoyland.
1: Thank you, sir. Thank you.
3: Captain, do you...
2: Commander Erst.
3: Sir.
2: You'll make the necessary arrangements for an expedition. I trust you understand.
3: Perfectly, sir. Perfectly.
4: Mr. Hoyland.
1: You'd better halt your men here. This is the spot.
4: Patrol, halt. I see no welcoming party of mutants.
1: There will be none. Their leader will meet you inside the main control room.
4: You don't say. And just where is this main control room?
1: Beyond that door.
4: I see. All right, men. Ready arms.
1: Why do you ready arms?
4: In case of ambush.
1: Ambush? Don't you think they could have ambushed you on the way up here a good deal more easily?
4: You know, Mr. Hoyland, I think you're a muti lover. They have a place in the converter for that kind.
1: Lieutenant, are you mad?
4: No, Mr. Hoyland. But most certainly you are. To think that we could be lured up here to be slaughtered with a fantastic story about some mythical control room.
5: Guns ready, sir.
1: Lieutenant, I warn you, these people have acted in good faith. If you break that faith now...
4: Call your mutants to open the control room, Mr. Hoyland.
1: No, not until those guns are dismounted.
4: As leader of this expedition, I order you to call them.
1: I refuse. You cannot do this thing. This is no way to keep a truce.
4: Very well, if you refuse. Oh, there! Mutant! Come out!
1: For Jordan's sake, Lieutenant!
4: Too quiet for comfort. Mutant! Open the door!
1: Please, Jordan, don't let anything happen. Please don't.
4: It's opening. Ready, men. Someone's coming out.
0: Look at his leg.
6: Horrible.
4: Steady.
6: I can't stand this.
4: Look out!
6: Gregory! No! You fools! You've killed him!
4: Here come the rest of them. Fire! Fire! That should teach them a lesson they won't forget. All right, men. Inside the room. Hoyland, you're under arrest as a conspirator in this ambush.
1: Ambush? You fool. You blind, stupid fool.
4: That'll be enough. Have you been inside this place before?
1: Yes.
4: What's all this machinery?
1: These are the controls he would have used to steer the ship.
0: He's gone out of his mind, Lieutenant.
4: Steer the ship? Who?
1: The leader. The one you killed.
4: This ugly mutant?
1: This ugly mutant happened to be a man of true greatness.
4: You're mad.
1: Am I? This man had a vision which could have saved you, but you chose to kill him because you couldn't stand the sight of his difference from you.
4: I'll not listen to these ravings.
1: Close your ears. Shut your minds against the conscience that tells you it's wrong to kill, that tells you that your need to be arrogant only proves your inadequacy to yourself.
4: Shut him up. Don't listen to him, man.
1: You can't shut your ears. My words sting you. You cannot shut your minds. And you cannot shut your
4: shoot
1: eyes.
4: Shoot him!
1: Don't! to this!
5: The roof. It's moving back.
1: Look. Let the vision of this confound your ignorance and blind your eyes. This is the heritage you tried to stifle in your own breasts. This is the heritage of stars and open skies for which men have yearned for centuries. Try to destroy this, and you will only destroy yourselves.
7: Death to the heretic.
1: Kill me if you choose. But I say to you that this you cannot keep from our people, that they will seek it out, and the ship will be manned, and the ship will be steered, and there will be freedom and purpose and respect for ourselves. This is your heritage. Look upon the universe!

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2: 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Your host was Norman Rose. 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

0: This is the fascinating story of Dantro, the Planet Man, troubleshooter for the League of Planets organization, the law enforcement body for peace and justice in the celestial world, whose headquarters and center of operations are situated on the capital of all the planets, Planaria Rex. From Mercury to Pluto, wherever danger threatens the universe, you will find Dantro, the Planet Man, fighting for fair play. In a moment, the Planet Man. Dantro, the Planet Man, and Barrel, the robot, were deep under the surface of the graveyard planet in the city of the Insect Men. Slats and the Mardi fleet, trapped in the magnetic field, were dropping to the surface of the planet. We find Dantro explaining to Barrel his plan to destroy the generator that sets up the field.
1: Listen carefully, Barrel. We haven't much time. We've got to knock that generator out before the Mardi fleet is pulled to the surface of the planet.
2: What is your plan?
1: The only guard on the building that houses the generator is in that copter that's hovering over the roof there. The insect men don't realize that your propulsion units will function in spite of their magnetic field.
2: How does that help us?
1: The guard will be looking for some threat from below, not above.
2: I see it now. You want me to drop down from above and strike from there.
1: Exactly. And to be sure he doesn't spot you coming down, I'll get his attention by kicking up a fuss down here.
2: Do you think that will be necessary? After all, once you are spotted, the insect men will realize that we have penetrated to the city. Right now, they don't even suspect it.
1: Listen, Barrel, this attempt has to succeed. I doubt that we'll get another chance. And even if we did, it would be too late to save Slats and the Mardi fleet.
2: Very well. I think your plan will work. I'll ascend at once.
1: Watch me down here. Get up where you can't be seen, directly over the copter. When you see me start to move out of this cavern toward the generator, drop down and take care of the guard.
2: Very well, but promise me you will not take any unnecessary chances.
1: Don't worry, I have no desire to commit suicide.
2: I'll start now. Goodbye. And if something goes wrong and we do not meet each other again, I want to tell you that you are a man in every sense of the word.
1: Thanks, Barrel. I won't try to tell you how I feel about you. You better get started.
2: At once.
3: Well, Roar, there it is. There's a planet that's been causing us so much grief.
4: I can't understand why we can see no signs of civilization. Even our detectors register absolute zero.
3: Yeah, ours did too, but Barrel was able to detect some faint signs of radioactivity. Besides, there must be someone down there, and someone advanced enough to construct a field powerful enough to lick anything we have.
4: Oh, don't misunderstand me. I know there must be something or someone responsible for what's happening. After all, we did see and destroy those ships. I just can't understand why it doesn't show up on any of our instruments.
3: We'll find out soon enough. Have you advised the fleet of our plans of operation?
4: No, I'd better do that now. Hello, this is Rura aboard the Alpha. The fleet will continue to descend until we are a mile above the surface of the planet. At that point, you will try every unit of power your ships can muster to break the grip of the field.
3: Rura, you better tell them what to do if we can't break out.
4: All right. If we cannot break out, then we will disperse the fleet over an area of about 10 units square, take up battle formation, and prepare to repulse any attempts to force entry from the air or the ground. By any means in your power, avoid having the enemy get control of these ships, even if it means destroying the ships with every member of the crew. I will contact you again after we land. If we land...
3: That sounds good, but what do you think our chances are?
4: Oh, how can I answer you, Slats? I don't even know who the enemy is or what his weapons are. Certainly those ships didn't seem to put up much of a fight.
3: You know, Roar, I've been thinking about that. Those guys didn't seem to know what they were doing. And another thing I noticed when they attacked me before, no two ships were alike, and some of them looked like nothing I'd ever seen.
4: Perhaps they are remnants of other fleets that have been caught in this trap as we have. That is why I gave orders that our fleet must not be taken intact.
3: Yeah. Say, you better keep your eye on the altimeter. We're getting down pretty low.
4: I'll stay here by the communicator. At least they haven't managed to block that. Now, you read off the height to me.
3: Right. 8 miles now. 7 miles. 6 miles. 5 miles. 4 miles. Oh, Slats, you're a long way from home.
4: What was that you said?
3: Nothing. I just got a habit of talking to myself. 3 miles. 2 miles. Mile and a half. Mile and a quarter. Take it away!
4: All ships... maximum repulsion power.
3: Here we go.
4: Any luck?
3: Nah, wasted time and power. We're still falling. A little slower, but we're still falling. Better get a report to the other ships.
4: Hello? Rora aboard the Alpha calling Mardi Fleet. Keep on full repulsion power for as long as you can. Then descend and follow us. Slats, how much time do you think they can gain?
3: About 15 minutes.
4: How about us, Slats?
3: Well, the Alpha hasn't got the power your ships have. I give us about 10 minutes at the top.
4: Well, I'll man the weapons turret. We'll get down first, and you can bet we'll be ready.
3: Yeah, but if we only knew ready for who, for what.
0: Slats, Rora, and the Mardi fleet are really in for some fast action on the insect planet. Can Slats and his friends ward off the insect men? We'll be back in a moment, so level off. When we left Slats and the Mardi fleet, they were about to land on the insect planet, having failed to break away from the magnetic field of the planet. In the meantime, Dantro and Barrel are proceeding with their plan to destroy the generator of the insect men, which causes this magnetic pull.
1: Barrel, can you hear me?
2: I can hear you, Planet Man. Do you think it is safe to use communications?
1: I've been using it for some time now. If they went unspotted, I think we'd know it. I guess the excitement of the arrival of the Mardi fleet has turned their attention away from almost everything else. The city's almost deserted. They must be sending every available insect man to the surface to fight.
2: I am almost in position over the copter. Does he show any signs of suspicion?
1: No, he's busy watching the ground. As soon as you're set, watch me. I'll run toward the building that houses the generator.
2: Don't expose yourself unnecessarily.
1: Just enough to be sure he sees me. I don't want him looking up. You're the one that will be exposed.
2: I am ready now.
1: Okay. Here goes. Okay, Barrel, get him. You missed me. You're going to have to do better than that, insect man. That's it, Barrel. You hit him dead center. Are you all right?
2: Do not worry, Planet Man. I am built to take much more than that.
1: Fine. His aim was as bad as his intentions. We'd better get inside that building before someone spots the wreckage of the copter. Come down to the entrance.
2: I'll meet you there.

0: Nice work, Barrel. Now let's see what's inside. Careful, there may be guards in there, too.
1: There are two just inside the door, if I am not mistaken.
0: We've got to get them out of the way.
1: I am immune to their rays. I am certain of that. Let me go in and draw their fire, and while they are concentrating on me, you can take care of them.
0: Okay, I guess it's your turn to play decoy anyhow. Start moving. We haven't much time.
1: Here goes.
0: Here I come, Barrel. Ah, I got them both. Come on, the generator must be down this way. Through the store, quickly. There may be other guards, and they're certain to have heard the racket we've been making.
1: Look, you were right. There it is down there.
0: Barrel, look at that mass of machinery. That isn't just the generator that powers the magnetic field. It must be the source of power for the entire planet.
1: That makes it even better. If we can destroy this one machine, we can knock out the entire operation of this underground city.
0: But that's just what we don't want to do.
1: I don't understand.
0: And because you're a robot, and things like air and heat don't matter to you. Once these machines stop, anything that isn't protected by a spacesuit will die. And I doubt that the insect men have left any spacesuits for their slaves.
1: You are right, Dantro, but what can we do?
0: There's only one thing to do. We must free the slaves and get them to the surface in safety with the Mardi fleet before this machine is destroyed.
1: But that means...
0: Exactly. That means that one of us has to stay here while the other finds the slaves and leads them to the surface.
1: Very well. I will stay here. You go.
0: Why me? Whoever stays here will probably die here.
1: You forget, Planet Man. I am a robot, a machine. I cannot die.
0: Robot or man, I won't let you sacrifice your life.
1: I will not argue with you. I must remind you that it is my people you came down here to save. The fleet of Mardi are your friends. Slats is your friend. You must let me do this.
0: All right, Peril, if that's the way you want it. Have you any idea which way the slave quarters are?
1: I have been sensing the emanations of my people for some time now. They seem to originate from the sector of the city immediately opposite this building.
0: Yes, I noticed a tremendous barracks over there. It must be where they keep the slaves.
1: You are probably right.
0: I better get on my way.
1: Keep in contact with me as long as you can.
0: I will, Barrel. But we'd better have some signal or deadline for the destruction of this power plant.
1: How long do you think it will take you?
0: Well, give me 10 minutes to get to the building. 10 minutes to free the slaves and another 10 minutes to get them to the surface. About 40 minutes should do it. If we're not out of here by then, we probably never will be.
1: How will you get to the surface?
0: There must be a contra-gravity shaft. I'm sure they didn't move that army of insect men to the surface in ships. I noticed the direction they went. I'll go the same way and hope for the best.
1: Very well. 40 minutes, then. And as you say, good luck.
2: Dantro has a mammoth task ahead of him. Will time and luck match his skill for success? We'll be back in a moment. But first, here is a message the Planet Man wants you to hear. Tune in again for more transcribed thrills and adventures. Rocket millions of light years into space with Dantro, the Planet Man.

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1: You served in combat.
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1: You were drafted.
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0: we bring you stories of the supernatural and the supernormal, dramatizing the fantasies and the mysteries of the unknown. We tell you this frankly so that if you wish to avoid the excitement and tension of these imaginative plays, we urge you calmly but sincerely to turn off your radio now. This is Mr. O. Arch Obler. Do you enjoy going to auctions? Do you get excitement out of opening old boxes, old packages, old trunks that you buy under the auctioneer's hammer? As you lift the end of that old steamer trunk, does your heart beat a little faster as you think maybe it'll be full of gold coins or letters from Lincoln or... All right. That's a very human trait, anticipation. So let's anticipate today's play, The Chest, which happens after a short message.
1: Dr. Campbell Moses, medical director of the American Heart Association, talks about a serious health problem in America today.
2: Thousands of Americans die unnecessarily each year from heart attack because they don't know the symptoms and delay getting medical care. 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
0: And now, if you haven't already done so, turn off your lights now and listen to The Chest.
3: Gentlemen, now here's an opportunity you can't afford to miss. As the Americans say, an opportunity of a lifetime. I assure you that no single piece has more pretentious value than this genuine oaken traveling trunk. As you see, gentlemen, it's bound in brass and locked tight and secure with a massive genuine brass lock. What's in it, nobody knows. But the law says that being unclaimed strange merchandise, whoever buys it gets it all, as you might say.

0: 5 shillings.
1: Now, gentlemen, look at it. Locked tight. And nobody knows what's inside. A fortune waiting here. And somebody talks of 5 shillings. Now, come, let's on with it. What am I offering?
2: 5 and 6.
1: Oh, gentlemen, for firewood alone...
0: I offer 6.
1: 6.
0: 6 and 6. 7.
1: Well, gentlemen, it appears we're having a competition in little numbers. Is there anybody here who would like to raise a bid in Apony?
2: 7 and 6.
0: 8.
1: Gentlemen, I ask you, ain't there anybody here who's heard what I said about this chest being locked and sealed? Oh, let it go. It's the last thing I've got to auction. So let it go, and we'll all go home. Go into the little gentleman right down there for 8 shilling even. Do you hear any more? Sold. Step right up here, sir, and claim your purchase. Now, what might your name be for the record?
3: Name? My name is Maggs. Yes, Harold Maggs.
1: And the money, Mr. Maggs?
3: Oh, yes, sir. My pocketbook got it all ready. 8 shillings, sir. Here you are.
1: Right you are. You understand, of course, the cartage is extra.
3: Oh? Oh, is it?
1: Right you are. Now, where will I send the chest?
3: Look, I don't know. I mean, extra charges.
1: Where will I send it?
3: 92 Applegate Southwest 3.
1: Right you are.
3: Is that all?
1: That's all. The chest is yours. You'll get it in the morning.
3: In the morning? But I'll be at work in the morning.
1: Your old woman will be home, won't she?
3: Oh, yes, but she doesn't
1: know
3: anything.
1: In the morning, they'll deliver it, and in the morning, you'll get it. Good night to you.
3: Oh, good night, and thank you. Thank you.
1: Thank you to me, huh? If you knew what I know of that trunk, you wouldn't be thanking me. You'd curse me to the devil.

0: Yes, Agatha?
1: Well, I must say it's a fine time for a man to be getting home.
0: Mr. Bainbridge asked me to stay and check the inventory.
1: Never mind what Mr. Bainbridge said. Did you get anything extra for doing what Mr. Bainbridge said?
0: Well, I...
1: Never mind what he said. I tell you what you get from me. A cold supper, that's what.
0: Oh, it's all right.
1: Oh, Agatha. Is it? Now, just a minute, Mr. Harold Maggs. There's something else I want to talk to you about.
0: Yes, Agatha?
1: How much money have you been making on the races?
0: Races? Me?
1: You.
0: Oh, no, you know I never play the horses.
1: And how much money did that rich uncle of yours in Australia leave you?
0: Australia? Me? Why, Agatha, what are you talking about? I haven't got any uncles in Australia.
1: Oh, then maybe it's a gold mine you discovered. Or maybe a well that gives 100 gallons of petrol a minute.
0: Agatha, are you all right?
1: The chest.
0: Oh.
1: Why did you buy it?
0: Well,
1: they didn't give it to you, did they?
0: It was only 8 shillings and I...
1: Only 8 shillings? You mean to stand there and tell me you spent 8 whole God-given shillings for that thing?
0: Yes.
1: Harold Meggs, I ought
0: to... Agatha, what's that?
1: Never you mind what that is.
0: Up in the garret.
1: Yes, up in the garret, where that great prize of yours is. Up in the garret where you should be until your head's examined.
0: But, Agatha, what...
1: It's Freddy, breaking the thing open to see what's inside.
0: Breaking it open?
1: Yes, and I told him to do it. Freddy, have you opened it yet?
2: Not yet, Mom.
0: Oh, Agatha, please, I don't want him to...
1: No, keep quiet. I know you haven't got a key to it. But Raymond told me all about this prize package that did.
0: Oh, but...
1: Plunked it right down in the middle of the kitchen floor. And poor Freddy and I had to carry it all the way upstairs.
0: Oh, but Agatha...
1: Oh, we'll find out what's in it soon enough.
0: Oh, no, please, he shouldn't break the lock. It's a good one. Maybe I could pick it. I'll go up there.
1: No, Harold, come back here. Let Freddy do what I told him to. Harold! Harold, come back here this minute. Harold, you regret this, making me climb these stairs. Harold, do you hear me?
2: Mom, make him stop.
1: Harold, what'll come over you?
0: He won't smash my chest, he won't.
2: Well, Mom said I could, she did. She said I could.
1: How dare you strike that boy?
0: Oh, I didn't.
1: Well, you thought about it. He may not be your flesh and blood, Harold Meggs, but he's mine.
0: He's a big lout, 30 years old.
2: Mom, he called me a big lout again.
1: Quite enough. Harold Meggs, give me that hammer.
0: Yes, Agatha.
1: I'll fix your precious chest, your precious lock.
2: That's right, Mom. Show him. Oh, a good one, Mom. You smashed it.
0: Oh, it was a good padlock.
1: You keep quiet. Buy a cat in the poke, will you?

0: teach him, Mom.
1: Well, now we'll see your grand bargain. Help me lift the lid, Freddy.
0: Sure thing, Mom. We'll see what you wait for.
1: My good money.
2: Mom.
1: Why? Why, it's empty.
0: Empty.
1: Harold Meg, you wretch, you. Taking the bread out of the mouths of your good wife and your son to buy empty trunks.
2: Agatha.
1: Wait for what? For what?
2: It's not empty.
1: What are you talking about?
2: See? The whole inside crusted with dried

0: Open your eyes, you fool.
1: What? It's not morning.
0: No, of course not. Open your eyes. I heard something.
1: Well, what did you hear?
0: Can't you hear anymore? I said there's someone in the house.
1: What? What do you mean?
0: Listen.
1: I don't hear anything.
0: Don't talk. Listen. You heard?
1: Yes.
0: Up in the garret. Get up and do something.
1: Well, what could I do?
0: Well, you're not going to let them steal the house away from us. There. Again.
1: But why in the garret?
0: Are you going to lie there talking while they...
1: But we've nothing there for anyone to take there. It's Freddy.
0: Freddy? What?
1: Come on.
0: No, not up there.
1: Well, I'm going.
0: Harold, come back and don't leave me alone to be murdered. Harold, don't go up there. Harold, I'm frightened.
2: Agatha, come up here quickly.
0: No, I'm afraid.
2: Agatha, quickly.
0: All right. I'm more afraid down here than I'll be up there. Can't be much to be afraid of. If you're not afraid, Harold. So dark up here. Well, Harold, what is it?
2: Agatha, come here, help me.
0: Well, what is it? What's the matter with you? What?
1: It's your Freddy.
0: Freddy?
1: The lid of the chest seems to be closed on his head, and I can't seem to open it.
3: We leave our The Devil and Mr. O's story of the chest for a message.
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0: Agatha, it's no use going on like that. There's nothing we can do for you. I knew you loved the boy. Guess he's the only thing you ever loved in all your life.
1: Oh, do something. Do something, you worm, you.
0: What is there to do? Storm's so bad, just have to wait until morning, that's all.
1: If you hadn't bought that infernal chest.
0: If I hadn't bought it.
1: Murdered him, you did. You hated him for the memory of my first husband.
0: No, I wouldn't say that, Agatha.
1: Why not? You bought the chest, so it's your doing.
0: Well, in a way, you're right. I brought the evil into the house now, didn't I?
1: What are you talking about?
0: An unhappy house, and now there's evil in it.
1: What are you saying?
0: Since we came downstairs, all these hours since it happened, I've been thinking.
1: Thinking what?
0: How do you think Freddy died, and why?
1: You're crazy? Asking me if I know how he died? I saw it, didn't I?
0: But I asked you, why did he die?
1: Why? Why? Because the infernal lid of it fell on his head, that's why. Oh, my Freddy.
0: Yes. The evil did it.
1: Evil, evil. You are crazy. The only thing evil was your buying it.
0: You just don't understand, do you, Agatha?
1: What are you looking at me like that for? I tell you, the lid fell down on his head.
0: Evil.
1: Evil, evil, evil. Stop trying to make me as crazy as you are. Come on back up there and help me carry my son down so I can stretch him out decent and respectful for when the undertaker comes.
0: No, Agatha.
1: What?
0: I've made up my mind. I won't go up there again.
1: Oh, yes, you will. He'll lie dead in a bed, my son. Not up there.
0: No, Agatha, I've made up my mind. I figured out that up in the garret, the evil has taken...
1: Evil be blasted. My son, you'll help me carry him down. Don't stand there. Don't stand there. Storm's over. Help me carry down his body so I can lay it out decent.
0: No, Agatha. No, hear me out. It's evil.
1: I'll have you locked away, I tell you.
0: Evil, and I knew somehow that it was there. That's why I dragged you downstairs again so quickly. You never thought much of me, Aggie, but this time, believe me, if I go up there with you, it means my life.
1: I've listened to enough. A split-headed little worm, that's what you are. There's nothing up there but that blasted chest you bought and Freddy's body. And if you won't help me bring him down, then, curse you, I'll bring him down myself.
0: No, Agatha, come back. Aggie, come back. Agatha, I beg you. Aggie! Aggie, you shouldn't have. This once in all these years, you should have listened to me. If you'd have listened this time, I would have meant something more than... Agatha? Agatha, what's doing up there? Are you all right? Agatha, do you hear me? You all right? What in the...
2: Harold! Harold! Harold, help me!
0: Agatha, what?
2: Harold!
0: Agatha, what? What happened? What's the matter? Oh, Agatha, heaven help me. I can't come up to you. I'm afraid.

Agatha, that's another hour. It's hard waiting, Agatha. I've got to keep so quiet. I've got to listen. Perhaps you'll say something. Call me again. I've got to know what happened. Man can go crazy not knowing what happened. I'll keep very quiet. Perhaps I'll hear you saying something up there. Agatha? Wind. I hear nothing but the wind, Agatha. I'm afraid to move out of this chair, Agatha. As afraid as I've ever been in all my life. And that's been many times, Agatha. Something safe about this chair. It's my chair. I've sat in it so many times, it knows me. And while I'm in it, nothing can happen to me. Now, can it? But if I were to get up, leave it, walk toward the door. No, I won't do that. I'll sit here and wait in the chair. And when it's daylight again... Agatha, is that you? I heard you again. Agatha? Agatha? Agatha, why don't you answer me? I hear you moving around. Why don't you answer me? Agatha! Agatha, isn't it you? Sounds as if... as if a heavy chest were being moved along to the head of the stairs. No, nothing more. So quiet. Coming down the steps. Coming down. Agatha, is that you? You're bringing the chest down? Agatha, is it you? No, it couldn't be you, could it, Agatha? And who is bringing it down? Who is it? Answer me! Answer me! Gotta get out of here. Run. But I can't. I can't. I'm too afraid. Who is it? Agatha, it is you, isn't it? It must be you. It must be. Not many more steps, then I'll see. No, I won't look. I won't. Stop, you, whoever you are. Don't bring that chest down here. Stop!

0: No further. Stopped. I won't have to see. I won't have to see. Oh, no.
1: So close, bottom of the stairs. I'll see.
0: I'll see. I'll see.
1: What?
0: Oh, if I could close my eyes.
1: Only one more step. I know it. I know it. Just the chest, no one with it.
0: How can that be? No one. How could a trunk come down the stairs, one at a time, alone?

0: Daylight. Why doesn't daylight come? There's something buzzing in my head. Oh, my head. Why do I sit here staring at that thing of evil? I've got to know. Yes, I have got to know. Get up. Close to it. Just a chest. Why should I be afraid of it? Just a chest. Put my hand on it. Moved. Moved under my hand. Thing of evil, I'll get you. You won't get me, I'll get you. My axe. Where's my axe? Closet. Was in here. Yes. Got to find my axe. Won't get me, you blasted chest, you. Got it. You hear me, you evil? Axe in my hand, I'm coming for you. You came after me, but I'll get you. I see you there at the foot of the steps, you chest, you. Lying there so quiet, aren't you? Think I'll open you and then you'll get me, too? Well, you won't. You won't. I'm coming for you. See? I'm creeping close to you. Slowly. Slowly. The way you crept down the stairs for me. How do you like it, you evil, waiting for your doom? I'll get close to you. I'll swing my axe, and then your evil will be over, won't it? You'll be wood, wood, and twisted bands of brass, and then I won't have to be afraid anymore, now will I? No! I'm close enough. You're doomed, Chest. I'm your doom. Here! There. I did it. I did it, you evil Chest. You cracked you wide open. I'll pull the rest of you wide apart, and then... You were in it! My axe, it's in your skull!
1: Harry? Oh, Harry.
2: Yes, Mr. Jamison?
1: Harry, that chest you delivered over Applegate way, where's the signed receipt for it?
2: Oh, there it is, lying right here.
1: Received one chest.
2: What are you laughing at, Mr. Jamison?
1: Just thinking.
2: Thinking of what, might I ask you, sir?
1: Thinking and wondering if they found out.
2: What's that, sir?
1: That the chest was the one in which that murderer, the young last Wednesday, used to stuff his murdered victims.
2: Cool.
1: I wonder if that little man that bought it... What was his name? Mags. Found out about his bargain yet.
3: This is Mr. O.R. Jobler. I can just hear somebody in Joliet, or is it Dubuque, saying, "Hey, wait a minute, Mr. O. You mean to say that old chest actually killed someone?" Now listen, friend. The supernormal and coincidence, who can separate the two? I'll tell you something that really happened to me, a very strange happening, after this pause for station business.
4: See? See the leaf? Right here in my hand.
5: Oh, yes.
4: Isn't that a new leaf?
5: Yes, it is a new leaf.
4: Here, I'm going to turn over a new leaf. Get it? Leaf? New?
5: What does that mean, to turn over a new leaf?
4: Well, in serious,
5: mm-hmm.
4: It means that you're going to have a little change.
5: From what to what?
4: From bad to good.
5: Oh, really?
4: Yeah.
5: Well, suppose somebody was crying.
4: They could switch from tears to a smile.
5: Suppose they were lonely.
4: They could go from loneliness to having somebody to play with.
5: Well, suppose somebody wasn't loved. Could they turn over a new leaf?
4: They could go from not loving somebody to loving somebody.
5: How do they do that?
4: All they have to do is try to love somebody.
5: Just try?
4: Yeah. It's easy to love people when you try.
6: Love makes all things new again. Hey, what was that?
7: Another sound of love. From the Franciscans.
3: This is Mr. O again. Yes, about that thin line between coincidence and the supernormal. A number of years ago, late at night, I sat down at my typewriter to write a story. I sat and I sat, but no ideas. Then, just as the clock struck 12, the idea came. Quickly, I began to type. The story, a criminal in a hotel room hiding from the police. He climbs out the window and hangs from a narrow ledge high above the street. Well, I got that far with the plot, and then, suddenly tired, I went to bed. The next morning, the headline of the paper told of a criminal who had hidden in a hotel room, and then, when the police broke in, exactly at midnight, had tried to escape by hanging from his fingers from the narrow ledge outside the room. In other words, as I was writing that story, at the very moment, it was actually happening. Coincidence? Supernormal? Who knows? Now, that brings us to our next play on the series. Its title is Paris Macabre, and it concerns itself with two undergraduates on a summer tour of Europe who decide to see, you know, the real Paris. They crash a dance and discover that, well, as usual, you're going to have to wait for the rest of that until next...

0: Come in. Welcome. I'm E.G. Marshall. Welcome to the terrifying world of your own imagination. I would like to offer a few observations on the vagaries of the animal called man. Take the popular saying, seeing is believing. What idiot first said that? And how many idiots have repeated it since? Do you believe in love? Tell me the color of it. Do you believe in truth, goodness, mercy? What shapes do they come in? No, my friends. Seeing is not believing. Only believing is believing. And we'll prove it to you in the story that follows.
1: The longer we're away from this earth, Alice, the less we rely on our senses. The senses, in a manner of speaking, start to fade little by little. They tell me this is quite normal. Actually, they tell me I'm a bit ahead of the game to be able to enjoy as much as I do.
2: Charles, when you say they tell you this and they tell you that, you mean...
1: I mean them, of course. All those.
2: The ones up there?
1: It isn't up there, Alice. And it isn't down there, either.
2: Well, where is it?
1: It's simply there. Meaning, not here. I thought you knew that.
2: Are there a lot of them?
1: Of course there are a lot of them. What would you expect?

0: 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I'll be back shortly with Act One.
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0: With how much ease believe we what we wish? An English playwright named Dryden wrote that in the year 1679. Brilliant man, Mr. Dryden. But wait, listen to this. Men freely believe that which they desire. Someone else seems to have had the same idea. And he wasn't a 17th century English playwright. He was a Roman emperor named Julius Caesar, proving once again that no man in any age has a monopoly on wisdom. Now, let's get on with our story.
1: Come in, Dorothea. Your chocolate, Mrs. Emery.
2: Oh, good.
1: Shall I light the fire in the fireplace?
2: Yes, please. I think it's chilly enough for... Oh, Dorothea.
1: Ma'am?
2: You forgot the other cup again.
1: I did.
2: I told you to always bring two cups.
1: Oh, it seems so silly.
2: I'll decide what's silly.
1: When there's just you to drink it...
2: I've explained that to you, Dorothea, more than once. I like to drink two cups of chocolate before retiring, and I don't like that icky sediment in the bottom of the cup.
1: I'll try, Mrs. Emery. Now, if that's all... Or do you want me to go downstairs and fetch up another cup?
2: Oh, no, no. Go to bed.
1: Oh, good night, Mrs. Emery.
2: Good night, Dorothea. All right now, darling. Chocolate's all poured. Fire's lighted. Charles, everything's ready. Now, come on, darling, or the chocolate will get cold.
3: Don't want any chocolate.
2: Oh, Charles, you love chocolate. You always love chocolate.
3: Tastes like mud.
2: But it's very good chocolate. You know what good chocolate Dorothea makes. Now, come on, Charles, don't make me wait.
3: You want me?
2: Want you? Oh, Charles, how can you ever ask such a thing? Why, I go through the whole day thinking of you. All afternoon at the community chest, I think about you. My darling, it's torture for me listening to those other women whose husbands are with them in their conventional way. I want to scream at them, but I have my Charles, you silly females. Every night he comes to my bedroom and he's tall and handsome and brilliant and romantic and adorable and manly and we sit and talk together and...
3: All right, Alice. That's enough.
2: There you are. Oh, Charles.
3: Missed me?
2: Oh, darling, the days are so terrible. I can't think of anything but this moment when we're together. But you know that, my dear. I tell you every single night.
3: I need to hear it, Alice. We who have more or less left this world can't come back unless we are wanted by someone who is still here. Wanted a lot. Otherwise, we can't make the trip, as it were. We can't even purchase a ticket, so to speak, unless we have a destination that is vibrant with love and need and desire.
2: But I love you and I need you. I desire you. You should know that, Charles.
3: Well, it doesn't hurt to hear it.
2: Here's your chocolate. Try it.
3: I don't want it.
2: Oh, Charles.
3: The longer we're away from this earth, Alice, the less we rely on our senses. The senses, in a manner of speaking, start to fade. Mashed potatoes begin to taste like cold cream. Coffee tastes like iodine. And this chocolate tastes like mud. They tell me this is quite normal.
2: Charles, when you say they tell you this and they tell you that, you mean...
3: I mean them, of course. All those.
2: The ones up there?
3: It isn't up there, Alice. And it isn't down there, either.
2: Well, where is it?
3: It's simply there. Meaning not here. Heavens, I thought you knew that.
2: Are there a lot of them?
3: Of course there are a lot of them. It's all so vast, so endless, and so damnably peaceful.
2: I know what it is to be lonely, Charles. This big house... I couldn't bear to move out of it after you weren't here all the time, because I couldn't leave the place where you and I had spent so many happy years together.
3: Why don't you ask someone to move in with you?
2: Move in? Why, I never thought.
3: Such a large house. You could have separate quarters. You wouldn't be forever bumping into each other.
2: But who would want to move in? Who would I want to move in?
3: Oh, some old good friend.
2: Well, like who, Charles?
3: Oh, someone like Connie, maybe. Connie Lawrence.
2: Connie Lawrence? Well, I've certainly known her long enough. We were roommates at school. What, do you think she'd want to?
3: She'll jump at the chance, would be my guess.
2: She still lives in that tiny one-room apartment. I know she's saving for her retirement. And with the pay schoolteachers get in this town. Charles? I'll call her tomorrow. She gets home from school at 3.
4: Come in, Dorothy.
1: Your breakfast, Mrs. Emery.
2: Thank you.
1: You don't want 2 cups in the morning, do you?
2: Oh, no. No. Coffee doesn't leave that icky stuff the way chocolate does. Actually, I think I won't have chocolate at night anymore, Dorothea. I feel like trying something else. But 2 cups, just the same, don't forget.
1: Yes, ma'am.
2: Don't go just yet, Dorothea. I want to talk to you about something. Sit down, won't you?
1: Oh, yes, ma'am.
2: Dorothea, do you find the work too hard in this big house?
1: No, ma'am.
2: Well, we used to have a houseman and an upstairs maid and a cook.
1: Oh, I've no complaints, Mrs. Emery, if you don't.
2: Oh, I don't.
1: This is the only job I've ever had. I've worked here for 22 years. I was so fond of both you and Mr. Emery right from the start, and I still am of you. And well, goodness knows I practically worship this house. It's so beautiful. I love taking care of it, and I love living in it.
2: Do you still have that little room on the 3rd floor in the back?
1: Oh, I love that little room, Mrs. Emery. I can look out and see the garden.
2: I was thinking, why couldn't we give you all the other rooms as well? The rooms the other servants used to have.
1: All of them?
2: Well, why couldn't we knock out the partition between your room and what used to be the cook's room?
1: I'd have 2 windows.
2: And make one of the other rooms into a really big dressing room.
1: Oh.
2: And maybe put in some kind of a kitchen for you with a hot plate and a refrigerator.
1: Oh, Mrs. Emery, I never thought I never imagined in my wildest dreams.
2: No. It's all settled.
1: Oh.
2: I'm going to stay right here in bed all morning and make plans.
1: I don't know. How to thank you, Mrs. Emery.
2: Don't try. It's my pleasure.
1: I just hope I deserve all the...
2: Before I forget, Dorothea.
1: Oh, yes?
2: Last night, while I was drinking your lovely chocolate, an idea came to me. You and I are rattling around in this big house.
1: Oh, we certainly are.
2: And I was wondering, well, how would it be if we invited Miss Lawrence to stay with us? Miss Constance Lawrence? Do you remember her?
1: Isn't she the one who teaches school? Used to come to dinner once in a while. And after she'd help Mr. Emery with the double cross stick?
2: That's Connie.
1: Oh.
2: I thought we could open up the 2 big rooms on this floor in the back. In that way, she and I would have separate quarters and not be, you know, bumping into each other all the time. Of course, I imagine she'd expect to take care of her own room.
1: Oh, I wouldn't mind. What's 2 more rooms?
2: You wouldn't mind cooking for her?
1: Oh, what's one more person to cook for? Nothing.
2: Well, then, it's all settled.
1: My goodness. The house will be kind of lively again. Almost like before. Not quite, of course, but... Well, you know what I mean.
2: I know what you mean, Dorothea. It will be more lively.

0: tear my coat off, will you? Then I'll scratch your head for you. Oh, dear. You're just going to have to wait. I'm sorry, Goldie. Hello?
1: Connie, this is Alice Emery.
0: Alice, how are you? Long time no see.
1: Well, I don't get out a great deal.
0: Maybe we could have dinner some evening. Would you like to come here?
1: Well, I thought you might like to come here.
0: Well, if you'd rather. Heaven knows your dinners are better than mine.
1: Connie, I want you to come here for good. I mean to live.
0: To live? To live with you?
1: Why not? We've known each other practically all our lives, and I've got this huge house. I've got Dorothea to look after us. You could have your own quarters overlooking the garden. We live quite independently since I'm in the front, and you're at school till 3, and by the time you get home, I'll be at the community chest. We'll just meet for dinner. Maybe have a little nip together first. Oh, Connie, say you will.
0: Oh, Alice, I don't know. I've lived here for so long.
1: That tiny little place? High time you got out of it.
0: But I'm used to it. And then there's Goldie. You know, my canary.
1: Bring Goldie with you. We'll find a nice sunny window.
0: Alice, it's all very tempting, but I don't know.
1: Think about having 2 big rooms and vegetables out of the garden and being waited on. And Connie, think of the money you'll save.
0: Well, yes, but all the same.
1: You've just got to say yes, Connie. Take the afternoon to think about it and call me back.
0: I will, Alice. I'll call you soon.
1: Fine. Bye.
0: Bye, Alice. Oh, dear. It all sounds so luxurious. 2 rooms and fresh vegetables. And somewhere to cook for me. But I can't leave this little place. I can't give up my afternoons. Why, I couldn't live without my afternoons. I know this place is small and dark and furniture is dingy and the bathroom is old-fashioned. But we've never minded, have we, dearest? Have we?
2: It's a very small place, Connie.
0: But if I move into Alice's house, I might lose you forever. You might never come to visit me again and all my lovely afternoons would be really over.
2: You're not to worry, Connie.
0: You mean we can go on as we always have?
2: Only we'll have more room.
0: Well, if you say so.
2: Trust me, Connie.
0: Oh, I do trust you, Charlie. Haven't I always trusted you? All these years.
3: His flesh may be weak, but the spirit of Charles, or Charlie, is very, very willing. Also, very inventive. And very persuasive. Ah, well, there's nothing like the love of a good woman. Unless it's the love of 2 good women. We'll come back in a bit for Act 2. You've been hearing some pretty lavish claims recently about miles per gallon. We'd like you to consider something equally important. And that's range. Range is the miles per gallon multiplied by the number of gallons your car's tank holds. Range is what makes the Buick Apollo such a special small car. It comes from coupling the Apollo's economical 6-cylinder engine with a standard 21-gallon tank. It holds a lot, but it doesn't use a lot. Look into the Apollo. It's the Buick of small cars.
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0: These are the times that try men's
1: to protect the bodies and minds of our children, today and tomorrow.
2: That's why it's time for a change.
0: So much to do.
2: So little time.
1: We must see to it that every child is born healthy, whole,
0: now is the time for all good men to come to
1: the aid of the March of Dimes in its drive to prevent birth defects.
2: Make time stand still. 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
0: It's later than you think.
1: Remember, birth defects are forever unless you help.
0: The time has come for
2: action.
0: Give.

0: we come back to our story. We seem to have uncovered a triangle here. Connie, Alice, and Charles, or Charlie, as Connie calls him. And the apex of the triangle is naturally, if you will pardon my chauvinism, the man. Listen now to the second act of The Ghost at the Gate.
1: What a lovely dinner that was, Alice.
2: Was it, Connie? It was the wine that made everything taste so good. Whatever gave you the idea of bringing home a bottle of wine?
1: Alice, it's the first anniversary of me moving in here. Don't you realize? I've been here a month.
3: Well, for heaven's sake.
2: Why, it seems like a week. Or it seems like you've always lived here. I don't know which.
1: It has worked out, hasn't it?
3: Has it ever worked out?
2: I was so afraid it wouldn't. You know what? It's meeting just for dinner that's done it. Leading separate lives except for dinner. Connie, let's have wine every night. This wine. What kind is it?
1: I can't quite make out what the label says. Oh, it's in French.
2: Oh, so never mind.
1: It's got a picture of a house on it.
2: If it's French, it's a chateau.
1: I didn't know that. You're very clever, Alice.
2: Save the label, and I'll order a case of it.
1: Must be really nice to have money.
3: I've always found it to be nice.
1: I guess money is about the nicest thing in the world.
2: Money isn't.
1: Love is.
2: Oh, yes.
1: First comes love.
2: Friends come second. Then money.
1: How about friends who have money?
3: Oh, Connie, you're very witty tonight.
1: So are you, Alice. Witty and profound.
2: Seriously, though, Connie, you have been happy here, haven't you?
1: Oh, Alice, my beautiful room, the marvelous food. Having Dorothea to make my bed and clean up, it's heavenly. You're stuck with me.
3: Oh, I am so glad, Connie. You can't imagine how glad. Is there any more of that wine?
1: More than half a bottle.
2: Oh, good. Let's...
4: Mrs. Emery?
2: What? Oh, Dorothea. What is it?
4: It's after 9 o'clock, Mrs. Emery.
3: You don't say.
4: I was wondering, should I bring your clear consommé upstairs to you?
2: What clear consommé?
4: Well, Mrs. Emery, we talked about it last night. Remember when you decided to give up the chocolate, and then we tried apple juice and prune juice and lemonade, and last night you said clear consommé because it has a nice aroma?
2: Well, I did say that, didn't I?
4: Uh-huh.
2: What time did you say it was?
4: 9:15.
2: My goodness.
1: What's the matter, Alice?
2: Past time. Past my bedtime.
4: You want the consommé?
2: Oh, to heck with the consommé. I'll take the wine. You don't mind, do you, Connie?
1: Why, no, Alice.
2: Oh, let me have your glass, too, all right?
1: Sure, Alice.
2: I've got my glass, Connie. Forgive me for eating and running.
1: Alice, it's your house.
3: I simply didn't realize the time. 9:15. Heaven!
4: She'd better not drink any more of that wine. She's not used to it.
1: Neither am I. Only tonight we were celebrating my being here a month.
4: Mm-hmm.
1: Why did you want 2 glasses, Dorothea?
4: Oh, she always wants 2. 2 cups, 2 bowls, 2 glasses. One of her little ways.
1: But tonight she took my glass. Do you suppose she wants me to join her?
4: I wouldn't know, Miss Lawrence.
1: Maybe. Maybe she's always expected me to join her after dinner. Only she didn't want to suggest it. When I moved in here, we agreed that we'd lead absolutely independent lives, not get in each other's way. We've been very careful about that, going to our separate rooms after dinner. Maybe all this time she was hoping I'd stop by her room on my way to my room. And I never noticed Dorothea. That must be it.
4: I wouldn't really know.
1: I never guessed. Oh, how self-centered, how insensitive. I'll never forgive myself. I'm going up there right now and apologize.
4: Can I clear the table now?
1: Do whatever you like. She's got to forgive me. That's all there is to it. Dear, sweet, generous Alice. She'll understand. She'll know I didn't mean to hurt her feelings. Alice, may I come in?
2: Come on, darling. Have some wine.
1: Alice?
2: Connie and I had it for dinner, and we just loved it. Try it, Charles.
1: Charles?
5: Not at all bad. Nice bouquet.
1: Charlie!
3: come from, Connie?
1: You never told me. How could you, Charlie?
3: Charlie?
5: Just give me a moment and I'll explain everything. But I need a moment to think. Then I'll explain.
2: What did you think of Charlie's explanation?
1: I've heard it all before. How he needs lots of love to make the trip from there to here.
2: He always needed a lot of love, even when he was just here.
1: Well, he got a lot.
2: Did he really spend all those afternoons with you? I mean, before he left here and went there?
1: 5 afternoons a week. Alice, do you hate me?
2: I should.
1: I know, but do you?
2: I guess I do when it comes right down to it.
1: I'll move out. I'll move back to my one room.
2: But I don't want you to move out. Oh, we were having such a good time. Remember how we were laughing and carrying on at dinner? I haven't laughed like that in years and years.
1: Could have been the wine.
2: There's half a bottle left. Should we?
1: Let's. You don't think we'll turn into a couple of alcoholics, do you?
2: Not on half a bottle of wine.
1: Like what wine?
2: Well, here's to... To what? Here's to Charles.
1: To Charlie.
2: I feel as if I've just buried him.
1: Said goodbye forever.
2: Did he really come to see you 5 afternoons a week, Connie?
1: At 3 o'clock. You see, my school and his bank let out at the same time. It was practically inevitable.
2: Charlie was a no-good man.
1: He still is. Only now he's a
2: no-good ghost.
1: Oh, Alice.
2: There's enough wine left for a glass apiece.
1: Fill her up.
2: Hold out your glass.
1: All that guff about needing to be loved and wanted or he couldn't make the trip.
2: Remember what we were saying at dinner, Connie, about love being the most important thing?
1: I've always believed that.
2: And friends being the second most important thing?
1: Especially friends like you, Alice.
2: And like you, Connie.
1: I feel closer to you right now than I've ever felt to anybody. My mother, my father, my canary.
2: We've been through a lot, Connie. Just in the last half hour. And yet we're still friends. Isn't that amazing?
1: Truly remarkable.
2: It must mean something. Something very profound.
1: Like what?
2: Like, well, like there are times in a person's life when love isn't the most important thing. Friends are.
1: A friend is.
2: Yes.
1: Stupid ghost. Silly, pompous ghost.
2: You believe in ghosts?
1: Certainly not.
2: Neither do I. Never have.
1: Except Charlie, of course.
2: Why should Charlie be an exception?
1: He is for you too, Alice. You know he is.
2: Tell me something. Why do you believe in him?
1: Because...
2: Why?
1: I want to.
2: That's why I believe in him, too.
1: Is that wrong?
2: Not wrong, but you've got to stop, and I've got to stop. We can't have him visiting you in the back of the house from 3 to 6, and then coming to see me in the front of the house from 9 to 12.
1: Now that we know, it wouldn't be nice.
2: Well, we couldn't be friends anymore.
1: Oh, Alice.
2: But if we don't believe in him, if we don't, well, don't desire him, then he'll have to go back there and stay there. He won't be able to come here anymore.
1: He can't make the trip.
2: Connie, can you do it?
1: Stop wanting him?
2: Yes.
1: Of course I can. Why, I'm having a wonderful time. I don't need him.
2: Neither do I.
1: We'll be better off without him.
2: We'll be free, Connie.
1: Liberated women.
2: Let's drink to that.
1: Right you are. Bottoms up.
0: Courage lies in the bottom of a glass. Courage for the shy, the lonely, the frightened, the frustrated, and for the 2 elderly ladies determined to forget a ghost. We'll return shortly with Act 3.
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Alice and Connie are bravely resolved to forget the man both had loved so long. But what of him? Poor, lonely, unloved ghost. Doomed to live on forever in the there. Banished forever from the here. What of him?

0: to me, Connie.
1: That's my sweet Goldie. That's my lovely bird. Happy to see me, sweetheart?
0: Connie, I know you're here.
1: I'm here, Charlie, but you're not.
0: I am so.
1: I don't believe in you anymore.
0: You do, too.
1: And I don't love you or want you, so there.
0: Connie, you are being very cruel.
1: I expect I am.
0: If you don't believe me, why are you talking to me?
1: Don't try to confuse things, Charlie.
0: Answer my question. Why are you talking to me if you don't believe in me?
1: Goldie, tell that ghost to go away.
2: How did it go today, Connie?
1: Oh, he was around. I could hear him.
2: What did he want?
1: The usual. Be loved. Be wanted. I told him no more of that.
2: You had a conversation with him?
1: Not much of a one.
2: You haven't stopped believing.
1: Have you stopped, Alice?
2: I think so.
1: You haven't. If you'd stopped, you wouldn't say, I think so. You'd know.
2: Oh, Connie, how can I know?
3: Mrs. Emery?
2: What is it, Dorothea?
3: Do you want clear consommé in your room tonight or what?
2: Nothing.
3: Not anything?
2: Not a thing.
3: Oh, well, all right. I had it all ready, but...
2: That ought to show him, don't you think, Connie?
0: Alice. It's Charles. It's Charles, Alice. What delicious surprise do you have for me tonight? Orange crush? Pomegranate juice?
2: Not a blessed thing, Charles.
0: Ah, you spoke.
2: I didn't mean to.
0: But you did. How beautiful to hear your voice.
2: Don't tell me that old malarkey, Charles.
0: Malarkey? I never thought I'd hear my wife use a word like that.
2: I'm not your wife. I'm your widow. And I'm using a lot of words I never used before.
0: Alice, say you love me still. I can't make the trip unless you love me.
2: I loved you for 35 years.
0: Alice, I'm facing eternity. What's 35 years?
2: Maybe not much there where you are, but it's a long time here.

0: stop myself.
1: It was the same with me.
0: But he couldn't complete the trip because I wouldn't say I loved him.
1: Same here.
0: And I really don't think I do love him, Connie. I think I just got into the habit.
1: Me too.
0: What does he want to hang around for?
1: I can't imagine. Must be so beautiful there where he is. Why should he want to come here?
0: He says it's very peaceful there.
1: Sounds heavenly.
0: Not much like here,
1: Alice. That's why he keeps coming back. He can't stand the peacefulness. He isn't having any fun.
0: I bet you're right.
1: No worries, no troubles, no arguments, no problems.
0: He can't stand it.
1: That's the way he was when he was here. That's why he took up with me. Why else would he want to have a clandestine affair in the afternoon with a middle-aged school teacher when he had a wonderful wife like you?
0: He was bored.
1: He wanted a little excitement.
0: He still wants it. Funny. I always thought people changed when they left this terrible world. I guess they don't.
1: I hope I change.
0: I'd hate to go on the same way for eternity.
1: Being petty and jealous and suspicious. Oh, no.
0: Well, how can it be so peaceful there if everyone's the same as they were here?
1: Maybe. Maybe the others don't stay the same. Maybe they accept all that eternal peace and enjoy it.
0: In the meantime, Connie, while we're still here, we have a problem that must be dealt with. Let's face it, neither of us has stopped believing in Charles completely.
1: Alice, I don't know if I'll ever be able to stop completely. Maybe there'll always be some little corner of my mind that goes on believing that Charlie is here.
0: It's the same with me. And as long as we both have that last little shred of belief, he will be here. Wandering around the house making bleating noises.
1: But we won't answer it.
0: We've got to be strong. Use firm measures.
1: Like what?
0: Like rejecting him utterly.
1: How do we do that?
0: I have two rooms in the front of the house. Two big rooms with a big bath between. Would you consider taking one of them?
1: Why,
0: that would be what I call rejecting him utterly. He'd never try to visit one of us if the other one was there.
1: Could I bring Goldie?
0: Of course you can bring Goldie. I'll get a canary, too, of the opposite sex.
1: You'll hear some real singing then, all right.
0: Let's skip dessert. Let's go upstairs now and look at the room, and you can decide what furniture you want to keep and which you want to get rid of.
1: It's all terribly exciting. Oh, Alice, I don't want to be dead for a long time.
0: There. The desk between the windows and the chair here. We'll take out the love seat. And that'll leave room for the bed. What do you think, Connie?
1: I think it's perfect.
0: Now, what color do you want the walls painted?
1: Blue.
0: Blue? Really? I'd have thought with your dark hair you'd have wanted pink or yellow.
1: Blue's such a nice background for Goldie. I'll tell you a secret, Alice. My hair is dyed this color.
2: Alice? Alice?
0: Listen to him.
1: He sounds miserable.
0: I expect he is. You really dye your hair, Connie?
1: Do it myself. Want me to? I'll show you how.
0: I wonder why I ever let myself go gray.
1: You'd look lovely, sort of a pale ash blonde.
0: Pale ash blonde. I like the sound of that.
2: Connie? Where are you, my darling?
1: Poor old thing.
0: Don't you give in.
1: Oh, I won't.
0: Be strong.
1: Oh, I will, I swear.
2: Connie.
0: Now, you said blue for the walls. Now, what shade of blue? Aquamarine, turquoise, robin's egg?
1: Turquoise.
0: Good. And we'll put white crisscross curtains at the windows.
1: With turquoise tie backs.
0: Right. And we'll get a turquoise and white spread for the bed.
1: Beautiful. Could I possibly have a white rug?
0: A white shag rug. Why not?
2: Alice. Connie. Somebody.
0: Do you mean to sit there and tell me you didn't even take one peek at your new room?
1: I wanted to wait till you got home from community chess.
0: Well, right after dinner, we'll look at it together.
1: What if

0: color is wrong.
1: The painter showed me a sample. Pure turquoise.
0: We'll eat fast.
1: I can't wait to see it. Dorothy had the bed moved in.
0: Oh, Connie. I hope we'll get along as well as we've been getting along after you move in.
1: We will. We will. And Charlie will go back there and settle down.
0: He'll be much better off.
1: He'll thank us.
0: If I know Charles, he won't.
1: Well, if you don't know him, I don't know who does.
0: Unless it's you.
1: You know, you're right there.
0: Connie, I had a thought.
1: What if I went to the community chest in the morning instead of the afternoon? That way, when you get through school, we could do things like go to the movies.
0: Oh, Alice, for fun! And you know what else?
1: Weekends, we could take a train into the city and see a play.
0: Or a concert.
1: Or go to a museum.
0: Oh, Alice!
1: All those things I've been wanting to do, only I didn't want to do them alone.
0: And you know what else?
1: You mean there's more?
0: Well, you have that 2 months off in the summer. We could go to Europe.
1: Europe?
0: I'll pay, of course. Now, don't argue. I'm your rich friend, so I'll pay.
1: Alice, say it again. We're doing the right thing by Charlie, aren't we?
0: Charles must stop being a ghost and settle down.
1: And be happy. He will be happy, won't he?
0: Charles will be happy there in whatever way they are happy there. Just as we will be happy here. I dare say the ways are different, but to each his own. Isn't that the expression?
1: Oh, Alice, you do have a way of making everything sound simple.
0: It is simple. If you stare the facts in the face and don't waver.
1: I hope we're not being selfish.
0: We're being realistic, that's all. Sometimes realistic and selfish look like the same thing, but they're not.
2: Finished your coffee?
1: Uh-huh.
0: Then guess what we're going to do?
1: Go look at my new room.
0: Yes, only wait a minute. Dorothea,
1: I simply can't wait to see it.
3: Yes, Mrs. Emery.
0: You know that case of French wine I ordered? Did it come? The one with the picture of the chateau on the label.
3: It came last week.
0: Well, will you uncork a bottle and bring it upstairs to my suite? To our suite.
1: Oh, Alice.
0: And 2 glasses.
3: Yes, Mrs. Emery.
0: Connie, you and I are going to drink to a brand new life. 3 new lives. Yours, mine, and his. Come along. Come in, Dorothea.
1: Oh, good. The wine's arrived.
0: Just set it down here, Dorothea.
3: Yes, ma'am.
0: Dorothea, Miss Lawrence and I have decided to go to Europe for 2 months this summer.
1: Oh.
0: So you'll have a good long vacation instead of your usual 2 weeks. Full salary, of course. You're free to go where you like, or you can stay here.
3: Oh, thank you, Mrs. Emery. I don't know where I'd go exactly.
0: Well, suit yourself. Pour the wine, Connie.
3: Will that be all for this evening?
0: That'll be all.
3: Oh, then I'll say goodnight to you both.
0: Good night.
3: Sleep well, Dorothea. Thank you. 2 whole months. They'll be gone 2 whole months. What'll I do with myself?
4: Dorothea?
3: Where would I go?
4: Dorothea?
3: What would I do if I stayed here in an empty house?
4: Dorothea, can't you hear me?
3: I'd be all by myself.
4: No, you wouldn't. No, you wouldn't.
3: If there were just somebody...
4: There he is. There he is. If you'd only listen.
3: Somebody like him.
4: There is me, Dorothea. Oh, Dorothea, hear me.
3: But he's gone.
4: Believe in me.
3: Never to return.
4: Love me. Want me.
3: And I loved him so.
4: Dorothea, listen.
3: And I still do. Oh, I love him still.
4: Dorothea, look at me.
3: Why?
4: I thought you'd never notice.
3: Have you been here long?
4: Not too long.
3: I'm so surprised. I thought I'd never see you again. Ever.
4: Well, now you do.
3: It's like a miracle had been performed.
4: A lot of good hard work is more like it.
3: I've never forgotten you.
4: Really?
3: I know it was just that one weekend when Mrs. Emery went to her 25th college reunion, but I've never forgotten.
4: That was quite some time ago.
3: I was younger then, of course.
4: You haven't changed, Dorothea. Not an iota.
3: Oh?
4: Still fresh, plump, and adorable.
3: Oh, you mean that?
4: I've never met anything so much in my life, or since. Dorothea, could you love me?
3: But I do love you, Mr. Emery.
4: You do?
3: I've never loved anyone else. Not since that weekend. You came up to my room on the third floor, don't you remember?
4: That tiny little room. Yes, I do remember.
3: Oh. You're going to be around for a while?
4: For a long while, Dorothea. Practically indefinitely.
3: Will you be here this summer?
4: This summer and this fall? And all next winter and next year. For as long as you want me, Dorothea.
3: Oh.
4: Come on. Let's go up to the third floor.
3: Mr. Emery, could I ask you something first?
4: Anything, Dorothea. Anything.
3: Do you mind if I call you Chuck?
4: Of course I don't mind.
3: Then, come on, Chuck. Follow me.
4: I'm right behind you, Dottie. Right behind you.
2: So, Charles continues his mad pursuit of life after death. And I, for one, wish him the best of luck. And the best of luck to Connie and Alice, with their new hairdos and their new pants suits. Good luck to them all. Good luck to all of us. It's what we need the most. 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

0: 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A treasure house of culture. The very pearl of your visit to Paris. Now come this way, girls. This way.
1: This way, girls. This way. Prune paste all made. Makes me sick. Who cares about the Louvre and scummy pictures and junk like that? Fun. I want fun.
0: Now, Jean Taylor, why do you always lag behind? You know that makes my task of shepherding you girls infinitely more difficult.
2: Do I have to be shepherded? Do I look like a sheep?
0: Now, Jean, my dear, please don't take that attitude again. Your father...
2: My father. My father. What does my father understand about me?
0: Now, Jean...
2: What does anybody understand about a girl like me?
0: My dear child, for 20 years I've conducted young ladies...
2: For 20 years you've been a pain in the neck.
0: Jean Taylor...
2: A pain in the neck, that's what you are. Here we have the Mona Lisa. She's got a pan like a hunk of cheese. Culture, girls. Culture.
0: Jean.
2: Culture.
0: Jean Taylor.
2: You make me sick.
0: Jean Taylor, how could...
2: Oh, don't pop up like that. You'll blow something.
0: Cable. A cable to your father.
2: Go ahead, cable him. Send for him. Who cares? What good's Paris if I don't get any fun out of it? You dried up prune.
0: I've never been talked to like this in all my life.
2: Well, that's what you are, a prune. A little dried up prune.
0: The other girls...
2: The other girls make me as sick as you make me sick. Fun. Fun's what I want. And neither you nor my father nor anybody else is going to stop me from having it.
0: Now I understand how you broke your mother's heart.
2: Oh, cut it out. That tune's made me sing in the choir long enough. I'm sick of it. Money's for fun and life's for fun. I'm young. My father's got plenty of what it takes. So starting right now, the devil with sculptures and paintings and all your culture. This is Paris. Paris. And I'm going to have fun. Fun. Fun. And I'm starting right now.
0: Jean, come back here. Jean, come back here.
1: Chasing after me. Never catch up with me. Dried old prune. Fun. Fun. Paris full of fun. Free now. Yeah, I'm free now. Until she cables father. Get all the fun I can while I'm free. Nobody knows me here. Get away with anything. Anything. Old prune face. Lost in the crowd. All of this is swell being alone. Man looking at me. Ooh, if I could only talk French. Fun. I gotta have fun. Step over to the window. Stand there looking in. Someone might talk to me. Someone might.
3: I beg your pardon. Do forgive me for startling you.
2: I'm not startled.
3: Aren't you Jean Taylor from New York?
2: Well, yes. Yes, I am.
3: This is a coincidence. Sam Edwards' the name.
2: I know you?
3: Not exactly. I know your father.
2: Oh.
3: He often spoke to me of you. His favorite daughter, aren't you?
2: Am I?
3: I get it. Sort of holds you down, doesn't he?
2: You mean he tries to?
3: Well, I can see he isn't very successful now, is he?
2: Oh, I do all right.
3: Alone?
2: Certainly.
3: Going someplace in particular?
2: Why?
3: Why not go places with me?
2: Then to my father's.
3: What'd you say?
2: Nothing.
3: I wish you would say something. For instance, that you'd like to have me show you Paris. The real Paris.
2: Real Paris?
3: Of course. The Paris the tourists never get to see. The Paris you read about. A living, lusty Paris. You go with me?
2: Oh, mister, I'd love it.
3: Excellent, excellent. Shall we go?
2: You really mean the real Paris?
3: Pure and unadulterated. And not so pure.
2: Mister, you're the answer to a maiden's prayer.
3: Yeah. Not much further.
2: Kind of a funny street, isn't it?
3: The real Paris.
2: I hope.
3: And here we are. Told you it wasn't much of a walk.
2: You mean this house?
3: That's right. The old Paris.
2: It's old enough. Sure looks like a dive.
3: If your father heard of this, oh.
2: He won't. He won't.
3: I should hope not.
2: Thought you said this was a club.
3: Oh, yes, indeed. All have our own key. Here you are, my dear. Fun a la carte.
2: I'll take it a la mode. A la anything. Mr. Edwards, where are you?
3: Just closing the door. All right, this way, my dear.
2: Say, how about some lights? How about it?
3: In here, plenty of lights.
2: I thought you said there'd be a swing band. I don't hear anything.
3: Well, not so impatient. All in good time. Step in here.
2: It better be good.
3: It will be.
2: away. There's nothing in here. But, Mr. Edwards, locking the door. Say, what's the idea?
3: It seems like a good idea.
2: I said, what's the idea?
3: And I said, it seems like a good idea.
2: You lied to me.
3: I'm an opportunist.
2: And show me the etchings.
3: Got plenty of insides, huh, kid?
2: I'm not a kid. And if you think you can get away with anything, you're crazier than you look.
3: Am I?
2: You said you were a friend of my father's.
3: I am. I am indeed a friend of his money.
2: What?
3: Money, money. You little sap, you don't think I'm interested in you?
2: Don't you talk to me like that.
3: Still wet behind the ears.
2: You let me out of here.
3: Sit down, sit down.
2: Let me out.
3: Sit down. That's the idea. After all, you're not talking to your dear papa now. I'm a fellow who likes his own way even more than you do.
2: This'll cost you plenty, mister.
3: You mean it'll cost papa plenty? $150,000 plus interest.
2: Let me out of here.
3: $150,000 plus interest. Every dime he took from me, I'll get back.
2: I don't know what you're talking about. Open that door and let me out of here.
3: You think it was accidental, my meeting you? On the contrary, I planned every minute of it. I knew exactly what you've been doing ever since you stepped foot in Paris. Why shouldn't I know? I've been waiting for this. He took my money, that father of yours, and now he'll give it back.
2: They know where I am. They'll find me.
3: Carwinkle doesn't know where you are. You saw to that.
2: You know.
3: I just told you I made it my business to know. Yeah, he'll give me back my $150,000, that father of yours.
2: You can't keep me here.
3: On the contrary, I can do nothing else. I waited 2 years for a chance like this. Yeah, 2 years. Because I knew sooner or later you'd be alone. You. The only way I could get him to give me back my money. Well, now I've got you. The whole 19 spoiled year.
1: Not afraid. Why should I be? He's old. I'm smarter than he is. I'm not afraid of him. What's he talking about, my father? $150,000. Father stole it from him. Maybe he did. What do I care? He can't keep me here. I gotta get out. I'm smarter than he is. Candlestick on table. Gotta get him to turn his back. That's it. Turn his back. Grab candlestick.
2: Mr. Edwards, look! Huh? Behind you.
3: What?
2: Nothing at all, except this.
3: What? Candlestick? Where'd you get...
2: You open that door.
3: Put down that candlestick.
2: Don't come near me.
3: Why, you little good-for-nothing, give me that candlestick. What are you trying...
2: What did I do?
1: Hit him so hard. Candlestick heavy in my hand. Drop it. He's lying there so still. Maybe I... Something dark. Crawling along his head out on the floor.

got to get out of here. Which key is it? Which key? I can't find the right one. Which is it? I've got to get out of here. Blood pouring out of me. I'll go crazy. My head. I'm all mixed up. This is the door we came in. It is. But why won't the keys? I got to get out of here. I killed a man. I got to get out. Wind. Where? In the shadows. Another door. Open. I will get out. I will. Steps going down. So dark. Killed a man. Get away. Back to hotel. No one will know, ever. Dark. I don't know. I... Water. Basement floor covered with water. Can't get out. Have to go up there. Find another way out. Go up there again. Must be another way out up there. The door. Shut. Wind blew it shut. Oh, I can't open it. Can't. I gotta get out. I got to. Go down again. See if water's deep. Wade through water if it isn't deep. Only up to my ankles. I will get out. I will. Must be a basement door. So dark. Killed him. If they catch me. They won't catch me. Never. Nobody knows. That sound. Running water. Over this way. I wonder why. Get out of here. No one will know. Can't know. No one saw me come in. Sound of water so loud. I wonder what...

0: water. 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Yes. Remember? I remember. Stepped out. Water over my head. Filthy water. Pulling me under. I hear it. Yet no water here. So dark. Where am I? Where? Gotta get out of here. Gotta get out. Stand up. Oh. Oh. Bumped my head. Stone roof above. Crawl. Crawl out of here. Killed a man. Gotta get out of here. Mashed his head in.
1: Gotta get out of here!
2: But not that way, mademoiselle. Another foot in that direction, and you would have fallen many feet into the water.
0: Where are you?
2: Beside you. I saved your life, mademoiselle.
0: What?
2: You floated by, drowning. I saved you.
0: You saved me?
2: Oui, I did. In the dark, I saw you.
0: Dark? What? Where am I? Where am I?
2: You do not know.
0: Where am I? Wet stone, smell, sound of water. You've got to tell me where I am.
2: Oui. I tell you, mademoiselle. You are in one of the great sewers of Paris. This way, ma chérie. This way.
3: What's the matter with you? Do you have to walk so fast?
2: But I walk slowly, mademoiselle.
3: So dark. Haven't you even got one match?
2: I see quite well, mademoiselle. If you will follow me.
3: And then walk slower. You're just a shadowy something. Walk slower, I tell you.
2: I am a busy man, mademoiselle.
3: You fool, don't you understand? The quicker you get me out of here, the more I'll pay you. I'll give you more than you make in a year.
2: The sewers run beneath the streets like fingers of outstretched hands. Some of these tunnels are so old that all the world has forgotten them.
3: There's no water here.
2: Oui. If that is true, abandon this one.
3: How much further?
2: A step, merely a step.
3: You said that half an hour ago.
2: Turn here. Turn here, eh? Up the steps. Turn, and here we are.
3: What are you talking about? It's still dark. We're still underground.
2: We are here.
3: What are you talking about?
2: My workroom.
3: Workroom? Who cares about your workroom? Out of here. You said you'd get me out of here.
2: No, mademoiselle. I take you away from the water. Here.
3: But I want to get out. Out where there's decent air. Out where there's light. Do you hear me? You've got to get me out of here.
2: Oh, no.
3: No.
2: Whoever meets old Louis down here

0: You're crazy.
1: No.
0: You know what money is, don't you?
1: Oui, mademoiselle.
0: Then get it through that head of yours. I'll make you a rich man if you get me out of here. Rich. Rich. Just get me out of here.
1: You are a noisy one.
0: Crazy. You are.
1: No.
0: You are. What do you stay down here for if you aren't?
1: I work.
0: Work? What sort of work have you here?
1: I make things. You will see.
0: See? How can I see in this dark?
1: Your eyes will accustom themselves in a few years.
0: Get me out of here!
1: Come.
0: What?
1: Come, mademoiselle. Come.
0: Wait for me. Wait for me.
1: I will show you my work.
0: Wait for me! If you'll get me out of here, I tell you, you'll never regret it. Where are you? I've lost you. Where are you?
1: To your right, ma chérie. Turn to your right.
0: My right? Oh, where are you, old man?
1: Here, I'm here.
0: But there's no light here. You didn't get me out. You didn't.
1: My work. It is here.
0: Who cares about your work? Get me out of here with this light.
1: Light? Oui. I will make light.
0: I'm not afraid. I've never been afraid of the dark. Just want to see where I'm going, that's all. Hurry. Hurry up with the light.
1: Oui, I bring you light.
0: Miserable little kerosene lamp. Haven't you got anything stronger than that?
1: My work. Oui. Now you will see my work. This way, mademoiselle. This way.
0: You crazy old fool. Who cares about anything but getting out of here? Will you get it through your head? Money. I'll give you plenty of it. Just show me the way out of this place. Do you want me to go as crazy as you are?
1: Here, ma chérie. This is the place. My wonderful workshop. So quiet. Always quiet. No one to disturb, oh Louis. No, indeed.
0: Give me that lantern. I'll get out of here myself.
1: No. That is impossible. My work. You see it? See it?
0: What's that?
1: Take it, mademoiselle. Take it in your hands. I made it. With my own hands, I made it.
0: It's a necklace.
1: Oui. A necklace, eh? Exquisite work. You see for yourself, it is exquisite.
0: Okay, so it's exquisite. Now, will you get me out of here?
1: I made it myself. All by myself. No one helped me by myself.
0: You crazy old fool. Give me that lantern.
1: No. You must see how I make my beautiful necklaces. Here. Over here, mademoiselle. Look.
0: Listen, you give me that lantern or I'll...
1: Oui. From these I make it.
0: Bones.
1: Oui. Beautiful bones. They come floating down the water to me.
0: Bones of... What?
1: The foolish ones who kill themselves in the water. The sewer brings them to me. We, all of them.
0: Oh!
1: The miserable, unhappy flesh. I take it off them. Then at last, they are bones. Hard, white, useful bones for my work. See, that one in the corner.
0: Let go of my arm.
1: No. You must come to look, ma chérie. You must.
0: Let go of my arm.
1: Come, mademoiselle, come. You see, the skull, I have it almost clean. You stand there. I will show you how I do it, eh? My saw. So, I cut the good, strong white piece off the top and clean the brains away, eh? Watch me.

0: get away. 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Old man. Can't run as fast as I can. Get away. Just get away, that's all.
1: Sawing that skull. Dead man. I killed a man.
2: Mademoiselle!
1: Still after me.
0: Get away. We'll get away. Nightmare. Gotta get out. So dark. I gotta get the light. I'll go crazy if I don't get the light. Water. Water again. Gotta be careful. Maybe if I yelled, someone would hear me. Workmen. Someone in the sewer. If I yelled.

0: Echo. Only Echo talking back to me. Oh, if only someone was here to get me out of here. Someone.
1: I am here, mademoiselle. Why did you want to run away from me? It was quite useless.
0: Let go of me. Let go.
1: It is no use to struggle, my chérie.
0: Let go of me, you crazy fool. Let go of me. Here, take your hands off me. Let go of me.
1: You come with me, mademoiselle. Oui, with me if I have to drag you along. I need your help. I have wanted so very long.
0: I'll kill you. I'll kill you.
1: No. You see, you cannot reach me, mademoiselle. I twist your arm. So.
0: Oh, my heart.
1: Yeah. Now you will do as I say. You will come quietly. Oui, ma chérie. You will help me too. Always help me. There is so much work to do. So many bones to be cut. You are doing very well, mademoiselle. Oui, very well indeed. Stop! Stop! Fool! That is not the way to cut. Crosswise, crosswise!
0: Crosswise?
1: If you cut the other way, the bones will split. Splinters are not good for my work. Oui. Now you will try it again, eh, ma chérie? Bone. That is right, eh? That one, ma chérie, had long bones, did he not, eh? I remember the day I fished him under the water. Huh? Still alive he was. But I fixed that. Oui, I fixed it. He must have been like you. Rich, willful, no good for anything or anybody in life. But in death, oui, now he will be useful, eh? Keep sawing! Keep sawing! There is so much work to do, ma chérie. What was I saying? About the bones, oui. Look about, ma chérie. Chains and chains of pretty necklaces. I made them all myself. All myself. Everyone. Like lacy strings they are, eh? Such beauty. Oui. Stop! Stop! Stop, I tell you! You hear it? You hear it? I ask you, you did not hear it? Come quickly. We have work to do. Come!
0: Oh, no!
1: Must I drag you after me always, eh? Come, come! Another one. Just in time, too, eh? Quickly! Come quickly!
0: Hurting me!
1: Then come quickly! Yeah. Your eyes can see in the dark now as well as mine, eh? Oui, I train you. Louis train you well, eh? Such a short time and you are doing so very well, eh? You saw the bones into pieces almost as well as I do myself, eh? My chérie, it is good to have a woman around. We'll make this place a fairyland of necklaces, eh? So many of them, they will be like clouds above us, eh? Quickly, quickly, move more quickly!
0: Don't hurt me!
1: Oui, I must say you have changed quite nicely. So docile. Quiet tears now, where before you were so noisy. Oui, before you were another rich one. Good for nothing but for trouble, eh? Now you do my work for me. That is the way it should be, my chérie. Here we are. The water runs quite strongly here, doesn't it? Eh? The largest sewer of them all. To bring me more white ones for my work. See! There it comes, another one.
0: Bonnie!
1: Another one who tried to take his life. Eh? I always know when one is coming. Mon Dieu, he's a big one. Eh? Strong bones he'll have. Got him. Help me lift him out.
0: No.
1: Help me lift me. He's a big one.
0: No. He's still alive.
1: He's still alive, I see. Hold his head under the water. Eh? Hold it under.
0: No.
1: Hold it under, I tell you. Hold his hair. Eh? Hold him under.
0: No. No.
1: Woman, why did you jump in the water? Woman, come back. He's taking you away from me. Woman! Woman!
2: And how is the fishing, my friend?
3: How could a fish live with this?
2: In my time, the Seine is full of fish.
3: In your time? Look, Sierra is playing in. Where is there for a fish to live? I tell you.
4: Monsieur.
3: Look.
4: What? In the water.
3: Voila. Saint Jacobus. She's a woman.
4: The current will take her right by us.
3: Hold on to my arm. I'll get you. I'll get you. Hold on.
4: Oh, not too far. Oh, you will fall in.
3: A little more. A little more. I got you. Pull me back. Pull me back now. Help me lift her up for you.
2: So, another one, I suppose, who found life to be there.
3: We, poor old women, must have had a long, miserable life. The misery in her face.
2: We, she looks as if she might be an American. She...
3: Mon Dieu, she moves her lips.
4: Oui. Oui. Old woman, what is it? What are you saying? What?
5: Would you like a beautiful necklace?
2: Necklace?
5: A beautiful necklace out of bone. 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

0: Radio's masterpiece of mystery. Weird, thrilling dramas of the supernatural, of unknown realms, of eerie romance, haunting love, and malignant hate. Hear the cackling, mocking laughter of old Nancy, the Witch of Salem, while she reveals mad passions deeply hidden in the human heart. Jealousy, envy, malice, greed, ghastly specters rising out of the gray mists of midnight.
1: The Witch's Tale, written by Alonzo Dean Cole, noted dramatist and creator of radio advertising entertainment, has been presented as a half-hour program once a week for more than 2.5 years over WOR New York. 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For the first time, this program is available in electrical transcriptions for national, regional, and local advertisers in any city or town. These transcription programs have been produced with all the meticulous care that marks network all-star programs. Alonzo Dean Cole has selected the perfect cast. Expert engineers have interpolated sound effects, and the recordings have been produced under the personal supervision of J.G. Byers of the Byers Recording Laboratory. A little later on, we will explain the flexibility of this program for spot broadcasting and its practical and economical use for advertisers. And now we introduce you to Old Nancy and Satan, her wise black cat.
2: Hon, 11-year-old I be today. Yes, sir, hon, 11-year-old. Well, Satan, as a lot of folks is meeting us tonight for the first time, I reckon we better start off by telling them the kind of nice people which you and me is. You're right, Satan. The first thing we should press upon him is that we never told a lie in our lives. Especially not on my birthday. Hon, I'm 22-year-old I be today. And consequently, all the yarns we spins is the purest kind of truth. Yes, Satan. The second thing they should know is that our little bedtime stories is all nice and bright and cheerful. And to prove it, we'll tell them one now that should keep them from sleeping for a week. Douse out them lights. Sitting quiet in the dark is the way to hear our pretty tales. Now draw up to the fire and gaze into them embers. Gaze into them embers deep, and soon you'll be in London, England. And there begins our yarn about the house of the bridegroom. The house of the bridegroom.

0: And that's our yarn about the house and the bridegroom. Come see us next week on my birthday, and Satan and me'll have another pretty yarn to spin you.
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0: Is that you, Dolores?
1: Yes, Juana. Don't stop playing. I heard the music coming from the conservatory, so I stopped by. What are you playing?
0: Just a simple melody of my own.
1: So weird. I thought possibly you were playing a dirge.
0: A dirge?
1: Yes. Or Andrew's.
0: I fear neither dirge nor prayers nor candles burned on the altar will do Andrews any good.
1: Oh, Juana, what made him do it? He was always so happy, so full of the love of life. Why did he do such a thing?
0: He was blind. He couldn't stand the thought of being without the use of his eyes, so...
1: Yes, but if only...
0: I cautioned him. Over and over again, I warned him to take care of his eyes. But he wouldn't listen to me. Now he's dead.
1: Poor Andrews.
0: I suppose you and James will postpone your marriage a while, Dolores?
1: Yes, I think it best, don't you? It wouldn't be quite decent to have a funeral today and a wedding day after tomorrow, would it?
0: I wouldn't permit it in my home. And this is still my house, you remember. Oh, now who's that? Yes, come in.
2: All right, Alma, what is it?
3: Beg your pardon, Miss Jarvis.
2: All right, out with it. Don't stand there stammering.
3: Yes, Miss Jarvis. It's for Mr. Loris. Mr. Harvey's here.
1: Oh, Jim said he'd drop by.
3: Shall I show him in here, Mr. Loris?
1: Yes, please do.
3: Yes, ma'am.
0: By the way, Alma.
3: Yes, ma'am?
0: How does your head feel today?
3: Not so good, ma'am. It ached me all night long. I didn't get much sleep to speak of.
1: Perhaps you should go to a doctor, Alma.
3: I did, Mr. Loris, yesterday. He said there was nothing wrong with me, but I know better. My head hurts something fierce all the time.
1: Oh, I'm sorry.
3: Thank you, ma'am. I'll show Mr. Harvey right in.
4: Hello.
1: Hello, Jim.
4: Oh, Dolores, my dear, you look tired. How are you, Miss Jarvis?
0: Very well, thank you.
1: Well, Jim, I'm glad you stopped by. We've rather had the doldrums around here the past day or so.
4: Yes, I know. I thought I'd stop by now and be here for the funeral this afternoon.
1: Poor Andrews. You loved him too, didn't you, Jim?
4: Yes, dear. I guess I did. I've known Andrews almost as long as you have.
0: Well, all I can say is I warned him again and again. If he'd only listen
1: to
0: Andy, me.
1: Oh, please. Jim, let's go outside and get some air. I've been in the house all day.
4: All right, dear.
0: You'd both better stay around close. I may need you.
1: All right, Juana. We'll probably be in the garden.
0: Very well. Oh, Jim.
4: Yes?
0: Remember about the lily pond?
4: Oh, yes, of course I will.
0: It's dangerous, you know. Be careful of it, Jim. Don't get too near to its edge.
4: Yes, I'll remember. Come, dear.
1: Jim?
4: Yes, dear?
1: What did she mean about the lily pond?

0: Don't you remember that the railing around the pond was taken down for repairs? Hasn't been replaced yet.
1: Yes, I know, but it's been down for almost a month. Here, let's walk on the grass, shall we? Why does she remind you about it now?
0: Well, she probably doesn't want us to fall into it and soil our pretty clothes.
1: But she seems so insistent. She said it's dangerous for you to be careful of it. For you not to go too near its edge. You, Jim, not me.
0: Oh, she meant both of us, silly. She just addressed me because she wants me to take care of you.
1: Does she?
0: Why, of course she does. What do you mean?
1: Jim, I've had the impression for a long time now that she doesn't want us to be married.
0: Oh, nonsense. She's delighted.
1: No, she's not delighted.
0: But Dolores...
1: I've wanted to tell you this for a long time. But I've hesitated to say anything. I thought I might have been mistaken. Now I know it's true. She hates you, Jim.
0: Juana hates me? Why, of all the silly things I've ever heard of, Juana and I are great friends.
1: Oh, darling, you're wrong. Juana has no love for you. I don't know why, but she'll be perfectly delighted if you and I never marry.
0: Dolores.
1: Jim, I want to be married just as soon as we possibly can. Then I want to go away from here.
0: Away? Where, dear?
1: I don't care where. Just so it's someplace else, anywhere but here.
0: But, darling, I thought you loved this place.
1: Love it? I despise it.
0: Dolores.
1: I do, Jim. Oh, darling, I'm so upset. There's something terrible going on around here. I don't know what it is. But it was responsible for Andrew's death.
0: Darling, how can you say that?
1: Because I know.
0: You know what?
1: There was nothing wrong with Andrew's eyes.
0: What?
1: No. Nothing at all wrong with them.
0: But he went blind. The autopsy proved it. Well, that's why...
1: I know. He died blind, yes. But I went with him to an optometrist about a week ago. Andrew's had perfect vision in both eyes. And no sign of defect or weakness.
0: But, Dolores, that's not possible.
1: I know, but it happened.
0: But how? How, dear?
1: I can't answer that. Oh, Jim, look out!
0: Good Lord!
1: Oh, dear, it's the lily pool. You almost walked right into it.
0: Yeah. I thought it was over farther to the east end of the garden.
1: I don't know why we should be so frightened of it. It's quite shallow. Even if one of us did accidentally fall in, we'd only get a bit wet.
0: Is that all that would happen?
1: Jim, what do you mean?
0: I wonder. Come on, dear. We'd best be getting back to the house. I want to brush up a bit before the crowd begins to drift in.

0: Dolores, will you play the organ a while? I'd like some music.
1: Do you mind if I don't, Auntie? I'm rather tired.
2: Look here, Dolores. How about a swim down on the beach? The moon's up. It's quite warm tonight.
1: Jim, I think I'd like that.
0: Certainly, if you're too tired to play the organ, you're too tired to swim.
2: Oh, it'll be good for her, Miss Jarnes. She needs some fresh air and exercise.
1: Yes, Auntie. You don't mind so much, do you?
0: No, I suppose not.
2: Good. Is there a suit in the men's quarters of the bathhouse I can use?
0: Yes, you'll find several there, James. Take your choice.
2: Oh, fine. Come along, Dolores.
1: No, let's not go that way, Jim. Let's take the back door and cut through the garden to the bathhouse.
2: All right, dear.
1: We won't be long, Auntie. Just a plunge and we'll be right back.
0: Very well. Oh, James.
2: Yes, Miss Jarvis?
0: Remember about the lily pond?
2: Oh, yes. Oh, all right.
0: It's still quite dangerous, you know. Don't get too close to its edge. You may fall into it.
2: Yes, all right. We'll be careful, Miss Jarvis. We can see it all right in the moonlight.
1: Come on, Jim. There. You see? She keeps reminding you about the lily pond. Oh,
2: well, that just proves she doesn't want anything to happen to me. I told you she doesn't dislike me.
1: Jim, don't you think for a moment she doesn't. She dislikes you terribly. I think she even dislikes me.
2: But why? Good heavens, Dolores. She took you in when you were a mere infant. Less than 3 years old. She's kept you. Clothes, a fine home, everything.
1: Yes, I know. And still she hates me.
2: Dolores, I don't understand. If you've known this all along, why didn't you say something to me about it?
1: Because it's just recently she's changed. I don't know why she's changed, but she has.
2: Well, dear, suppose we forget everything for a while. This has been a trying day for all of us. Come on. I'll race you down to the bathhouse.

Well, Jim must not be dressed yet. It's odd. He's had plenty of time. Jim? Jim, do you hear me? Are you in the bathhouse, Jim? Jim? What's that over there? Surely it got... Oh, no. Jim? Jim? The lily pond.

0: please. Try not to think about it. It's all over now, and there's nothing to be helped by thinking about it.
1: But how did it ever happen to him?
0: Dolores, you heard the coroner's verdict. Jim must have wandered over to the lily pond while waiting for you to finish dressing. He apparently stumbled and fell, striking his head on a rock, becoming unconscious. He fell with his head underwater, and it strangled him.
1: Oh, it was so sudden. If I'd only been a little quicker dressing, I might have saved him.
0: Don't think of that, dear. We can't help what's happened. Lie still, dear. I'll answer it. Hello? Yes, Mr. Evans? Yes? Very well. I'll come to your office right away. Yes, within the hour. Very well. Goodbye. Oh, Dolores, I'm sorry, but I'll have to leave you a while. That was my lawyer, and there's some very important papers I must attend to immediately.
1: I'll be all right, Auntie.
0: I'll send Almaine to take care of you. But I'm afraid she won't be of much help. She's been complaining of headache constantly, night and day.

0: Did you call me, Miss Dolores?
1: Yes, several times. You were so long answering.
0: I'm sorry, Miss Dolores. I was downstairs. Can I do something for you, ma'am?
1: Yes, Alma. I want the key to this room.
0: That room, Miss Dolores?
1: Yes, and I want it right away. My aunt has kept this room locked for 18 years. She's always told me she wants no one in there because her father died in that room.
0: Yes, ma'am. That's it. Nothing else.
1: I'm not so sure. I intend to go inside that room now. Get me the key.
0: Oh, Miss Dolores, I beg you, ma'am. Don't go into that room. Whatever you do, ma'am, in the name of heaven, don't go into that room.
1: Why not? Tell me, Alma. What's in there?
0: It's frightful, ma'am. Please listen to me. My head's a-splitting. I'm a sick woman. I'm almost a dead woman. But with the life that's left in me, I plead with you not to enter that room.
1: Alma, stop this nonsense.
0: It's not nonsense, miss. There's worse than the devil in there.
1: Alma, do you have the key? Answer me. Do you have the key to that room?
0: Yes, ma'am. That I have. I stole it from Miss Jarless a month ago.
1: Then let me have it. Give it to me. At once.
0: I'll open the door. There you are, ma'am. I'll turn on the light.
1: Why? Well, this room is empty. Nothing here but an old table covered with a huge black cloth.
0: That's all, miss. Come now. Let's shut off the light and lock the door.
1: No. Wait a minute. What's on that table?
0: Please, Mr. Lewis, don't go near that table.
1: I want to see.
0: I ask you not to, Mr. Dolores.
1: Dolls. Four little dolls. Each about 12 inches tall, lying here on the table.
0: Please come away, Mr. Dolores.
1: Good heavens. This doll looks exactly like... Andrews. Look. Lying there on his back. With a common pin stuck squarely in the middle of each eye.
0: He went blind, Mr. Dolores.
1: Good heavens. An exact image of Jim Harvey, lying with his head submerged in a miniature lily pond.
0: Mr. Harvey died in the lily pond, in the garden.
1: This doll, Alma, it's an image of you, with a pin stuck into its head.
0: Oh, Mr. Dolores, ma'am, my head's killing me with its aching.
1: Alma, this fourth doll,
0: it's you, Mr. Dolores.
1: With another pin stuck into the doll's body so it pierces the heart.
0: Don't you feel pains in your heart, Miss Dolores?
1: Alma, what in the world does all this mean?
0: It's witchcraft.
1: Witchcraft?
0: Black magic.
1: But I don't understand.
0: It's Miss Jarless, your aunt. First, she convinced Andrews he was going blind. Then... she convinced Mr. Harvey he'd die in the lily pond. And now she's trying to kill me with a headache. And you with a heart attack.
1: But how? How?
0: They use it where she came from, miss. Where she came from years ago.
1: Where was that?
0: Haiti.
1: Haiti?
0: Yes. When you've got an enemy in Haiti, you want to get rid of him. You make a doll that looks like him. You put hair from his head on the doll's head. Cloth from his clothes for the doll's clothes. Then, you stick a pin in the part of the enemy you want to make hurt. And it works.
1: Alma.
0: It does, Miss Dolores. Look at Andrews. Blind because of the hex. Look at Mr. Harvey. Dead in the lily pond. Look at me. Me with my terrible headache. And the pin sticking in the head of that dog.
1: We'll pull out the pin.
0: Oh, no, don't. If you do that, I'm sure to die. Right away.
1: Alma. Tell me how you know all this.
0: I've been listening, Miss Dolores, and watching for years. I've been watching and listening, and oh, Miss Dolores,
1: Mama, Mama, what's wrong? Mama, speak to me. Are you all right? Mama, she's dead.
2: Miss Dolores, you feeling better?
1: Yes, much. How did I get here in my bed, Doctor?
2: Your aunt found you here, unconscious.
1: Oh, then I did manage to get here before I fainted. Have you found Alma?
2: Yes, poor girl. Dead. Brain hemorrhage.
1: Brain hemorrhage?
2: Yes.
1: Where did you find her, Doctor?
2: In her room. She must have died in her sleep.
1: No. No, she didn't die in her bed. My aunt must have placed her there.
3: Dolores, you know the truth.
1: Do you, Dr. Seabrook?
2: I've known it for years. I've been watching one of your aunt for years. When Ambrose died, I became suspicious. When your fiancé perished in the lily pond, I was convinced. Convinced that Wanham was using her ancient jungle powers.
1: Her what?
2: Let me tell you a story. She was married to a wealthy plantation owner in Haiti about 18 years ago. One day, she decided to rid herself of him. So, she fed him poison. When he realized what she had done to him, he went off into the jungle to die. But first, he made a will, leaving all his money and property to the baby daughter of his closest friend, a man who had died of jungle fever and whose baby had been taken to America by friends. Wanda's husband left his fortune to that baby girl. That girl, my dear, was you.
1: Oh.
2: Before the poisoned man died, he sought out a jungle witch doctor and had him make a charm. It was a doll-like image of the woman who had poisoned him. He took a lock of her hair from where he'd always carried it in a gold locket, and the hair became the doll's hair. Then he took a long needle, dipped it in the most potent poison, and plunged that needle again and again into the body of the doll image. The poison was one that brings about instant and complete paralysis of the human muscles.
1: Paralysis?
2: Yes. It's a poison well known in Haiti.
1: He cast a spell upon her? Just as she's been casting spells on us?
2: Precisely.
1: But her spells were effective. His wasn't.
2: No spell is effective unless the victim is made aware of its existence. Just a few moments ago, I told your aunt the same story I've told you.
1: You mean you told her about the spell that was cast upon her years ago?
2: In an offhand manner. I passed it on to her as just a story I'd heard from a friend of mine in Haiti. I pretended I didn't know that she was involved.
1: Where is she now?
2: You feel like getting up?
1: Yes, I'm all right.
2: This door leads to your aunt's room, doesn't it?
1: Yes, it's not locked. Here? Is she in here?
2: Yes, she's in there.
1: Oh, she's ill. Aunt Juana,
0: Oh, no. Doctor, look at her.
2: The spell she cast upon you is broken now. Your aunt is dead.
0: But look at her.
2: Yes. She died instantly of complete paralysis.

0: Good evening, friends. This is Raymond, your host. Welcome again to the Inner Sanctum. Come in, won't you? You'll have to excuse me for not getting up, but I have an awfully stiff neck. You see, I was out with a certain lady last night who collects very curious things. She spent the first half of the evening telling me how wonderful I am, but after that... Well, it's one thing when a girl tries to turn your head. It's another when she tries to twist it off. And now, friends, let me introduce someone who is a real lady. She must be a lady because she wants to reform me. Come in, Mary Bennett.
1: Hello, folks.
0: Draw up a coffin and sit down, Mary.
1: Now, Mr. Raymond, please don't talk that way. It is nice. Why are you always pretending to be so cold-hearted and creepy? Underneath, I'm sure you're a friendly, good-natured sort of man. Yes, you are. Underneath, you're just like everybody else. I'll bet you like to come home in the evening, put on an old jacket and slippers, and then sit down to supper. Yes, sir, and I'll bet I know one of your favorite dishes, too. Noodle soup. Or most all men like noodle soup. That's why Lipton's is so popular. Lipton's noodle soup is real homemade tasting. It's got a grand chickeny flavor, and it's swimming with noodles. Egg noodles, too. You know, Lipton's noodle soup will bring a family swarming to the table quicker than a dinner bell. Mr. Raymond, someday I'm going to take you home with me and feed you a good hot bowl of Lipton's noodle soup.
0: Well, thanks for the invitation, Mary. And now let me invite you to come to the desert and hear the story of Desert Death. It's an original tale written by that spinner of surprise stories, Robert Newman. And our star tonight is Horace Braham. The desert, eerie and mysterious at sundown. The sun sinking slowly in a purple haze. The cactus casting long and weirdly twisting shadows. The hot wind still. The silence over all. Driving fast, a dusty car comes down the narrow desert road. At the wheel is Dan Darrell, a rancher. Next to him is his Indian friend, Toby Priest.
2: Still worrying, Toby?
3: Stop teasing me, Dan. You know I never did worry. I just told you what my people used to think it meant.
2: Used to think? Didn't you say we ought to postpone our trip into town today?
3: I did.
2: And when did you say it? Right after you saw them. Three vultures lying together toward the sunset. That means 3 days. A bad omen for a journey. Hey. Look.
3: I see him.
2: What's a man doing out here in the middle of nowhere on foot? Anything the matter, stranger? Need any help?
4: You're very kind. Our car broke down and... Well, we were in a bit of a spot. Didn't know whether anyone would be likely to come along here or not.
2: I didn't see your friends. Well, climb in. We're going to Palo Verde. We're glad to take you that far.
4: Well, that's very decent of you. Thanks.
2: Thank you. My name's Darrell, Dan Darrell, and this is Toby Priest.
4: And I'm very happy to know you. I'm Richards, and this is Brennan and Smith.
5: How do you do?
2: Howdy. You're British, ain't you?
4: Why, yes. Clever of you to spot it. We're on our way out to the coast. One of those hush-hush missions. That's why it's so important we get into town.
2: Oh, sure, sure. Which way'd you come? Medicine Creek or Route 12?
4: Why, Medicine Creek. It sounded more scenic.
3: You're lying, Dan. You know that, don't you?
2: What makes you say that?
3: Toby. Use your head. He doesn't look.
4: Mr. Darrell, surely it's considered rude to whisper in front of strangers, even here in America, isn't it?
2: What? Oh, sorry.
4: Yes, I'm sure you will be. But first I must insist on knowing what you were saying.
2: Insist? What you mean, insist? This is my car and this is a...
4: I know. A free country. But this is a gun. That's why I can insist. Now, will you tell me what you were saying?
3: I was saying it, so I'll tell you. I said you were lying, that you weren't British at all.
4: No? Then who are we?
3: I think that you're Nazi prisoners who escaped from that camp up near Post City.
4: Oh? And what makes you think that?
3: First, none of your clothes fit you, so they're obviously not yours. Second, you said your car broke down, but there wasn't any car around. Third, you said you came by way of Medicine Creek, and that road's closed.
5: All right. Stop the car and let us get it over with.
4: You mean shoot them? Not so quick, Bernard. We can use them for a while yet. At least one of them.
6: What the devil do you mean?
4: Of course, your Indian friend is right. Very clever, too. But since I have a gun, you will take orders from me. Our first need is water. You have any in the car?
6: No.
4: And then we will have to find some.
6: Yeah? Where'd you expect to find water in the desert?
4: I told you we were Nazis, Darrell. I did not tell you that we were Rommel's men from the Africa Corps. That means we know the desert, any desert, better than anyone on Earth. Those hills off there to the left. Take the left-hand road at that fork there and head toward them.
6: But
4: do as I say.

0: How much further you want me to go up this wagon track?
1: Slow up. Isn't that yes, it's a shack right next to the cliff. Stop.
2: Looks deserted, but there, next to it. Is that not a well?
1: It should be. Brenner, go see if there's any water in it.
3: Jawohl, Herr Colonel.
1: You two come with us. We'll go look at the shack. What is this place? Those terraces up there on the cliff.
4: A pueblo. Cliff dwellings. Centuries ago, my people lived in villages like this.
3: There is water in it, Herr Colonel. Even a bucket to get it up with.
1: Good. Come into the house. Match, Schmidt. From the dust, I'd say no one had been here for a good many years. Prospector's cabin, wasn't it?
0: Probably.
1: That means... Ah, there's what I want. Shovel.
0: What do you want that for? Gonna dig yourself a grave?
1: Yes, Adam, exactly. But not for me.
0: Huh? What you mean?
1: Precisely what I said. Sit down. Make yourselves comfortable and I will explain things to you.
4: I'll stand if you don't mind.
1: Oh, not at all. We Nazis are very objective, analytical people. We decided we needed a car to make our escape in. Now we have one. We also decided we needed someone to drive the car and get us safely across the border. That means we can use one of you. The other one will die.
0: You wouldn't dare.
1: My dear Darrow, outside of the thousands of men we killed in North Africa, who don't count, we killed at least two guards in making our escape. Do you really think one more death means anything to us? The only question is, which of you shall die?
2: This one here. He talks too much.
1: Well, that's not quite fair, Brenner. He's just, shall we say, less stoical than the Indian. On the other hand, I think that in the long run, he would probably prove easier to handle, less dangerous. That means that the Indian died.
0: What? Why, you...
2: Shut up, you!
1: Thank you, Brenner. Schmidt, take the gun, the shovel, and our Indian friend,
0: and
1: watch over him while he digs his grave. Very nice. Very nice indeed. Of course, I personally would prefer a deeper grave, but that's up to you.
4: The depth is not important. The only thing that matters is that it faces west. That is why I dug it with the head against the cliff. An old tribal custom.
1: Very interesting. Similar to the Egyptians. But of course, they believed in a life after death.
4: My people believe in a life after death also, Colonel. And in this case, I think I can promise that I will not rest easy in my grave.
1: Oh, I'm sorry to hear that.
4: Hear this too, men from across the seas. Men with death in your hearts. For the evil you would do, evil will follow you like a hungry wolf.
2: What is that?
1: What he just mentioned. A wolf.
4: Though you bury me deep, the earth will not hide me till you have paid for your crimes. Here where you have killed, here too will you die.
2: Now, Herr Colonel.
1: Yes, Brenner.
0: Oh, you can't, you...
1: Very good, Schmidt. I'll take the gun now. Fill in the grave, then meet us back at the cabin.
5: What a place. It's worse than Quatara.
1: I wish you'd sit down, Darrell, and stop staring out of the window.
5: You're worried about your friend. I buried him very nicely.
0: I'm not worried about him. I'm thinking about what he said before you killed him. I should think that you think about it, too.
2: That? We have had more curses laid on us in more languages than you have hairs on your head.
1: What's that?
0: Must be the wind.
2: No, it is different. More like some kind of musical instrument.
5: But there's no one around here but us. There hasn't been anyone living in those houses up on the cliff for centuries.
1: It's just the wind, I tell you. But if you want to, go take a look. Go take a look, I said.
5: Yeah, boy, Herr Colonel.
6: It's too dark. There's too much sand blowing to see anything. But wait! Go there near the foot of the cliff. There's something. It looks like... Evil God! It's the Indian! He's lying there! Out of his grave!
0: Oh, you bury me deep. The earth will not hide me. But you are paid for your crimes. Here where you are killed. Here too.

0: A 100 curses in a dozen different tongues. Perhaps they did mean 3 deaths. If so, who are the others that'll die and who will live?
1: Gosh, Mr. Raymond, this is exciting.
0: What? Oh, Mary Bennett, I've overlooked you in all this desert. Tell me, Mary, whom do you hope will die, huh?
1: Well, I don't like to see anybody killed. But those nasties sure ought to be clapped in jail.
0: Mm-hmm. And deprived of their Lipton's noodle soup, aren't they?
1: Well, I should say. Lipton's noodle soup is much too good for fellas like them. It belongs to law-abiding folks who've got a right to sit down to a plate of homemade tasting soup. And say, that's just the kind of noodle soup you get when you use Lipton's. Lipton's is the noodle soup with the old-fashioned flavor, you know, brimming with noodles and blessed with a real chickeny taste. Yes, it takes Lipton's to show how good a noodle soup can be.
0: Now, Mary, don't get so excited. Stay calm. Why don't you go and perch on that tombstone over there while I go on with the story of death in the desert? I'm warning you, if I do go on, you'll be seeing strange sights and hearing strange sounds every time you put out the lights. But it's your funeral. It's just a moment later now. The 3 Nazis are still standing at the open door of the deserted cabin, staring out into the darkness. And the colonel turns sharply, glares at Death.
2: What was that you said, Garrett?
0: I was just repeating what Dover said. Before you murdered him.
3: It's true, Herr Colonel. That's what he did say. The earth will not hide me. And there he is, out of his grave, lying there.
2: Shut up. Fine Nazi, you are. A fine example of the Afrika Korps. Listening to the ravings of a savage and believing them. Schmidt, where did you bury the Indian? In the sand. Then this wind came along and blew the sand away. And that's all.
3: And that strange beast?
2: Another trick of the wind. But if it bothers you to see him lying there, go on out and bury him again. Deeper this time.
3: No, Herr Colonel, no.
2: Well, that's an order.
3: Jawohl, Herr Colonel.
0: Friend Schmidt seems to be getting a bit rattled.
2: That's why I sent him out there. Nothing like facing a fear to overcome it.
0: Do you not think it is about time that Schmidt came back?
2: He's only been gone about 5 or 10 minutes. I told him to dig the grave deep this time.
0: I know, but I do not see him out there anywhere.
2: Well, how could you expect to when it's so dark and when the sand is blowing like that? Maybe we'd better go out and see what's taking him so long. And you too, Mr. Darrell, if you don't mind.
0: Not at all.
2: Schmidt! Schmidt, where are you? Probably wandered off into the desert. Schmidt!
3: Well, look. The Indian. He is still lying there. He never did bury him.
2: That means Schmidt never even got over there. Must have lost his way right after he got outside. Schmidt!
0: I think you can save your breath, Colonel Ulrich. Come on over here. The well.
2: Huh? What are you talking about?
3: Schmidt. Dead.
2: Well, why are you looking at me like that, Brenner? It's exactly as I said. He lost his way in the darkness, the sandstorm, fell down the well.
3: Yeah. Yeah, I guess that is what must have happened.
2: As for you, Mr. Darrell, since you discovered Schmidt, you shall have the pleasure of burying your friend the Indian again.
0: Yeah, whoa. Yeah, girl.
2: I'm sorry, I never did appreciate the American type of humor. Now get busy with that show.
0: May I just point out that, well, it's easy for you to knock me down when my hands are tied. It's not so easy for me to use a shovel.
2: Oh, I intend to untie you. But please remember always that I have a gun, and that Brenner and I have every intention of getting away from here. I'm happy to see that you've stopped pacing the floor and looking out the window, Mr. Darrell. That means you've stopped expecting something miraculous to happen that will save you.
0: Is that what you think it means?
2: Frankly, no. In fact, I think just the opposite. You're looking much more cheerful than before. You're thinking one of them is dead. Now it'll be that much easier to get away. It really pains me to disillusion you. Schmidt was a sergeant. A fool. I can assure you that neither Brenner nor myself are going to be bothered by strange noises or tricks of the wind. Right, Brenner?
0: Of course not, Colonel.
2: Good. And now, if we were to make an early start, I think we should get some rest. Brenner, you take the first watch and wake me at midnight. I advise you to get some rest, too, Darrell. Maybe you'll be able to dream of some way of escaping.
0: Thanks. I'm not sleeping.
3: As you wish.
2: Good night.
0: Quite a character.
3: He was one of the best soldiers in the Africa Corps.
0: Yeah? Where's Africa Corps now? Where are you? This isn't Africa, Brenner. This is America. This is a part of America where strange things happen. Things that even the Indians can't explain.
3: Indians. Ignorant savages. That devilish music again. Where does it come from?
0: I thought you said it was a wind. Or was it Ulrich that said that?
3: It must be the wind. It must.
4: Oh, you bury me deep. The earth will not hide me till you pay for your crimes.
3: What is that?
0: That was what Tova said just before you killed him.
4: Schmidt was first, Brenner. You will be next. I'm waiting, Brenner. Waiting.
3: Waiting. You heard that, Tova?
0: Yeah. I heard it.
3: You're lying. You're lying, I say. You're just trying to frighten me.
2: What? Who's trying to frighten you? What's going on?
3: It is nothing here, Colonel. Just that music again. And for a moment it sounded as if someone was calling my name.
0: Someone was calling your name, Brenner. A dead man. You know you heard it. So?
3: Say it again. You hear it?
2: Just that same noise, the wind.
3: Look, Ulrich, look. That Indian is out of his grave again.
2: How can you tell? It's too dark to see.
3: But I know he is. I know it.
2: I'm very disappointed in you, Brenner. You're losing your grip, slipping.
3: I'm sorry, Herr Colonel. It is just this place, the nervous tension, the mating.
2: Just being sorry isn't enough. Fear is a weakness. As much of a weakness as pity. You know that as Nazis we cannot tolerate either one. And you also know what you must do, don't you?
3: No. No, Herr Colonel. No.
2: You must face your fear and overcome it. You must go out there and prove to yourself that you are not afraid. That you've just been imagining things the way Schmidt did.
3: But Schmidt...
2: Schmidt was a fool. And he had an accident. You are an officer. And you will not have an accident. Now go ahead and convince yourself that this is all nonsense.
3: Jawohl, Herr Colonel.
2: But leave the gun with me. What's out there is imaginary, but Mr. Darrell is very real. If I didn't have a gun, he might get ideas.
3: Jawohl, Herr Colonel. Here. I will be back in a few minutes.
2: You're looking at me very strangely, Mr. Darrell. Perhaps now you're starting to understand the fiber of the Nazi character. And perhaps now you're beginning to realize why you can never win this war. Because we allow nothing to defeat us or stand in our way. Any sign of weakness is ruthlessly stamped out. God, what's that?
0: Sounded to me like Brenner.
2: Outside, quick. And don't try to get away or I'll shoot you down in your tracks.
0: Okay. Which way?
2: Towards the cliff, where we buried the Indian. That's where he went, and... What's that over there?
0: My guess is that it's your friend, Brenner. Maybe you better make sure.
2: It is Brenner. Dead. Strangled.
0: So it was all imagination, huh? Just face your fear and overcome it. Aren't you feeling just a little frightened, Colonel?
2: Yeah. No. There's some rational explanation for everything that happened. Look. The Indian. He is out of his grave again. And that's the answer. He wasn't dead. But this should take care of him. There. And you will notice that even at a moment like this, I look ahead. One shot before, and four now. That still leaves one bullet for you, if it should prove necessary.
0: You think of everything, don't you?
2: Yes, my friend, everything. Now get into that car. We're not going to wait until morning. We're leaving here right now.
0: I thought you had everything figured out. And you weren't frightened.
2: What's that?
0: What's what?
2: That noise, that music. It's like the music we heard after we killed the Indian.
0: I don't hear anything.
2: Oh, but you must hear it. You must. Listen, it's coming from over there.
4: Bury me deep. The earth will not hide me till you have paid for your crimes.
2: Did you hear that? Did you hear it?
0: Yeah. I heard it.
4: Here where you have killed, here too will you die.
2: No. No. You're dead. You're dead, I tell you. I killed you.
4: First Schmidt. Then Brenner. Now you.
2: But you're dead, I tell you. And the dead don't speak. I can't be really hearing you unless... Mad. No. I can't let that happen. I can't. There's one way. The Nazi way. A way to fool you all. This is why you'll never beat us. Never. Never.
0: Toby! Toby! Where are you?
5: Over here. Near the foot of the cliff.
0: Are you all right?
6: That first bullet creased my head. I was already dropping by the time he fired. Outside of that, I'm all right.
0: I figured that was what had happened when Schmidt went down the well. I knew it was an accident.
6: I was pretty happy that it was you that buried me the second time. That you put my face against the cliff, left a hole for me to breathe. The first time, well, it was pretty tough until the wind blew the sand off.
0: Yeah, but what about when he shot you again? That ungodly music.
6: It wasn't me he shot that second time. It was Schmidt. I pulled his body out of the well, and I figured that in the dark, no one would be able to tell the difference. As for the music, that's why I dug the grave here. You see these holes here in that cliff? My people drilled them centuries ago. The wind blows through them. Makes weird music. This bottom hole was blocked up, but I opened it while I was digging the grave.
0: Talking of graves, there's three of them we should be digging right now. Just one more thing I'd like to ask you, Toby.
6: What's that?
0: What you said this morning. Those three buzzards flying together toward the west. Does it really mean three devs?
6: There were three devs. Weren't there, Dad?

0: That a boy, Toby. Never give a Nazi an even break. Unless it's in the neck. As for our three visiting murderers, they may not like our sense of humor, but they can't complain about our poetic justice. After all, it was in the desert that they got their just deserts. Well, Mary Bennett, did you like the desert with its sand and wind and weird music? Would you like to live there?
1: Well, I wouldn't mind so much. You know, I believe a woman can make a good home in some pretty out-of-the-way places, the way the old-time housewives did. But, well, I'd want to lay in a supply of good modern food. Food that's easy to make, like Lipton's noodle soup. Say, that noodle soup of Lipton's would really put some cheer in the desert, wouldn't it?
0: Yes, of course, Mary, of course. Remind me to take Lipton's with me on my next safari. We must have a word of advice. Here it is. If you should wake up one of these nights in a cold sweat, convinced that there's something or someone in your room, and if when you look toward the window you should see a strange figure silhouetted in the moonlight, then pull the blankets up over your head and don't look out again. It'll be one of our three friends from tonight's story. One of the Africa corpses. By the way, this month's Inner Sanctum mystery novel is Puzzle for Puppets by Patrick Quentin. Well, now I guess it's time to close that there squeaking door until next week at this same time. So until next Tuesday night. Good night. Pleasant dreams.
1: Folks, here we are outside the squeaking door. And I guess we're all pretty thirsty after all that talk about deserts. Well, I know just the thing that'll put us back to normal again. It's Lipton tea. Yes, a cup of that brisk Lipton tea would do just fine. And did you notice that word brisk? B-R-I-S-K. It's a mighty important word in tea language. The tea experts always use it. It means that Lipton tea has a lively flavor, never wishy-washy. That's why most folks prefer Lipton's to any other kind. Don't forget, that's Lipton tea. And don't forget to tune in again next Tuesday night to Inner Sanctum.

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sleep no more. 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Sink back in your chair and don't look into the shadows. In the shadows, there may be moving things. Tonight, it may be, you will sleep.

Good evening. 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

0: moonstruck can glimpse. Or it can be those terrible, fathomless shadows which lie buried deep in the primitive mind of civilized man. And for this evening, well, Nelson Olmsted, tell us about this evening's story.
1: It's called The Storm by McKnight Melmar, who, incidentally, is a woman. It's a story about a woman who comes home one night to a big, empty house to find a pinpoint of light where there should be no light.
0: That sounds chilling. So let Nelson Olmsted tell us about The Woman Alone at Night and The Storm.

She inserted her key in the lock and turned the knob. The March wind snatched the door out of her hand and slammed it back against the wall. It took strength to close it against the pressure of the gale. She breathed a sigh of thankfulness at being home again and in time. In rain like this, the crossroads always were flooded. Half an hour later, her cab couldn't have got through the rising water, and there was no alternative route. There was no light anywhere in the house. Ben wasn't home then. As she turned on the lamp by the sofa, she had a sense of anticlimax. All the way home, she had been visiting her sister. She had seen herself going into a lighted house to Ben, who would be sitting by the fire with his paper. She had taken delight in picturing his happy surprise at seeing her home a week earlier than he'd expected her. She had known just how his round face would light up, how his eyes would twinkle behind his glasses, how he would catch her by the shoulders and look down into her face to see the changes a month had made in her, and then kiss her resoundingly on both cheeks like a French general bestowing a decoration. Then she would make coffee and find a piece of cake, and they would sit together by the fire and talk. But Ben wasn't here. She looked at the clock in the mantel and saw it was nearly 10. Well, perhaps he hadn't planned to come home tonight, as he wasn't expecting her. Even before she had left, he frequently was in the city all night because business kept him too late to catch the last train. Well, if he didn't come home soon, he wouldn't be able to make it at all. She began to walk through the house, turning on lights as she went. Ben had left it in fairly good order. There was very little trace of an untidy masculine presence, but then he was a tidy man. She made coffee. The wind hammered at the door and the windows. Listening, she wished for Ben almost feverishly. She never had felt so alone, and he was such a comfort. He had been so good about her going for this long visit, made because her sister was ill. He had seen to everything and had put her on the train with her arms loaded with books and candy and fruit. She knew those farewell gifts had meant a lot to him. He didn't spend money easily. To be quite honest, he was a little close. But he was a good husband. She repeated it to herself firmly as she sipped her coffee. He was a good husband. Suppose he was 10 years older than she and a little set in his ways, a little, perhaps, dictatorial at times and moody. He'd given her what she thought she wanted, security and a home of her own. If security were not enough, she couldn't blame him for it. Her eye caught a shred of white protruding under a magazine on the table beside her. She put out a hand toward it, yet her fingers were almost reluctant to grasp it. She pulled it out nevertheless, and saw that it was, as she had known instinctively, another of the white envelopes. It was empty, and it bore, as usual, the neat typewritten address, Benjamin T. Wilson, Esquire, Wildwood Road, Fairport, Connecticut. The postmark was New York City. It never varied. She felt the familiar constriction about the heart as she held it in her hands. What these envelopes contained, she never had known. What she did know was their effect on Ben. After receiving one, and one came every month or two, he was irritable, at times almost ugly. Their peaceful life together fell apart. At first, she had questioned him, had striven to soothe and comfort him, but she soon had learned that this only made him angry, and of late, she had avoided any mention of them. This one was postmarked 3 days before. If Ben got home tonight, he would probably be cross, and the storm wouldn't help his mood. Just the same, she wished he would.

0: She tore the envelope into tiny pieces and tossed them into the fireplace. As she straightened, a movement at the window caught her eye. She froze there, not breathing, still half bent toward the cold fireplace, her hand extended. The glimmer of white at the window, behind the sheeting blur of rain, had been, she was sure of it, a human face. There had been eyes. She was certain there had been eyes staring in at her. The wind's shout took on a personal, threatening note. She was rigid for a long time, never taking her eyes from the window. But nothing moved there now, except the water on the windowpane. Beyond it, there was blackness, and that was all. The only sounds were the threshing of the trees, the roar of the water, the ominous howl of the wind. If only Ben would come home. If only she weren't so alone. She shivered and pulled Ben's coat tighter around her and told herself she was becoming a morbid fool. Nevertheless, she found the aloneness intolerable. Her ears strained to hear prowling footsteps outside the windows. She became convinced that she did hear them, slow and heavy. Well, perhaps Ben could be reached at the hotel where he sometimes stayed. She no longer cared whether her homecoming was a surprise to him. She wanted to hear his voice. She went to the telephone and lifted the receiver. The line was quite dead. The wires were down, of course. She fought panic. Now, the face at the window had been an illusion, a trick of light. And the sound of footsteps was an illusion, too. Actual ones would be inaudible in the noise made by the wild storm. Nobody would be out tonight. Nothing threatened her, really. The storm was held at bay behind these walls, and in the morning, the sun would shine again. The thing to do was to make herself as comfortable as possible and settle down with a book. There was no use going to bed. She couldn't possibly sleep. She would only lie there wide awake and think of that face at the window, hear those footsteps. She would get some wood and build a fire in the fireplace. She hesitated at the top of the cellar stairs. The light, as she switched it on, seemed insufficient. The concrete wall at the foot of the stairs was dank with moisture and somehow gruesome. And wind was chilling her ankles. Rain was beating in through the outside door to the cellar because that door was standing open. The inner bolt sometimes didn't hold, she knew very well. If it had not been carefully closed, the wind could have loosened it. It took her a long minute to nerve herself to go down the steps and reach out into the darkness for the door latch. The wind helped her and slammed the door resoundingly. She jammed the rusty bolt home with all her strength and then tested it to make sure it would hold. She almost sobbed with relief of knowing it to be firm against any intruder. She had only to get an armful of wood. Then she could have a fire. She would have light and warmth and comfort. She would forget these terrors. The cellar smelled of dust and old moisture. The beams were fuzzed with cobwebs. There was only the one dim bulb. The wood pile was in the far corner, away from the light. She stopped and peered around. Nothing could hide here. The cellar was too open, the supporting stanchions too slender to hide a man. She almost ran to the woodpile. What was it? Not a noise. Something she had seen as she hurried across the dusty floor. Something odd. She searched with her eyes. Why, it was the spark of light she had seen where no spark should be. Her eyes widened, round and dark as a frightened deer's. Her old trunk that stood against the wall was open, just a crack. And from the crack came this tiny pinpoint of reflected light to prick the cellar's gloom. She went toward it like a woman hypnotized. It was only one more insignificant thing, like the envelope on the table, the vision of the face at the window, the open door. There was no reason for her to feel so smothered in terror. Yet, she was sure she had not only closed the lid of the trunk, but clamped it shut. She was sure because she kept two or three old coats in it, wrapped in newspapers and tightly shut away from moths. But now, the lid was raised perhaps an inch, and the twinkle of light was still there. She threw back the lid.
1: For a long moment, she stood looking down into the trunk, while each detail of its contents burned itself on her brain. Each tiny detail was indelibly clear and never to be forgotten. She could not have stirred a muscle in that moment. Horror was a black cloak thrown around her, stopping her breath, hobbling her limbs. Then her face dissolved into formlessness, and she slammed down the lid and ran up the stairs like a mad thing. She was breathing again, in deep sobbing breaths that tore at her lungs. She shut the door at the top of the stairs with a crash that shook the house. Then she turned the key. Her old trunk had held the curled up body of a woman. Her first impulse was to get out of the house. But in the time it took her to get to the front door, she remembered the face at the window. Oh, perhaps she hadn't imagined it after all. Perhaps it was the face of a murderer. A murderer waiting for her out there in the storm, ready to spring on her out of the dark and the rain. Oh, she fell into the big chair, her huddled body shaken by great tremors. She couldn't stay here, not with that thing in her trunk. Yet she dared not leave. Her whole being cried out for Ben. He would know what to do. She closed her eyes, opened them again, rubbed them hard. The picture still burned into her brain as if it had been etched with acid. Her hair, loosened, fell in soft, straight wisps around her forehead, and her mouth was slack with terror. She had not seen the face of the woman. The head had been tucked down into the hollow of the shoulder, and a shower of fair hair had fallen over it. The woman had worn a red dress. One hand had rested near the edge of the trunk, and on its third finger, there had been a man's ring. A signet bearing the raised figure of a rampant lion with a small diamond between its paws. It had been the diamond that caught the light. The little bulb in the corner of the cellar had picked out this ring from the semi-darkness and made it stand out like a beacon. She would never be able to forget it. Shudders continued to shake her. She bit her tongue and pressed her hand against her jaw to stop the chattering of her teeth. She drew the coat closer about her, trying to dispel the mortal cold that held her. Slowly, something beyond the mere fact of murder, of death, began to penetrate her mind. Slowly, she realized that beyond this fact, there would be consequences. That body in the cellar was not an isolated phenomenon. Some train of events had led to its being there and would follow its discovery there. There would be policemen. At first, the thought of policemen was a comforting one. Big, brawny men in blue who would take the thing out of her cellar and take it away so she never need think of it again. Then she realized it was her cellar, hers and Ben's, and policemen are suspicious and prying. Would they think she had killed the woman? Could they be made to believe she never had seen her before? Or would they think Ben had done it? Would they take the letters in the white envelopes and Ben's absences on business and her own visit to her sister, about which Ben had been so helpful, and out of them build a double life for him? Would they insist that the woman had been a discarded mistress who had hounded him with letters until out of desperation he had killed her? Well, that was a fantastic theory, really. But the police might do that. They might. Her craving for Ben became a frantic need. If only he would come home. Come home and take that body away. Hide it somewhere so the police couldn't connect it with this house. He was strong enough to do it. She crouched there, shaking. It was as if the jaws of a great trap had closed on her. On one side, the storm and the silence of the telephone. and on the other, the presence of the prowler under that still cramped figure in her trunk. She was caught between them, helpless.
0: As if to accent her helplessness, the wind stepped up its shriek and a tree crashed thunderously out on the road. She heard glass shatter. Her quivering body stiffened like a drawn bow. Was it the prowler attempting to get in? She forced herself to her feet and made a round of the windows. All the glass was intact. Nothing could make her go down into the cellar to see if anything had happened there. The voice of the storm drowned out all but the sound of the clock. Yet she couldn't rid herself of the fancy that she heard footsteps going round and round the house, that eyes sought an opening and spied upon her. A kind of numbness began to come over her, as if her capacity for fear were exhausted. She went back to the chair and curled up in it. 11. Midnight. She huddled there, not moving, not thinking, not even afraid, only numb for another hour. Then the storm held its breath for a moment, and in the brief space of silence, she heard footsteps, firm and quick and loud. A key turned in the lock, the door opened, and Ben came in. He was dripping, dirty, and white with exhaustion, but it was Ben. Once she was sure of it, she flung herself on him, babbling incoherently of what she had found. He kissed her lightly on the cheek and took her arms down from around his neck, and he said,
2: Here, my dear. You get soaked. I'm drenched to the skin. Oh, I had to walk in from the crossroads. What a night.
1: She tried again to tell him of the past hours, but again he cut her short.
2: No, now, wait a minute, my dear. I can see you're bothered about something, but just wait till I get into some dry things, and then I'll come down and we'll talk things over. Now, suppose you rustle up some coffee and toast. Oh, I'm done up. The whole trip out was a nightmare. And I didn't know if I'd ever make it from the crossing. No, I've been hours.
1: Yes, he did look tired, she thought with concern. Now that he was back, she could wait. The past hours had taken on the quality of a nightmare. Horrifying, but curiously unreal. With Ben here, so solid and commonplace and cheerful, she began to wonder if the hours were a nightmare. She even began to doubt the reality of the woman in the trunk, although she could see her as vividly as ever. Perhaps only the storm was real. She went to the kitchen and began to make fresh coffee. The chair, still wedged against the kitchen door, was a reminder of her terror. And now that Ben was home, it seemed silly. And she put it back in its place by the table. He came down very soon, before the coffee was ready. Oh, how good it was to see him in that old gray bathrobe of his hands thrust into its pockets. She was almost shamefaced when she told him of the face in the window, the open cellar door, and finally of the body in the trunk. None of it, she saw quite clearly now, could possibly have happened. Ben said so, without hesitation. But he came to put an arm around her. He said,
2: Well, now, you poor child, the storm has scared you to death, and I don't wonder. It's given you the jitters.
1: She smiled dubiously. She said, Yes, I'm almost beginning to think so. Now that you're back, it seems so safe, but you will look in the trunk, Ben. I've got to know. I can see her so plainly. How could I imagine a thing like that?
2: Of course I'll look, if it'll make you feel better. Well, I'll do it now. Then I can have my coffee in peace.
1: He went to the cellar door and opened it and snapped on the light. Her heart began to pound once more, a deafening roar in her ears. She could not have imagined it. It was incredible that she could have believed for a minute that her mind had played such tricks on her. In another moment, Ben would know it too. She heard the thud as he threw back the lid of the trunk. She clutched at the back of the chair, waiting for his voice. It came in an instant.
2: There's nothing here but a couple of bundles. Come take a look.
1: Nothing? Her knees were weak as she went down the stairs, down into the cellar again. It was still musty and damp and draped with cobwebs. The light was still dim. It was just as she remembered it, except the wind was whistling through a broken window and rain was spattering in on the bits of shattered glass in the floor.
0: The branch lying across the sill had removed every scrap of glass from the frame and left not a single jagged edge. Ben was standing by the open trunk, waiting for her. His stocky body was a bulwark. He said,
2: "You see? There's nothing. Just some old clothes of yours, I guess."
0: She went to stand beside him. Was she losing her mind? Would she now see that crushed figure in there, see the red dress, the smooth, shining knees when Ben could not, and the ring with the diamond between the lion's paws? Her eyes looked almost reluctantly into the trunk.
1: But why? Why, it is empty.
0: There were the neat, newspaper-wrapped packages she'd put away so carefully, just as she had left them deep in the bottom of the trunk, and nothing else.
1: Why, she must have imagined the body. She was light with the relief the knowledge brought her. The actual physical danger did not exist and never had existed.
2: Why, the threat of the law hanging over Ben had been based in a dream. And she said,
1: I dreamed it all. I must have. Yet it was so horribly clear and I wasn't asleep and I thought, oh, Ben, I thought...
2: What did you think, my dear?
0: He stood looking down at her with an immobility that chilled her more than the cold wind that swept in through the broken window. She tried to read his face, but the light from the single bulb was too weak. It left his features shadowed in broad, dark planes that made him look like a stranger and somehow sinister. And she said,
2: What was it you thought?
0: She backed away from him. He moved then. It was only to take his hands from his pockets to stretch his arms toward her, but she stood there for an instant staring at the thing that left her stricken with a voiceless scream forming in her throat. She was never to know whether his arms had been outstretched to take her within their shelter or to clutch at her white neck, for she turned and fled, stumbling up the stairs in a mad panic of escape. He shouted, "Janet! Janet!" His steps were heavy behind her. He tripped on the bottom step and fell on one knee and cursed. Terror lent her strength and speed. She could not be mistaken. Although she had seen it only once, she knew that on the little finger of his left hand, there had been the same, the unmistakable ring the dead woman had worn. Oh, the blessed wind snatched the front door from her and flung it wide, and she was out in the safe, dark shelter of the storm.

This is Nelson Olmsted. The story you heard tonight was written by a woman and was about a woman. In the moments that remain tonight, and while you're in such a wonderful, sleepless mood, I'd like you to hear the famous poem Edgar Allan Poe wrote about a woman, his wife. Here is Annabel Lee.

It was many and many a year ago in a kingdom by the sea that a maiden there lived whom you may know by the name of Annabel Lee. And this maiden she lived with no other thought than to love and be loved by me. I was a child, and she was a child in this kingdom by the sea. But we loved with a love that was more than love, I and my Annabel Lee, with a love the winged seraphs of heaven coveted her and me. And this was the reason that long ago, in this kingdom by the sea, a wind blew out of a cloud, chilling my beautiful Annabel Lee, so that her high-born kinsmen came and bore her away from me, to shut her up in a sepulcher in this kingdom by the sea. The angels, not half so happy in heaven, went envying her and me. Yes, this was the reason, as all men know in this kingdom by the sea, that the wind came out of the cloud by night, chilling and killing my Annabel Lee. But our love, it was stronger by far than the love of those who were older than we, of many far wiser than we. And neither the angels in heaven above nor the demons down under the sea can ever dissever my soul from the soul of the beautiful Annabel Lee. For the moon never beams without bringing me dreams of the beautiful Annabel Lee. And the stars never rise, but I see the bright eyes of the beautiful Annabel Lee. And so, all the night tide, I lie down by the side of my darling, my life and my bride, in her sepulcher there by the sea, in her tomb by the side of the sea.

Once again, the keeper of the book has opened the ponderous door to the secret vault, wherein is kept a great sealed book, in which is recorded all the secrets and mysteries of mankind through the ages. Here are tales of every kind, tales of murder, of madness, of dark deeds, strange and terrible beyond all belief. Keeper of the book, I would know what tale we tell this time. Open the great book and let us read. Slowly, the great book opened. One by one, the keeper of the book turns the pages and stops. Ah, the strange story of a scoundrel who swindled the innocent, only to find that all his wealth could not protect him from justice. A tale titled Murderer Unknown.

0: is the tale, Murderer Unknown, as it is written in the pages of the sealed book. Our story begins as Martin Scott enters the large and luxurious offices of Gerald Morgan. Scott, his face white and tense, is talking to Morgan's private secretary.
1: But, Jason, I tell you, you've got to let me see him.
2: I'm sorry, Mr. Scott, but Mr. Morgan can't be disturbed.
1: But it's a matter of life and death, man. You
3: what's
1: can't...
3: What's all the noise out here about?
1: Oh, Gerald.
3: Oh, it's you, Martin.
1: Gerald, you've got to see me. It's something that concerns both of us.
3: Concerns both of us? You forget you're no longer a partner in this firm.
1: In spite of that, it concerns the two of us.
3: All right, come into my office. You too, Jason.
2: Yes, Mr. Morgan.
3: Well, what is it, Martin?
1: Yesterday morning, I received this letter in the mail. As it had a black border, I naturally thought it was just a death announcement. But when I opened it... Here, read it for yourself.
3: You'll die first, Martin Scott. Then Gerald Morgan will die. There's no escape. Well, what about it? Obviously, it's the work of a crank.
1: Yes, that's what I thought after I'd read it. But late last night, someone took a shot at me as I was approaching my home. As you can see by this bullet hole in my hat, I had a rather close shave.
3: Someone took a shot at you? But who?
1: You must remember, Gerald, that when you took this company away from me, you also ruined almost 100 stockholders.
3: My gaining control of this company was entirely within the law.
1: Well, from what happened last night, it seems obvious one of the stockholders doesn't agree. Whether we like it or not, we have to combine against this threat.
3: And exactly what do you propose?
1: This morning, I hired a private detective, Philip Walker, to investigate. He wanted $200 for his fee, but I only had $100.
3: And seeing that I'm a party of the second part in this threatening letter, you think it only fair I pay the other half of Mr. Walker's fee?
1: Yes.
3: That's reasonable enough. I'll send you a check for $100.
1: Thank you. I'll keep in touch with you, Gerald.
3: Yes, do. Goodbye, Martin.
1: Goodbye. Goodbye, Jason.
2: Goodbye, Mr. Scott.
3: Well, Jason, you heard Mr. Scott's story. What do you think?
4: Mr. Scott is a poor liar.
3: Exactly, Jason. I'm very curious to know what Martin's next move in this little game will be. What was the name of that private detective you said he hired?
4: Philip Walker.
3: Ah, yes, Philip Walker. Have him call on me as soon as possible, Jason. There are a few things I'd like to discuss with Mr. Walker.
0: Days later, Martin Scott, a terrified look on his face, rushed into Gerald Morgan's office.
1: Gerald, I've got to talk to you.
3: Now we mustn't get excited,
1: oh,
3: Martin.
1: Please.
3: 4 days have passed and I see you're still alive.
1: Gerald, I've received another letter. It says I'm to die tonight at midnight. Look.
3: So it does. Too bad, Martin. Looks as though I'll have to pay for your funeral after all. Jason, you'd better make arrangements.
1: Don't joke, Gerald. If he kills me, you'll be next.
3: What do you suggest?
1: I want to leave town. Go far away.
3: Oh. And of course you want me to lend you the money.
1: Oh, I know I haven't any prospects now, Gerald, but I'll pay you back somehow. All I want is $5,000. It's nothing to you, but to me it's the difference between living and dying.
3: Really, Martin, you give me credit for very little intelligence.
1: What do you mean?
3: Come, Martin, why don't you admit you put the bullet through your hat yourself and wrote those letters all in an effort to get money out of me?
1: You don't believe me?
3: No, Martin, I don't believe you. For the past 3 days, every move you've made has been reported to me by Mr. Walker.
1: Philip Walker?
3: Yes, Martin. The detective you hired. It was a simple matter to buy his services away from you. As usual, it was just a question of money.
1: But, Gerald, you've got to...
3: In last night's report, Walker states that you left home at 9:25 to mail a letter. That letter you mailed couldn't by any chance be the death threat which you received this morning, could it?
1: Gerald, don't be a fool! I tell you, someone's out to murder both of us!
3: Well, I shall begin worrying when you've been killed. And rest assured that if anything happens to you tonight, I'll see to it you get a decent burial.

0: Oh, Gerald. Better wake up. Someone's at the door.
1: What? Who could let me in this hour?
0: There's only one way to find out. Oh, all right. If you won't answer it, I will.
1: Oh, shut up. I'll come with you. That idiot think we're deaf. Shut up, you fool.
2: Oh, his face is covered with blood. Who is he?
3: I don't know.
1: Gerald.
3: Martin, hold the door open while I carry him in.
2: All right, Gerald. No.
3: He's almost unconscious. Loss of blood. Yeah. Is he now? That's
1: it. No use. Gerald, he...
2: His face looks as though it had been slashed a dozen times.
3: He's horribly mutilated.
2: Gerald, what's he clutching in his hand?
3: It's a letter. With a black border.
2: What's it say? Can you make it out?
3: It's difficult to read with the blood on it. It says, this is the last letter you'll ever receive, Scott. Your time has come.
2: Oh, Gerald, what does it mean?
3: Stop asking so many questions and call Dr. Richards.
2: Oh, all right.
3: Martin. Martin, can you hear me?
1: Gerald, at midnight, he came for me.
3: Who, Martin, who?
1: I never had a chance.
3: Tell me, Martin, who did this to you?
1: He said, after I died, you would be next.
3: But who, Martin, who?
0: Dr. Richards will be right over, Gerald.
3: It's too late. He's dead.

0: And now to continue the story, Murderer Unknown, as it is written in the sealed book. As Gerald Morgan drove to his office the morning following Martin Scott's death, he kept glancing over his shoulder nervously. A cold fear gripped him until he entered his office.
1: Good morning, Mr. Morgan.
2: Good morning, Jason.
1: I read in the morning papers what happened to Mr. Scott. It came as quite a shock.
2: Yes, I'm afraid I did Martin a grave injustice not believing his story. Oh, I look at the way he tried to warn me after he'd been mortally wounded.
1: He wasn't able to name his assailant, was he?
2: Unfortunately, no. He died just as he was about to name him.
1: That's too bad.
2: Yes, now I'm next. Well, whoever murdered isn't going to succeed in my case.
1: I'm sure he won't. Mr. Walker is waiting to see you.
2: I'll have him come in.
1: Yes. Mr. Morgan, we'll see you now, Mr. Walker.
3: Good morning, Mr. Morgan.
2: Good morning, Walker. Have a seat.
3: Thank you. I read about what happened at your home last night. It's too bad you removed me from the case yesterday afternoon.
2: What do you make of it, Walker?
3: The manner in which Scott was so brutally murdered seems to suggest that the murderer is a maniac. And maniacs are dangerous, Mr. Morgan.
2: If you're looking for a fat fee, you'll get it without trying to frighten me into it.
3: Oh, I'm sorry, Mr. Morgan. I didn't mean...
2: Never mind. Your one job is to catch the man who murdered Martin Scott and is out to get me.
3: Yes, sir.
2: Scott believed that one of the former stockholders of this company was after him. And now I'm of the same opinion.
3: Yes, Mr. Morgan.
2: Yes. Here's a list of the stockholders. Hire as many assistants as you need. Spare no expense, but find Scott's murderer.
3: We'll do our best, Mr. Morgan. Meanwhile, I'd better arrange a bodyguard for you.
1: Pardon me, Mr. Morgan, but perhaps a trip somewhere might be wiser.
2: Yes. Quite right, Jason. Even with a bodyguard, a man can be murdered. I think the idea of a trip, a long one, is an excellent suggestion.
3: Well, where do you intend to go, Mr. Morgan?
2: That I'm not telling anyone, not even you, Walker.
3: But how will I get in touch with you if something comes up?
2: Merely insert a notice on the personal column of the Morning Record. I'll get in touch with you, if I think it's important.
3: Very well, Mr. Morgan.
2: Jason, call my home and have my wife pack her things and mine. Tell her we're leaving town immediately.

0: Ah, now that we're well on our way, I feel much safer. This trip was an excellent suggestion, Jason.
1: Pardon me, Mr. Morgan, but you haven't given me my course yet. I'm still flying due west.
0: Oh, yes. Here's a map with our destination on it, Jason. We're flying to a small lodge in the North Woods. There's a small clearing nearby where you'll be able to land.
1: Yes, Mr. Morgan.
0: You'll find it an ideal vacation spot. There will be perfect safety for Walker to catch Scott's murderer.
1: Good morning, Mrs. Morgan. Mr. Morgan.
2: Good morning.
1: Did you sleep well?
0: Perfectly, thank you. 2 weeks here has made me feel like a new man. Ah, wonderful air.
1: Yes, it is. I have here a copy of the morning record.
0: Is there a message from Walker in the personal column?
1: Yes, sir. The message reads, "Nothing found as yet, but I'm working hard."
0: I see. Well, we couldn't expect him to uncover the murderer in 2 weeks.
1: No, sir.
0: After all, there are over 100 stockholders, and any one of them might be guilty.
3: Good morning, madame. Gentlemen, a wonderful day for fishing, no?
4: Yes, it is. What have you got there, Pierre?
3: Just a few supplies, madame. And, oh, yes, yes, a letter for your husband.
0: Huh? A letter?
3: Oui. My brother Jacques, who runs the general store and who is also postmaster, he gave it to me.
0: But no one knows I'm here. No one.
3: But it is addressed to you, Mr. Jones. Here, you can see for yourself.
1: Is there any return address on it, Mr. Morgan?
0: No, it's addressed to Mr. Jones, care of Postmaster St. Clair. Letter's postmarked from Portland yesterday. Only one way to find out if this letter is meant for me. Why, another letter inside it. A black border.
4: Huh.
0: And it's addressed to Gerald Morgan. No matter where you flee, I shall follow. There's no escape.
5: A few minutes later, after a few bags had been hastily packed, a plane took off from a small clearing in the woods. Hour after hour, it flew due southwest, and when the fuel was almost gone, it landed near a small village in Indiana. Gerald and his wife went to the only hotel in the village.
4: Gerald, it was dreadful enough flying 1,000 miles in 8 hours, but it's too much to expect me to stay at a miserable inn like this. Just look at this room.
0: Gabe, if you value that lovely white neck of yours, you'll do exactly as I say. We're staying at this inn because it's secluded and safe. Who is it?
6: It's Jason.
0: Oh, just a minute. Come in, Jason. Did you get rid of the plane and send the telegram to Walker?
1: Yes, I did.
0: What did you say in the telegram?
1: Well, I told him that the murderer had been in Portland yesterday, and that he was to fly there and make every effort to apprehend him.
0: Good. Walker's no fool. He'll have his men in every hotel, station, and bus terminal in Portland. They have photographs of all the stockholders, and sooner or later they'll catch up with the guilty man.
4: But suppose he's already left Portland.
0: Walker will still find him. Now stop talking about it. We're perfectly safe here. All we have to do is wait.
4: Jason, where's Gerald?
1: He just went down to the bar to see if the morning record has arrived yet.
4: Jason.
1: Yes, dear?
4: Are you the one who's sending in those letters?
1: Why, darling, what a question to ask the man you love.
4: Oh, I'm sorry, Jason. I don't care what you do. Only promise
1: me... Be careful. Someone's coming. Mr. Morgan, I see you were able to get a copy of the morning record. Anything in it from Walker?
0: Yes, but it's all bad. They weren't able to find the murderer in Portland.
1: It's too bad.
0: I told him to spare no expense, and he let the murderer slip through his fingers. Bah! Fools.
1: I'll answer it, sir.
7: This letter came from Mr. Anderson.
1: Thank you.
0: Another letter?
1: Yes, it was posted last night from Toledo.
0: But how could he have known we were here? We left no trail.
1: Should I open it?
0: Yes.
1: There's another envelope within it.
0: The black border.
1: Yes, it's addressed to you.
0: Open it. See what he says.
1: No matter where you flee... You can't escape me. Your time is drawing near.

0: And now to continue our story, as it is written in the sealed book. Less than 10 minutes after receiving the black-bordered letter, Gerald Morgan was fleeing for his life. Hour after hour, he raced his car through the Indiana countryside, stopping only for gas. He drove recklessly with fear in his eyes.
1: Oh, Gerald, must you drive so fast? Several times we've almost had an accident.
2: Be quiet. I'm stopping in the next garage. We're going to leave the car there.
3: Leave the car?
2: Yes. I'm not taking any chances of his tracing us through the license plates.
1: But, Gerald, where are we?
2: We're on the outskirts of Chicago. Now, Jason, we've got to be clever. We're separating. You're to go to the Westview Hotel and take a suite for yourself under an assumed name, do you understand?
3: Perfectly.
2: Mrs. Morgan and I will slip into the suite after you've engaged it, with no one the wiser. And by the way, send a telegram to Walker and notify him that the murderer was in Toledo last night. And this time, he must be caught.
1: That must be Jason.
2: Yes, I'll let him in. Were you able to get a copy of the morning record, Jason?
4: Yes, I was.
2: Give it to me. Let me see. Ah, here we are. No success in Toledo. We'll continue search. Another opportunity to catch him lost. How long do they think I can go on this way?
4: I'm sure you can depend on Walker.
1: Gerald, why don't you go and lie down for a little while?
2: I'm perfectly all right.
4: But you look tired. A little rest would do you good.
2: Oh, yes, I suppose it would. Call me if there's any word from Walker.
1: Jason, come over to the window where he won't be able to hear us.
4: What's the matter, Eve? You look so upset.
1: Well, you saw the way he acted, Jason. He's losing his nerve, going to pieces. And when Gerald's frightened, he becomes violent, almost a maniac.
4: What are you trying to say?
1: Jason, you've got to stop sending him those letters. I tell you, it's dangerous.
4: So, you really think I'm the one who's sending those letters to
1: him,
4: huh?
1: Who else could it be?
2: Yes, Jason. Who?
1: Gerald!
4: Mr. Morgan, what are you doing with that gun?
2: You haven't answered my wife's question, Jason.
4: I tell you, I know absolutely nothing about those letters.
2: Really? Perhaps you haven't noticed, but there's another one just been slipped under our door.
1: Oh, no, no.
2: Yes, my dear. We'll see what this one says. As usual, there's another envelope in beside it, and with a black border.
1: Oh, Gerald, please don't open it. No, I can't stand it.
2: Come, dear. It's only fair that I should know what it says as well as Jason. No matter where you flee, I'll find you. When the clock strikes midnight, you die. So, you two had decided to get rid of me tonight.
1: No, Gerald, no.
4: I tell you, I had nothing to do with the sending of those letters.
2: Really, Jason, in all our travels, we left no trail behind. You two were the only ones who knew where I was.
4: You must listen to me. I tell you, I had nothing to do with them.
2: You're exceedingly clever, Jason. I've never denied that. With me out of the way, you could gain control of my company.
4: Your accusation is absurd. If that's true, why should I have killed Martin Scott? He had nothing to do with the company anymore.
2: Quite so, but with me dead, he might have gained control of the company instead of you. Therefore, you decided to remove the two of us. You've gambled, Jason, and lost.
1: Gerald, why are you turning on the radio?
2: We're parting company, my dear. And I feel the need of music.
4: No. No, you can't shoot me. I tell you, I'm innocent.
1: Gerald, I had nothing to do with this scheme. I swear I didn't.
2: You wouldn't want the man you love to die alone, would you, my dear?
4: You must listen to me. You must. I can prove I had no part in it if you'll only give me a chance.
1: Gerald, no! No!
2: You were both very clever. But you were dealing with Gerald Morgan. You sent your last threatening letter. I've got to get out of here. The gun, I'll wipe my fingerprints off it and place it in Jason's hand. Perhaps the police will think it's a double suicide. If not, they still can't prove anything against me. No one saw me come to the hotel. No one even knows I'm in Chicago. I'll return home and get someone to act as my alibi. The police will never know. Who's that?
5: Open up! It's the police!
6: You can only have a few minutes, Mr. Walker.
7: Thank you.
2: Walker, what are you doing here?
7: I've come to deliver a letter.
2: A letter?
7: Yes. Here.
2: What? It's from Martin Scott, dated December 5th. Well, that was the night he was murdered.
7: Yes.
2: Dear Gerald, a week ago my physician told me I had but a few months to live. After I once got over the shock, I suddenly felt free to do what 100 ruined stockholders wanted to do, but
8: couldn't. I could easily have come to your office and killed you, Gerald, but
3: I didn't want you to die so easily. Knowing you as well as I do, I began to plan your future for you. My plan began the day I came to your office with a death threat and the hat with a bullet hole in it. You reacted just as I knew you would. You bribed the detective I'd hired. When I appeared at your office this morning and showed you the second letter I'd received, saying I died tonight at midnight, you laughed at me for trying to extort money from you. That, too, I had planned on. In 1 hour, it will be midnight. And according to my plan for you, I must be murdered. I am going to slash myself with a knife, Gerald, and then go to your home to die. You're going to watch me die, Gerald. And no fear as you've never known it before. After I'm gone, you will begin to receive the same kind of threatening letters which I sent myself. You will run away, Gerald. But wherever you go, a letter will find you. You'll become insanely frightened. And in time, you'll turn on the only person who could be logically betraying your movements, Jason.
8: If things work out as I planned, the great fear in you will drive you to kill him. When you're in prison, waiting for the end, you'll receive this letter. And at last know which one of the stockholders made you pay for your crimes. Martin Scott. No. No, it can't be.
7: But it is, Mr. Morgan.
8: But if Jason didn't send me those letters, who did?
7: You forget, Mr. Morgan, that I knew where to find you. You had Jason send me telegrams, and they were easy to trace.
8: Then it was you who sent those letters.
7: Yes, I was the one who carried out Martin Scott's plan.
8: But I bought you, gave you thousands of dollars.
7: All of your checks were torn up. Martin Scott was my friend.
8: You can't do this to me. You can save me if you want to. I'm rich. I'll pay you any amount of money you want. Walker, listen to me.
9: You'll have to leave now, Mr. Walker. It's almost...
8: No, Walker. You can't. You can't let them kill me. I'll pay you anything. Anything. Walker!
0: And so ends the tale, Murderer Unknown, as it is written in the sealed book. At midnight, Gerald Morgan was executed in the electric chair. Twisted indeed are the strands of fate in which destiny entangles mere mortals.

0: And now, keeper of the book, before you close the great volume, show us the tale we tell next time. This one. Ah, yes. The tale of a human derelict who one night stumbled into a pawn shop and there sold 5 years of his life to a strange and mysterious pawnbroker. The tale is called Time on My Hands. Be sure to be with us again next time when the sound of the great gong heralds another strange and exciting tale from The Sealed Book. The Sealed Book, produced and directed by Jock McGregor, is written by Bob Arthur and David Cogan.
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0: Lights Out brings you stories of the supernatural and the supernormal, dramatizing the fantasies and the mysteries of the unknown. 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
1: This is Mr. O. Arch Obler. Tell me, what is your attitude about worms? Yes, worms, those strange, slimy little creatures who come out in the dark and till your garden and sometimes die an unfortunate death on a fishhook. You really don't have any opinion about them?

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1: All I can do is sit and think and wait. Wait for the floors to lift and the walls to crash. Facts. Think of facts. Yes, a journal of facts. Think how it began, why it's happening. Journal of facts until the walls crash in and the thick flesh. Charles Prentice. There's a fact. Chemist and fool.
2: Fool. Run away. Run away. Run away. Run away.
1: Run away from reality.
2: War. War. War.
1: Run away.
3: You mean we're going to live in this godforsaken place, Charles?
1: Yes, Claire, I remember. You did say that. And I said...
4: Of course we're going to live here. It's ideal for my work.
3: But we're so far away from everything, Charles.
4: So far away from what? Your friends? My friends?
3: All right, Charles. Whatever you say, Charles.
1: You never disagreed with me, did you, Claire?
5: Why, it's so quiet up here, it's almost as if we are out of this world.
1: Yes, I remember. Young Jackson. You did say that.
5: I like working with you, sir. Why, up here, it's almost as if we were out of this world.
1: Out of the world. I wanted to be out of the world.
2: Hide. Until it's over.
1: Yes, why not? Why not?
6: What are you going all the way up there for, Prentice?
4: To do my work, of course.
6: But who cares about propagating new varieties of roses at a time like this?
4: The times have nothing to do with it. I'll do what I please. I'll do what I please.
7: But, Prentice, to leave suddenly like this, it doesn't make sense. Roses are fine in normal times, but a chemist of your ability, in times like these, certainly there's more productive work that you could do.
4: I'm not interested in your opinions. I'll do what I please. You hear me? Do what I please.
1: Do what I please.
5: Yes, sir. Everything's ready, sir. Greenhouse. All ready for you, sir.
1: 1 week ago, Wednesday.
3: Does the wind always blow up here, Charles?
4: Eh?
3: I said the wind. Does it always blow like that?
4: Why?
3: Frightening.
4: Mighty less frightening than the things that are happening back in the city.
3: I suppose so.
4: I know so. Where's that boy? Jackson.
5: Yes, sir.
4: The phosphates, are they ready yet?
5: Not quite, sir.
4: We'll get them ready. Every one of the plants. We worked late tonight. Very late.
1: Worked late and hard. That was the answer to everything.
7: Chemist of your ability. In times like these, there certainly must be more important work than propagating roses that you could do. A chemist of your ability. In times like these, there certainly must be more important
1: work. No, wouldn't think of that, I told myself. Wouldn't think of that. Roses. Yes, develop the greatest rose in the world. That would be my answer to them. While they bombed and burned, I'd develop the largest rose the world had ever known. And when the world settled down again, I'd come back and bring the rose to them, and they wouldn't care if I had run away. My plan. Why did it go wrong? Claire, why did it go wrong? Claire... No. Dead. You're dead. They killed you. Dead as I'll be dead. If I could only think, why did it go wrong?
5: Well, I put the solution that's left over, Mr. Prentice.
1: Yes, I do remember. That was it.
5: Oh, gosh, Mr. Prentice, I'm trying to understand, but I'm so tired.
4: You must keep working. The only salvation is to work.
5: What's salvation got to do with roses?
4: Don't be impertinent. Do your work.
5: Yes, sir.
4: 2 cc for each plant, and careful, don't let any of it touch the stem.
5: Yes, sir. Yes, sir.
1: You weren't very happy, were you, Jackson? Those were things you couldn't understand.
5: It isn't that I don't want to work, Mr. Prentice. It's just that I'm all mixed up. These roses. Why do I have to pour this stuff on them every hour, on the hour? It doesn't make sense. Hormones? Sure, I know what they are. Secretions from the glands in the human body. Sure, I know what they're for. Make us grow and everything. I get it. That's what you try to do with the roses. Make them grow fast and big. But how do you know these hormones will work on plants, Mr. Prentice? And how do you know how much to give them? And how big will the roses grow, Mr. Prentice?
1: Questions. Everlasting questions. But now I ask them, why did it go wrong?
2: Thursday.
1: Thursday? What do I remember?
5: Well, I throw the hormone mixture that's left over, Mr. Prentice. Mr. Prentice, I said, well, I throw the hormone...
4: Go away. Can't you see that I'm working?
5: Yes, sir. Yes, sir.
1: Yes. I remember.
2: Friday.
1: What a Friday.

0: Friday night.
1: Claire?
2: Yes?
1: Is that you?
2: Yes, Charles.
1: What are you doing walking out here in the dark?
2: It's a lovely night.
1: Romantic at your age.
2: I just like the night.
1: You women, come back to the house.
2: All right.
1: Crazy, walking around in the dark. What's the matter with you? Can't you walk? If I hadn't caught you...
2: It's slippery.
1: What are you talking about?
2: It's all slippery around here.
1: Don't talk foolishness.
2: But it is.
1: By George, you're right.
2: What?
1: Stand still, I'll light a match. I had some... Yes. Now, we'll see what...
2: Charles!
1: Stop grabbing!
2: What?
1: Worms.
2: What?
1: Can't you see? Just ordinary earthworms. Night crawlers. We just walked over a few of them. Now, you women with your fears and your squeamishness. Walked on a few worms and you make more noise and more fuss.
0: Yes, I remember. Friday night.
3: The extra hormone solution, where'll I throw it, Mr. Prentice? Mr. Prentice, where'll I throw the extra hormone solution?
0: Saturday. And then the night.
1: Jackson! Jackson, where are you? Jackson, I told you to stay in the house. Jackson, where are you? It's time to feed the plants. Jackson, where are you?
2: He's not here, Charles.
1: Claire, you startled me walking up like that.
2: I didn't mean to.
1: That infernal boy, where is he? Have you seen him?
2: He's not in the house.
1: But I told him not to go out. I told him only an hour ago he's got to work all night. The plants must be watered every hour on the hour.
2: He went out.
1: Well, why didn't you stop him? Now I have to go chase after him. Jackson! Jackson, are you out there? Come in.
2: Charles, what?
1: Well, what did you think it was? Thunder. It's starting to rain. Shut the door. Shut the door, I say.
2: But the boy...
1: If he hasn't the sense to come in out of the rain, it's just too bad. I've got enough to do with worrying about my roses without worrying about him. And don't you go out after him. He'll come back. He'll come back.
0: Saturday night. And when it was day again...
2: Charles, wake up. Please wake up.
1: Oh, where?
2: You're on the couch. You fell asleep on the couch. Charles, get up right away.
1: Well, what's the matter with you? Why should I get up? What difference does it make?
2: Listen to me, please. The boy, he isn't back yet.
1: What?
2: Jackson, he isn't back yet. Charles, where can he be? The storm, you slept, I waited.
1: Wait a minute. Have you looked in his room?
2: I just came from there. Charles, where could he have gone to? All through the storm.
1: Oh, stop talking so much and let me get up. Go see. Oh. Must you follow me? Why didn't you wake me up? Why did you let me sleep?
2: I must have fallen asleep, too. I opened my eyes. It was day. Oh, Charles.
1: Oh, stop old Charlesing me. Crazy young fool. So he spent the night outside. So what's the difference? Teach him a lesson. Well, no wonder he isn't back yet. Fog like this, it's as bad as night.
2: Charles.
1: All right. What am I supposed to do? Go wandering through fog like a bloodhound, like a fool? Don't worry, he'll be back.
0: But you never did come back, did you, Jackson? When the sun came out and that everlasting wind came up and lifted the fog.
2: Charles, come here.
1: Where? Where are you?
2: Back of the house, Charles. Come quickly.
1: Oh, what is it? What do you want now? The boy isn't around. I've looked everywhere. Now,
2: what's happened back here?
1: What?
2: Look at the ground.
1: What? Who plowed this ground up?
2: Plowed?
1: Yes, certainly. Plowed. Can't you see? Some crazy, drunken fool plowed up the ground.
2: But during the night? Charles, how could that be?
1: You believe what you see, don't you? It's that boy.
2: What?
1: Yes, that Jackson went crazy. Found a plow, tore up the ground, and ran away. Went out of his mind. That's it. The boy's gone crazy, tearing up the ground. Gone crazy.
4: 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And now back to our The Devil and Mr. O story of Revolt of the Worms.
0: And then that night, that same night after I thought Jackson had gone crazy, run away, I went back to my work Sunday night.
2: Charles, Charles, can I speak to you? Charles, please stop your work and talk to me.
1: Haven't you lived with me enough years to know I don't like to be interrupted when I'm working?
2: But I'm frightened.
1: Are you? Really?
2: Charles, stop it.
1: Are you out of your mind?
2: Yes, maybe I am.
1: What did you say?
2: Maybe I am crazy. All right, maybe I am. That's the only way I could have lived with you all these years.
1: What?
2: Endured your selfishness, your unbelievable selfishness.
1: Well,
2: everything's for you for 20 years, everything for you.
1: Now, that's enough.
2: Your work, your pleasures, what you think, what you want, everything for you, nothing for anyone else.
1: Will you shut up?
2: The gentle little Mr. Prentice, the scientist, the good husband who never lifts his voice. Mother in heaven, I'd rather be married to a fool with a heart in him than you.
1: Well, I'm...
2: You haven't got a heart. You never had a heart. It's you, you, and no one else, and that boy can be dead out there and you don't care, and I can be dead and you don't care as long as you're safe and doing what you want to do.
1: Will you go away and let me go on with my work?
2: Charles, I'm frightened. That boy... Now there are noises.
1: I'm asking you for the last time to go away and let me do my work.
2: But listen to me. You've been out here all night. I've been in the back of the house alone, and I've been listening, and I didn't want to come in here, but I had to. Charles, things I said, I meant them. For years, I've meant them. All right, that doesn't matter. But I tell you this. There's something outside the house. Find out what it is, Charles.
1: 20 years ago, I thought you were an irrational woman. I thought I'd trained you out of that irrationality. I was wrong. I'll humor you just this once, but never again. Where are these noises?
2: At the back of the house.
1: The lantern handed to me?
2: Yes.
1: Thank you. You're frightened. You don't have to go with me.
2: I want to know...
1: What? That you're a fool? Well... So what am I supposed to hear? There's nothing. Hello out there. Hello. Well, what now?
2: Listen.
1: To what?
2: Listen.
1: To what?
2: I thought...
1: You heard the wind whistling through the cracks in your brain. Come into the house.
2: Charles, wait.
1: Wait for...
2: Here?
1: Yes. So what? Give me the lantern. If it's that boy...
2: It could be him, couldn't
1: that
2: it?
1: That crazy young fool playing practical jokes. If I get around the corner of the house and... What's going on here?
2: Charles, something moving under the ground.
1: Yes. So dark. Can't quite make out.
2: Charles... What is it?
1: I don't know. I don't know. Animal of some sort?
2: Take me back to the house.
1: Oh, go yourself. Moon will come out of the clouds. See what this is.
2: Give me the lantern, Charles.
1: No, I want to see. The house is back there. Turn around and go back to it. Go ahead.
2: All right. All right.
1: Yes. It is something burrowing. Infernal moon come out, I'd see there. Coming out now, I'll see what... Holes. Holes in the ground all over. What are they? Who? Bomb craters? But that isn't possible. No. Animal burrows. What animal could make a hole 4 feet across? What animal... Claire! Where are you? Claire! So dark, I can't see you. Claire! Where are you? Claire! Claire! Where are you? Claire! Yes, Claire.
5: Claire!
1: I ran through the night looking for you. The echo of my voice is still in my ears. Looking for you, and the moon was under the clouds, and I couldn't see you, and I couldn't find you. And then I did. You had fallen into one of those craters, into one of those holes in the ground. I couldn't see you, but I could hear you. But which one of the holes? They were all over, ground pockmarked with them. I ran around in the dark. I could hear you, but couldn't find you. And then the moon, it was out again. Oh, blast the moon. Why did it come out?
5: If it hadn't come out, I wouldn't have seen. And my head...
6: Stop it, stop it, stop it, Claire, stop it. I can still hear you. I can still see you. Your body down in that hole. As I ran toward you, suddenly I saw that something else was coming toward you. Something that glistened, wet in the moonlight. Something long and slimy. A great twisting snake. Yet not a snake. Not a snake. And the fear in me made me fall to the ground, and I saw as I lay there, I saw. The thing moved toward the hole in the ground as if you weren't there. As if it were blind and couldn't see. Like a great blind worm. It was a worm. A worm 10, 20, no, 30 feet long, crawling in fright to its home in the ground. And it moved toward you, Claire. Covered you. Crushed you.
0: You're dead, Claire. You've been dead for 2 days. Why should I tear out of my memory all the horror of how you died? Of how young Jackson must have died.
3: Where'll I throw the extra hormone solution, Mr. Prentice? Where'll I throw the extra hormone solution, Mr. Prentice?
0: Yes. That's very funny, isn't it, Jackson? I ran away and I was going to bring back to the world the greatest rose. But I brought back the greatest worms. The hormones you threw away soaked into the ground, and into them, hundreds of little worms burrowing under the ground, soaking into their flesh, into their life process, miraculously increasing the growth of them, until overnight they grew and grew without limit into those terrible horrors. And they are still growing. I can hear them. For the last 2 days, squirming around the house and over it, great monstrous pieces of slimy flesh, squirming and writhing. Hundreds of them, thousands of them, burrowing under the ground and at night coming out of the ground. I have seen them, a sea of flesh. A sea of worms. Yes, I hear you out there, you worms. You were under the ground, and now there's no room underground for you, so you come out of the ground. The world was yours first, so now you're going to take it back again. The world for the worms. You're under the house. You're lifting it. The walls will fall and crush me, and I'll be dead, and I want to be dead. Yes, now I know why this is happening to me. I thought I could run away from the world and what is happening in the world. You hear that, you worms out there? I thought I could run away. Oh, I'm very tired. Just sit here and... wait. Wait for them. I know how I'll die. The walls falling, crushing. Ooh. Window. Something behind me. A worm at the window, head looking in. He's crawling in, and another following, and another. They're filling the room. Worms all around me. The worms. The worms. Around me. Worms covering me.
7: Cold flesh. Wet flesh. Worms. The worms. Covering me. The worms. Oh, Earl.
4: This is Mr. O. Arch Obler. I know what you're thinking. Worms that size, a pure put-on science fiction. Well, personally, I don't believe there's any such category of story as science fiction anymore. Our scientific progress has been so accelerated that what was fiction in the morning can actually happen tonight. 30 years ago, long before human extinction became a possibility with the explosion of the first atom bomb, I wrote a play about the last two survivors in the world. At the time, it was sheer fiction. Something could happen to this Earth of ours that would leave only two survivors, a writer's brainstorm. Yet who among us does not know cold reality, the red buttons east and west that could trigger off a global nightmare? I wrote another play a handful of decades ago that was equally an impossibility. It concerned the very laughable idea that a spaceship was returning from the moon after the first successful landing on that ball of cheese. Yet there are few among us today who haven't witnessed that first giant step on the lunar cinders and the very fantastic return voyage in triumph. Fantasy, fiction, fact, it's all interlaced into tomorrow.

No. No, stay where you are. 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For this is a time of mystery. A time when imagination is free and moves forward swiftly, silently. This is the haunting hour. Date in the dark.

0: Midnight. 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Of wealth and lightness and laughter. Of poverty, heartbreak, and tears. Of shadowy people and dark, dark things. 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Hard-boiled and tender. Weak and mean and cheap, without dignity. And great and proud and powerful. And the metropolis at midnight, filled with the high spirits of joy seekers, revelers who give way to the goodness of living, or try to forget the badness of living. Midnight that is brooding, sinister. The sounds of the big city at midnight, the squeaks and roars of taxicabs, the rumble of trucks, the moan of river boats, and underground, the subway, and under and above, the sounds of the people, shrill, ribald, futile. But there is quiet, too, in the teeming city at midnight. The quiet that is broken by the wail of a child, the rattle of a snore, or, as in the home of Earl Breton, a private detective, and his partner, Owen Bailey, called the professor. The telephone rings, and the professor answers it.
1: Hello?
2: Earl Breton?
1: No, this is Mr. Bailey, Breton's partner. Who's calling?
2: This is Bill Henderson. Is Earl there?
1: Just a moment. It's Bill Henderson, Earl. Do you want to talk to him?
3: Bill Henderson? What does that crooked politician want?
1: Sounds very anxious.
3: Oh, that's too bad. Tell him I'm very busy. I gotta go to sleep.
1: Hello, Mr. Henderson.
2: Yeah?
1: I'm sorry, but Mr. Breton
2: Listen
1: is not
2: to me,
1: in...
2: Bailey. If Earl doesn't talk to me, he may be responsible for my death.
1: I can't possibly see how that...
3: All right, let me have the phone, Professor. Hello, Henderson.
2: Is you, Earl?
3: Yeah, what's on your mind?
2: I gotta see you right away, Earl. Can you meet me down at your office?
3: Office hours are from 10 to 2, Henderson. You know that. I'll see you tomorrow.
2: No, wait, Earl. Wait. I tell you, you gotta see me tonight.
3: Now, look, I can't...
2: Wait until tomorrow, because I may never get there tomorrow.
3: How do you figure?
2: I can't explain it on the phone, but I know what I'm talking about. I gotta see you tonight. Gotta.
3: Where are you now?
2: I'm at my house.
3: Okay. Give me a few minutes to get a cup of something warm. I'll meet you down to the office.
2: Oh, thanks a million, Earl.
3: Never mind the thanks. Bring some money with you.
2: Don't worry about that, Earl. This is worth anything to me.
3: Goodbye.
1: That seems to be his trouble, Earl.
3: Well, he's probably swindled one guy too many.
1: Good.
3: What do you mean, good?
1: I mean, he picked a good time for it. We can very well use the money, you know.
3: Well, you can start drawing the bill now, Professor. And remember, after office hours, it's triple the usual.
1: Here comes the elevator now, Earl.
3: If we ever make enough dough, Professor, remind me to move out of this broken-down building.
1: All buildings are pretty much alike at this hour of night.
3: How do they expect one old guy to take care of this whole thing by himself?
1: He manages if you don't rush him.
3: Yeah.
4: What devil has got his finger on it? It's you, Mr. Breton. Faith, you'll never be known as a patient man.
3: I hate waiting for elevators, old-timer.
4: Good evening, Mr. Bailey.
1: Good evening. You've got lots to do around here, haven't you?
4: Sure. I've got to make the rounds, you know.
3: How's business?
4: Oh, very slow, Mr. Breton. You're the only two people I've seen all night.
1: Hey, it's pitch black out here, isn't it?
4: You want me to put the hall lights on?
3: Don't bother, old-timer. We'll make it.
1: It might help if you throw your flashlight beam down the hall.
4: Oh, sure thing. How's this?
1: That's fine. Here. I've got the key, Earl.
3: Right. Thanks, old-timer. We're okay now.
4: I'll be seeing you on the way down.
1: Now, if I can just find the switch. Here.
3: What's the matter with the light?
1: Looks like the switch don't work.
3: It's working all right when I left this evening. Where to find the desk lamp?
1: Find it, Earl?
3: Yeah. You didn't take the bulb out of this lamp, did you, Professor?
1: Of course not.
3: I've got an idea, Professor, that we have company.
5: You're a very smart chap, Breton.
1: Who's that?
5: Just stay where you are, both of you, and don't ask any questions. Mr. Breton knows that those lights are not out by accident, but if either of you makes a false move, there could be one.
3: What are you looking for?
5: Information.
3: And why keep us in the dark?
5: There's enough light for me from that street lamp shining in your window. I can see you both.
3: What do you want to know?
5: I understand, Breton, that you got some new dope on the Kennedy murder. Am I right?
3: Kennedy murder? Why, the police gave Kennedy up as a suicide 5 years ago. What would I be...
5: Stay where you are, Breton. I told you I can see.
3: Yeah, sure. Seems kind of... Yeah, I guess our visit is a little touchy, Professor.
5: You didn't believe that I could see you. Next time, I won't miss. Now, give it to me straight.
3: I told you I don't like the smell of a body that's been buried 5 years, and I ain't digging it up. Now, what else do you want?
4: Mr. Breton, are you in there?
5: Don't make a move.
4: Mr. Breton, Mr. Barry, whatever happened to you...
3: Okay, I hope you get a big kick out of beating up a helpless old guy. That was very tough. Very.
6: Duck, Professor, I've got it. What happened, Earl? Where are you?
3: Right over here where that voice was coming from, and he's not here.
1: Maybe he moved over to another corner of the room.
3: Duck behind something, Professor. I'm going to light a match.
1: Careful now, Earl.
3: Well, I'll be there's nobody here.
1: Who's that lying in the doorway?
3: Wait a minute. Looks like the old timer. Here's his flashlight. I'll turn it on.
1: Yeah, put him in this chair, Earl.
3: No, it's too late, Professor. He's dead.
1: Dead?
3: That dirty rat killing a sweet, harmless old man.
1: Wait, what's this here on the floor?
3: Let me see.
1: Hotel
3: it.
1: Key.
3: Hotel Markham, room 517.
1: Think that fell out of the old man's pocket?
3: No, that's a mobster's hotel. It's full of gamblers and racket men.
1: Then that means if we go to room 517, we ought to be able to find out the man who did this.
3: You don't find anybody in that hotel. You smoke them out. Besides, that key might have been stolen just so somebody could plant it here. Don't you see that?
1: Then how are we going to know?
3: The voice, Professor. I'll never forget that voice. I'm promising the old man now that I'll find it.
1: Well, what do we do, Oil?
3: You go find Henderson and tell him we won't be able to see him tonight. I'm going to the Hotel Markham. Meet me there as soon as you're through. In front of the hotel.
1: And what about the old man?
3: On our way out, we'll ring the night alarm. That'll bring the police.
1: But aren't we going to tell them what happened?
3: Right now, Professor, we don't know any more than they do. Come on, let's go.
7: Anything I can do? Oh, hello, Breton.
3: How's the hotel business?
7: Oh, we don't complain.
3: Uh-huh. And who's up in room 517?
7: I want to know.
3: I understand there's a game going on.
7: So?
3: So, I'd like to get in.
7: Well, there's a gentleman by the name of Sparrow rented the room. Maybe you know him.
3: That's all I wanted to hear. You can tell him a good friend, Mr. Sparrow. I'm coming right up.
7: Don't worry. I will.
3: Oh. Now, by the way, I hear there's a shortage of keys. You still lose many of them?
7: Certainly we do. Every day.
3: That's very interesting. Very interesting.
8: Well, look who's here, fellas. My old pal, Earl Breton.
3: How are you, Sparrow?
8: Fine. Come on in.
3: How's the game?
8: Pretty good. You want to take a hand?
3: Yeah, maybe. How long you been playing?
8: Oh, about 12 hours. Now meet the boys. All right, fellas. This is Dan Huber. He's new in this town.
3: Yeah? Didn't take you long to find this place, did it, Dan?
9: Me? I got a nose for this stuff.
8: Yes. And you know Harry Jackson, Earl, don't you?
3: Sure, I know Harry. How are you, Harry?
10: Fine.
3: What did you say, Harry?
10: I said I'm fine. That's what I said.
3: Uh-huh, sure.
8: Now, this is Willie Garvin, and over
3: well,
8: here...
3: Well, that's a funny name, Willie.
11: What's funny about it?
3: Well, how do you spell it?
11: G-A-R-V-I-N. Why? Does it sound familiar?
3: Willie, no.
8: And I don't have to introduce you to my partner, Joe Murray, huh?
3: Hello, Joe.
12: Hello.
3: Funny to find you and Sparrow in the same game, Joe.
12: What's funny about that?
3: Well, after all, you and Sparrow are partners, aren't you?
12: Nobody sent for you, Breton, and if you don't like what goes on here, you can shove off.
8: Come on, Earl. When are you going to stop burning up Joe? Anyhow, he just came in a few minutes ago. So we really just started playing together.
3: Oh, just came in a few minutes ago. Where were you, Joe?
12: Since when do I report to you?
3: Well, I'm just curious, that's all.
12: I told you before, Breton, I don't like coppers, and that still goes. Now, let's get the game going.
8: Well, Earl, you taking a hand?
3: Sure, but first I got to get the professor. He's got my dough. I'll be back in a few
12: minutes. Wait a minute, Breton. What are you trying to pull? Why didn't you bring your dough in the first place?
3: I just wanted to see who was in the game.
8: Oh, sure, Joey's got a right to know. Go ahead, Earl, get your dough. Oh, but don't forget to come back, huh? Otherwise it wouldn't look so good, huh?
3: Sure, don't worry. I'll be back.
6: Earl, I'm over here.
3: Oh. How long you been waiting, Professor?
1: I just got here. Did you find out anything?
3: No, not a thing. I listened to every voice up there. Not one of them was the right one. How about you? Did you see Henderson?
1: Yeah, that is, I didn't see him, but I found out about him.
3: What do you mean, found out about him?
1: Well, when I got there, Earl, there were a lot of people outside the house, and the police were there.
3: Police? What happened?
1: Henderson was murdered.

0: It was midnight when the phone rang in the home of Earl Breton, a private detective. A man named Henderson was calling. Henderson, a crooked politician who insisted he was in danger of being killed and that he had to see Breton immediately. Earl agreed to meet him in his office. But when he and his partner, the professor, arrived a few minutes later, they were faced with a peculiar situation. The lights in the office wouldn't work, and before they could investigate, a voice challenged them from the darkness. Their unknown visitor fired at them, purposely missing, in order to warn them that he meant business. The sound of the gun attracted the attention of the night watchman. He came to investigate and was killed by the intruder, who disappeared, leaving Earl with the old man's body and a clue. The key to room 517 at the Hotel Markham. They rang the police alarm and Earl sent the professor to intercept Henderson, to break the appointment they had with him. Then he went to the hotel, to room 517, where he expected to find the killer. He interrupted a card game, but Sparrow, the gangster who was registered in 517, invited Earl to sit in, much to the displeasure of his partner, Joe Murray. Breton accepted, promising to return soon. He went down to the street where the professor was waiting. The professor had news for him. Henderson had been murdered.
1: How did you find out he was murdered, Professor?
2: I overheard two policemen talking to one another.
1: Did the cops know you were there?
2: Oh, no. We wouldn't want them to know we was interested, would we?
1: Good for you, Professor.
2: But now that I think of it, Earl, shouldn't we tell the police what we know?
1: Well, that's a good idea, except that we don't know anything they can't find out for themselves.
2: But they don't know that Henderson called us to meet him at the office. And then when we got there, we met somebody else. And it was that somebody else who killed the night watchman.
1: I know there's some connection between those two things, Professor. In fact, if I didn't know Henderson's voice so well...
2: You'd say that it was the man at the office who imitated it?
1: Sure, that's an old trick. A man disguises his voice to sound like... Hey, just a minute, Professor. Why couldn't it be...
2: You mean you actually think that the man we met in the office was the one who called us earlier and he imitated Henderson's voice?
1: No. That'd be too obvious. The killer's much cleverer than that.
2: But you do think he had something to do with both of the murders?
1: Certainly. If he didn't, how would he know that we were coming down to the office at midnight? He was expecting us. So he must have been with Henderson at the time Henderson called us.
2: If you don't mind my saying so, Earl, it doesn't make sense. Why should this man have bothered to come down to our office just to ask us about some murder case that was over and forgotten 5 years ago?
1: That's just it, Professor. He didn't want that information at all. That was just to throw us off the track. That was why he left the key there when he slugged the old man and disappeared.
2: You mean he actually wanted us to follow him here to the Hotel Markham?
1: Don't you see? He was trying to establish the alibi that he was playing cards in this hotel at the time of the murder. And he could force us to testify as police witnesses that we saw him here.
2: Then why don't we tell that to the police?
1: Oh, Professor, you're slipping. You know the police don't want ideas. They've got their own. Besides, if we don't know whose voice we heard, what can we tell them?
2: Well, at least we can tell them that it was somebody who's up in that hotel room now.
1: Sure. But can we prove it?
2: I guess not. Well, then what can we do?
1: We gotta go upstairs and find out who that phony voice belongs to.
2: But our life can be very short in a place like this. I mean, I'm not thinking about me.
1: I know, Professor, I know. But I made a promise to that old watchman that I'd find the guy who killed him, and I like to keep a promise.
2: But, we ain't got enough money to play cards with those people.
1: They don't know that.
2: Well, I don't think it should take them more than one hand to find out.
1: All right, then you'll have to stall. Now, one of those guys up there has a phony British voice.
2: So?
1: Listen.
3: Stay where you are, Breton. I told you I can see.
1: How's that?
2: If I wasn't looking at you, I'd swear it was the guy in the room.
1: Good. That's all I wanted to know.
3: I knew you'd keep your promise to come back, Earl.
1: Oh, why not? This is my night, Sparrow.
3: Well, come on, take a chair.
1: I think I'll let the professor play for me. I do much better when I'm looking over his shoulder.
3: Suit yourself.
4: Let's get going. You're holding up the game.
3: How many chips, Professor?
2: That's up to Earl.
1: Chips? Why, what do you say we start off with $10 worth, Professor? I got a hunch.
2: I guess that's all right.
4: Wait a minute. Who are you kidding, Breton? Since when do you figure you can get in on this game for $10?
1: That's just a starter, Joe. I always like to play hunches.
3: But you've got more than that, haven't you, Earl?
1: You know better than to ask me that, Sparrow.
4: Yeah? We'll see. Okay, deal them out.
1: Joe, if I didn't know that you just came into this game a little while ago, I'd figure that you were losing plenty.
4: Why?
1: Ah, you're so touchy.
5: I open. $5.
4: Raise your 10.
2: I'm out.
3: Well, playing it safe, Professor.
2: I'd rather not explain my game.
1: Maybe if Joe played it safer, he wouldn't be so worried all the time.
3: Oh, Joe. Joe's got lots on his mind.
1: I don't know, Spiro. You're Joe's partner. You never seem to worry like he does.
4: What do you mean, worry? Who says I'm worried? I'm just careful, that's all. I don't trust nobody, see?
1: Nobody? You mean not even Spiro, your own partner?
4: I said nobody.
3: Oh, Joe thinks maybe I talk too much.
4: That's right.
1: I didn't hear you say anything out of place, Spiro.
3: He thinks I made a mistake telling you he just came into the game a little while ago.
4: I told you to shut up, Spiro.
3: Oh, come on, Joe. You don't have to be afraid of Earl Breton.
4: He's a cop, and I told you don't have to know nothing.
3: He wouldn't repeat anything he heard up here, would you, Earl?
1: I always play it safe.
3: I think you're all right, Earl.
1: Mind if I stand up?
4: Where are you going?
1: I just want to walk around a little bit, stretch my legs.
4: Just don't go looking at any hands.
1: Okay. I'll stand over here by the wall.
3: You're going to let the professor play by himself?
1: Sure. Hey, this is a very interesting electric light switch.
4: You guys don't cut the chatter, I'll blow this game off.
3: Hey, wait a minute.
4: Who put those lights out? Put the lights on.
3: What are you getting so crazy about, Joe? You act as if you just murdered someone.
4: Put up the lights, I said, quick.
1: I'm sorry, Joe. That was my mistake. I didn't know the light switched off this way.
4: Shut up. And you, Spiro. What was the idea of saying I murdered someone?
3: What are you talking about, Joe? I didn't say anything.
4: Don't give me that stuff. I heard you. You can't fool me with that phony voice you put on.
3: I told you I didn't say anything.
4: Oh, yeah? Well, I happen to know that nobody else but you talks that way.
3: Cut it, you dope. Didn't you know that wasn't my voice?
4: Spiro, if you're trying to pull anything...
1: Okay, Joe. Sparrow's right. Now, don't get sore. It was my fault. I didn't know.
4: That ain't the point, Breton. I want to know what he's trying to pull. It ain't none of your business, copper.
1: I just wanted to tell you I'm sorry. It was my voice you heard, Joe.
4: What? Are you? All right, what's the game, Breton?
1: No game, Joe. Just a joke, that's all.
3: Sure, Joe. Just a joke. Very funny, too. Can't you take a joke, Joe?
4: Nuts. All right, Breton. You want to stay in this game, get up some real dough or beat it.
1: Okay. I'll come clean with you. That's all the dough we got with us right now. If you let me go in the next room and make a call, I'll get some sent up here right away.
3: Why, sure. You want to use the phone, huh? Yes, it's right in the next room.
1: Thanks, Spiro.
6: This is the desk.
1: Hello. Get me Spring 7-3-100.
6: Spring 7-3-100?
1: Right.
6: Oh, you're kidding. That's police headquarters. Say, if you got any complaints to make...
7: Hold on there.
6: Hey, wait a minute. What goes on here?
7: It's one of your keys.
1: Oh, hello, Spiro. I can't say much for your phone service.
3: No? What's the matter with it?
1: They wouldn't get a number for me.
3: I see. Who you're calling is so important.
1: The police. I guess I can wait.
3: Well, say, I'm glad you came in here, Breton. I wanted to have a little talk with you. Alone.
1: You wouldn't use that revolver right here in this room, would you?
3: Wouldn't I? You know, I can do pretty much as I want to in this hotel. You know that, don't you?
1: Yeah. But if you killed me now, wouldn't you have to tell Joe why you did it?
3: Well, what do you mean?
1: I mean, wouldn't you have to tell him that you were tired of being partners with him and Henderson? That you wanted the whole racket for yourself? So that you killed Henderson, trying to make it look as though Joe did it so he could take the rap?
3: If you're trying to talk loud so Joe will hear you, I might as well tell you, he just left.
1: Ah. Well, at least I found out it was you who slugged the night watchman in my building tonight.
3: So what?
1: Just that you killed him, that's all.
3: You shouldn't have gotten away.
1: Then you're admitting that you killed Henderson and the watchman?
3: Only to you, Breton. And I'll tell you why. Because I'm going to make sure that you'll never be able to tell it to the cops. See?
1: I don't have to tell them, Spiro. They know about it already.
3: Oh, sure. You gave them all this information before you came up here.
1: No, I didn't tell them. You did.
3: You know something, Breton? I'm beginning to think you're a little bit nuts.
1: I suppose you wouldn't believe me if I told you the police are listening to you right now? They heard you admit all this to me?
3: Oh, now, wait a minute. Don't tell me you hid them in my closet.
1: No. But they're right outside in that room where we were just playing cards.
8: You're crazy.
1: Why don't you take a look?
8: Because I ain't dumb enough to turn my back on you.
1: Then that makes it easy for them to come in.
9: Drop the gun, Sparrow. Give it here.
8: But it is the cops. But
9: we heard the whole thing outside, Benton. Pretty smart.
8: But how did you get the cops up here?
1: I didn't get them, Sparrow. You did.
8: Cut it out, Breton!
1: It's true. You know the best way to bring the police is to leave a hotel key next to a dead man, and that's what you did.
8: Yeah, but you picked it up.
1: Not me. I just made a mental note of it, that's all.
2: What puzzles me, Earl, is how you know the police were out here when you made Sparrow talk.
1: Ah, that was easy. When I tried to put through a call before, I heard a voice at the switchboard asking about a key. And I just played a hunch.
9: I'm glad we got here in time. Come along, Sparrow.
1: Well, Professor, let's go home.
2: Yes, sir.
1: Oh, and look, if our phone rings again tonight, don't answer.

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12: 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Sherlock Holmes, the immortal character created by Sir Arthur Conan Doyle. And later tonight, NBC brings you one of the infallible Sherlock's most baffling mysteries, The Case of the Dying Detective. 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
13: Countdown for blastoff. X minus 5, minus 4, minus 3, minus 2, X minus 1. Fire! From the far horizons of the unknown come transcribed tales of new dimensions in time and space. These are stories of the future, adventures in which you'll live in a million could-be years, on a thousand maybe worlds. The National Broadcasting Company presents X minus one. Tonight's story, Mars is Heaven.

0: When the first space rocket lands on Mars, what will we find? Only the ruins of a dead and deserted planet? Or will there be life? Intelligent life in some strange form that we can only imagine? Will we be welcomed with open arms? Or will the Martians treat us as invaders? Only one thing is certain. Someday, a giant metal ship will take off from Earth to travel through the black velocities, the silent gulfs of space, to descend at last into the darkness of the upper Martian atmospheres. And on that day, man will finally know the answers. The day we first land on Mars.
1: Now hear this. Now hear this. Approaching critical deceleration. Fasten gravity suits. Stand by to land.
2: There it is. We've intersected the course vector, sir.
3: All right, Mr. Lustig. Over to manual control.
2: Aye, sir.
3: Masters, sound general quarters.
1: Aye, sir.
3: Mr. Lustig, what do you make of the terrain?
4: There seems to be a heavy ground, Miss Captain. We won't be able to use the infrared lights.
3: And we'll have to come in on radar.
4: Isn't that a little risky, sir? Landing in the dark?
3: I'd rather run the danger of a blind landing, Lieutenant, than come in without the cover of darkness. Remember, we don't know what kind of reception is waiting for us down there.
1: Airspeed 500. Altitude now 4,000.
3: Bridge to engine room. Stand by for deceleration. Fire forward tubes 1 and 3. Steady as she goes, Mr. Lustig.
4: As she goes, sir.
1: Airspeed 100. Altitude 1,000.
4: Radar indicates a level stretch dead ahead, sir.
3: Skids down.
4: Skids checked.
1: Altitude 500. 4. 350. 3.
3: Up a point now. All right. Let's set her down.

0: Cut the power. Masters, fight battle stations.
1: Aye, sir. All secured, sir.
0: Well, gentlemen. Gentlemen, we're now on Mars. April 20th, 1987. 4:33 Greenwich time. Enter that in the log, Masters.
2: Aye, sir.
0: Well, gentlemen, it's less than 2 hours till dawn. As soon as it's light, we'll send out a landing party. Masters, get me an all-over hookup.
3: We're all set, Captain.
0: Now hear this. All right, men. The smoking lamp is lit. Well, we're on Mars. The first man shipped from Earth to land here. We don't know what we're going to find or what dangers we may face. We're 17 men on an alien world. And it's up to us whether we ever get home again. The next few hours should tell the story. And I want instant obedience to all commands. I'll court-martial the first man who doesn't jump to when he's ordered. And one other thing. We may be on Mars, but this is still a United States naval vessel. Officers will conduct a personal and weapons inspection in 1 hour. That's all.
4: Inspection, Captain. Now?
0: Mr. Lustig, we've got an hour and a half to sweat out before we find out what's outside that airlock. I'd rather have a man worried about his stripes than about what's waiting outside on Mars.

0: Now hear this. Landing party report to forward airlock. Captain Black, Lieutenant Hingston, Lieutenant Lustig, and Dr. Horst. Report immediately to forward airlock. It's now landing time, minus five.
1: Well, they're paging us. You ready, Dr. Horst?
2: Yes, Mr. Lustig. As ready as I will ever be.
1: Come on, let's get in the lock. Hingston, Lustig, and Horst reporting in the airlock.
0: Very well, sir. The captain will join you.
1: 4 minutes to go. At least the captain would get here.
2: What difference does it make?
1: I just want to get it over with, that's all. Anybody got a cigarette?
2: Yeah, I think you're smoking too much, Lieutenant Lustig. Are you nervous?
1: Lay off with your Horst.
2: Wondering what's hidden outside underneath that ground mist? I've been giving it some thought. It'll be very interesting to find out. A very unusual planet, Mars.
1: Why?
2: It has an atmosphere. A wonderful thing, an atmosphere. Where you find one, you find life.
1: You mean Martians? What do you think they'll look like?
2: Who knows? Intelligent life can take many forms.
1: You mean they may have green skins and eyes on stalks or something?
2: The comic book conception is possible, of course. Or they may have developed to a point that is far beyond us. Perhaps they have a science that can produce weapons far more dangerous than our atomic missiles.
1: You think we may have to fight our way up?
2: After all, we are invaders.
3: I hear this. Landing time minus two.
1: All right, we heard this. You know what I'd like to find outside that airlock? Good old Illinois. Ever been there, Lustig?
4: Only Chicago.
1: You ought to see my hometown. Green lawns, big white houses.
4: Sounds like my hometown.
1: My grandmother used to have one of those iron deer on the lawn. Every Halloween, we'd paint another color. One time, we painted it black and white like a Holstein cow.
4: Where does your family live, Dr. Horst?
2: I have no family. When I was a child, they were gassed to death in the Dachau concentration camp.
1: Tough.
2: No, it has its advantages. I have no ties on Earth. Nothing to lose now. I imagine I'm the only one on board.

0: In 1 minute, we'll be the first men to set foot on Mars. Quite an honor, eh?
1: As long as the medals are not awarded posthumously.
0: Still uneasy, Dr. Horst?
1: Captain Black, I've been uneasy ever since I can remember. On Earth and on Mars.
0: Well, 30 seconds. Give me the intercom phone, Leslie.
2: Yes, sir.
0: Masters.
3: Aye, sir.
0: Battle stations are to be manned till we return. If we're not back in 2 hours, I want no rescue party sent out. Blast off and save the ship, you understand?
3: Aye, sir.
0: All right. 5 seconds. 4, 3, 2, 1. Lustig, open the outer airlock.
2: Aye, sir.

0: fresh air.
1: Let's go. All right, now, take it easy. It's too dark to move fast.
2: Quiet, isn't it? Not even a wind.
3: Can't see anything from this ground this
0: time.
1: We don't know what's out here. All right, come on.
0: What the... Quiet! Captain, I can swear that... That sounds like a rooster.
1: I don't hear it anymore.
4: Very homely but unlikely sound. A rooster crowing on Mars?
1: Higston.
0: Aye, sir.
1: Set that machine gun 25 yards to the flank. We'll stay here till the ground mist lifts.
0: Aye, sir.
1: What do you make of the ground, Horse?
4: Grass. Plain grass. You can see some large foliage there where the mists thin down.
0: What the... Higston, hold your fire, you fool!
5: I hit it, Captain!
0: What?
5: Some kind of wild animal. I hit it. I could see the traces, but it's still standing.
1: Come on, Horst. Doctor, where are you?
5: Up ahead, admiring the wild animal.
1: Careful, Horst. Wait for us.
5: Don't worry, Captain. It's an iron deer. A lawn ornament.
1: Well, that's impossible.
4: It's hollow. Interesting, isn't it? A whitewashed Victorian iron deer sitting on a lawn in the middle of Mars.
1: I don't understand.
4: Look around. The mist's lifting.
5: Hey, Captain, look there. It's a house, a regular old-fashioned house.
3: But, sir, on Mars.
1: Good Lord. I haven't seen carved scrolls and gingerbread like that in years. Look at that port swing. The geraniums.
0: There. I told you it was a rooster, Captain.
1: Give me the glasses, Lustig. I want to take a look through that front window. Well, there's an upright piano. Some sheet music on it. Lustig, it's beautiful Ohio.
3: Yeah. It can't be, sir.
1: Horst, do you think that civilization of two planets could be identical?
4: I don't know. That specific variety of geraniums is only 50 years old on Earth.
1: Is it logical that they should develop in Mars? How about that port swing and the piano and beautiful Ohio? Why, it's impossible.
3: Captain Black, this looks like the town I was born in.
1: Well, it looks like my hometown, too.
3: I thought of something, sir. It's the only solution. Maybe we're not the first ship to reach Mars from Earth.
1: Don't be ridiculous, Lustig.
3: Oh, how else can you explain it? Suppose some scientists got together. They invented some spaceship and planted a colony here. That's the only answer.
1: That's impossible, Lustig. Been space travel, it couldn't be secret. You have any idea what ships cost, what industrial power is needed? No, there's got to be some logical reason.
4: I think perhaps we might find out, Captain. The light just went on in that house.
1: Kingston, cover that door with a machine gun.
0: I see.
1: All right, come on, Horst. We're going to ring that doorbell. There's got to be a scientific answer to all this.
4: And there's something moving in there.
1: Stand back, Horst. Give me a clear shot.
4: Are you sure a bullet can stop a Martian?
1: Steady now.
6: Can I help you? If you're selling anything, it's much too early.
1: No, wait just a minute. What town is this?
6: What do you mean? Are you census takers?
4: No. We're strangers here. We want to know how this town got here.
6: Is this a game?
4: No, it's not a game. We're from Earth.
6: From where?
4: From Earth.
6: Do you mean out of the ground? Are you sure you're feeling well?
1: Madam, we came in a flying ship across space. We're from the third planet, Earth. This is Mars. Now do you understand? Mars.
6: You go away now, you hear? I'll call my husband from upstairs and he'll chase you. Go on.
4: But this is Mars, isn't it?
6: This is Green Lake, Wisconsin, in the United States of America. Bounded on the east by the Atlantic and on the west by the Pacific. Now go away. Goodbye.
1: Horst, do you suppose it's really possible? I've got to find out more about this.

0: you I'd call my husband. Now you go away.
1: You've got to tell me one thing first. What year is this?
0: Year? 1928, of course. For goodness sake.
1: You hear that, Horst? And we know it's 1987. And we know this is Mars. Of course, is it possible that we got fouled up, made some tremendous blunder, circled around, and landed back on Earth?
2: In 1928?
1: Well, maybe some switch in time or dimension. Could we have shifted somehow, gone backward in time? Oh, Horst, this won't hold water. It's not logical. We checked every mile. We went past the moon, out into space. We're on Mars.
3: Find out anything, Captain?
1: No, we're going back to the ship till I figure out some logical explanation for all this. Lustig out at point. Kingston in the rear. Keep that gun at half load.
4: Aye, sir.
1: Horst, there's got to be some cold, logical solution.
4: Captain!
1: What?
4: That house down the street, the white one with the green shutters.
1: Lustig, what's the matter?
4: I never thought of... Thank God!
1: Lustig! Lustig, come back here!
2: He's running for that house.
1: That crazy fool, after him, quick!
4: Lustig, stop!
1: Come down off of that porch!
4: Grandpa!
1: Lustig, what the devil do you think you're doing?
5: Albert! Oh,
6: Grandma! Grandpa, it is you.
1: Lustig, what is going on here?
6: Albert, it's been so many years.
5: How you've grown, boy.
6: It's so good to see
1: you. Lieutenant Lustig!
6: Oh. Captain, Grandma, I want you to meet my friends. This is Captain Black. Captain, I want you to meet my grandfather.
7: Howdy. Any friend of Albert's is a friend of ours.
6: How long have you been here, Grandma?
5: Oh, a good many years, ever since we died.
1: Ever since you what?
6: Yes, sir. They've been dead 30 years.
1: What?
5: Oh, now, don't you trouble yourself. It's all right. We're alive again, that's all.
1: You mean to tell me that Mars is heaven?
6: Oh, nonsense, no. All we know is here we're alive again. And who are we to question God's infinite ways?
1: Well, Lustig, we're going back to the ship.
6: But, Captain, I want to talk to my grandfather.
1: Lieutenant Lustig, I don't like any part of this. You'll come back with us if I have to club you and carry you.
6: I see.
1: Now let's go! Heaven only knows what they've run up against back at the ship. Crowd around the ship.
8: Looks like we're being welcomed with a celebration, Captain.
1: Celebration! They've abandoned ship. Every port is open. No guard set. You, masters!
9: Hiya, Captain. Meet my old dad. Dad, that's Captain Black. He's not a bad guy for an officer.
1: Hinkston!
9: What, sir?
1: Bring that band back. Use force if you have to.
9: Excuse me, sir. There's my Uncle George.
1: Hinkston!
9: I'll be right back, Captain. Uncle George!
1: What the devil is
9: going
1: on here?
9: Don't you understand, sir? They've all found friends and relatives. They're all here!
8: He's right, Captain. I've counted. The whole crew's out in the crowd.
1: But I gave orders. Definite orders.
9: You don't understand, Captain.
1: I understand, mutiny. I don't care how many relatives show up. I'll have discipline.
9: Johnny! What? Johnny, you old son of a gun.
1: It's you. Edward.
9: Yes.
1: It can't be.
9: Oh, of course it is. Johnny,
1: Ed,
9: you old...
1: Ed, Dr. Horst, this is my brother, Edward.
2: How do you do?
10: Hello, sir.
1: It's wonderful to see you, Edward. Look, I've got to get back to my ship.
10: Oh, Johnny, wait. I almost forgot. Mom's waiting at home.
1: Mom?
10: Yeah, and Dad, too.
1: Mom and Dad are alive? Then you're real, Ed.
10: Well, of course. Don't I feel real? How's that, huh?
1: Why, Ed!
10: We've got lunch for you, Johnny. Mom's making corn fritters.
1: Dr. Horst, haven't you found anybody?
2: No, nobody.
1: Well, then you come on home with me, right, Ed?
10: Why, sure.
1: Horst, you wouldn't believe it. But it's been 35 years since I had Mom's corn fritters. By George... 35 years.

0: And there's plenty more in the kitchen, so don't hold back, Johnny. You too, Dr. Horace.
1: Well, Johnny, you're still in the Navy, eh?
2: That's right, Dad. I'm in command of the ship.
1: We're an old Navy family, Dr. Horace. All three of our boys in the service.
2: Yeah, Ed was the best pilot in the Pacific, too. What did happen, Ed?
3: What's the difference? I'm here now.
2: Yeah, but...
0: You know, it's almost perfect. All we're missing is your brother, Will. Then the whole family could be together.
2: Well, it won't be long, Mom. Will's in charge of the XR-54. Next rocket coming out to Mars.
1: Oh. Well, little Will. When does he leave, Johnny?
2: Well, the takeoff's scheduled for September, but it depends on what we report.
1: Oh, yeah.
2: There's no question about that now, huh?
4: No.
2: Christmas together again. That'll be something.
1: Sure will, yes, sirree. Well, this calls for a celebration. How about a little of the old dandelion wine, eh, Johnny?
0: Now, Father, don't you go giving Johnny too much wine.
1: He's a big boy now, Mother. Well, sir, isn't everything just fine?
5: Just fine.

0: Why, play that one again, will you, Ed?
1: Oh, sure.
2: Well, Dr. Horst, what are you doing sitting over here alone? What do you think of my little family?
3: Very nice.
2: You know, I can't understand why you didn't find any folks here, Dr. Horst. It's just a shame everybody else is so happy.
3: Well, I never remembered my family, Mrs. Black. All I know is they were gassed at Dachau during the Second World War. When I was liberated, I was in delirium 3 months. I cannot remember anything before then. A psychiatric phenomena.
2: That's terrible. Isn't there anything anybody can do?
3: I don't want to remember. I have not had a pleasant life. I prefer to be free of emotional entanglements. They interfere with a scientific approach.
2: I'm sorry, Dr. Horst.
4: Oh, I'll get it.
0: That's our ring. Long and three shorts. I remember that.
2: Well, maybe we'd better call it a night. You must be getting tired, Johnny.
3: I'd better be going back to the ship.
5: Nonsense. You stay the night. We'd sit.
2: I just couldn't rest thinking of you all alone on that ship.
3: I'll be all right. Well, good night.
4: Oh, wait a minute, Dr. Horst. That phone message was for you.
3: Me?
4: Yes, that's right. A message from Anna.
3: No, I don't...
2: Well, there, she must be an old friend. Isn't that nice?
3: I don't... You sure it was for me? I don't remember any, Anna.
4: Well, she asked if you were better.
2: Perhaps she's someone who knew you at Dachau.
3: Anna?
4: She said she's coming over here first thing in the morning. So, you have to stay over.
3: Yes,
0: well,
3: but...
0: that settles it, then. You stay here, Horst. You can bunk with me in my old room.
5: Yeah, but, Johnny, we thought you'd like to be with Edward.
2: So you could talk the way you used to.
0: Well, we can't put Dr. Horst on the daybed. I think we'd better share the room tonight. Be plenty of time for talking, Ed.
4: Yes, I guess so.
0: Well, I suppose I better drop back to the ship. You know, Ed, security check.
2: What? Why do you have to do that here?
0: Well, I don't know, Mom. There's no good reason, I guess. Suppose we skip it tonight, huh? Well, good night, everybody.
2: Oh, it's good to have you home, Johnny.
0: It's good to be home, Mom.

0: Captain Black.
1: Hmm?
0: You asleep?
1: No, no, I've been thinking about what we were expecting. Green-skinned Martians with eyes on stalks, and all the time there was only Mom and Dad and Edward waiting. That's funny what tricks your imagination can play on you. Well, I guess Mars is heaven, Horst.
0: You know, I've been thinking about Martians, too.
1: Hmm?
0: Captain, just suppose there were Martians, hmm, and they saw us land, and suppose they thought of us as invaders. What would be the best weapon they could use against our atom bombs, huh?
1: I don't see what you're getting at.
0: They would want to disarm us first, huh? To wipe out all suspicion, to make us feel at home. Captain, suppose this house isn't real. Suppose the people are just images stolen from our own memories by Martians, created for us by telepathy. Hypnotist.
1: Oh, that's the craziest theory I ever heard.
0: Maybe that's why there was no one for me. Because in all my life, there is no happy memory. No real loved person. Not even my mother. I don't remember her. Only the piles of rotting corpses at Dachau. There was no happy emotion for these people to recreate.
1: How about that phone call? Anna?
0: Yes, Anna. I didn't remember who she was, but I do now. I just remembered. When I was freed from Dachau, sick, delirious, I raved about a wonderful, kind nurse named Anna that took care of me.
1: Well, there you are. It's logical. She's coming to see you tomorrow.
0: But there was no Anna. I'd been nursed by a man.
1: What?
0: Anna was only a dream. And there's only one way they could have learned about her, by reading my subconscious mind.
1: That's impossible, Horst.
0: Why? A whole crew was thinking of home. Suppose the Martians read our minds.
1: Yes, but if there are Martians...
0: If there are, they have us separated. Each man in a different house, sleeping, trusting. No one at the guns.
1: I left my pistol downstairs. Do you think there's something to this, Horst?
0: It's a perfect trap, Captain. Who would suspect his own mother, his grandparents? How easy. Just a knife in the heart of each sleeping man.
1: That's impossible, Horst. But we've got to get back to the ship.
0: Listen. The crickets have stopped. Come on. We don't know when they change back to whatever they really are.
1: All right, careful.
2: Where are you going, John?
1: Ed. We wanted a drink of water, that's all, Ed.
2: You're not thirsty, John. You don't want a drink.
0: Look out!
2: You don't want a drink.
0: His face! It's changing! He's a Martian!
3: Run, Horst! Run!
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4: Hello! Hello! Can you hear me, Earth? This is Captain John Black, the XR-53, calling for Mars. I've locked myself in the ship, but they've crippled it. I can't take off or fire the guns, and they're coming for me now, the Martians. I'm all alone here. All the rest are dead. Hinkston, Lustig, Dr. Horst. Poor Horst, he didn't even reach the door. Listen! Listen! They're trying to break through the hull. Edward and Mom and Dad and all the folks. But they're changing now. They're melting and changing back into... They're Martians! Can you understand? Martians, not men! They made us think that Mars was heaven and we fell into the trap. Can you hear me, Earth? You've got to stop the next rocket! Listen, tell my brother Will! Tell my brother not to come! They'll trap him too! They'll kill them all! Hello! Hello! Can you hear me, Earth? This is John Black on Mars! Hello, Earth! This is John Black on Mars! Hello, Earth! Hello, Earth!
5: 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Featured in the cast were Wendell Holmes as Captain Black and Peter Capell as Dr. Horst, with Bill Zuckert as Masters, Bill Lipton as Hinkston, Margaret Berlin as the old lady, Bill Griffiths as Edward, Ken Williams as Lustig, Ethel Everett as Mom, and Edwin Jerome as Dad. Your announcer, Fred Collins. X-1 was directed by Fred Wayne as a transcribed NBC Radio Network production.

0: And now, next week. Man is just beginning to discover how boundless our universe really is. And yet, as man reaches out to the stars, out toward infinity, ironically enough, he may be building himself a new kind of prison. What would it be like to live all your life in a world no larger, say, than a single gigantic rocket ship bound on an endless journey? You'll find out next week when we present the Robert Heinlein story, Universe at X minus one.
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2: Hello and welcome. In Arcadia Avenue, the houses have names as well as numbers. Shangri-La, Dunroman, Morepose. They best sum up the avenue's air of nostalgic gentility. Built in the early 30s, all is very discreetly orthodox. From the privacy of privet hedge and lace curtains at the front to the squares of handkerchief-sized lawn at the back. In later years, however, professional nameplates have appeared on several of the front gateposts. Brigadoon now houses Chetney, Chetney, and Chetney accountants. Higher up the avenue, there is an establishment for the fitting of ladies' foundation garments. But it is to the recently renamed Celestina that our attention must finally turn. The first thing one notices is that its brass nameplate is somewhat grimier than the others. It pronounces Miss Griselda Thorpe to be medium and clairvoyant, consultations and ministrations strictly by appointment only. Every Wednesday afternoon, promptly at 3 o'clock, Mr. Henry Jollett climbs the gravel path, presses the front door bell button, and anticipates, at the going rate of 1 guinea per session, yet another preview of eternity.
3: Ah, my dear Mr. Jollett.
4: Miss Edith, I trust I'm not premature.
3: No, no, no, quite the contrary. Punctual to the very second as usual.
5: Punctuality, my dear Mr. Jollett, the prerogative of kings. In my books, whatever, or anybody else's for that matter. Edie!
3: Yes, Griselda,
5: stop catching blue bottles. Assist me with a sacred pendant.
3: Yes, Griselda. I can't quite see.
5: Fingers and thumbs. There. Mr. Jollett, drill as before, if you please. You there, in the hot seat?
4: Thank you.
5: I shall sit here, with my back to the window. Better for vibes and less chance of spiritual dispersion, don't you know? And Edie, you? Edie, where have you got to?
3: Here, Griselda. I've been here all along. Really, I have.
5: But I don't want you here, dear. I want you there, in the third chair.
3: Of course. How silly.
5: There.
3: You can begin now, Griselda.
5: Thank you, dear. We will join hands in a circle of eternal light and harmony.
6: Well, do it as though you meant it, woman, for heaven's sake. Hands, harmony. The man's not a flax fish.
3: Oh, yes, Griselda.
5: Peace. Perfect peace. Peace. Perfect peace. Peace.
3: It started, Mr. Jollett. You can always tell when it started.
5: Are you there? Are you there, oh mighty Manco Capac? Emperor of the Inca, beloved of the sun.
3: Her spirit guide, you know.
4: I have had the pleasure.
5: Speak, O mighty one. Is

0: Manco Capac, Emperor of the Inca, beloved of the sun, God living, God incarnate, God of the infinite orb.
1: This is where her breathing gets heavier. You'll see.
2: Speak, O Manco Capac, Emperor of your peoples, spirit guide to lesser mortals bound in bonds of common clay.
0: Above the land of Cuzco, the condor flies high in search of the lamb that has strayed.
1: Oh, dear.
0: Our fields lie fallow, our storehouses empty. The living seed of promise has burnt itself.

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0: lady. 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
1: Oh, yes.
0: Mr. Jolly?
2: No, thank you, Miss Edie.
0: Oh, well. Piggy to the trot? I'll have it. But Edie, while you're on your feet, you can put Capac's sacred pendant back in the casket where it belongs. There. Beautiful, isn't it, Mr. Jolly?
2: Beautiful. Quite beautiful.
0: I'd let you take a closer peek, but I don't think the old boy would go for that. Even letting Edie get her chocolatey little paws on it is stretching the point. But at least in the family, if you take my meaning.
2: Of course.
0: Oh, at least let me top you up.
2: I beg your pardon? No, thank you. Most kind.
0: Oh, downhearted. I don't blame you. 3 Wednesdays in a row and still no contact with the dear departed, eh?
1: Not yet, Griselda. Though the Emperor did seem to have rather a lot on his mind.
0: Oh? Still, if he doesn't pull his finger out soon, you'll be asking for your lolly back.
2: Oh, dear lady, it never entered my mind.
0: Odd, though.
2: Odd?
0: Don't have many failures, do we, Edie, old thing?
1: The first I can remember, Griselda.
0: If your dear departed wife...
1: Violet, Griselda.
0: Violet, quite. Well... Old Manco Capac can usually be relied upon to winkle them out. Not that there'd be much persuading needed, mind you.
2: Huh?
0: Or put yourself in Violet's place. Like being told there's a long-distance phone call, not even bothering to find out who's on the other end.
2: I've never quite thought of it in that light.
0: I wonder what light you had thought of it in, Mr. Jolly.
1: I notice you've been admiring my sister's portrait, Mr. Jolly.
2: What? Oh, yes, yes, it had rather caught my eye.
1: Splendid, isn't it?
0: Edie.
1: Oh, but it is, Griselda, dear. Such an excellent likeness.
0: Give or take 20 years.
1: Oh, such fire, such expression.
2: Indeed.
1: Cleopatra, don't you know?
2: Oh, really?
0: Not the old Vic, Mr. Jollett. Finsbury Park Empire. What they call in the business a bum week. Not the title role, either. Though that's clearly the impression my sister wishes to give. Patatita. Patatita. Patatita. Trust isn't rather boring handmaiden to the Queen, don't you know? She's the one that brings that awful rubber snake on at the end. The trickiest part was getting the name right. Patatita. I still have nightmares.
1: Painted by a fellow artist, Mr. Jolly.
0: Better at painting than acting. But then everybody in the company seemed better at something than acting.
2: Of course, I had realized your background was probably theatrical.
0: Only probably. Oh, my dear man, such understatement.
2: That isn't right.
0: The ham of all hams. Always was, always will be. Why, I eventually had the good sense to give it up. Anyway, 20 years on, water under the bridge... I'm sure you must have better things to do than gawp at pathetic shortcomings of an aspiring Sarah Bernhardt.
2: How interesting.
1: Mr. Jolliffe?
2: How very interesting. 20 years. You did say 20 years.
0: Give or take. Why do you ask?
2: In the painting, you're already wearing the sacred pendant.
0: Am I? Yes. Yes. So I am. Aren't I?
3: Griselda's feeling of being caught out did not escape either Edie's or Mr. Jollett's notice. To begin with, Griselda half choked on her chocolate digestive, then lapsed into a granite-like silence, which made the gentleman shift uneasily on the edge of his seat, drop a spoon, and finally invent a previous engagement, and so beat a grateful retreat.
1: Griselda? What are you doing?
0: What does it look as though I'm doing? I am having myself a gin.
1: But you've just had tea.
0: They can fight it out between them.
1: Please don't. As
0: a matter of fact, I'm going to have 3 gins.
1: But isn't it a little early?
0: From where I'm standing, it might already be a damn sight too late. Well, why the hell don't you join me?
1: No, thank you.
0: Suit yourself. Oh. Oh, damned fault.
1: Pardon?
0: Should have cottoned onto the blighter long before this. I must be losing my grip.
4: What a time I'd have got his number before he got his size 10s over the front door, Matt.
1: Are you referring to our Mr. Jollett?
4: Jollett. Jollett. I wonder how long it took him to dream that one up. Or perhaps his super duper pulled it from a hat.
1: Super duper?
4: Superintendent, dear.
1: What?
4: Police. Has. Oh, God knows why I didn't tumble. What did he say that ridiculous wife's name was again?
1: Violet.
4: Violet Jollett. Well, have you ever heard anything more unlikely? Who in their right mind would ever want to be supernaturally reunited with someone called Violet Jollett?
1: Mr. Jollett.
4: Hocus pocus, pudding and pie. Not that she ever existed, but like somebody opening the second half in old-time music halls.
1: Oh.
4: Violet Jollett and her performing love doves. Osprey feather at the tilt, and her feathered friends dropping bird muck all over her velveteen and diamante ball gown. Not to mention half the stalls.
1: I'm still not sure I follow you, Griselda.
4: Well, God knows how much clearer I can make it. Phony, through and through.
1: Ah, Mr. Jollett.
4: Now, for God's sake, stop calling him that.
1: And Mrs. Jollett, too.
4: Well, how else was he going to get himself over the front door?
1: Oh, but if our Mr... Well, the gentleman isn't what he pretends.
4: I thought I put you in the picture. He's either one of the plainclothes brigade or
1: oh?
4: A hack.
1: A hack?
4: A scribbler.
1: A scribbler?
4: From one of those dreadful Sunday rags. All turge and true confession.
1: Well, he doesn't look like a newspaper man.
4: You've never seen a newspaper man.
1: No.
4: Well, then. They're not all trilby hats and dirty trench coats, you know.
1: Well, I suppose they can't be.
4: Still. Had it coming.
1: Had what coming?
4: On the cards. That one day I'd probably get myself splashed right across the front page of one of the Sunday dreadfuls. Real life expose. Life after death racket. The sinister truth. You know the kind of thing. One of those dreadful photographs they always find to go with it. Out of focus and slightly blurred around the edges.
1: Griselda, dear, it wouldn't be true anyway. Would it?
4: So what the devil do you think I've been prattling on about? The big phony. Always knew it, so now it's out of the bag. Good run for our money. Our money, Sister Edie, but over.
1: I don't believe you.
4: Then turn a blind eye. Again. Your option. Always been your prerogative in the past.
1: Oh,
4: true. Always true. Turn a blind eye to whatever you can't take. To you and Mumsy and dear dead Papa. The whole ridiculous charade of Arcadia Avenue. Over. Done with. Kaput. Thank God.
1: Your spiritual gift.
4: Phony as hell.
1: If you made it all up.
4: All of it.
1: Not Manco Capac.
4: It had a ring about it. Not the kind of thing they'd be likely to find in the telephone directory.
1: But I heard him, Griselda. Your spirit voice.
4: A fair stab at one, even if I do say so myself. First tried it out when I was playing one of the three witches in the Scottish play. By the way, did you notice how your Mr. Jollett turned somersaults when he heard of my theatrical associations? It must always be a bit of a giveaway, I suppose.
1: He was admiring the pendant, Griselda. Pendant of the Emperor Manco Capac, ruler of the Incas, from out of the land of Cusco.
5: Spirit guide of lesser mortals, bound in the bond of common clay.
1: Oh, dear.
4: Sorry, old girl. Bosh. Oh, bosh. God knows why I even picked up that worthless bit of scrap iron. Probably with the rest of the junk in one of those sixpenny trays.
1: I see.
4: Evie?
1: No. Just a bit of a headache. An early night. I'll take one of my pills. Well, perhaps even two.
4: What about your biddy buys, Coco?
1: No, thank you, dear. I don't feel much like it tonight. Not tonight.
3: We had no way of knowing how long it was before Griselda followed Edie up the wooden hill. Gin had always been her tipple. It not only relaxed her, it gave her a warm feeling of righteous self-pity. And if she wasn't entitled to a large slice of that tonight, who the devil was? She could have been asleep for hours. She might just have closed her eyes. She lay fully clothed on top of the bed. She was perfectly aware of the distant town hall clock and that damn Ginger Tom making its caterwauling next door. She was cold, reached down to pull the heavy eiderdown about her, but her hands lacked the strength, her intention, the purpose. She was pinioned, but not only by physical force, as though by hypnotism, behind her eyes, dragging her backwards through time, place, to a scene she seemed to know, recognize, as in a dream. But a dream that was about to become her reality.

It was always Edie who coped with the ritual of early morning tea. She'd carefully avoid Griselda's pom-pommed carpet slippers, then set the cup gently down on her bedside table, draw her curtains to exactly the width she demanded, and then shake her gently, but firmly, by her shoulder until she got the first grunt of awakening and recognition. But no grunt came. It took Edie a long time before she finally would accept that Griselda was dead.

0: This evening.
1: But it's not even Wednesday, Mr. Jollett.
0: No, it isn't, is it? May I come in?
1: I don't know. Are you alone?
0: Of course.
1: But only for a minute, then. It's a terrible mess. I'd offer you some tea, but I'm not really up to it.
0: Oh, I quite understand. If there's anything...
1: How did you find out about my sister's... Miss Griselda's passing?
0: A small paragraph in last evening's paper.
1: Oh. But only a small paragraph, you say? Oh, I'm not sure she'd have been too happy about that. Notices, even the obituary kind, were very important to her. Banner headlines, a photograph, a bit out of focus, blurred around the edges, was the way she put it. When I opened the door to you just now, I quite expected popping camera valves and a black Maria. I'd almost hoped for it.
0: I'm not sure I understand.
1: There's really no need to keep up the charade, you know. No need at all. Now, Mr. Jollett.
0: I see.
1: She saw through you all right. Right from the very start. Edie, she said. Edie, dear, the man's an imposter. Jollett. Such a ridiculous name.
0: Isn't it, sir?
1: There never was a late Mrs. Jollett either, was there?
0: No.
1: She roared her head off at that. Like somebody opening the second half in old-time music hall. She roared her head off at that.
0: How else could I have got to see her?
1: False pretenses.
0: It was important to me.
1: So why assume a false identity?
0: Oh, no, the identity at least was my own. I do have a card.
1: Professor Henry Jollett.
0: The letters will mean nothing to you.
1: The National Institute of History.
0: Ancient history. South American, to be exact. Specializing in early Incan cultures.
1: It really means nothing to me, Mr. Jollett.
0: No.
1: But, for what it's worth, I'd like you to explain.
0: Well, where to begin? I'd never ventured into the spiritual world, but that didn't prevent me thinking I'd heard it all before. The substitution of an Incan emperor instead of your usual Indian chief gave it a certain twist. But I really had no intention of coming until I found myself here.
1: Go on.
0: It wasn't until she summoned the emperor by name I started to take an interest.
1: Ah, yes. Her great Manco Capac.
0: Not exactly the kind of name you find in a telephone directory, is it?
1: It's why she chose it, Mr. Jollett.
0: Made it up?
1: If you like.
0: Except that she didn't. Manco Capac. The predestined one. Founder of the Inca dynasty. Founder of the city called...
1: Cusco.
0: Exactly. Well, she could have researched it, of course.
1: Except that she didn't.
0: No, she didn't. As I listened to her, there were many details of the emperor, his fort city at Cusco, that no amateur, that even I, after a lifetime of study and only now beginning to alight on, a new world, long dead, but through her awakening again with a vigor and intensity I could never have aspired to. And yet, I doubted. Right up until...
1: Until?
0: The very last time. In this room. We were having tea. And then, out of the corner of my eye, I spotted it. Final proof of all I'd been so stupidly skeptical about.
1: Her portrait?
0: And about her neck, the royal seal pendant of the Incas.
1: You'd seen it before?
0: Only in the gloom, at a distance, across the table. She'd refused to ever let me handle it. But suddenly, here in her portrait, 20, 30 years earlier, a very competent artist with all the time in the world to capture every detail. We Will you permit me to see it? The pendant?
1: If you wish it. She was wearing it when I found her. The clasp was broken, as though it had been torn from her neck.
2: The autopsy was a necessary legal formality. In view of her age, excess weight, some kind of heart condition seemed the likeliest bet. In the antiseptic whiteness of their 20th century morgue, they made their preparations. There were no scars on her body, not even an appendectomy. But when her cadaver was eventually opened, they found no heart. Only the severed aorta and the cavity where it had once lain. Miss Edie was offered a fortune for her pendant. She refused to sell it. It's now on permanent loan to Mr. Jollett's museum. She often drops in to see it, and there's usually tea and chocolate digestives in his office afterwards. And she's never taken down that brass nameplate on the gatepost. Consultations and ministrations strictly by appointment only. Whenever her finances get a bit tight, she consoles herself that she can always take up where Griselda left off. And why not? She does have connections in high places.
3: That was Is There Anybody There? Starring Dillis Lay as Griselda Thorpe, Sylvia Coleridge, Edie, and Norman Bird, Mr. Jollett. 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

0: Man. This is the fascinating story of Dantro, the Planet Man, troubleshooter for the League of Planets organization, the law enforcement body for peace and justice in the celestial world, whose headquarters and center of operations are situated on the capital of all the planets, Planaria Rex. From Mercury to Pluto, wherever danger threatens the universe, you will find Dantro, the Planet Man, fighting for fair play. In a moment, the Planet Man. Slats and Dantro are the prisoners of a planet run by robots, a race of machines. The only other humans are an old man, Klar, and his young daughter, Mira. They are the last of the race who built the robots, only to have the robots take over. Dantro, Slats, and Mira are talking.
1: I'm certain, as Mira says, that the machines have kept us alive for some reason known only to them. And I'm willing to bet it's an evil reason.
2: You think they're planning some mischief?
1: I'm just guessing. I may be all wrong. What do you think, Mira? You know this place better than we ever will.
3: I think you're right about their reason for keeping you here. Or bringing you here in the first place. The few ships that have come nearby, they've either destroyed or let pass without showing any sign of the existence of intelligent life on the planet.
1: Well, have you any idea what that reason is?
3: None at all. You and Slats still don't seem to grasp the situation.
4: Mira, you will leave at once. Return to your quarters.
2: Hey, we aren't through talking.
4: Mira.
2: Now listen, wait a minute.
1: Let it go, Slats.
2: But I kept
4: telling... Mira. That is better. It is time for you both to go to the Orienter. There your questions will be answered. Those that are proper.
2: It's about time we got some information.
1: Where is this Orienter?
4: The attendant outside the door will guide you there. Stay close to him. It will not be safe for you alone. Now go at once.
1: We will. And thanks for patching me up, L-77.
4: Your thanks are superfluous. You meant nothing to me. I was told to perform a task, and I did. If I had been told to dispose of you, I would have done it with no more feeling.
2: Pleasant customer, isn't he?
1: Let's go, Slats. I'm anxious to find out what this is all about.
2: All right, lead the way. Say, Dantro, we're going in the opposite direction from where they had me. Maybe now at last we're going to get a gander at this place.
1: Not unless they want us to.
2: What are you talking about? How can you be so sure?
1: No, I'm not really.
2: Uh-oh.
1: What's up?
2: Listen.
1: What is it?
2: Another one of those machines that nearly ran me over before. See, here it comes down the hall. Now stay close to the wall.
1: Yes, I see it now. It's some sort of a wheeled mechanism.
2: Yeah. Get against the wall.
1: No, look at our attendant.
2: Well, let him get knocked over. I hope it smashes him good, but you better get over here with me.
1: I think he's sending it some signal.
2: Hey, you're right. It's slowing down.
1: Yes, it's stopping.
2: Yeah. Hey, what are you doing? Get on off there. You'll get hurt.
1: Oh, see, he wants you to get on, too. That's why he stopped it. Some sort of transportation.
2: My gosh, you're right. I wish I'd known that before. I'd be a long way from here now.
1: I doubt that it would stop for you. They must have some wave system for communication. Go on, Slats, get up here.
2: Here I come. Never mind, I help, Junior. Hey, lay off.
1: We're moving.
2: And how?
1: Well, it looks like you may get your wish about a look around.
2: Gosh, we're going outside. Now we'll see what this is all about.
1: Look. Slats, look.
2: Gosh, hey, look where we are. This road must be thousands of feet from the ground, and it's only a couple of feet wide.
1: Well, I'm sure it's safe enough, Slats. See, there are roads like this all around us. They connect with different buildings.
2: I don't care about the others. How about the one we're on? If this thing ever fell, meh, I can't even think about it.
1: Yes, it is frightening, isn't it, Slats?
2: You're scared, too?
1: I don't mean about this little road. I'm sure we're safe enough. No, I mean that city under us and the other roads around us. And even the plains over us.
2: What's frightening about that? It's big, all right, but the city of the Mardi was bigger and a darn sight prettier, too.
1: I don't mean the size of it, Slats. But to think that in all of these cities, with all this activity, there are only four living beings. You, me, Mira, and her father. Everything else, everything is machine. One huge, heartless, evil machine.
0: Dantro and Slats are on their way to be oriented in the ways of the robots. What will this experience reveal to them? We'll be back in a moment, so level off. When we left Dantro and Slats, they were being taken to the Orienter of Robots for the purpose of being told why they were brought to this planet. We find them en route as they ride the robot transporter with their attendant.
2: Hey, where is this thing supposed to be taking us?
1: The Orienter.
2: It must be a long way off. Hey, isn't this road dropping us down lower?
1: Well, we are getting closer to the ground.
2: I don't like this, Dantro. You don't think it's some trick?
1: Why should they bother to trick us?
2: Hey, look, we're almost to the ground.
1: It's like a mechanic's nightmare.
2: If I had nightmares like this, I'd stop dreaming. Or sleep.
1: Now, what's this coming?
2: Huh? Looks like a steam shovel. It's about 10 times larger than any steam shovel I've ever seen.
1: Going along all by itself?
2: Yeah. Look, it stopped. It's starting to dig, and without a human hand touching it.
1: And those trucks, you see how they each pull up, wait till they're loaded, and then go off all automatically.
2: Oh, it gives me the creeps. Hey, we're going to this building. Maybe that's where the Orienter is.
1: Well, it sounds more like a factory.
2: Yeah, you're right, it is a factory. They're making machines of some sort. See, there's an assembly line.
1: Yes, I see now. Machines making machines. I guess this is a deliberate tour to show us what we're up against.
2: I wish Junior here could talk. How about it, Glamour Boy? Where's the next port of call for this expedition?
1: I'm afraid we won't get any answers from him.
2: Looks like we're heading for that building. Hey, look out!
1: Oh, close.
2: Yeah.
1: Glad we're not just wandering around the streets.
2: What was that? It's a 10-story building on wheels.
1: Well, it's just what it was, Sletz.
2: Come again?
1: A building on wheels. Apparently, even the buildings are machines. When they're needed somewhere else, they just move.
2: What's behind it all?
1: As I've been wondering about that myself, Sletz. No matter how perfectly made and planned each of these robots is, there must be a guiding mind behind it all. Somewhere, a master set of controls coordinates all this.
2: Maybe that's what's inside the building we're heading for now.
1: I doubt it. I'm sure the control centers are much more concealed than that.
2: We'll know in a minute. Gosh.
1: Calculators. There must be hundreds of mechanical brains here in this one huge building.
2: Maybe this is the brain you were talking about.
1: It looks more like a message center of some sort. See, each of those machines is hooked to a communicator. You can see the screens.
2: Yeah, you're right. They're like animated TV sets.
1: Yeah, much more than that. They seem to be able to see a picture on the screen and give some sort of answer to the problem it presents.
2: We're not stopping. We're going further in.
1: It makes sense.
2: What does?
1: This is where you'd expect to find the Orienter. It would have to know what was going on everywhere on the planet. What better vantage point than the message center?
2: And I'll bet that's it over there.
1: Where?
2: There. A big bank of panels and lights. You see it? What did I tell you? We're heading that way.
1: I think you're right, Slats. The machines we're on are stopping.
2: Yeah. Junior wants us to get off.
1: Here goes. Come on, Slats. Or do you want your friend to help you down?
2: Not this time, thanks. Now what?
1: Just follow Junior.
2: Yeah, right into the lion's mouth.
5: Come closer, sir.
2: Oh, not again. Another talking alarm clock.
1: Easy, Slats.
5: It's quite all right. From what I learned of your friend, Slats, his reaction is about what I expected.
2: That sounds like a dirty crack to me. I've been insulted before, but never by a bunch of electronic equipment.
1: What do you want with us? Have you a name or some designation by which you're addressed?
5: I am the Orienter. Like all machines on this planet, I have a number.

0: Why are we held prisoners?
1: Correction, please. We did not wreck your ship. It is being inspected and repaired now. There was a short circuit caused by overloading.
0: But you did bring us here, and you are keeping us prisoners.
2: Ask him where the Alpha is, too.
1: Your ship is safe. Our space engineering machines are checking it most carefully. We can learn a great deal from it.
0: You haven't answered my question.
1: I shall. Now, you were brought here and kept alive because we need your help and your knowledge. We, the machines, have conquered this planet. We run it as no living race ever could. There is no waste, no confusion, no destruction, no childish sentiment or emotion. We are now ready for broader fields. We are ready to bring the blessings of our perfect rule to other parts of the solar system. And you will help us.
0: And if we refuse?
1: We expect you to. But it does not matter. We want your knowledge of space, the devices on your ship, its weapons, and the secret of its astral drive. If you do not give this knowledge to us willingly, we will pluck it from your brain. It will not leave much, but then when we are finished with you, you will not need minds anyway. Which shall it be, cooperation or force? Which?
3: Our two friends are really faced with quite a strange choice. The world of robots is set on overcoming the world of humans. What can Dantro and Slats do to counteract such an evil plan? We'll be back in a moment. But first, here is a message the Planet Man wants you to hear.

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2: I'm thinking of a girl. Very pleasant person, very attractive, too. She has cool hands, a nice voice, and a gentle manner. She's crisp and efficient, but she needs help badly. She's the American nurse, and her problem is this. There just aren't enough like her to go around. Not enough nurses for the hundreds of important nursing careers now open in hospitals, industry, research, the armed forces, and private duty. Now, you may not know the girl I mentioned, but perhaps you know someone very much like her. A young girl with at least a high school diploma, of good health and character. If you do, tell her this. America needs 50,000 student nurses this year. Tell her you think she might be one of them. If she agrees, have her stop in at the hospital nearest to her. She'll never regret it, and neither will you.
1: Now, tonight's adventure into the world of the unknown. The world of Dimension X. The doll shop stood on a quiet Washington side street, not too far from the sprawling Pentagon building. A woman and a child waited outside, the little girl peering eagerly through the window at the dolls inside, and the woman glancing impatiently at her wristwatch, as if expecting someone who was late for an appointment. And there was nothing about the doll shop to warn them that they were waiting to keep an appointment with doom.
3: Oh, Mommy, look!
4: Yes, what is it, dear?
3: In the window of the shop, the tiny dolls. Oh, Mommy, do you think Daddy will buy me one?
4: Well, we'll ask him when he comes, dear. He said 3 o'clock on this corner.
3: I see him, Mommy. There he is.
4: Oh, Henry, here we are.
5: Hello, dear.
4: Hi.
5: Sorry I'm late.
4: Well, we've been waiting for you. Cindy's been telling...
5: I'm afraid I'll have to call off the shopping, Alma.
4: Oh, Henry, we promised.
5: Yes, I know.
4: Cindy.
5: I'm sorry. It's just one of those things. You've been the wife of an army colonel long enough to know his life isn't his own.
4: What is it?

0: This time.
1: Oh, some more of that flying sphere nonsense. The pilot who says he sighted it last month crashed and was killed today, so the general wants a full report.
0: Dear, what next?
2: Daddy!
1: We'll have a staff meeting at the Pentagon at 3:15.
2: Daddy, look in this window.
1: Oh, I haven't time, dear.
2: Just for a minute, Daddy, please.
1: Cindy, I haven't time to stop and watch a bunch of 6-inch dolls parading around in the shop. Say, they are lifelike, aren't they? Look at that, Alma. Dolls are marching around like a regular review. They've even got their own little band.
0: Henry, your staff meeting.
1: Hmm? Oh, yeah. Yes, I've got to run. Now, look, don't go spending a lot of money on that nonsense, Alma.
0: No, dear.
1: Bye.
0: Bye, dear.
1: Bye, Cindy.
2: Bye, Daddy. Oh, Mommy, look. Look, the band's going to play.
0: Aren't they wonderful, honey? You know, it's funny. I must have stood on this corner 1,000 times, and I've never even noticed this shop before.
3: Good evening, children.
0: Oh, well, good evening.
2: Mommy, he talks awful funny.
0: Hush, Cindy.
3: Would you like to step inside the shop of Santo Perigi?
0: Well, yes, we would.
3: This way.
2: Oh, Mommy, it's like fairyland.
3: Here in the shop of Santo Perigi, creator of Perigi's universal, wonderful dolls, the world of adult reality is blended with the world of child's fantasy.
0: This is a new shop, isn't it, Mr. Perigi?
3: What is new and what is old? Come, this way. Would you like to meet one of my little ones?
2: Oh, yes.
3: This one in the red jacket is Toto. Speak, little one.
4: How do you do?
2: Mommy, he talks, the doll talks.
0: Amazing. It's absolutely amazing.
3: That is nothing for Perigi's wonderful dolls. Listen, sing, Toto. Sing for the little girl.
4: My name is Toto.
0: Cindy, listen.
3: Sing, Toto.

0: warm, Mr. Toto, warm.
1: Well, how do they work, Mr. Parigi?
2: How do they work? Ah, that is the secret of the great Parigi, greatest of all doll masters. To make an ordinary doll is nothing. To make a perfect replica, that is something. But to make a doll with intelligence, that is the work of an artist, huh?
1: Well, yes. Well, they must be very expensive.
2: Madame, when I construct a doll like Toto, I cannot bear to be parted from him permanently. So instead of selling, I rent my little people.
1: You rent dolls?
2: Precisely. $10. I have but one request. When you grow tired of my dolls, you must return them to me in good condition.
3: Oh, Mommy, could we take him home?
4: Take him home! Take him home! Take him home!
3: Oh, look, Mommy, look! He's bowing and dancing. Oh, Mommy, he wants to come. Please, I'll take such good care of it, please.
1: Well, honey, we'll have to deal with your father later, but... Well,
3: oh, Mommy!
1: All right, wrap him up, Mr. Parigi. Oh, dear, I have a feeling when your father comes home, we'll be sorry.
4: Be sorry, be sorry, be sorry, be sorry!
3: Now, Toto, it's my room, and you're going to sleep right here next to my pillow. Oh, Toto, don't laugh like that. I'm going to have to teach you some manners. You be quiet, because my daddy will be home soon, and he's a colonel in the army, and he'll bust you to private if you don't behave. Now, you wait here. I'm going to introduce you to my puppy dog, Mr. Blister. So be good now. Here, Blister. Here, Blister. Come on, Blister. Come here. Mr. Blister, now this is Toto. Oh, dear, I don't think Mr. Blister likes you, Toto. Stop it, Mr. Blister. Now come over here and shake hands with Toto, Mr. Blister. Come on now. Blister, let him go! Let go! Let go!
1: Mr. Blister, come over here. Why, what happened, dear?
3: Mr. Blister tried to bite my doll. Look how frightened Toto is.
1: Dolls don't get frightened, Cindy.
3: But he is, Mommy. He screamed.
1: You just imagined it, honey.
3: But he did. He did.
1: Well, Mr. Blister didn't mean it. You know he's the gentlest little pup alive.
3: He isn't. He's nasty and I hate him.
1: Cindy, you hurt his feelings.
3: I don't care. He tried to buy my new doll and I don't ever want to see him again. Ever.
1: Oh, dear. All right, Mr. Blister, you come downstairs with me. Come on now. Cindy's angry at you tonight.
3: I'll kill him.
1: Why, Cindy, where did you hear a thing like that?
3: Toto said it.
1: Well, I see. Well, you've had an exciting day, honey. You brush your teeth now and go to bed. Daddy's coming home late, so we'll see you in the morning. Hmm? Good night, darling. Sleep well.
3: I hate him, Mr. Toto. I hate him.
4: Hey,

0: Morning, Alma. Breakfast ready?
1: Just a minute. How was the staff meeting last night, dear?
0: Oh, horrible bore as usual. Where's the little one?
1: Up in her room. She'll be down in a minute.
0: Oh, say, remind me to take some papers back to the War Department, will you? Mm-hmm. I left them in my strong box.
2: Henry?
0: Hmm?
2: You told me it was against regulations to bring secret papers home.
0: Well, I had to finish some work for the old man. Nobody will ever know the difference.
2: Well, suppose not.
1: Oh, Theo, would you feed the puppy before we sit down? His bowl's under the sink.
0: Where is he? See, that's funny. Here's his supper from last night, only half eaten.
1: Getting fussy.
0: Blister? Hey, Blister! Blister! Where the dickens is that mutt?
1: Maybe he's on the back porch.
0: Oh, maybe. Here, Blister. Here, Blister. Alma.
2: Mm-hmm. What is it, dear?
0: Alma, look.
2: Why, Henry. Is he?
0: Yes, he's dead.
2: But how? What happened?
0: From the looks of it, he might have been poisoned.
2: Poisoned? Who on earth would do a thing like that to an innocent little pup?
0: I don't know. Let's see his dish.
2: Oh, Henry.
0: I don't understand this at all. Say, what's this?
2: What's what?
0: Well, look, there are pieces of broken glass in his food. Blue glass.
2: Glass? Glass. Henry.
0: Huh?
2: Well, I just remembered something.
0: What?
2: It may just be coincidence, but in the bathroom this morning...
0: What about the bathroom?
2: Cindy's blue glass, you know, the one with the Mickey Mouse on it.
0: Mm-hmm.
2: It was broken, Henry. I found pieces in the wastebasket. I meant to ask her about it.
0: Oh, Alma, for heaven's sake, you aren't suggesting that our little girl... Why, she loved Blister more than anyone.
2: Not last night, she didn't.
0: Why not?
2: Well, he went after Toto.
0: Well, who's Toto?
2: Oh, her new doll.
0: You bought her one of those dolls?
2: Well, I just rented it.
0: Rented it?
2: Yes.
0: Look, Alma...
2: Oh, no.
0: Oh, well, all right. What's this got to do with Blister?
2: He went for the doll, and Cindy... Well, Cindy said... Henry, she said she'd kill him.
0: What? Well, that's ridiculous.
2: It's true.
0: Good heavens, a 9-year-old child putting ground glass in dog food? She'd have to be a monster.
3: Mommy!
0: Now, don't say anything. I'll talk to her.
2: Good morning, dear.
3: Morning, Mommy.
2: Morning
3: Daddy.
0: Hello.
3: What's the matter?
0: Nothing, Cindy. Sit down, dear.
3: Yes, sir.
0: Cindy, your mother tells me you broke your blue drinking glass.
3: No, I didn't break it.
2: Now, Cindy...
3: I didn't.
0: Well, now, somebody broke it. It wasn't your mother and it wasn't me.
3: Well, then it must have been Toto.
2: Cynthia...
0: Cindy, you know Toto was only a doll. Now, a doll couldn't have broken your glass, could he? Well?
3: But he must have done it, Daddy.
0: Cindy, you know how Daddy feels about little girls who tell untruths. Now, did you break your glass and maybe accidentally get some pieces into Mr. Blister's dish? To sort of punish him for biting your doll?
3: Oh, no, Daddy.
0: I'd hate to think you'd done something you knew was wrong and you were blaming it on the doll.
3: What's the matter with Mr. Blister? Is he sick?
0: He's dead, Cindy.
3: Oh, no, he can't be dead. He isn't dead, Daddy. No, he isn't. He isn't. Mommy,
2: Yes, dear.
3: But he'll come back. He has to come back.
2: No, he won't come back, honey.
3: Not ever.
2: No, Cindy, not ever.
0: Now that we've told you, Cindy, do you want to change your mind about the glass?
2: Henry, let her alone.
3: Daddy, you think I killed
2: her? I'll see what you've done. The child feels guilty enough, Henry.
0: Oh, dear, this is no time for feelings to interfere.
2: Feelings don't know any time, honey. When they come, they just come. You go up to your room, honey. Daddy and I'll be up in just a minute.
3: I don't want to.
2: Please, Cindy. We'll be right up. Please? There, that's a good girl. And close the kitchen door behind you.

Mr. Booster's dead. He isn't coming back. Ever. Ever. Daddy, it was me, but it was you. It was you!

0: Dimension X will continue in just a moment.
1: You know, friends, Breakfast of Champions is a whole lot more than a phrase written across a package of Wheaties. There's one thing I could tell you. I could tell you that it means champions in the world of sports eat Wheaties. And it's so true, you bet it is. But I've got a better idea, and one I think you'll like. I think perhaps you'd rather get the story from a champion himself. So, here is a champion. Will you introduce him, Ed Prentice?
2: Now, young man, will you tell us what you do for a living?
3: I pitch.
2: You what?
3: Pitch. You know, baseball. I have a baseball team, you have to have a pitcher. I'm a pitcher. I pitch.
2: Oh, yes, I see. And are you on a team?
3: Yes, sir. I'm on the Cleveland Indians.
2: Cleveland Indians, What is your name, young man?
3: I'm Bob Feller, and you know it as well as I do, Ed.
2: Sure I do, Bob. It's good to see you. This makes your 14th season playing with the Indians, doesn't it?
3: Yep, Ed. 14 years.
2: Well, tell me, Bob, how long have you been eating Wheaties?
3: Oh, about 20 years, give or take a couple.
2: You mean you started eating Wheaties before you started playing ball?
3: Why, of course. What's so strange about that? Most people start eating Wheaties before they get to playing ball. In fact, most people never start playing baseball. You don't have to be a ball player to enjoy the lift you get from Wheaties with milk and fruit.
2: You're right as rain, Bob. No champ ever said a truer word about Wheaties, Breakfast of Champions.
4: Eat your supper, dear.
5: I'm not hungry.
4: Oh, Cindy, you scarcely touched your lunch.
5: I don't feel like eating.
4: Is it Mr. Blister?
5: Oh, Mom.
6: Cindy, answer your mother.
4: Now, Henry, she'll work it out in her own way, dear.
6: Oh, I don't know. When I was a boy, there was such a thing as discipline. Where this child is being brought up...
4: Henry!
6: Well, it's true. There's no respect. Lying. Oh, I don't know. Alma, what's happened to us? We were a nice, peaceful, happy family until you bought that cursed doll.
4: Now who's blaming things on the doll?
6: Well, it's true.
4: Henry. You wanted to get some papers from your strong box.
6: What? Oh, yes, excuse me.
4: Will you try to eat something, Cindy, now, darling?
5: Yes, ma'am.
6: Alma! Alma!
4: Yes, Henry, what is it?
6: Alma, it's gone.
4: What's gone?
6: The box, the strong box is gone.
4: Well, it can't be. The door to your study is always locked, and you and I have the only keys.
6: I know all that, and I tell you it isn't there.
4: Well, who would...
6: I don't know, Alma. Those confidential reports, if they ever get into the wrong hands...
4: Oh, I warned you about keeping them here.
6: What if it ever came out in the open? Can't you see the papers? Army colonel, derelict in duty.
4: Call the police, Henry.
6: What, and throw my career in the wastebasket after 17 years? And we've got to find it ourselves.
4: But it was there when I went in to clean this morning.
6: Well, what about your key?
4: Well, it's right here. I always keep it right with me. That's funny.
6: Oh, no.
4: But my other keys are all on the ring.
6: You've lost it.
4: I don't see how.
6: Alma, how could you do it?
4: Henry, please.
6: Come on, we'll search the house. I can't think of anything else to do.
4: Oh, dear, you're going to miss your staff meeting.
6: Well, all right, never mind the meeting. My whole career goes up in smoke if we don't find those reports. Now, somebody get hold of your key and open that room. I know, Cindy.
4: Oh, let the child alone. She's been through enough. You know she wouldn't do a thing like that.
6: I don't know anything anymore. I don't know my own child. I don't even know you.
4: Henry.
6: All I know is that strong box is gone with papers that are dynamite if the wrong person gets them. Question being who? What's that?
4: It's coming from upstairs.
6: What's that blasted doll again?
4: Something must have set it off. I don't know how the mechanism works.
6: Well, for heaven's sake, let's go up and shut it off.
4: Right.
7: Dodo, Dodo, Dodo! Kill him, kill him, kill him! How do you do?
6: Stop it.
7: How do you do? How do you do?
6: Blasted little imp! There.
4: Henry.
6: Ever since we've got this thing...
4: Henry.
6: What?
4: Look.
6: Where? What?
4: Around the doll's neck. The key. The key to your study.
6: It was Cindy, after all.
4: I don't believe it.
6: Ever since she got this fool doll, she's been acting half insane. First the dog, now this. I think she hates us, Alma.
4: Henry. Cindy is my child, and I know her. I know she's a good, sensitive little person with no malice in her.
6: You're just simply refusing to face the facts, dear.
4: What are you going to do?
6: I'm going downstairs and have a talk with that young lady. Cindy, you're not telling me the truth.
5: Yes, I am, Daddy.
6: Now, all I'm asking is that you tell me the truth. Now, where is it?
5: I didn't take it, Daddy. Honest, I didn't take it.
6: I suppose you're going to tell me now that a little 6-inch doll took my strong box and hid it. Well? Cindy, I'm speaking to you.
5: I didn't take it, Daddy. You don't understand. Toto did it. Oh, he's terrible, awful. He says things. He says he's going to kill everybody.
6: Oh, Cindy, you're inventing things.
5: It's true. At night when I'm sleeping, he stands next to my pillow and whispers things to me. Awful things. He told me he'd kill me, too, if I told you.
6: Elma, I think this child is sick. I think she needs a doctor.
8: She's frightened, Henry. She's trembling like a leaf. Come on, darling. We'll go up to your room.
5: I don't want to go
8: up
5: there.
8: No, honey, Mommy will stay with you.
5: I'm afraid. He's up there.
8: Who, Cindy?
5: Toto.
6: Well, he won't be up there for long. Mr. Toto is going right back to Parigi's wonderful doll shop before I lose my sanity, which means right now.
9: Ah, Colonel Grayson. Welcome to the home of Parigi's wonderful doll.
6: Are you Parigi?
9: Santor Parigi, creator of the universal doll. The doll with the mind. The doll
6: Yes,
9: with...
6: well, I'm returning one of your masterpieces.
9: Oh? If you will step into the rear of my shop. Now, what is the complaint?
6: There's no complaint. Here's your doll. Good riddance.
9: My little Toto, rejected, you found the world of men too filled with hate.
7: Hate!
9: We will change all that later on. Return to your comrades in the window, little one. And now, Colonel Grayson?
6: I think we have no further business, sir.
9: Ah, but we do, Colonel. Let me see. Ah, yes. Here it is. Do you recognize this, Colonel?
6: That's my strong box. Where...
9: My little Toto is very clever, sir.
6: Are you trying to tell me your doll stole that from me?
9: Let us not say stole. I'm merely keeping it in custody.
6: What's your game, Parigi?
9: Blackmail. You give me what I want, I do not ruin your career.
6: What do you want?
9: Information. We already know something from the reports of the War Department concerning a certain strange-looking sphere reported by one of your pilots.
6: What government do you represent?
9: I represent Parigi's wonderful dolls, none other.
6: I'm not so naive, sir.
9: Perhaps I should explain. Each man hides something from the world. Each man loves something more than life. With the help of my wonderful dolls, I obtain personal information which enables me to control the men who control the world. Men like you.
6: Hand over that strong box.
9: I warn you, I have a gun.
6: Give it to me.
9: You are being foolish. Put down that walking stick.
6: Now.
9: No closer.
6: Now. Hello. Give me the police. Hello. This is Colonel Henry Grayson. I've just killed a man. Parigi's doll shop, corner of 4th and Lexington. The body is in the rear. I'll wait for you. Shut up. Shut up, you little fiend!
7: Colonel Grayson!
6: Did I hear you speak?
7: Colonel Henry Grayson!
6: Oh, it can't be. I must be going out of my mind. A 6-inch doll. Shut up! Your master's dead!
7: You are mistaken, Colonel. I, Toto, am the master.
6: What do you mean?
7: If you will examine the body of Santo Parigi, you will see that he does not bleed. And he does not bleed, Colonel, because Santo Parigi never lived.
6: Never lived?
7: Santo Parigi is a doll.
6: A doll? But... He's a man. He talks. He walks.
7: The people of Meretrix are skillful doll builders.
6: Meretrix? Doll builders? Who are you?
7: I am Xanthus Imperator, commander of the legions of the third planetoid, Meretrix.
6: Legions? Planetoid?
7: My people and I, whom you regard as dolls, come from a tiny planet beyond the moon.
6: What?
7: So small that it cannot support our population.
6: That's true.
7: We landed... one of our space spheres on Earth 3 months ago with the intention of colonizing. Unfortunately, one of your pilots intercepted us.
6: So that's why you wanted our information.
7: Precisely.
6: And you are human?
7: Quite human. Of course, in order to deal with Earth people without suspicion, We were forced to construct Pirici, a men-sized doll.
6: No, it can't be. I can't believe this. I'm having hallucinations. I've got to get out of here.
7: That will be impossible. We have weapons of destruction quite unknown to Earth people.
6: I phoned the police. They'll be here soon.
7: By the time they arrive, my people will have prepared something quite shocking.

0: Keep me covered, Ryan.
1: Okay, Sarge.
0: All right. You the guy who turned in the call?
1: Yes, that's right, Sergeant.
0: Where's the body?
1: Well, you see, it isn't exactly a body.
0: What do you mean?
1: It's a doll.
0: What?
1: Now, wait, you've got to let me explain. I know this sounds fantastic, but I've stumbled onto an unbelievable plot.
0: Yeah? Keep talking.
1: Well, you see, these little dolls, they aren't really dolls. They're tiny people.
0: Mm-hmm.
1: Now, there's a big doll named Santor Parigi. They're using him as a front to run the shop.
2: He's off his trolley, Sarge.
1: Now, look here.
0: Now, listen, mister, we got to call it. There was a murder here. Now, if there was one, where is the body?
1: Well, it's behind the curtains in the back. Only, you see, it isn't really a body. It's a big wax dummy. It's all part of their plot to gain control of the world.
2: Holy smoke, he's really off his rocker.
1: Now, look, if you don't believe me, I'll prove it to you. Come here. Look behind this curtain and you'll see the dummy lying on the floor.
3: Welcome, gentlemen. Are you looking for something?
1: Parigi! This is impossible. I smashed his skull.
0: Do you know this guy?
1: That's the one, the doll.
0: What's your name, mister?
3: Parigi, Santor Parigi, creator of the universal doll.
0: Uh-huh. Did you ever see this man?
3: Never until just now.
1: That's not true. He's lying. I tell you, he's nothing but a big doll. The real masters are the little dolls.
0: Ryan, are you getting this?
2: He's wacko, Sarge.
1: No,
2: he's a fruitcake.
1: I'm not crazy, I tell you. I can prove it. They must have fixed up his head where I smashed it in. Touch him and you'll see.
0: Mr. Parigi... You know what this guy is talking about?
3: The man is demented, obviously.
1: No, that's not true. I tell you, there's a plot to control the Earth. I've got to call the War Department. They want to know about the flying sphere.
0: Holy mackerel, this gets worse every minute. Ryan.
2: Take him to headquarters.
0: No, save some time. Take him down to Psycho Ward.
2: Okay, all right, Buck Rogers. Come along nice and quiet.
1: No, don't you see? He's nothing but a man-sized doll.
2: I'm sure, and the little ones are going to take over the Earth, and you're going where you can cut out some nice paper dolls.
1: Oh, please, listen to me. You've got to listen to me. You've got to...
0: Sorry you had all this trouble, Mr. Parigi.
3: Poor chap. He is obviously suffering from delusions.
0: Well, he's not the only one in Washington today. You know, we've been getting a whole string of crack-ups lately. Big wigs blowing their tops under pressure. If you could see some of the names in our confidential files...
3: You keep confidential files on cases like this?
0: Certainly. Believe me, they'd be dynamite if they ever got in the wrong hands. Well, I'd better be running along. Hey, is that a talking doll?
3: Yes, Sergeant.
4: My name is Toto. I dance and sing.
0: Well, I'll be. Hey, my little girl would be nuts for that.
3: So? Then please accept the doll for saving my life. That madman might have killed me.
0: Yes, but I...
3: Take Toto home with you as a gift.
0: Well, now, I don't know, Mr. Parigi. It's against regulations for us to accept favors.
3: But this is not for you. It is for your little daughter. And if you will only take the doll and give him a good home, you will be doing me a great favor.
0: Well, then, if you insist, and thanks very much. When my kid sees this, will she be surprised?
3: Yes, Toto will come as a great surprise. A very great surprise.

0: Tonight, Dimension X has transcribed Parigi's Wonderful Dolls, an original radio drama written by George Lefferts. Les Damon appeared as Colonel Grayson and Joan Alexander as Alma, with Denise Alexander as Cindy. Joe DeSantis played Santo Parigi, and Leon Janti was Toto, the talking doll. Engineer Bill Chambers. Your narrator was Norman Rose. Music by Albert Berman. Dimension X is produced by Van Woodward and directed by Edward King. In a moment, we'll tell you about next week's show. And now, here is your Wheaties man, Frank Martin.
1: Look at your Wheaties in a cereal bowl, and, well, they look pretty innocent, don't they? 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

0: the American Broadcasting Company presents Quiet Please, which is written and directed by Willis Cooper and which features Ernest Chappell. Quiet Please for today is called The Time of the Big Snow.
1: We were so small. Daddy was such a big snow. Wasn't it, dear?
2: My, wasn't it? I remember.
1: Remember it? It was the day after New Year's.
2: It started on New Year's night.
1: I remember. We hadn't had much snow that year. Only a little Thanksgiving day. No, the day before Thanksgiving.
2: When you were Miles Standish in the exercises, and I was Priscilla, and Irving Bauer was Wattawamat, the Indian.
1: I'll never forget that. He was the fattest Indian I ever saw. I can still hear him. Now Wattawamat can see by the fiery eyes of the captain. Angry is he in his heart, but the heart of the brave Wattawamat is not afraid at the sight.
2: And then you handed him a bag full of bullets, and he dropped them and yelled, ouch. And his Indian headdress fell off.
1: And Mrs. Mavity was so mad. And then we went out.
2: And it was snowing.
1: Oh, but that was a little bit of a snow.
2: Not like the big one.
1: Not a bit like the big one.
2: I remember Mama was just lighting the lamps, and I looked out the window, and I saw the first flakes coming down. And I said, oh, Mama, the old woman's picking her geese.
1: My grandma always used to say just that.
2: Everybody did when it started to snow. And I remember how I wanted to go out with my new sled that I got for Christmas. And my dad wouldn't let me.
1: There wasn't snow enough.
2: I know it. But I was so disappointed. And I sat by the window and looked out and bawled and bawled till my dad spanked me.
1: I had to carry in the coal. That was one time I didn't mind it, because it was snowing.
2: And it got dark so quick.
1: We sat by the stove after supper, and Mama read us Whittier Snowbound.
2: I remember you told me.
1: The next day, the day after New Year's.
2: When we finally got out.
1: Gee, it was so high, almost up the top of the fence. Mama said not to go far because it was snowing so hard. Remember?
2: They didn't want me to go out at all. They said I'd get lost. But I said I was going to be with you, with Ted. And Ted's a big boy. He won't let me get lost. Mm.
1: We lived on South Fifth Street then, didn't we?
2: Mm-hmm.
1: The houses were kind of far apart, kind of back from the street. There were big trees on each side of the street that almost met in the middle and that kept the snow from getting too deep out in the street. I dragged you along on your sled. Me with my new .22 rifle I got for Christmas. There was hardly anybody on the street. Everything was so white, so quiet. We heard sleigh bells, remember?
2: It was Mr. Dittmer.
1: Yeah, the mailman and his cutter. Yeah, wasn't it pretty, Kate, how that old horse of his...
2: Queen, her name was.
1: That's right, Queen. How Queen's hoofs made the snow fly without making any noise at all. Only the sound of the sleigh bells. When we got out of his road, Mr. Dittmer dashed on past his cutter all bundled up. Yeah, it was cold, too, wasn't it? We were bundled up, too. I had on my red tassel cap, I remember. You had on that little squirrel skin muff and red mittens.
2: Mm-hmm.
1: We were 7 years old. So happy. That was a long time ago. And my, how the snow was coming down. You could almost see it getting deeper and deeper. We could hardly tell where we were. Was that Morris's house there on the right, or was it Wolfmeyer's? It was fun, wasn't it, Kate? Just the two of us alone together in a great big white world. And then I began to get a little worried. The wind was starting to blow pretty hard. I couldn't see a thing. I turned around and called to you. I said, Katie, we better turn around and go back.
3: Turn around and go back.
4: What?
3: I said we better turn around and go back. I can't see where I'm going.
4: Daddy, cat?
3: No, I'm not scared. I mean, we might get lost, and you know what?
4: What?
3: I don't want to get no spanking.
4: Your mother won't spank you?
3: Yes, she will. She said to stay right near home.
4: Well, we're right near home.
3: Yeah, but I don't know where.
4: Well, there's Morris's house, then Walt Myers, then Reverend Bowman's, then
3: there's Bolander's and Willie Jansen's and Judge Curran's. Only I don't know where I am.
4: Are we lost?
3: No, we ain't lost yet. But I want to know where we are.
4: Let's go over to the sidewalk and look and see.
3: Snow's awful deep over there.
4: Well, if you can't pull the sled, Julie, I'll get off and walk.
3: You can help me pull it.
4: All right. My, isn't this fun?
3: Oh, I'm cold.
4: Ah, sissy.
3: Come on and help me with the sled.
4: Sissy.
3: Shut up. Where are you going?
4: The sidewalk's over here.
3: Tis not. It's this way.
4: Tis not.
3: Tis tough. Guess I know. Besides, you told your mother you wouldn't get lost if you was with me.
4: Well?
3: Well, don't you get me lost. Come on now, right this way.
4: Oh, my. It is deep, isn't it?
3: Sure is.
4: I don't see the trees.
3: They're right here. Come on.
4: My, this is like being explorers, isn't it, Teddy?
3: Sure. Look out for the polar bears.
4: Oh, I'm not afraid of any old polar bears.
3: I'd shoot them anyways.
4: Seals, though.
3: What about seals?
4: They bite.
3: I'd shoot the seals, too, and get you a sealskin coat.
4: I don't see the sidewalk, Teddy.
3: It's right here.
4: Where?
3: In a minute. My, this is deep snow.
4: I bet it's the deepest in the world.
3: Yeah. Huh, see, there's a sidewalk. No, it ain't.
4: I told you it was that way.
3: Come on, I know where I'm going.
4: I'm cold.
3: You see?
4: See what? See what, Teddy?
3: Well, stop calling me Teddy. My name's Ted. Oh, did you fall down?
4: It's so deep. Where are we, Teddy? Ted?
3: You scared?
4: No.
3: Well, come on. The sidewalk's right here.
4: No, it isn't. It's the other way.
3: Well, all right. Let's see.
4: It's right over there.
3: See if the snow would only let up a minute.
4: Then we could see.
3: Well, I guess Commodore Perry didn't need to see.
4: He's older than us, though. You see the sidewalk?
3: I can't see anything.
4: I'm getting awful tired.
3: Put your arms around me.
4: I don't think I could walk another step.
3: You want to stop and rest?
4: No. We'll rest when we get to the sidewalk.
3: All right. Hang on to me, then. It's this way.
4: No, you're going wrong. It's this way.
1: And then the wind came up stronger. The snow was a solid white wall before us. Of course, it's true we were both very small. But nevertheless, it was a deep snow and growing deeper by the second. I don't know how long we wandered, but my legs were getting awfully tired. I was staggering a little. The sled seemed to be dragging us backward as we struggled along. And I admit that I, the intrepid explorer, was very close to tears. Only the thought of Kate's reaction to my tears kept me from busting out bawling. And then I smacked full force into something solid and I saw a million stars.
4: What's the matter?
3: I buzzed in my head.
4: How?
3: I bumped into a tree.
4: A tree? Where?
3: Right here.
4: Ow.
3: Well, anyways, I found the sidewalk. Now we'll see where we are.
4: Maybe if we knock on somebody's door, somebody will take us home.
3: My nose hurts.
4: I'll
3: get some arnica or something from the people in the house.
4: Yes, but where's the house?
3: Right up here.
4: Maybe,
3: it has to be right up here.
4: Maybe we should holler.
3: Yeah, let's do.
5: Hey!
3: Hey, Willie Jansen!
4: Hey! How do you know that's Willie Jansen's house?
3: Well, whoever it is. Hey!
5: Hey!
4: thanks.
3: Now listen. Did you hear something?
4: I thought maybe I heard a door open. Hey!
1: I never heard such a welcome sound in all my life. Did you, Kate?
2: I should say not. I know what I thought of. A nice, great, big, red-hot stove and me sitting just as close to it as I could without bursting into flames. And steam rising up from our wet clothes. And the good smell of coffee and fresh-baked bread coming from the kitchen.
1: Yeah, and I thought about coffee, too, even though my mother never let me taste it. And I thought, my, maybe they'll have some oyster stew. Only it's kind of early in the day for people to have oyster stew. That's for tonight.
2: Mm.
1: But maybe a cup of cocoa. There'll probably be Albert Morris or Willie Jansen or Edith Bolander to help drink the cocoa, eat the oyster stew if they have any. And I tell you, I just crashed my way through the snow toward the sound of that voice we'd heard calling. And then suddenly Katie yelled, I see the house.
3: Oh, here's the steps.
4: Hello?
3: Hello?
4: There isn't anybody, Teddy.
3: Well, they went inside, silly. Think they're going to stand out here in the snow and they don't have to?
4: Oh. Well, nah.
3: As soon as I get my mittens off.
4: Huh. Maybe they went into the other room. Why, the door's open. Come on.
3: Well, but... Come on, we can't stand here all day, I guess.
1: There wasn't any nice big red-hot stove.
2: There wasn't any oyster stew either. Or coffee. Or cocoa.
1: There wasn't anything. The house was empty. Katie and I walked into the big, bare, empty room. And it was almost as cold in there as it was outside. If only, of course, it wasn't snowing. But now we could hear the sound of the snow on the windows. That soft little padding sound. The sound you wouldn't hear ordinarily. It was louder than the beating of our hearts. And we just stood there. Katie was still sniffling. And I admit I didn't feel much like Commodore Perry. Because the house was empty, you see. And there wasn't an empty house anywhere on South Fifth Street. Morris's and Walt Myers and Reverend Bowman's. Bolander's and Willie Jansen's and Judge Curran's. But no empty house.
4: Where are we?
1: And I couldn't think where we are at all. I knew we weren't on South Fifth Street. But I didn't know where.
3: Explorers always wander in circles.
1: And I looked around. There wasn't a thing in the room. Not a chair nor a table. Not anything. But the room seemed somehow to look as if somebody lived there anyway. And I said to Katie, I don't know where we are.
3: Maybe we better get out of here.
4: I'm cold.
3: Well, we can stay a minute and try to get warm. But we better not stay here very long.
4: I'm cold.
3: Well... Let's sit down here in the corner and try to get warm. At least there isn't any wind.
4: I don't want to go out in the snow again.
3: My goodness, we'll have to, Katie. We have to go home.
4: Maybe our folks will come looking for us.
3: Yeah.
4: Anyway, how could we find our way home again?
3: I could find it. I found this house, didn't I?
4: You hit yourself on a tree.
3: But I found it, though.
4: Teddy, put your arms around me.
3: Why?
4: I'm cold.
3: Well, put your arms around me. I'm cold, too.
4: Let's both put our arms around each other.
3: Well, all right.
4: I'm hungry.
3: So am I.
4: Mama was making soup.
3: I'll stop at your house when we go back. Maybe your mother will give me some.
4: I sure wish we had some now.
3: Well, stop thinking about it.
4: I sure wish I could. I want to go home.
3: Oh, shut up.
4: No, I won't shut up. I want to go home.
3: Katie, listen. We can't go home while it's snowing so hard.
4: Well, it stops snowing.
3: No. When the old woman finishes picking her geese, I suppose.
4: Who was that?
3: Well, I guess it's somebody coming looking for us. You see?
4: Oh, Teddy.
3: Be still. Act brave if it's your dad.
4: I'm brave. Who is it?
3: I'll see who it is. Hello?
6: I thought I heard somebody calling. Was it you, children?
3: Yes, ma'am.
4: Yes, ma'am.
6: Well, you're all right now, so stop squalling.
4: I'm not squalling. I'm just cold.
6: Huh. Well, sit down.
3: We're cold.
6: Are you? So am I.
3: Excuse me, ma'am. We got lost and we don't know where we are.
6: Why, you're in my house.
3: Yes, ma'am. But we don't know you, I mean. Is this South Fifth Street?
6: No, it isn't.
4: Where are we?
6: You'd be surprised, children.
4: I want to go home.
6: Well, you can't go home right now, Katie. So, you and Teddy might as well come along and help me with my work.
3: Well...
6: Don't you want to?
3: Well, what kind of work, ma'am?
6: Why, I'm picking the feathers off my geese.
1: Well, sir, you know what? There was another room. And there were, well, it seemed like a million white geese stacked up out there. And she put us to work without another word. Did you ever pick geese? Or pluck them, or whatever you call it in your part of the country? Geese almost as big as yourself? Geese that didn't specially want to be plucked? I guess not. But we did, Katie and me. Didn't we, Kate?
7: My, we certainly did. And it was so cold. But she was a nice old woman, wasn't she, Teddy?
1: Don't call me Teddy. My name's Ted.
7: And it got dark, and there wasn't much light, and we just sat there on the floor, picking the geese, and the old woman talked to us so nice. My, how nice she was.
6: You see, if you keep working like that, you won't feel the cold so much, Katie.
4: I do feel it, though.
6: Well, if you'd stayed home like your mother wanted you to, you wouldn't have to be doing all this work, and you wouldn't be so cold.
4: But I wanted to go out and play.
3: I was with her. I wouldn't let anything happen to her.
6: But you did. You got lost.
3: Well,
4: I wasn't afraid with Teddy. Ted?
6: You like Teddy, don't you, Katie?
4: Yes, ma'am.
6: You like her, Ted?
3: Well,
6: you two are going to get married when you grow up?
3: Well...
6: Well, what?
3: I was going to be a fireman, and firemen aren't usually home much, I guess.
6: I don't think you want to be a fireman, Teddy. I know I wouldn't want to be one.
4: Why?
6: Too warm.
4: You like cold?
6: You bet.
4: I don't. Teddy, aren't you going to marry me when we grow up?
3: I haven't decided.
6: Well... You are, Teddy. I can promise you that, Katie. I know. Unless...
4: Unless what?
6: Unless you freeze to death.
4: Oh.
6: Well, I'll try not to let you freeze to death.
4: Oh, goody. I'm glad. But I'm pretty cold now.
6: Well, you keep right on working. There's lots more geese to be picked. This is going to be known for years as the time of the big snow. And I need all the help I can get.
3: Do you always pick your geese when it snows?
6: Of course. That's why it snows.
3: You must have a lot of geese.
6: Hundreds. Thousands all over the world. Keeps me pretty busy.
3: You don't have any geese in Africa, I bet, where it's hot.
6: Oh, I have them there, Teddy, but they're way up high. Up on top of the mountains. There's always snow up there.
3: Do you have lots of helpers?
6: No. You're the first I ever had.
4: My, there's an awful lot of feathers here now.
6: We need them, Katie. I tell you, though, I think we might as well get rid of this bunch.
4: How?
6: Open the window, and the wind will blow them out.
3: Can I open the window?
6: Sure.
3: Oh, boy, oh, boy.
6: No, not that one. This one. The wind's from the north.
3: Oh, this one?
1: And the wind came reaching right in, and the white feathers flew out the open window with it. Katie and I gathered up great armloads of the feathers and tossed them out the window and laughed as the wind whirled them high in the air. They seemed to multiply. The air was full of white flurries again in the dusk outside. We laughed some more, and the old woman laughed with us.
6: My gracious! We did that just in time, didn't we? It had pretty near stopped.
3: You know what? I bet we're the first people that ever helped us snow.
4: Are we, Nancy?
6: You certainly are, children, and you're doing a very good job of it. I don't know but what I'll have to call on you again to help me.
4: Not till we get warm, though.
6: Well, I've handled it pretty well all by myself all these years, so...
3: You've been doing it a long time, ma'am?
6: Ever so long.
4: 2 years?
6: Oh, longer than that.
4: 10 years?
3: 20?
6: Why, I've been doing it ever since... Well, just ever since.
3: Have you got a name?
6: Oh, yes.
3: Would you tell us?
6: Well, when I lived on that mountain in Greece, they used to call me Demeter. I was pretty important then. And then the Indians, they called me Nokomis.
4: Nokomis?
6: Mm-hmm.
4: Why, you're Hiawatha's grandmother.
6: Why, of course. Where do you suppose I get all these geese? Hiawatha's a fine hunter.
3: My, do you have any more names?
6: Oh, yes. Up in the Northland, they called me Freya. And the Japanese people call me Amaratsa. Why, I've got more names than you can shake a stick at. And all I do is pluck geese. Oh, close that window, Teddy, will you?
3: My, oh, sure.
4: Don't you ever get called Mrs. Demeter?
6: I'd rather be called Nokomis. No, I never get cold.
4: Gee, I do.
6: Well, you should have stayed home.
4: You think I'll get a spanking when I get home?
6: No, I don't think so, Katie. I think I could promise you you won't.
4: Well, then, I'm glad we did get lost and found this place.
3: So am I, if I don't get a licking.
4: Gee, it's getting dark, isn't it?
6: Yes, and I must go outside and get some more geese. Have to keep working, children, you know.
3: Yes, but I'd like to go home, please.
6: Oh, plenty of time for that, Teddy. We've got work to do.
3: My mom always gives me a nickel if I work hard.
6: Do you earn many nickels, Teddy?
3: Well, not very many, really.
6: Well, I haven't got any nickels.
3: Yes, ma'am.
6: And you mustn't hint, you know.
3: No, ma'am.
6: But I'll give you something, Teddy, for all the work you did. And you too, Katie.
3: What?
6: You'll see. I'll be right back.
4: I'm kind of scared, Teddy.
3: I am too, Katie.
4: What'll we do?
3: I don't know.
4: I'm tired, too.
3: Should I put my arms around you, Katie?
4: Yes, please. I'm getting so sleepy and so cold, Teddy.
3: Don't go to sleep. You'll freeze.
4: I can't help it. I have to go to sleep, Teddy.
3: No, don't. Please, Katie.
6: Well, you tired out?
4: I'm so sleepy.
6: You too, Teddy?
3: I'm not very sleepy.
6: Why, you poor kids. You've worked so hard. You just go to sleep.
3: No, we'll freeze.
6: No, you won't. I'll cover you up with feathers.
4: They're so cold.
6: They'll be nice and warm. Soft, downy, warm feathers. Here. Put your head on Teddy's arm, Katie. That's it. Now, these nice fat geese with lots and lots.

0: Eddie and Katie.
1: You said maybe you'd give us something for all the work.
0: Why, of course. I gave my little grandson gifts. Here, Teddy. Here, Katie. Now, go to sleep.
1: Thank you. Thank you, Nicholas. Kiss me goodnight, Teddy.
2: Well, wipe your nose.
3: And the very last thing I remember was the feathers. How they were all star-shaped and crystals, not at all like the feathers I'd ever seen. It was almost midnight when they found us. Katie's father and mine, and the blacksmith, Mr. Wright, and Arthur Donahue, and his brother, Harry. And there wasn't any house there at all. There wasn't anything. We were buried under a huge snowdrift in a vacant lot, not 100 feet from our backyard. There wasn't any old woman either. Just two kids, asleep in the snow in each other's arms. And not frozen to death after all.
0: And they took us home, and we had our oyster stew and our cocoa, and we sat by the big stove, and then we slept and slept and slept. And neither one of us ever did disobey our parents again, did we, Ted?
3: Well, hardly ever, darling. But we never did tell anybody before because they wouldn't have believed us. They'd have said it was a dream. But how could we both dream the same dream? And we did get married just as she said we would. And we still have got that little red clay peace pipe just like Hiawatha's.
0: And the little bow and arrow she gave us.
3: And besides, wait a minute.
4: Tomorrow,

0: title of today's Quiet Please story is The Time of the Big Snow. It was written and directed by Willis Cooper. The man who spoke to you was Ernest Chappell.
1: And Kate was Abby Lewis. Teddy was Sarah Fussell. Katie was played by Cecil Roy. And the old woman was Vicki Bulla. As usual, music for Quiet Please is played by Albert Berman. Now for a word about next week, our writer-director, Willis Cooper.
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0: Now, a listening reminder. Tonight, Drew Pearson analyzes the news and predicts future events for the year 1949. 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

0: Welcome. I'm E.G. Marshall. Welcome to the world of fantasy that is your imagination. What am I saying? One's imagination a fantasy world? Nonsense. Rubbish. I should have said the world of reality. For what can possibly be more real than that which the imaginative powers of the brain conjure up? You question that? Consider, then, what happened to lovely, imaginative Nikki Carpenter.
1: You can't be serious.
2: You know I am, Nikki.
1: But what you're saying, it's nonsense.
2: You think so? You really think so, Nikki?
1: Alicia, Amanda, imagination didn't kill them.
2: True enough, my darling. But imagination, yours, will kill you.
0: Our mystery drama, Murder to Perfection, was written especially for the Mystery Theater by George Lowther and stars Mercedes McCambridge and Joseph Campanella. It is sponsored in part by Sinoff, the sinus medicines, and Anheuser-Busch Incorporated, brewers of Budweiser. I'll be back shortly with Act One.
3: Excuse me, madam.
1: Oh, I'm in an awful hurry.
3: I just wonder if you could answer a simple question
1: so
3: for me.
1: So do I.
3: The question is this.
1: What
3: happens this time of year?
1: Oh, that's easy. The kids get home from camp. Goodbye.
3: Nope.
1: What do you mean, nope?
3: Nope.
1: I mean, I should know when my kids get home from camp.
3: Well, the answer I had in mind was a tad more general in scope.
1: Well, I gave my answer. Let's hear yours.
3: You know, I'm glad you asked.
1: Are you?
3: You see, what happens this time of year is that Buick dealers are giving particularly great deals on all their 74 Buicks. For a family woman such as yourself, I think a neat little Apollo would be just the ticket. It's small, economical, but surprisingly roomy. And it's a Buick, so it's really quite elegant.
1: You don't say.
3: Uh-huh. Now, isn't that good news?
1: Yes.
3: I mean, that you can get such a nifty deal on such a nifty small car.
1: To be sure it is, yes.
3: To be sure. By the way, where do your kids go to camp?
1: Guam. It's a small island in the South Pacific.
3: Guam.
4: Who will cope with tomorrow for a brighter new day? There's one hope.

0: Few will deny that what we call imagination is the greatest creative, yes, and destructive force known to the human race. The paintings of the Sistine Chapel existed inside the head of Michelangelo before he expressed them on canvas. Bach, Beethoven, Brahms heard their music in imagination before setting the notes to paper. This being so, you will understand how the story I am about to tell you, though bizarre, strange, macabre in the extreme, is true in every detail.
1: Nikki, dear?
2: Yes, Bill?
1: It's 11:30. The funeral chapel, they'll be closing it for the night in half an hour. How about going home?
2: Alicia looks so lifelike there in the casket. I find it so hard to believe she's dead.
1: I know.
2: He murdered her, Bill.
1: No, Nikki.
2: Yes, he did. I know you think the sun rises and sets on your brother, but he murdered my sister. He murdered Alicia as surely as she lies dead in that coffin.
1: Nikki, dearest, you're tired and overwrought. You've been here all day, all night. You're exhausted thinking things that simply can't be so, saying things that make no sense. Guy loved Alicia. Why, in the year of their marriage, he was the most devoted husband a wife could ask for.
3: Oh, excuse me.
1: Oh, Guy, come in.
3: Bill, Nikki, I thought everyone would be gone by now. That I could spend a little time alone with Alicia.
1: We were just leaving, Guy.
2: No, I'm not. I want to be with Alicia as much as possible until she's buried tomorrow.
3: That's exactly the way I feel.
2: Oh, you liar.
1: Nikki.
2: You killed her. You murdered her in cold blood.
1: Nikki's overtired, Guy. Overtired.
3: Yes, of course, but even so, I don't understand. I mean, to say a thing like that.
2: Well, it's true. You know it is.
3: Now, look here, Nikki. Alicia fell or jumped from our apartment window. There was no one else in the apartment at the time, not even me. I was at my office downtown, so just where do you get this crazy, wild idea that I killed her? I don't know.
2: Well, you will.
3: What do you mean?
2: I mean that I'm going to prove that you murdered her. If it takes every cent I have in the world, if I have to dedicate the rest of my life to it.
3: Take her home and call a doctor. She needs sedation.
1: Yeah. Come on, Nikki. Nikki, sweetheart, haven't you looked at her long enough?
2: Guy will pay for killing you, Alicia. I promise you that. I promise.
4: Yes, Nikki Carpenter. Oh, hello, Jacques. No, I'm not ready to announce my latest designs yet. Denim and suede combo. Where did you hear that? I'm sorry, Jacques. I'm not telling. Not this early. Yes, just as soon as I'm ready to announce, I'll make sure that you're the first one to know. Bye. Yes. Oh, of course. Bill, darling, what a lovely surprise.
1: Hey, I'm not interrupting you in the midst of a creative brainstorm, am I, dear?
4: Oh, the man I madly love and I'm going to marry could never be an interruption. But this visit is unexpected.
1: I've got something serious to talk over with you.
4: Oh? Uh-huh.
1: It's about my brother Guy.
4: Yes.
1: I find this a little awkward, Nikki.
4: Awkward? Why?
1: Well, you and I are engaged, and that Guy, he's my brother. So the whole situation. Nikki, have you hired a private detective agency to check up on Guy?
4: Yes.
1: But why?
2: Because he murdered my sister, Alicia. And I intend to prove that he did.
1: Oh, come on now, Nikki. How can you go on saying such a thing, thinking such a thing? Whatever gave you the idea in the first place?
2: Guy, for one.
1: Guy?
2: I don't like him. I never have. Charming, yes, loaded with charm and handsome and witty. And in my opinion, a deceitful fraud.
1: He just rubs you the wrong way. Even if everything you say is true, it doesn't make him a murderer.
2: Well, I think differently.
1: But you must have a reason. Something more than just disliking someone.
2: I have. Alicia fell.
5: or jumped to her death from the window of their 12-story apartment.
3: Accident. Suicide, perhaps. Not murder.
5: Yes, murder.
3: But how in heaven's name can you say...
5: Because Alicia was scared to death of heights in all her life when we were kids together. She wouldn't dare go near an open window more than 2 stories above the ground. So what was she doing at that open window 12 stories above the ground?
3: I don't know. But it certainly doesn't make a murderer out of my brother.
5: Not on the face of it, no.
3: Guy loved Alicia. Why would he murder her?
5: For the $250,000 he got from her insurance.
3: Honey, you're letting that imagination you're so famous for run away with you.
5: I may be known for my imagination, but the private detective I hired isn't.
3: What does that mean?
5: I didn't know that Guy had lived in Europe for nearly 15 years. You never told me.
3: It never came up. But what's that got to do with...
5: He was out of touch with you, completely, totally out of touch all those years, right?
3: Well, yes. I mean, I had no idea where he was. Or
5: did you know that he'd been married twice while living abroad?
3: What? No.
5: And that both wives died under what is usually called mysterious circumstances, leaving your brother more than $500,000 in cash?
3: Good Lord, no. I never knew this. Guy has never told me anything about any of this.
5: Well, maybe you ought to ask him about it.
3: Well, to be honest about it, Nikki, I've never cared much for Guy either, but that's neither here nor there.
5: Oh, I think it is. And it certainly confirms my feelings about him.
3: Feelings aren't facts. And it's facts that stand up in a court of law, and that's where you're going to find yourself if you don't drop this whole ridiculous thing. Guy intends to sue you if you don't. Sue you for defamation of character. And as a lawyer, I can tell you, he'd win, hands down. Unless you could prove your accusations, hands down.
5: Well, then I have nothing to worry about. He murdered his first two wives. He murdered my sister. I don't know how he did it, but he did it. And before I'm through, I'll prove it. What do you want?
3: I don't think it's a matter of what I want, but what you want. May I come in?
5: There's nothing I want from you, Guy.
3: Oh, you do. Believe me, you just don't know it. Yet. However, if you're not interested...
5: No, no. Wait. Come in.
3: I knew you'd change your mind.
5: You seem very sure of yourself.
3: Well, I'm sure of you, anyway. You see, Nikki... You're gifted with a vivid imagination. At least, so they say in the fashion company.
5: Well, they have to manufacture news. They exaggerate.
3: Oh, I don't think so. I don't think so at all. They don't exaggerate in the slightest. I just proved that.
5: You proved it?
3: I knew once I had something you wanted, your imagination would invent all sorts of interesting possibilities. And you'd be unable to turn me away until you found out.
5: You're very clever. Well, what do you want? I beg your pardon. What is it I want?
3: Well, one thing you want is peace of mind, the ability to do your work. Another thing you want is to go on living in this very swank penthouse apartment, enjoying the fruits of the fortune you possess. Nikki, I can take all of that away from you.
5: Oh, can you?
3: And will. Unless you, as they say, call off the hounds.
5: The private detectives.
3: The private detectives.
5: There'll be no calling off of the hounds, Guy.
3: All right. Then I shall sue you for defamation of character. Sue for every penny you possess.
5: I have not defamed you. Neither I nor the private detectives have said a word to anyone.
3: But I have.
5: You?
3: Of course. I knew you were taking precautions to keep your skirts clean until you could prove your suspicions. So, I upset your precautions merely by... dropping the right words in the right place. Amanda Jordan being one of the right places.
5: That poor, sad alcoholic.
3: Alcoholic. Yes. Sad? Yes. Poor? No. Dripping with money. That's why I'm marrying her on the 10th.
5: You are marrying...
3: You object? Save your breath. Do you no good. The point is, being alcoholic, Amanda talks a storm. She also gets around. What you're doing to me, Nikki, or trying to do to me, is all over town this very minute. and in the right places. If we went to court tomorrow, I could prove on unimpeachable evidence that you have hired detectives to dig into my past to substantiate false accusations you have made against me. Accusations, I may add, which happen to be anything but false. But you can't prove them, Nikki, and never will.
5: Are you standing there telling me that you did? That you are?
3: A murderer? Oh, yes.
5: Oh.
3: Oh, you're altogether right. I did murder them, all three. Your sister Alicia included.
5: Oh.
3: But, you see, all three murders were so cleverly engineered and executed that no one would ever believe I had done them, let alone succeed in proving that I had.
5: My God. To stand there and tell me, to my face, that you're a murderer, that you murdered my sister.
3: As I shall murder Amanda Jordan, thus executing another perfect crime, a murder to perfection, you might say. What are you doing?
5: I'm phoning Amanda.
3: Phoning Amanda? To tell her that I'm going to kill her? Please, don't be a fool. Put the phone down.
5: No.
3: All right. Go ahead.
5: Amanda. Amanda, this is Nikki Carpenter. Nikki Carpenter. Yes. Amanda, are you... Oh. Amanda, can you understand me?
3: Smash, I could have told you that.
5: Amanda... Listen to me.
3: That'll be the difference.
5: Amanda, please listen carefully now. Guy is here with me in my apartment. And he has just told me that he intends to murder you. Yes, I know you're going to marry him. That's the point of what I'm telling you. He's... No, I'm not inventing it. I am not a jealous fool. She
3: didn't believe you in her hazy alcoholic way?
5: Oh, you are evil. You are a devil.
3: I haven't hesitated to tell you what I do, Nikki, because there's no way ever you can prove anything. But there's every way I can prove that you've damaged my career and altogether left yourself open to what are called punitive damages. A great big lump of punitive damages.
5: You evil...
3: And if what I've told you fails to persuade you to call off the hounds, I can still take one more step.
5: One more step?
3: Kill you, Nikki.
5: Oh.
3: Kill you. And no one the wiser.
0: Imagination. It plays like heat lightning in dark and ominous skies inside the heads of two people, Nikki Carpenter and Guy Weston. Each seeking to combat, to outwit the other. The imaginative force within Nikki is good. That within Guy, evil. Certainly at the moment, it would appear that Nikki is helpless. That Guy has her where he wants her. That she must lose the battle. He win. Well, we'll see when I return shortly with Act Two.

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1: Anheuser-Busch, St. Louis.
2: How many things can your family do together? Go to a movie? Go to a circus? Go on a picnic? Go on a vacation? Face it, in today's America, family fun is hard to come by. And with busy schedules, just getting the family together is not an easy thing to do. How would you like to have a little family fun every week? How would you like to learn together? How would you like to grow together? And how would you like to help your son get an edge on growing up? Cub Scouting is helping families like yours be a family. It sure helped ours. Today's Cub Scout program is just as much for families as it is for boys. So when your son wants to join a Cub Scout pack, remember to take along the whole family. That's what Cub Scouting is all about. For the Cub Scout pack nearest you, call the Boy Scouts of America. They're in the white pages of your phone book.

0: no such thing as the perfect crime? If that's what you've always thought, think again. For it certainly appears that Guy Weston knows how to murder to perfection. He is so sure of himself that he's candidly told his brother's fiancée, Nikki Carpenter, that he not only murdered her sister, but two previous wives. Furthermore, he's freely admitted that he intends to murder his next wife, Amanda Jordan, and may even do away with Nikki.
1: Do you mean to say that he stood there and confessed to you?
2: Not confessed. He bragged. He boasted. Flaunted their murders in my face and said he intended to murder Amanda after they're married.
1: Oh, I can't believe this, Nikki. I just can't.
2: He's hit on a way of committing the perfect murder.
1: Nonsense.
2: Bill, listen
1: to
2: me.
1: No, Nikki, you listen to me. I don't know what's caused all this. I know you're overtired. I know you're knocking yourself out to get your next fashion show ready. But whatever it is, Nikki, dear, stop it.
2: Stop what?
1: These imaginings of yours, these wild accusations about my brother being a murderer, a perfect murderer yet.
2: Bill, he killed Alicia.
1: He did not kill Alicia. Alicia fell or jumped from a 12-story window when Guy was in his office miles away. So how in heaven's name could he have killed her?
2: I don't know. That's what I'm hoping the private detective I hired will come up with.
1: You're still using a private detective?
2: Of course.
1: I warned you, Guy will sue you for everything you've got on grounds of slander, defamation of character, and win.
2: I know, he told me that himself. He also said that if I push him far enough, he might even murder me.
1: I'm just not going to believe this. I can't believe it. I'd be an absolute nut to believe it. As nutty as...
2: As me? Well, is that what you're saying? I see. Well, in that case, Bill, I think... I'd better give this back.
1: You're giving me back our engagement ring?
2: Yes.
1: Nikki, you're letting...
2: No. I am not overtired. I am not letting my imagination run away with me. I did not create or invent what I just told you about Guy coming to see me. It's true, every word of it.
1: Nikki.
2: Please. He will kill Amanda if I can't stop him. And he'll kill me if, as he puts it, I don't call off the hounds. Well, Bill, I may be a nut with an imagination that's running wild, but I'd say Guy wants me to call off the hounds because he's scared to death they'll run him to the ground. And I'm betting that they will. Betting everything I have, my fortune, my career... My life!
3: You ask me, she needs a psychiatrist.
1: She's just terribly tired, exhausted.
3: So because she's tired, I'm supposed to let her slander me? Wreck my career, my life? Do you know that because of that crazy phone call Nikki made to Amanda, Amanda almost called off our engagement?
1: Well, she didn't. You're married. No harm done.
3: Hello, Amanda. Nikki. Amanda, I'm just calling to tell you that Guy is going to murder you after you're married. Now, that's a hell of a thing to say. I mean, that's just a plain hell of a thing. And when that tape is played in court...
1: Tape? What tape?
3: Oh. Amanda had a tape recorder hooked to her phone. That automatically taped messages. She's an alcoholic, you know, and most of the time she can't remember who called her about what, so she records all conversations.
1: Guy, do me a favor, will you? Destroy that tape and call off your suit against Nikki.
3: Oh, Bill, I can't. The accusations she's made, everybody knows about them. Nobody believes them, of course. At least, I hope nobody believes them. But she's made a laughingstock of me, Bill. I just can't sit back and do nothing to protect myself.
1: I suppose not. Well, thanks for your time, Guy. I'll see you.
3: Wait a minute.
1: Yes?
3: Oh, well, hell, you're my brother. I'll do it for you.
1: You will?
3: Yes, but with one proviso, Bill.
1: Name it.
3: One more word out of her about me. One more crazy accusation, and I'll nail her to the wall. So help me, I will.
1: There'll be no more accusations. I'll see to that. Somehow, I'll convince her.
3: Excuse me. Yes, Miss Mason. Captain? Of the police? Well, sure, of course, put him through. Now, what can this be about?
4: Yes, Captain, this is Guy Weston.
3: You're calling from my home?
4: But what are you doing? Of course I can come home right now, but what's happened? Captain, stop beating about the bush. What the hell has happened?
1: Where?
4: What? You're sure?
1: Oh, yes, I'll be there as fast as I can make it.
4: Amanda dead.
1: Dead? Amanda?
4: He said, the captain, the combination, alcohol, and sleeping pills. Oh.
1: Easy. Easy. Oh. Look, I'll go home with you.
4: Yes. Please, get my hat and coat.
1: Here, your coat. Let me help you.
4: Thanks. Oh, Bill, I guess you know this means I can't call off my suit against Nikki.
1: Because Amanda's dead?
4: Nikki's accusations, everybody will believe they're true now. Well, I've got to prove they're not. I'm going through with the suit, Bill. I have no option.
2: What do you
4: want? Wait a minute, Nikki. Don't close the door. Let me in.
2: I'd as soon let in a snake.
4: If I was afraid of snakes, I'd want to keep an eye on them. Know what they're up to. You better let me in, Nikki.
2: All right, Guy. Make it quick. No, don't sit down. You won't be staying that long.
4: Oh, I think I will. I got a lot to say to you, Nikki.
2: Well, then say it and get out.
4: First thing I want to say is that, of course, Amanda's death was no accident.
2: I know that.
4: The second thing I want to say is yours won't be either.
2: What?
4: You've gone white. Well, I can't say I blame you. I'd be scared, too, if someone told me I was going to kill myself.
2: Oh, I'm going to kill myself. Commit suicide, just like that.
4: Mm-hmm. Just like that.
2: And you're going to see to that?
4: I am.
2: And what reason will I have for taking my own life?
4: Guilt. Shame.
2: Guilt? Shame over what?
4: Of making false accusations against a certain Guy Weston. Me.
2: The accusations I made against you were true, not false. So why should I feel any guilt or any shame?
4: Yeah, Nikki, you are going to murder yourself, so to speak, just as my European wives did. As Alicia did. As Amanda did. Since you're going to be my next victim, I should think you'd like to know how it's all going to be accomplished.
2: I am not in the least interested.
4: I'm going to tell you anyway. I've said this before, and I apologize if I bore you, but I am quite possibly the only person in the world who has discovered how to commit the perfect murder. Would you believe that I found myself taking karate lessons in Japan when I was there? Now, so help me, I did. And suddenly, one day, the thought crossed my mind, if you can use an opponent's physical strength or weakness against him, why can't his mental strength or weakness be used against him as well? The answer quite simply is, of course, it can.
2: I don't see how.
4: You will. You will, my darling, you will. Now, consider Alicia. I had only to find her weakness to ensure her death. And I did. Her weakness was agoraphobia. That's the intense fear of heights. The reason such people fear heights is because they have a powerful, often overwhelming compulsion to throw themselves off into space. Well, such was Alicia's weakness. The weakness that I turned against her.
2: How?
4: Simply by laughing at her, showing contempt for her fears, taunting her for her inability even to go near a high window. I needled her, goaded her, irritated her until, to strike back at me, to prove me wrong, she would go to that 12th-story window of our apartment again and again and open the window and stand looking down at the traffic far, far below and say to me, "See, I can do it."
2: Oh.
4: And she did. Until the day I knew would come sooner or later. The day her nerve broke, compulsion overcame her, and she threw herself to her death.
2: Oh, you...
4: And now, wait, no, claws.
2: Please.
4: Don't you tie your claws up. Don't you tie your claws up again. Now, as for Amanda, her weakness was alcohol and sleeping pills. My first step in murdering her was merely to replace her pills with placebos, which, of course, had no effect. Now, when she complained, I told her she probably needed stronger sleeping pills. and saw to it that she got them, along with plenty to drink, you understand. Her death was a foregone conclusion. Once again, using my victim's weakness against her, she killed herself. Huh? And I, the real murderer, remain scot-free.
2: And I am your next victim.
4: You are. You'll be dead within 2 weeks. In fact, you don't know it, but you've already written your suicide note. On this.
2: That's one of those shirt pocket tape recorders.
4: That is, you see, I was carrying in my shirt pocket. Huh? Everything we've said to each other since I came through that door has been recorded on this tape.
2: Yes, but I did not record a suicide note.
4: Correction. You will have. Once I have edited and altered the tape, then re-recorded it. I'll let you hear it. Well, that's the least I could do.
2: And perhaps you'd be good enough to tell me what strength or weakness of mine you intend to use against me.
4: With you, no weakness. Strength.
2: Which is?
4: Come on, you know your strong point as well as I do. You tell me.
2: It's my imagination.
4: Precisely. Within 2 weeks or less, Nikki, you're going to be dead.
2: Huh?
4: Murdered. By your own imagination.
5: Murdered by her own imagination? How in the world can that be done? Come to think of it, people have been killed by terror, by sudden fear, overwhelming panic. But it can't happen that way with Nikki. She's too strong, too self-controlled. What way, then? What plan has Guy in mind? 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

0: Can your imagination kill you? Murderer Guy Weston says it can, and since he's been eminently successful in doing away with a number of victims, it would appear that Nikki Carpenter is about to become his latest. He won't kill her. Oh, no, no. She will kill herself, the instrument of death being her own imagination. Up to now, Guy Weston has murdered to perfection. Up to now.
1: Hello?
2: Hello, Nikki. This is Guy. No, don't hang up. Oh. I want to play your suicide note to you.
1: If you think you can scare me...
2: Scare you? That's not my purpose at all, Nikki. I simply want to keep you in touch. Now then, here's the first step to your murdering yourself. Listen.
3: The accusations I made against Guy Weston were false. I feel guilt, shame. I'm going to kill myself. Commit suicide.
2: There it is, Nikki. Your suicide note in your own voice, recorded by you on the tape recorder. That will be found in your apartment.
1: You vile, evil...
2: Bye for now, Nikki.
0: Now, Nikki.
1: Bill. Oh, Bill, you've got to help me.
0: Of course I will, sweetheart.
1: I'm so sorry I broke our engagement. That was stupid of me. But I was so upset and frustrated.
0: Don't you think I realize that? The nice thing about a broken engagement is that it's easily repaired by putting the ring back on the girl's finger. Now hold out that pretty hand of yours, young lady.
1: Oh, Bill.
0: And now a kiss to make sure the repair holds. That's a repair that'll hold forever.
1: It will, my darling, it will.
0: Now then, new fashion season or no new fashion season, you're going to take a week off.
1: A week off?
0: At least a few days. Get away from work, out from all the pressure you've been under.
1: Bill, what are you saying?
0: I'm saying that I'm going to take you up to my place on the lake for a long weekend. See that you rest, relax, and recuperate from the heavy workload you've been... Oh, what is it?
1: You... haven't believed a word I said.
0: Well, now, Nikki...
1: No, everything I've told you. Guy admitting he's a murderer, saying he's going to see that I kill myself, the fake suicide note he tricked me into taping. You don't believe any of that.
0: Nikki, sweetheart, we've been through all this. But you broke your engagement to me because of it. Now, don't...
1: Please, will you believe me? Will you please believe that what I'm telling you is true? Your brother Guy is a murderer. He murdered my sister Alicia by tricking her into jumping out of a window. And he murdered Amanda, as he said he would. And as I told you he would.
0: Amanda died from combining alcohol with sleeping pills.
1: Sleeping pills that were any number of times stronger than anything she ever took before. Your brother murders people by tricking them into murdering themselves. And he's told me that he's going to do the same to me.
0: Why, maneuver you into killing yourself with your own imagination? Nikki, be reasonable. You know you'll do no such thing. Sure, sure, you're a highly imaginative woman, but you're also a very practical, down-to-earth woman.
1: If only I could convince you.
0: Let me convince you of something. Convince you that one of the best things you could possibly do would be to...
1: Yes? Do what?
0: Have dinner with me tonight, then go to the theater afterward.
1: Oh, Bill.
0: Look, I'll pick you up at 6:30. Cocktails, dinner, and any play or musical you want to see. Date?
1: Oh. Date.
0: Oh, excuse me. My name is Bill Weston, and I believe I have a date for dinner in the theater with a very charming young woman.
1: Yes, you have.
0: And is she ready?
1: Just about. All she has to do is put on her hat and gloves.
0: Not before she gives her husband to be a kiss.
1: What? Spoil my makeup? Uh-uh. You have to wait till we get back.
0: Something to look forward to. Hey, snazzy hat. You do something for us.
1: Thank you. Ouch. Ooh. There's something in the finger of this glove. Look, my finger's bleeding.
0: I see. Well, your finger's cut.
1: Well, how could I possibly cut my finger on a glove?
0: Just a sec. Turn the glove inside out. Huh? Well, how did this get inside your glove?
1: What? What is it? I don't see it.
4: It's so small, you can't hardly see it. A tiny bit of glass.
5: Oh, how could anything like that get inside my glove?
4: I don't know, but...
5: Oh, dear. Excuse me. Hello?
2: Guy, Nicky.
1: Yes?
2: Brother Bill told me he's taking you to dinner in the theater tonight.
1: So what of it?
2: Nicky, don't wear gloves tonight.
1: Don't wear... Yes.
2: Oh, well, just a scratch. I mean, nothing to worry about. Unless the bit of glass inside your glove was poisoned.
1: Poisoned? Hello? Hello?
4: Honey, what is it?
1: He hung up.
4: Who?
1: Your brother Guy. My murderer.
4: Nicky?
1: Hmm?
4: How do you feel?
1: I'm sick. My headaches. My stomach's upset.
4: But if Dr. Wells said he could discover no signs of poison...
1: He won't be sure until he's tested the blood sample he took. Why doesn't he phone? Here.
4: The devil. All right, the doctor. Hello? Yes, doctor. Oh, good, good. Well, doctor, we appreciate your coming over and all you've done. Thanks again, doctor. Not a trace of poison, Nicky.
1: Well, then why do I feel so awful?
4: I guess because you thought you might have been poisoned. Oh, but you weren't, honey. It was just all in your...
5: Say it, Bill. It was all in my imagination.
4: Then you admit, Guy, you admit you telephoned Nicky last night.
6: What is this, Bill? Some kind of inquisition? You walk into my office the first thing in the morning and start shooting questions at me as if I were guilty of something. Yes, I did phone Nicky last night. What about it?
4: What did you phone her about?
6: To tell her I was withdrawing the suit I brought against her for defamation of character.
4: You are withdrawing it?
6: Yeah, I know I said I'd have to go through with it, but, well, you are my brother. And she is your fiancée, and, oh, well, hell, I just couldn't go through with it, that's all.
4: And that's what you phoned her about.
6: What else would I phone her about? Well?
4: Forget it, Guy. Forget it.
1: Hmm. What could be... What, 3 a.m? Who can be calling? Hello?
2: Nicky. Listen.
3: The accusations I made against Guy Weston... were false. I feel guilt, shame. I'm going to kill myself. Commit suicide.
2: Pleasant dreams, Nicky. Pleasant dreams.
1: Oh, no. Oh, no. I ask you, all of you, who you think you are. I mean, I am Nicky Carpenter. I created the Nicky Carpenter Collection, and not you.
7: Nicky, please.
1: Oh, shut up. I've heard enough out of all of you. Now, you listen to me. When I ask for black mousseline, I want black mousseline. And when I ask for white file, I want white file. I don't care what your reason is. Don't change my orders. Now, get out of here, all of you. The lot of you. Get out. Get out. Oh, gosh, I'm sorry. Please. Please, I'm sorry. Please forgive me, please. Please.
4: Yes? Yes, put him through. Yes, Dr. Welch. Well, I'm worried about her, too. She's not sleeping, not eating, a bundle of nerves. I'm wondering if you could recommend a good psychiatrist. Why? Because I think she's in need of psychiatric help. Huh? Well, I'll certainly come to see you. When? Right. Be in your office in half an hour.
1: Hello.
2: 3 a.m. and you answer at once? Not sleeping, Nicky?
1: Oh, what do you want?
2: Question is, what you want? What your imagination has brought you to wanting? Death.
1: I won't listen to you.
7: No need. Listen to your imagination. That's what you've been doing. Imagining how, just quite how, you'll reach the point where you'll kill yourself.
1: You, myself.
7: The gun is in the drawer of your night table.
1: Oh.
7: Save yourself a lot of agony, Nikki. Use it tonight. Now.
4: Bill.
8: Yes, Guy?
4: It's late. They'll be closing the chapel in half an hour. Everybody's gone.
8: I want to stay with Nikki, be with her as much as possible. Until she's buried tomorrow.
4: There's no good to punish yourself, Bill.
8: She's gone. Nothing you can do now. But could I have done something before?
4: Before?
8: Listen to her fears, her worries. Guy?
4: Yes.
8: I'd like to look at her before. Could you ask someone to come in and open the casket?
4: You don't want that.
8: Yes.
4: No.
8: Guy, please.
4: Bill, she isn't presentable. You know, a gun to the temple.
8: Yes, yes. All right, all right. But I'll stay till they close the chapel at midnight. I won't do the same for you, though, Guy.
4: You won't. For me.
8: When you're lying in your casket to be buried next morning, I'll not sit with you, keep no vigil for you, not for a murderer.
4: You're saying some very funny things, Bill.
8: I know you killed Nikki.
4: You what?
8: I know you killed her, made her kill herself, drove her to it.
4: Bill, I think you could use a drink.
8: You can use a lawyer. Get yourself one. I've got you with the goods, brother.
4: What are you talking about?
8: I was there in Nikki's apartment when you called and told her about the gun. I heard every word on a phone extension. I made a point of staying with her constantly. After a little conference I had with Dr. Welsh, Nikki's physician, who convinced me that she was as sane as I am, living on the edge of nerves, nerves rubbed raw, driven to the end of her rope, her emotional rope, and imagining things.
4: You were there when I phoned?
8: Oh, more to it than that, Guy. I went to your place, found the original tape, the one you recorded her suicide note from.
4: You're lying.
8: Am I?
4: You couldn't have found the original tape. I destroyed it.
8: And there was an original.
4: What?
8: You just admitted there was an original tape from which you recorded, edited, altered, and re-recorded Nikki's suicide note.
4: All right. All right, you're so bloody damn smart. All right. I did kill her the way I killed the others, by using their weaknesses, their strengths, so they would kill themselves. So do me something. Huh? Prove something. So I slipped. I admitted there was an original tape, so what?
8: Who heard me say it?
4: You?
8: Me?
4: Her?
8: She's dead.
1: No, Guy. I'm alive. I'm very much alive.
4: Nikki?
1: You have been tricked this time. I did not kill myself. It was all faked.
8: Once I was convinced Nikki was telling the truth, trapping you, Guy, was simple.
4: Trapping me? You haven't trapped me.
8: But we have. You've admitted everything.
4: Who heard me? You? Her?
1: And you, Guy. You.
4: You think I'd testify against myself in a court of law? Testify against myself?
8: As a matter of fact, you will.
4: You're crazy.
8: But this isn't.
4: A tape recorder. A shirt. Pocket tape recorder.
8: You used this same little device to drive Nikki to suicide and failed. I'll use it to send you to jail. And Guy, I'll succeed.
9: And so, imagination. This time not only Nikki's, but Bill's imagination, the most powerful force on Earth, for good or ill, brings an insidiously clever murderer to ground. I'll be back shortly.
10: The strangest thing happened last night when I was walking home from work. It was almost dark. And then, I saw someone. A woman struggling to change a tire. I stopped. She stiffened. I think she was afraid of me. And then something strange happened. We talked. I mean, really talked. There by the roadside, changing a tire. She told me how scared she was. She wanted help, but was afraid of the kind of help she might get. I told her I had fears like that too, and I think she understood. Then she drove away, and I didn't even get her name. But I listened to her talk, and she listened to me too. And you know, that made me feel good.
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0: When you first joined me, I spoke of imagination as a world of fantasy, then corrected myself to say it is a world of reality. I'd like to correct myself again. It is truly a world of fantasy and reality. Question is, which is it? When? Our cast included Mercedes McCambridge, John Newland, and Joseph Campanella. The entire production was under the direction of Hyman Brown.
1: Now, a preview of our next tale.
2: Joe.
3: Jamie?
2: Joe, there's something crazy going on in this house. Something real crazy.
4: Now, Amy, honey.
2: Joe, listen to me. There's something wrong. I don't know what it's all about. I don't know what's happening, but Jack says he never saw me before in his life.
4: What?
2: And never proposed marriage to me, and then he did. And she, his wife, she came to my bedroom with an axe in her hand.
3: For chimney's sake, hold it. Amy, you're not making sense.
2: Oh, I know I'm not, because what's happening here, what's happened to me, it doesn't make sense.
3: Will somebody explain this?
4: Joe, a mistake of some kind has been made.
3: A mistake?
4: Your sister, she... Well, I haven't wanted to spell this out in so many words, but since you're here now and can take care of her, I'm afraid your sister is crazy.
0: 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Until next time, pleasant dreams.

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6: 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Tonight, a story I enjoyed writing for you because, well, frightening as the thought may be, it could happen. But first, Frank Martin.
4: Well, I'm going to talk about something that's not frightening, perhaps, but something that already has happened and happened to thousands of people. I mean you folks who've gotten so miserably thin and nervous and tired out that it's about all you can do to drag around. No pep, no ambition. Does that sound like you? Then listen. Maybe you simply aren't getting enough vitamin B and iron.
7: And furthermore, I might speak frankly, my dear Diane. The basic thing wrong with woman is her nose. Let's cut it off.
8: Russell Adams.
7: Then there's the matter of her ears. Look at them.
8: Well?
7: They're too obvious. Cut them off, too.
8: No nose, no ears. Oh, a fine art critic you turned out to be.
7: Oh, is this thing odd?
8: Russ Adams, I hate you. I think it's the best piece of sculpture I've ever done.
7: Egomaniac.
8: Oh, will you go away?
7: Not until I tell my wife how much I adore her. About stopping the artistic endeavors for the night and romancing with the old man.
8: Any night.
7: Come on. Out on the veranda. There's a moon.
8: Spoken as Professor Russell J. Adams, instructor of astronomy at our beloved university.
7: I don't know a single scientific fact about this moon. It's a special satellite built entirely for romance.
8: Then it's a date.
7: After you, fair Diane? Why do you laugh?
8: Just thinking it's a good thing we haven't any neighbors, or they'd think we were honeymooning.
7: 10 years and 2 more weeks.
8: Sweet.
7: Why?
8: For remembering.
7: Where the sign?
8: Oh, it's such a lovely night.
7: Yes. You're very lovely with the moonlight in your hair.
8: Darling.
7: 335 days out of the year, moonlight to me is just a reflected light of the sun. A light interesting only that it may be analyzed spectroscopically. But these 30 days of our vacation, Diane. Oh, what a magical change. It's a soft lover's moon hanging in the heavens only to brighten your loveliness.
8: Oh, and people wonder why I can't get excited about Ronald Coleman.
7: Coleman? Who's he?
8: Spoken like a true professor. He's a motion picture star. An absolute paragon of romance.
7: Oh, well, perhaps I shouldn't neglect my movie going. Oh, so much, I mean, with such paragons to teach one.
8: You do all right.

0: Russell.
1: What's the matter?
0: I saw the brightest shooting star.
1: Is that all? The way you gasp, I thought you saw the angel of death himself galloping over those meadows.
0: There's another one. Look, Russell.
1: My dear, for 11 months out of the year, the heavens have my full and undivided attention. Oh, but during this blessed month, let the heavens fall, I can't be bothered.
0: I never saw such bright shooting stars.
1: Yes, and another thing, my dear. As the wife of an accredited professor of astronomy, I think it no more than fitting that you give the phenomena that you observed its proper name, namely the fall of a meteor.
0: There's another one. And another. Oh, Russ, how bright and beautiful.
1: They travel at such a tremendous rate, the friction of our atmosphere burns them into a fiery vapor.
0: There's more of them. Look, one after the other. I've never seen so many shooting stars.
1: Uh-uh.
0: I mean so many meteors in all my life. Oh, so that's why you wanted me out here. You knew about this meteor shower, didn't you?
1: It's one of heaven's free spectacles in this constellation. Every 3 years, and this happens to be the third year.
0: How frightening.
1: Quite frightening.
0: Those great masses of stone and iron coming from who knows where in interstellar space, traveling millions and millions of miles, and then going up in such glorious flame just as they reach the end of their journey.
1: Not all goes to flame. Hundreds of them strike the earth each year.
0: Oh, Russell, there's no danger.
1: Oh, no. The probabilities of being struck on the head by that cosmic rubbish is about 1,000 times more remote than winning a sweepstake without buying a ticket.
0: Oh, look. That one. The brightest of all.
1: Wait, Diane. What's that?
0: I don't know. Something from
1: look
0: the
1: up.
0: Sky. It's shooting star.
1: Look out, Diane.
0: Russ.
1: All right, dear. Everything's all right.
0: What? How?
1: A meteor. You must have landed out in the field there. Here, let me help you up. You all right, dearest?
0: Yes, I'm all right. Russ, where are you going?
1: Out there, where it must have buried itself. Wait here. I'll be right back.
0: No, no, I'm going with you.
1: All right, if you want to. Oh, Diane, what an experience we've had. The one chance in a million I spoke about almost occurred to us.
0: But Russ, was it really a shooting star? That explosion like a bombshell?
1: A bombshell of the universe.
0: What will we find out there?
1: A fragment of the meteorite, I hope.
0: It'll burn.
1: No, no. All of its heat will have been dissipated. Then again, it may have exploded into 1,000 minute pieces. I pray to heaven that it hasn't.
0: I'm afraid.
1: No, no. The danger's all over. Here. The moon's so bright. If any of the mass landed, I should be able to find the torn ground where it smashed through the turf.
0: Oh, please, darling, let's wait until morning.
1: No, I must find the thing at once. The moon gives plenty of light. From the brightness of the flash, I'm positive that the meteor landed someplace right in here. I'll tell you. Look!
0: What?
1: The turf, all torn up. This is the place.
0: Russell, are you mad? Get up off the ground.
1: Right here. It must have struck a glancing blow off the brow of the ridge. I've got it.
0: What?
1: A fragment of it. Still warm. See? No larger than a baseball. All that was left of it.
0: That's a meteor?
1: A meteorite. All that's left of the meteor that burned and exploded. What a find.
0: Drop it, Russ.
1: What are you talking
0: about?
1: Throw
0: it away.
1: Here, come back to the house.
0: What are you going to do with it?
1: Diane, what's the matter with you? Your face.
0: I don't know. Somehow I'm afraid for all of us.
1: Afraid? Good heavens, my dear. There's nothing dangerous about this. A mass of metal that's 90% iron. Why, it's as harmless as any inert piece of metal. Come to the study. I'll show you where the rush of air against the incandescent
0: Russ,
1: metal...
0: wait.
1: Huh?
0: Someone's crying.
1: Yes.
0: I'll go and see.
2: It's Helga. Oh, Helga, you poor thing. We forgot all about you.
3: Oh, Mrs. Adams, it was exploding.
0: Now, everything's all right, Helga.
1: What's going on, Diane?
0: Oh, poor Helga. The explosion frightened her out of her wits.
3: Oh, Mr. Professor Adams, we die. We all die.
1: Don't be a
3: fool.
1: The
3: fire, it come from the sky. It kill us. It kill you and me and everybody. We die. Everybody
1: stop it.
3: Die.
1: Stop it. For heaven's sake,
3: fire
1: stop that. Take care of her, Diane. Give her a sedative or something.
0: All right, Russell. All right now, Helga. Everything's all right.
1: I'm going to get at this meteorite, so please quiet the dumb fool down as quickly as you can.
0: All right, Russ.
1: Superstitious idiot. So simple phenomenon, and she thinks the world's ending. Simple little meteorite. Iron, bit of nickel content. Nothing particularly unusual. Oh, Diane, quiet her down, will you?
0: Yes. She'll be all right.
1: You look a little rocky yourself. Here, sit here.
0: She's very frightened.
1: Yeah, and even you, Diane.
0: Well,
1: you've acted so strangely, as if this in that piece of cosmic metal could cause some supernatural ability.
0: What are you going to do with it?
1: Nothing. Examine it. Here, I'll take some of this nitric acid. Where's that bottle? There. Now watch closely, and I'll show you that this stone consists of ordinary elements. Iron.
0: Russell.
1: What?
0: This mark on it. How strange.
1: Funny, I hadn't noticed it before.
0: Circles the entire stone.
1: I wouldn't be a bit surprised that a blow right here would break it in half. Yes, I think I'll try to do that.
0: No, Russ. Leave it alone.
1: Good heavens, Diane. Nothing but a stone. All I'm going to do is try and break it along this fissure. You had a hammer, Joe. Here. Wonder if the stone will break. Almost solid metal. I'll try. George, it did. Clean in half. What?
0: Look. What's inside?
1: Flesh.
0: Oh, Russ, how...
1: Negative gray protoplasmic. No, it can't be. It can't. This is a meteor. It came from out there. There is no flesh. Nothing could live.
0: Russ, look.
1: Huh?
0: It's growing.
1: Growing?
4: Ladies and gentlemen, a shooting star flashes out of the sky and falls to Earth. And in it, something living from out of interstellar space. Yes, if this is the time to take a breath before going on with tonight's lights-out play, the story of Professor Adams and his wife and the thing from out beyond our world. Friends, it's no news that wartime means extra hours of work and extra nervous strain. And now back to Lights Out. A meteorite had fallen, and Professor Adams had broken it open, and there was a gray nugget of flesh inside, which, even as the professor and his wife stood watching, began to grow.

0: and faster. Gray flesh. Growing. Russ, I'm afraid.
1: No, Di, no. Wait, control yourself. This is something we've got to see, both of us, calmly, so we can tell others clearly what we saw.
0: I'll try. Russ, keep your arm around me.
1: Larger and larger. Listen, the noise as it grows.
0: I hear it. When will it stop? When?
1: Look. Look.
0: I can't. That horrible gray flesh.
1: But you must see it. Look. It's forming into something.
0: What?
1: A head. It's forming into a head.
0: Oh!
1: How can it be, Diane? Flesh in a meteor growing. Growing into a head.
0: I see it. A head. Horrible head.
1: Diane, you heard.
0: Yes.
1: A head without body speaking.
2: Yes, speaking.
0: Russell.
1: You hear and understand me?
0: Thick lips. Laughing.
2: I laugh at the fear and wonder in your simple little faces.
1: Who are you? What are you?
2: If I told you, would your little earth spines understand?
0: Russ, what does it mean? What?
1: Yes, tell us. Whatever you are. Tell us what you are.
2: What you on earth will soon have for masters.
0: Oh, Russ.
1: No, wait, Diane. I must know. You thing... What can I call you? Tell me what you mean, you masters.
2: Surely you simple little men do not think that in you creation has reached the ultimate.
0: No. Gray flesh talking. I'm getting out.
2: You will stay.
0: Russ, I can't move.
1: Nor I.
2: You cannot move.
1: Who are you? Tell us, who are you?
2: You saw how I came.
1: A tiny bit of protoplasm in that meteorite?
2: So I willed myself to be, to reach your earth.
1: You came here in that? Through space?
2: Through space beyond your furthest conception. Earth thing. Many of my people have tried. I am the first to succeed.
1: Then meteors are
2: the means we have used to try and reach this haven of plenty. I am the first. Now there will be others.
0: No.
1: You're from another planet?
2: An old world. Old beyond your understanding. A world grown cold in its age. Empty with passing years. We must escape to a young, fertile world. This world.
1: But you're only heads. Heads without bodies.
0: Oh, Russ, I'm so afraid.
1: No, please. I must hear him speak. This that is happening to us is a miracle of all times. Tell me, you there, are you only heads in that world you speak of?
2: Heads. You see what I will you to see.
1: But what are you?
2: A mind and a will beyond your feeble understanding. As far above you as you are above the apes that still must crawl in your jungle.
1: But how can it be that you speak as I speak and understand what I say?
2: Your prattling wearies me. But I tell you this. All that you say, I know. The most profound thought any of you earth things have ever thought is to me as the babbling of children. But now I am hungry. You understand that, little thing.
0: Hungry?
3: Hungry?
2: Hungry with a hunger that has driven me over space without ending. Hunger that has brought me here.
3: But what do you eat?
2: You will know.
3: What do you mean?
2: What food could there be here to fill the hunger of such as I? Hunger that would make me entomb myself in metal, flung into space in the hope that chance would bring me through the fire of that air of yours. What food, thing?
3: I don't know. Tell me.
2: Come closer, thing.
3: Oh, no.
2: And why, oh, no, thing?
3: You don't... Human?
2: Human. You think you crawling worms are human to us.
3: But if you're man...
2: But we are not man. You are the cattle, and we are the keepers.
0: Oh.
2: You raise the cattle for life, and we for centuries have raised such as you on our world for life. But now, as I told you, our world has grown too old and too cold. The herds of you die, and we grow hungry. That is why I am here. We need new cattle. Here there are so many of you. Earth woman.
0: Russell. It spoke to me.
3: We've got to get out of here.
2: Earth woman.
0: No, no. Stop it. Don't look at me. Stop it.
2: Come.
3: No.
2: Closer.
3: Don't listen to him, Diane.
0: Closer.
3: No, no. Don't move, Diane. Stay where you are. Stay right there.
2: You hear only me, Earth woman.
0: Only you.
3: No, Diane. No. Don't say that. Don't look at that monster, Diane.
2: Closer, Diane.
0: Yes.
3: No.
0: Closer.
3: No, Diane. Stand still. Don't move toward it. Don't.
2: Closer,
3: no,
2: Diane.
3: No, no.
0: Closer.
3: Monster. Not Diane. Diane, I beg of you, don't go closer to it.
2: Closer.
3: No.
2: Closer.
3: No. I'll kill you.
2: Closer.
3: If I could only get through you.
0: Closer.
2: Soon you will move to me as she
3: no.
2: is.
3: Closer.
2: No.
3: Diane.
0: Closer.
3: If I could move.
2: Closer.
3: Diane.
0: Closer.
3: I've got to find the way.
2: Closer.
3: The strength to stop him. Diane, you're almost...
0: Closer.
3: That bottle. Nitric acid.
2: Closer.
3: The bottle.
0: Closer.
3: Got it.
2: Closer.
3: Yes.
2: Close to
3: yes.
2: Me.
3: Close to you, monster.
0: Closer.
3: Take this.

0: pool of flesh. Flesh. That's all. Diane, wake up. Open your eyes. I've killed the thing. I killed it. Oh, Diane, it's all right.
1: Russell.
0: Oh. I've killed it. Oh. Diane, look. Outside, it's still dark. Yes. The sky's still streaked with the rush of meteorites. And that thing said more of the monsters of his breed are trying to reach this earth to feel that devil's hunger in him. Another meteorite is just there. And in it, perhaps... Oh, Diane. Diane. Is that truly to be in for mankind?

0: Mr. Obler, will the end of the world come that way?
1: Well, Frank, if you mean will the end for mankind come out of interstellar space in the form of a flying meteor, well, there are some mighty interesting theories along that line. As soon as you've had your say, I'll tell you about them.
0: Friends, how would you like to gain 5, 10, even more pounds? And not only feel better, but look more attractive. Well, if vitamin B and iron is all you need to help build yourself up, then a mighty good thing for you to do is try ironized yeast tablets. They've done wonders for thousands who only needed more of these substances. What's more, you try them on this money-back basis. If ironized yeast tablets don't quickly help you to eat better, sleep better, feel your old-time, peppy, happy self again, if, in short, you're... Now, Mr. Obler, what about those theories as to what will finally eliminate mankind from the Earth?
1: The amazing thing about it, Frank, is that there are so many logical and thoroughly possible ways in which the entire tribe of mankind could be wiped off the Earth at any moment. I'm not talking about famine or what's close to all of us, war. I mean other ways. A star moves into our darkness from somewhere out there in the blackness of interstellar space, and the pull of its presence might turn our spinning globe headlong into the sun. In a split second, all of mankind, all his buildings, his wonderful possessions, his precious little pile, would go up in a flash of fire. Or out of the sun itself, the very source of our life, as we all know, could shoot a long stream of explosive flame that would curl around us and again, well, so quickly that no man would know what had happened. In split seconds, this earth would be a charred, uninhabited spheroid. Yes, when one stops to think what a tiny little grain of sand this haughty world of ours actually is in the dark sea of space, and when we realize how precarious little mankind's hold is on this earth, the spectacle of man's inhumanity to man becomes a cosmic joke.
0: Well, all of those things are certainly interesting to think about, Mr. Obler, but tell us now, what's going to happen next week?
1: Next week, Vals Triste. No, that's not a dance, it's a story of chance. That unpredictable chance that makes one man a saint and the next man a Hitler. The flip of a coin, the turn of a card, the bend of a road. I think you'll like what we have to offer you, but as usual, next week.
0: Lights Out will come to you again next Tuesday at this same time. Be sure to listen to Arch Obler's weird story of Vals Triste. And if you need more vitamin B and iron, be sure to try ironized yeast, the one and only ironized yeast, with the big letters IY on the package and on each tablet.

0: later than you think.
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1: The window, torn out of its frame.
0: No, there on the floor. Sylvia.
1: Good Lord. Her head twisted almost off, and her body looks as if every bone in it was broken.
2: Midnight, the witching hour when the night is darkest, our fears the strongest, and our strength at its lowest ebb. Midnight, when the graves gape open and death strikes. How? You'll learn the answer in just a moment in Death's Worshipper.

0: And now, Murder at Midnight, Tales of Mystery and Terror by radio's masters of the macabre. Our story by Jay Williams is a tale of fear from afar called Death's Worshipper. On the surface, it's a New York apartment like thousands of others, in a house with a brownstone front on a dark little street. But to Kate Bonney, living here with her brother Peter, it has become a prison cell, a place of menace, a house of terror.
1: I can't explain, Peter. It's as though I were caught in a spider's web, waiting helplessly while the spider comes closer.
2: But, Kate, you still haven't told me just exactly what's troubling you.
1: It's real, Peter. It's a feeling that, well, like in a nightmare, when you know something awful is after you and you can't escape. It's drawing closer. It's coming here to this room to find me. What'll I do, Peter? What shall I do?
2: Please, Kate, pull yourself together. You've got to.
1: I'm sorry, Peter. I'll try.
2: Ah, that's better. Now then, let's have it. I can't come home every night to a sister who's afraid of the dark. What's it all about?
1: Do you remember the weekend I spent at Quinton's place in the country?
2: Just after he got back from India? Yes, of course.
1: You couldn't make it, and I went alone.
2: The conference in Chicago, I remember. Reminds me, I wonder why I haven't heard from him since. Those letters he wrote about some discoveries he made.
1: Discoveries? Don't mention them.
2: Why not?
1: Because I have an idea that they're behind everything that happened.
2: What do you mean?
1: He didn't even mention the expedition until after dinner that first night. There were just the three of us, Quinton, Sylvia, and myself. He went into quite a bit of detail, describing his reasons for going. The long trip through the jungle.
2: We finally came to a little Gond village and tackled what I was sure was the last belt of jungle. That last stretch took us 6 hours. At last we broke out into a clearing, and there it was, towering above us, the Temple of Shiva the Destroyer.
1: Oh, that must have been a thrilling moment.
2: Thrilling? You can't possibly know what that meant to me.
3: I was just frightened.
2: Sylvia frightens rather easily.
3: That's not true, Quinton. It's just that it looked like some kind of crouching beast with a single devil's horn.
2: Rubbish. It was breathtaking, Kate. Imagine a great square block of stone set in a riot of jungle foliage. Out of it rises a tremendous three-cornered spire fully 100 feet high.
1: Oh, that must have been magnificent.
2: Yes, and the whole thing covered with a lace tracery of stone carving.
1: And this was what you had set out to find?
2: This was it. Oh. You see, the Hindu Trimurti, or Trinity, is composed of three deities. Brahma, the creator, Vishnu, the preserver, and Shiva, the destroyer.
1: Yes.
2: Well, in this tiny district in the hills, there had once been a local cult which worshipped only the destroyer. In a curious and perverted way.
1: Well,
2: the worshippers became their god.
1: Well, I don't understand.
2: When they prayed to Shiva, the god himself entered and took possession of them. They were Shiva, with all the powers and all the frightful energy of the god.
1: Good heavens.
2: No, not a very good heaven. For you see, the heaven of these worshippers was nothingness.
1: Nothingness?
2: Yes. For them, the ultimate goal of man was destruction, the merging of oneself into a kind of cosmic non-existence.
3: Now you can understand how I felt, Kate, when I first looked at that temple.
1: Yes.
2: I suppose that, yes, even a greater mind than yours, Sylvia, might well shrink before the majesty of a concept like that.
1: Well, I know I would have been frightened, too.
2: But India is a place where just such a concept would originate. Life means nothing there. Death flourishes in 1,000 forms. I climbed the spire of the temple and looked down over the sea of jungle to the brown river in the distance and the thread of smoke that marked the village. I was a midget, an ant, crawling over the surface of a giant's house. Shiva is the giant, and humanity? We're so insignificant, so worthless. I wonder if they weren't right after all, those worshippers of the destroyer.
3: Quinton.
2: Perhaps death, nothingness, is the greatest goal.
3: Stop it, Quinton. Stop it. Stop it. Do you hear?
1: Sylvia.
2: Oh, don't worry, Kate, and don't bother.
1: Oh, but I don't...
3: I'm all right. No. Sorry, Kate. I think I'd better go to bed.
2: Yes, you're tired, Sylvia.
3: I am tired. These wild ideas of yours. Of all this talk about Shiva, destruction. I wish you'd get those thoughts out of your head, Quentin. You hadn't been the same man since...
2: Good night, Sylvia.
1: Sylvia, are you sure you're all right now?
3: Yes. Yes, Kate. I'm fine.
1: But she wasn't fine, Peter. And it wasn't just fatigue that was bothering her. She was frightened, I could see that. Frightened out of her wits by something. And Quentin was different. When Sylvia had left us, he sat looking at me silently for a long while. And when at last he spoke, it was on another note.
2: You know, Kate, all this talk of nothingness and death makes me believe more firmly than ever that man must try for happiness while he's alive.
1: I agree. At least it's a pleasanter subject than what we've just been talking about.
2: I'm glad you think so. Because I'm not happy now, Kate.
1: But I thought you and Sylvia...
2: Sylvia. There's nothing between us. Nothing. Hasn't been for years.
1: But I...
2: No, not even when we first got married. But you... When I first met you with your brother Peter years ago, something happened to me. My heart sang. It was as though I had burst out of my shell. I knew then.
1: Quentin, you don't know what you're saying.
2: I do. For the first time in years, I know exactly what I'm saying. I found a philosophy I can believe in, Kate, in a troubled world. And for the first time, I found strength to tell you that I love you.
1: Quentin, please.
2: Kate, listen. Don't be alarmed. It would be so easy to go away together. Anything is possible for me now. Anything. We will go away. It doesn't matter where.
1: No.
2: We'll find a new life together. The power I know can be yours, too. I love you, Kate. We can make a new world for ourselves. We can be the gods of that world.
1: Quentin, stop.
2: I see. I didn't really expect you to say yes immediately. It is quite a decision. Perhaps I can get you to change your mind.
1: Quentin, you mustn't think.
2: You're right. I mustn't think. I must act.
1: I knew I wouldn't be able to sleep after that. I didn't even try. I went out for a walk. And when I got back, about a half hour later, there was a light in the studio at the far end of the garden. I was curious enough to walk over and look in the window. The room within was hung with oriental tapestries, with odd, crooked eastern swords. Quentin sat alone, staring at a figure on the table before him. I could hear him through the window. His face was set, wooden, expressionless, but his eyes seemed to shine in the candlelight like a cat's. And the figure before him, it was horrible. It was a bronze statuette with a serene but awful smile on its face. A smile of hellish triumph. A dozen arms sprang from each shoulder. It bore a club with a skull at its tip. And it seemed to dance upon the back of a crouching dwarf. And Quentin, staring at it, was speaking to it. I didn't know what it meant. I only knew that it was awful. And in some dreadful way, Quentin was trying to make his beliefs come alive. I ran up the lawn, and the clouds that spread over the moon seemed like dark shapes rising from some infernal pit. Wings seemed to be beating about the house as the wind rose. And in my ears rang Quentin's chanting. Even in my room I could hear it, mingle with the moaning of the wind. The moon had disappeared. I couldn't see the light in the studio. I was too far to hear it, but the chanting went on. I don't know. I seemed to hear voices in the wind, many voices chanting with Quentin. Thunder growled up from the darkness. Then there was a single flash of lightning and a clap of thunder, and on the heels of the thunder... Oh, Sylvia! Sylvia! Sylvia, are you all right? Sylvia, what's the matter? Sylvia!
2: Kate! Sylvia, what was that?
3: Where are you, Quentin?
2: Here. I was down in the garden. Did you hear?
3: Yes, it sounded like it came from Sylvia's room.
2: This way, quick. Oh. She must have been having a nightmare or something.
3: Quentin. Quentin, look!
2: The window. Torn right out of its frame.
3: No. No, there. On the floor. Sylvia!
2: Good Lord.
3: It Is she?
2: Let's see. Good. Good heavens. Her head twisted all around until... And her body. It looks as if almost every bone in it is broken.
0: Staring at the broken body, which has been flung against the wall with unimaginable force, lying there like a shattered doll, Kate sways weakly in horror. Is this the work of some demon called up by Quentin's incantation? Or is it something else? Then, as a clock strikes somewhere in the silent house, she is certain of at least one thing in a reeling world. That she is in the presence of... Murder!

0: And now, back to Murder at Midnight and Death's Worshipper.
1: Pale and shaking, Kate Bonney continues telling her story to her brother.
2: It was as though something with superhuman strength had twisted her head around and then just tossed her aside against the wall. Every bone in her body was broken.
3: It must have been pretty ghastly, but surely you're not going to let the memory of that...
2: It has nothing to do with memory. Something that's more than human, I don't know what, kills Sylvia. And now it's after me.
3: After you?
2: Haven't you seen the papers in the last few days?
3: No, you know I've been up to my neck in work. What's that got to do with it?
2: Oh, look here. These clippings, I've been saving them.
3: Let's see. Another unsolved murder. Police admit bafflement. No motive. Well?
2: Go on. Read the rest of it.
3: Middle-aged man, identified as J.D. Brathwaite, broker. Neck was wrung, apparently, by someone with tremendous physical strength.
2: Yes, and this one. An unidentified woman. Neck wrung and the body thrown against the wall. And this, and this, and this. All the same.
3: Kate, darling, this is all perfectly ridiculous.
2: No. No, look. Here's a map of our neighborhood. The first death took place up here. The next, two blocks further south. Don't you see? One after the other, they're coming closer to this house. To me.
3: Kate. Now listen, it's quite clear what's happened. You were upset by Sylvia's death, naturally. Just because of the coincidence of these crimes, you have an obsession that someone or something is haunting you. You've been working too hard. And I suppose you've been having nightmares, too.
2: They're not nightmares.
3: I'm going to run across the street to Dr. Sanford.
2: No, Pete.
3: You lie down and try to rest. I'll bring Sanford over and have him take a look at you. You're all run down.
2: No, Peter, don't leave me. You don't know what
3: I... Pour yourself a drink, Katie. I won't be a minute.
2: Who's that? Peter. Is that you? Peter, answer me. Is that... Who is it? Quinn.
4: Hello, Kate. How are you?
2: Don't come any closer. I'll call Peter.
4: Why, Kate? What's the matter?
2: I suspected then when it happened. And now these last few days I know. Sylvia, you did it. You killed her, Quinton. I don't know how, but
4: you're mistaken, Kate. It wasn't I. I was only the instrument of something greater, stronger than man.
2: Quinton, what do you mean?
4: Don't be afraid. He's really benign.
2: He?
4: Shiva the Destroyer.
2: Oh.
4: It is his love for mankind that allows him to bring the blessing of annihilation.
2: Oh, no.
4: I worshipped him, and he came. He came in a rush of wind on the thunder and took possession of me. I was Shiva. Using my body, he climbed the wall, burst the window in. He killed Sylvia.
2: Oh, no, no, no.
4: Yes, Kate, I became Shiva. Oh. At least I must have. I don't remember it clearly, but there were great wings, lightnings. And when I came to myself, I was seated in my studio again.
2: And those others?
4: You know about them? Yes, I killed others. I don't remember how many. But all life will end in nothingness, and man's highest goal is to dissolve into dust. I was conferring on them the highest possible blessing, obliteration.
2: Quinton, you're mad. Your discovery...
4: My discovery has made me a god. Now he's starting to come to me, now without the incantation, without my willing. Sometimes at night I feel the great wind of his coming. I turn to ice as the god approaches to seize upon me, and... Kate, I'm afraid.
2: But why did you come here? What do you want of me?
4: I need you, Kate. I'm afraid. That's the truth. I'm afraid of the blackness, of the nothingness, of the inevitable end of all things. When I'm alone, I feel the horror of it, of the darkness. You can save me, Kate. You're the only one who can help me. Sylvia's gone. There's nothing to prevent.
2: You don't know what you're saying.
3: Come in, Doctor. Oh, Quentin. Hello. I was just...
4: Stay where you are. Don't come any closer.
3: A gun? Now, look, Quentin.
4: I warn you, don't come any closer. Stand still, Peter. Kate, for the last time... Will you come?
2: Quinton, please, please listen to reason. Put that gun down.
3: Quinton,
5: easy, Peter.
4: I wouldn't mind killing you, Peter. But if you wish to live, stay where you are. And don't follow me.
3: Whew. Has he gone mad or what? Hey, what happened?
2: I'm not sure. He killed Sylvia. He admitted it. And he's killed I don't know how many others.
3: What?
2: It's true. He believes that Shiva, the destroyer, controls him. He believes that when he kills, he's granting a blessing to the one he destroys.
3: But that's crazy.
5: No, not so crazy, Peter. May I say something?
3: Why, of course, Doctor.
5: I thought there was something wrong with him the minute I saw him. His eyes, I think it's a case of self-hypnosis. Something like the Moros practice when they run amok. They believe that they're possessed by God, and while in this state, they can actually perform amazing feats of strength and endurance. A number of primitive peoples have the same belief. Dervishes, Indian fakirs. Your friend must induce this state by an incantation of some kind, or by concentrating on some object until the hypnotic state is induced.
2: That's true. I heard him, I saw him, praying to the image of Shiva. That's how he must do it.
5: Well, if it is true, he's extremely dangerous. We'd better get the police. May I use the phone?
3: Wait, I can't believe it.
5: He certainly wasn't joking about that gun, Peter. And according to your sister, he's already killed several times.
2: No. No, he mustn't do that. Peter's right. We're his friends. And he loves me. He said I was the only one who could help him. He really is afraid and alone.
3: Of course, Kate. Doctor, Quint and I were kids together. If he's in trouble, we've got to do something to help him, not call the police down on him. Where do you think he's gone?
2: I'm sure he's gone back to his house in the country. We could try there anyway.
5: My car is just around the corner. I think we're taking an awful chance, but on the other
2: hand... It's a chance we've got to take, Doctor. He told me that Shiva comes to him now without incantation. I'm terribly afraid of him and of what might happen. But I'm more afraid of what he may do now to himself or to someone else.

0: We turn right here, below the toll gate.
1: That dirt road?
2: Yes. Look, isn't that a taillight up ahead?
0: Another car. It may be his.
3: There's a storm coming up.
0: If it'll just hold off for a while.
2: A storm. Just like that first night.
3: There, the other car's turning off.
2: That's the driveway to Quinton's house.
0: Step on it.

0: The house is dark.
1: Perhaps we were wrong.
2: No. I know where he is. This way, around to the back.
0: There's a light.
2: That's the studio.
0: Quiet. Quiet, let's have a look first.
1: Well?
0: He's there. Alone. Sitting behind the table with some sort of statue in front of him.
2: The statue of Shiva.
0: The door's open. Come on.
2: Listen.
3: Quentin, what are you doing?
2: The incantation. He's calling up that demon. Quentin, stop. Quentin, it's Kate. Don't you hear me? Stop it, please. Please, Quentin.
3: Kate? Kate, is that? Mahayogi. Approach.
1: He's in a trance.
3: Shall we?
1: No, no, don't touch him. The slightest thing now might turn him into a raging maniac. Let your sister try.
2: Quentin, you must stop. This awful thing, it isn't you anymore. It's not what you want. You said you loved me. If that's true, you must shake this madness off.
3: Kate, calling me? I can't. He's too strong for me.
2: Try, Quentin, try. You can do it. Come back, Quentin. If you really love me, fight it. Fight it.
3: I can't. He's coming. Coming. Can't you hear them? Get away, Kate, before he comes. Only one thing left. One thing I can possibly... the statue. Smash it.

0: What was it?
1: I can't see. That flash.
2: Lightning. It must have struck.
1: Quentin!
2: Let me look, Kate. He's dead. That lightning bolt killed him immediately.
1: Dr. Sanford.
2: Hmm?
1: What's that on his forehead?
2: Burn. Lightning does curious things.
1: Yes, but there. The head of the statue he smashed. The same mark on its brow. Like an eye. A third eye. The mark of Shiva.
3: The vengeance of a thwarted god, or coincidence? Kate and her brother look at each other, and then again at the contorted face with that inexplicable burn etched like the mark of Cain upon its forehead. And in the distance, from some far-off steeple, a clock begins to chime the hour. 12 strokes for...

0: Remember to be with us again when death hovers on dark bat wings and the clocks strike 12 for
1: Murder at Midnight.
0: The part of Kate was played by Bess Johnson, and Carl Emery was Quentin. 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

0: Good evening, friends. This is your host of the Inner Sanctum, inviting you in through the creaking door. Come on in and enter into the spirit of things. don't pay any attention to those gurgling sounds you hear. They're the unfortunate ones, the midnight spirits who are caught haunting before midnight. Poor things. All they can do now is gurgle, because they've evaporated into distilled spirits.
1: What a horrifying thought, Mr. Host. Can't we ever talk about the brighter side of life?
0: Well, don't forget, Mary, murder is my business.
1: Well, thank goodness it isn't mine. And right now, I'd much prefer to talk with our Lipton listeners about something more conducive to happy spirits. I mean, a cup of hearty, piping hot Lipton tea. You know, it's really wonderful, the extra delight you get from this superb tea, friends. And the reason is simply this, Lipton's grand brisk flavor. Brisk, you know, is the tea expert's own word for the fresh, full-bodied, lively flavor of Lipton tea. Because unlike ordinary teas, Lipton's is never flat-tasting or lifeless. Lipton tea is always spirited, full-flavored, truly satisfying. Why, I'd even go so far as to say that once you've...

0: by Emil Tepperman, and starring Richard Widmark in the role of Alex Gregory. It's about a man who became master of a secret so fearful that it could never be revealed to any mortal, living or dead. But let him tell you the story himself, how he learned the most terrible secret in all the universe, and what he did with it.
1: It was an evening in September, the 15th to be exact, when I first learned of the existence of Elixir Number 4. It happened at Professor Jarman's house just off the college campus. You've heard of Jarman, of course. He was to chemistry what Einstein is to physics. But it was his daughter, Elaine, that I was interested in that evening in September when I rang their bell.
2: Oh, hello, Alex. Oh, gosh, is it that late? I'm not even dressed.
1: Hi, sweet. Snap it up, will you? The last show starts at 8:30.
2: Oh, it won't take me long. Wait for me in the library. I'll be ready in a jiffy.
1: I knew my way around the house. I went into the library, and the first thing I noticed was that the door to Professor Jarman's private study was ajar. It had never happened before. The private study and the laboratory beyond were forbidden territory in the Jarman home. Not even Elaine was allowed in there. And now the door was open. I'd heard stories of Jarman's experiments with new and secret formulae. So here was a chance. A possible chance to find out what the old codger was working on. I couldn't resist. I pushed open the door and I stepped into the private study. I could hear Jarman in the lab talking to himself. Elaine had told me once that he always talked to himself in the lab. I stood quietly in the study, but I couldn't make out what he was saying in there. I looked around. The study was just a small cubbyhole with a chair, a bookcase, and a desk. And on the desk, I saw the open diary. A single sentence was written on the open page. I stepped closer. And then, I got the first shock. For that sentence was written in Latin. My Latin was rusty, but I was able to decipher the words, Vitae secretum in elixir quartum propetus habeo. In elixir number 4, I have the secret of propetus life. Propetus. That was the one word I couldn't seem to place. In elixir number 4, I have the secret of something. Life. I was puzzling over that word propetus when suddenly the laboratory door was flung open.
3: What are you doing at my desk?
1: Oh, hello, Professor Charman.
3: I asked you, what are you doing at my desk?
1: Well, the study door was open. I thought I'd see if you were in here.
3: You were reading my diary.
1: Oh, no, Professor.
3: You saw the entry in my diary.
1: Well, really, Professor, I assure you.
3: Do you read Latin?
1: Latin? Well, I don't understand.
3: You're sure you don't understand that?
1: No, I don't.
2: Here I am, Alex. Ready? Why, is anything wrong?
3: Elaine, I've told you time and again, no one is to be admitted to my study.
2: Oh, I'm sorry, Dad. You must have left the door open. Oh, Alex, you shouldn't
1: have come. I'm terribly sorry, Elaine. I found the door open and I thought Professor Jarman was in here. I just wanted to say hello.
3: All right. No harm done, as long as you can't read Latin. I'll get along, you two. I'm busy, but keep out of my study hereafter.
1: I took Elaine to the movies, but I haven't the faintest recollection of what the picture was about. Through my mind kept running that Latin sentence. Vitae secretum in elixir quartum perpetus habeo. When I said goodnight to Elaine at her door after the show, I hurried home to my room and I got out an old Latin dictionary. I looked up the word perpetus. And then I got a strange, cold feeling down my spine. For the word perpetus meant perpetual. The Latin sentence which Jarman had written in his diary meant, in elixir number 4, I have the secret of perpetual life. Professor Jarman had discovered the secret of immortality. All the next day, I conducted my chemistry classes purely by instinct.

0: I couldn't take my thoughts from elixir number 4. Every voice in the classroom seemed to sing the same refrain.
1: Accomplished by adding to a dilute solution of H2SO4 a quantity of...
0: immortality. Never to know the fear of death. To live on serenely. To watch the world change through the centuries. Never to die. It grew on me like a festering tumor, this terrific dream of immortality, everlasting life. I had to have elixir number 4. In the afternoon, the first free period I had, I went down the hall to Jarman's office.
2: Come in.
0: May I come in for a moment, Professor?
2: Oh, it's you. Yes, come in. I haven't much time.
0: Professor, I want to apologize for last night.
2: Let's forget about it. No harm done.
0: Well, whatever it was you had written in your diary, it must have been pretty important.
2: No, not at all. Only some chemistry notes. Nothing of any importance. Just something I've been experimenting
0: with. Well, I'd be very glad to assist you, Professor. Anything I could do,
2: I'd... That's very kind of you, young man, but I don't need any assistance, thank you. As a matter of fact, the experiment is completed.
0: You mean you're all finished?
2: All but the practical application.
0: Oh. Well, couldn't I help you on that?
2: It won't be necessary. Tonight, I'm taking the last step.
0: Tonight?
3: I knew what that meant. Tonight, he was going to use elixir number 4.
0: He was going to administer it to himself.
3: I had to act tonight or never.
0: Jarman's keys were on his desk. I distracted his attention and I managed to pick them up without his noticing. Then I hurried across town to a locksmith and had him make duplicates of Jarman's house key, his study key, and his laboratory key. Then I returned to the college and I managed to replace the keys on Jarman's desk while he was out. Now, I was ready for an adventure into immortality.

0: At 8:30 that evening, I let myself into Charman's house, opened the study door, and stepped quietly over to the laboratory. I knew Elaine was at a sorority meeting. The professor and I were the only ones in the house. Jarman was standing at the lab table with his back to me, talking away to himself. There was a small vial on the table and a hypodermic syringe alongside it.
1: The quantity administered yesterday will be sufficient. At my age, since my blood is too thin, I require the additional dose. But a younger man would need only one injection to cause the necessary type change in his blood. Who's that?
0: Good evening, Professor Jarman. I hope I'm not interrupting.
1: What are you doing here? How did you get in?
0: So elixir number 4 changes the bloodstream, hmm?
1: What do you want in here?
0: Quit stalling, Professor. I know what elixir number 4 is. So this is it. Elixir number 4.
1: Careful. Don't spill it.
0: How much of this stuff have you got?
1: That's all there is. 5 cc's.
0: You mean you haven't got any more?
1: It took me 5 years to distill 10 cc's. Before that, I experimented for 10 years. I failed 3 times.
0: And this is your 4th try, huh? Elixir number 4. And there isn't any more of it?
1: It'll take me 5 years more to make up another vat. Please be careful. Don't drop it.
0: Don't worry, I won't. You said this is enough to make the average man immortal. Me, for instance?
1: It's not for you. You hear me? Not for you.
0: Oh, yes, it is, Professor. It's for me.
1: I won't let you... What are you doing with that mallet?
0: What do you think?
1: No.
0: I'm so sorry, Professor.
1: Wait, I'll let you have it. Don't kill me.
0: I've got to kill you. When I take this dose of elixir number 4, I'll be immortal. And I don't want anyone to know it.
1: Away, you fool! You'll never enjoy your immortality. You'll wish you were dead 1,000 times. I'll come back to remind you. Back to remind you.
0: I didn't hit him hard enough to kill him. That wasn't part of my plan. But when he lay unconscious on the floor, I searched among the chemicals until I found what I wanted. I mixed some chemicals in a test tube, and I watched the fumes forming. Then I held the test tube against Jarman's mouth, forcing the deadly gas into his lungs. When I was sure he was dead, I wiped the tube clean of my fingerprints and put it back in the rack. Then I picked up the vial of elixir number 4, the hypodermic syringe, and I hurried away, locking all the doors behind me. As soon as I got home, I filled the hypo with elixir number 4. And I gave myself the injection. Almost immediately, I felt a strange radiance pervading my body. A new strength was flowing in my blood. I was immortal. I couldn't die. I would go on living and living and living. Forever.
2: Hey, what's going on here? What's all this about living forever? If you ask me, it would be more of a curse than a blessing. Now, just suppose we all took a shot of this elixir number 4. I think of all the people who'd lose their jobs. Grave diggers and stone cutters and shroud makers and hearse drivers and... Oh, why go on? You see what I mean. Why, everybody'd be out of a job. We'd all practically starve to death.
3: Well, then, Mr. Host, maybe we can be glad that nobody has ever found the fountain of youth. You know, I think it's not a matter of trying to live forever. The important thing is to get more enjoyment out of every day.
2: Mm-hmm. For instance, Mary...
3: Well, for instance, one splendid way to get more enjoyment out of an otherwise dull day is to invite your friends in for tea. It's a delightful neighborly custom, made even more delightful when the tea you serve is Lipton's, because there's so much extra pleasure in Lipton tea. The party will seem more of a party. 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For Lipton's wonderful, brisk flavor makes it a favorite with everybody. 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
2: And now let's get back to our story. We're all anxious to see what this fellow Alex does with his secret of perpetual life. Just imagine, a man with all that time on his hands. Time to kill. And kill. And kill.
4: Immortality. I had it in my blood. I could feel it pulsing in my veins. The vitality, the power. I had to establish an alibi. Not that I expected to need an alibi. Jarman's death would surely look like an accident or suicide when his body was found in the laboratory in the morning. But I wasn't taking any chances on a murder charge. I had so much more to lose now. Wouldn't it be ironic if they were to execute me for murder? Me, an immortal. Next morning, I stopped at Jarman's house and rang the bell. I knew Elaine must have gone right to bed when she returned from the sorority meeting last night, because she never disturbed her father when he was in the lab. But now, when she discovered that he hadn't been to bed all night, she'd want to investigate. And I wanted to be there when the body was found.
3: Oh, good morning, Alex.
4: Hello, sweet. What's wrong? You look worried.
3: Come on in. Alex, I am worried. Dad's still in the lab. He didn't go to bed last night.
4: Well, what of it? He must be working on something big.
3: No, I'm afraid something's happened. I knocked at the door just now and there was no answer.
4: The door was locked?
3: Well, yes, but I have a pass key. I wonder if I ought to use it.
4: Well, of course you should.
3: Well, please, Alex, you come with me.
4: Of course, darling. Together we opened the laboratory door. I was all set to act horrified when we discovered the body on the floor. But there was no need to act. I was horrified. For the lab was empty. There was nothing on the floor. The body of Professor Jarman was gone. I don't know for how many hours after that I walked the street, confused and frightened and uncomprehending. I tried to reason it out, how Jarman's body had walked out of that lab. There was only one solution. Jarman had already taken one dose of elixir number 4. It must have counteracted the poison that I'd forced into him. He must have gotten up and then walked away. But where? And why? I recalled what he'd said before I hit him with the mallet. Yes, I could hear his voice faintly strumming at my brain.
5: You'll never enjoy your immortality. You'll wish you were dead 1,000 times. I'll come back to remind you.
4: The next day, I went to Elaine's house, and I saw that she was taking her father's disappearance pretty hard.
3: Oh, Alex, I don't know what to make of it. Do you think that... That he's...
4: Now, take it easy, baby. Maybe he's just suffering from amnesia. Maybe he just walked out of the house. He might turn up tomorrow.
3: I have a terrible feeling, Alex, that he's dead.
4: What makes you think so?
3: Oh, I don't know.
4: Now, please, Elaine, that won't do you any good.
3: Oh, but it's the uncertainty. If I only knew for sure. Alex, Do you believe in mediums?
4: Communicating with the dead?
3: Do you believe a medium can put you in touch with the dead?
4: Oh, is that what you're thinking of, darling? Going to a medium?
3: But don't you see, Alex? If Dad is dead, maybe...
4: I was worried, too. I had to know if Jarman was dead or alive. I had to know before I could start enjoying life. Yes, that might be a good idea, Elaine. Can't hurt to try. There's a medium in town.
3: Oh, I don't know what I want to do. Let me think about it.
4: Well, sure, sure, darling. In the days that followed, I began to doubt whether I really was immortal. Was elixir number 4 really the elixir of life? Was I really going to live forever? If there was only some way to prove it. Then I remembered what Jarman had said, that the elixir caused a change of blood type. Well, that'd be easy enough to check. Elaine was taking a medical course, so I asked her to test my blood on the pretext that I thought I had anemia.
6: It won't hurt, Alex. Just the needle.
4: Ouch.
6: There, now I've got all the blood I need. Just sit here a minute while I make the test.
4: Well, does it take long?
6: Only a minute. Alex.
4: She was excited. There was something different about my blood.
6: Alex. Alex, come here quick.
4: What?
6: Look. Oh, look, Alex. I can't be mistaken. Your blood. It's a new type.
4: Elaine couldn't get over the discovery that my blood was a new type. I'd asked her not to tell anyone about my new blood type, but I knew she wouldn't be able to keep the secret for long. And once it got out, people might begin to suspect what I already knew for sure, that I was immortal. Oh, I couldn't afford to have that known, because then everybody in the world would be envious of me. They'd hate me, too. Because they'd know I could go on living long after they were dead. Oh, no. No, it had to be a secret forever. No one in the whole world must know. Except myself. And the only person who could spill the secret now was Elaine. So, there was only one thing to do. Elaine furnished the opportunity herself the next day.
6: Alex, I've been thinking about that medium. I've got to know if Dad is alive or dead.
4: All right, whatever you say, darling, if it'll make you feel any better. I'll go with you, of course. Just the two of us, huh? We made a date to go to the seance that evening. And I made my plans accordingly. I didn't intend that Elaine should leave the seance alive. We arrived at the medium's house promptly at 9 o'clock. The medium asked Elaine and me to sit close to each other. And then she put out the lights.
6: Alex.
4: It's all right, sweet. I'm right here. I'm right next to you.
6: Oh, I'm frightened.
4: No, there's nothing to be frightened about, darling. I'm right here with you.
6: But it's so dark. I can't see anything. I don't hear anything. Where's the medium?
4: She's still here. She's right across the table. She's gone into a trance.
6: Do you think she'll contact that spirit?
4: I don't know, darling. Wait and see. I timed myself carefully, waiting for the moment when the medium should be well into her trance. Then I took out of my pocket the hypodermic syringe. I held the plunger in my left hand while I gripped Elaine's arm with my right, my thumb over the artery.
6: Alex, my arm, your fingers hurt.
4: It's all right, sweet. Slowly, I brought the hypodermic needle up close to the artery. One bite of the needle, a single plunge of the plunger, and death would come almost instantaneously. And no one in the world could say that it hadn't been heart failure. But suddenly, just as I had the plunger ready, I heard something strange. A sound. In the room where there should have been no sound.
5: You'll never enjoy your immortality. You'll wish you were dead 1,000 times. I'll come back to remind you.
4: Jarman, where are you? Jarman, stop. You're dead, Jarman. You can't be talking. You're dead. I saw your dead body. I killed you myself. Suddenly, the lights flashed up. The room was full of police.
6: Arrest him, officer. He killed my father. You heard his confession.
4: That voice.
6: That was Dad's voice, Alex. A recording.
0: What? A recording?
6: That's why he always talked to himself in the lab. He had a wire recording machine. He talked while he carried on his experiments so that there'd be a permanent record. The wire recorder picked up everything that was said in the lab the night you killed him. But we could never have proved it was your voice in court if you hadn't confessed just now.
0: Yes, but the body.
6: I found that dead that night when I got back from the meeting. And I hid the body until I could find his murderer. And now, Alex, I found him.
4: All through the trial, Elaine sat and watched me. All the time the jury was out, she sat and watched me. And she watched me while they read the verdict of guilty. Her eyes never left me when I stood up to be sentenced and heard the judge say,
2: Alex Gregory, it is the judgment of this court that you be confined to the penitentiary for the rest of your natural life.
0: Me of all people. Me sentenced to imprisonment for life. Me in whose veins runs the precious elixir number 4. Imprisonment for the rest of my natural life, which means forever.

0: You know, I feel kind of sorry for Alex. He really got a tough break. Locked up in a cell for all eternity and no way out. Yes, looks like they'll have to build a new jail around him every 1,000 years or so. Of course, there's one way out for him. He could let his beard grow for a couple of centuries, and when it gets long enough, he could hang himself.
1: Imagine such a thing, Mr. Host.
0: Yes, it would be sort of breathtaking, wouldn't it, Mary? Poor Alex. He probably had many good impulses in his lifetime. As the trouble is, he didn't follow them.
1: Well, Mr. Host, I'm afraid that's something we all do every now and then. For instance, perhaps some of you Inner Sanctum fans have promised yourselves the pleasure of trying Lipton tea, but somehow just haven't gotten around to it. Or maybe you've just forgotten it when you're writing out your grocery list. Well, this time, make sure. Add Lipton tea to your grocery list right now. For until you do try it, you're missing a real treat. Why not start enjoying lively, full-bodied Lipton tea beginning tomorrow?
0: And now, friends, before I say goodnight, here's a pleasant bit of philosophy. Biologists tell us that all life starts in a little cell. And for convicted murderers, it ends there, too. Oh, by the way, this month's Inner Sanctum mystery novel is Death in the Limelight by A.E. Martin. And next week's Inner Sanctum story, brought to you by the makers of Lipton Tea and Lipton Soup, and directed by Hyman Brown, next week's story is called You'll Never Escape. So, if you feel in a capturing mood, join us next Tuesday. Until then, good night. Pleasant dream.
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0: Sleep no more. 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Sink back in your chair and don't look into the shadows. In the shadows, there may be moving things. Tonight, it may be, you will sleep no more.
1: Good evening. This is Ben Grauer introducing tonight's tale of terror, told by Nelson Olmsted on the National Broadcasting Company's presentation of Sleep No More. The story of terror can be as simple as a sheeted ghost rattling chains. It can be a complex and hidden world of horror, lurking in such unholy dimensions as only the dead and the moonstruck can glimpse. Or it can be those terrible, fathomless shadows which lie buried deep in the primitive mind of civilized man. And for this evening, well, Nelson Olmsted, tell us about this evening's story.
2: Thank you, Ben. For some reason, which our psychologists probably know all about, there are not many stories by women authors of the type we like to tell on Sleep No More. But tonight, we're going to open with a story by one of our finest women writers, Catherine Ann Porter. From her collection of tales called Flowering Judas, this story is entitled The Jilting of Granny Weatherall.
3: Doesn't sound much like a ghost story.
2: It's not, Ben. But wait till you hear it.
4: She flicked her wrist nearly out of Dr. Harry's pudgy, careful fingers and pulled the sheet up to her chin. Why, the brat ought to be in knee breeches. Doctor round the country with spectacles on his nose. She said,
5: "Now get along now. Take your school books and go. Now there's nothing wrong with me."
4: Dr. Harry spread a warm paw like a cushion on her forehead and said,
6: "Now, now, be a good girl. We'll have you up in no time."
5: "That's no way to speak to a woman nearly 80 years old just because she's down. I'll have you respect your elders, young man."
6: "Well, missy, excuse me, but I've got to warn you, haven't I? Oh, you're a marvel, but you must be careful or you're going to be good and sorry."
5: "Don't you tell me what I'm going to be. I'm on my feet now, morally speaking. It's my daughter, Cornelia. I had to go to bed to get rid of her."
4: Her bones felt loose and floated around in her skin. And Dr. Harry floated like a balloon around the foot of the bed. He floated and pulled down his waistcoat and swung his glasses on a cord.
6: "Well, stay where you are. Certainly can't hurt you."
5: "Now get along and doctor you sick. Leave a well woman alone. I'll call for you when I want you. Now, where were you 40 years ago when I pulled through milk leg and double pneumonia? Where you weren't even born. And don't let Cornelia lead you on. I pay my own bills, and I don't throw my money away in nonsense."
4: She meant to wave goodbye, but it was too much trouble. Her eyes closed of themselves, and it was like a dark curtain drawn around the bed. The pillow rose and floated under her, pleasant as a hammock in a light wind. She listened to the leaves rustling outside the window. No, somebody was swishing newspapers. No. Cornelia and Dr. Harry were whispering together. She leaped broad awake, thinking they were whispering in her ear. Oh, she was never like this, never like this.
6: Well, what can we expect?
5: Yes, 80 years old.
4: Well,
5: and what if she was? She still had ears. It was like Cornelia to whisper around doors. She always kept things secret in such a public way. She was always being tactful and kind. Cornelia was dutiful. That was the trouble with her, dutiful and good. "So good and dutiful," said Granny, "that I'd like to spank her." She saw herself spanking Cornelia and making a fine job of it.
7: "What did you say, Mother?"
4: Granny felt her face tying up in hard knots.
7: "Can't a body think and like to know?"
4: "I thought you might want something."
7: "I do. I want a lot of things. First off, go away and don't whisper."
4: She lay and drowsed, hoping in her sleep that the children would keep out and let her rest a minute. It had been a long day. Oh, not that she was tired. There's always so much to be done. Now, let me see. Tomorrow. Tomorrow was far away, and there was nothing to trouble about. Things were finished somehow when the time came. Thank God there was always a little margin left over for peace. And then a person could spread out the plan of life and tuck in the edges orderly. The box in the attic with all those letters tied up, well, she'd have to go through that. Tomorrow. All those letters. George's letters and John's letters and her letters to them both, lying around for the children to find afterwards, made her uneasy. Yes, that would be tomorrow's business. No use to let them know how silly she had been once. While she was rummaging around, she found death in her mind, and it felt clammy and unfamiliar. She had spent so much time preparing for death, there was no need for bringing it up again. Let it take care of itself now. When she was 60, she had felt very old, finished, and went around making farewell trips to see her children and grandchildren with a secret in her mind. This is the very last of your mother, children. And then she made her will and came down with a long fever. That was all. Just a notion, like a lot of other things. But it was lucky, too, for she once and for all got over the idea of dying for a long time. Now, she couldn't be worried. She hoped she had better sense now. Her father had lived to 102 years old and had drunk a noggin of strong, hot toddy on his last birthday. He told the reporters it was his daily habit, and he owed his long life to that. He'd made quite a scandal and was very pleased about it. Granny believed she'd just plagued Cornelia a little.
7: Cornelia? Cornelia?
4: No footsteps, but a sudden hand on her cheek.
7: Oh, bless you. Where have you been?
4: Here, Mother.
7: Well, Cornelia, I want a noggin of strong, hot toddy today.
4: Are you cold, darling?
7: I'm chilly, Cornelia. Lying in bed stops the circulation. I must have told you that 1,000 times.
4: Well, she could just hear Cornelia telling her husband that Mother was getting a little childish and they'd have to humor her. The thing that most annoyed her was that Cornelia thought she was deaf, dumb, and blind. Little hasty glances and tiny gestures tossed around her and over her head, saying, "Now don't cross her, let her have her way. She's 80 years old." And she sitting there as if she lived in a thin glass cage. Sometimes Granny almost made up her mind to pack up and move back to her own house where nobody could remind her every minute that she was old. "Wait, wait, Cornelia, till your own children whisper behind your back." In her day, she had kept a better house, and she had got more work done. She wasn't too old yet for Lydia to be driving 80 miles for advice when one of the children jumped the track. And Jimmy, he still dropped in and he talked things over, saying, "Now, Mammy, you've got a good business head. I want to know what you think of this." And old Cornelia couldn't change the furniture around without asking. Little things, little things. Oh, they'd been so sweet when they were little. Granny wished the old days were back again, with the children young and everything to be done over. It had been a hard pull, but not too much for her. When she thought of all the food she had cooked and all the clothes she had cut and sewed and all the garden she had made, well, the children showed it. There they were, made out of her, and they couldn't get away from it. Sometimes she wanted to see John, her husband, again and point to them and say, "Well, didn't do so badly, did I?" But that would have to wait. That was for tomorrow. She used to think of him as a grown man, but now all the children were older than their father, and he would be a child beside her if she saw him now. It seemed strange, and there was something wrong in the idea. Why, he couldn't possibly recognize her. She had fenced in 100 acres once, digging the post holes herself and clamping the wires with just a boy to help. That changed a woman. John would be looking for a young woman with the peaked Spanish comb in her hair and the painted fan. Digging post holes changed a woman. Riding country roads in the winter when women had their babies was another thing, and sitting up nights with sick horses and sick help and sick children, and hardly ever losing one. John, I hardly ever lost one of them. John would see that in a minute. That would be something he could understand. She wouldn't have to explain anything. It made her feel like rolling up her sleeves and putting the whole place to rights again. No matter if Cornelia was determined to be everywhere at once, there were a great many things left undone in this place. She would start tomorrow and do them. It was good to be strong enough for everything, even if all you made melted and changed and slipped under your hands, so that by the time you finished, you almost forgot what you were working for. What was it I set out to do? She asked herself intently, but she could not remember. The pillow rose about her shoulders and pressed against her heart, and the memory was being squeezed out of it. Oh, push down the pillow, somebody. It did smother her. She tried to hold it. Such a fresh breeze blowing, and such a green day with no threats in it.
0: She remembered that day she was to marry George, and he had not come. What does a woman do when she has put on the white veil and set out the white cake for a man and he doesn't come? She tried to remember. That day was hell. She knew hell when she saw it. For 60 years she had prayed against remembering George and against losing her soul in the deep pit of hell. And now the two things were mingled in one. And the thought of him was a smoky cloud from hell that moved and crept in her head when she had just got rid of Dr. Harry and was trying to rest a minute. "Wounded vanity, Ellen," said a sharp voice in the top of her mind. "Don't let your wounded vanity get the upper hand of you. There are plenty of girls get jilted. You were jilted, weren't you? Then stand up to it." Her eyelids wavered and let in streamers of blue-gray light like tissue paper over her eyes. She must get up and pull the shades down or she'd never sleep. She was in bed again and the shades were knocked down. Now, how could that happen? Better turn over. Hide from the light. Sleeping in the light gave you nightmares.
8: "Mother, how do you feel now?"
0: Hepsy? George? Lydia? Jimmy? No, Cornelia. And her features were swollen and full of little puddles. "Go wash your face, child. You look funny." Instead of obeying, Cornelia knelt down and put her head in the pillow. She seemed to be talking, but there was no sound.
8: "Well, are you tongue-tied? Whose birthday is it? You going to have a party?"
0: "Oh, no, Mother. Oh, no."
8: "No what, Cornelia?"
0: Here's Dr. Harry.
8: Now, I won't see that boy again. He just left 5 minutes ago."
0: "That was this morning, Mother. It's night now. Here's the nurse."
6: "This is Dr. Harry, Granny Weatherall. I never saw you look so young and happy."
8: "Well, yes, I'll never be young again. But I'd be happy if they'd let me lie in peace and get rested."
0: She thought she spoke up loudly, but no one answered. A warm weight on her forehead, a warm bracelet on her wrist, and a breeze went on whispering, trying to tell her something. A shuffle of leaves in the everlasting hand of God. He blew on them, and they danced and rattled. Yes, there was something Granny wanted. She would like again to see George, who jilted her 60 years ago. "I want you to find George, Cornelia. Be sure to tell him I forgot him. I want him to know that I had my husband just the same and my children and my house like any other woman. A good house, too, and a good husband that I loved and fine children out of him. Better than I'd hoped for, even. Tell him I was given back everything he took away and more. Oh, no. Oh, God, no. There was something else beside the house and the man and the children. Oh, surely they were not all." Her breath crowded down under her ribs and grew into a monstrous, frightening shape with cutting edges. It bored into her head, and the agony was unbelievable. "Yes, John, get the doctor now. No more talk. My time has come. When this one was born, it should be the last. It should have been born first, for it was the one she truly wanted. She was strong, and in 3 days, she would be as well as ever. Better. Mother, do you hear me? Mother? Father Connolly's here."
8: "What? Now, I went to Holy Communion only last week, Cornelia. Now, tell him I'm not so sinful as all that."
0: "Father just wants to speak to you." Well, he could speak as much as he pleased. It was like him to drop in and inquire about her soul as if it were a teething baby and then stay on for a cup of tea and a round of cards and gossip. Granny felt easy about her soul. She had a secret, comfortable understanding with a few favorite saints who cleared a straight road to God for her, all as surely signed and sealed as the papers for the new 40 acres, forever heirs and assigns forever. So there was nothing to worry about anymore, except sometimes in the night one of the children screamed in a nightmare, and they both hustled out shaking and hunting for the matches and calling, "There, now, wait a minute, here we are. John, get the doctor. Hapsy's time is coming." But there was Hapsy standing by the bed in a white cap.
8: "Cornelia, tell Hapsy to take off her cap. I can't see her plain."
0: Her eyes opened very wide, and the room stood out like a picture she had seen somewhere. The light was blue from Cornelia's silk lampshades. You had to live 40 years with kerosene lamps to appreciate honest electricity.
4: She felt very strong and saw Dr. Harry with a rosy nimbus around him.
8: You look like a saint, Dr. Harry. And I vow that's as near as you'll ever come to it.
5: She's saying something.
8: Huh? I heard you, Cornelia. Now, what's all this carrying on?
4: Cornelia's voice staggered and bumped like a cart in a bad road. Granny put her hand in the bosom of her dress and pulled out a rosary, and Father Connolly murmured Latin in a very solemn voice and tickled her feet. Good Lord, will you stop this nonsense? I'm a married woman. What if George did run away and leave me to face the priest by myself? I found another whole world better. I wouldn't have exchanged my husband for anybody except St. Michael himself, and you may tell him that for me with a thank you in the bargain. Light flashed on her closed eyelids and a deep roaring shook her.
8: Cornelia, is that lightning? I hear thunder. There's going to be a storm. Close the windows. Call the children in.
9: Mother, here we are, all of us.
8: Is that you, Hepsy?
9: Oh, no. I'm Lydia. We drove as fast as we could.
4: Their faces drifted above her, drifted away. The rosary fell out of her hands, and Lydia put it back. Jimmy tried to help, and Granny closed two fingers around Jimmy's thumb. Beads wouldn't do. It must be something alive.
8: So, my dear Lord, this is my death, and I wasn't even thinking about it. My children have come to see me die, but I can't. It's not time. I wanted to give Cornelia the amethyst set, and Cornelia, you're to have the amethyst set, but Hapsie's to wear it when she wants. And Dr. Harry, do shut up. Nobody sent for you. Oh, my dear Lord, do wait a minute. I meant to do something about the 40 acres. Jimmy doesn't need it, and Lydia will later on with that worthless husband of hers. And I meant to finish the altar cloth and send 6 bottles of wine to Sister Borgia for a dyspepsia. Father Connolly, now don't let me forget.
9: Oh, Mother. Oh, Mother. Oh, Mother.
8: I'm not going, Cornelia. I'm taken by surprise. I can't go.
4: You'll see Hepsy again. Granny made a long journey outward looking for Hepsy. What if I don't find her? What then? Granny's heart sank down and down, and there was no bottom to death. She couldn't come to the end of it. The blue light from Cornelia's lampshade drew into a tiny point in the center of her brain. It flickered and winked like an eye. Quietly it fluttered and dwindled. Granny lay curled down within herself, amazed and watchful, staring at the point of light that was herself. Her body was now only a deeper mass of shadow in an endless darkness, and this darkness would curl around the light and swallow it up. God, give a sign. For the second time, there was no sign. Again, no bridegroom. And the priest in the house, she couldn't remember any other sorrow because this grief wiped them all away. Oh, no, there's nothing more cruel than this. I'll never forgive it. She stretched herself with a deep breath and blew out the light.

0: 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Now here is Nelson Olmsted to introduce our second story for tonight. Mr. Olmsted?
1: As a change of pace, Ben, I have a little shocker here by Paul Ernst. It's the weird tale of a madman who knew many strange things, and it's called Escape. He had the oddest form of insanity I've ever seen. Of course, I hasten to add, I hadn't seen much. Oh, I'd been through an asylum once before, as now, to get a story for my paper on treatment and conditions of state inmates, and that was all. On that former trip, I'd witnessed nothing like this, nor had I, till now, on this trip. The man didn't look insane. So often they don't. He was a medium-sized chap with gray in his hair and a look of sadness on his thin, mild face. A look of sadness and determination. Neatly dressed, precise of movement, he was very busy in his cell. He paid no attention for a while as the guard and I stood at the barred door and watched him. He was building something. He would pick up a tool, adjust it carefully, work with all the delicacy of a watchmaker for a moment. Then he would lay the tool down and pick up the gauge and check his work, all very accurate and careful. The only thing was that you couldn't see what he was building. And you couldn't see any tools, nor gauges, nor workbench. There was nothing in the cell but the man and a bolted-down cot and chair. Now, he was boring a hole, obviously a very small hole, with a tiny metal drill equipped with an egg-beater handle. Now he was just touching a surface with a file. Now he was sawing something else, after which he took the sawed part from an imaginary workbench and tried it in its place, whatever and wherever that was. Each little period of accurate workmanship ended with a trip 4 steps to his left to a corner of his cell which was bright with sunlight. It was uncanny. There simply ought to have been something there, a cabinet, a chair, or whatnot, and there wasn't. For the first time acknowledging our presence there, he said, "Hello, Nick."
2: "Well, hello," said the attendant. "Meet Mr. Freer, Mr. Gannett. Mr. Freer's with the newspaper."
0: "Oh?"
2: "Yeah. How are you doing with your what's-its, Mr. Gannett?"
0: "Oh, pretty well. This devil of a floor isn't quite level. It's 3/32 of an inch to a foot off. Yes. I have to allow for that in every line and angle, and it makes it needlessly difficult."
2: "Well, what is it you're building? You won't tell any of us, but won't you tell Mr. Freer for his newspaper story?"
0: "There it is. See for yourself." Well, as we walked away, I asked the attendant, "Has he been going through that set of motions very long?"
2: "Well, started right after he got here. That was a year ago. Oh, some days he works only a few hours, and sometimes all day long and up until lights out at night."
0: "Well, has anybody, well, ever felt around that corner where he spends his time?"
2: "Hey, boy, easy now. Pretty soon we'll be sending a wagon for you."
0: "Come on, has anybody?"
2: "Well, no.
0: That's the one thing that brings out Gannett's kink. If anybody gets too close to that corner, he gets quite violent. So we don't even clean there. We're trying to cure these folks, not upset them needlessly." All that evening, I kept thinking of that spare, mild-mannered man with the sad, determined eyes after I'd handed my story into the paper. And I kept thinking about him next afternoon, and the next afternoon saw me at the asylum again, standing in front of Gannett's barred door. He was busy, as he had been yesterday. And, as he had done yesterday, he paid no attention to observers at his door at first. But finally, he spoke, without looking up from his task.
3: "Hello, Freer."
2: "Hello."
3: "You come for another story?"
2: "Well, in a way."
3: I don't see how you stand it."
2: "Well, who?"
3: "You."
2: "Stand what?"
3: "Your work. Madness and despair of humanity, that's your stock in trade, no? You deal in war and famine and flood and social injustice and political and civil brutalities. They're the intimate facts of your life. I don't see how you can live among such things. I can't even read about them."
2: "Well, Mr. Gannett, whether you face the facts intimately or not, they're still facts and they're still there. You can't avoid them."
3: "But you can, yes. At least I can. And I'm going to. I'm getting out of all this."
1: He squatted on his haunches and began running his hands slowly over space, up and down, and then horizontally. He straightened and repeated the process, and I'll swear I could make out what he had in his mind. It was a sort of a chair, with a very high back and unusually high arms. And just as I had decided this, he sat in it. Now, you've seen clowns sit in chairs with arms folded when there were no chairs to sit in. Well, that was just the same. I gaped at Gannett, sitting in thin air. Not an impossible stunt, but always an arresting one. He got up and came to the door.
3: Well, I can't take life as it's lived today, Freer. A weakness, no doubt, but there you are. So I'm getting out of it. Oh, no, it's not for nothing that I'm a mathematician and an inventor.
1: No, please. You needn't hunt up Nick. I'm not hinting at suicide. It's a more literal escape that I mean.
2: Escape? With these barred doors and high walls outside?
1: Oh, walls. Bars. Mr. Freer, come back tomorrow. You may have another story. And then he turned his back, thereby dismissing me. I wasn't coming back anymore. I didn't want to see Gannett again. He was such a nice little guy, but next noon saw me knocking for admittance a third time, summoned by a call from Nick. Nick said,
2: well, I've got an exclusive for you if you want it, an escape. I don't know that it's very important, but we've never had one before. That might make it worth a couple of inches.
1: An escape?
2: Yeah, your man, Gannett.
1: So he did it. But how?
2: Well, suppose you tell me.
1: In the night?
2: No. A little while ago, in broad daylight, he was seen in his cell at 10. An hour later, the room was empty. He was gone.
1: But he couldn't have simply walked out of the place in broad daylight.
2: No, he couldn't.
1: Was his door unlocked?
2: It was not. It was locked from the outside when we came to investigate the report that he was gone. His window bar's all right, too.
1: You've searched the grounds.
2: Of course. He isn't in them. He isn't in any of the buildings. Nobody saw him after 11 o'clock. He's just gone, with his cell still locked so even a monkey couldn't slip out.
1: But you must have some idea how he got away.
2: No idea, no, because it can't be done. Only it was.
1: Well, now look, how am I going to get a story out of that?
2: Well, how in thunder would I know? That's your worry.
1: Well, Nick, look, what in the world do you suppose he, thought he was building?
2: I don't suppose anything about it. If I did, I'd be as bad off as he was. Well, there's your exclusive if you know what to do with it.
1: Well, nobody ever saw Gannett again. Nobody ever thought of him again, I guess, except me. I had a rash of curiosity a few days later and went to a cell armed with a level and a steel rule. And the floor of the barred cubicle Gannett once occupied is 3/32 of an inch to the foot off level. Now, how do you suppose he could have determined that without tools of any kind to aid the naked eye?

0: You can turn up the lights now. You can look around you. Nobody is there, really. Everything is all right, isn't it? Step over here, Nelson Olmsted, and tell us about next week's story.
1: Ben, next week I plan to offer two particularly good stories. Banquo's Chair, by Rupert Croft Cook, is the story of a detective who calls upon a ghost to help him solve a murder. However, it turns out to be an eerie experience for everyone. The second is by Guy de Maupassant, entitled A Coward. Don't forget to be with us next week.
0: 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Mr. Olmsted's albums are recorded exclusively for Vanguard Records. Until next week, when Nelson Olmsted will again be here in person, this is Ben Grauer bidding you

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And the 13th dark fantasy story by Scott Bishop. 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

0: Jim! Jim Howard! Over this way!
1: Bill Andrews, you old pill roller.
2: Golly, am I glad to see you.
3: Well, Jim Howard, welcome to Cape Howell. You're just the medicine the doctor ordered.
2: And you're the doctor. How are you, Bill?
3: Never better. Say, am I glad to shake hands with you again? You're the same old Jim. 5 years haven't changed you a single bit.
2: Well, I'm sorry. I can't say the same thing about you. You look tired, almost sick. I say, you aren't ill, are you?
3: Ill? Oh, no. No, I've just been working hard. Not much sleep lately. Come on, I've got a wagon waiting right over here.
2: Wagon?
3: Sure, nothing fancy about us. We'll take the wagon to the boat landing, and then we'll row over to my island.
2: Say, now, wait a minute, Bill. Are you trying to rib me? What do you mean, your island?
3: Oh, didn't I tell you? I haven't lived in Cape Howell for 3 years. I find it more pleasant and comfortable out on the island.
2: But what island?
3: Folks around here have another name for it. But don't mind them if you hear it. I call it Échappée.
2: Say that again, Bill.
3: Échappée.
2: Well, what's that, Scandinavian or Esperanto?
3: French. Come on, here's the wagon over here. Young John's waiting on the boat landing.
2: Oh, I say, how is young John?
3: Jim, I don't know. I'm worried about him. He's having trouble with his studies. Doesn't seem to like books and hates company.
2: Well, I'd say he's more lonesome than anything else.
3: It's more than lonesomeness, Bill. Ever since Bill Jr. died, he hasn't been the same.
2: Angela and I were sorry to hear about Bill Jr. It's pretty sudden, wasn't it?
3: Yes, pretty sudden. That's the way it is in this country, though. So much fever, so few conveniences. Oh, by the way, you say Angela and the child will be along in a few days?
2: Oh, yes. You got my wire?
3: Got it yesterday. I didn't know your sister lived at Lowston.
2: Oh, yes, she has for years. Angela wants to visit about a week, and then she'll come on down here to Cape Howell by steamer. Oh, incidentally, old man, do you think this country's all right for the baby?
3: Had her shots, has she?
2: Oh, yes. Yes, I did everything you suggested in your letter. You know, that letter you wrote almost scared Angela out of coming. She said if it's that dangerous here, she doesn't think we should risk the child's life by bringing her here.
3: Well, there's no danger at all if the child's been inoculated against the three diseases I mentioned.
2: Oh, I took care of that all right. You're sure there's no other danger?
3: I've taken care of any other danger there might be.
2: Hmm? What do you mean?
3: Just that. There's nothing in the world for you or Angela to worry about. Please believe me, Jane.
2: All right, old man, all right. Angela and I are on the first vacation we've had since we've been married. And believe you me, we're here to make the best of it.
3: Good, that's fine. Come on, the wagon's waiting, see? Right over there.

0: Fine country, eh, what, Jim?
1: Oh, marvelous. We've enjoyed the whole trip so far. Didn't even get seasick on the way across. Not even the baby. And she only a year old.
0: And say, I'm anxious to see that girl. How come you named her Sandra?
1: Well, that's one of Angela's favorite names.
0: But your name, I like it.
1: Oh, this is the blamedest means of transportation I've ever had to endure. I thought you would at least have your own limousine.
0: No, Jim. I haven't been doing so well lately. I hope you'll be able to put up with what I have to offer you on the island.
1: Rough and rugged, is it?
0: Quite. I built the cabin myself. It's not much, but it's comfortable. Oh, by the way, did you bring the books I wrote you about?
1: Books? Oh, yes, they're in the trunk.

0: good. I must say, that's the strangest collection of books I've ever heard of. What kind of experimenting are you doing on that island anyway?
1: It's pretty serious, Jim, I assure you.
0: Well, it must be. I read your books on the way across.
1: You did?
0: Yes, indeed. Dr. Elgin Woodward's book on lycanthropy and Henry Joseph McClure's pamphlet on the disease Lupus vulgaris and Guy Ender's story, Werewolf of Paris, and two other books on werewolves. Can't for the life of me imagine, Andrews, what you want with books like that out here in this wilderness.
2: All right, Jim, here we are. Oh, John, here's Jim Howard.
1: You remember Mr. Howard, don't you, Johnny?
0: Well, sure he does. How are you, John, old boy?
3: All right. Glad to see you, sir.
0: Say, where's that old smile I used to see? Here, let me shake your hand.
3: No, sir. I don't want to shake hands.
0: Oh, come on now. We're old friends, aren't we?
3: No, Mr. Howard.
0: Oh, I say, now.
1: Jim, just a minute.
3: Let go, Mr. Howard.
0: There.
1: Jim.
0: Oh, there now. Shake just like old friends.
3: Let go. Let go my hands. Let go.
1: Jim, please.
0: I say, the boy's handbill.
1: Come on, Jim. Into the boat with you. Come along, Johnny. Johnny, get into the boat, son.
3: Yes, sir.
1: Come along, Jim. All right, I'm shoving off. All right, Johnny. You want to take the oars for the exercise, or you want me to row? Well, son?
3: I told him not to shake my hand. I told him, didn't I?
1: Johnny.
3: Can I help it? Is it my fault if my hand's all...
1: Johnny! You want to row or not?
3: Yes, sir. I'll row.
1: Okay, son. Hop to it.
0: Johnny. Sonny. If I did something...
1: Come on. Down to the other end of the boat, will you? Here. Sit here.
0: I say, Andrews, that boy's hand.
1: Quiet. He's upset enough.
0: But, Bill, the palm of Johnny's hand. Good Lord, man. It's all covered with a thick growth of hair.

0: Okay, Jim. This is your room.
1: Say, this is fine. You say you built this yourself, Bill?
0: Yep. Every bit of it. How do you like my island?
1: Oh, I think it's perfect. But pretty inconvenient.
0: Oh, I don't mind. Sorry we had to arrive here so late. I'll show you around in the morning.
1: Yes, I'm anxious to see the rest of your place, Bill. I want to talk to you more about your work.
0: Yes, of course. Tomorrow. It's pretty late now.
1: Yes, it is late. I'm afraid I rather bored you, old man, with my chatter at the dinner table.
0: Oh, Jim, you heathen. You've never bored me a minute in all the time I've known you.
1: Oh, that man Rayfield of yours is certainly an excellent cook.
0: Yes. He's an excellent tutor for young Johnny, too. You'll find him quite helpful if you want anything.
1: Fine.
0: Oh, by the way, the people in this spot are a superstitious lot, Jim. Don't let them bother you with any of their nonsense.
1: Nonsense?
0: Yeah, a silly rot about, well, things in the night.
1: What things?
0: Oh, there's nothing, of course. But they take all sorts of means to ward off, well, the evil spirits.
1: Oh, oh, I see.
0: Here, I'll set this charm here on your desk. You won't be using the desk.
1: Charm? What charm?
0: Well, it's just a simple thing that the people hereabouts always insist on putting in the room in which a person sleeps. Here, these three bits of green twigs. Two of them standing upright, like this. There we have it.
1: Hey, what is this?
0: One cross piece on the uprights, like this. Then a lakeshore pebble. This little bit of charred wood. There you are. Now you're fully protected.
1: Protected against what?
0: Why, those evil spirits I was telling you about. And now just forget about them, Jim. I just put the charm here in case Raphael comes in. He's very superstitious, and he'll never rest until he's made a charm for you himself.
1: Well, all right, but I still...
0: Now, just forget all about it. Just a whim of Raphael's. Good night, Jim.
1: Night, old man. See you in the morning.
0: Right. Bright and early. If you need a spare blanket, there's one in the closet there.
1: Right, Bill. Good night.
0: Pleasant dreams.
1: Hmm. A whim of Rayfield's, huh? Three bits of green twig, lakeshore pebble, and a piece of charred wood. Hmm. That's a strange combination. To ward off evil spirits, so Bill claims. But what evil spirits? Great horned toads, what's that? What in the world is that? Bill! Bill, I say, Bill, what's that howling?
2: It is nothing, Mr. Owl.
1: Huh? Oh, you, Raphael.
2: Nothing but a wild animal howling in the night.
1: What? That sounded like a wolf.
2: Wolf, Mr. Owl?
1: Yes.
2: It couldn't have been a wolf. There are no such animals in this country, you know.
1: I know that, but... There, you hear it?
2: It will be all right, sir. Did Mr. Andrews give you the charm?
1: Charm? Oh, yes, the charm.
2: It will protect you, sir, from anything.
1: Wait a minute, Rayfield, don't go. Just what is this thing I'm being protected from?
2: Oh, nothing. Nothing, sir. Nothing at all. People around these parts are curious about this all. Superstitious, you know, and all that sort of thing. So we humor them by always keeping a charm in the sleeping rooms of our homes.
1: Yes, but I don't see why you should worry about humoring anybody. Way out here, alone like this, on this island.
2: Well, sir, it is just the habit of Mr. Andrews Araco.
1: But he said it was you he was satisfying by placing the charm in my bedroom.
2: Yes, sir. That is, well, what I mean, sir, I'll best be going. Young Johnny isn't feeling so well tonight. I hope you sleep good, Mr. Owl. And don't worry about the owling. Nothing will harm you.
1: Hmm. Don't worry about the howling, huh? That's strange. That howl's coming from the east wing of this cabin. Right over there. By George, I'm going to skirt this place and have a look. Quiet now. Not a sound. But a light just went on in that room the sound's coming from. That window's heavily barred. And the window glass is frosted and curtained so no one can see inside. The howl is coming from inside that room. Here's the door to the place. Oh, Bill. Bill, are you in there? Bill! Some animal in there, all right. Bill! Andrews, are you in there? Whatever it is, it's trying to get out. Bill! Bill, are you all right? Are you in there, old man? Bill, are you in there? Bill!
0: Yes, Jim. What is it?
1: I just wondered if you were all right. I heard that animal howling, and I thought that...
0: Animal? What animal, Jim?
1: Don't tell me you didn't hear it.
0: You weren't by any chance dreaming already, were you, old boy?
1: But the howling came from inside that room.
0: Say, you have been hearing things.
1: I certainly have. Just before you opened the door, I heard an animal sniffing and whining and scratching at the door.
0: Oh, now, Jim. A joke's a joke.
1: But I'm not joking.
0: Well, come on inside and look for yourself, then.
1: Does anybody use this room?
0: Certainly, it's young Johnny's. He and Bill Jr. had the room together before we lost Bill Jr.
1: Bill, I'd swear there was an animal in here a moment ago.
0: Normally, Jim, I'd be a little confused by what you're saying. Well, the long trip, worry about your baby daughter...
1: Look, there on the door. Long, deep scratches, like an animal's nails would make.
0: Oh, those. Jim, those marks are ancient. The boys used to own a collie dog. We don't have him anymore. We used to shut him up in here sometimes, and he'd scratch on the door for someone to let him out.
1: And what's this? Bill, what is this? A long, heavy chain, securely fastened to the metal bedpost, and a huge leather collar on the other end.
0: Yes, that was the collie's chain and collar. We've never removed it from the bed. We'd chain the dog here at night to protect the boys.
1: But look here. Fresh blood stains on the collar, and little wisps of grayish fur.
0: Jim, forget it. Those stains aren't fresh. That dog hair has probably been there for ages.
1: Yeah. I suppose so. But why the bars on the windows, Andrew?
0: Just a protection for the children. Well, come on in the living room, old man, and let me get you a drink. Call it a night, shall we?
1: Yes. So I suppose we'd better. Maybe a little sleep will do everybody a lot of good.

0: Angela, I can't tell you how happy I am to have you and Jim here to visit me.
1: Oh, we've looked forward to this for 6 months, Bill. I envy Jim for having a week's head start on me.
2: Oh, we really like it here, Bill. Baby asleep, dear?
1: Yes. And it's time we had some rest, too.
0: And that's my hint to clear out.
1: Oh, no.
0: Oh, I forgot. I'm going over to the mainland. I'll be back by morning.
2: Anything wrong, Bill?
0: Oh, no, not a thing. Jim, may I ask a favor?
2: Certainly.
0: That watch charm you're wearing, solid silver, isn't it?
2: Why, yes, it is.
0: Do you think you could give it to me?
2: Give it to you? Why, of course.
0: I have a very special reason for wanting it. I wouldn't ask for it if I didn't have.
2: There you are.
0: Thanks, old man. I hope I can return it to you. Well, good night. See you tomorrow.
2: Good night, Bill.
1: Jim, why does Bill act so strangely?
2: I don't know, dear. I wonder why he wanted that silver watch charm. Odd. Oh, by the way, you said you had that wire for me.
1: Oh, yes. It's here in my purse. I'll get it for you. Would you cover Sandra, dear? She's kicked her blanket off.
2: Oh, sure.
1: Here you are, darling.
2: Thanks. Say, Angela.
1: Yes, dear?
2: Listen. In answer to your cable, I have been able to learn that the grandfather of William J. Andrews was shot in France almost half a century ago by an angered mob. His grave was recently opened, and instead of the remains of a man, investigators found the almost perfectly intact body of a strange beast, somewhat resembling a wolf.
1: Jim, no.
2: Just what I thought.
1: Oh, Jim, what's that?
2: Something's wrong. Come on, hurry.
1: Oh, look. Look down the doorway of that room with the bars at the windows.
2: Some animal running out there near the edge.
1: Jim.
2: I hit that creature 3 times. I couldn't have missed him. And yet the bullets didn't even slow him down.
1: Oh, Jim. There, the doorway. It's Rafio. Look at him. Oh, his throat.
2: Only an animal could have done a thing like that.
1: Where's young Johnny? Look, Jim. That heavy chain hanging from the bedpost.
2: The collar's gone. Chain snapped right in two. Angela. You and I have a job to do. I hate to ask you to do this, but I think you've got the courage.
1: To do what, dear?
2: Come along with me.

0: You about ready to get the lid off the box now?
1: Oh.
0: Steady, Angela. Steady.
1: Oh, this thing's terrible. Desecrating Bill Jr.'s grave like this. Digging up the casket.
0: If I'm wrong about this... Well, we see. Hand me that bar. That's it. Now, hold the light over here now, Angela. Just another nail or two.
1: Jim!
0: Just exactly what I thought.
1: That's not a boy's body in that casket.
0: It's what was Bill Jr.
1: But look. Woolly fur all over it. And that head and face. Like a dog's.
0: Like a wolf's.
1: Oh, Jim.
0: Young Bill Jr. died a werewolf. His great-grandfather before him had the same disease. That's why Bill Jr. died so mysteriously. That's why Andrews had to leave the mainland to move out here. And all the while, he's been studying, trying to effect a cure. The hair on the palms of young Johnny's hands. Not wanting me to shake hands with him. Now I see why Bill was so insistent about the charm of twigs, stone, charcoal. My watch charm. A silver bullet.
1: Jim!
0: That howl again.
1: That's coming from our room, Jim.
0: Come on, hurry. Look, there's no light in the room. We left it on, didn't we?
1: Oh, yes, we did. Oh, Jim, hurry.
0: There. The light went on. Look out there. Let me in there. Oh, locked. This door's locked. Who's in there? Open this door. Open up.
1: Oh, Jim.
0: Open up this door. Open up, I say.

Everything's finished now. Young Johnny is dead.

Friday the 13th. And you have heard Scott Bishop's 13th original tale of dark fantasy. W is for werewolf. Ben Morris was heard tonight as Jim Howard. Garland Moss was Bill Andrews. Eleanor Naylor Corrin took the part of Angela Howard. Fred Wayne was Raphael. And Don Stoltz played young Johnny. Next Friday night at the same time, listen to the 14th in this series of dark fantasy dramas. An intriguing, exciting story called A Delicate Case of Murder, written by Scott Bishop. A strange, weird tale of a spiritualistic medium who suddenly finds herself in the midst of a vicious and well-planned murder plot, with herself the victim. Murder and fantasy combine to produce one of the most eerie adventures you have ever heard in A Delicate Case of Murder. Tom Paxton speaking. Dark Fantasy comes to you each Friday night from WKY, Oklahoma City. This is the National Broadcasting Company.

0: And now let us join old Nancy, Witch of Salem, and Satan, her wise black cat.
1: I be today. Yes, sir, 111 years old. And now, Satan, if everybody'll just douse out them lights and make it nice and dark, we'll get right down to business. Draw up to the fire and gaze into the embers. Gaze into them deep, and soon you'll see the hands of time turn back. 400 years. Soon you'll be up in the ocean, off the Cape of Good Hope, that's down in Africa. There, up on the stormy waters, rolls a ship whose captain's name is Vanderdecken. That's his name now. But soon he'll be called by sailor men the Flying Dutchman. The Flying Dutchman.
2: Send out those topsails. Get a hand there. Raymer. Jacob Raymer.
3: Coming, land here, Chester.
4: The men carry. Order them aloft. Send out those topsails.
3: Thank you, Vanderdecken. The men will not go up the shrouds again.
4: Will not say it, though.
3: Stay, sir. No man alive can keep his grip on the yards against this storm. It's certain death to try. Already we've lost three.
4: When we lose them all, I'll round this cursed cape.
3: But right here, we strive against the wind.
4: Silence. I am master here. If thou question my commands right aboard, I'll fling thee to join those mates of whom you fight. Now bend me out those topsails.
3: Aye, sir. The man is mad. Save the man against headwind.
5: Hold fast, Captain. Hold my rudder for the wind.
6: Aye, sir.
7: Captain! My dear Captain!
4: Here, you better.
8: Finish heat. It is torn to ribbon.
4: And mend it and spread it on the yards once more.
8: Will the caravan? No sail for sun can weather the scale. A strict to bear hold, mine here. Turn thy back to the wind and seek a port.
4: Not I. No storm can beat John Vanderdecken's master. But then I'll sail the Hawkins to thy feet.
3: Captain! Mind here, Captain!
4: Here.
3: Two hands, look to his head, sir, with a mast!
4: Those who are left will do their work. Raymer!
3: Aye, sir!
4: Give all hands access. Clear that wreckage. Free the deck and rig a jury mast.
3: Mind here, for God's sake, scream no more!
8: And thy helmsman turn about.
3: Let's run with the wind and seek a port!
4: Hey, we go ahead. We round this cape.
3: But 4 days already to a drag and sail!
8: And back in his heart, will!
4: And God's will must bend, for mine shall triumph!
3: Stop! Now, just bless ye!
8: Seek thy
4: courage! Ah, cower, ye fools and superstitious fear! Ye shall see ye round this cape in spite of heaven, hell, or man. Keep her headed to the wind, helmsman!
5: Ye yonder, clear the deck! Bring it over!
8: Look at him crying there. He is mad. Mad.
3: Hey, mad with love of self. Mad with lust for power.
8: He has been master of men and ships too long. Now he would command the elements.
3: And he'd insist not soon when all dead men.
8: I say we mutiny against
3: him. Be not a fool. No man of us is armed. His belt is filled with loaded pistols. And he'll not hesitate to kill.
8: Think ye the old priest we have as a passenger could bring him to his senses?
3: Nay, but now ye have the captain's in his will with God's. The presence of God's priest would but inflame his mind the more.
8: Raymer, the priest has come on deck. Look there.
9: I give thee greetings, son.
3: Holy fathers, our lover's life, get thee again below.
8: Aye, before Jan Vanderdecken vent his spite on thee.
5: Enter the wind, Captain. Enter the wind.
3: His father, he returns.
9: Nay, my sons, I fear not thy bitter captain.
5: So the man of God hath crawled on deck.
3: He has seen me.
9: Greetings to thee, my Herr Vanderdecken.
5: How dost like the winds thy master sends this evening? How like thee his empty thunders?
4: Say, and watch me best the storm he sends. Watch me round this cape against his will.
9: 4 days have I watched and seen thee fail.
4: I will fail no longer. I shall win my way tonight.
9: Only he can win who striveth by faith.
4: Faith I have.
5: faith in myself alone.
9: No man can live by and for himself alone.
5: And who shall he live for then? Another man who is selfish in himself? I know a man. I know my kind. Perhaps he should put faith in women. The best of them are devils from their cradles. But thou didst me. Have faith in God. He is the greatest lie of all.
7: He's the greatest. No more.
3: That blasphemy will kill us all.
9: His voice cries to thee from the storm, rash man. It bids thee fall upon thy knees and pray his pardon.
5: Say ye so? Then hear the voice of John Van der Decker answer. By the servant shall I show in what contempt I hold the master. What say to the rail, priest? For thou art going by the board.
9: Risk not thy lives for mine, my son.
5: To the rail. Stand until I throw thee to the sea. But first, thou art who art supposed to reign above. Hark to my defiance. The life of this thy servant shall be to thee my challenge. By the loudest thunder, I laugh at thy impotent rage. In all thy heaven, I shall kill thy man. I shall best thy storm. I shall round thy cursed gate. Oh!
6: That's lightning! It has struck the ship!
8: Sent by God.
3: The gale has died to silence.
8: Look! In the bow!
3: A blinding light
9: was sent by heaven!
5: Who art thou who has taken shape within yon dazzling glow?
10: I am. God has deigned to answer thee, John Van der Decken.
8: I did not mean...
10: Fall upon thy knees and hearken to thy doom.
8: Spare me. Spare my life.
10: Thou shalt not die. To live shall be thy curse. In the teeth of a gale shalt thou fly forever, always seeking harbor, never reaching port. A phantom ship of death shall be thy home. Thy crew shall be the blackened souls of sinners of the sea. Thou, their master and their slave, shall be alone of flesh and blood. Behold thy living tomb as it rises from the depths.
8: Oh, no! It is a hulk of horror.
10: Is thy eternal foe.
8: Helene, I beg. It is a nightmare ship. Black as night with sails, the hue of blood.
10: Oh, please.
8: Grinning, fleshless specters line its rails.
10: Oh, nay.
8: Forgive. Oh, Father, holy priest, thou art a man of God. Intercede and beg for me. I am forced. Forced upon this awful bark. Have pity.
9: Nay, messenger of God, I pray thee, wait. No soul is ever lost. Even this man's can be saved, redeemed.
10: His soul is black with selfish pride. Only love can wash it clean.
9: He will need man's love to find love.
10: His fate has been decreed. What man here will share his doom to aid him in the search?
9: I,
8: Father.
10: Think well, old man. Thy days of earthly strife are numbered. Thy reward and rest. At hand. If thou wouldst teach him love, thou too must sail upon this ghostly bark, a living man amongst the dead.
9: I am ready. I go with thee, son.
8: And flesh and blood, thou givest me the life I would have taken from thee.
10: Oh, foolish soul. And thou didst say all living creatures were selfish as thyself. Thy curse was to be eternal, but this good man's sacrifice has won thee again to hope of heaven.
8: I shall not have to sail.
10: Thou shalt sail upon yon bark, as I have said. But once, each 7 years, thy phantom ship may touch a port, and thou, for the space of a single moon, may seek for love thyself and cleanse thy soul of pride.
9: Come, my son.
5: I go. 7 years among the dead. Ever flying into the gale. And then a port for a single moon.

0: ever flying unto the gale. 30 times and 9 have I been in port for a single moon. And now the hour draws nigh when I shall rest on shore again.
1: And bitterness is in thy soul, John. Thy heart is filled with plans of evil for thy visit amongst men.
0: Aye, I shall employ this moon ashore to bring dishonor, death, destruction in my path.
1: No, have the centuries of suffering taught thee nothing?
0: By example of thy God, they have taught me how to hate. For I have endured his awful vengeance.
1: Your vengeance on thee hath never been his purpose. His plan is thy regeneration.
0: So this loving father destroys his son with a curse of living death to save him. Oh, cease thy lying sophistry. My centuries of pain have confirmed the truth I knew of old, that love is but a lie, and that self is all that matters.
1: Yet for 280 years, I have been thy comrade on this phantom ship of death.
0: And how at first I was deluded by that comradeship of thine. I believed 'twas love that made thee share my awful fate. But my brain at last searched out the truth. That which is worse than death to me meant to thee but longer life. Thou art old, about to die. Thy seeming sacrifice has let thee live almost 3 centuries beyond thy span.
1: Poor John, I pity thee. How more than blind are they who will not see?
0: Oh, pity me not. Listen, priest. 30 times and 9 now have I gone ashore. For 1 brief fleeting moon in each long 7 years. Each time I have been humble, seeking that love which now I know doth not exist. Everywhere I found distrust and looks and fear. For though men knew not that I am he they call the Flying Dutchman, they sense I am a being set apart. I am of the dead who live. And in mine eyes men see the horror stamped by centuries of pain. 30 times and 9 I sought for love and found but hate. And now I shall employ my moon ashore to pay. Our phantom ship draws into port. Again for a moon I join the world of men who worship thy revengeful God. And I shall bring dishonor, death, destruction in my path. Dost hear me, God of vengeance? I go ashore to pay thee for my curse. I go ashore to pay.
2: Next time I have a birthday, Satan, we'll tell folks what the Flying Dutchman did when he went ashore the 40th time.

0: And now let us join old Nancy and Satan, her wise black cat.
1: Hannah, I'm 3 years old I be today. Yes, sir, going on 104. Now, if you folks will just douse out them lights, we'll spin you the finish of our yarn about that famous sailor man we begun the last time you was here.
2: Meow.
1: That's right, Satan. We told how that fella Vanderdecken, for his blasphemy against his lord, was condemned to sail the seas until his selfish soul is cleansed by love, which he's allowed to come ashore and look for once each 7 years. We'll serve to help him in his search. A good old priest volunteered to share his curse, but his help didn't do much good. For when we left them, but draw up to the fire and gaze into the embers, hear for yourselves just how we left this Vanderdecken.
3: 30 times in 9 now have I come ashore. For one brief fleeting moon in each long 7 years. 30 times in 9 I sought for love and found but hate. And now I shall employ my moon ashore to bring dishonor, death, destruction in my path. Dost hear me, God of vengeance? I go ashore to pay thee for my curse. I go ashore.
1: Now gaze into the embers deep and hear the finish of our yarn about the Flying Dutchman. The Flying Dutchman.
4: Henry, this enlightened year of 1810. Even such an old sea dog as you can't believe the forecastle yarn of the Flying Dutchman.
5: Well, out there in Portsmouth Harbor lies my proof. That ship's a Dutchman's, or I ain't a mother's son.
6: No, Uncle Henry, you merely say that because it's that dingy-looking old hulk you didn't see come in last night.
5: I tell you, no one saw that ship come in. And I tell you, I recognize it. For my 300th year, every sailor man upon the seven seas has seen that black two-decker fly by him at least once. Dead calm, I've seen it. Cross our bows like lightning. Backwards. Would ever stay and sail, straining again a gale. Why, we in a human ship couldn't even smell a breeze.
4: Are you sure you hadn't been sampling the ship's rum barrel when you saw all that?
5: Yes, I am. If that out there is a national ship, why don't we see hide or hair of any living creature on its rails around the yard?
6: Oh, look, Uncle Henry. There's a small boat coming from our port side now.
5: I'll be... Now, when did they launch that?
4: While you were so busy talking.
5: And there's 2 men in it. 2 living men is all the ghost ship carries.
6: But neither of those men or their clothing look 3 centuries old. And you say that's the Flying Dutchman, eh?
5: The Dutchman don't grow any older. That's part of his curse. And neither does the priest who travels with him. He gets new clothes when they come ashore every 7 years.
4: They mean to land about here, I think.
5: Well, I'm leaving before they do. You and Judy better come, too.
4: Nonsense.
5: All right. But I'm a warning you to have nothing to do with a big fella coming in that small boat.
4: Henry, such superstition is unchristian-like. To show you what I think of your ridiculous fears, I'm going to invite those men to be my guests.
5: What? Peter Cooper, you're going to take them into your house?
4: If they care to come.
5: You don't know what you're saying. Why, the Dutchman's a holy devil.
6: You make me hope that big man in the boat is your Flying Dutchman, Uncle Henry. He sounds interesting.
4: Indeed, he does.
6: That's their landing, Papa.
5: And I'm a-going before the Dutchman's eyes light on me. He's a prison, I tell you.
6: Look at Uncle Henry and Ross.
4: My superstitious credulity almost discourages me with humankind.
6: Here the strangers come. Speak to him, Papa.
7: Well, good morning, gentlemen.
8: Greetings to thee, friend.
3: Aye, greetings. Why didst thou not run at my approach?
7: Run?
6: Why should we run?
3: Thy companion did.
6: Oh, he had an appointment elsewhere.
7: Gentlemen, as your strangers and our thoughts with inns are not of the best, I wish to invite you to be my guest.
3: I guess.
8: We thank thee truly, but...
7: Oh, do not hesitate. I'm only an humble minister, but my daughter and I will strive to make you comfortable.
3: Thou art a minister? A man of God?
7: Yes.
3: And thou art his daughter?
6: Yes.
3: A minister and his child.
8: We thank thee, sir, but my comrade and I cannot...
3: Say, we can. We shall. I thank thee, worthy
2: servant of the Lord. I accept thy invitation gladly.
8: John, thou must not abuse the hospitality of this good man's house. Thou must not harm his child.
2: I have merely suggested that she take a walk with me this afternoon.
8: I know thou meanest wrong to her, because she is the daughter of a man who serves the God you hate. I shall warn her and her father. Tell them who and what thou really art.
2: Listen, fool. The tale of the Flying Dutchman they call but idle superstition. Thou wilt tell these people nothing. For they will not believe thee till I prove the words which thou wouldst say, and then 'twill be too late.
9: Captain, are you ready for a walk?
2: Aye, I come to thee, my child. Farewell, priest. Ere I embark again for 7 years of living death to the God of hate who hath condemned me, I have a sacrifice to make.

0: more.
1: Well, we're completely off the beaten track.
0: Aye. Should one die among these trees and thickets, it might be many months ere their body was found.
1: What made you think of such an awful thing as that?
0: The thought of wow one who was left alive. A father, for instance, might suffer long and keenly ere his, child's, for instance, fate was known.
1: If I were lost, it would kill my father. But of course, nothing will happen to me with you here to protect me.
0: And thou dost trust me.
1: Of course I trust you.
0: Thou art a child. Thy purity enables thee to read men's hearts.
1: That's what my father said. And I know your heart is good, because in one whose eyes show such unhappiness, any evil that was there before must have been completely burned away.
0: Oh, little fool. What would thee think if I taught thee different?
1: Stop acting as though you meant to fight me, Captain. And sit down on this log.
0: I...
1: Come. I'm tired.
0: I sit close beside thee. Thou hast never shown fear of me as thou...
1: Why should I show fear of you?
0: No reason. Except that people always do.
1: Captain, I think someone ought to talk to you.
0: Of what?
1: Yourself. I don't think you know yourself at all.
0: No, thou thinkest not.
1: I think you're the sort of man who thinks he's awfully bad and who tries to be bad, all because he's afraid to let folks see what's really underneath.
0: So?
1: Yes. You're exactly like a little boy who lives next door to us. When he's outside in the garden, he's always playing at being Indian and scalping people. Yet I've seen him through the window of his room at night when he thinks he's all alone, fondling his sister's doll.
0: Thou sayest I resemble him?
1: Exactly. I've seen him stand out in the rain when the lightning flashed and thunder roared just to prove how brave he is. When all the time I knew he wanted to hide his head in his mother's lap and cry with fear. You're exactly like him underneath.
0: Well,
1: that's just the way he glares at me.
0: Oh, little fool,
1: he's rude and ill-mannerly, just as you are. How long since you've seen your mother, Captain?
0: Why, I never saw her.
1: Have any sisters?
0: Nay.
1: Ever married?
0: Nay.
1: In law?
0: Nay.
1: Well, that explains everything. You've never been brought up?
0: What?
1: You've had no one but dog to go to with your troubles. No wonder your eyes show such unhappiness. For God must seem awfully far.

0: secluded this place is. If one were lost here, they never would be found. Well, Captain, why don't you kill me as you planned?
1: You knew?
0: Yes. I wasn't a bit afraid. You see, I know the little boy next door.
1: Playing Indian. Scalping people.
0: Suppose you put your head in my lap and have a cry.
1: Why?
0: He does sometimes when no one else is near.
1: Why? It
0: seems to help. I don't think you've cried in a long, long time.
1: Why? Why? Father, forgive thy foolish child. Father, forgive thy foolish child.

0: Goodbye, Captain.
1: I hate to see you gentlemen go. Your fortnight here has brought us happiness.
2: My ship awaits, Mr. Cooper. I cannot tarry longer. But my old friend here will stay ashore with thee.
3: Jan, my son!
2: This voyage I take alone. Thou wilt share my punishment no longer.
3: Thou hast found at last!
2: I have found myself.
1: I don't understand you, gentlemen.
2: My comrade may explain when I am gone. And now, ere I bid a last farewell, Mr. Cooper, may I kiss thy daughter once, as a father on the brow.
0: I will answer that, John. Kiss me as a lover, on the lips.
2: I did not mean to speak. I do love thee, Judith, love thee.
0: And I love you.
2: No, nay, child, love me not. Another will come to thee, one of thy age and goodness, one worthy of thy love.
0: I want no one but you. But, John, take me with you on your voyage.
2: Nay, I cannot. Take thy arms from about me. I must go.
0: Oh, no, John, come back.
2: Farewell.
0: John, wait. Your black ship is not ready. I see no sign of crew.
2: They are waiting for my coming.
0: Oh, he's in the small boat, leaving me.
1: His ship flies through the waters by magic. Look, already he's reached the black ship's side.
0: He's climbing up the ladder.
1: He's aboard.
0: Father, the sails of these black ships filled. Yet there's no wind.
1: It's putting off the sea.
3: Farewell, my son, my comrade.
0: Come back to me, John. I love you.
2: And I love thee. Farewell forever.
0: No. Not forever. Ah! The ship is sinking.
1: Yes, sinking beneath the waters.
3: Listen.
2: I love thee. Love thee.
3: Oh, gracious Father, my prayers are answered. His long voyage is at an end. Thou hast taken back his soul.
4: And now you see why the Flying Dutchman is seed upon the seas no more. Well, that's the end of that, Dunn Clayton.

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9: 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What's in this box? Can I touch this? Where does sand come from? Is this tree good for climbing? 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How are babies made? 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

beyond 2000 AD, the age of rocket ships,

2,000 plus 370. Three centuries since man burst loose from the confines of Earth and mushroomed out into the vast expanses of the universe, studding the stars of heaven with colonies of Earth people. The year 2370, when space flight is no longer limited to scientists and adventurers, but is available to everyone on regularly scheduled commercial ships. When news is no longer a global affair, but originates in 1,000 far-flung ports along the spaceways. It is a routine morning in the control room of IGNS, the Intergalactic News Service, where a great network of elaborate electronic devices receives the news that originates in every corner of the galaxy.

0: 1,600 hours. Final check of rocket engines and airlocks at 1,500. That is all.
1: Well, this must be old stuff to you, Professor Winston. You're taking an interstellar cruise. It's a little like a busman's holiday, isn't it? But I'm proud to have you and your assistant, Miss Fenner, aboard.
2: Well, sometimes it is good to see where all our theory finally ends up, Captain. It gives a scientist like myself a little perspective on his work. But I am sure Amanda will find it informative. I intend just to relax and enjoy.
1: Good.
3: All this is wonderfully thrilling, Captain. May I have permission to watch the preparations for the blast-off?
1: Why, certainly, my dear. Just go down that corridor there and ask Lieutenant Romilly. He'll show you everything you want to see.
3: Thank you.
4: Captain North.
1: Yes, Montgomery, what is it?
4: Captain, I'm having difficulty with a gentleman on board.
1: Passenger?
4: No, sir. He's not on the passenger list, but he says he's going to make the trip with us.
1: Get rid of him, Montgomery. That's your job.
4: He won't go, sir. He insists on seeing you. He's waiting just outside.
1: I haven't the time. Oh, very well. Bring him in.
4: Step in, please. There he is, sir.
1: Now, what's the meaning of this? What makes you believe we can crash the maiden voyage of the first interstellar luxury cruise?
5: It's not a matter of crashing, Captain. I'm Whitey Fuller. I'm covering the Golden Star story for 136 news agencies. And you must find room for it.
1: I must, eh? That's all I've been hearing for 2 months, ever since this cruise was announced. Every picture in every capital wants to get in on the act.
5: I'm not interested in your act, Captain. This is just another job to me. News is my business.
1: And I'm not interested in your business.
5: Aren't you, Captain? Now, how would you like to lose $2 million worth of publicity? If I don't make this trip, I guarantee you that not one picture, one story, or one bulletin of the Golden Star cruise will ever reach the public. Do I go?
1: You go, Mr. Fuller. But please keep out of my way.
6: Attention, please. All flight passengers will proceed to the Grand Ballroom on C deck for takeoff instructions. All passengers proceed to C deck for takeoff.
1: In less than 10 minutes, this great vessel, the Golden Star, will blast off from Earth, headed for outer space. To many of the 750 passengers aboard, space flight is doubtless a new experience. But even those among you who have had some contact with it in the past will find this epoch-making voyage an experience beyond their wildest dreams.
7: Well, gee whiz, on April 13th, we land on the moon, and I'm going to get me a spacesuit and take a personal look at those uranium mines and the craters. Boy, won't that be something to talk
1: yeah,
7: about.
1: Perhaps I'll join you, son.
7: The name's Jimmy. Jimmy Prentice. And say, that'd be swell, Reverend. My mom's not keen on spacesuits.
1: Oh?
7: Says they spoil her figure. She surely let me go with you, though. And, Reverend...
1: Yes, sir, yes.
7: How about Mars? We get there on April 17th, and we have 3 full days. What would you say to a plane flight over those canals? So we can really...
6: Ladies and gentlemen, we take off in a few moments. All space passengers aboard the Golden Star will be required to swallow 2 anti-gravitational tablets, to lie down on the cots which the steward has set up for you on C deck, and to strap yourselves down and remain horizontal.

0: until escape velocity has been reached.
1: Are there any questions? Passengers will please carry out instructions now. Montgomery to bridge. Montgomery to bridge.
2: Bridge.
1: Ready for takeoff.

0: out of that harness and off that cut. I'll never get used to acceleration pressure.
1: Oh, Whitey, it felt just the way it did when my kid brother used to start the car too fast. I bet my back was going to push right in the bottom of this ship.
0: Yeah, but it's worth it, isn't it? Oh, just look out there. That's our Earth in the blackness of space.
1: Uh-huh.
0: That great blue-green shimmering sphere.
1: Oh, it's incredible, Whitey. It's the globe of my teacher's death come to life. North America, South America.
0: Yeah, my map was a lie. It showed South America in pink. Hey, bring that telescope and take a look at the moon.
1: Oh, it's beautiful. I think you write it with the crazy. That can't be a city.
0: It can, and it is. That's Luna Port, honey. The roughest surface spaceport this side of the Milky Way. When we land there, you stick close to me, Charlie.
1: Oh, you think I can't take care of myself?
0: Of course you can. Well, what's the percentage? Here I am, ready, willing, and infatuated with them big blue eyes. You know something, Andy?
1: What?
0: You're magnetic, baby. I'm gravitating right towards you.
1: Why, Mr. Fuller, I'll bet you gravitate towards all the girls. I should really do something,
2: Mr. Fuller. Mr. Fuller,
0: right here on the observation deck.
2: Oh, you're Whitey Fuller.
0: Yep.
2: Well, I'm Montgomery, communications officer.
0: Yes?
2: Did you forget to pay a bill or something? Earth's calling you on the audio sensator.
0: Oh, no. That editor of mine. I'll never get away from him.
2: You take the call at my deck station. It's just outside the door here.
0: Thanks. See you later, beautiful.
2: Sorry, miss. I didn't mean
1: to. How are you, Montgomery of communications?
2: Huh?
1: Also of Duluth, Minnesota.
2: Duluth? Uh-huh. Hey, come out of that back corner. No, it can't be.
1: How
2: you doing?
1: Nothing.
2: What are you doing out here?
1: But you've gotten away from me, didn't you? Well, here I am, Dick. Large as life and still hanging after you.
2: You're a liar, man. But who am I to quibble? Something tells me this is one space flight I'll never forget.

0: What's on your mind?
1: Hmm? Oh, howdy. No.
0: Homesick, baby?
1: No. What makes you think so?
0: The way you sit up here on this observation deck day after day, staring out into space.
1: Oh. Oh, maybe I'm in love.
0: With whom? The man on the moon? That court commander on Jupiter who couldn't take his eyes off you? Or maybe it's someone on the ship, huh?
1: Well, you're the reporter, Whitey. Well, why don't you find out?
2: I think that's just what I'm thinking, Whitey.
0: What is it, Jimmy?
2: Well, will you sign this paper for me, Whitey? It's very important.
0: Oh, it is. What does it say?
2: It says that you, with your own eyes, saw me high jump 18 feet.
0: On Mars, you mean?
2: Well, you don't have to put that in.
0: I guess not. There you are.
2: Thanks. Boy, it's going to be a long time before anybody on Earth breaks this record.
1: speak to the Reverend about that, boy. You're strange.
3: Oh, there you are.
1: Dr. Lipson, what's wrong?
3: Oh, I am worried, Amanda.
1: Oh?
3: I was just in the control room, and there are electronic indications that should not be present in this segment of the galaxy. Have you seen Captain North?
1: No. Surely you don't doubt Captain North's astrogation, do you?
3: Oh, it's not that. It's just a sixth sense that tells me something.
4: Captain North, one moment.
5: I'm very busy, Dr. Lipson.
4: I would like to get your opinion on certain things that are just appeared.
5: What is it, Montgomery?
6: Would you take a look at the radar scope immediately, sir?
5: Switch on this auxiliary one here.
6: Good God. What's that? I don't know, sir. It's heading this way like a streak of light.
5: What's wrong, Captain? What's the matter there, sir?
4: This is a tremendous object. It's
6: really my fault.
1: Hey, look here. Get the observation
5: window. Hey, it's a ball of fire. It's a meteor.
6: Captain, it's a rocket moon. Discharge port side rockets.
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0: it's Dr. Linton. Doc! Dr. Linton!
1: Is it?
0: No. I think he's all right. How are you, Doc? Can you get up?
1: My leg. I think it just broke.
0: Come on, I'll give you a hand. See if we can get you up on the couch. Ready? There you are.
2: Captain North,
3: you must

0: Pete, take Mandy. Can't you stop looking through that transit glass wall? It's driving us all crazy.
1: There comes some more, Whitey. A table, a child's hobby horse, and a marble pillar. Oh, swinging round and round us day after day for 7 days.
0: Expected to do. Take off for some distant planet. The wreckage is adrift in space just as we are. Every last fragment of the ship that wasn't carried off with the meteor.
2: Now it is all beginning to move around us in an orbit. They are our satellites. It is a law of nature, Manda. There's nothing to be morbid about.
1: I can't stand it, I tell you.
0: Well, if it's unbearable, why do we keep torturing ourselves, staring out at that fantastic nightmare? Stand back, all of you. Mm-hmm. What are you doing, Whitey?
3: I'm closing these shutters over the observation ports.
0: And the first person who... Dick, come here quickly.
3: What is it?
0: Look, do you see what I see drifting over there toward us on the port side?
4: Emergency pressure line. Have someone manned while

0: We don't want that lifeboat slipping out of the airlock.
1: Right, easy. Easy. Oh, that's better.
2: Oh, Dick, you look awful.
1: I've got a few drops of brandy. Won't you like them?
3: No, I'll be all right. I don't need anything except a few breaths of air. And I'll be ready to take off in that one-man rocket lifeboat.
0: You take off? You kidding?
3: What do you think?
0: I mean, Montgomery, you did your good day for today. I'm hopping off in that life rocket. You're standing here with your ship.
3: You? Do a solo space hop at your age? With that white hair?
0: Don't let the white hair fool you, son, or the crow's feet around my eyes. Radiation leakage got me when I piloted an atomic ship in the last war. This is my dish of tea, boy. I'm no hero, because I'm on the way out anyway in a year or two. Well, do I go?
3: Not while I'm conscious, you don't.
4: Gentlemen, please. You're forgetting that a pilot is whose lives are at stake. We all must bear the responsibility of making the decision.
0: Very well, Reverend. We'll leave it to the rest.
4: For my part, I think if Whitey, Mr. Fuller, chooses to meet his destiny a little earlier, his gesture should be accepted. Dr. Lindstrom?
5: To me, there seems to be no question. Mr. Montgomery represents the only authority on the ship, but he says should go.
3: Now, Mandy, you seem to be in a pretty spot.
2: Oh, no, Dick. No, don't ask me to make such a decision.
3: Ridiculous. Come on, Whitey. Let's get into that airlock and look at that lifeboat anyway.
0: All right, but don't try anything funny.

0: Sandy. The decision's been made for you.
1: Who's going?
0: Nobody's going. The dinghy's worthless.
1: Worthless?
0: Yeah. Its whole molecular structure's been shot to blazes out there.
2: The craft is as poor as a cheesecloth. Won't hold 1 pound of pressure.
0: Now sit down now and relax. This is...

0: beer's getting so thick. Hard to breathe.
1: How much oxygen have we left?
2: 4 or 5 hours.
1: Food?
2: A couple of biscuits here. Have a sip of water, Mandy.
0: No. No, I had my ration an hour ago. It's getting awfully cold, isn't it?
2: Thermal reservoirs are about exhausted. Here, put on this jacket. Here on in, the thermometer keeps going one way. Down.
0: What happens after everything's gone?
1: Well, we are spared one thing, decomposition. The cold gets us before the maggots do. It is a quick freeze. You will be young. Beautiful forever, Amanda. You can thank science for that.
2: Stop it, Winston.
1: Stop it? I wish I could. I wish I had. I wish I had never had anything to do with science. It is a snare and a delusion. It has brought the world nothing but misery and death.
2: Save your philosophical breath, Winston. You'll need it.
1: Science, luring men to their destruction. What are we doing here in this fragment of a monster ship suspended in black space? What are men doing on Mars and Jupiter and Juno? We are Earthmen. That is where God put us. That is where we belong.
3: Oh, no, Dr. Lindstrom. You're wrong. Man belongs wherever his spirit leads him. God didn't give us courage and intelligence and an unconquerable thirst for knowledge, and then confine us to one tiny portion of a universe. Science is only be... What's this?
0: I felt something too.
3: Movement. We're not drifting anymore.
1: You're moving in a straight line.
2: The shutter! Come on, Dick. Let's run fast them and take a good look out there.
0: We're moving faster now. It's strange. Vibration.
1: Look! It's a spaceship. A rescue ship.
0: Oh,
1: they're signaling. They have found us.
0: I can't believe it.
2: It's a patrol ship, and they're coming right toward us.
3: No, no, you're wrong. They're not moving. They throttled down the engines. They're pulling us toward them with an electromagnetic field.
0: Daddy, just wait by the miracle.
3: A miracle of science and faith.
2: Sound of those wonderful engines.
4: Well, Miss Amanda, feeling better?
0: Feeling wonderful, Commander Stein.
2: Commander Stein, Whitey here and I are still bewildered. How in heaven's name did you manage to find our fragment of ship? We were millions of miles from nowhere, completely off our course. Captain North told us that he miscalculated.
4: Captain North did not miscalculate, gentlemen. His astrogation figures were perfect.
2: What?
4: It was the stars and the heavenly bodies that were thrown off their course. Gentlemen, an hour before the golden star smashed up, we tried frantically to reach you. Astronomical observatories all over the universe reported a tremendous explosion in Galaxy 3. But before we could warn you, it happened.
2: Then you found us on course.
4: My dear Mr. Fuller, 1,000 astronomers and 15 superatomic calculating machines juggled figures for days to determine the precise effect of the heavenly disturbance upon your position. Yes, we headed for the determined point, and we found you.
0: What are you doing?
4: I found a terrific travel folder here. A fascinating trip.
0: Again? Where to this time?
4: Luxury cruise. Up the Hudson to Bear Mountain.

0: 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Ever dream of a life of romantic adventure? Want to get away from it all? We offer you Escape.
1: Escape, designed to free you from the four walls of today for a half hour of high adventure.

0: You are alone in a world of decay and desolation, looking down on what was once a great city, while coming slowly to meet you, her hand stretched out in greeting to you, is a beautiful girl whose very existence may be the cause of your death.
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0: I am recording this only for myself, for my own sanity. Perhaps even from some age-old sense of duty. For I have not the slightest hope that it will ever be heard by any living human being. I was at one time a professor of English literature in the great university at San Francisco. Professor James Smith, a man who believed in reason and intellect, and who abhorred the instincts of animal nature. But that was before the terror and the madness of the Scarlet Plague. This morning I killed a sheep with my bare hands, then squatting on the ground, I tore a haunch from my prey and ate it raw. It began simply on a Monday morning, as I recall. I was having breakfast at the counter in the campus cafeteria with Bill Dombey of the physiology department. He was glancing over the front page of the morning paper.
1: I don't know why I do it, Jim.
0: Do what?
1: Buy a paper every morning. Nothing changes but the date. Senator so-and-so back in Washington after whirlwind tour, love nest killing in Omaha. New bomb tested into a talk schedule.
0: What? What's that item down at the bottom?
1: Where?
0: Down the corner. New York fights Scarlet Plague.
1: Some news reporter's pipe dream, I suppose. 9 persons have died since last evening of a strange malady which has left doctors at Manhattan hospitals admittedly baffled. The disease, if it is a disease, strikes without warning and slays its victim in less than an hour. Apparently, the first symptoms are a feeling of well-being and lightheadedness, accompanied by a slight rise in temperature. A few minutes later, a fiery red rash appears on the hands and face and spreads rapidly over the entire body. Within 10 to 30 minutes, the victim goes into coma and dies.
2: Ridiculous.
1: There's no disease that acts like that. It's food poisoning, something of that sort.
0: Please, Bill, I'm eating.
1: Medical authorities are unanimously agreed, however, that no general danger exists and that there is no cause for public concern or alarm. Which is double talk, for we don't know what it is yet.
0: What about a mutation?
1: Mutation of what?
0: Well, how do I know? You're the physiologist.
1: Oh, you're talking about those scare stories, I suppose. Harmless virus or bacteria mutates and throws down some new deadly type. Antibiotics won't touch it. Medical science helpless. A million people wiped out overnight.
0: It's a possibility, isn't it?
1: No, Jim, bacteria strains are always mutating. And usually the mutation is less harmful than the parent. That idea has been overworked for years. Pass the cream, please.
0: Oh. Bill?
1: Hmm?
0: Is it a possibility or not?
1: Yes, it's a possibility.

0: Hey, you're stalling, Jim. That rook's the only piece you can move, and you know it.
1: Don't rush me now. We still got the queen back here. Let's see.
2: And here is the latest development on the Scarlet Plague.
0: No, the Scarlet
2: Plague. The following
0: plague.
2: Statement was released a few minutes ago.
0: I wouldn't move that if I were you.
2: The Bureau of Public Health. Up to this hour, the official death toll in Greater New York is 321 persons. In Boston, 94. Washington, D.C., 111. Chicago, 181. Medical
0: spreading like wildfire, yeah.
2: Working around the clock. It is expected momentarily that the causative agent of the disease will be isolated and an effective treatment prescribed. Meanwhile, stay out of crowds, stay home, and stay calm. We return you now to dance time.
0: Yeah. Turn it off, Jim.
3: How can it spread so fast?
0: It's hard to tell, not knowing the period of incubation, whether it's airborne, contagious by contact, how long it's contagious before the symptoms show up, not even knowing what it is, in fact. One thing's sure, though, something's got to be done fast.
1: I guess we can call ourselves lucky out here. There hasn't been a case reported in San Francisco.
0: No. Not yet.

0: When all the breathers of this world are dead, you still shall live. Such virtue hath my pen, where breath most breathes, even in the mouths of men. Now, I did not choose this particular sonnet because of possible contemporary suitability, but because it does, I think, best keynote the transitional phase that later appears in the philosophies and the poetic... Is something wrong back there?
1: Smith!
0: Yes, what's the trouble, Miss Baxter?
1: It's the Scarlet Plague!
0: Oh, now wait! Marley, Everett, wait and give me a hand here. Miss Wilson.
1: Mr. Smith, look at my hands. My arms all red.
0: Now, Miss Wilson.
1: I feel so strange. Cold and numb. I'm dying. Everyone who gets it dies. I'm only 19 and I'm dying.
0: There.
1: When all the breathers of this world are dead, you...
0: Now, it's in San Francisco.

0: I sat for a long time in the empty classroom, paralyzed by shock, by a strange fear I'd never felt before, the fear of the unknown. The girl had walked into my class smiling and talking, and now she lay dead at the back of the room. Why? How could it happen so suddenly? What had caused the plague? Where had the terror started? And where would it end? I went to the faculty club. Bill Dombey was listening to the latest reports.
1: Latest reports from around the nation include the following figures. Greater New York, estimated 184,000 deaths. Philadelphia, estimated 150,000 deaths. St. Louis, estimated 83,000 deaths. Chicago, one moment, please. A bulletin has just been handed to me from London. The Scarlet Plague is raging in Europe. Unofficial reports from Russia estimate the death toll in Moscow at 180,000, with additional millions dead and dying throughout the Soviet Union and China. New bulletins will be broadcast whenever they are received for as long as our facilities last. And we...
0: No word of any cure yet?
2: Jim, I didn't hear you come in.
0: I just walked across the campus. It's completely deserted.
2: Yes, I guess the faculty club here is the only holdout. And at that, there are only four.
0: Four?
2: Counting you, Myra Blake of Graphic Arts. She went over to her room to pack some keepsakes. She'll be back. Dr. Barnes is out in the kitchen trying to rustle up something to drink.
0: Bill, that girl who died in my class a while ago, one minute she was all right, and a minute later she was dead.
2: Well, it's fast, that's one thing.
0: Can you get it from contact? I lifted her head, I put some books under it.
2: Nobody knows how you get it. I don't suppose contact matters much. It couldn't be all contact. Not millions of cases in less than 48 hours.
0: Well, why can't they find a cure? They've had 2 days now. What are they all doing?
2: Dying, Jim, like everybody else.
3: Dombey, Smith.
2: Oh, Dr. Barnes.
3: Here, maybe this will help.
0: Scotch?
3: Why not? The whole case of it out there. I think it might be a good idea to keep that radio on.
2: Yes, you're probably right, Dr. Barnes. Technicians, engineers, they've died by thousands all over the country. How much longer can services like radio, telephones, transportation...
1: Minutes ago. All conveyances, regardless of ownership or occupancy, are being stopped and turned back at Army control points. Stay where you are. Do not attempt to travel. You are no safer in one place than in another. The plague is everywhere. Repeat, the plague
0: is
1: everywhere.
0: It won't stop, no, they'll still try to run.
3: Yes, anywhere, just as long as it's somewhere else.
1: The Army has not mutinied. Repeat, the Army has not mutinied.
2: It must be getting rough out
1: there. Signed by Edmund C. Dover, Senate member and acting president of the United States, and by the Joint Chiefs of Staff. In a bulletin just handed to me, Johns Hopkins regretfully states that Dr. Theodore von Zwickler, who had earlier announced partial success in identifying the causative agent of the plague, has just died. Though
0: Zwickler?
1: Dr. Zwickler left no notes on his work, hospital personnel continued to...
0: What happened to the lights?
2: Power failure, I guess. It was bound to happen sooner or later.
0: Well, there's a flashlight in that desk drawer.
2: I got it.
3: There's a portable radio with batteries in the game room.
0: Oh, let's leave it for the moment, Dr. Barnes.
2: Yes, the liquor sounds better than the news.
3: Well, in that case, I wonder what's keeping Miss Blake. She was coming right back.
2: Hey, wait a minute. Where's that light coming from?
0: Looks like a fire. Maybe we can see from the windows.
3: Not one fire, 1,000 fires.
0: Down there, toward the bay. Berkeley, Oakland, and over in the city. Why? What started them?
2: Open! Can't you hear why, Jim?
0: Gunfire.
3: Yes. They're not waiting for the plague to do the job.
2: No. They're already out in force. The looters, the maimers, the robbers. People with a hate and a grievance.
0: And if it started already, it'll get a lot worse.
2: Oh, yes. It'll get worse.

You are listening to The Scarlet Plague, tonight's presentation on Escape. And now, Escape and the second act of The Scarlet Plague.

0: We stood at the window of the faculty club, looking out across the campus, down over the hills toward the bay, where fires lit up the growing night, and where even fiercer fires of greed and lust and hate burned in hearts that were beating their last hours or even seconds of life in this world. For a world was dying at our feet, and though we had so far been spared, we knew we too were dying with it.
1: Contact is still being maintained with Buenos Aires, and since London overseas went silent a few minutes ago, this is now our only contact outside continental North America.
0: It makes you know you're
1: we
0: alone.
1: We are at present able
0: really
1: to maintain
0: alone.
1: Contact with only two stations in this country, Washington and Chicago. The West Coast has been silent for some 30 minutes, and we do not know whether we are being heard there at this time.
2: Oh, this is unbelievable.
1: At the moment, we are waiting for word from Washington
2: naming
1: the new president of the United States to replace Edmund C. Dover, who died on the Senate platform while attempting to conduct...
3: Yeah, what's the use?
0: Well, are we still agreed on leaving?
2: We must. If by some miracle we do survive, we'll be out of food here in 3 days. And tonight may be the last chance to find any. Probably looting every store in the Bay Area.
3: Grocery stores, liquor stores, jewelers, fur shops.
0: More the reason to get started now, then.
2: Right. If we can make 3 or 4 trips with the station wagon tonight, we ought to be set here for quite a while. What about those pistols, Dr. Barnes? You said there were a couple in the safe.
3: Yes, I'll get them.
0: It's funny how things are changing. He was chancellor of this university. Now he's foraging for food.
2: Yes, well, I'll gas up the station wagon and get it over here so we can...
4: Is anybody here?
2: Well... Jim, turn that flashlight on the door.
0: Myra.
4: Jim, thank heaven you're still here.
0: Oh, Dr. Barnes was worried about you, Myra. He just went into the other room. I'll tell him you're here.
4: All right, Jim. I was afraid there might not be anybody here. I was hurrying to get back, and I caught my heel on the edge of the walk and fell. I think I hit my head.
2: Tripped and fell. The whole world dying, and you trip and fall.
4: I guess it is funny.
0: Myra? Bill?
2: What is it?
4: What's wrong? What?
0: Dr. Barnes is lying just outside, dead.
2: Plague?
0: Yes. But he got the pistols.
2: Yeah. Thanks. Do you know how to use one of these, Jim?
0: In a general way. Well, we'd better get started, Bill. We shouldn't be too long, Myra.
4: You're not going to leave me here alone.
2: Well, she's right, Jim. I wouldn't want to be left alone either.
0: All right. Let's go. Tried the Oakland docks first, the big food warehouses along the railroad tracks. It was a dead end. From a mile away, we could see the blaze towering into the night sky. The whole dock area was in flames. We swung the station wagon back onto the ramp and headed across the Bay Bridge toward the city itself, fighting our way in and out of the jumbled traffic and the terrified crowds on foot, turning and twisting among the dead and dying.
4: Better go back, Bill. This is getting worse every block.
2: Yeah, I know. Trying to get a chance to turn around.
0: There's an alley there by the hotel. Maybe you can edge in there.
2: It's worth a try, anyway.
4: Look out, Bill!
5: Hey, watch who you're bumping into.
2: Sorry?
5: I ain't taking a pushing around from nobody. Not anymore, you understand?
2: I told
5: That's
2: you
5: on
2: I
5: account of what I got. You take a look at a .45, wise
4: oh,
5: guy.
4: Careful, no. Bill. He's drunk.
5: Look close and you can see the bullet coming out. Watch that.
4: No!
5: I bet he saw it all right. I bet he got a real good look.
0: He's crazy, Myra. Come on, hurry. We've got to get out of here.
4: What about the other men?
0: We'll leave the car. Come on, out this side. This way, Myra. The hotel entrance. Out of the way. One side. Left the side. All right, come on.
4: What can we do, Jim? They saw us come in. They'll be after us any second.
0: The stairway there, next to the elevators. Hurry, Myra. Maybe we can find a room, some place to hide in case they come up the stairs.
4: Try that one, Jim.
0: All right.
5: Hey, look! We've got more guests.
0: Sorry.
5: Come on in and live. That's what all of us are doing. Living while we're dying.
4: Party.
5: Come on in. We
6: got plenty to eat, plenty to drink. 50 pounds of diamonds, tons of money, lots of women, and not a worry in the world.
2: Come on, Myra, let's go.
6: So ahead! Come on, Lily, open another bottle.
4: Jim, where can we go?
2: Well, the hotel's about 12 or 14 stories high. The elevators aren't working. I doubt if anybody'd bother us on one of the top floors. They wouldn't have any reason to climb up there. You want to try it?
4: All right, Jim.
2: Let's go.

0: For 5 days, we stayed on the top floor of the hotel, and no one came up to bother us. Twice, with pistol in hand, I left Myra in the room and slipped down into the streets to forage for food and supplies. Gradually, over the 3 days, I saw the mobs diminish, thin out, as the Scarlet Plague continued to rage unchecked. Then finally, on the morning of the 6th day, I brought Myra down from the room to see what had happened to the city.
1: There's not a person in sight, Jim. No one but us. Not another living soul as far as you can see.
0: Listen. There's not a sound.
1: A dead world. But there must be others, Jim. Not just us. They're hiding. We'll take a car and drive and look for them. There must be others.
0: But she was wrong. We drove for 100 miles, all over the city and the countryside around it. And when we finally stopped on a hill above the bay, we knew that there was not another living soul in the whole city. We were the only human beings left alive in San Francisco, and most likely the only ones in the entire world.
1: But why, Jim? Why us and no one else?
0: I don't know why. I don't know why any of this. It's just too vast to begin to comprehend. But we're alive. That's the only thing that's certain. We're both alive. To be alone, to be the only living human in the world, would mean terror. Absolute terror and insanity.
1: I feel guilty somehow. Being alive when everyone else is dead.
0: No, there can't be any guilt when you don't have a choice. It was nothing we did. And besides, Myra, don't you see what it means? Since we've been spared, mankind itself has been spared, and civilization. We'll have children. We'll teach them. See that they remember and pass on the greatness of the past.
1: Yes. Oh, yes.
0: Together. Together we can do it. We can give mankind another chance. You and I, Myra, we can keep it from being lost forever. Together, everything is different. There's a new hope, something to live for and work for. And we...
1: What's wrong, Jim?
0: Myra.
1: What?
0: Your face. It's turning scarlet.

0: Under the direction of Norman MacDonald, Escape has brought you The Scarlet Plague by Jack London, specially adapted for radio by Les Crutchfield, starring Vic Perrin. Featured in the cast were Parley Bear, Virginia Gregg, and John Daner, with Eleanor Tannen, John Larch, Barney Phillips, and Sam Edwards. 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Next week.
1: You are standing in the bedroom of an English inn. The sound of revelry coming faintly up the stairs. While in the shadows across the room from you, the gun in his hand already aimed at you, is an enemy agent whose success depends upon your death.
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0: From the far horizons of the unknown come transcribed tales of new dimensions in time and space. 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
0: Tonight, a Ray Bradbury story, Marionettes Incorporated. By the year 1990, we should see many amazing technological advances. And yet, in many ways, life will be very much the same. A husband will stop off at a bar on his way home and perhaps unburden himself a little to a friendly bartender.
2: Well, that's good. Almost feel as if I could go home and face Nettie now.
3: Wife trouble, Mr. Smith?
2: Wife trouble, Sam. If only she'd relax a little bit. Look, you see this bruise on my lip?
4: She kisses me.
2: For an hour every night when I come home.
3: Can you do anything for it?
2: Well, I try, Sam. You can't figure them out. Well, I guess I'll go home and feed myself to the lioness. I tell you, Sam, when Nettie gets finished demonstrating how much she's missed me, I feel like a man who's been stuffed into an electronic washing machine with the dial set at rinse dry. How much do I owe you?
5: Well, if it isn't Henry Smith.
2: Huh? Brayling! Well, as I live and breathe, Walter Brayling, what are you doing here?
5: Having the night out.
2: Say, does Gloria know about this?
5: Things have changed, Henry.
2: I thought she kept you chained to the bedpost most of the time.
5: Not anymore, Henry, not anymore.
2: Say, you aren't divorced, are you?
5: Oh, no. Gloria's home.
2: What did you do, put sleeping powder in her coffee?
5: Oh, goodness, no. That would be highly unethical.
2: Well, now, look, I can't believe you just walked out on her.
5: 10 years of marriage, Henry, and I never had a night to myself. But it will be different from now on. By the way, what time is it?
2: 10 o'clock.
5: Well, I guess I'd better be going.
2: Scared?
5: Don't want to crowd my luck.
2: Oh.
5: Although, really, there's nothing to worry about.
2: Well, I'd sure like to know how you do it, Wally.
5: Would you really?
2: Yes, I would.
5: All right, Henry, since you've always been a friend of mine, I'll let you in on it. Come on, my car's outside. I'll drive you home and let you see how it's done.
2: Well, now, that's nice of you, Walter.
5: Oh, no, not at all. We fellas have to stay.

0: I don't suppose you know how Gloria and I came to be married in the first place.
1: No, I don't.
0: Well, one evening, she threatened to tear off her clothing and call the police unless I married her.
2: No.
0: Oh, yeah.
2: Well, that's a bit extreme, isn't it?
0: Gloria's a nervous girl.
2: Oh. I bet you've had a pretty wretched time of it, huh?
0: Yeah. Didn't take long for me to become the laughingstock of the...

0: on the Morning Rocket. I have hotel reservations there for a month. A whole month, Henry, to have a fling.
1: Well, won't Gloria make trouble over there?
0: Well, that's the amazing part of it, Henry. She won't even know that I'm gone.
1: Huh?
0: And I'll be back in a month, and no one the wiser. You don't believe it, do you?
1: Well, frankly, no. Just how are you going to swing it, Walter?
0: That's the secret, Henry. I tell you, it is the most wonderful thing ever invented. Worth every cent I paid for it.
1: Well, what is it?
0: I'm going to show you. Now, here's my house. You notice the lights are all out?
1: Uh-huh.
0: We'll wait here on the front porch.
1: Say, Walter, you haven't gone off your rocker, have you?
0: Shh, shh, shh. Let me see. I meow twice. That's it. Meow. Meow. Now watch the window in my bedroom.
1: It looks as if somebody's... Hey, there's a man up there. He's looking out.
0: Good. He sees me. Now he'll be down directly.
1: Oh, now look, isn't this a bit embarrassing for you, Walter?
0: No, not at all. You'll find out. Here he comes. Hello, B2.
2: Good evening, Mr. Brayley.
1: Either I'm going out of my mind or there are two of you. You never told me you had a twin brother.
0: I don't.
1: Look, if this fellow weren't in pajamas, I couldn't tell you apart.
0: Well, that's the secret, Henry. Everything go all right, B2?
2: Just fine, Mr. Brayley.
0: I suppose my wife was in her usual good form this evening?
2: Well, as a matter of fact, we spent the evening playing gin.
0: No screaming, shouting, accusations?
2: No, sir. Well, it was a very quiet evening.
0: Well, but this is even better than I thought.
2: Marionettes Incorporated aims to satisfy, sir.
1: Did he say Marionettes Incorporated?
0: That's right, Henry. Then now look him over. Isn't he excellently fashioned? You wouldn't dream he was a robot, a marionette.
1: No, I don't believe it.
0: Well, it's against the law, of course, to duplicate a human like this, but it's well worth the opportunity.
1: I still don't believe it. You can't tell him from a human.
0: Well, only one way. Put your ear next to his chest.
1: Huh?
0: That's it. Now listen.
1: It's machinery. Walter, old man, how long has this been going on?
0: Well, I've had him a month. I keep him in the cellar in my toolbox. And tonight I told Gloria that I'd like to be excused for 5 minutes to run down to the cigar store.
1: Huh?
0: She agreed. I went down the cellar, took out Brayling too, and sent him back upstairs to sit with my wife till I got home.
1: That's miraculous. Of course, Walter, it doesn't seem quite ethical somehow.
0: Oh, nonsense. Highly ethical.
1: Hmm?
0: I've been home all evening. I shall be home with her for the next month. In the meantime, another gentleman named Walter Brayling will be in Rio having the time of his life.
1: Well, can he walk around without fuel for a month?
0: He refuels himself.
1: Oh.
0: He's built to do everything. Eat, drink, sleep. You'll take good care of my wife, won't you, B2?
2: Well, your wife is rather nice. I've grown quite fond of her.
0: There, you see?
1: Yeah, Walter, how long has this Marionettes Incorporated outfit been in business?
0: Secretly for 2 years now. Why?
1: Well, I wonder, you suppose there's a possibility that I might get in touch with him?
0: You?
1: Hmm.
0: But your Nettie is madly in love with you.
1: Well, I know that, but even so, just a little respite, you know, a night or two once a month, huh?
0: But she loves you dearly.
1: So much she can't bear me to leave her for half an hour. You know that lately she's taken to calling me up at work 10 or 12 times a day, talking baby talk?
0: Your Nettie?
1: My Nettie. So now what do you say, old man, As a favor to an old buddy, huh? A fellow lodge member?
0: Well, I could put you in touch with the man who makes them. Of course, you'd be pledged to secrecy once you learned where he's located.
1: Oh, naturally.
0: Very well, then. Here's his card.
1: Marionettes Incorporated. 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
0: Yeah. Mm-hmm. Mr. Zeig will take care of you. He's a charming fellow. Uh-huh. Real craftsman.
1: See, that's wonderful, Walt. I'll see him first thing tomorrow.

0: Well, I'd better be getting home now. Nettie is probably splitting a gasket.
1: Well, see you around, old man, after I get back from Rio. while I'm gone, you might drop around regularly, just as you always have. Treat Brayling, too, here, as if he were me. Otherwise, Gloria might be suspicious.
0: Yes, fine, I'll do that. Oh, before I go, these marionettes, they're safe, aren't they?
1: Oh, absolutely. Tell him, B2.
2: Oh, we're guaranteed.
0: Well, that's fine. Well, good night, Walter. Good night,
2: B2. Good night, Mr. Smith.
1: Good night, Henry. Well, I'm glad someone else will have a chance at a little happiness and freedom. All right, Brayling 2, it's back into the cellar box for you. Come on, down the steps. That's it.
2: It's very damp down here, Mr. Brayling.
1: Bad plumbing. Here we are.
2: Brayling.
1: Yeah?
2: Before you put me back into the toolbox, could we have a word?
1: Certainly, old man.
2: Now, this toolbox.
1: Yes, what about it?
2: Well, I don't like it, Mr. Brayling.
1: Why not?
2: Well, it's cramped.
1: Oh. Well, I'll try to fix up something more comfortable when I get back from Rio. All right, now, before Gloria gets worried, back into the...
2: Marionettes are made to move, not keep still. Now, how would you like to lie in a stuffy old box most of the time?
1: Well, I didn't realize you fellas were that sensitive.
2: Well, you wouldn't like it at all. I keep running. There's no way to shut me off. Now, I have my feelings, you know.
1: Well, a day after tomorrow, I'll be off to Rio, and you won't have to stay in the box for a whole month. You can move upstairs.
2: But when you come back from Rio, I'll go back into the box.
1: Mr. Zeig didn't tell me at Marionettes Incorporated that it was possible to get a difficult specimen.
2: Oh, there's a lot he doesn't know about us.
1: Look here, B2. This has gone far enough.
2: I'll never get to Rio.
1: Come on now, into the box.
2: And another thing.
1: Well?
2: Your wife.
1: Yes, what about my
2: wife? I've grown quite fond of her.
1: I'm glad that you enjoy your employment. You'll have the whole month.
2: I'm afraid you don't quite understand, Brayling. I've fallen in love with her.
1: Yes, well, all... You what?
2: Well, you see, you just don't appreciate it. Maybe if you hadn't acted so meek and apologetic about everything, well, she'd have a little more respect for you as a man.
1: You aren't supposed to behave like this, you know.
2: I think I could be very happy if I were married to Gloria.
1: Aren't you forgetting that you are nothing but a big, overgrown puppet?
2: Now, careful, Brayling. I'm sensitive.
1: I'm sorry. Look, you wouldn't mind waiting here a moment, would you? I have to go upstairs and make a phone call.
2: To whom?
1: Nobody important. I have to call Henry Smith about something.
2: You're lying. Now, you're going to call Marionettes Incorporated and tell Mr. Tsai to come and get me.
1: No, really, I'm not. I was... B2, stay away.
2: Now, stand where you are, Brayling.
1: Now, B2, take your hand off my
2: no,
1: arm.
2: No, Brayling.
1: What are you going to do?
2: Nothing much. I'm just going to put you in the toolbox, lock it, and lose the key. Then I'll buy another ticket to Rio, and Gloria and I can have a wonderful vacation.
1: You're insane.
2: Oh, am I?
1: Now, wait a minute. Hold on, B2. Don't be rash. Now, let's talk this over.
2: Goodbye, Brayling.
1: Now, B2, stop it. Don't. Let's go.
2: Into the box, Brayling. There.
3: Let me out. Let me out.
4: Walter?
2: Yes, Gloria?
4: Down there at this time of night.
2: Well, nothing, lover. The pipes were knocking, and I'm just making sure the boiler hasn't exploded. Now, you go to bed, and I'll be up soon.
4: Hurry, won't you? We had such a nice evening. I'm lonesome for you.
2: You won't ever be lonesome again, darling. Never again.
5: Good morning, Nettie.
6: Good morning, darling. How are you? Have a nice time last night? I missed you so.
5: Mm-hmm. Is breakfast ready?
6: Well, aren't you going to kiss me good morning?
5: Huh? Oh, yes, I suppose so.
6: You're so wonderful, Henry. I guess I'm the luckiest person in the world.
5: Mm-hmm.
6: Now, here's your coffee. How would you like your eggs?
5: Oh, any way at all.
6: But I want to please you.
5: Look, skip the eggs this morning.
6: But you have to eat to keep well, darling.
5: I'm very healthy. I have an early business appointment this morning.
6: Oh?
5: Yes, A friend of Walter Brayling's. I met Walter last night.
6: Oh.
5: Yes. So, I'd better be off. Now, Nettie, don't look as if I were on my way to Rio or something.
6: Well, it's just that I miss you so. I want to be with you all the time.
5: Oh, dear, do I have to go through this every morning? I'll be back at supper. Now, there's no need to cry now, is there?
6: No, darling. You aren't displeased with me, are you? I try so hard to do everything just as I think you'll like it.
5: I know, no. I'm not displeased. Now, goodbye, dear.
6: Henry.
5: Yes?
6: You forgot to kiss me goodbye.
5: No strings attached, no strings attached. A very nice puppet with no strings attached. Let's see now. Jumble Shop. 43 South Wesley. Well, that should be about... here it is.
7: Yes?
5: Mr. Zeig?
7: Yes?
5: Walter Brayling recommended me.
7: Enter.
5: Thank you.
7: Your name?
5: Henry Smith, 55 Evergreen Place.
7: And what can we do for you, Mr. Smith?
5: Well, Mr. Brayling showed me his marionette last night. I was intrigued with the idea. Not that my wife is anything like that female meat grinder he's married to, you understand, but, I'm a man who enjoys an occasional evening with the boys, you know, without complication.
7: Naturally.
5: Yes, yeah, so I thought...
7: That I could duplicate you?
5: Exactly.
7: Oh, I think it might be arranged.
5: Uh-huh. Oh, yes, how much?
7: $9,000. I have an inferior model at 75.
5: No. If I go through with this, nothing is too good for Nettie. Nettie's my wife. We've been putting money aside to buy a summer home in Westport, but...
7: Yeah, sometimes we must choose.
5: Yes. Well, perhaps I could just slip out $9,000. It's a joint account. How soon could I have it?
7: Oh, I could construct the mannequin in about 2 months' time.
5: Good.
7: Shall I consider the order placed?
5: At once.
7: Of course, you'll have to report here for a body mold, color index of your hair, lips, skin, etc. And I'll have to do a complete electro-emotional calibration.
5: Now, you guarantee that these models are foolproof?
7: As foolproof as I can make them, Mr. Smithson. I've had years of training.
5: And there's no chance of detection?
7: None whatever. I've never had a complaint.
5: Very well, Mr. Zeig. I'll get the money from the bank and send it to you.
7: I'm sure you won't be sorry, Mr. Smith. You'll be just as satisfied as Walter Brayling.
5: Oh, tell him.
8: Yes, Mr. Smith?
5: I'd like to cash this draft on my joint account, please.
8: Yes, sir. $9,000, sir?
5: That's right.
8: Oh, I'm afraid that's impossible, Mr. Smith.
5: Impossible? My wife and I have a good $15,000 in our account.
8: You're mistaken, Mr. Smith.
5: Well, I know...
8: Here's your card, sir. You see, Mr. Smith withdrew $10,000 recently.
5: $10,000? Without even telling me?
8: I remember it distinctly, Mr. Smith. She said it was for a surprise for you.
5: Oh, good Lord, she's bought that house in Connecticut. My birthday is next week. No. I've got to borrow it somewhere. I've already contracted...
8: Yes, sir. Quite a surprise for you, Mr. Smith.
9: Yes? Oh, hello, Henry.
5: Hello, Gloria. Is Walter home? I'd like to speak to him.
9: He should be back soon. Will you wait?
5: Yes, I'd better.
9: Oh, say, Henry, as long as you're here, maybe you can help me with something.
5: What?
9: I went downstairs to get an old suitcase a little while ago, and I heard the strangest noises near that old tool chest of Walter's. He mentioned that the boiler was acting up, and, well, I'm afraid to go down there again. I wonder if you'd take a look.
5: What kind of noises?
9: Like a thumping sound.
5: Mm-hmm. Well, maybe I'd better go down, Gloria. You stay up here.
9: Should I call a plumber, do you think?
5: No. I'll take care of it.
9: Well, it's right down those stairs.
5: All right, I'll have a look. Good Lord. Hello?
8: Hello in there.
3: Oh, let me out. Let me out.
8: Shh. Just a minute. Keep quiet, for goodness sake.
3: Let me out.
8: I'll have to smash the lock.
10: Now, what? Henry, thank God you've come.
8: What's the meat?
10: I've been in there all night. I thought I'd suffocate. He tried to kill me. He tried to murder me.
8: Who? Which one are you?
10: No, don't be an idiot. I'm Walter.
8: Well, what happened?
10: Me too, the marionette. He stuffed me in a toolbox and left me to suffocate.
8: What?
10: Fortunately, I found an old file in there and managed to get an air hole through the wood.
8: Good Lord. He's taking Gloria with him to Rio.
10: Have they left yet?
8: No, he's gone downtown for the tickets.
10: Good. We may have time.
8: For what?
10: To get down to Marionettes Incorporated and tell Mr. Zeig to stop him.
8: You're in no condition.
10: Don't worry about me. We can't waste any time now. Come on.
8: Yes, but what about Gloria?
10: I'll sneak out. Tell her that you fixed the plumbing. Tell her anything. I'll meet you outside.
8: All right.
10: What a fool I've been.
8: Oh, what a fool I almost was. I went down and ordered one of those things today.
11: Gloria, love.
9: Yes, darling. Did you get the tickets to Rio?
11: Right here in my wallet. A honeymoon for two under the pampas moon.
9: Oh, Walter, it's so nice to have you like this.
11: Oh, you like the change?
9: I don't know what did it, but whatever it is, I'm in favor of it. I hope it's permanent.
11: Well, I intend to see that it is. By the way, darling, do you happen to remember where that old pistol of mine is?
9: Pistol?
11: Yeah, I just thought, since we're going to be traveling in strange countries, well, it wouldn't hurt to bring it along.
9: Well, I think it's here in the sideboard. There. You know how frightened I am of these things.
11: Well, I'll be very careful of it. Now, in fact, I think I'll go down to the basement and practice. Not really shooting it, of course, just to make sure it's in good working order.
9: Well, now, do be careful, darling.
11: Oh, I will. If you should hear a shot, now, don't be frightened. I may fire it into a block of wood just to test it. Perhaps I'll fire it into that old tool chest of mine. That should absorb it.
9: Oh, speaking of that tool chest...
11: Yeah, what about it?
9: It reminds me that Henry Smith was here.
11: Oh?
9: Yes, I heard some noises downstairs, and he went to fix the plumbing.
11: Oh, is he still down there?
9: No, he left. I really don't understand it. He seemed so anxious to see you before he went down to the cellar. And then he just left.
11: Did he... stop the noises?
9: Well, he must have. I don't hear them.
11: Yeah, I see.
9: What is it, dear?
11: Well, I have to go out for a while, darling.
9: But, Walter, we have to pack if we're leaving.
11: Well, I'll be back soon. There's something very important I have to attend to.
9: What is it?
11: Well, just some personal business with Henry Smith. Now, please excuse me, darling. And now, don't worry. When I get back, everything will be fixed once and for all. Oh, we can enjoy the rest of our lives... just as though the old Walter Brayling never existed.
7: Oh, Mr. Brayling and Mr. Smith. Come in, gentlemen, come in. What brings you?
12: Mr. Zeig, you told me your marionettes were foolproof.
7: They are. My personal guarantee goes with
12: you. We know all about your personal guarantee. Except that Mr. Brayling's dummy knocked him out, yes. Stuffed him in a toolbox to suffocate, and is making plans to run away with his wife.
7: Mm. Oh, dear.
12: Yes, well, Mr. Zeig.
7: Well, I really don't know what to say, gentlemen.
12: What Mr. Brayling and myself would like to know, Mr. Zeig, is exactly what are you planning to do to stop this... overambitious robot.
7: Well, of course, we shall have to recover B2 first, and then I'll simply dismantle him.
10: Yes,
7: and...
10: Well, he doesn't seem to want to be dismantled, Mr. Zeig. In fact, I think that you'll have trouble catching him.
11: Maybe I can save you the trouble, gentlemen.
10: Yeah, B2.
8: Look out, he's got a gun.
11: I thought I'd find you here when I discovered the tool chest empty.
12: Now, you look, B2. Whatever you're planning, you won't get away with it.
11: Oh, I think I will.
10: Mr. Tsai, can't you do something?
7: I'm afraid I can't think of anything.
11: I'll save you the trouble because I'm going to kill the three of you.
10: No, you won't get away with it.
11: No, you forget that Gloria and I will be on a plane to Rio in a few hours. All right, Mr. Tsai, you first.
7: Now, see here. This isn't fair. I created you. You can't. You...
8: You grab him.
10: I've got him.
8: Now, quick, that hammer.
10: Look out!
8: Well,
12: That's the end of Brayling, too.
10: But he got Zag, though. Yeah. Right through the... Holy jumping catfish, and he... It's look at him. Look at Zag.
12: It's nothing but a mass of coils and springs, just like Brayling, too. Well, he's nothing but a marionette. He's no different. Brayling, do you know what this means?
10: Oh, this is incredible.
12: A marionette building other marionettes?
10: But someone must have built Mr. Zag originally. I wonder if...
12: Well, perhaps Mr. Zag turned on whoever built him the same way Brayling 2 turned on you.
10: At any rate, we'll never know.
12: Oh. Say, I wonder how many of these things are walking around among us.
10: Oh, I shudder to think of that.
12: You know, some of our best friends might be.
10: Ooh.
12: Yeah. Come on, we have to get out of here.
10: But the police...
12: Now, don't be a fool, Brayling. There's been no crime committed here. All the police will find is two oversized puppets with the springs coming out of them.
10: And they seem so lifelike.
12: Yes, I know, and they were only machinery. You've got to remember that.
10: Yes. Well, what'll I tell Gloria?
12: Well, if I were you, Brayling, I wouldn't tell Gloria a thing. I'd simply pick up that other ticket to Rio and take her on a honeymoon, just as she's expecting.
10: But what about you, though, Henry? What are you going to do?
12: Me? Well, I'm going home and give Nettie a kiss that'll singe your hair. Oh, you know, when I think of what might have happened if I'd gone through with this marionette thing, it makes a fellow realize how lucky he is to be married to a decent woman. Oh, come on, let's go.

0: Nettie? Nettie? Where are you, sweetheart?
1: In here, darling.
0: Oh, I've missed you today. Come here.
1: Oh, Henry. You look tired, darling. Can I do something for you? Just tell me I'm yours to command.
0: Oh, man's a fool to jeopardize a nice home and a loving wife like you. No, you do love me, don't you, Nettie?
1: Oh, you know I do. Mm. Here, let me get your slippers on.
0: No. Oh, it feels good to sit back on the sofa and relax. Oh, you don't know what a trying day I've had.
1: Oh, I can see you're all upset. Mm. It isn't anything I've done, is it, dearest?
0: No. Well, in a way, something you've done is connected with it, yes.
1: What's that, darling?
0: The money.
1: Money?
0: Now, I know you wanted to surprise me with the house, darling, but really you shouldn't have taken that money out of the bank without consulting me.
1: Henry, I don't even know what you're talking about.
0: Now, Nettie.
1: But I don't.
0: Now, Nettie.
1: Oh, you're so upset, darling. If it's anything important, let's talk about it later. Meanwhile, why don't you just put your head on my shoulder and rest?
0: Mm-hmm. Well, I must admit that sounds enticing.
1: Here. Let me make you comfortable. There. Now, you just close your eyes. That's it.
0: Nettie.
1: Yes, darling?
0: You hear something?
1: No, darling.
0: You sure?
1: Like what?
0: Like the ticking of a clock?
1: No.
0: Strange. I don't hear it now, but when I had my ear against your chest. Oh, no. Oh, no, she couldn't have done that to me. Not Nettie.
1: What are you talking about?
0: I'm talking about... No, I won't believe it. You're my Nettie, aren't you? You're real live flesh and blood. But I hear it. It's coming from you. It's coming from you.

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0: Wheat Chex, Rice Chex, and good hot Ralston present Space Patrol! High adventure in the wild, vast reaches of space. Missions of daring in the name of interplanetary justice. Travel into the future with Buzz Corey, Commander-in-Chief of the Space Patrol! In today's transcribed adventure, Buzz and Happy are at the Saturn City spaceport, following a man they believe to be a cousin of Prince Baccarati.
1: Yeah, it's Benson, all right, sir. From the back, he looks just like Baccarati.
2: All right, Hap. Let's close in. Just a minute, Benson.
3: Yes?
2: I thought you promised to stay on Saturn.
3: Oh, did I, Corey? Hey,
1: Commander, it's Prince Baccarati.
2: Get him, Hap.
3: Hey, all right, Malengro, use your ray gun. That does it, Malengro. Get them aboard the ship. We'll give them a one-way trip to Planet X.
0: We'll return in just a moment with today's exciting Space Patrol adventure, The Spies from Planet X. Say, gang, have you met the twin space patrollers who've just moved in down the block a ways? A couple of real swell fellas and supercharged all the way. Well, now's your chance to meet them.
4: Hey, here we come.
0: Here they are.
4: Hi, Captain Tufel. I'm space patroller Tommy Smith. And I'm space patroller Danny Smith.
0: Man, oh, man, am I seeing double? You look alike and you talk alike.
4: And we eat alike, too. We had our bite-sized checks today. How about you?
0: Did I have my bite-sized checks today? Did I have a big bowl full of rice checks or wheat checks? The best-tasting cereals from here to the outer orbit of Pluto? Well, you bet I did. I'm supercharged just like both of you. Now, Space Patroller, did you power up with that bite-sized checks nourishment this morning? You know, no other cereal, flaked or puffed, contains so much nourishment in such concentrated bite-sized form. That's why Rice Chex and Wheat Chex are official cereals of every space patroller in the universe. So, gang, take a tip from these supercharged twins, and every day before you blast off for school or play, have yourself a power breakfast with
4: bite-sized Rice Chex! Bite-sized Wheat Chex!
0: And now, today's space patrol adventure, The Spies from Planet X. In recent weeks, Buzz has successfully thwarted attempts by Prince Baccarati to sabotage United Planet's defenses. Space Patrol intelligence has been convinced that Prince Baccarati, former ruler of Neptune, was holed up in his fabulous castle on the remote Planet X, recouping his strength. But a Space Patrol agent has reportedly seen Baccarati in Saturn City. In response to this report, Commander Corey and Cadet Happy are speeding toward the planet Saturn.
1: Commander, if that really is Baccarati, he sure got a lot of nerve.
2: All we know is that this man reported to be Baccarati has been dealing with the Zakra Importing Company of Saturn City.
1: Zakra Importing?
2: It's a small outfit, practically a one-man operation. 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
1: Well, do you think knickknacks would make Baccarati come all the way from Planet X and risk getting caught?
2: I can tell you more about that, Happy, when we talk to Mr. Zakra.
0: A few hours later, Buzz and Happy walk down a small side street in Saturn City. 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
2: Well, here we are, Happy.
1: I don't see anyone inside. Maybe they're closed.
2: Try the door.
1: It's open.
2: Somebody must be here. Let's go in.
1: Wow, look at the dust. I wouldn't say business was exactly booming.
2: Anybody here? Let's try the back room.
1: Uh-oh. Commander, look. A man on the floor behind the counter.
2: He's still breathing. He'll be all right. Somebody struck him with a blunt object.
1: Is it Zakra?
2: I don't know. Somebody's coming. Get behind this curtain.
1: It's Baccarati.
2: Hold it, Baccarati.
5: Huh? Why, I...
2: You came back to finish the job, I suppose.
5: The job? I don't know what you're talking about.
1: His voice, sir. His voice is different.
2: Yes, but he looks like Baccarati. What's your name?
5: Why, Baccarati.
1: Huh?
5: I'm surprised to hear that name after all these years. most people know me as Benson, Thomas Benson.
2: Are you related to Prince Baccarati?
5: My cousin. An unfortunate family resemblance.
2: I see. Well, take a look behind that counter and see if that man resembles anyone you know.
5: Hey, it's Zucker. What happened?
2: We thought perhaps you could tell us.
5: But why would I?
2: What are you doing here, Mr. Benson?
5: I was to see Zucker on business. Is he...
2: Were you expecting your cousin?
5: My cousin? No, I should say not.
2: All right, Benson. We're going to get Mr. Zucker to a doctor. Then we'll have a little talk at Space Patrol headquarters.
0: While Cadet Happy scans the files for information on Thomas Benson, Commander Corey at Saturn City headquarters questions the man who bears such a striking physical resemblance to the evil Prince Baccarati.
2: And you know absolutely nothing of your cousin's whereabouts?
5: Nothing, Commander. We haven't had any contact since he was forced to leave Neptune. We were never very friendly, even as boys.
2: And your home is on Neptune. You're just visiting Saturn.
5: Yes, a business trip. I've been here about a week.
1: I've completed the check, Commander.
2: Oh, thanks, Happy. Well, that'll be all, Mr. Benson, for the time being. Do you plan to be in Saturn City for a while?
5: Yes. Yes, I do, Commander. I'm at the Alcor Hotel.
2: Good. I may want to talk to you some more.
5: Call me anytime. Good night, Commander.
2: Good night.
1: Well, that isn't the craziest thing. That guy's a dead ringer from Baccarati, but he sounds different and acts different.
2: What did you find out, Happy?
1: He's Thomas Benson, engaged in the manufacturing business on Neptune, first cousin of Prince Baccarati.
2: Go on.
1: Changed his name from Baccarati to Benson, and this'll kill you, sir. At Prince Baccarati's request to save the family from embarrassment.
2: Oh?
1: Yeah, the prince didn't want to be disgraced by a cousin who worked.
2: Does Benson have any criminal record?
1: No, sir. Spends his spare time collecting little statuettes, mercury jade, mostly.
2: Mm. Well, what about Zucker?
1: Oh, he'll pull through all right, sir, but he's still in a coma. He hasn't got a record either.
2: I was hoping this cousin might be an important link in Prince Baccarati's spy ring. Somehow, Baccarati manages to get information to and from the United Planets and Planet X.
1: Yeah, and with the spacephone channels being monitored the way they are, and Planet X almost blockaded.
2: There's a leak somewhere, Happy.
1: Well, it sure isn't Benson. Why, in a whole week, Benson's Space Patrol guard didn't see anyone get through to Benson that didn't have proper identification.
2: Space Patrol guard?
1: Yes, sir. Benson asked for special protection around his home in Neptune City a couple weeks ago.
2: Why did he want special protection?
1: Well, he told the Neptune City chief he'd received an anonymous threat. Well, after a week, the chief figured it was just a crank and called the patrol off.
2: Why didn't you mention that before, Happy?
1: Well, gee, sir, I guess I figured it wasn't important. If Baccarati's cousin was spying for the prince, he wouldn't ask for Space Patrol protection, would he? Or would he?
2: Well, we're in Saturn City, Hap. I think we'll keep an eye on Thomas Benson.
0: Meanwhile, far out in space, avoiding the regular space lanes, a space cruiser races toward Saturn. In it are Prince Baccarati and his scientific aide, Dr. Malengro.
6: Your disguise is excellent, Your Highness. If I hadn't helped you make up, I swear I'd never recognize you.
3: We'll pass a casual inspection. And since the Space Patrol has no reason to suspect that I'll be on Saturn, we'll have no trouble.
6: Suppose your cousin Thomas doesn't have the jewels with him on Saturn.
3: Of course he's got them with him. That's why he left Neptune and came to Saturn to hide the jewels. I know those threats would worry him, and when a man like my cousin is frightened, he doesn't trust his own judgment from one minute to the next.
6: Yes. In trying to find a safer place for the jewels, he practically brings them out into the open.
3: That's right. He thought it would be clever to conceal millions worth of jewels with a dealer in worthless junk like Zakra.
6: But evidently, Zakra knew nothing of the gems. I'm sure your agent could have made him talk.
3: My men bungled there. You should have known my cousin wouldn't trust a small shopkeeper with that much treasure. What Thomas had in mind probably was to conceal the gems in various bric-a-brac without Zakra's knowledge. My agent should never have struck Zakra. At least not until he was sure Thomas has completed his arrangement.
6: Yes, Excellency. Now your cousin will be frightened away.
3: We'll get the jewels all right, Malengro. I've got to. I need them to pay off my agents. And to buy information, I need to keep ahead of Commander Corey.
6: Of course, Your Highness.
3: We're 5 minutes out of Saturn City.
6: You've made excellent time from Planet X, Your Highness.
3: We won't have much to spare. Knowing Thomas the way I do, he's probably getting ready to leave Saturn to look for another place to hide his jewels.
1: Commander.
2: Oh, yes, Happy?
1: I've just picked up some information about Thomas Benson. He's booked passage on the Space Queen for Neptune for tonight.
2: He told me he was staying here on Saturn for a while. Well, let's get out to the spaceport and find out why Thomas Benson is suddenly anxious to return to Neptune.
0: At the Saturn City spaceport, Thomas Benson nervously paces back and forth in an almost deserted wing of the big terminal building, unaware that two men are watching his every move.
7: Attention, please. The Space Queen will blast off for Neptune in 20 minutes. Gate 9 is now open. Passengers are requested to board the ship immediately.
3: Just a moment, Thomas. What's your hurry?
5: What? I don't believe I know you. If you don't mind, I've got to get aboard.
3: Oh, don't you recognize your own cousin?
5: Cousin? Oh, it's you.
3: That's right. Your royal relation, Prince Baccarati. Now, if you'll be good enough to hand over those jewels.
5: Jewels? I haven't any jewels.
3: Now, come, Thomas. At my father's death, you received quite a fortune in precious gems, and I want them.
5: But they're mine. He willed them to me.
3: He willed them to Baccarati. You have renounced our noble name. You're no Baccarati. You're just plain Thomas Benson. Now I need those jewels to restore the name Baccarati to its former luster in the solar system.
5: Oh, you're mad.
3: All geniuses are considered mad by the ordinary and the stupid. I can put those gems to good use, Thomas. Now hand them over.
5: You don't think I'd be carrying them with me?
3: Perhaps not. And you're anxious to get back to Neptune. Therefore, the jewels are still there.
2: Very well.
3: I'll take you to Neptune in my ship.
5: No, you can't. You're wanted by the space patrol if they catch you.
3: They won't catch me. You didn't recognize me, my own cousin. And Commander Corey walked within 20 feet of me while he was following you.
5: Corey is here at the terminal?
3: Yes.
5: Oh, good. You can't possibly take me away with Corey here.
3: Oh, then he knows who you are. He doesn't think you're Prince Baccarati.
5: He knows who I am. And if you try to force me...
3: I have an idea. Get into this vacant room over there. We'll change clothes. And I'll remove this disguise. Hurry up, or will I have to use this ray gun?
7: Attention, please. Gate 9 will close in 1 minute. Passengers bound for Neptune on the Space Queen must board the ship immediately.
1: What happened to Benson, sir? You think he saw us?
2: He may have. If he leaves the terminal, he'll be followed.
1: Commander, look. Going through that other gate. Isn't that Benson?
2: You're right, Hap. That gate leads to the private cruiser blast-off ramps.
1: Oh, so Benson's pulling a fast one, huh?
2: Come on, Hap. Let's follow him.
1: Right. He's heading for that big private cruiser.
2: Yeah. Keep in the shadow of this freight-loading platform, Happy. All right, come on. Let's close in. Just a minute, Benson.
3: Yes?
2: I thought you promised to stay on Saturn. Step over here into the light.
3: Anything to oblige, Corey?
1: Commander, it's Prince Baccarati.
2: Get him, Hap.
3: All right, Malenko, use your ray gun. Neatly done, Malenko. Now help me get Corey and the cadet aboard my ship. After we get the jewels, we'll give the commander a one-way trip to Planet X.
0: We'll return to Space Patrol in just a moment.
8: That was an F-86 Sabre jet fighter in actual combat in Korea. I'm George Welch, chief test pilot of the Sabre jet at North American Aviation in Los Angeles. The Sabre is 37 feet long, weight 8 tons. The wings are swept back at a 35-degree angle, and their span is 37 feet. Top speed of the Sabre jet is more than 650 miles an hour. I was lucky enough to make the first flight in the F-86 Sabre jet. But the first time up, or the 50th, every flight is important. That's why I have to keep in top shape. I like to eat good food with lots of energy in it. Rice Chex and Wheat Chex meet that test, and they taste exactly right. I think you'll like them, too.
9: No other cereal, puffed or flaked, contains so much nourishment in such concentrated bite-sized form. Rice Chex, Wheat Chex.
0: And now, back to the spies from Planet X. Prince Baccarati donned a disguise and came to Saturn to steal a fortune in precious gems from his cousin Thomas Benson, who closely resembles the evil prince. Thinking they were following Benson, Buzz and Happy were overpowered by Baccarati and Dr. Malengro, and now are captives in the prince's private cruiser heading toward Neptune. In the compartment with them is their fellow prisoner, Thomas Benson.
10: I'm telling you the truth, Commander. I was only going back to Neptune to protect my jewels.
2: Why didn't you tell me that before?
10: You realize I should have told you everything, but I didn't want to bring my cousin's name into it. You see, I've managed to live down the fact that I'm a Baccarati. I wanted to avoid unpleasant publicity.
2: Someone's outside the door.
1: If I could only work my hands free.
2: Take it easy, Hap.
3: Ah, gentlemen. Are you enjoying the trip?
1: Well, Baccarati. Going to a masquerade?
3: I've resumed my disguise. You see, we'll be landing on Neptune in a few minutes. And after my cousin gives me the jewels from his vault, I shall remove my disguise and return to my ship as Cousin Thomas.
10: You're going to leave me in Neptune City, then?
3: Yes. When I have the jewels, you'll be of no further use to me, Cousin.
2: Why do you need the jewels, Baccarati? I understood you were rich.
3: Yes, but it costs quite a bit to maintain my spy system under United Planets, Commander. And you must admit, it's quite effective.
2: It has been so far, Baccarati. Frankly, I don't see how you do it. I mean, maintain contact between Planet X and your agents.
3: I might as well tell you, Corey, since there is nothing you can do about it. I have a robot receiving station on Saturn's 8th moon.
2: It's funny we haven't picked up any messages from it.
3: Not at all. You see, there are no transmitters at the station, merely receivers.
1: Yeah, but what good does it do for a robot just to receive messages?
3: They're recorded on tape and automatically indexed electronically for the agent they're intended for.
2: Then your spies visit moon number 8 in spaceships, get their information and instructions, and go back to work.
3: Exactly. An occasional innocent-looking prospecting ship visiting a deserted moon never arouses suspicion.
2: Very clever, Baccarati.
3: Thank you, Commander. Now, Cousin Thomas, I'll release you. We're about to land, Corey. You and the cadet will remain in the ship till I return. Dr. Malengro will see that you're comfortable.
0: A few moments later, two men of almost identical size and build get out of a surface car in front of a handsome dwelling in Neptune City. They enter the building and proceed to a large room. Nervously, one of the men presses a button in the wall, and a panel slides silently back.
3: Nicely concealed, Thomas. Now open the safe.
10: I can't remember the combination.
3: I have a few tricks that will jog your memory.
10: It's a very sensitive electronic combination lock. I'm so nervous. I don't think I can...
3: Just try it and quit stalling. Open it.
10: There. The jewels are in that Endurium box.
3: Open it up. Not that I doubt your honesty, of course. Are you sure this is all of them?
10: Yes.
3: All right. I'll be running along now, Thomas. First, I'll take the precaution of using this ray gun on you. After all, I couldn't have you spreading an alarm till I am safely on my way back to Planet X.
0: Removing his disguise, Prince Baccarati boldly returns to the Neptune City spaceport, boards his ship, and blasts off. Now, an hour later, with Dr. Malengro at the controls and the ship headed toward Planet X, the prince taunts his prisoner, Commander Corey.
3: You see, Commander, everything is working fine. Here are the jewels.
2: What did you do with your cousin, Baccarati?
3: Oh, he'll be all right in a few hours. You know, for years I hated the idea that Thomas looked like me. It offended my sense of individuality. But now I'm glad of it. Oh, the approach warning. Something's wrong.
11: Space patrol ship approaching at 2 o'clock, Your Highness. What are your orders?
3: Space patrol ship? Confound it. Thomas couldn't have put an alarm in this quickly. Corey, come up front with me. Get moving.
6: See it, Your Highness?
3: Of course I see it. That's why I brought Corey up here. We can use him to persuade the ship not to fire on us.
6: Excellent idea, Your Highness.
3: Wait. That's a robot scout ship.
2: That's right, Baccarati. It's sending out electronic information on your position and vector.
3: I'll fix that, Malengro. Use the proton gun.
6: That's once, Excellency.
3: Hurry up. Best it before it can relay our vector. Stand right where you are, Corey.
6: I got it, Your Highness.
3: Blown to bits. Good work, Malengro.
2: It certainly is. Now there won't be any doubt that patrol ships will come after you.
5: What do you mean?
2: When that robot ship stops sending a space phone signal, a squadron will immediately come here to investigate.
3: Malengro, change our vector.
6: Where to, Your Highness?
3: Any place but toward Planet X. I know. Head for Saturn Moon number 8. I can hide out there till we learn it's safe to return to Planet X. Come on, Corey, back to your compartment.
1: Changed vector, sir. Where's he taking us?
2: He wants to hide out on moon number 8. It's a smart move, Hap.
1: Yeah. Commander, what's that in your hand? What? Hey, it's the jewel box.
2: Uh-huh. I managed to pick it up while Baccarati was excited over the space patrol ship.
1: Hey, that's swell, sir, but what good are they going to do us?
2: I don't know, except it'll worry Baccarati when he misses them. Hap, stand up.
1: Yes, sir.
2: There's a locker under that seat. See if we can get it open.
1: Right. There are only some weapons in here. Just some spacesuits and a few tools.
2: How many spacesuits have?
1: 3. And here's an atomo torch. Hey, we could cut our way out of the compartment and rush Baccarati and Malengro.
2: Now, they're armed. If we failed, it would be our last chance.
1: With these spacesuits, maybe we could get out of the ship. I know, through the cargo loading tube.
2: Happy, get those suits out. I'll go to work in the door with the atomo torch and take the spacephone out of the third suit.
6: There's no sign of a ship in the view scope, Your Highness.
3: Good. And we've thrown them off. If we can reach moon number 8, we'll be in the clear.
12: Commander Corey calling all space patrol units in the Neptune, Jupiter, and Saturn sectors.
3: Listen, it's Corey.
6: How did he get a space of...
3: I don't know. The locker. He got into the locker. Those extra spacesuits. Come on, we got to stop him.
12: Commander Corey to all space patrol units. Vince Baccarati is heading towards Saturn moon number 8 in a private cruiser. Be careful. The ship is armed with a proton gun.
3: They're gone. Get out of the compartment.
6: Your Highness, they must have left the ship, the cargo chute. They've escaped.
3: Wait. Back to the control compartment. Hurry.
12: I'm unable to give the registry number of Baccarati's ship, but it's a Class B cruiser. His vector is approximately 40 degrees sun regulus orientation.
3: Confound it, Malengro. He'll have every ship in the universe after us.
6: Your Highness, look out the starboard viewport. There they are.
3: I knew it. They're floating along with the ship.
6: No one has answered Corey's call. Perhaps they haven't heard him yet.
3: They will, soon enough. The proton gun. That will fix him.
6: But, Your Highness...
3: Get out of my way! We got to stop Corey. And that proton gun will do the trick.
6: If Your Highness will only...
12: Attention all space patrol units. This is an emergency.
3: This will silence him.
12: Commander Corey calling all units. This is an emergency.
6: Vanished without a trace. Both of them.
5: That will take care of Corey for good.
6: But we can't continue to moon number 8. Someone may have heard his space.
3: We'll change vector again. Perhaps we can proceed directly to Planet X. The space patrol will be... Oh, no.
6: What's the matter, Your Highness?
3: The jewel. Where is the jewel box? I had it in my hand a while ago.
6: That's what I was trying to tell you, Your Highness. You put them there on the edge of the control panel when that robot ship appeared. Corey must have taken them when you weren't looking.
3: My treasure. Corey had it when the proton gun blew him up. My jewels disintegrated. Why didn't you warn me?
6: I tried to, Your Highness.
3: You're idiot! I have to think of everything around here. Now what are we going to do?
13: You won't need those jewels now, Baccarati.
3: Corey!
2: Take care of Malengro, Happy.
13: Yes, sir.
2: All right, Baccarati. Are you going to be sensible, or shall I fix it so nobody will mistake you for your cousin?
3: You win, Corey. I've had enough.
2: Keep him covered, Happy.
13: Yes, sir.
3: I told you were in those spacesuits.
2: Sure you did. I didn't want you searching the ship for the spacephone I was really using, so I used two suits as decoys. We're heading for moon number 8. You're going to show me that robot receiving station, Baccarati.
9: A few hours later, Buzz sets Baccarati's cruiser down on the rocky surface of Saturn's moon number 8. Then he and Happy hold ray guns on Malengro and Baccarati as the four men, clad in spacesuits, step out on the airless satellite.
12: Keep moving, Baccarati. It's down at the foot of this big cliff, Corey. You and Malengro go first. Watch your step, Happy. That's quite a drop. Move along, Malengro.
14: Malengro. You're in my way.
15: Your Highness?
12: Baccarati, grab Malengro.
15: He's falling.
4: Ow!
12: Grab that ledge.
15: He's got it, sir.
12: All right. Steady now, Malengro. I've got hold of your arm. Hang on to me.
15: Yes, sir.
12: All right, now. Pull.
15: I've got you, sir.
12: Now, just relax, Malengro. You're all right.
15: That was close.
16: Boy, you would have been a sorry mess, Malengro. So watch it next time. You know, it looked to me as though Baccarati pushed Malengro instead of trying to help him. Where is Baccarati?
15: Smoking rockets, he's gone. I forgot all about him, trying to save Malengro.
12: Happy, he's climbed up and headed for the ship. You watch Malengro. I'll go up after him.
15: Yes, sir. Oh, we're too late. There he goes. Good luck, Your Highness.
16: Hey, get that. Baccarati's willing to kill this guy to make a getaway, and Malengro says, good luck.
12: I have an idea. Baccarati won't get very far. Space patrol ships will be showing up pretty quick.
15: Commander, the proton gun. Baccarati could blast us to bits.
12: Not without the proton firing cell.
15: Huh?
12: I removed it from the gun right after the fight. I took that along with the jewels.
15: Oh, boy, that sure saved our lives.
12: Now, come on. Let's get down to the receiving station. With that information, we can round up Baccarati's spies in a few hours.
0: An action preview of next week's exciting adventure in just a moment. Hi, space patrollers. It's the day of the big parade on Terra, and just about every space patroller and his little brother have turned out to watch the fun. Man, it sure is a swell parade. Hey, wait a minute. What's that coming down the street now? Why, it's the Space Patrollers Drum and Bugle Corps number 5, all the way from Venus City, Venus. Just listen to those supercharged bugles and hear those supercharged drums. One thing for sure, these space patrollers had their bite-sized checks today. And how about you, gang? You know, the best way in the universe to start off the day is with a big bowl full of bite-sized rice checks or wheat checks. Because no other cereal, flaked or puffed, contains so much energy in such concentrated bite-sized form. Yes, sir, you're packing in plenty of vitamins and minerals with every delicious bite you take. And that means energy plus for you. And remember, space patrollers, September is Better Breakfast Month. Getting a good big breakfast every morning is important because you haven't had anything to eat for hours and hours. So before you march off for the day, have yourself a better breakfast, a real space patrol breakfast with rice Chex or wheat Chex. And now, a preview of next week's exciting space patrol adventure. Buzz and Happy have trapped one of Prince Baccarati's spies in a sub-basement in Jupiter City.
1: No, it's no use, Happy. We can never break it down.
11: That's right, Corey. You can't escape.
1: Sirkin's voice. It's coming from that speaker up there. Sirkin, listen to me.
11: You listen to me. I'm getting off this planet, Corey. Prince Baccarati tipped me off that a guided missile has been launched toward Jupiter City. There's nothing you can do to stop it.
0: Be sure to join us again next week for the thrilling story, Target Jupiter, when Wheat Chex, Rice Chex, and Good Hut Ralston again present Space Patrol! 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Other players were Bela Kovach, Norman Jolly, Ken Mayer, and Dick Beals. Dick Tufel speaking. Now, don't forget to tune in next Saturday and every Saturday when Wheat Chex, Rice Chex, and Good Hut Ralston again present Space Patrol! 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
27: 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Enter if you dare, and let the nightmares begin.

Once again, the keeper of the book has opened the ponderous door to the secret vault, wherein is kept the great sealed book, in which is recorded all the secrets and mysteries of mankind through the ages. Here are tales of every kind, tales of murder, of madness, of dark deeds, strange and terrible beyond all belief. Keeper of the book, I would know what tale we tell this time. Open the great book and let us read. Slowly the great book opens. One by one, the keeper of the book turns the pages and stops. Ah, the strange story of a scientist who delved into the unknown with frightening results. A tale titled, Beware of Tomorrow.

0: Here is the tale, Beware of Tomorrow, as it is written in the pages of the sealed book. Our story begins as Sheriff Ramsey brings his car to a stop in front of an old mansion in a desolate section of New England. A young man gets out of the car and speaks to the sheriff.
1: Thanks very much, Sheriff, for bringing me out here.
2: That's quite all right, young fella. Do you know Professor Clark, the man that lives in this old mansion?
1: Why, yes. I was Professor Clark's laboratory assistant back in college. Why?
2: Well, there's been some talk in town of running him and that man of his, that Barton fella, right out of the county.
1: But what has anybody got against the professor? There isn't a milder man in the world.
2: Well, maybe so. But folks has got wind of what happened at the state penitentiary over in Hillvale last year.
1: Sure, if you're talking in riddles. What did happen?
2: The professor went over there when they hanged Richards, that hold-up killer. And the warden gave the professor the murderer's brain.
1: So what?
2: Folks think he's keeping that brain in a big glass jar and making it grow.
1: Oh, that's perfectly ridiculous.
2: Well, I'm not saying I ever believed it. But it'd be a good idea if the professor give folks a notion of what he's really doing in that laboratory of his with that Barton fellow to help him. Then maybe the talk would die down.
1: I understand. All right, Sheriff, I'll mention it to him.
2: Well, then I'll be getting on. Good night, young fella.
1: Good night.
0: A few moments after Dr. Richard Dale had knocked on the door of the ancient mansion, a frail, white-haired old man answered the door. An old man who could hardly speak in his joy as he gripped Richard Dale's hand. He led the way down a long hall to a great room where strange equipment took up almost every inch of space. Retorts and electric furnaces, generators, batteries, great glass vats. Dr. Dale stared around him in intense curiosity as Professor Clark helped him off with his hat and coat.
3: There. Now sit down, Vic. Sit down and let me get a look at you.
1: I got your letter, and it made me so curious I took the first train. You promised me a surprise. Is this it, this amazing laboratory?
3: No, my boy. We'll come to that in a moment, after you've met Barton, my assistant. Oh, Barton...
4: Yes, Professor?
3: Dr. Dale has arrived. I want you to meet him.
4: Why, of course. How do you do, Dr. Dale?
1: How do you do?
4: We've both of us been looking forward to your visit.
1: Yes, the professor's letter made me so curious I couldn't stay away.
3: Barton, is Alpha making some coffee?
4: Yes, he started it when we heard the car.
1: Alpha? Who's he?
4: Our general man of all work.
3: Truly amazing fellow. Here he comes now.
1: What in the world...
5: Shall Alpha serve coffee?
6: Good heavens.
3: I said you'd be surprised, Dick.
6: He's not human. He's a machine, a robot.
3: Yes, my boy. An artificial man made from metal and synthetic brain tissue.
6: A machine man. But walking and then talking.
4: He's not very pretty, but then the professor was mostly interested in making sure he'd work.
6: Well, he must weigh a ton.
3: No, only about 300 pounds. You see, Alpha is mostly aluminum and other light alloys. Inside his aluminum plates are some new batteries I've devised, together with miles of fine silver wire and a dozen electric motors, to give you only the highlights.
5: Shall Alpha serve coffee now?
3: Yes, Alpha. Put it on this table here and pour a cup for Dr. Dale.
5: Alpha, do so.
4: I still can't make myself believe it.
5: Alpha poured coffee.
3: Go on, Dick. Take it.
4: Oh, yes, of course. Thank you. Well, he looks clumsy, but he poured the coffee as well as a man could.
3: Yes, my boy. Alpha has capabilities you'd never suspect to look at him. We won't need you any more tonight, Alpha.

0: You can go back to your room now.
1: Alpha goes.
0: Be sure to switch off your batteries. They're going to need recharging tomorrow.
1: Alpha understands.
2: That's the most incredible thing I ever saw.
3: You see, Dick, like any machine, he's completely inactive when his batteries have been switched off, but his brain continues to function. It's an artificial protoplasm that I spent 8 years creating. It's the only thing that makes him different from any other machine.
0: But it means that Alpha can think. Think like a man.
2: A machine that can walk and talk and think.
3: But Alpha isn't the only surprise I have for you, Dick.
2: He's not?
3: No, I have another one, even more astonishing. But you'll have to wait until morning to learn what that is. Barton will show you to your room, Dick.
2: Of course, Professor. I'll see you in the morning, then.
3: Yes. We'll have a long talk tomorrow. Good night.
2: Good night, Professor Clark.
0: Oh, Dr. Dale.
2: Yes, Barton?
0: Could we talk for a minute before I show you to your room?
2: Why, yes, of course.
0: It occurs to me that the professor forgot to tell you why he asked you here. It was his hope that you'd stay indefinitely and help us carry forward the work we've been doing here.
2: Stay indefinitely? Why? Oh, I have my own work.
0: Now, don't say no yet. Just think, Dr. Dale. Alpha is stronger and more rugged than a man. He needs no rest, no food. Yet he can do the work of three men. He can plow, reap, run machinery. Think how much drudgery a million like him could lift from mankind's shoulders.
2: Yes. Yes, that's true.
0: And already Alpha is technically old-fashioned. Professor Clark has blueprints for a new machine man, as superior to Alpha as an aeroplane is to a bicycle. We want you to help us build them.
2: Well, I'm certainly tempted to stay. Perhaps I could arrange it.
0: Good. Then I'll show you to your room now, if you wish.
2: Yes, I am sleepy.
0: If you'll just come this way.
4: His mind in a whirl of amazement, Dr. Dale retired and finally fell into an uneasy sleep. How long he had slept he did not know, when abruptly he woke with a scream ringing in his ears. The cry came from downstairs. Dr. Dale leaped from his bed and raced down to the lower hall.
5: Dick, help me! Help!
4: In the lower hall, he found Barton hammering on the heavy door of the laboratory.
0: Professor Clark! Professor Clark, what's wrong?
6: Barton, what's happened?
0: Professor Clark, I heard him call for help. The door is locked.
2: We've got to break it down.
0: Yes, come, put your shoulder beside mine.
2: Right. Are you ready?
0: Ready.
2: Then shove. Oh, once again. All right, once more. Professor Clark, where are you?
0: Professor Clark, he's not here.
6: Yes. Yes, he's here. Lying on the floor beside the window. He's been murdered.
0: It was Alpha. It must have been. No one else could have done it.
6: Where is Alpha?
0: The window, it's open. He went out that way.
6: We've got to go after him.
0: I'm afraid it's hopeless. At night in these woods, we couldn't possibly find him.
6: No. No, you're right, of course.
0: It'll be morning soon. Then I think he'll come back. He knows that he can only go for a few more hours before his batteries must be recharged.
2: But, Barton, why did he kill the man who created him?
0: The professor has been thinking of destroying Alpha, because he's now technically out of date. Perhaps that's the reason Alpha killed him.
6: Poor Professor Clark. We'll have to notify the police.
0: That is only the sheriff. In any case, I think we should wait until morning, and then report the professor's death as an accident.
2: An accident?
0: Yes. If the authorities learn the truth, our research may be stopped. And when Professor Clark has achieved so much, can we let it go for nothing?
2: Why, no. No, of course not.
0: Dr. Hale, we must carry on his work for him.
2: Yes, that's what he would want.
0: Then you will help me to continue it? You'll stay?
2: Yes. Yes, I'll stay.

0: And now to continue the story. Beware of tomorrow, as it is written in the sealed book. Greatly upset by Professor Clark's tragic death, Dr. Dale returned to bed and at last fell again into an uneasy sleep, a sleep in which he was haunted by dreams of Alpha, the metal monster Professor Clark had created. When he awoke, the sun was shining and he could hear Barton moving about downstairs. He dressed and went down to find Barton getting breakfast ready.
1: Ah, good morning, Dr. Dale.
2: Good morning, Barton. Any sign of Alpha?
1: Not yet. I thought that while you ate, I might outline some of the problems facing us.
2: Yes, that's a good idea.
1: You see, though Alpha's brain is of synthetic protoplasm, it is not completely artificial.
2: I was wondering about that. Sheriff Ramsey mentioned that the professor had secured a human brain from...
1: From an executed killer, yes. The professor found that to give life to his artificial brain tissue, it was necessary to add a small amount of tissue from a real brain.
2: I see. The real tissue gave life to the rest, of course.
1: Yes, but in this instance, it may have tainted Alpha's brain with a murderous impulse of a killer.
2: That sounds perfectly plausible.
1: So our first problem will be to obtain untainted brain tissues to blend with the artificial tissues we will make according to the professor's formula.
2: Well, that should give us no trouble. I can get what we need through the research laboratories with which I'm connected.
1: Then that solves our worst problem. The rest will be matters of detail. Fortunately, there is enough equipment here to build a dozen or so robots.
2: Like Alpha, you mean?
1: No, indeed. The far more advanced type Professor Clark was perfecting. Oh, if you finished your breakfast, I have something to show you.
2: Yes, I'm through. I don't feel much like eating after last night.
1: Then come with me to the laboratory and I'll show you the second surprise that Professor Clark had in store for you.

0: Here we are. Now, what I'm going to show you is in this box.
1: Not another robot?
0: Yes. A second mechanical man the professor built a few months ago. This one, though, was a failure.
1: You mean it wouldn't work?
0: It worked too well.
1: I don't follow you.
0: It was too intelligent. Professor Clark called it Beta. And Beta's brain power was greater than that of any human scientist who ever lived. But Beta was insane.
1: Good heavens.
0: He represented, however, a tremendous technical advance. Look.
1: Well, it looks exactly like a human being.
0: Yes. Professor Clark used me for a model when he built Beta.
1: It's an excellent likeness.
0: Touch the face, Doctor.
1: All right. It feels smooth and rubbery with a hard surface underneath.
0: The surface is a new plastic Professor Clark developed with which he could imitate exactly the appearance of human skin. Underneath is an aluminum body on which the plastic was baked.
1: I see.
0: Beta's hair, eyes, and teeth are all artificial too, but he walked and talked and acted so much like a human being that no man alive would have guessed his secret.
1: No, he would have fooled me completely. Did you say he was insane?
0: From the human viewpoint, yes. He considered himself superior to the human race. With his enormous brain power, he intended to make himself ruler of the world.
1: Oh, you're joking.
0: Not in the least. That was why Professor Clark destroyed him just in time. He had made plans to take over this laboratory and construct dozens of mechanical men like himself. And then, with their help, he was going to enslave all mankind.
1: Barton, if that could happen once, it might happen again. I don't believe we should continue Professor Clark's work after all.
0: Oh, there's no danger now, Doctor. You see, Beta also had a brain which contained tissues taken from that of the condemned murderer. But we will select the brain tissues we use from the highest types that are available.
1: Well, in any case, we must proceed with the utmost caution.
0: Of course, Doctor. Listen.
1: Someone's come into the house.
0: It's Alpha. He's come back.
1: Alpha? We may need a weapon, Barton.
0: No, I can control him. Alpha! Alpha, come here.
2: Alpha comes.
0: Alpha, you killed Professor Clark. Why did you do it?
2: Professor said he would destroy Alpha.
1: And you killed him because of that?
2: Alpha not want to be destroyed.
1: But you're just a machine. What difference does it make to you?
2: Alpha is machine that lives. Alpha stronger than you. Alpha better than you.
0: Alpha, be quiet. We want to know where you've been. Did anyone see you?
2: Two men saw Alpha.
1: What do you mean?
2: Two men driving automobiles saw him.
0: And what did they do?
2: They tried hit Alpha with automobile.
1: And then what happened?
2: Alpha stopped. Automobile. Alpha killed one man.
1: Killed him?
2: Other man ran into woods. Alpha not find him. Alpha come back.
1: We can't keep this a secret. No matter what happens, we must notify the authorities at once.
0: Wait, let me think. We can't...
1: The bell. There's someone at the door.
0: I'll see who it is. You stay here.
1: But what about Alpha?
0: I'll switch off his batteries and then he can't move. There. And now I'll see who's at the door.

0: And now to continue the story, beware of tomorrow, as it is written in the sealed book. Dr. Dale waited tensely as Barton went to answer the doorbell. He heard the door open and recognized the excited voice of Sheriff Ramsey speaking. Then a moment later, Barton came back into the laboratory, followed by the sheriff, who held a revolver in his hand.
1: But, Sheriff, if you'd only let me explain...
2: Never mind that. You're coming with me, both of you. The professor, too. Where is he?
3: Professor Clark is dead, Sheriff.
2: Dead?
3: He was killed last night when an experiment he was engaged in went wrong.
2: An experiment, eh? I suppose it was an experiment that crushed the life out of Jed Thompson an hour ago down the road and scared Fred Jennings so bad all he can do is jabber about monsters.
4: It's true. The thing that killed both the professor and Thompson is an experiment. I'm standing there behind you.
2: Behind me? No! Yeah. Man made out of machinery.
3: Don't be alarmed, Sheriff. It's perfectly harmless now. It is a machine man which Professor Clark built. Unfortunately, it got out of control.
2: I don't believe it.
4: I don't blame you, Sheriff, but that's the truth.
3: I think I can convince you.
2: What are you doing? Stand still or I'll shoot.
3: I'm simply going to switch Alpha on. There. Now he can move and speak as well as you or me.
2: That thing talk? You're lying. You're up to something.
3: Alpha, will you tell the sheriff that it was you who killed Mr. Thompson?
5: Alpha killed man. Man tried hit Alpha with car.
2: So that's what the professor was doing all this time. Building that thing.
3: Now, Sheriff, surely you realize that we are not murderers.
2: Oh, maybe not. But you're coming to jail just the same. You're partly responsible anyhow.
4: But, Sheriff...
2: Anyway, it's for your own protection. There's a mob on the way out here, and they're going to burn this place down. I got to put you in jail for your own safety. That mob's ready to lynch you right now.
3: Burn the place down.
2: That's what I said. So turn that machine thing off and come along. We ain't got much time.
3: No. All this equipment, machinery, the professor's notes, they must not be destroyed. We must stop them.
4: Yes, Sheriff, the loss to science.
2: Never mind science. You got your own skins to worry about. That mob means business, so let's get started.
3: I'm afraid we can't do that, Sheriff.
2: I've got a six-shooter here that says different.
4: We have no choice, Barton.
3: Oh, yes, we have. Alpha, take the gun away from this man.
5: Alpha will do.
2: What are you doing? Stop him. You stop him or I'll... No. No, let go of me.
4: Stop him. Stop him.
3: Too late, Dr. Dale.
4: Alpha has crushed him.
3: Yes, Dr. Dale. The sheriff is dead.
4: Now you are a murderer.
3: In a good cause. The life of one man or of a dozen men cannot stand in my way.
4: You don't expect me to keep silent about this, do you?
3: I think you will. Alpha? Alpha?
4: He doesn't answer.
3: His batteries have gone dead. The last burst of energy must have drained them dry. But it makes no difference.
4: I think it does. A big difference. There. See this? Sheriff Ramsey's revolver, with three bullets still in it. Put your hands up.
3: I must explain something to you, Doctor.
4: You can talk, but if you move, I shall shoot.
3: I only want to say that nothing is going to interfere with my plan to build more of the improved form of robot that Professor Clark perfected before his death. Robots who look and act so much like men, no one can detect them.
4: They'll never be built. I intend to destroy all of Professor Clark's notes.
3: They will be built by me. I shall build 10, 100, 1,000. Then I shall lead them with their superior intelligence to the mastery of the world.
4: You're mad. Of course I should have guessed it.
3: No, Doctor, that's not the answer. I shall tell you the truth. And then you must die.
4: Stand still or I'll kill you.
3: You remember last night when the professor said he had another surprise for you? An even greater surprise than Alpha?
4: Yes.
3: That surprise, Doctor, was Beta, the second robot. So perfect it looked like a man, but so intelligent that human beings were his children in comparison.
4: But Beta was destroyed.
3: No, Doctor. Beta was not destroyed. But you must be destroyed.
4: Stand back. Stand back, I say. All right, then, I shall shoot.
3: And now, Doctor, your bullets are gone.
4: You aren't even hurt.
3: Bullets cannot harm me. That's what I'm trying to tell you. Beta, the second robot, was not destroyed.
6: But I saw him.
3: What you saw was only an initial attempt that failed. The real Beta still exists. You see, Doctor, I am Beta.
6: You?
3: Yes. I, too, am what you would call a mechanical man. And now, you must die.
6: No. No. Stay away from me. Stay away. No!
0: And so ends the tale, Beware of Tomorrow, as it is written in the sealed book. Shortly after Dr. Dale's murder, a fire swept through the old mansion, burning it to the ground. To this day, the ruins are avoided by the natives, for cursed is the ground where evil has dwelt.

And now, keeper of the book, before you close the great book, show us the tale we tell next time. This one? Ah, yes. The story of a man who escaped punishment for a murder he committed, only to find that justice has a strange way of working itself out. The tale is titled, Murder Must Be Paid For.

0: Be sure to be with us again next time when the sound of the great gong heralds another strange and exciting tale from The Sealed Book. The Sealed Book, written by Bob Arthur and David Cogan, is produced and directed by Jock McGregor.
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Can you predict the future? Can you tell what will come in 100 years? Or in 10? Or in the next minute? Tonight, Dimension X brings you a glimpse of what may well happen within your own lifetime. The Robert Heinlein story, The Roads Must Roll.

0: It was in the middle 1950s that the automotive age began to die. The traffic engineers had long expected it. For years, they had watched our vast cities sprawl and spread out, spill over into the countryside, become more and more dependent on motor transportation. And then finally, the inevitable breaking point was reached. The growing flood of cars and buses and trucks began to swamp the streets and arterial highways. The building of roads could no longer keep pace. The superhighways clogged, congested, became packed with cars stalled bumper to bumper. And the cities began to die of slow strangulation, for the traffic could no longer roll. And then the engineers took over. They banned the automobiles, tore up the superhighways, and in their place they built the rolling roads. Mechanized roads that moved like huge conveyor belts, whirling along on their giant rotors at speeds ranging from 5 to 100 miles an hour, carrying the freight, the food, and the people from city to city and coast to coast. An engineering miracle had changed the face of a nation. The automobiles and railroads vanished. The rolling roads had taken over all transportation. And no one worried over the fact that if the roads should ever stop, our whole economic life would stop. For the machinery had never failed yet. The machinery that rolled the roads was perfect. But people forgot that machinery depends on men, the men who run it.
1: Who makes the roads roll?
2: We do!
1: That's right! The engineers! Not the supervisors, not the mechanic union! But the engineers, we're the brains of the roads. And where would the public be if we didn't keep those roads out there rolling? Right behind the eight ball, and everybody knows it. All right, then. We're the men who hold the power. And it's time we started using it. We've called this meeting of the Engineers Control Committee. Because that's what we want to do. Control.
3: Your time, boy.
1: Because I'm tired of taking orders from the Transport Commission. From slick desk jockeys like Jim Gaines, who don't even know a rotor bearing from a field car. Let Gaines yammer about our duty to the public. That's a lot of eyewash. We've got the power. And we're the men that count. It's time we quit fiddling around and used a little direct action to get what we want.
4: Let's go! Let's go!
5: Mr. Chair!
3: The chair recognizes Brother Harvey of the Transport Mechanics Union.
5: Thanks, boys. I don't rightly belong here since I'm no engineer. I'm just here to represent the workers' union. But I want to know what's all the shooting for. You engineers have got better working conditions than we have, and we ain't kicking. You say you engineers are powerful. You say you can tie up the roads.
4: That's right.
5: Well, listen, so can any screwball with a jar of nitroglycerin.
4: Hey, what's eating here?
5: Yeah, and he don't need no engineering degree neither.
1: Harvey, are you speaking for your union now? Or are you here as a stooge for the Transport Commission?
5: Yes. Why, listen, I helped found my union, and I led the strike in 75 for decent working conditions. Where were you engineers then, huh? With the Finks.
3: And now, Brother Harvey, remember you're only a guest at this meeting. Go on, man.
1: Now, listen, man. I'm one of the old engineers on the roads. You all are. Worked up the hard way. We didn't go to the fancy technical institutes like those young punk cadets the commission is training to take over our jobs.
4: That's right, man.
1: Jim Gaines, don't fill us full of the old school spirit and that baloney about how the roads must roll. So all right, then. Why don't we get smart for a change? What would happen if the roads stopped rolling? Maybe the country would begin to realize that they can't do without us. And maybe we'd begin to get the things we want.

0: morning, Mr. Gaines.
1: All right, put her on.
0: Jim, I want you to stop off on your way home.
1: I'm sorry, darling. I can't make it. Yes, I know, but Washington called in. They're sending Evans, the Australian Minister of Transport, through my sector today. I've got to show him through personally.
0: Well, can't somebody else?
1: Well, I'm chief supervisor. It wouldn't be courteous.
0: Darling, courtesy begins at home. I've planned this dinner for weeks.
1: Honey, the roads must roll.
0: Jim, if you quote that nauseating slogan at me again, I'll divorce you.
1: Well, I can't help it, darling. I tell you, I'll meet you at Stockton at 9. We'll take in a show. Kiss Alan goodnight for me. Bye, darling.
2: Mr. Evans is here.
1: Send him in.
2: Go right in, sir.
1: Well, good evening, Mr. Evans. I'm Gaines, chief engineer.
3: How do you do, Mr. Gaines?
1: Won't you sit down?
3: Thank you. They told me at the embassy you'd be the man to see.
1: Oh?
3: I want to know how the roads work.
1: I think we can handle that.
3: I'm not a technical man, Mr. Gaines. My field is sociology. I suppose you tell me about the roads as if I were entirely ignorant.
1: Well, fine, fine. Well, it's nearly dinner time. Suppose we run up to Stockton sector for dinner.
3: All right.
1: Take us about an hour on the roads, and you can see them working.
3: Excellent.
1: If you'll excuse me for a minute.
3: Of course.
4: Hi, Chief. What can I do for you?
1: Oh, Dave, you're on the evening watch, huh? Where's Van Cleek?
4: Oh, gone to some meeting.
1: I'm going up to Stockton for dinner. Anything to report?
4: No, sir. The roads are rolling.
1: Okay, keep them rolling. All right, Mr. Evans, let's go. This here is the low-speed strip. You ever ridden a conveyor before?
5: No.
1: That's quite simple. Remember to face the motion of the strip as you get on. Well, that's it.
5: Well, fine. All right.
1: We'll go right across here. Each adjoining strip is a few miles an hour faster than the one next to it.
3: I see.
1: Freight is carried on the 50-mile strip. Most passenger traffic is on the express strip.
3: Oh, yes.
1: All right, now, watch your step. Here we are, maximum speed.
3: 100 miles an hour. Amazing.
1: This strip makes a round trip San Diego to Reno in 12 hours.
3: Oh.
1: Oh, here's the restaurant. Ready to eat?
3: But is this a restaurant?
1: There's a sign, Jake's Steakhouse, fastest meal on the road.
3: Is it really a proper restaurant?
1: Yeah, well, the best. Hooked right into the moving strip, of course. Shall we go in?
6: Hello there, Mr. Gaines. We don't see much of you out on the road.
1: Well, busy in the office, Jake.
6: Oh, two, right this way.
1: Thank you.
6: Here we are. Now, what'll it be?
1: Well, you order, Jake.
6: Well, how about a steak? 2 inches thick from a steer that died happy.
1: Oh, that's fine. That's fine. Plug me in the intercom, will you, Jake?
7: Sure, there's a talk box right next to you.
6: Blank two, Ryan.
1: If you'll excuse me, Mr. Evans.
4: Davidson on watch.
1: This is the chief, Davidson. I'm at Jake's Steakhouse. You can reach me at 10L66.
4: 10L66, right.
1: There now. They can get a hold of me in an emergency now.
3: Mr. Gaines, what kind of an emergency could there be?
1: Well, two principally. Power failure on the rotors would bring the road to a standstill.
3: Mm-hmm.
1: That happened during rush hour. We'd have to evacuate millions of people.
3: Well, as many as that?
1: Oh, yes, easily. There are 12 million people dependent on this section of road. Gaines here.
4: Hello, Chief. Davidson. I just got the hourly reports in.
1: Proceed.
4: That engineer Gunther, while on watch, was found playing cards with C.J. Ross, technician on duty.
1: Any damage?
4: One rotor running hot, but still synchronized. It was jacked down and replaced.
1: All right. Have the paymaster give Ross his time. Turn him over to civil authorities. Place Cadet Gunther under arrest. Bring him to Road Town Central.
4: Yes, sir.
1: All right. Keep him rolling. As I was saying, Evans, there are two possibilities of danger. Can you visualize what would happen if the strip under us would break?
3: I hadn't thought of that. You don't realize you're traveling at 100 miles an hour.
1: Well, it can't break, not now. The strip has a safety factor of over 12 to 1.
3: Mm-hmm.
1: This is good soup, Jake.
6: Thank you, Mr. Gaines.
1: But you know, Evans, a break did happen once in the early days. That was on the Philadelphia-Jersey City Road.
3: Dear me, no.
1: That's right. The strip wasn't much more than a conveyor belt then. You know, it buckled for miles, crushing passengers against the roof. Yeah. Forward section in front of the brake spilled them down under into the rotors and the rollers.
5: Was it very bad?
1: Over 3,000 people were killed in that brake. But, Evans, the roads had to go on. You know, the entire economic system hangs on the roads. They stop now, the country would starve.
5: Isn't it possible that you've become too dependent on these roads, Mr. Gaines? For example, what if you had a strike?
1: We had a strike back in 75, but, there's not much danger of that anymore.
5: No? Why not?
1: Every cadet that goes to work on the roads today is a graduate of the United States Transport Academy.
5: Oh, I see.
1: They're all picked men, screened for emotional stability. They're trained to give us the same kind of loyalty that Annapolis and West Point develop in their men.
5: Now, you're a graduate, I suppose, Mr. Gaines?
1: No, I was too old for that. The academy wasn't set up till after the strike in 75. But it won't be long now, maybe 5 or 10 years, Evans, before the oldest engineer on the roads is a man who's been through that academy. Gaines, sir.
4: Davidson, Chief, there's trouble in Sacramento. Thank you.
8: What is it? What's happened?
1: Emergency stop. Hello. Hello, Davidson. The phones must be out. Come on. Jake! Jake!
9: Hey, what is it? What's the matter?
1: Have everybody stay in the restroom, Jake.
8: What's that?
1: Probably somebody stepped onto the next trip. Got cut to ribbons. There'll be plenty of casualties. Jake, where's your getaway hatch?
9: In the pantry.
8: Well, how am I going to help those people?
1: I've got the whole road to think of. Now, don't bother me. Give me a hand, Jake. This hatch is stuck here. All right, if you're coming with me, Mr. Evans, you've got to move fast. I haven't got any time to waste.

0: freeway on top of the inner road ceiling. Oh. That's the outer shell over us there.
1: But are we going outside?
0: No, there'll be an access down manhole over here. They're spaced every 100 feet. Mm-hmm. It's there by the green light.
1: I got you.
0: Oh. All right, this will get us down on the northbound road. Careful now, it's dark.
2: All right.
0: Stand away from that door, Evan.
1: But this road is still rolling.
0: Yeah, so it is. It was only the 100-mile strip that stopped. There's what I want, a phone booth. Look out, Evans. Excuse me, will you?
2: Hey!
0: Out.
2: I'm talking to my wife. What's
0: Don't the... argue. I'll...
2: Out of all...
0: Emergency priority. Division office.
3: Davidson?
0: Gaines here. Report.
3: Chief, where you been? I've been calling...
0: Never mind that report.
3: 709, report. Strip 20 past emergency level. Interlocks acted and cut the strip out. Cause of failure unknown. Direct communication to Sacramento control office out. Evacuation of strip 20 commenced. No casualties.
0: There are casualties. I saw them. Put police and hospital routine A into operation. Get me Van Cleek. I want him to take over for me till I report in.
3: We can't reach him, Chief. Shall I cut out the rest of the road?
0: No, keep those other strips rolling or we'll have a traffic jam the devil himself couldn't untangle. There are 5 million passengers on that road now. Notify the governor that I've assumed emergency authority. Arm all cadets available and await orders.
3: Shall I recall technicians off watch?
0: No, this isn't an engineering failure, man. That whole sector went out simultaneously. Somebody cut those rotors by hand. Now, I want all available senior class cadets to report to Stockton Subsector Office 10 with pistols and tear gas.
3: Yes, sir. Oh, the governor wants to talk to you. He called in.
0: Refer him to somebody else. I'm busy. I'll get back to you. I'm going down under.

0: this helmet.
1: What?
0: Helmet. This helmet.
1: No.
2: You can't hear without an anti-noise filter. All right, come on.
3: What are we looking for?
2: A recon car. There should be one here.
3: Are those the rotors?
2: Yeah, the big ones are rotors. They drive the road. The little ones are rollers. They give continuous support.
3: I see.
2: Oh, there's a watch gang now, jacking down a rotor.
3: Can they hear us?
2: No, the noise filter works on a 4-foot radius. I'll flash them. He sees the light.
4: Is that Wilson reporting, sir?
2: I want your recon car, emergency.
4: Yes, sir. Right over here, sir.
2: Come on, Evans. All right, now, get in.
3: Well, it's so small.
2: Well, you fit. All right. Now, hang on. She accelerates like a rocket.
3: Oh, my stomach.
5: Relay station.
2: This is Gaines. Get me Davidson, senior watch officer.
5: Mr. Gaines, the mayor wants to talk.
2: I haven't got time. Get me Davidson. Leave this circuit hooked into Davidson's board until I tell you to cut it.
5: Yes, sir. Here's the senior watch officer.
6: Davidson.
2: Gaines calling. Have you found out yet what's stopping the roads?
6: No, sir. It's still a mystery to me.
2: All right. I'm on my way in a recon car. Hold everything till I get there.

0: Cadet Edmonds reporting, sir. Three platoons of cadet engineers standing by with tumblebug motorcycles.
1: Are they armed?
0: Pistols and tear gas is ordered.
1: All right, good.
0: Assistant Supervisor Van Cleek is calling you on Circuit 9.
1: Well, it's about time. Cut me in.
0: Yes, sir.
1: Hello, Van. Where are you?
2: Sacramento office. Now,
1: Sacramento, that's good. Report.
2: In a pig's eye.
1: What?
2: I'm not your deputy anymore, Gaines.
1: Van, what are you talking about?
2: Now, listen, don't interrupt me and you'll find out. You're through, Gaines. I've been picked as director of the Engineers Control Committee. We're taking over.
1: Have you gone off your rotor?
2: You can't start strip 20 until I'm ready to let you.
1: Van!
2: I can stop the whole road if I have to.
1: Van Creek, I'll call in the Army.
2: How'll you get them here if the roads aren't rolling, eh? Listen, Gaines. Whoever controls the roads controls the country. And right now, that happens to be me. Sign off, Gaines. I've got to call the White House. You behave yourself. You won't get hurt.
0: I don't believe it, sir.
1: He's got us, Edmonds. If we go in and blast him out, he may wreck the road. What's your rolling tonnage now?
0: 53% under evening peak, sir.
1: How about strip 20?
0: Almost evacuated.
1: Yeah. Listen in on this, Davidson.
3: Standing by, Chief.
1: I'm going down inside with these cadets. We're going to work north, overcoming any resistance that we may meet. The watch technicians and maintenance crews are to follow behind us. Each rotor, as they come to it, is to be cut out from under Sacramento's control, then hooked into the Stockton control board. You understand?
0: Got it.
3: Check.
1: If it works right, we can move control of Sacramento sector right out from under Van's feet. He can stay in his office there till he's hungry enough to be reasonable. Edmonds, get me a pistol.
4: Now, Mr. Gaines, there's a man here, and he's badly hurt. He wants to see you.
1: Take care of him. I haven't got time to...
4: He's from Sacramento sector.
1: What?
4: Sir.
1: Send him in here.
5: Mr. Gaines.
1: Take it easy, man.
5: Mr. Gaines.
1: You're Harvey from the mechanic show, you know?
5: Yeah. Tried to warn you. Tried to get away. Shot me. Three times.
1: Get a doctor, will you? All right, now. Easy, Harvey. Harvey, how long has this been building up?
5: Isn't the man. It's the engineers. I told them they were crazy. Told them the roads got to roll. And when I tried to get away...
1: Easy now.
0: He's bleeding from the mouth. Sir.
1: Harvey? Can you hear me?
0: He's dead, Mr. Gaines.
1: Come on, Edmonds. We better move.
6: Ted!
1: All right, you men. You saw Harvey brought in. How many of you want a chance to kill the louse that did it? All right, men. Anybody who hasn't got his mind on his job will be in the way. Now, here's the order. We move north, mounted on tumblebugs. We're going to try to regain control, rotor by rotor, before Sacramento sector knows what we're moving. Now, we've got to capture any watch personnel we run on before they can get word back, you understand? Man, surprise is vital. Use tear gas when possible. Shoot only when necessary. But get them before they can reach a phone jack. Any questions? No? Then move out.

0: Inspector. What's the score, Edmonds?
1: 33 prisons so far. No one kills.
0: Cool. It's been years since I rode one of these tumblebugs. Forgotten how to steer it.
1: There's a man ahead. There at the rotor base.
0: Yeah, he's got a phone jacked in. Hurry. If he gets word back, we're sunk.
1: I don't think he's seen us. I'll dismount and get him.
0: All right, Edmonds.
2: Halt! We're out west!
0: Quick, he sees us.
1: Come here, you.
0: Look out, he's got a gun.
1: I got him, sir. I got him.
0: Grab his gun. Yeah, he had an intercom jacked in, all right. If he's got through to Sacramento office, it's going to be tough.
1: I don't know, sir. Maybe he can get the call through.
0: Listen.
1: The road.
0: Take off your noise filter. There. It's a road. The road is stopping. Halt your men.
1: Halt. Hold up there. Hold up.
0: Edmonds has a recon car coming up.
3: Relay station call for Mr. Gaines and the recon speaker.
0: Give it to me.
3: Here you are, sir.
0: Gaines here.
4: Davidson here, Chief. Van Cleek's calling you.
0: Who stopped the road?
4: He did.
0: Oh, he did he? All right, cut Van Cleek into me.
5: You thought I was fooling, eh, Gaines? What do you think now?
0: All right, Van, the road has stopped. You've won this trick.
5: Then why don't you get smart and give up? You can't win.
0: You forgot something, Van. You can't lick the whole country.
5: Yeah? Gaines, I've got a switch button in my hand. If I push it, it'll blow 300 yards straight across the roads. And then for good measure, I'll take an axe and wreck the control station before I leave.
0: That's pretty drastic, Van.
5: Yeah? If I blow this charge in the middle of Sacramento sector, it'll get an awful lot of people. There are plenty of shopkeepers still on Strip 20. That row of apartment houses next to the road will go.
0: Now, look, Van, you don't want to blow the road, neither do I. Suppose, Van, I come up to your headquarters and we talk this over. Two reasonable men ought to be able to make a settlement.
5: Is this some kind of a trick?
0: I'll come alone, unarmed. My men will stay here.
5: All right. All right, Gaines. But one wrong move and I blow the road.
0: We've got to hurry, Dave. If I take too long, Van Cleek will get edgy and set off that charge.
6: I can't understand it. The psych tests are rigid. We've never had a failure in the Hum-Wadsworth-Burton method. Then suddenly a whole sector goes sour. How could Van Cleek get a whole crew of psych-cleared men to revolt?
0: It's easy, Dave. As my deputy, he was ex officio personnel officer for the whole road. He must have been faking psych records for years, transferring maladjusted men into his sect.
7: I've got that personnel record, Mr. Gaines.
0: Oh, thank you. This is Van's record here. Masked introvert, inferiority rating 7. Comment, in spite of potential instability shown on Wadsworth Curve, this officer is especially adept in handling men. He's adept, all right. I haven't got time for any more, Dave.
6: Chief, are you actually going up there to Van Cleek's office?
0: I've got to.
6: They'll be armed. They'll kill you.
0: I've got to take that chance.
6: Why don't you call in the army? He won't dare blow the road then.
0: Yes, he would. Look at that psych record there. He's putting up a big, brave front, but he's rotten inside. He wants to be taken seriously. He wants everybody to think he's the most dangerous man in this country. If I call the army in, he'll try to prove it by blowing the road.
6: But how can you stop him, Mr. Gaines? He'll have a gun. What'll you have?
0: What'll I have? Only a prayer. And what I know about Mr. Van Cleek.
8: All right, Gaines. Director Van Cleek will see you now.
9: Gaines, I want you to sign this now. It's a declaration of your recognition of the Engineers Control Committee. You've got 1 minute to sign it, Gaines, or I'll push this button and blow up the whole sector.
8: You better sign, Gaines.
0: Do you need this gorilla with the gun, Van?
8: Why, you...
0: Can't you handle one unarmed man alone?
9: All right, Harry, out.
8: But...
9: Out.
8: Yeah, okay.
9: All right, now sign. What's so funny?
0: You are, Van. You start a revolution because you think the engineers should control the road. Then when you've got control, the only thing you can think of to do is to blow it up. That's kind of silly, isn't it? Tell me what you're so scared of.
9: I'm not scared.
0: Yeah, sitting there sweating all over that push button that you're holding. If your buddies knew how afraid you were, they'd probably throw you into the rotor.
9: I'm not afraid.
0: You're afraid of me right now, Van. You're afraid I'll have you on the carpet. You're afraid the cadets won't salute you. You're afraid that they're laughing at you behind your back.
9: No, I'm not. You keep quiet now. I've got a gun
0: here.
9: Yeah,
0: you're afraid of using the wrong fork at dinner. You're afraid people are looking at you, Van, laughing at
9: you. I am not. Yeah, you dirty, stuck-up snob. Just because you went to a high-hat school, you think you're better than everybody, huh? You and your crummy little gold-braid cadets.
0: Van, you're a pathetic little shrimp. I understand you perfectly, Van. You're a third-rater. All your life, you've been afraid that someone would send you to the foot of the class, so you right out on your ear where you belong. I don't want to look at you anymore.
9: I'll show you. I'll put a bullet in you.
0: Put down that pop gun before you hurt yourself.
9: Don't you come near me now. Don't you come near me. I'll shoot now.
0: Give me that, Van.
9: No, let me go, will you?
0: Give me that pistol. Yeah. I thought if I wounded your little ego, you'd forget to push that button and pull a trigger instead. I'm afraid you'll never make a good executive, Van. They have to know when to punch buttons.
4: Davidson?
0: Gaines here.
4: Chief, are you all right?
0: Yeah, I'm all right. Attack now, Davidson. Mop up. I'll hold the control room. I've got Van Cleek. I think his little revolution is just about over.
10: Mr. Gaines.
0: Oh, Mr. Evans, I forgot about you.
10: I've been waiting at the sector office.
0: Yes?
10: Is everything under control?
0: Yes, all's rolling. Those are the watch engineers going under to check Sacramento sector inch by inch now.
10: Remarkable organization, remarkable.
0: Well, thank you.
11: Hourly's in, Chief. San Diego Circle rolling. Mm-hmm. Bakersfield, Fresno, Stockton.
0: Stockton, oh. Oh, no.
11: What's the matter, Chief?
10: The trouble, Mr. Gaines?
0: There sure is. I promised to meet my wife at Stockton for a show. She's been waiting there since 9 o'clock last night.
10: Oh, dear me.
0: Dave, see if you can get her for me. Try the sector office.
11: All right, Chief.
0: And Dave, see if you can calm her down.
11: Oh, sure, Chief, sure. I'll tell her the roads must roll.
0: No, don't tell her that. I don't think she'd appreciate that. She's heard it too often. Well, I better get going. Bye, Dave. Keep them rolling.

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4: And now, in cooperation with police and federal law enforcement departments throughout the United States, Gangbusters!

0: search for a man with scars over both eyebrows who has nickname of Jock. He may be armed. More to follow on Gangbusters Clues.
1: Gangbusters, the only national program that brings you authentic police case histories, has asked C.W. Bud Young, Sheriff of Washoe County, Nevada, to narrate by proxy tonight's case. Sheriff Young.
2: Thank you, and good evening, Gangbusters listeners. As all police officers know, an important break in a murder case can sometimes be nothing more than a tip. An anonymous phone call to the police, an unsigned letter, even a rumor, these have often brought a killer to justice. And tonight's unusual case contains just such a break. It began on December 8th when a vacationing carpenter named Roger Kensel ended a brief visit with friends near Los Angeles, California. Early that morning, he set out on the highway to drive home, and about noon, he pulled his car to a stop.
3: Going far?
4: All the way.
3: Well, come on.
4: Thanks, mister. I've been standing there for 2 hours.
3: I don't pick up the hitchhikers ordinarily. I guess it's pretty cold, though, huh?
4: Sure is. I say, up ahead in Reno, the mercury's down to 32.
3: Don't say. Live around here, do you?
4: They're just passing through. My name is Olney, Steve Olney.
3: Well, mine's Roger Kensel.
4: You live on the coast, Mr. Kensel?
3: No, I've been visiting friends in Los Angeles. Hey, you mind more company?
4: What?
3: Up ahead there on the side of the road. That fellow looks like he could use a ride, too.
4: Yeah, he sure does.
3: Think I should stop?
4: Well, it'll be nice of you, Mr. Kensel. It's awful cold out there.
3: Oh, why not? Got plenty of room. Maybe later on we can spell each other at the wheel.
4: I'm a good driver if you want me to take a turn.
3: Just open your door for him, will you?
4: Yeah, sure thing.
3: Want a lift?
4: Yeah, you bet I do.
3: Hop in. Three in the front's okay.
4: Just get in the back, mister.
5: I don't need
3: to
5: crowd you up front.
3: Suit yourself. This fella here was hitchhiking, too.
5: Oh, yeah?
4: I just got in a mile or so back.
5: I guess this is our lucky day, huh? You and me.
4: Looks that way.
5: It does?
4: I think so.
5: It's good enough for me. What's his name?
6: Kensel.
3: You say something to me?
5: No, but I'm going to. Just pull over the side.
3: What?
4: You heard him pull over.
5: Grab the wheel, Steve. Make sure.
6: Now, just a minute.
4: Got it.
5: All right, now relax, Buster. Don't try anything. This ain't a cap pistol I got here.
6: Look, just don't hurt me, you understand? Don't get nervous or anything. I swear you can
5: shut up. Turn off the motor, Steve.
4: Right.
5: All right, you,
6: You two, you know each other. I don't understand. You're a mile apart.
5: Yeah, we travel better that way. See what he's got, Steve.
4: Oh, still.
6: Suppose I hadn't stopped a second time.
5: You asked too many questions. Find anything?
4: No, not yet.
6: Heather, listen to me.
5: You just stop.

0: Steve, what a say to that.
1: Sure.
0: You just made it easy, Mr. Kinsler. All right, Only. Let's take him.
1: I'm ready. You. Turn around.
2: Take me. Take me where?
0: For a walk, sweetheart. Now move.
3: Look, we've been here in these woods all afternoon.
0: Yeah, time sure flies, huh, Mr. Kinsler?
2: Well, won't you at least tell me what you're going to do?
1: You'll say. Won't he, Mike?
0: That's right.
3: I told you, take my car. You got my money? Take the car and just leave me.
0: You know something, Mr. Kinsler? Just what we're planning on.
2: Then why don't you? I can't stand just waiting like this.
1: We like it better when it's dark.
0: You know something, Steve? It's just about dark enough now.
2: I swear, I won't do anything. I'll wait here as long as you say. I won't even try to telephone.
0: Yeah, we know that, Mr. Kinsler.
2: Then you're going now?
0: Pretty soon. Think it's dark enough, Steve?
1: Yeah, it looks that way to me.
0: All right, up on your feet, Mr. Kinsler.
2: Take me back to my car?
0: Not exactly. Come on now, stand up.
1: I don't know what Mike says, Mr. Kinsler. He's got a terrible temper.
2: Look, Bill, don't hurt me. Don't you see? You got what you want. Please don't hurt me.
0: Oh, you must think that we're awful dumb, Mr. Kinsler.
2: Dumb? No, I don't. I think you're smart, both of you.
0: Thanks. You know our names, Mr. Kinsler. You know our faces. Sure, we're smart enough to think about that.
2: I won't tell. I swear I won't tell anybody.
1: We know you won't.
2: Please, if you don't tell me what you're going to do, I...
0: All right, turn around, start walking.
2: Walking?
0: Move.
2: Oh, all right. Whatever you say.
0: Slow, Mr. Kinsler. Just keep walking. That's right, toward the woods.
2: Whatever you say. I promise to do whatever you say.
0: Scared, ain't he?
1: Yeah.
2: Just keep walking?
0: Yeah, you're doing fine, Mr. Kinsler. Now, Steve?
1: I think so, Mike.
0: Now.
1: Want me to go look and make sure, Mike?
0: No need to. Miss Cigarette.
1: Here. We are ready to go?
0: Sure.
1: Funny.
0: Yeah, what is?
1: I'm promising not to tell. I guess we'll never know if he'd have kept that promise or not.
0: Talking, Steve. Will you just keep looking out for cops?
1: This time of night, way out here on the highway.
0: I told you, I don't like driving a hot car.
1: I'm sure won't be looking for it yet, Mike.
0: Yeah, but just the same. As soon as we get someplace, we gotta get rid of it. Hey, maybe up ahead. See those lights? It must be Reno.
1: Reno, Nevada?
0: Oh, there ain't two of them. Why?
1: Got a girlfriend in Reno, Nevada. Near there, anyway. Name Marie.
0: Yeah?
1: She's some kid, Mike. Man.
0: Hey, you never used to talk about her back in Stir.
1: Ah, Marie ain't the kind you talk about.
0: No?
1: Girl like Marie just thinks to yourself, you know?
0: She's okay, huh?
1: Oh, she is. Got a nice little place of her own, too.
0: She like visitors?
1: Always did. Why?
0: Just gave me an idea, Steve.
1: Why are we stopping here? Ain't any lights or anything.
0: The spot's perfect. Nobody can see us from either direction. Now go on, hop out, huh?
1: Cold out here. Hey, where's that extra can of gasoline we bought?
4: In the back.
1: Well, what's the idea, Mike?
0: Right here. You take the can and start slopping the gas into the car.
1: Well, we weren't going to burn it till we got someplace.
0: Look, Steve, you said you'd trust me, didn't you?
1: Well, sure.
0: Well, then go on, will you? Pour that gas around.
1: Okay, you say so, Mike.
2: Well, I
1: there.
0: Yeah, inside, too. Up on the seat.
1: Yeah, I know.
0: That do it?
1: All careful.
0: All right, stand back. Now, wait back, will you? That pile's really gonna burn.
1: Like an awful big flame, won't it? Before somebody stops.
0: Let him. Dark night like this, we can be a mile up the road. All set? We'll toss a match.
1: It's a shame, pretty car like that.
0: All right, watch it now. Here she goes.
4: I'm with you, Steve. Get moving.
1: Quick,
4: wait. Reno, didn't I tell you? We're going to see your girl.
0: Hey, Marie.
5: Yeah, I know. Another drink.
0: You guessed it, honey.
5: Steve, we'd better get back here with another bottle pretty soon. We're running out.
0: What's the matter? What'd I do?
5: Well, you do all right with a sauce, I'll say that. Here you are.
0: Thank you. Don't go away. Come on. Sit here.
5: Well, what about Steve?
0: Well, what about him?
5: That's right. What about him? Move over.
0: Can you see us, honey?
5: Well, I'm always polite to old friends.
0: Sure. About new ones?
5: That depends on whether they're trouble. You know, I think you're trouble, Mike.
0: Who, me? Why?
5: Well, the heater, for one thing. I don't like guns.
0: Oh, it's just in case we meet up with bad men on the road, honey.
5: Steve says you already have.
0: Steve talks too much.
5: He'll be back any minute.
0: So what?
5: I'm his friend.
0: Great. You're mine.
5: Well, nothing, Steve. I was just fixing your friend a drink.
1: Some drink? You told me to trust you, Mike.
0: I'm sorry, kid. Me and Marie were just getting acquainted.
5: Yeah, that's all, Stevie. You want a drink, too?
0: Honest, pal. Look, I'm sorry.
5: Sure, Stevie. Now, don't get mad.
0: Marie.
5: Yeah?
1: Come here, Marie.
5: Well, like you said, Stevie, we were just trying...
1: The minute I turned my back...
5: Let it out, will you?
0: Yeah, Steve, there's no sense in beating her up.
1: I think there's a lot of sense
0: now,
1: in
0: Steve,
1: it.
0: Steve, wait. We'll hit the road, kid. Okay, Steve?
1: After I take care of her.
5: Are you crazy? You come beat him up, why don't you? He's the one starting to get fresh.
1: I can't. Mike is my friend.
0: Come on, let's check out, Steve, huh? Okay?
1: In a minute. Come here, Marie.
5: Now, look, Steve, no.

0: Hey, you look like a mess, Marie. Honest, what happened?
1: You really want to know, Rudy?
0: Sure. Here, on the house.
1: Gee, thanks. You really want to know?
0: Not unless you want to talk about it.
1: I ran into an old friend. That's what I said, an old friend.
0: It's more like you ran into a brick wall.
1: Crummy jerks. If I wanted to, I could fix their wagons, but good.
0: I knew when you came in you were mad.
1: Give me another slug, will you, Rudy?
0: Yeah.
1: I can fix them real good.
0: I wouldn't blame you.
1: Here I was, entertaining two callers, see? An old gentleman friend of mine.
0: Yeah?
1: Him and his buddy. Here I was offering them hospitality, you understand?
0: Like anybody would, you know.
1: That's right, like anybody would. And you know what happened?
0: I could see.
1: Oh, I mean before that, this friend. This friend of my friend. You understand?
0: I mean.
1: He tries to get fresh.
0: Yes?
1: Listen, I tell the priest. Listen, I say, I am a lady. You understand?
0: Sure,
1: him and his heater, I could fix them both good.
0: Heater?
1: Gun.
0: Not so loud.
1: As a matter of fact.
0: What are you talking about?
1: As a matter of actual fact. You got a phone?
0: Right behind you.
1: Would you give me a dime, Rudy?
0: Anything you say, Marie.
1: Thanks.
0: Hey, Marie.
1: Yeah?
0: Don't do anything dumb now.
1: Yeah, what's dumb about fixing a couple of heels? Well,
0: nothing, I guess. Anyway, they sure fix you.
1: Oh, where the...
2: Pick it up.
1: There it is. Can you beat it? Hospitality I offer him, and look at me. Hello, operator. Give me the cops. Police. What? Sure, it's an emergency, a big one. That's right.
0: Hey, don't mention this joint, Marie, promise?
1: Well, certainly not. You want them to think I'm a bum? Oh, please? Well, never mind that. I want to tell you something. What? All right, but hurry up. I may change my mind.
0: Maybe you better hang up, Marie.
1: Well, what for? Hello? Yeah, that's right. I got a little news for you boys. It's about a gun. Gun. No, I ain't got a gun. These creeps have. Yeah, well, take it easy, will you? I'm coming to that. One of them is Olney. Yeah, that's right. Steve Olney. And his pal is Mike Galena. Well, how should I know how to spell it? Just a second. Hey, Rudy.
0: This ain't good, Marie.
1: Would never just light me a cigarette, Rudy. You still there? All right, now listen. I'm going to tell you a lot.

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1: An anonymous telephone call, Gangbusters listeners, sometimes sets off fireworks. 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Marie's call was transferred to my office, and while I talked, Undersheriff Gerald Logan had little difficulty in tracing the call to a local tavern. When Logan and I arrived at the tavern, Marie was still there.
2: What beats me? I never told you where I was.
1: Never mind that, miss. Let's hear some more about your friend.
2: Oh, them.
3: The ones with the gun.
4: Excuse me, would you officers care for a drink on my house?
1: No, thanks.
4: You understand? I got a respectable place here.
3: Oh, sure.
4: These guys Marie's talking about, they weren't in here.
1: Yeah, we understand.
4: No, sir, I don't allow hoods hanging around in here.
3: Relax. So you got a nice, respectable tavern.
4: You sure you won't have a drink on the house?
1: We'd like to talk to Marie.
4: Oh, sure. Yeah, well, right.
3: Yeah, thanks.
1: Now, Marie, you said these men are Steve Hawley and Mike Galena, is that right?
2: Correct. Right on the nose.
3: Known them long, Marie?
2: One of them I just met tonight.
1: Yeah, we can see that you did. You know they both have records, of course.
2: They have?
3: Well, that's a big surprise, huh?
2: Well, it certainly is.
1: Any idea which way they were headed when they left you?
2: Well, to tell you the truth, I wasn't looking.
1: All right, then try this. Did either of them smell like fire?
2: I beg your pardon?
1: As if they'd been near a fire. You know, could you smell smoke on them? Or gasoline, maybe?
2: Well, I didn't notice.
3: Bet you're sure Galena had a gun.
2: Oh, I'm positive. Creeps, I'm positive.
3: Bud.
1: They may be our boys, Jerry.
3: Want to have Marie take a look at the body? She just might know him.
1: Maybe.
2: Body? What body?
1: A man was shot, Marie. Shot, and so far as we can figure, his car was burnt up, too.
2: Well, you think my friend, you mean Steve and Mike, could do a thing like that?
1: I don't know. Looking at you, though, I'd say they might.

0: down to a roar, will you? Yeah, you.
1: Hi, Marie.
0: You got a nerve.
1: Shut the door, will you, Marie?
0: Steve, I don't know if I should let you in or not.
1: You being on account of last night? I'm sorry about that, Marie.
0: Sorry? Look at me. My eyes are mad.
1: Well, that's one reason I came back. To apologize.
0: Who's your friend?
1: Mike? Oh, me and him split up.
0: Well, it's a good thing.
1: Yeah, there's a little heat on around here. We decided it'd be easier to travel alone.
0: You know, I still ain't said you can come in.
1: I am in, baby. I apologize, didn't I?
0: Well,
1: you know what I said to myself? You know?
0: No, what?
1: Marie is a lady, I said. Now, if I apologize like a gentleman, Marie will forget it like a lady. That's just what I said, Marie.
0: Well, don't you put it like that.
1: Who's that?
0: Well, if it's your crummy friend, the two of you can just...
1: Can't be, Mike. Don't open it, honey.
0: Probably Etsy. I just... Who is it?
2: Stand back, Marie.
1: Marie, it's cops.
2: Oh. Don't move.
1: Marie, you dirty stinking stool!
2: Marie, watch his gun!
3: All right. You had enough? Put your hands in the air. Drop the gun.
1: All right. Don't shoot anymore.
3: Take him, Jerry.
4: Right. Just keep your hands where they are.
3: Marie? Marie!
5: What?
3: You can come out from under that table now.
1: I could get my hands on her for just 1 minute.
3: You won't, so forget it. Now, you're going to tell us where Galena is?
1: Who's he?
4: Come on, Steve. We'll make it tougher.
1: Never heard of him.
3: You will, Steve. I promise you, you will. True to his own twisted code, Gangbusters listeners, Steve Olney refused to give any information leading to Mike Galena. A week went by, and then two, while the manhunt spread to 15 states. Finally, in my office in Reno, the break came. Come in.
6: The man at the desk said just to walk in.
3: That's right. What can we do for you?
6: Well, my name's Inning. Pete Inning. I'm an orderly in the city hospital.
3: I think I've seen you around. This is Mr. Logan.
4: How are you?
3: Oh, what's the trouble, Inning?
6: I got no trouble, Sheriff. It's about that picture in the paper a week or so ago. A man named Galena.
3: What about him?
6: Well, it's a funny thing. I make a hobby of looking at pictures of guys, in the post office and the papers, like this one you're looking for.
4: Go on, Inning.
6: Well, this is going to sound crazy, but I swear I just took him out of our ambulance.
3: What?
6: The driver said he picked him up at that rooming house out on Woodlawn. Someone called and said their janitor was sick, so he went out to get him.
3: And you think the janitor is Galena?
6: Yeah, I think so. I tell you something else kind of funny, too.
4: You're right ahead.
6: The docs at the hospital said that he made himself sick.
3: He what?
6: He swallowed a lot of stuff to get sick. You know, on purpose.
3: What do you think, Jerry?
4: Well, we've followed up a lot of cockeyed leads, bud. No reason to let this one go by.
6: I told you, didn't I, Sheriff? You heard the doc say he's faking. They're just keeping him here for you.
3: Is this his room, Inning?
6: Yeah, this is it. 301. The nurse is down at the end of the hall if you want her.
4: No, we'll see him alone. All set, bud?
3: Check. You stay out here, Inning.
6: Yes, sir.

0: Looks like our patient is asleep.
1: Yeah, he looks real sick, too, doesn't he?
0: Yeah. Galena!
2: What
1: do you know? He can move.
0: You got company, Galena. Police.
2: Will you go away? I'm sick.
0: We got news for you, Galena. You want to hear it?
2: No, I'm sick. Will you go away?
1: I think he wants to hear it, Bud, right now.
2: Hey, what's going
1: on? Your feet, Galena, now, fast.
2: What's the big idea? I'm a sick man.
0: I'll give you the idea, Galena, and fast. We've had Steve on ice for 2 weeks.
1: Huh? He sang his head off.
2: I don't know what you're talking about. I've got to ring for the doc.
0: You stand still and listen.
2: Oh.
0: Roger Kensel, you took him in the woods, took his doe, and then shot him in the back. That sound like the story?
1: We got it all, Galena. The gun, where you stopped to buy the can of gas, the works.
0: Even Marie.
2: Will you have a heart? Look, I'm sick, I tell you.
0: I got news for you, Galena.
2: Yeah?
0: You're a lot sicker than you think.
2: I am?
0: You are. And you know something else? You aren't ever going to get well. On March 20th, gangbusters, listeners, both Steve Olney and Mike Galena were found guilty of the murder of Roger Kensel. Sentenced by the Washoe County Court, both men were removed to the Nevada State Prison and were executed.
3: Thank you, Sheriff C.W. Bud Young of Washoe County, Nevada. And now, Gangbusters Nationwide Clues, broadcast every week to assist American police in their war against the underworld. Attention all citizens. Maintain vigilance for Clarence Dye, one of the 10 most wanted men in the country. Being sought by the FBI for unlawful flight to avoid prosecution for armed robbery. His official description.
4: Clarence Dye, alias Jock, age 43, 5 feet 10, 140 pounds, medium build, brown hair, blue eyes, fair complexion. May seek work as welder or cook.
5: This man has scars over his left eyebrow, a blue scar over right eyebrow, and a tattoo of initial CD on right forearm.
3: Caution, Dye is probably armed and should be considered extremely dangerous. He reportedly has stated that he will not be taken into custody alive and will attempt to kill any officer arresting him. Attention all citizens. Watch for Everett Bruce Carroll, wanted by the FBI for unlawful flight to avoid prosecution for the crime of burglary. Listen carefully to his official description.
4: Age 52, 6 feet 3 inches, 175 to 210 pounds, slender build, brown hair graying, blue eyes, medium complexion, both hands and arms badly scarred as a result of burns. Repeating, hands and arms badly scarred from burns. May seek work as a bulldozer operator.
3: Caution, Carroll may be armed and should be considered dangerous. Attention all citizens, be alert for this man, McKinley Norfleet. Wanted by the FBI for unlawful flight to avoid prosecution for the crime of murder. His official description.
4: McKinley Norfleet, alias Mac, age 55, Negro, 5 feet 11, 165 pounds, slender build, black hair, brown eyes, dark complexion, may seek work as a laborer.
5: This fugitive has a scar on the back of his head and gold front teeth. He reportedly appears to be grinning at all times.
3: Caution! Norfleet may be armed. Watch for him. If you have any information concerning these clues, notify your local police, the nearest office of the Federal Bureau of Investigation, or Gangbusters, at once. Tonight's Gangbusters case was written by Robert J. Shaw and directed by Leonard L. Bass, with Tom Holland and Eileen Palmer in leading roles. This production was supervised for CBS Radio by Jerry Danzig. Gaylord Avery speaking.

0: acts in The Case of a Hong Kong Casanova on Gangbusters, a production of CBS Radio in cooperation with Phillips H. Lord. America's king of the singing cowboys, Gene Autry, rides every Sunday on CBS Radio. You're cordially invited to ride with him to new adventures and to pause at Melody Ranch just long enough for some sagebrush songs that somehow don't ever get in the way of the riding and the shooting. 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

0: Welcome. I'm E.G. Marshall. I've never shared a rather common phobia, the fear of planes. It comes in all forms. Some worry about takeoff, others sweat out the landing. And, of course, in the last few years, the rash of one of the world's most heinous crimes has been the skyjack. I shut my eyes to them all. I prefer to react to that unbelievable moment when tons of steel are magically airborne, when the piece of in-flight transports you to another world, and the wonder of landing 3,000 miles away, if you fly against the clock, brings you to your destination almost before you took off. Still, there are times...
1: This is your captain, Deacon Barnett. We will be traveling for the next few hours till we reach New York over water. We soon will be flying at 35,000 feet. Weather's clear. We should expect a smooth flight. Our ETA, estimated time of arrival at Kennedy Airport,
2: is 8 a.m. Angie, get that glorious rear end of yours up front on the double with the manifest. Only do it as gracefully as you know how, and don't upset anyone.
3: What's wrong, Scotty? What do you mean, green
2: Angie,
3: cobra?
2: Baby, don't ask questions. Just make like this is the Army. Don't ask questions. Move. We are in mucho trouble. And don't forget that manifest.
0: Our mystery drama, Deadly Dilemma, was written especially for the Mystery Theater by Ian Martin and stars William Prince and Patricia Elliott. 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I'll be back shortly with Act One.
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7: Yeah, I'm chronic bronchitis. 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
6: 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Occasionally, I'm mistaken for...
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7: I'm a cigarette. 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
5: To join in the fight against breath robbers, see your doctor at the first sign of shortness of breath. 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

0: mucho trouble. Flight 801 out of a small South American republic whose struggle to be born has kept it much in the news. Flight 801 headed for New York. A long, long flight. Already 2 hours underway. What kind of trouble? Mechanical or man-made? Certainly there are no signs of it as Angie Parsons, head stewardess, threads her way down the corridor of the half-filled plane.
1: Oh, pardon me, senor.
2: Por nada. But speak English to me.
1: I just wanted to get past you, senor. Is there something you wanted?
2: Drink. Upstairs in the lounge. But now you are here. Won't you join me?
1: We can't drink on duty. Oh, do you want me to stow your briefcase for you?
2: No. Muy importante. It stays with me.
1: Oh, then excuse me. I have to get up front.
2: Yo estoy acongojada. Hasta luego, preciosa.
1: Hasta la vista, señor. Oh, excuse me, sir, but if you want to light a cigarette...
3: Oh, I'm sorry. Did I burn you?
1: Well, yes. No, it's all right. But you can't light up here, sir. You're not in the smoking section. There's the lounge. Or we could move you back.
3: No, I'm sorry. It doesn't matter. I lit it without thinking. I'll put it out. I'm sorry I burned you.
4: Hostess.
1: Yes, sir?
4: Here, this is in no smoking section. Someone lit the cigarette.
1: It's all right, sir. He's put it out.
4: Ah, muchas gracias, señorita. I hate to complain, but I am a doctor, an obstetrician.
1: Uh-huh.
4: And my patients don't like it either. Besides, I have asthma.
5: Excuse me, hostess, but do you think I could get a glass of juice or water would be all right?
1: You travel first class, sister. The least you can do is have juice. I'll send one of the other girls with it. Now, if you'll excuse me, the captain just called me to the cockpit.
5: Oh, I wouldn't want to be any trouble.
1: Oh, no trouble. I'll take care of it right away.
6: Miss Parsons just brought in the manifest now. That's right. I'll run a check on it with you right away. I'll get back. 801 out.
7: Angie, it's what took you so long.
1: You said to make it casual and not to alarm anyone. What gives, anyway?
6: Take the ship, Scotty. I'll brief Angie.
7: Right, Skipper.
6: Let me have the manifest.
1: Oh, here you are.
6: We got a problem, Angie. Nice king-size headache. I don't want to hand any part of it to you, but I've got to. Do you know any of the passengers aboard this ship?
1: Well, a couple of people I recognize, regulars, guys I've met on other flights, salesmen, you know.
6: Good. We'll check them off in a minute. First, let's concentrate on our Senor Ramirez and group. First class, last minute boarders. You got them?
1: Yes, sir. Like four. I guess all seem to know each other. Seated A, 1, 2, 3, and 4. Ramirez, Perez, Ramos, and Marcos.
6: Check. That's like Smith, Brown, Jones, and Martin. Ramirez is Senor Simeon Aguilar, the new presidente of the troubled republic we took off from 2 hours ago. The rest of the guys are his security guards.
1: But why would the president of a country travel on a commercial airline?
6: Angie, honey, they've got internal problems in that little country. Even the leading seltzer couldn't settle down. He's not our main problem.
1: Yes?
6: I just got a security flash from control that we may be carrying some political nut, a mad bomber, an assassin. A guy who could be ready not only to blow himself and El Presidente Aguilar to kingdom come, but the rest of us with him. I'm not quite ready for that.
7: Me neither. Angie and I are just about ready to announce her. Well, hell. Who has engagements anymore? We're gonna...
6: You got all my sympathy. Just fly the crate and let me concentrate. We've got to check through that manifest and narrow this down.
7: But why don't we just kick out a couple of engines and pretend we have to make an emergency landing?
6: Scotty, we're dealing with a nut. Anything out of line could trigger him. And we don't know that there's anyone like this aboard. It's only a tip.
1: How about having one of El Presidente's guards make a tour of the plane and see if he recognizes anyone?
6: Forget it. If he did know the guy would know him. And that would start the fireworks. Besides, if the other side really sent out a martyr like this, he's either someone they wouldn't know or in disguise. Look, let's take this step by step.
1: Sure, Deke. I mean, Captain.
6: Now, let's start with the manifest list.
1: You have it right here.
6: Now, this never came up for me before. But can you tell from it when each passenger booked passage?
1: No, you'd have to get that from the ground.
6: They'd know.
1: Sure, it's all computerized.
6: Hold it a minute. Control, this is Captain Deacon Barnett, Flight 801. Request urgent info, priority one. That's right, urgent. I receive first channel, all bookings made on our manifest list prior to... Hold it. Angie, what's Ramirez's first name and his crew?
1: Jaime Ramirez.
6: Jaime Ramirez.
1: Hernando Perez.
6: Hernando Perez.
1: Arturo Martinez and Irving Marcos.
6: Arturo Martinez and Irving Marcos. Check me back soonest. Now, while we're waiting, let's check off your regulars. Or anyone else you think you can clear. This may be all a big nothing, but if it isn't, we'd better pinpoint this guy. Or that's what we're all going to end up. Thanks, OB. I'll be in touch. And for heaven's sake, you keep in touch with me. 801 out.
7: Well, what's the story?
6: Well, between booking dates, Angie's eliminations, and a couple of million-mile oldies, it pretty well narrows itself down.
7: How many?
1: 7 plus 3.
7: Well, what's that mean?
1: First off, the president and his 3 bodyguards. We know they're armed.
6: I wish I'd insisted they'd check them with me.
7: Well, can't we count them out? I mean, aren't they his boys?
6: I'll take the chance we can. So, that leaves...
1: Sister Teresa of the San Andreas Mission, returning after 3 years in the field. Her sponsor, Monsignor Carey of the Ohio Diocese.
6: She seems clean enough. If she is the sister herself.
1: She has a big carpet bag, old-fashioned, with her.
7: Well, that's a bit suspicious.
1: Oh, not if you saw the sister. They go together. She must be 70 if she's a day.
6: What about this doctor?
1: Dr. Alcaniz? I don't know anything about him except that he doesn't like smokers. Either because he's an obstetrician or because he has asthma.
7: Oh, come on. There must be some lead.
1: I don't know. Mr. and Mrs. Jacobowitz. They went to visit their son who's with the Peace Corps. Jim Hart. He's a mouthy little schmo. He's the son of the Hart banking family. Some kind of archaeologist or paleontologist or something.
6: So what about this Senor Ramos?
1: I don't know anything about him. Except he is like the doctor and the nun.
6: How's that?
1: Well, wherever they go, they hang on to the bags they have with them. Doctor's bag, briefcase, carpet bag. Which doesn't necessarily signify anything.
7: No, not under normal conditions.
6: Except, if you had a bomb, you wouldn't move anywhere, would you? Without having it exactly to hand.
1: I don't know. I never had a bomb.
6: Well, where do we go from here?
1: Yes, that's my little red wagon, as my father used to say. I'll check him out.
6: Oh.
1: I don't know. Very carefully. How long would I have, do you think, if this scare is for real?
6: Not over half an hour. I mean, if I wanted to total this plane, I'd do it over open, deep water, like about half an hour from now. Now, I'm leveling, Angie, because what else can I do?
1: You couldn't just deck us or make some sort of deal?
6: No, this isn't a skyjack. This is, as my Nebraskan father used to quote from the good book, Armageddon. This man means to kill. And he expects to die in the Gotterdammerung. Like Hitler. If he exists. Let me remind you again, this is only a tip. We don't know for sure.
1: Then what should I do, Deke?
6: Okay. I'll level all the way. I'm sorry to dump this bath of blood on you, Angie, but I can't do it. I'm too obvious. Same goes for Scotty or any officer. You're just going to have to hunt them down one by one.
1: Well, I think we could narrow it down a little further. The 2 guys in the Million Mile Club, I've seen them on almost every tour I've flown. The Jacobowitzes, they're sound asleep under the same blanket and holding hands. She doesn't even have a handbag. I put it up in the locker.
6: Okay, they're off the list as of now.
1: The Hart kid, He's in the air to millions and a mouse. He's so nervous flying over water, he can't even light a match properly. Damn little fool burned my hand.
7: Hey, let's see.
1: Oh, it's nothing, Scotty. No, Deacon, unless one of the president's personal guard is a fifth columnist, it has to be one of three. The doctor, Senor Ramos, or Sister Teresa.
6: If it's anyone. That's the damn part of the whole thing. If I was sure this was more than a tip, if it was a fact, I could ditch this plane so fast nobody outside of this control room could handle the shock. Then when I pulled out, we could be ready to grab the guy while his brains are still scrambled. But that's almost as dangerous as a bomb itself. Busted eardrums, heart conditions.
7: Now, you know that isn't the answer. Angie, honey?
1: Yes, Scotty?
7: You can handle it. Now, check out those three. And if they're clean and nothing more comes up from ground control, we can all treat it as a false alarm. Right, Chief?
6: Way I figure. But don't take too much time, Angie. Soon as we're over deep water would be the time for anyone who wanted to do away with the president for sure. Like I said, you got about 30 minutes.
1: I think I'll start with the doctor. This burn gives me an excuse to get him to open his bag.
6: Happy hunting.
7: Just take care, babe. You're kind of important to me.
1: It works both ways, Scotty. But everyone on this plane is important to someone. We don't want to let anyone down.
7: Play it cool?
1: Well, you know how it is. It's always jitter time when you visit a doctor. I just wish I had a better reason to see this particular obstetrician.
0: Now I join the rest of you as terror begins. And even if ground control is only passing on an unfounded, as yet, threat of disaster, I would be as conscious as Deke that there is on board the president of a country racked by revolution, where feelings of repression run so high that even ordinary people are no longer rational. I'll be back shortly with Act Two.

A lot of things, like beechwood aging, for 100% natural carbonation. That's how the Budweiser people age their beer. Nobody else does it that special way. But then, nobody else is brewing the king of beers. I could tell you a lot of other things about Budweiser and why it's the largest selling beer in the world. But it all comes back to the Budweiser taste, and that speaks for itself, loud and clear. Hear it talking?

0: You said it all.
1: Anheuser-Busch said yes.
2: Here's a tip from your Better Business Bureau on the metric system. You know, the worldwide trend today is toward a universal system of measurement, the metric system. The names of this new system may sound strange to you at first, but fortunately, there are only a few words that have to be learned for everyday use, and these are the millimeter, centimeter, meter, and kilometer for describing length and distance, the milliliter and liter for capacity or volume, the gram, kilogram, and ton for weight, the kilometer per hour for highway speed, and the degree Celsius or centigrade for temperature. You're already using some of these terms more than you may realize. For example, when you go to the supermarket, you see weights expressed in grams on more and more packaged items. Now, for more information on this whole metric system, write to Metric Information Office, National Bureau of Standards, Washington, D.C. The human being is a remarkably adaptable animal, but you can only adapt to what you know. How do you adapt to a situation which may not even exist? Which is Stewardess Angie Parsons' problem as she begins with Dr. Salvador Alcaniz, obstetrician, and possibly the opposite of his chosen profession, possibly a man with some kind of bomb destined to have nothing to do with birth, but the sudden and terrible death of nearly 100 human beings.
0: Everything all right, Senor Medico?
3: Senorita, you are very kind to single me out.
0: It's my job. Can I get you anything?
3: No. No, I must find my own way from now on.
0: I beg your pardon?
3: Of course, that is a strange-sounding statement. I must explain. So I don't want to. I have just lost my wife for many years.
0: Oh, I am sorry.
3: You are muy simpatico. I knew that the moment I came on the plane.
0: Why don't you take that heavy bag off your lap? Put it beside you on the seat. We have plenty of space.
3: I suppose it is very foolish. I hang on to it as some kind of symbol. A discredited one.
0: Beg pardon?
3: The symbol and remaining function of all my life.
0: Why?
3: The secrets one divulges in the clouds of the night. My wife died of cancer. And all our skill could not save her.
0: I am sorry.
3: And so am I. But that will not bring her back, so I aim to work at destroying that and the other ills of society that brings me to your country for my own personal reasons.
0: What reasons?
3: Those I keep to myself.
0: Why don't you let me take your bag and make you a bed across these three seats? You could sleep.
3: No, I cannot sleep or rest. And the bag, I hold on to. But you mustn't waste any more time with me. As a persona, I am nothing. As a doctor, I see only a magnificent specimen, a most beautiful woman in the full thrust of her health, as the young should be.
0: Oh, the young can get in trouble.
3: You?
0: Year before last, I was skiing. I hit some powder snow on a downhill run, dug in, and broke the ulna bone in my leg.
3: I'm sure it healed as good as new.
0: Better than this a burn on my hand, which one of the passengers gave me accidentally.
3: Okay. Let me see. Ah, see, that is a nasty little burn. Let me see if I can find it. I find you something here, a little analgesic, a healing balm. So, maybe no blister, and at least nothing to hurt.
0: Well, it's very kind of you, Doctor, but I'm not worth the trouble.
3: Any individual is. Let me see. So, there we are.
0: Oh, thank you.
3: Strange thing, this world, is it not? The only thing that is really important is the individual. For the rest, it could disappear in a cloud of smoke for me at the soonest moment.
0: Senor Ramos, did you have your drink?
1: Yes, I did. In fact, I was, how you say in American, I had two doublets.
0: Doubles? In so short a time?
1: Well, I am one big bad boy, no?
0: That's up to your conscience.
1: I see. But better a short life than a merry one, no?
0: No. Why not a long life and the same?
1: We simpatico. And there is no one sitting here. Why don't you join me?
0: Don't you want to get some sleep?
1: Sleep I can get any time. What you say, company of a beautiful woman is at best a lucky accident. Almost everyone is asleep. Cannot I plead? Is that a good word? That you join me. I brought some brandy and a glass down with me. We could share.
0: Well, it's against rules still. Why don't you give me your briefcase and I'll put it on the seat behind you so that you can move over and I'll join you.
1: No problem. I move to the window seat to make room.
0: But your briefcase was...
1: For nada, I keep it with me.
0: Is it so precious? What's in it? The crown jewels?
1: What it contains is my business, senorita. What would it... pretty mariposa like you care about business affairs, eh? Let's drink to what should be only between a man and a woman. Love, aventura amorosa de la corazón.
0: Oh, you'd better use both hands to pour your brandy, senor. We might hit an air pocket.
1: Oh, I'll take my chance. Did not you when you sat down here with me?
0: I just wanted to be sure you were all right.
1: You mean you think I drink too much, huh? I'm celebrating, my dear. Celebrating a new era. Death, in a sense, but a new birth.
0: What do you mean?
1: All in this such a direct word?
0: Yes, or briefcase.
1: Ah, see. Briefcase. In this day, excuse me. It is the end of a long, hard struggle. But I have brandy. It is good for sleeping, for stopping the mind from racing, for finding a little peace. Well, I am so sadly cansado. Muy cansado.
0: Señor Ramos? Señor? Out like a light. Let's see if I can... Oh, there. That's it. Señor? Hasta la vista, amigo. I hope this thing doesn't have to be carried at just the right angle.
4: Oh, hostess.
0: Yes, sister?
4: I was wondering about my orange juice or whatever you have.
0: I'm so sorry, sister. Teresa, isn't it?
4: Sister Teresa.
0: I just have to take this to the captain and then I'll bring it to you.
4: No hurry. We are taught to be very patient, you know.
5: Well, what's the word, Angie?
0: Oh, not the doctor, I don't think. He opened his bag without any hesitation and all that seemed to be in there was, you know, stethoscope, blood pressure thing, bottles.
5: Any one of which could be nitroglycerin. Half a pint at this altitude would blow us to shreds. What have you got in your hands?
0: I took this briefcase from Senor Ramos. I suppose I ought to be insulted in the midst of making a pass at me. He fell asleep.
5: That doesn't sound like any mad bomber.
0: Just the same, I'd like to get this out of my hands. He says it contains the secrets of a new tomorrow.
5: Any sound from it? Let me listen. It's quiet as a grave.
6: Oh, that's a great simile.
5: Don't open that. Take it in the galley, Scotty. Put it in the sink. Fill it with water. Make sure it's well soaked before you open it.
7: Okay, Skipper.
5: Will do.
0: Any more word from ground control?
6: Not really, Angie, except they don't think it's a hoax. They don't report the source.
5: information seems reliable. How about the nun? You checked her out yet?
0: No, she's the last. Because it's so ridiculous. A little round, wrinkled butterball who could have been everybody's mother.
5: Your little round butterball may turn out to be a Peter Lorre in disguise. Getting over wide open sea, and I'm getting the jitters. Better take care of it now.
0: I have a good excuse. She asked for some orange juice.
5: Wish we could slip a Mickey in it, just in case.
0: Oh, just one thing about the doctor, Deke.
5: What?
0: I tried throwing him a little curve just to see if he checked out.
5: What do you mean, a curve?
0: Well, it was when he noticed the burn on my hand and wanted to fix it. It's nothing, of course, but it was a great excuse to get him to open his bag.
5: Yeah, we've been over that.
0: Except for one thing. After I got him engaged in conversation, I told him about something that once happened to me.
5: So?
0: Well, I once had dreams of being a U.S. ski champion. I was way in over my head, and one year on a giant slalom, I blew it but good and was lucky to come out with nothing more than a fractured tibia. I said to the medico that what I broke was the ulna bone in my leg.
5: And he didn't react?
0: Well, he was busy at the moment, and besides, we do have different language roots.
5: Not in Latin. I don't like it.

0: gods be willing, some more definite news. Groundside.
1: How's it going?
2: What do I answer to that, honey? I'm a grown man doing a ridiculous and possibly destructive thing because a voice on the pipe threw the fear of God in us. A plain old briefcase, and I'm soaking it in the sink.
1: If the plain old briefcase contains a bomb...
2: Supposing it doesn't contain a bomb, are our faces red?
0: Scotty, what's the word?
2: Well, the airlines are going to have one plenty mad customer named Ramos.
0: What do you mean?
2: Ah, the poor guy. His briefcase is filled with nothing but blueprints and a mock-up of a new kind of sailing vessel that doesn't use a helm.
0: No rudder?
2: That's right. It's a main centerboard plus a rear centerboard with a kind of a tiller that controls both. It's pretty hard to tell. It's all washed out after the soaking.
0: Well, never mind that now. Airline will compensate him. Maybe back him. Who knows? The big deal is that this rules out him as our bomber.
2: Two rights.
0: So that narrows it down to the nun. If that's what she is.
2: I guess, unless the doctor has some nitro in a bottle.
0: Oh, you can rest easy about him. I sent Billy back to sit behind him. Can't make a move without Billy laying a hammerlock on him.
2: But how about Angie?
0: She seems pretty well able to take care of herself. Especially with a nun.
2: Unless the nun isn't a nun. Deke, what the hell am I going to do? That's my girl out there, and there are 84 people on this plane.
0: Knock it off. I have some dependents, too, beyond our passenger list. And who wants to get killed in some senseless way that has nothing to do with any of us? I want you to take over the ship. We take a small deck cruise and see how things size up.
2: Why can't
0: I do that? Because your girl is right in the middle of this.
2: It's just the point.
0: You're too closely involved. But we've been a team a long while, Scotty. You let me handle this. I won't let Angie come to harm any more than you would.
2: I guess you're right.
0: There's nothing like a neutral observer when you don't know whether a war is in progress. Or never had to happen at all. Captain Barnett is right, of course. This may still be a normal flight, upset only because it has left a country boiling with unrest. Still, the political implications are threatening. There is on board the plane a man who, from the moment he acceded to power, had to be marked for possible death. The terrible thing is that the projected manner of his death is such that if El Presidente is to be assassinated, so will everyone else on Flight 801. I'll return shortly with Act 3.
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0: half an hour out from the South American continent, headed roughly north-northwest for New York, Flight 801 cruises serenely at 35,000 feet. Almost all her passengers are asleep, and under normal conditions, half her crew might be. But this is a special flight. Flight control has alerted them from the ground that there may be a maniac who, for political reasons, is ready to blow the great 747 out of the air.
1: So nice of you to bring me my orange juice. My mouth was really quite dry.
2: I don't blame you, Sister Teresa. It's a long, tiring flight. Do you mind if I sit with you for a moment?
1: Not at all.
2: I'll take your bag and put
1: it... Don't touch it. I'll hold it here in my lap.
2: It'll be perfectly safe.
1: It's safe where it is, and it isn't all that heavy. Please sit down.
2: You look so uncomfortable. Can't I?
1: No, I want it this way.
2: You must have something very important in there.
1: I do.
2: Really? Church relics?
1: Not exactly. Why would you ask that?
2: Well, you have been with a mission in South America. I thought perhaps you might have discovered some relics to bring back with you. I mean, since you're so protective about the bag.
1: Relics? Yes, in a sense. And I am protective about it.
2: You're going back to New York?
1: Oh, dear me, no. My diocese is in the Middle West. I imagine I'll be assigned to Cleveland.
2: For heaven's sake.
1: I hope so.
2: No, I didn't mean that. It's my hometown. I was born there. You know Cleveland?
1: Oh, yes. I spent several years there before I was sent on my mission.
2: On the east or the west side?
1: On the east side.
2: Anywhere near Cleveland Heights?
1: Why do you ask?
2: Oh, well, that's just where I was born. On the corner of Huff and Euclid Avenues. I think I remember there was a big convent.
1: Oh, I come from a very small order. We don't live in a convent. Just one of those big old houses, you know.
2: Near the playhouse?
1: Beg pardon?
2: I said, is it near the Cleveland Playhouse?
1: Not far from there. Do you have the time, my dear?
2: Why, yes, it's a quarter to one.
1: Gives me 15 minutes.
2: 15 minutes?
1: To tell my beads, you know. To say a little prayer for all of us.
2: You're quite sure you don't want me to take that bag for you?
1: Very sure.
2: I've never really seen one quite like it.
1: It was my father's. Really quite roomy. It was just the right size. They were called carpet bags, you know, because they were made out of carpet.
2: Why, you're right.
1: Don't touch it, please.
2: I'm sorry. I was just interested. Is it lined inside or just the back of the carpet? I'd love to have a look.
1: No. There's nothing to look at, really. Nothing you'd want to see.
2: Well, I'm really quite interested.
1: Well, I'm sorry, but it would embarrass me to open it. What time is it now, please?
2: It's about 12 minutes to.
3: Cockpit, co-pilot speaking.
4: Oh, this is Deke, Scotty. Everything all right with you?
3: Steady she goes. Where are you?
4: The tail galley. Any further news from ground control?
3: Not a peep. What's doing out there?
4: Your girl is talking to the nun up in first class. I'm going to stroll by on the way back and check things out.
3: Yeah. And for Pete's sake, don't leave her alone with me. Hold it. Flight 801. Co-pilot Scott speaking. What? That's for dead sure? Good Lord. Look, I think we got her. Keep your fingers crossed we're in time, or you're going to be out one plane, crew and passengers. Deke, that was control. The tip is confirmed. There is someone aboard with enough nitro to blow us to kingdom come.
4: Maybe it's the doctor after all.
3: No, it's a woman. It's got
5: You fly the plane, Scotty. I'll handle this.
1: Anything wrong, Captain?
4: No, just stretching my legs a little.
1: Are we over deep water now?
4: Yeah, just passing over the Antilles. We'll be in about 10 minutes. Don't be nervous.
1: I won't be. Oh, what time do you have?
4: 11 minutes to 1. Why don't you put your bag under the seat and take a nap? Oh, excuse me. I'm needed up front. Bill?
3: Yes, Captain?
4: Don't say anything. Just follow me and back me up, whatever I do. Close the curtain, Billy. Hello, ladies.
2: Oh, Captain. The sister and I are having a nice little chat. This is Sister Teresa.
6: Hello.
2: Our Captain, Deacon Barnett, and our flight engineer, Bill Stokes.
6: Hello.
4: Pleased to meet you, Sister Teresa.
7: Now, me too, Mom.
4: Well, we don't often have the pleasure. May I say the protection of a nun aboard?
6: I don't very often get to fly. And this is the first time ever in first class. I've never been so far up front.
4: Well, how would you like to go all the way?
6: I beg pardon.
4: Oh, I meant, how would you like to be our guest in the cockpit and see how we fly one of these monsters?
6: Oh, that would be very exciting.
4: Well, then, consider it an invitation. Here, I'll take your bag for you.
6: Oh, no, I couldn't leave it.
2: I'll watch it for you. I'm on a rest break anyway.
6: No, I'll just carry it myself.
2: She's very attached to it, and she says it isn't as heavy as it looks.
4: Oh, very well. Whatever the sister wants.
6: We old ladies get so set in our habits. Oh, what time is it?
4: 10 minutes before 1.
6: It'll have to be just a short visit. I must be back in my seat by 1.
4: Well, whatever you wish. Bill, if you'll escort Sister Teresa, Angie and I will follow.
7: I'll go first, Captain, so I can open the door.
6: I'm following you.
2: She's got some kind of box in that bag.
4: It's her. Control's confirmed. When I grab her arms, get that bag away from her. But don't open it, okay?
2: Roger.
4: Let's go.
6: Oh, my. All those instruments. It looks as though there would be enough to take you to the moon and back. How can you ever... What are you...
5: Grab the bag. Lizzie, help her, Bill.
6: No.
7: I got it.
6: No, don't.
7: It just came open. There's no catch on it.
4: What's inside?
2: Oh, it's an animal carrier. There's a cat inside, I can see.
6: Please, Captain, you're hurting me. I know it's against all the rules, and I'll have to do penance for it. But I couldn't think of poor Tommy riding back there in the luggage compartment. 20 years we've been together, Tommy and I, and I had to have him with me on his last journey. Besides, I wasn't sure the air people would allow him on the plane at all.
4: Oh, why not?
6: Because he's dead, you see. He passed away to his final reward before I ever got him on the plane. I was taking him home to bury him in our little convent garden. All the nuns loved Tommy, and he did them. He'd want to be near them.
4: A dead cat. Oh, it'd be funny if... What the devil are we going to do now?
2: Maybe I should have taken poor Sister Teresa back to her seat instead of sending Bill back with her.
4: No. I need you to go over that manifest with me again. Scotty, got a cigarette?
8: Oh, yeah, here.
4: Thanks.
2: I'll light it for you.
4: Oh. Here, give me those. Women with matches are a positive menace.
2: What do you mean?
4: Haven't you ever noticed? A man always strikes a match towards him. Women always strike them away from him. I've got more spark burns. What is it, Angie? What's wrong?
2: The burn I got from the guy who's listed as James Hart. That's the way he struck a match, away from him. And come to think of it, he has a kind of strange voice. He could be a woman.
4: I think Angie's got it, Dick.
7: Yeah, he was just asking me
5: when we'd be over deep water. Look, got to work fast. Scotty, are we on automatic?
7: Yes, Skipper.
5: Give me one of your socks.
8: How do I... What?
5: Don't ask questions. Angie, get me a bar of soap.
2: Okay.
5: I'm not taking any chances. Man or woman, I'm going to cold cock that bird. We can apologize later if we made a mistake. Okay, Angie. Above and beyond the call of duty. I'd have brought Bill, but I'm afraid two uniforms might alarm him.
2: It's okay. After all,
5: everything all right, Sister Teresa?
1: Oh, yes, except what are you going to do about...
5: Oh, now, don't you worry about that. Angie and me will take care of you.
1: I know you will. I'd say you have all my faith, except that I owe that to someone else. But I do trust you.
2: Thank you, Sister.
5: Let's go. You go first. Stop at that seat before his. Find some excuse to be busy. Once I'm past him, bow. And you grab that bag.
2: Yes, sir, Deke. I've got you. Here goes. Oh, you don't have a pillow. I'm sorry. Let me help you get a little more comfortable. If you'll just sit forward a moment, I can...
9: Is it 1 o'clock yet, hostess? I've got to know. Is it...
5: Grab the bag, Angie. Grab it fast.
9: I got it. How about him or her or whatever it is?
5: Out like a light.
9: You didn't.
5: No. Now, that's the value of the sock pacifier. It just sends you off safely for a short while to never land. Well, better her or him than all the rest of us.
7: You get rid of us?
5: Yep. Enough nitro to blow up the Elizabeth II, let alone us.
9: Who is she?
5: She's Hart's twin sister. She belongs to some way out organization. Got her locked back there in one of the galleys, screaming about fascists and the CIA, and I wish she was ready to die to stop exploitation and colonial. She saw the kid is crazy. She'd actually have killed nearly 100 people to get rid of El Presidente, who happens to be a middle-of-the-roader. The best thing that's happened to his country in the last 100 years. Scotty, give me a cigarette. This one I'll light myself.
7: Honey. Honey, are you all right?
2: Yes, sure. Did you see the way Deke struck that match? Away from him.
5: I did? Well, how do you like that? No, I was so sure.
10: Piece of luck for all of us, you were.
2: I don't know. It's 1 o'clock.
10: Well, what's that got to do with anything?
2: Sister Teresa is telling her rosary. She said she'd be praying for all of us. I think it was a lot more than just luck.
0: Chance or the positive power of prayer. Figure it how you will. The important thing is that Flight 801 is safe, and all its passengers and crew, and poor old Tommy, is headed safely for his last resting place. I'll be back shortly.
11: The war's over. We don't have to think about it anymore. We can pack away those bitter memories. But what about the people who serve their country? Can we pack them away and forget them till they're needed again? 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The way to get this country working is to get people working. 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
0: Felicia Hart received a suspended sentence and was remanded to a psychiatric institute where there is some chance that she may make a recovery. At least she identified the group of revolutionaries who had talked her into the terrible act she might have committed. Their organization was disbanded and the members banished. Scotty and Angie were married with Deke as best man. Oh, incidentally, Deke Barnett has given up smoking for good. Our cast included William Prince, Patricia Elliott, Earl Hammond, Ian Martin, and Hetty Galen. The entire production was under the direction of Hyman Brown. And now, a preview of our next tale.
8: We had spent a lifetime seeking it. Or rather, seeking him.
13: Gunther. Gunther, look.
8: Dear Lord. He doesn't look alive.
13: Yes, yes, but he's breathing. You can see him breathe.
8: Doctor, how can we be sure? There's barely any resemblance.
13: He's 86 years old, Gunther. What did you expect?
8: But we are sure it's him?
13: It's him. The one we have sought for so long. I must try to speak to him.
8: He's unconscious. He won't hear you.
13: I must try. My Führer. My Führer. Can you hear me? My Führer. We have come to take you home.
0: 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Marshall inviting you to return to our Mystery Theater for another adventure in the macabre. Until next time, pleasant dreams.

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0: Man. This is the fascinating story of Dantro, the Planet Man, troubleshooter for the League of Planets organization, the law enforcement body for peace and justice in the celestial world, whose headquarters and center of operations are situated on the capital of all the planets, Planaria Rex. From Mercury to Pluto, wherever danger threatens the universe, you will find Dantro, the Planet Man, fighting for fair play. In a moment, the Planet Man. You will remember that Slats and Dantro aboard the Alpha, heading back toward Planaria Rex, met with an inexplicable accident in space near the third quadrant. In the explosion, Dantro was injured and lost his memory. Immediately afterward, the ship was boarded by a robot who overcame Slats. The next thing he knew, Slats was on a strange planet where the only two human survivors told him it was a robot civilization.
1: Let me get this straight. This whole planet is ruled by machines?
2: It is as I told you. My daughter Mira and myself are all that remains of a once mighty race. My people built the first machines to serve us.
1: Oh, some service.
2: May I ask my daughter in? She can explain things better.
1: Oh, sure. I forgot she was next door.
2: Mira, come in.
3: I wondered what you two were doing for so long.
2: I was trying to explain to Slats. You don't mind if I call you that?
1: Everybody else does. Why not you?
3: Is that really your name?
1: Well, it has been for so long, I don't even remember what my name really is. Say, your father was telling me how come the robots took over. It sounds pretty rough.
3: Well, as long as we don't try to interfere, they leave us alone. They see that we are fed and clothed, and when we're ill, they care for us.
1: Well, things aren't so bad, then.
3: You don't know what you're saying. We're kept as my people once kept pets. It's horrible.
1: Can't you escape?
3: Don't you think we've tried? It's impossible. And besides, you wouldn't even know where to go.
2: We must go now.
1: Go where?
3: That's the signal for us to report back to our quarters. The machines must want us for something.
1: Well, never mind the machines. Stay here.
2: You don't understand. But then why should you? The machines must be obeyed. It is useless to oppose their will.
1: Would you say they won't hurt you?
2: We live only because they wish it, but we cannot expect you to understand yet. Come, Mira.
1: Hey, wait a minute. What about my friend Dantro? I must go to him. Come back. Oh, I must find Dantro. They're gone. Well, I'll find him myself. He must be nearby somewhere. The shape he was in. Now, they said something about medical robots taking care of him. If those machines hurt him, I'll throw a monkey wrench in the whole operation. Well, here I go exploring. Well, it doesn't look like much. Just a hall like any other. Wonder where it leads to. Hey, what's that noise? It's coming closer. Say, whatever it is, it's coming this way. Looks like some kind of scooter or something. Hey, it's heading straight for me. Look out! Hey, that is close. Almost ran me over. Well, there's a door. Wonder what's in there. There's nothing in here. Hey, wait a minute. What's that smell? It's like a doctor's office. Maybe I better look around. Hey, there's Dantro. He's on the operating table. And there are machines all around him. Wonder what they're up to. He's unconscious. I better get in there fast. No telling what those robots are up to. Maybe I can break that glass window with a chair and get him out of there. Hey, what's that?
4: You must not do that.
1: Why? Who said that? Where are you?
4: Right here.
1: Right here? There's no one here but me. Look, stop the games. Who are you?
4: You are looking at me.
1: I'm looking at a room, and there's nobody in it except Dantro and those medical robots, and they're inside. And that's where I'm going to be as soon as I can break that glass.
4: You must not break that glass. You must not interfere with me.
1: I got no time for games. Whoever you are, talk to me later.
4: I am in this room. I am what you see through that glass. I am the medical robot. and you must not stay here or try to interfere. Your companion was badly hurt. I am tending him.
5: You're tending to him? You mean this is all one big machine, this room, the one next door, and those machines that are around Dantro in there, all one machine?
4: Oh, now you begin to understand. But enough of this. Go back where you belong.
5: Let's get something straight. Say, do you have a name?
4: Machines do not have names. My number is L-77.
5: Okay, L-77, now get this. That guy you got in there is my friend, and if he's hurt or in trouble, I'm sticking right here where I can see what's going on. I don't trust this whole setup.
4: You make it necessary for me to use force.
5: You don't scare me. I'm not like Dantro laying unconscious in there. Don't mess with me or you'll find a couple of your wheels missing. Hey, what's going on? Who's this? Another one of your robots?
4: This is your attendant.
5: I don't need any attendant. Just let me collect Dantro and get aboard the Alpha and leave this crazy place.
4: Go with him.
5: Now look, if that walking alarm clock lays a hand on me, I'll...
4: Do not try to resist. You will only wear yourself out.
5: Keep him away. Hey, let go! Come on, let me go, will you?
4: You might as well stop struggling.
5: Okay, I know what I'm like. But let me warn you, L-77, or whatever you call yourself. If you harm Dantro, I'll get a can opener and put you into so many pieces you'll look like a junkyard. Now come on, Junior, let's go.
0: Slat's fiery character certainly gets him into plenty of scrapes. What sort of treatment is L-77 ministering Dantro? We'll be back in a moment. So, level off. When we left Slats, he was being shown back to his quarters by his attending robot. Slats was detected by robot L-77 as he tried to find Dantro, who was being treated for a damaging head injury. We find Dantro as his medical treatment is completed.
6: What's happened? Slats, where are you? Slats!
4: Lie quietly. You must rest.
6: Who's that?
4: I am the medical robot.
6: Medical robot? What place is this?
4: You will find out in good time. But now you must rest until you recover from the operation. It will not take long.
6: Operation? What's happened to me? I remember now there was some sort of accident to the Alpha. Smoke. Then I remember something hitting me on the head.
4: When the scout robots brought you in, you were suffering from a severe concussion. It had affected your memory centers. I have repaired the damaged tissue.
6: Where's your master? I must talk to him.
4: On this planet, the machines are master. We learned long ago to run ourselves. When you are rested, you will be taken to one of the orientation robots. There you will learn what is proper for you to know. Until then, you will obey orders and rest.
6: And Slats, the man who was with me. What about him? Was he hurt? Is he here?
4: Your companion was not injured. He is all right and will see you very shortly. Now do as I say and rest.
3: Slats.
1: Yeah.
3: Have you seen your friend, Andrew?
1: Yeah, I saw him, and that's about all. Some robot that calls himself a medico, L-77, I think he was, wouldn't let me get close to him.
3: Oh, I'm glad you didn't try to use force.
1: The heck I didn't. That's where I picked up Junior out there. Dantro was in some kind of operating room with a lot of machines. There was a glass panel. I wanted to break it in. Then that attendant character came in and carted me back
3: here. You must never do that again. I'm surprised they let you live.
1: Let me live? Are you kidding?
3: Why will you not understand? The robots run this world.
1: Oh.
3: My father and I and you and your friend mean nothing to them. They let us live only because they have some purpose we serve. That must be why they brought you two here. They must need you for some plan they had.
1: Uh-oh, here's Junior. Now you keep away from me.
3: He wants you to go with him. He's just a machine following orders. If you should somehow destroy him, it wouldn't matter. There are thousands more to take his place.
1: Okay, I guess you're right. How about coming along?
3: They may not want me to.
1: There's only one way to find out. Come on.
3: Very well. But only if you promise not to try to do anything foolish. If something were to happen to me, my father would be left alone. And he needs me.
7: All right, I promise. Now come on before Junior gets any ideas.
5: Hey, Dantro, am I glad to see you. Say, I'd like to have you meet Mira.
3: Hello, Dantro.
7: How do you do?
5: Dantro, how's your memory?
6: I'm fine, Slats.
5: Oh, good. Say, what do you think about all this?
6: Well, these robots are up to something. They have a reason for bringing us here and for taking care of me. Whatever that reason is, I'm sure of one thing. It's evil.
0: Dantro, too, seems to be of the same opinion as Mira, that the robots have some evil plan afoot. What can such a plan be? We'll be back in a moment. But first, here is a message the Planet Man wants you to hear. Tune in again for more transcribed thrills and adventures. Rocket millions of light years into space with Dantro, the Planet Man.

Como Seltzer, made by the Emerson Drug Company, invites you through the creaking door for tonight's Inner Sanctum Mystery, titled Beneficiary Death, written by Ed Adamson and Bob Swan. 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

0: Good evening, friends of the creaking door. This is your host to welcome you once again into the inner sanctum. Come in, come on in. Oh, I'm tired. Just finished my spring gardening, planted a couple of dozen of bulb heads. But I'm sure they won't be content to stay in their new loams. That's how things are here behind the creaking door. Whatever goes down must come up at night. Oh, by the way, folks, I want you to meet our laughing ghost. We call him Silly Willie because it's easy to tickle his fantasy. But Willie's not really so silly when it comes to getting rid of his mate. The first one left him because he started each day by beating her over the head with a club. Well, naturally, she got sick and tired of such treatment. But his second wife, a brunette, had a much more interesting conclusion. Willie buried her head in the sand at the ocean front. Now she's a bleached blonde. Horror has many sides. It can make itself felt in an almost hidden, quiet sort of way. Just as it did that rainy Monday morning that Sam and Helen Braden were at breakfast in their small southern home. The Bradens sat in the kitchen nook near the window, the same as they'd done for 20 years. But still, this morning, things were not quite the same.
1: Sam, you've just been sitting there staring out the window. You haven't touched your breakfast.
2: I'm not hungry, Helen.
1: You didn't sleep last night, did you?
2: A little, on and off.
1: You're just worrying yourself sick over nothing. Now, business is bound to get better.
2: Oh, there's no use kidding you any longer. The store is on its last legs. The bank refused me the loan.
1: Oh.
2: Said I was a bad risk.
1: Then you don't need the bank's money. You can still raise some yourself.
2: Yes, how?
1: Your insurance.
2: Yes. I begged and borrowed everything up to my teeth, but I won't touch that insurance. That's for you, Helen,
1: Sam,
2: in case...
1: Sam, please, listen to me.
2: No, I don't want to talk about it anymore. Getting late. I'm starting for town.
1: Sam, wait.
2: Yes?
1: I wish you'd take the train instead of the car.
2: Why?
1: Well, weather's so awful. Look at the way the rain's coming down.
2: I drove into town in lots worse weather than this.
1: I know, but...
2: But what?
1: Feeling the way you do, Sam, I wish you wouldn't drive.
2: Oh, I'm all right, Helen. I'll see you this evening.
1: Sam, please take the train.
2: I told you I'm all right.
1: I had an awful dream last night. I saw you driving the car along the turnpike, and then suddenly the car crashed and you were...
2: Killed?
1: Yes.
2: Well, that's not such an awful dream at all.
1: Sam.
2: Well, it isn't. When you consider my insurance, I'm really worth more to you dead than alive.
1: Hello?
3: Mrs. Braden?
1: Hmm?
3: Mrs. Samuel Braden?
1: Yes?
3: This is Sergeant Land with the Merrick Police.
1: The police? It's about my husband.
3: Yes. His car was in a crack-up an hour ago on the turnpike.
1: Was he hurt badly?
3: I'm sorry to tell you, Mrs. Braden, but he's dead.
1: Oh.
3: Mrs. Braden? Mrs. Braden?
1: Yes?
3: It's only a formality, but you'll have to come down to the county morgue personally to claim the body. Did you hear me?
1: Yes, I heard you. Oh.
2: Helen? Why are you crying?
1: Sam, why did you do it? I didn't want the insurance money. I wanted you to come back.
2: But I have come back.
1: Police told me you were killed in the auto crash. Just the way I dreamed it. I saw your face. Just the way it is now. Covered with blood. Sam, I only wanted you to live.
2: Why are you talking that way, Helen? I am alive.
1: No.
2: Here, touch me.
1: Sam, don't.
2: You mustn't be afraid. Touch me.
1: Sam, please.
2: There. Feel my hand.
1: It isn't cold. You're not dead. You're alive. But your face in that call just now.
2: There was an accident. The car was coming toward me. I swerved to get out of the way, and then everything went black, and the next thing I knew, I was standing at the front door outside.
1: The police found your body in the wreck. They asked me to come down to the morgue and claim it.
2: My body?
1: They said you were there. Dead.
2: The hitchhiker.
1: Hitchhiker?
2: Just before I got onto the turnpike, I picked up a tramp. I was giving him a lift into town. Wait.
1: What is it?
2: My wallet. It's not in my pocket. It must have fallen out in the crash.
1: Then that's why they thought it was you.
2: Yes. Helen, what are you going to do?
1: Call the Merrick police and tell them you're alive.
2: Put that phone down.
1: But they should know.
2: Put it down. I'm not alive.
1: What?
2: To all intents and purposes, that's my body down at the morgue.
1: I don't understand.
2: This is our chance, Helen. Don't you see?
1: What are you trying to say?
2: It's very plain and simple. My $25,000 life insurance. Now, do you understand?
1: We can't do a thing like that.
2: And not for just $25,000. Accidental death, the double indemnity clause, $50,000.
1: Sam, please.
2: $50,000. I told you at breakfast I'm worth more dead than alive. $50,000. After you collect, we can go away. For the first time, we can really live. We won't have to worry about pennies anymore.
1: Darling, we don't want money that way.
2: All you have to do is go down to the morgue at Merrick.
1: Sam, we can't do it.
2: Of course we can.
1: They'll find us out.
2: The tramp I picked up told me he was homeless. No family. It's all so perfect. Once you claim my body, no one will ever find out.
4: Now, Mrs. Braden, just one more thing to be filled out on this form. Where do you want your husband's body sent?
1: To the Winston Funeral Home in Crestview. Mm-hmm.
4: Winston Funeral Home, Crestview. Now, come with me, please.
1: Sergeant Landau, where are we going?
4: To that room at the end of the hall. That's where the bodies are kept.
1: Do I have to go?
4: Well, I'm sorry, but that's the law.
1: You know it's my husband, don't you?
4: Sure. But the next of kin has to make identification.
1: Oh, Sergeant Landau.
4: It'll only take a second. Here we are.
1: Yes, Sergeant, that's my husband.
4: Mrs. Braden, how many years were you married?
1: 20. Why do you ask?
4: Well, it just hit me as peculiar, but it may be because you're upset by your loss.
1: I don't understand.
4: The body you just identified has been here in the morgue for 3 days.
1: What?
4: Your husband's body is here to your right, on this other slab.
2: You should have been more careful. You could have ruined everything.
1: Sam, I didn't know what to do. When Sergeant Landau stopped, I thought that was the body. I didn't know what he looked like.
2: Oh, well, I guess it was my fault. I should have described him to you. Anyway, you got away with it. They gave you the death certificate and they sent the body to the Winston Funeral Home.
1: He came so near to getting caught.
2: But luckily, you acted upset enough to save us.
1: We may not be so lucky the next time.
2: There won't be a next time. From here on, there won't be any trouble for us.
1: Sam, please, let's forget about the whole thing.
2: Are you crazy?
1: Before it's too late. We can still save ourselves. We can say you had amnesia and just turned up. They'll believe that.
2: And let $50,000 slip through our fingers?
1: But we never did anything wrong in our lives. You know we're not the kind of people to do a thing like this. Someone's at the door.
2: All right, get hold of yourself and answer it.
1: Who could it be?
2: I'll hide in the closet here.
5: Mrs. Braden?
1: Yes?
5: My name is Granger. I'm from the Acme Insurance Company.
1: Sure?
5: I'm here in regard to your husband's death.
1: Come in, please.
5: Thank you. I'll just be a moment. I don't want to bother you unnecessarily at a time like this, but before the company pays you the double indemnity benefits of your late husband's policy, You'll be required to sign these papers. Now, you may mail them in if you choose, or you may sign them right now, and I'll take them back to the office with me.
1: I'll sign them now.
5: Very well. By the way, Mrs. Braden.
1: Yes, Mr. Granger.
5: Where will the services be held?
1: The Winston Funeral Home in Crestview.
5: Tomorrow?
1: Yes, at 10 in the morning.
5: I'll be there.
1: You'll be there? I don't understand.
5: To pay my respects. You see, Mrs. Braden, I knew your husband quite well some years ago when I sold him the policy.
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0: You know, personally, I feel kind of sorry for that Sam Braden. The only way he can make a decent living is by being dead. Well, that's fate for you. Everything was going pretty well until that insurance guy Granger turned up and said he was going to pay his last respects to Sam. You see what happens when you fool around with death? Things go from bad to worse. Now let's get back to our tale and the troubled Braden.
8: Of all people for the insurance company to send out here, it had to be Granger.
1: I told you we couldn't get away with it.
8: Well, we're not finished yet. Granger told you that you'd probably get the check from the insurance company tomorrow.
1: But in the meantime, he'll go to the Winston Funeral Home. He'll know that's not you in the casket.
8: He'll never know.
1: What are you doing?
8: Something we should have done right after Granger left here earlier this evening. Here, take this phone. I've dialed the Winston Funeral Home.
1: But why?
8: When they answer, you tell them that you changed your mind. There'll be no services tomorrow. You've just found a paper signed by your husband in which he requested that he be cremated immediately after death.
1: They'll be suspicious.
8: I'll write the note now. That'll cover it. Haven't they answered yet?
1: No.
8: You've got to get that body out of there before tomorrow morning. Still no answer?
1: No, not yet.
8: I'd better hang up. It must be closed for the night. If we wait until tomorrow morning, it'll be too late.
1: Then what'll we do?
8: There's only one thing to do, Helen. We're going over to the funeral home and get that body out ourselves. We'll try the back door down at the end of this alley.
9: We'll never get away with it. I've had the feeling all along.
8: Will you stop talking like that, Helen? Don't you understand? It's worth any risk we take to get that $50,000.
9: But I told you I don't want the money.
8: Wait and see. When you get your hands on it, you'll feel differently. Here's the back door.
9: It's locked, isn't it?
8: Well, of course. What did you expect?
9: There's no way we can get in.
8: Yes, there is. I'll break the glass panel and then reach in and turn the lock.
9: Someone might hear us.
8: You're just making things worse by talking that way. Besides, we looked out in front, didn't we? There's not a soul around. Yes, I need something to break the glass. What can I use?
2: I know. Helen, give me your compact.
9: Here.
2: This compact should do fine.
9: Sam, you cut yourself.
2: I guess I'm not much of an expert on housebreaking.
9: Don't you see we can't do any of this right? Because we're not people for a thing like this.
2: Then we'll make ourselves that kind of people. We'll manage. We did so far. I'll have this door unlocked in a second. There. All right, come on, Helen.
9: Can't I wait here?
2: No, no, I need your help. Come on.
9: Sam, that's right.
2: You mustn't be. Just try to think of the money. Just try to think of all the pleasure we'll have with it.
9: We'll never enjoy it. We'll never have a happy moment again.
2: Please, Helen, don't say things like that. Here are the caskets. I'll see what this tag says. Sarah Adams. All right, we try the next one. Samuel Braden. All right, Helen, you get down at the other end and help me lift the lid.
9: Oh, Sam, please, I can't. I just can't.
2: All right, I'd do it myself. Helen, what's wrong? What is it?
9: The coffin. There's no one in it. The coffin is empty.
2: But you had the body sent here from the morgue.
9: Yes.
2: And this coffin tag has my name on it. What could have happened to the corpse? Where can it be? Someone came in.
9: Footsteps. They're coming this way.
2: I can't let anybody see me, and there's no time to get out the rear way. Wait. I know where to hide.
9: Sam, what are you doing?
2: The only safe thing. I'll hide in this coffin.
9: But what'll I do? What'll I say?
2: I don't know, but try to carry it off the best you can.
10: Good evening, Mrs. Braden. I had an idea I might find you here. Oh, you don't have to be afraid of me. I won't hurt you.
9: Who are you?
10: My name is Stephen Winston.
9: You own this place?
10: That's right.
9: We've never met. How do you know who I am?
10: I've made a point of knowing, Mrs. Braden. As a matter of fact, I've just come from your house. I'd planned on having a talk with you about the ceremonies tomorrow. Oh, by the way, don't you know it's illegal to force your way into an establishment?
9: Well, I tried to get you on the phone, Mr. Winston. There was no answer. I thought perhaps your line was out of order, so I came down. I wanted to talk to you, too.
10: About the ceremonies?
9: Yes.
10: Do you mind telling me how you got in here?
9: The rear door was open.
10: That's odd. I distinctly remember having bolted it. However, first I have something very interesting to show you.
9: Mr. Winston, what are you doing?
10: Lift up this coffin, lady.
9: No, don't.
11: Why not?
9: I can't bear to see you.
10: Well, that isn't the reason, is it, Mrs. Braden? That isn't the reason at all.
9: What do you mean?
10: You've already opened this coffin. You know there's no body in it. Isn't that the reason?
9: Yes.
10: I thought so. You probably wonder what's happened to the body that was in it. Well, I'm happy to relieve your mind of the anxiety. I have the body down in the basement, hidden.
9: What? Why did you hide my husband's body?
10: You can drop the act, Mrs. Braden. I know that wasn't your husband's body.
9: No.
10: Yes, of course. I once met your husband. I rarely forget a face. The police would be very interested in your game, but the police don't have to know, necessarily.
9: What do you mean by that?
10: Now look, Mrs. Braden, I'm a businessman. The police don't have to know about this at all, providing you make it worth my while.
9: You want money?
10: Yes. $10,000 should seem to be a fair sum. I suggest, Mrs. Braden, that you get in touch with your dear departed husband and tell him my terms. $10,000 or jail for both of you.
9: Sam, been hours. Thought you'd never get back here to the house.
2: It became light out. I had to be careful no one saw me.
9: Winston knows everything. It was he who took the body out of the casket.
2: Yes, Helen, I know. I heard from inside the coffin. He wants money.
9: We mustn't give it to him.
2: Of course not. He'd go on blackmailing us until he got every cent of the $50,000.
9: That's not what I mean, Sam.
2: It's a good thing you didn't tell him I was in that coffin.
9: Darling, please listen to me. I've been waiting for you to come home. I wanted you to be the one to call the police.
2: Call the police?
9: You've got to. If we make a clean breast of everything now, they may not be too hard on us.
2: They're not telling the police anything.
9: Then Winston will.
2: No, he won't. Winston is dead.
9: What?
2: I killed him. I buried his body where it will never be found.
9: Sam.
2: I had to do it, Helen. Things had gotten so that...

0: You talk to me.
1: Talk. What can I say?
0: You can find something to say to make me feel a little better about it.
1: How can you feel better about killing a man?
0: It isn't that I wanted to do it. I had to. You've got to understand that I never had the makings of a murderer in me.
1: No, Sam, you didn't. Until the thought of that $50,000 made you one.
0: Why do you keep saying that? There's nothing I can do about it now. I can't go to the police. They'll sentence me to death. You wouldn't want that, would you?
1: No, Sam, I wouldn't want that.
0: Well, then what can I do?
1: I don't know.
0: Well, there's one thing I know we've got to do, and that's move away from here where no one will know us. Maybe then we can start over again. Maybe then things will be all right between us.
1: Maybe.
0: Sure they will. The 50,000 will make all the difference. What's the matter? Why are you looking at me that way?
1: We can't take that money now.
0: After all I've done?
1: After what you've done, that's just the reason.
0: You're not making sense. We couldn't get anywhere without money. We'd have to get it some way. We need a lot of money to... Helen, look. There's the mailman coming down the walk. I bet he's got the insurance company check with him now. You better go down and see.
1: All right.
0: Why did you stop, Helen? All you have to do is go down the stairs and open the door.
1: I've made up my mind, Sam. We're not taking the money.
0: But you know we need it to save ourselves.
1: Not that kind of money.
0: Now, look, the mailman must have that check. That's why he's ringing the bell. It was sent registered. You have to sign for it.
1: I'm not going down to get it.
0: You are. Hurry, before he goes away. Now, go on.
1: Stop, Sam. Let go of me. I'm not answering that ring.
0: Yes, you are. You're opening that door and signing for that letter. I have to drag you down. Helen, get off me, Sam. Oh. Helen. Helen. Helen. I didn't mean it, darling. I didn't mean it. I didn't.
1: I... No, you didn't. You couldn't help yourself. I understand. Sam.
0: Yes?
1: The money. You can't have it now. I'd have to sign the check, and I won't be able to.

Operator, will you please get me the Merrick police? Hello? Is Sergeant Landau there? No, no, he won't have to call back. Message? Yes. Just tell him that Sam Braden is on his way over.

0: Now, that's what I call a significant ending. No doubt there for whom the doorbell tolls. That Sam and Helen sure were bunglers. They handled a cold corpse like it was a hot potato. But before Sam went the way of all burnt flesh for the insurance murder, he was heard to say that honesty is the best policy. Well, anyway, now he's got a coffin to call his own.
1: Say, neighbors, here's a fact I'm sure you'll agree with. 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
2: It's time to close that creaking door on tonight's Inner Sanctum, which featured Everett Sloan as Sam and Barbara Weeks as Helen. The music was by Lou White, and the entire production was directed by Hyman Brown. Tonight, friends, we close the creaking door for several weeks, while Inner Sanctum takes a short vacation. We'll be back soon, so be sure to listen for that familiar creaking door. Oh, by the way, this month's Inner Sanctum mystery novel is The Motive by Evelyn Piper. Until we meet again, then. Good night. Pleasant.

0: Hello, this is Jimmy Stewart with a special kind of an invitation for you. It's to hear the premiere broadcast of the Hollywood Star Playhouse on Monday, April 24th. Gloom of Night is the title. I'm going to be in it. I think you're going to enjoy this new series of plays. They'll be written by Hollywood's leading writers.
1: And this is Norman Brokenshire speaking for Bromo Seltzer, inviting you to tune in next week, same time, same station, when Bromo Seltzer will present, direct from Hollywood, that famous movie star Jimmy Stewart in an original mystery thriller entitled Gloom of Night. 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
19: 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Production Night Has a Thousand Eyes. Director John Farrell. Star Edward G. Robinson.

The NBC Theater presents the Screen Directors Guild production of A Chronicle of Fear. Paramount's Night Has a Thousand Eyes, with its original team of screen director John Farrow, screen star Edward G. Robinson, and William Demery.

0: Although technical and artistic skills are the everyday instruments of the motion picture director, the very heart of his craft is fashioned from another sort of knowledge, the knowledge of the world in which he lives, and that can be gained only by living a life rich in experience. Such is the background of tonight's guest on the NBC Theater. A native Australian, he has been a seaman, soldier of fortune, adventurer at large, and has made an enduring mark as a scholarly writer of fiction and nonfiction. Here, then, is the director of many famous Paramount films, such as Wake Island, 2 Years Before the Mast, The Big Clock, the soon-to-be-released Alias Nick Beale, and tonight's story, Night Has a Thousand Eyes. Ladies and gentlemen, Mr. John Farrell.
1: Night Has a Thousand Eyes is a story of the supernatural, but it is not a flight of fancy. Counterparts of the strange phenomena in tonight's story have been the subject of recent scientific study by some of our universities. Thus, through the medium of film, and now through the radio, we attempt to reveal a bizarre and a rather terrifying aspect of the strange, strange world in which we live. Now, for the first time on the air, here is Night Has a Thousand Eyes, starring Edward G. Robinson as John Triton, with William Demarest as Lieutenant Sean.

0: In the drawing room of a fine suburban home, a young man named Carson reads a strange manuscript while the company listens gravely and silently.
1: My dear Carson, as you read this manuscript, I will be dead. No one is to blame. My death was as certain as all the other strange events I foresaw. Some of you who have seen me die will doubt this story
2: and dismiss it as a series of contrived events and coincidences. But you, Carson, and some of the others will know that there are things on Earth still hidden from us, still secret and unfathomable. I suppose most men can look back and see the exact point where destiny touched them. My destiny came upon me on the night of August 3rd, 1929. I was billed as Triton, the mental wizard. Like most mind-reading acts, it was a phony, but a first-class phony. Jenny, my lovely fiancée, had collected all the questions from the audience, and my good friend Whitney Cortland was ready for his part at the piano.
3: Now, ladies and gentlemen, where I stand, I shall endeavor to read the questions which you have written and which are now unopened, mind you, in that glass bowl. Now, if I may have a little quiet music, Mr. Cortland. Let me see. I sense a name. Lady's name. Brian. No. Byers. That's it, Byers. Clara Byers. Miss Byers asked a question. She wishes to know. Something's wrong. There are disruptive impulses coming from the audience. A woman in a white dress, a little boy. Madam, you there in the third row. Your little boy is in great danger. You must go home at once. At once! Thank you. Ladies and gentlemen, we'll continue where we left off. If I may have some quiet music, Mr. Cortland. The incident disturbed me. But then I forgot about it entirely until late that night when the telephone rang in my room. It was the woman calling to tell me that she had come home to find the boy's room in flames. She had arrived just in time to save the child's life. And I was worried, deeply worried, although not yet frightened. There were other incidents, one of them brought on by Courtney's usual concern about our economic situation.
4: Well, kids, it's the same old story. Broke again. We could stand a little ready cash. Matter of fact, I'm going to put our last 10 spot on ready cash in the fifth at Green Meadows.
3: Ready cash? No, not ready cash. He'll fall and have to be destroyed. Peer Gynt. Peer Gynt by two lengths. Ready cash fell and had to be destroyed. Peer Gynt won by two lengths. It occurred to me that we might make fortunes this way. I didn't want to. It scared me. I began having a crazy feeling that by telling them, I was making the things come true. I began to wonder, would anything have happened if I had kept quiet? And then one dismal rainy day, I had my chance to find out. I was coming out of the theater. A little boy recognized me and asked me for an autograph. And then he turned to skip away. Wait, son! I'd had a vision of a car skidding on the slick pavement. A wild cry. And then I thought, no, perhaps if I keep it to myself, it won't happen. Nothing, son. Just run along now. Run along. He went. A moment later. After the boy's death, I knew I could foresee these events, but I was powerless to prevent their coming true.
4: Look, Johnny, I just met a big oil man down in the lobby who wants us to come in on this Comanche Hills oil field.
3: Well, so what?
4: Well, do you suppose you could get a hunch on a sporting proposition like that? Might make us a lot of money.
3: No, it's no good, Court. We're washed up on hunches.
5: Why, Johnny?
3: Well, because I'm scared, Jenny, plain scared.
5: I haven't had a very good feeling about it myself, Johnny.
4: Well, all right. We'd better get down to the theater then and earn it the hard way. Curtain in 20 minutes.

0: And now, ladies and gentlemen, if you will all please concentrate on the sealed questions you have addressed me, please. A little quiet music, Mr. Cortland. I'm concentrating on a particular envelope. A young lady's handwriting. She, the young lady. The lady, I looked at Jenny. Stared at Jenny, so beautiful, so fragile and desirable and so much to me. I saw her and something else.
1: Johnny.
0: Bring down the curtain.
1: Johnny, what's the matter?
0: Bring down the curtain, I tell you. Bring down the curtain!
1: Are you sure you feel better now, Johnny?
0: Oh, sure, Jenny. I just felt a little dizzy out there.
2: You sure had us worried there for a while.
0: Oh, Cort.
2: Yeah?
0: Had a sort of a minor hunch about that Comanche Hills oil proposition. Be one of the richest oil pools in the country. Make us all rich.
2: Wonderful, wonderful. Thank you, Johnny. Now let's go out and eat.
0: No, you and Jenny go ahead. I'll join you later.

0: Maybe it was the wrong decision. But I went away. What I'd seen that night on the stage had been Jenny's death. If I stayed, we'd be married and there'd be a child. The child would live, but Jenny wouldn't. I had to go away to save Jenny's life and save my own sanity. I knew Cortland would take care of Jenny and Comanche Hills Oil would take care of both of them. Yes, but I knew I had to get away from people, especially the people I loved. I went away. It didn't work. A year later, I heard that Jenny had married Cortland. She died, and her daughter Jean was born. I read about it in Variety. For 20 years, I lived almost a hermit's life and had no more visions. This gift or the curse seemed to wither it from this use. And then after 20 years, on the night of Jean's debut, I stood outside in the crowd and I watched her go inside the fine hotel, holding tight to Court's arm. Jenny's daughter was lovely, and I was proud. I watched them disappear inside, and after 20 years of peace, it happened. For a moment, I saw the image of wreckage, the smoking wreckage of an airplane, and then it was gone. What did it mean this time? But nothing happened. And I forgot about it completely for 3 months. And one day in my shop, I turned on a small radio I just prepared.
1: Now the 11:55 news brought by your Comanche Oil reporter. New York. Flying his converted army bomber, Whitney Cortland, multimillionaire president of Comanche Oil, took off from LaGuardia Airport early today in an attempt to smash the East-West transcontinental record. He and his pilot, former army flyer Richard Simms.
0: No! It was Warren Jean. Miss Cortland, I'm sorry to force my way in here, but I have an extremely important message for your father.
2: I'm sorry, but my father isn't here now.
3: See here, old man. I'm Miss Cortland's fiancé. Miss Cortland...
0: No, you've got to reach your father when he lands in Wichita to refuel.
2: But why?
0: You must halt the flight.
2: Halt the flight?
3: That's absurd.
2: Why should father give up his flight?
0: But if he doesn't, this plane will crash.
2: How do you know that?
0: Oh, Miss Cortland, please. You're wasting priceless time.
2: All right, I'll call. But I'll ask you a lot of questions afterwards. I want to talk to Wichita, Kansas Airport. I haven't the number.
3: You make a practice of predicting plane crashes?
0: Oh, no.
2: I'll wait, thank you.
3: Maybe just the planes of very rich men.
0: Oh, please.
3: Perhaps you're betting that he doesn't beat the record.
2: Hello. Hello, this is Whitney Cortland's daughter. When my father lands, have him call me immediately, will you?

0: The radio had it a few minutes later. In an hour, the extras were on the street. The Comanche Angel had crashed in Kansas. Both men were dead.
1: You've been very kind helping me over these past few days, Mr. Triton. I'm so grateful.
0: Your father was my best friend.
1: But if you'd only warned us sooner, if you'd only known sooner...
0: I don't think it would have made any difference.
1: Mr. Triton, what's wrong?
0: You have a new maid.
1: Why, yes, why?
0: You have an emerald bracelet.
1: Yes.
0: Get rid of the maid before the bracelet. Before...
1: What? Please, tell me.
0: Jean, it doesn't matter now.
1: Why doesn't it matter? You mean, not to me? You mean, I won't need the bracelet? You mean I'm going to die too? Tell me!
0: Soon?
1: When?
0: Before the end of the week. At night. Under the stars. Jean.

The NBC Theater is presenting the Screen Directors Guild production of Night Has a Thousand Eyes, starring Edward G. Robinson with William Demarest, and introducing the director of the film, John Farrow.

0: You remember, Carson. You went to the police. They told you, yes, there had been a John Triton mental wizard who pretended to be able to predict things back in the 20s. They sent a certain detective, Lieutenant Sean, to investigate me where I was staying in Jean's house. My first interview with Sean in my little room under the eaves, far from reassure the good lieutenant, for even as I answered his bitter questions, the veil lifted again. And I saw.
1: Hey, Triton, come out of it. Hey.
0: I see a flower.
1: Drop it, Triton. Cut.
0: A flower, crushed and broken. I hear a sudden wind shaking the windows. I hear a voice saying, there's no danger now. And I see her.
1: Who?
0: Jean. Lying under the stars. And beside her, the paws and talons of a lion.
1: A lion?
0: Under the stars.
1: Did you find out what time this happens to Miss Cortland?
0: Tonight, as the clock strikes 11. Lieutenant Sean was all for arresting me at once. The rest of you were tolerantly skeptical, which saved me for a while. Downstairs with Jean and you, Carson, were two gentlemen and Mr. Gilman.
2: Mr. Gilman, president of Mid-Tide Oil.
3: Good evening, Mr. Triton.
0: And a Mr. Myers, attorney for Cortland's estate.
4: How do you do, Mr. Triton?
0: Together, we sat down for the next 2 hours. Our lives were geared to the relentless machinery of the grandfather's clock that ticked away near the curtained archway.
4: Frankly, I think this is ridiculous. Sitting around like this when we should be looking for a packet of missing options?
2: I'm sure I'll find them, Mr. Myers.
4: They'll be worthless in 36 hours.
3: Gina, are you sure you can't remember where your father put those options?
2: Please, Mr. Gilman. I'm much too upset.
4: Well, the mid-tide merger can't go through without them.
5: I suggest Jean be permitted to forget about big business while we all concentrate
0: on the clock, Mr. Carson.
1: Shut up, Triton.
2: Seven, eight, nine, ten.
1: One down.
0: And one more hour to go.
3: And so far nothing has materialized in your weird chain of events. A crushed flower indeed, a lion, a sudden wind.
1: Anyone interested in the 10 o'clock news? Here. Personally, I'm interested in the 11 o'clock
6: which
1: news.
6: Which was upset in a collision tonight at Wilshire and Sepulveda. The lion escaped when a trailer ran the...
5: Turn that off.
2: Lion.
1: Lock the doors. Lock the windows. Put out some light.
3: I'll lock up. I'll go through the whole house.
1: Thanks, Gilman.
4: Well, there's the lion. We haven't heard a wind, or seen a crushed flower, or heard anyone say...
2: Don't say it.
4: Sorry.
1: Hey, those carnations in that vase. Get them out.
5: Carnations?
1: Get them out. I don't believe any of this, but I'm taking no chance.
4: I'll just...
5: Let me take it.
1: Careful now. Stand back. Don't anybody move. Not a one crushed.
4: That was a close one.
2: Mr. Myers.
4: Huh?
2: There's something sticking out under your foot.
4: Something, huh?
2: Lord. A carnation. Crushed and broken.
1: That does it, Triton.
0: No, not quite. Nothing final can happen until 11 o'clock.
1: And it ain't going to happen because you're around. I'm taking you downtown until after 11.
0: All right, Lieutenant, but it won't do any good. I'll be back at 11.
1: Stand still, Triton. Relax.
0: Yes, but I tell you, Sean, if you let me return to Jean's house, there's a chance I can use this power of mine to save her.
1: You put on a good show, Triton. Only I ain't buying.
0: Now, listen. You've a man in the cell here. His name is Amos Block. I see him in his cell now, a suicide.
1: You don't say. Well, there's one I can check on. Hello. Quinn? Sean. How's Block doing? Uh-huh. Thanks. In his cell playing solitaire.
0: Well, nevertheless, I see him in it.
1: Now I'm going to leave you with the boys here and go back to Miss Cortland's. Be good, huh?

0: 15 minutes, too, Jane.
1: Yes.
2: Yeah, everything is under control except very copacetic.
1: Oh, dear.
2: Close that French window. Close it.
0: I'll close it, Lieutenant.
2: I thought Gilman took care of that.
3: Where is Gilman, by the way?
0: There. That does it all right.
1: Sudden wind.
2: Yeah. I'll get it. Yeah? Oh, yeah, Quinn? No. Amos Block hung himself in his cell, but he can't do that. That's suicide. Hey, look, I want Triton here before it strikes 11. I don't care how, but get him here. What time is it?
0: 10:47.
2: Oh, Lord, you made the night too long.
0: One more minute to go, darling.
2: 45 seconds.
1: Oh, Mr. Myers.
3: Well, folks, you didn't forget the lion. I just killed it over at Desperin Hospital.
1: Oh, thank goodness.
0: This is it. 11 o'clock.
2: Elliot.
0: Yeah?
2: Back to back with me. Miss Cortland, get between us. Don't anybody move. I'll shoot the man who does.

0: 7, 8, 9, 10, 11.
1: That's it, folks.
2: It's all over. Nothing's happened.
0: Oh, Elliot. Elliot, darling.
2: It's all history now, dear. Forget it.
0: Elliot.
2: I'm
0: going outside.
2: I'll go with you.
0: No. I want to get used to standing out under the stars again. Alone. And not being afraid. Thank you, dear. Thank you so much. All of you.
1: I'll say this for Triton. He sure called his shots, except that voice saying, there's no danger now.
3: You just said it.
1: Yeah. But it's too late now to mean anything. Ain't it?
4: Sean.
1: Come in, Professor. Come in.
4: Where is she? Where's Miss Cortland?
1: Outside.
4: You let her go outside?
1: It's after 11.
4: No, it's not.
1: Look at the clock.
4: That clock is wrong.
1: It was right.
4: Well, then it's been tampered with. I've got to go to her.
1: Stop. Triton. Haul her out. Shoot.
3: It's too late for that. After him. He mustn't get near Jean.

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1: That's right. 11 o'clock, Miss
0: Corbett. Oh, Mr. Gilman.
2: Your troubles are over now. There's no danger now.
0: 11 o'clock. And the voice saying, there's no danger. He must have met you.
3: Oh, no, you don't.
0: No, please.
3: Gilman. Let go of her. Let go of her, you fool.
4: Hey, Sean. Right. Get him.
5: Clubbed him. But good.
6: Gene, are you all right?
0: Oh, Elliot.
6: It's all right, Gene. You're safe now. Triton's dead.
0: Triton? Dead? But it was Gilman who tried to kill me.
5: Gilman. He didn't want those options found. But I didn't think he'd resort to murder.
0: Oh, poor Mr. Gilman. He died to save me.
6: But are you all right?
0: My throat hurts. Elliot.
6: Hmm?
0: Look. Mr. Triton. He's resting against the foot of that marble lion.
6: Marble lion. Of course.
7: And that, Carson, ends this dark diary. I foresaw everything, even my own death. And tonight at headquarters, I
8: finished the diary. I left it in my pocket for you to find. Only time and the expanding wisdom of mankind will confirm the story in years to come. But there are reaches of the mind still undreamed of. And there are many mysteries of time and space and spirit to be shown to us. The stars look down. The night has 1,000 eyes to search the soul of man and see if he is equal to his fathomless tomorrows. Where there are yet more things in heaven and

0: In a moment, we'll return with our stars. Next week, the NBC Theater brings you another first in radio, a full-hour production of director Billy Wilder's great Paramount film comedy, A Foreign Affair. And starring in this hour-long drama will be Rosalind Russell, Marlena Dietrich, and John Lund. And now, here again are tonight's stars, Edward G. Robinson and William Demarest, and screen director John Farrell.
1: John, it's been great fun for Bill and me, slipping back into character for our parts Night Has a Thousand Eyes. Well, I just hope Bill here doesn't start having one of his visions again.
2: What, you mean cool, solid Bill Demarest is in tune with the supernatural?
1: He thought he was.
3: Now, wait a minute. I know what you're talking about, and I really did have a vision.
1: Yeah?
3: I was standing talking to Johnny on the set, and suddenly I knew one of the camera booms was swinging around behind us.
1: What happened?
3: He yelled, "Johnny, fall on your face."
1: Well, did you get hurt?
3: My nose was almost broken.
1: By the camera boom?
3: No, by falling on my face. Oh. There wasn't a camera within 50 yards.
1: Well, I had a vision.
2: We don't have to be visionaries, John, to know that your direction inspired Bill and myself and everyone else connected with the picture.
1: You did a great job. Check, Eddie, that goes for me, too.
3: Thanks very much. But suddenly I seem to be getting a vision myself.
1: What do you see?
3: I see us being cut off the air if we don't say goodnight. Goodnight, everyone.
1: Goodnight, folks.
0: And goodnight to you, Edward G. Robinson, William Demarest, and John Farrell. Night Has a Thousand Eyes is adapted by Milton Geiger from an original story by Cornell Walry. Music was by Henry Russell. Production was supervised by Howard Wiley. Associate producer Bill Carr. Your announcer has been Frank Barton. Night Has a Thousand Eyes was presented for the courtesy of Paramount Pictures, currently releasing My One True Love, starring Phyllis Calvert, Melvin Douglas, and Wanda Hendricks. Edward G. Robinson is currently making the 20th Century Fox production, The House of Strangers. William Demarest may be seen in Paramount's Technicolor production, Whispering Smith. 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

0: On Christmas Eve, Tom, you picked up a girl on the road and didn't even tell me about it.
1: Oh, wait a minute, Lucille. How do you...
0: She was a beautiful girl with eyes like nothing a man has ever seen before.
1: You've been talking to Bill?
0: And you end up at my house walking around as though you weren't quite connected with this world.
1: Answer me. Have you been talking to Bill? Did he tell you about this?
0: I've talked with Bill, but he didn't tell me any part of this. And neither did anyone else. But I know, and I can tell you every detail of that ride.
1: How?
0: That's why you're out for this ride, darling. I'm going to show you how.
2: Strange, true stories of the supernatural, with your narrator, famous author, lecturer, and expert on weird and unusual events, Walter Gibson.
3: Thank you, Charles Woods. At the turn of the century, a train ran through Connecticut, which local residents dubbed the Ghost Train. It was real enough at the time, but its white cars gave it a weird effect when seen through the night. In years to come, the term became even more appropriate. A few years ago, Tom Lacey was driving over back roads in Connecticut to spend Christmas with his fiancée. In the rear seat, his friend Bill Boland was dozing comfortably along with his dog Spangles. Tom didn't like the road very much.
1: We should have put on chains. Pretty hard to hold this car down in these old high-crowned roads. Hey, that sounds like a sleigh. Where is it? Gee, I wonder if there could be a side road running along here. Gosh, I can hear those bells as plain as day, but there's not a sign of the sleigh either in front of us or behind us. Well, I'd sure hate having to stop for it in a hurry while I'm going down this long hill. There's a train coming. It's an old steam train. Gee, I thought everything up here was diesel. There's no more bells. The sleigh must have stopped for the train, and I'd better... Whoa. White cars. It's like a ghost train. This is funny. The seal didn't mention anything about railroad crossing and their directions. There's somebody in the road, I think. Yeah, it's a girl. We're looking for a ride way out here. Well, there's somebody to talk to since Bill won't wake up.
4: Hey, get in. You must be frozen standing out there.
1: Here, I'll close the door for you. Well, where to, miss?
0: To my house. In the valley at the foot of the long hill road. My father is ill. I must get to him right away. Right away.
1: Long Hill Road? I'm afraid I don't know where that is.
0: Take the first right down the hill. At the bottom, take a left fork across the covered bridge. It's the first house, the other side of the river.
1: Okay, take it easy. I'll get you there.

0: guess this is the place, miss.
1: Yes.
0: There's somebody waiting for you on the porch, I think, with a lantern.
1: My brother, Leonard.
0: Oh. Oh, wait a minute. Let me get the door. It sticks.
1: Thank you.
0: Well, wait a minute. You don't have to be in such a hurry, do you? I'd kind of like to see you again.
1: After Christmas, I'm sure my father will be well. Good night.
2: It was a gay Christmas at the home of Lucille Rutledge, Tom's fiancée. But Tom, oddly enough, was more quiet than usual. Although Lucille worried a little, asking if he felt all right, Tom would not admit to anything being wrong. Finally, she got Bill Boland aside to ask a few pertinent questions.
3: Bill, will you talk to me for a minute?
4: Sure, pick a subject.
3: I can't help wondering what's happened to Tom. Do you have any idea?
4: Well, I didn't know anything had happened to him.
3: Oh, well, now, he's not being himself at all. He's quiet. And you know that's not at all like Tom.
4: Come to think of it, I guess that's right.
3: We haven't seen each other since Thanksgiving. Are you sure that he hasn't met another girl?
4: No. Look, he dragged me through every high-priced store on Fifth Avenue before we came up here, and he was like an anxious adolescent. Did I think you'd like this? Did I think you'd like that?
3: No.
4: Was it the right color? Does that sound like a guy who's got his mind on another girl?
3: No. And one of you certainly had good taste in presents, I must say. But just the same, he's been quiet and strained ever since he got here. So something must have happened. Tom. Bill, nothing happened along the road, did it?
4: Well, you can't prove it by me. I was asleep most of the way out here.
3: No, think hard.
4: Well, honest, nothing. I vaguely remember hearing Tom muttering to himself while he drove along, but I...
3: And?
4: Well, you know, now that I think of it, I do seem to remember a woman's voice in there a couple of times. Of course, I thought I was dreaming.
3: Do you remember where you heard it?
4: Oh, I didn't even open my eyes. All I know is we were going down a hill. We seem to have been going down a hill the whole way up here.
3: It was a long hill, in other words. Now I know what's been the matter with Tom.
4: Oh, wait a minute, Lucille. If there's anything I've said, I don't want to get...
3: Rest easy, Bill. But tomorrow I'm going to take Tom out for a drive, and you're not invited.
2: Although the roads hadn't improved a bit, Lucille insisted on going out for a drive with Tom on the following day. She took the wheel, and as the car pulled out of the village, she said...
3: I should be jealous, you know.
4: Huh?
3: Yes, you pick up a girl along the road, don't even tell me about it.
4: Wait a minute, now...
3: She's a beautiful girl, with eyes like nothing a man has ever seen before.
4: You've been talking to Bill.
3: And you end up at my house, walking around as though you weren't, well, quite connected with this world.
4: Answer me, have you been talking with Bill?
3: I've talked with Bill, yes, but he didn't tell me any of this.
4: Well, then how'd you know?
3: Aha. Now, that's an admission that it's all true.
4: Well, all right, I picked up the girl, she was standing beside the road trying to flag a ride to her home.
3: Mm-hmm.
4: It looked pretty cold out there, so I took her home.
3: Yeah, but you wanted to see her again.
4: Well, I... Look here. Was this kid a friend of yours or what?
3: No.
4: Well, then how did you know all this?
3: I'm psychic.
4: Oh, nonsense.
3: No, really, Tom. Why the stare ever since you got here? Do you realize that you haven't looked me in the eyes once?
4: Well, I didn't realize them. I'm sorry, it won't happen again.
3: Yes, but what's your promise worth? How do I know it won't happen again?
4: Because I love you, and I want to marry you. And you're the only girl in the world for me.
3: Oh. Well, that goes a long way toward getting you out of the doghouse.
4: Oh, that's good.
3: Now, if you can explain walking around with a dreamy countenance...
4: Well, you put your finger on it, all right. See that girl's eyes... They're what had me walking around in a trance. I
0: just couldn't get them out of my mind.
3: All right, darling. Now, I'll show you how I happen to know all about it. Although, this is an advantage that I really should keep.
2: By a roundabout way, Lucille drove Tom to the long hill, where unexplained things had started happening to him. Different as it appeared in daylight, Tom could still recognize it, and he said so.
3: That's right, darling. You see, now we're headed back toward my house on exactly the same road you took Christmas Eve.
0: Yeah.
3: Do you remember hearing something around this point?
0: Yeah, sleigh bells.
3: Did you see the sleigh?
0: No, that's what stuck me.
3: You didn't see the sleigh because it was traveling an old road that doesn't exist anymore. It used to run parallel to this one, at least partway down the hill. And then, just about here, I should think, you started hearing a train whistle.
0: Yeah, I'm darned if I did. How did you know?
3: And when you came around this curve, you saw...
0: I saw a train.
3: Yes. But now... Look, in the light of day, do you see any railroad crossing there?
0: No. Not a sign of one. What, was I out of my head?
3: No, darling, you were all right. Look on either side of the road. You'll see the old railroad bed where the line used to run through here.
0: Yeah?
3: And right here is where you picked up the girl, isn't it?
0: Yeah, she was standing right over there by that rock.
3: Now, Tom, the reason I know exactly what happened is that it's happened before to other people down through the years. You see, back around 1900, a girl named Ethel Wyman was hurrying down this hill in a sleigh, trying to reach her father's sickbed before he died. And she was struck and killed here by the train that used to run on this line.
0: Yeah, and it was painted all white, wasn't
3: it? And every year at Christmas time, the scene is reenacted with the girl standing by the side of the road, trying to get a ride to her father's house. And everyone who has experienced it has made a point of reporting the girl's eyes. They were haunting.
0: Yeah, they certainly were. Well, so I picked up a ghost and took her home, huh? See, that'll be something to remember.
3: Yes.
0: Look, now will you tell me why all this business about you being jealous?
3: Oh, well, it was just too good an opportunity, sweetheart. I just wanted to be sure that you never look at another girl again, no matter what kind of eyes she had.
2: Thinking it over later, there was something that neither Tom nor Lucille could puzzle out. Before reaching Ethel Wyman's home, Tom had taken a left fork at the bottom of Long Hill, then crossed a covered bridge. Retracing that route in daylight, he found that neither the fork in the road nor the bridge existed. The road ended at an abutment, and beyond it lay Great Hollow Reservoir, built 40 years before.
5: 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And each story you hear is true, but... 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In the cast were Mary Patton and Hal Holbrook. This is Charles Wood speaking.
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A time when imagination is free and moves forward swiftly, silently.

0: breakdown. Sybil Wells' gray head lies wearily on her pillow. Her eyelids are closed, as if it were too great an effort to lift them. She can hear Dr. Adams and her nurse talking, but they seem distant, remote, much farther away than the thoughts in her own brain.
1: She'll be all right now, nurse. Just give her this every hour.
2: Very well, Dr. Adams. It's amazing she's pulled through, isn't it? I've been ill. Very ill. For how long, I could not even guess.
1: It was a close call, but then she's always had a good constitution. I've known her for many years.
2: Since I was 20. Since before... before it happened to Father.
1: No, it's not her physical health that worries me. She's always been high-strung, nervous, like her father was. Before, well, I suppose you know.
2: Not my physical health. What does he mean? Why must he tell her that Father died in an insane asylum?
1: Poor Mr. Courtney. His family had to commit him. Mad as a March hare, of course. But each time I'd visit his cell, he'd plead that he was sane.
2: Yes, he'd plead he was sane. And his eyes would be wild and desperate. And dead of hope.
3: Sybil, I'm not mad. You're the only one who loves me. Who cares if I live or die? Please, make the doctor understand. I've been railroaded here, Sybil, because I had money and they wanted it.
2: Oh, Daddy, I have to go now.
3: You don't believe me. You don't believe me either.
2: Oh, of course I do.
3: No. Oh, Lord, if you could only know how it feels to live among these dead and be considered one.
2: Oh, Daddy, please, please. I must go now. Goodbye.
3: Oh, Sybil. Sybil, I swear I'm sane. Sybil, I'm sane. I swear.
1: Tragic case. Well, I'll drop in tomorrow to see how she's doing.
2: Madness. The horror of vacuum. I guess I'd always feared it. I was sitting up in bed now. Except for the weakness, I could hardly recall that I'd been ill. Good morning, Nurse Kern.
4: Good morning, Mrs. Wells. I'll take that breakfast tray. And I think you're well enough to have the morning paper if you wish.
2: Oh, thank you, thank you. I haven't seen one for weeks. I settled back against the pillows and began to read. Earthquake, followed by fire, was yesterday for 33 miles along the shore. 14 people were many more injured. Authorities have the damage, $4 million. It didn't make sense. I read another sentence, and then a different article. What was wrong with me? Oh, of course, my eyes. I'd been ill for so long, that's all it was. Nurse! Mrs. Curran!
5: Well?
2: Nurse, will you please read this newspaper to me?
5: Why, of course. Is anything wrong? You look so...
2: Oh, no. Everything's fine. It's just my eyes.
5: I see. Well, what shall I read?
2: This one.
5: Earthquake followed by fire was yesterday for 33 miles.
2: She read on. Her face was grave and slightly bored. She showed no surprise, no puzzlement. The words made sense to her. It was only I who couldn't understand them. Only I to whom they were a senseless jumble.
5: People, many...
2: Stop it! Stop it!
5: I don't want to hear any more.
2: Please. Please, just leave me alone, Nurse Curran.
5: But Mrs. Wells...
2: Leave me alone, I tell you! Leave me alone!

0: I don't know how long I've been hearing the music. It had seemed all part of a dream. But then it began to unnerve me. It became frenzied and hating and evil. It sounded like all the demons of hell and the things of the night were after me. Make it stop! Make it go away! Please! Please! Please!
1: Wells, what's the matter?
0: Oh, it's all right now. It's all right. The music's gone away.
1: The music? What music?
0: For a few days after that, it didn't bother me. Not till early one evening. I'd rung for Nurse Curran twice. Where was she? I was very angry. I got out of bed and went across the room to the door. Mrs. Curran! She was walking down the hall, her back toward me. And she had my little daughter by the hand. Elsie, my baby. Her sailor hat was bobbing over her curls as she skipped. She had on a blue flouncy dress and the long white stockings and Mary Jane she loved to wear. Elsie! Elsie, darling! Mrs. Curran! Mrs. Curran! Why didn't they stop? They walked right on as if I hadn't spoken. Nurse! They turned the corner, then out of my sight. I began to run. Do you hear me? Stop, Mrs. Curran! I want to talk to you!
1: Why, whatever is the matter, Mrs. Wells?
0: Where's Elsie?
1: Elsie?
0: Yes, my daughter. I saw you walking down the hall with her, and then you turned this corner, and now she's gone. Where is she?
1: I assure you, Mrs. Wells, I was with no one. As a matter of fact, I didn't know you have a daughter.
0: Oh. Well, I haven't anymore. She was drowned with her father 20 years ago. I knew I had to be more cautious after that. For if Nurse Curran ever suspected, she'd tell the doctor. And I'd seen enough of those walls when I was a girl.
2: Well, how are you, Sybil? How does it feel to be downstairs for dinner?
1: Oh, if you're ready to eat, I'll start serving.
0: Why, Mrs. Curran, you needn't do that. Where's Mary?
1: Well, there wasn't much for her to do with you ill, Mrs. Wells, so when she asked to visit her sister for a few weeks, I didn't want to disturb you with details.
0: Oh, I see. That's all right, Mrs. Curran.
1: Then I'll get the soup.
2: Sybil, I've been worried about you.
0: Worried? Really?
2: You're not recuperating as quickly as you should. And, well, Curran's been telling me things
0: yes,
2: that...
0: Yes, what has she said?
2: Oh, nothing much, really, but perhaps you're a bit more ill than we thought.
0: So she had noticed. I must be careful, very careful. Whatever happens, I must never let them send me there.
1: I said, will you have your soup, Mrs. Wells?
0: Oh, yes, yes, please.
1: Mm. And you, Doctor?
2: Yes, thank you.
0: I took my first spoonful and could barely swallow it. The soup tasted far too salty. I was about to remark as much to the doctor when he said...
2: Delicious soup, sir.
0: Delicious. Oh, of course, George. Of course.
2: Sybil, what's wrong? You hardly touched a thing all through dinner.
0: Well, I guess I'm just not very hungry. Salt. Everything tasted of salt. First my sight, then my hearing, and now even this sense was playing me false. How long could I go on hiding what was happening to me? I think I should have resigned myself to insanity if the very next afternoon I hadn't wakened early from my nap. I wanted some warm milk, and when Mrs. Curran didn't answer my ring, I went down to the kitchen myself. Nurse Curran, is that you? Oh, it was a child. A little blonde girl who greatly resembled my daughter. She was playing with a toy tea set.
3: Mother isn't here right now. She's gone to the village for some groceries. Would you like to have tea with me? It's only make-believe, of course.
0: Mrs. Curran is your mother?
3: Yes, I'm Jean.
0: She never told me she had a daughter, nor that the child was living in my house with her.
3: Here's your tea. Sugar or cream? Oh, I forgot. You only take salt in your food.
0: I only take salt? What do you mean, dear? I don't quite understand.
3: Oh, my mother explained to me. I asked her why she put so much salt in everything she brought you to eat last night. And that's what she said, that you only take salt in
0: Jeannie,
3: your food.
0: Jeannie, are you sure of that?
3: Yes, of course. I know who you are. You're Mrs. Wells, the funny lady we had to play a game with.
0: What kind of a game, Jeannie?
3: Well, dressing me in those funny clothes Mother found in the attic. Not looking around when you called to us. And then, when we turned the corner, I had to pop right into the linen closet and not make a sound until Mother called. It was like hide and seek. Only you didn't find me.

0: Yes. It had been a hideous, twisted parody of hide and seek. But at last I knew. I was not going mad. I had been terrified, blundering in the dark against an unknown opponent. But the game was clear to me now, and the rules, and the tricks, and most vital of all, my foe. Nurse Curran had tried to drive me mad, was still trying, but I could fight her. I had to fight her, for the sake of my sanity.
1: I guess that's Mommy now.
0: Now, Jeannie, listen to me. Your mother mustn't know I was down here talking to you.
1: Why, Mrs. Wells? Why shouldn't I tell her? Why, Mrs. Wells? Why shouldn't I tell her?
0: Well, it's a game, Jeannie. It's like that hide-and-seek we played, remember? Please, please promise you won't say anything about my seeing you this afternoon.
1: I promise. I promise, Mrs. Wells.
0: Patience now, and cunning. Mrs. Curran was trying to destroy my reason. I couldn't let her succeed, but I needed definite evidence. And then one day, a letter came. A letter? For me, Mrs. Curran?
2: Yes, it's postmarked New York City.
0: Well, now, who would be writing me from there? It's from my brother, Frank. He's coming to see me and bringing a friend of his along. Someone who can help me, he says.
2: When does he arrive, Mrs. Wells?
0: On the 24th, the 3:30 train.
2: Well, he didn't give you much warning. That's today, you know.
0: I wonder why he's coming.
2: You're his sister and you're ill. What better reason?
0: Frank and I have always loathed each other. He's not traveling all this way for affection's sake.
2: It might be nice if I met the train.
0: Well, if you think he'd appreciate it, you're very much mistaken. By the time you get there, he'll probably have chartered the most expensive car in town anyway. Frank's a spendthrift and a wastrel. He ran through his share of my father's estate before Daddy was cold in his grave.
2: Just the same, it would be a nice thing to do, wouldn't it, Mrs. Wells?
0: Well, you know where the car keys are, if you insist on being polite. Go ahead.

0: Yes?
1: Special delivery for Mrs. Agnes Curran. That's your nurse, ain't it, Miss Wells?
0: Oh, yes, it is. I'll take it, postman. She's not in right now.
1: I'm awfully sorry this is late, ma'am. But you see, one of our sorters put it in the regular mail route bag, and I only just discovered it.
0: Oh, I don't suppose there's any great harm done.
1: Oh, well, thank you. I hope not. Well, goodbye, ma'am.
0: Goodbye. I shut the door quickly and stood turning the letter over in my hands. For I had suddenly recognized the writing on the envelope. It was Frank's. And how could he know the name of my private nurse unless they knew each other? George hadn't corresponded with him, I was sure. He was aware of the hatred between us. I quickly ripped the envelope.
2: Dear Agnes, just a line to let you know of Jean's safe arrival. I think your fears that Sybil saw her and suspects you are groundless. But perhaps it is safest this way. I feel sure that by this time, my dear sister has passed, or at any rate is near, the breaking point. I'm coming down next Thursday and will bring a specialist with me. I am certain that when she tells him of her hallucinations, shall we call them, he will have no hesitancy in declaring her insane.
0: There it was. The whole fiendish scheme. I held all the proof I needed right in my hand. I called George and asked him to come over as quickly as he could. And then I'd barely gotten upstairs when I heard the front door open.
2: Sybil!
3: Please, Mr. Courtney, she may have fallen asleep. She's still rather weak, you know.
2: Of course. I understand.
3: If you and Dr. Randall will make yourselves comfortable, I'll go upstairs and see how she is.
2: Splendid idea, nurse. Mrs. Kern, wasn't it?
3: Yes, sir.
0: If only George would come. Now the showdown was at hand, I was frightened. The nearer she came, the more frantically my heart beat. These next few minutes would decide so much for me. And I was alone. I felt sick with terror at having to face Mrs. Curran without George's comforting presence to reassure me, to make me know that everything would be all right. Because if I played my hand wrong now, if I couldn't convince the specialist of my sanity, I might never spend another night in this house.
3: Oh, I'm sorry. Did I startle you, Mrs. Wells?
0: Well, I didn't hear you come in.
3: Your brother and Dr. Randall are in the parlor.
0: Oh, yes.
3: Well, don't you want to come down and see them?
0: We're not leaving this room just yet, Nurse Curran. Not until we settle a few things.
3: But I don't understand. Is there anything wrong, Mrs. Wells?
0: No. I'm just curious. Where did you have that trick newspaper printed?
3: What?
0: And how did you manage the music that night? Was it a phonograph record played from your room directly into the ventilator?
3: I don't get what you're talking about.
0: Oh, yes, you do. I've known for almost a week what you were up to, young lady. But I wasn't sure just why you were doing it or who was behind you. I am now.
3: You're crazy. I felt it all along. You're mad.
0: Oh, no, my dear. That was your aim, but you didn't succeed. You see this letter? The same stationery as the one I received today. The same handwriting, too. But this was written to you, Mrs. Curran. Fortunately, it wasn't delivered till after you'd left the house.
3: Give me that!
0: Oh, no! No. You'll have to kill me to get that. And I'd rather be dead than be in an institution. And we wouldn't want too loud a scene with that specialist downstairs, would we? He's not in my brother's pay. Is he?
3: No. All right. You win. I was working for Frank. He promised me a share in the estate.
4: Why, I can't believe it. I simply can't believe it.
0: George. Oh, thank heaven.
5: Now, Sybil, don't cry. You know, she almost had me fooled, Sybil.
0: Well, here's the proof, George. A letter that Frank wrote to her.
5: Dear Agnes, coming down next Thursday... declaring her insane. Sybil, you'd better go downstairs and bring Dr. Randall and your precious brother up here immediately.
0: 10 minutes before, I'd gone down these steps, an old woman. But everything was different now. The shadow had been lifted. I was free again.
2: Well, My dear sister, Sybil.
3: Don't you dear sister me, Frank.
2: Why, Sybil, and here I brought Dr. Randall all this way to see you.
3: To see me, indeed. To declare me insane so you could get your foul claws on the rest of Father's money.
2: Sybil, what are you saying?
6: I don't think I understand, Mrs. Wells.
2: I told her she was...
3: Mad? Insane? Yes, I'm sure you did. And it's no fault of yours that I'm not. Dr. Randall, a few weeks ago I was very ill. My brother took advantage of that by planting Nurse Curran with me. She took all her orders from him, and those orders were to drive me insane.
2: Oh, I never heard of such a thing. I hadn't realized she was quite so badly off as this, Randall.
3: Oh, there's no use your blustering anymore, Frank. George Adams has written proof upstairs. The letter you sent Mrs. Curran...
2: Why, I never wrote her my whole life. I never met the girl till today.
6: Suppose we go and see what this is all about. Well, Courtney...
2: Oh, of course. As you say, Doctor.
3: Frank's face was gray. Perspiration beaded his brow as we went back up to my bedroom. George and Mrs. Curran were standing by the window quietly when I opened the door. Here they are, George.
5: Yes. Thank you, Sybil.
3: Well... Aren't you going to show Dr. Randall the letter?
5: What letter, Sybil?
3: The one Frank wrote Mrs. Curran. The one
5: there I... isn't any letter, Sybil.
3: But I gave it to you just before I went downstairs.
6: Mrs. Wells told me she had definite proof that Mr. Courtney was planning to railroad her.
5: Ah, it's terrible how convincing they can be, isn't it, Randall? How very convincing.
6: I see.
3: George! George!
5: I could hardly bear to recognize those first signs, Dr. Randall. I've known Sybil for 30 years. She was very dear to me.
3: What did you do with it? Is it burned or torn into little pieces in your pocket, George? Where's that letter?
5: But I'm too much of a physician to blind myself to facts. She'll be happier.
3: Behind those walls, George, those walls where you and Frank put my father.
6: Come, Mrs. Wells. You'd better come with me.
3: No, you can't believe him. They're lying. No, please, no.
7: You'd better take a ride to the sanitarium. It's not safe to keep her here another day.
5: Yes, I'm afraid you're right.
6: I'll help you with her. We can use my car.
3: Don't touch me, George. Don't you come near me. Get your hands off me.
6: Adams, let her go. You seem to excite her unduly.
8: Now, please, Mrs. Wells, take my arm. You know, we want to do what is best for you.
3: Dr. Randall, please, I swear this on my eternal soul. There was a letter. It was special delivery written by my brother Frank to Nurse Curran.
8: I wish I could believe you, Mrs. Wells.
5: Watch your step, Sybil.
3: Don't be so solicitous, George. I'd rather you kill me than betray me as you have.
8: If there were one shred of evidence on your side, Mrs. Wells... One slightest bit of proof.
1: Oh, say, I beg your pardon, Miss Wells. I had to come all the way back again. I forgot to have you sign this slip on that special delivery for Mrs. Curran.
6: Adams, give me those car keys and turn around. We're going back into that house. I think we've got a few things...

shadows and stillness, mystery weaves a spell of strangest fascination, charging the mind with doubts and fears. 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

0: midnight.
1: Fool! 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
2: I told you not to touch me. 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
3: Midnight, the witching hour when the night is darkest, our fears the strongest, and our strength at its lowest ebb. Midnight, when the graves gape open and death strikes. How? You'll learn the answer in just a minute in The Secret of XR3.

0: And now, Murder at Midnight, Tales of Mystery and Terror by Radio's Masters of the Macabre. Our story by Max Ehrlich is The Secret of XR3. The Death House. A man sits in a tiny cell, his head bowed, waiting for the moment when he will pass from light to eternal shadow. The clock ticks on, but the time is not yet, not quite yet. Then footsteps sound in the corridor. The door opens.
1: It's almost time, my son.
2: Yes, Father, I know.
1: Is there anything I can do?
2: No. Still, I'm glad you've come. Father, look at me. Look at me closely.
1: Yes?
2: I frighten you, don't I? I terrify you.
1: No. No, my son. Nothing frightens me except the evil in men's hearts.
2: Am I evil?
1: I don't know, my son.
2: But Father, sit down. Let me tell you my story, and then when I've finished, perhaps you can tell me. They call me Gorgo. All my life I've been a little man, only 3 feet high. Perfectly normal in every way, you see, except for my height. Perhaps you saw me down at the Century Theater not so long ago, the vaudeville team of Petrov and Gorgo, acrobats supreme. Petrov was a huge, ape-like man who tossed me through the air like a rubber ball. And the audience liked the act. The contrast between the big, big Petrov and the little, little Gorgo intrigued and amused them. And on the stage, I laughed and smiled and went through my tricks like a happy little fellow. But in the dressing room, it was different.
3: I did not like your performance tonight, Gorgo.
4: But what was wrong with the Petrov?
3: You were slow. You landed too heavily. You did not smile enough.
4: Yeah, but they liked this Petrov. You heard them. We got 3 curtain calls.
3: We should have gotten 5.
4: Petrov, I did my best, my very best. Believe me.
3: Your best was not good enough, little one. Perhaps you will do better tomorrow if I lock you in your room tonight without supper.
2: That was Vladimir Petrov, a gorilla of a man and master of my body and soul. How I hated him. How many times I wept in the silence of my room. All my life I had walked in the shadows of bigger people. See, all my life I had looked up instead of straight ahead, endured the stares of the curious and sensed the pity that was in their hearts. And that was why I used to wait in the alley near the stage door between performances, because it was dark there. I loved the dark. It protected me and hid me from those who stared and mocked. One night...
5: I beg your pardon. You were Gorgo?
4: Yes.
5: My name is Dr. Mead. I saw your performance earlier tonight. I was just coming in to see you.
4: Yes? What about?
5: Oh, I happen to be an expert in glandular work, particularly in the function of the pituitary or growth gland. I think the results of my recent experiments will interest you.
4: I don't understand, Dr. Mead.
5: Did you ever hear of XR3?
4: XR3? No.
5: Well, it's an extract, a synthetic, I discovered about 2 years ago. In my experiments to date, whenever I injected it into stunted or dwarfed animals, they grew.
4: They grew?
5: Yes.
4: You mean to normal size?
5: Well, by using controlled doses, yes.
4: You mean if you could do this with animals, then you could...
5: I don't know, Gorgo. I think the time has come to try. Except for your size, you were perfectly formed. Just what I've been looking for. I came to ask you if you'd volunteer.
4: Yes, yes.
5: You understand, I can't guarantee a thing.
4: I understand, and that doesn't matter. Dr. Mead, you don't know what it means, even the chance. A chance to grow to normal size. Why,
5: One thing, though. I must have your written permission.
4: My permission? Yes, yes, Dr. Mead. I'll give it to you gladly. I'll do anything, anything.
3: You speak a little hastily, do you not, Gorgo?
4: Petrov.
3: Yes, little one. I'm sorry, Dr. Mead. I'm afraid you will have to find someone else for your experiments.
5: Someone else?
3: My little friend cannot act as your guinea pig without my consent. You see, I am Gorgo's legal guardian, and I have the papers to prove it.
4: No, Petrov, no! No, you've got to give me this chance!
3: Silence, little fool! As I said, I am sorry, Doctor, but...
6: But my dear sir, if I can make Gorgo grow to normal size...
3: If you did, what would become of our act? It would be worthless. The people come to see Big Petrov and Little Gorgo.
6: Do you mean to say, Mr. Petrov, that you would let your vaudeville act stand in the way?
3: Yes. I spent years building the team of Petrov and Gorgo. Do you think I am going to let you ruin my investment now?
4: Petrov, please, please, please let him do it. You've got to.
3: Shut up, you little fool, and get inside.
4: Petrov!
3: As for you, Doctor, I wouldn't advise you to come around here again.
2: This was a blow I could not stand. Dr. Mead had opened a prison door for me, and Petrov had slammed it shut again. I resolved then that come what may, I would have my chance. The very idea of the XR3, of becoming a man like other men, made me drunk and gave me daring. One morning, while Petrov was away, I paid a visit to Dr. Mead at his office and begged him to try the experiment without Petrov's permission.
5: I'm sorry, Gorgo, but I cannot. The experiment would be very delicate if anything should happen without your guardian's legal permission.
4: No, I'll run the risk, Dr. Mead. I'll be glad to.
5: I'm sorry, but it can't be done.
4: I see. Dr. Mead?
5: Yes?
4: Just what does this XR3 look like?
5: Well, I made it up in capsule form. Here, I have a whole bottle of the capsules in my desk drawer. As you see, they're green in color.
4: So those are the magic capsules. Thank you for letting me see them, Doctor. Thank you very much.
2: Late that night, I slipped out of my hotel room and down the fire escape. Keeping in the shadows, I went to Dr. Mead's office and climbed through the grilled bars in the window. It was easy for a man of my size. And when I left, I had the bottle of XR3 capsules in my pocket. Well, that was Saturday night. I took one capsule, and then another. They made me ill, lightheaded. Then I fell into a deep sleep. And then a knock on the door wakened me.
4: Who is it?
3: Pedro. Why are you sleeping so late?
4: I don't feel well.
3: Ah, my little one does not feel well. What a pity.
4: Please, Petrov, I want to sleep.
3: Very well. Today is Sunday and there is no performance. But tomorrow, my little Gorgo, you had better be in the best of health, understand? Otherwise, I'll see that you really become sick.
2: After he left, I fell into the deep sleep again. And then something woke me. My muscles ached as though I had been stretched on a rack. It was daylight again. It was Monday. My pajamas seemed uncomfortably tight, and I looked down, and the sleeves only reached my elbows. I stared, and my heart stopped beating. Then I remembered the XR3. Like a drunken man, I staggered over to the mirror, looked. Yes, I had grown. I had grown. My pajamas were stretched to bursting. I was growing. I was at least 5 feet tall. 5 feet tall! It was almost time for the performance now. Petrov would be coming for me any minute, and I didn't want him to see me. Not yet. So I piled furniture against the door. And waited.
3: All right, Gorgo. Time to go to the theater.
4: I can't go, Petrov. Not tonight. I'm still sick.
3: What? You little swine, do you think I'm going to postpone a performance because you're sick? Open the door.
4: No. Petrov, no. Don't come in. Don't come in.
3: You little fool. I'll break every bone in your body.
2: I had the key, and I heard it turning in the lock. The furniture against the door would only hold for a minute, and I ran to my valise, took out a straight razor, and then, like a frightened animal, I waited.
3: Barricade the door, will you?
7: little. Gorgo. In the name of heaven, what...
4: Yes, Petrov. I got it. I stole the XR-3, and I took it. Now, you see...
7: You idiot. Do you realize what you've done? You've ruined the act. You've ruined it, do you hear?
4: Yes, but I'm a man now. I'm a man, not a dwarf. They won't stare at me now. They won't...
7: No? That's what you think. If that doctor could make you grow, he can make you small again. Smaller than ever.
4: No, Petrov, no!
7: Yes, Gorgo. You've grown, but not so much that I can't handle you. We're going to see him right now.
4: Petrov, no! Let me alone, for heaven's sake!
7: Don't struggle, you! The razor! No, don't!
4: I told you to leave me alone. I told you. And now it's all over. We've played our last performance together, Petrov.
0: A doomed man sitting in the death house pauses in his story, recalling the first time the clock struck 12 for
8: murder at midnight.

0: And now here is Gorgo again, continuing his story to the priest in the death house.
1: I stayed in my hotel room another day and took two more XR3 capsules. And when I looked into the mirror that night, I was over 6 feet tall. That was enough. That was all I wanted. Now I would leave the hotel. They'd never know who killed Petrov. They'd be looking for Gorgo, a 3-foot midget. Never suspect me. Yes, I was in the clear. I stripped Petrov, put on his clothes. They were a little tight, but they did well enough. Then I went through the lobby and into the night. The mere experience of walking was exciting, exhilarating, as though I were walking on a high fence. And nobody looked at me twice. The staring eyes were gone. I was normal. Normal. First, I had to find a place to live. I passed by a boarding house with a sign, Room to Let. I rang the bell.
2: Yeah, what is it? Oh, hello.
1: Hello. My name is Baker, John Baker. I saw your sign about a room.
2: Well, would you like to see it, big boy?
1: If you don't mind.
2: I don't mind a bit. Come in. Come in. It's a lovely room. We got a nice class of people. I'm sure you'll like it.
1: I'm sure I will. But first, Miss...
2: Devlin. Rhoda Devlin.
1: Yeah, Miss Devlin, I just wanted to say I've been living in hotels all my life, and I can't give you any references.
2: Forget it. My mother owns the place, and, well, we're not exactly formal. Besides, you look good to me.
1: I do?
2: Yeah. I always did go for big men.
1: Big?
2: Yeah.
1: Oh. And I've always liked pretty girls. This was a dream come true. I was a normal man, and a normal girl was attracted to me. She was blonde and blue-eyed, and her head came up to my shoulder. A week passed. A week that was beyond my wildest dreams. I took Rhoda out, and we went everywhere. I fell in love with her. Madly in love. She was so small, so delicate. I wanted to protect her always. She had opened up a new and magic world to me, a world of light and love and laughter. And then, one night it happened. I was taking Rhoda home from the movies, and we were passing a billiard parlor, and there were several idlers in front of the place. They began saying things.
3: Hey, look at the giant.
4: Yeah. How's the weather up there, big boy?
5: Hey, girlie, what do you got there, Pike's Peak?
1: You wait here, Rhoda. I'll shut their mouths for them.
6: All right. I crack the skull of the next man who opens his mouth.
2: Please, Johnny, don't bother with
6: them. Yeah, but they're saying...
2: I know, but don't mind them. Let's keep walking.
6: No, I will.
2: Please.
1: All right.
7: Well, what do you know? The big baboon trying to throw his weight around.
1: I wanted to smash their jeering faces, knock them down. But Rhoda and I walked on to her mother's boarding house, and she was strangely silent as we entered the dimly lit foyer. She hadn't said a single word since we had passed that billiard parlor. I was vaguely disturbed. I took her in my arms, but she pushed me away.
2: No, please don't.
1: What's the matter, baby? Is it what those men at the billiard parlor said?
2: I don't know. It seems to me you're growing bigger. Right before my eyes.
1: Growing bigger?
2: Yeah. I thought at first I was seeing things, but now I know it's true. I know it's crazy. It's crazy, but when we first met, the top of my head reached your shoulders. And now...
1: Yeah? What about now?
2: Now it doesn't reach your shoulders anymore. You've grown bigger.
1: No, Rhoda, you don't know what you're saying. This is your imagination.
2: No, it's true. We'd better not see each other anymore. I'm afraid of you, John. You're too big now. Good night.
1: No, Rhoda, listen.
2: Oh, don't
1: no,
2: touch
1: Rhoda,
2: me.
1: Please.
2: Oh, let go of my arm.
1: No, not until you hear what I have to say. Rhoda, I love you. Do you hear? I love you, and I'm not going to let you just toss me aside.
2: Let me go, no. You big glove. Let me go.
1: No, stop that. No, stop that screaming. You want to wake the whole street up.
2: Go. Help.
1: Stop it. Stop it. Stop that screaming. Stop, I say. Stop.
2: Let me go.
1: Yeah.
2: You're hurting me. I can't breathe.
1: Lifeless body sagged in my arms. I'd forgotten my own strength. And in my fury, I'd strangled her. Like a man in a dream, I lowered her body gently to the floor and then turned to look at my reflection in the full-length mirror in the foyer. Yes. Yes, it was true. The pitiless mirror reflected a giant. I'd grown at least 6 inches. The XR3 had continued its work, was making me grow even now. Now I was a freak again. They stared at me again and pitied me. The beautiful, normal world I had so briefly enjoyed came crashing down over my ears. I ran out of the house like a wild man and into the street. Dr. Mead. Yes, I had to see him. At once, I ran to his office. Avoiding the well-lit streets, and the light was on, and I prayed that he was in. I knocked on the door.
3: Yes, what? Good Lord.
1: Hello, Dr. Mead. You remember me?
3: Why, no, I can't say that I do.
1: Look up into my face, Doctor. The features are the same you looked down upon not so long ago.
3: Gorgo, the midget.
1: No, Dr. Mead. It's Gorgo the giant now.
3: So it was you who stole the bottle of XR3 capsules from my desk.
1: Yes, yes, yes.
3: And this is the result. This and Petrov's murder.
1: He deserved to die.
3: It does not alter the fact that it still was murder.
1: Dr. Mead! I'm not here to argue law with you. I want you to save me. You've got to stop this growing process.
3: But how? What can I do?
1: An antidote. You must have an antidote.
3: I'm sorry, but I haven't. There just isn't any.
1: What? No antidote? Oh, you're lying.
3: I assure you, I'm telling the truth, Gorgo. I was interested in making things grow, not making them smaller.
1: Yeah. Then I'm lost. There's no way out.
3: I'm sorry.
1: All my life I was a little man. I wanted to know what it was like to be a big man. Now I am big. Too big. Isn't that amusing, Doctor? Too little and then too big. Like the swing of a pendulum. I wish I were little again. As I knew what to expect then. I was used to that. Now they'll stare at me again. They'll laugh and jeer at me. Gorgo the giant. Gorgo the giant.
3: I think we'd better call the police, Gorgo.

0: Well, Father, that's my story. See, that's why I'm here in the death house. Now, tell me, am I evil?
1: No, my son. You have been unfortunate, but not evil. You have sinned, yes. But you have been sinned against, too. They're coming for you, Gorgo.
0: I hear. And I'm glad.
1: Glad?
0: Yes. Glad. I don't mind dying now. This world, Father, what has it ever meant to me? But there, in the next world, there no man will be strange and all will be equal. And perhaps there I will find peace.
2: With firm and measured tread, the man who was first too small and then too big walks down the corridor. And the iron doors along the way rattle and clang like the chiming of the clock when it first struck 12 for
3: murder at

Remember to be with us again when death walks through the darkness with giant strides and the clocks strike 12 for Murder at Midnight. The part of Gorgo was played by Carl Swenson. With music by Charles Paul, Murder at Midnight was directed by Anton M. Leder.

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13: Ironized Yeast presents Lights Out, Everybody. South brings you stories of the supernatural and the supernormal, dramatizing the fantasies and the mysteries of the unknown. We tell you this frankly, so if you wish to avoid the excitement and tension of these imaginative plays, we urge you calmly but sincerely to turn off your radio now.
14: This is Arch Obler with Quite a Cold. The idea for tonight's story, the strange story of He Dug It Up, came to me a few years ago when I was in England, pre-war England. I lived in a hotel overlooking a peaceful garden, and looking down into that bit of quiet, I strangely thought of death. But first, Frank Martin with a word.
13: If you're thin and jittery, run down and always tired, if you envy your peppy, popular, successful friends and wonder what they've got that you haven't got, why, maybe it's only more vitamin B and iron. Yes, today's thousands may suffer from deficiencies of these vital substances. Yet when you need them, there's such an easy way to get more of them. Simply take ironized yeast tablets. They're the famous two-way tonic that gives you both vitamin B and iron. So when you need them, ironized yeast helps two ways to step up your weight and pep and sparkle, your enjoyment of life. Jot that name down now. Ironized Yeast Tablets. And now?
15: Lights out. Everybody.
16: It is a nice day. Yes, I agree with you, Mr. Sparrow. It's as nice a day as I, too, have ever seen. I remember a day like this when I was about 12. Mother took me into London to see the King's Palace. Yes, that was Edward. And I had on a green suit and I... But that wouldn't interest you now, would it, Mr. Sparrow? Funny, I never went back. Less than 100 miles away, and I...
17: Morning,
16: never...
17: Mr. Jeffrey.
16: Good morning, Mr. Elkin.
17: Mr. Jeffrey. Kind of late in the season to be planting now, ain't it?
16: I wouldn't exactly say that, Mr. Elkington. Not for what I'm planting.
17: Now, what would that be, might I be asking?
16: A tree, my friend.
17: Oh.
16: A nice, strong catalpa tree. My son sent it to me all the way from Exeter.
17: You don't say, catalpa tree. Well, now. I say, could I be giving you a hand with that shovel, Mr. Jeffrey?
16: No, thank you kindly. I like to dig in the soil, and the exercise does me good. Thank you kindly.
17: Well, then I'll be off on my business, Mr. Jeffrey. Good morning to you.
16: Good morning, Mr. Elkington. Good morning. But it is a good morning. The rain certainly softened you up, didn't they, Mr. Ground? Nice and soft. Nice and soft. Going to dig you a nice deep hole, Mr. Catalpa. Nice deep hole so that your roots will have a good firm start in life. Yes, indeed. Well. That's not the way to act, Mr. Ground, throwing big boulders in the way of my shovel. Mighty big stone, too, from the sound of it. Dig you up, Mr. Boulder. If it takes me a week, yes, indeed. Big stone, all right. Keep after it, that's all. Buried all these years in the corner of my garden, and I never knew about you, now, did I? There. There, that's showing results. Yeah. Like an oblong. That's

0: Mrs. Gracie? Mrs. Gracie?
1: Yes, what is
0: it? Mrs. Gracie, come out here. You've got to come out.
1: All right, all right. Now, what in creation is it, Mr. Jeffrey?
0: Mrs. Gracie, look. Look.
1: Land sakes alive. What kind of a hole for a tree is that? Don't see why in the world...
0: Look, I tell you.
1: Is it a coffin?
0: Coffin? That size and out of stone? Then what would a coffin be doing in my garden?
1: I never heard of anyone being buried here. It's much too big.
0: Mrs. Gracie, I got it.
1: What?
0: Roman. The Romans left it here.
1: Romans?
0: Don't you understand? The Romans invaded and lived in Britain over 1,500 years ago. They left it here.
1: Nobody like that lived round here. And don't you tell me anything different, Mr. Jeffrey.
0: But I am telling you, a Rome is a coffinist.
1: Now, Mr. Jeffrey.
0: Oh, never mind. Mr. Robinson, run over and get Mr. Robinson here. Tell him to bring a couple of men. We've got to dig this thing up.
1: We've got to dig it up? Mr. Jeffrey, it's the sun that struck your head.
0: Now, don't stand there lecturing me. Mr. Robinson, hurry, get him.
1: No, no, I won't.
0: What?
1: Not to dig it up, I won't. To bury it deeper, yes, but not to dig it up.
0: Mrs.
1: Coffin or one of them heathen, whatever you call it, it makes no difference. If it's been buried here all these years, then I say cover it over and let it be. There's some things best left deep under the ground.
2: All right, men, are you ready with the ropes?
3: Ready, Mr. Robinson.
2: Yes, right, you are. How about you, Joe?
4: All ready, Mr. Robinson.
2: Good. Now, when I give the signal, 1, 2, 3, you on that side of the rope pull, while you on the other side work on the block and tackle. 1, 2, and up on 3. Have you got it?
3: Well, we have it.
0: Oh, Mr. Robinson, you will be careful. I mean not to damage.
2: Now,
0: I mean,
2: look here, please. Friend Jeffrey. I've been in the building and excavating trade and constable of this township for 20 years.
0: I know.
2: And all that time, I've given only one thing, and that's satisfaction.
0: Yes, sir.
2: Now, as for this little stone container...
0: Little Judas priest man is 10 foot by 3, and heaven knows how heavy.
2: Well, true as that may be to my way of thinking, it's still a small job. If you're worried about my damaging it, you're free to call in one of my competitors.
0: No, Mr. Robinson, I want you to handle the matter. Oh, yes, yes.
2: All right, then stay clear, and I'll give the order.
0: Now, wait. If you please, Mr. Robinson, wait.
2: Eh?
0: That housekeeper of mine, Mrs. Gracie, she wouldn't want to miss the doings, and I don't know where she's gone off to. If you'd only wait...
2: Now, Mr. Jeffrey, I'm a busy man, so if you'll just stand aside...
0: Now, please.
2: All right, men. Now, don't pull until I give the signal. 1, 2, 3, up with it. Up. Easy there, Joe. Bring those ropes over the left. Up with it. Up with it.
3: They're lifting it.
2: Steady there. Not too fast, you fool. Stand with the timbers ready to put under it. Easy now, Joe.
0: No. Don't swing it too high. Not too high. Are you deaf? Not too high or it'll...
5: No. Put it back in the ground. Put it back in the ground, I tell you.
0: Mrs. Gracie, what in the...
2: Get
0: way?
2: Out of the way.
5: Put it back in the ground. In the ground. It was and in the ground. It belongs. Mr. Jeffrey, I'm warning you.
2: Get out of the way. Jeffrey, get that woman out
5: in
2: of the way.
5: In the ground.
0: Mrs. Gracie, are you crazy?
2: You crazy old woman. Get away. My men can't hold it.
6: The tackle, it's slipping.
3: Look out.
2: Look out. Get on those ropes, fools. Get on those ropes. Lift. Hurry now.
7: Mother in heaven, it fell right on top of her. Coffin fell right on top of her. Oh, Mrs. Gracie.
8: Ladies and gentlemen, I think you'll agree when an ancient stone coffin buried for centuries in a peaceful English countryside becomes an instrument of sudden death, well, it's time for a deep breath and let our well-stretched imaginations move back into hope again as we turn our thoughts to something that perhaps is your problem. Could this be you saying to your children...
9: Listen, you kids, I'm tired. This war job has got me down. Now keep quiet, you hear me?
10: Oh, Joe, don't be so cross to the children. Come eat your good supper and you'll feel better.
9: Cross? Who's cross? I'm tired, I tell you. I'm too tired to eat. I'm too tired to sleep. All I ask is a little peace, and you keep my nerves on edge with your nagging. No wonder I'm getting thin as a rail.
8: Oh, now, mister, don't be so quick to blame your family or your job. Maybe all that's to blame is vitamin B and iron shortage. You say you're thin and tired and jittery? Well, when you don't get enough vitamin B from the food you eat, you may lose your appetite. You may eat so poorly that you lose weight and lose your pep. Why, you may not even get all the good out of what you do eat. And when

0: If you don't get enough iron from your food, you may be weak and pale, feel only half alive.
1: Well, if that is my trouble, can I help it?
0: Yes, sir, I think you can. And here's the quickest, easiest way I know. Take ironized yeast tablets. They're the famous two-way tonic that gives you both vitamin B and iron. Yet they cost but a few pennies a day. And these pleasant little tablets are an absolute cinch to take. So if you simply need more vitamin B and iron, don't wait. Start taking ironized yeast tablets right away, tonight. Then see if pretty quick you aren't saying,
1: "Boy, oh boy, I feel swell. Tired? Jittery? Not me. Not put on pounds. That ironized yeast sure is great stuff."
0: Now, back to Lights Out and our story of He Dug It Up. The stone coffin has fallen and the old housekeeper is dead.
2: It's a cruel thing, Mr. Jeffrey. Cruel indeed.
3: Yes.
2: Cruel and yet not cruel. For the ways of the divine providence are beyond our poor mortal understanding. Yes, I shall say that very thing over her grave when we bury the poor woman.
3: As you wish, Reverend.
2: Ah, what a day this has been. More excitement in just a few hours in this village than we've had in a dozen years. I wonder now whether... Oh, almost nine. Well, I better be getting back to the church. Have to get everything ready for the service tomorrow. Did you speak to Mr. Carboy about the coffin?
3: Yes.
2: That's good. We'll pay the good lady proper respect, we will. Well, I'll be on my way.
3: Good night, Reverend.
2: One thing more, Mr. Jeffrey.
3: Yes?
2: I didn't want to speak of it in all the excitement before, but I feel I really should.
3: Yes, Reverend?
2: I know you were in quite an emotional state of mind, but do you feel it was quite the proper and respectable thing to do? I mean, having that Roman antique brought right here into the house, when it, inanimate thing though it be, was the direct cause of poor Mrs. Grace's death.
3: I wanted the sarcophagus in here, Reverend.
2: Wanted it? But what possible use could that great stone sepulchre be to you? Oh, I realize it has certain intrinsic value. After the funeral, we'll get in touch with the proper museum authorities in London and have them take care of it. But don't you see, it wasn't quite respectful of the dead. Bringing the very thing in here that had caused the tragedy. Not respectful at all, Mr. Jeffrey.
3: It was what I wanted. Good night, Reverend.
2: But, Mr. Jeffrey, I... Good night. Good night.
3: Disrespectful. No fault of Mr. Coffin that she ran under it. Call in the proper authorities. I'm proper authority in Roman things myself, I am. Read the whole Gibbon's Decline and Fall of the Roman Empire, didn't I? I certainly did. Here you are, Mr. Coffin. Just where I made them put you. And I did make them, didn't I? Ran right under you, she did. Superstitious old fool. No fault of yours, Mr. Coffin. Yes, you're a big one. Let me see. About 10 feet long on this side and 4 this way. It's a discovery that ought to make history, that it ought. Wait for experts, should I? What would the experts do? Cart you off to one of those museums and there I'd be... the man that found you, with nothing but a hole in my garden and a new grave in the cemetery to show what had happened. No. I'd be my own expert, Mr. Corbett. I'd open you up myself right now. And I'll take the blame or credit and no mistake about it. The iron bar. Mr. Robinson will wonder where his crowbar went. Now, won't he, Mr. Corbett? But we'll give it back to him in the morning. Yes, indeed. Yes. Got you wide open enough to look inside now, haven't I? Experts. I'll show them. The dark. Can't see. Matches. There now. If you don't mind now, Mr. Coffin, I'll bend over to see what you've got inside. Carpy. Got a call. Are you there? Are you there? Reverend, this is Mr. Jeffrey. Yes, Jeffrey. No. Listen to me. That Roman sarcophagus, I just opened it. Inside of it, there's something, a woman, and yet it isn't. I mean... Oh, Reverend, come over quickly. You see, whatever it is, I don't think it's dead.
2: You must listen to me. I'm a person of understanding, of judgment. I say leave it alone. Don't go near the thing until they get here. Now, I phoned Dr. Thompson at the British Museum. He's an expert, a qualified expert.
3: Expert. There you go, experting again. Now, you shove on that side, and I'll pull on with this.
2: Yes.
3: There. Now, that ought to fetch the lid off.
2: Well, it's all against my better judgment.
3: All right. Off with it. She goes. Another shove. Open. We've got it open. Reverend, look. Look at her head.
2: What in Satan's name is it?
3: Lion's head. That's it, a lion's head.
2: And the body of a woman.
3: And alive. She is alive.
2: Don't be a fool. It's a heathen idol, stone.
3: No, it's living skin. I'll touch it. I'll prove it. Tis stone.
2: The blasphemous heathen thing. We'll cover it up, and in the morning I'll have it buried again.
3: No, you won't. It's mine. Found it on my property.
2: Oh, heaven forgive you. The blood of your poor housekeeper still staining it.
3: Staining it? What are you talking about?
2: Mrs. Grace's blood. See, it's still on it.
3: But the outside of the coffin fell on her. This part was closed.
2: But it is blood. Fresh blood.
3: Oh, it can't be, Alfie.
2: Mr. Jeffrey.
3: Reverend, that woman. A minute ago I felt cold stone, and now it's warm.
2: Constable, can't you walk any faster?
4: Oh, it'll wait, Reverend. Whatever it is, it'll wait.
2: But I tell you, he acted like a madman. Practically threw me out of the house bodily because I persisted.
4: Wait a minute, Reverend. Begging your pardon, wait a minute. Me, I don't know a thing about this. I'm sleeping as peaceful as a sheep in the fields when you wake me up.
2: Will you represent the law in this community?
4: But begging your pardon, I don't know that there's any representing to do. If you get what I mean.
2: But I told you...
4: Yes, sir, you told me that the coffin that killed poor Mrs. Gracie...
2: He opened it, I tell you.
4: And since when is that against the law?
2: Oh, keep walking, ma'am, keep walking.
4: Begging your pardon, Reverend, I know when I'm walking.
2: Now, here's the house. Now, go in there and see for yourself.
4: And that's just what I'm going to do, sir.
2: You'll see. I demand that you remove the heathen idol by force and have it buried in the ground where it belongs. I demand...
4: Hold it, sir. Well, it's me, Mr. Jeffrey.
3: I didn't send for you.
2: I brought him here.
3: Oh, it's you, is it?
2: And now, Mr. Jeffrey, I feel it my duty to...
4: Begging your pardon, Reverend. As long as you got me out of bed, let me do the talking, if you don't mind, sir. Now, Mr. Jeffrey, I'd like a bit of an explanation.
3: Explanation, my grandmother.
2: Constable, he slammed the door in our faces.
4: Well, that he did, but what of it? He's broke no law that I know of.
2: Then come and see for yourself.
4: Eh?
2: At the window.
4: What? Glory be. I see the thing now. It can't be alive.
2: I don't know. Stone, and yet it was warm to the touch.
4: It better not be alive.
2: Why do you say that?
4: Because, look for yourself. Mr. Jeffrey, he's cutting into her with that bit of...

0: It was good of you to come in and help me, Mr. Elton.
1: I'm right glad to be of service, I am. I'm glad to be of service, but this is devilish hard rock.
0: Yes, yes, it is. But we've got to break the statue open, Mr. Elkington. We've got to.
1: If you say so.
0: Oh, those fools, the constable and the reverend, they'll be back soon with some new ideas about getting into the house now, won't they?
1: I suppose so.
0: But they won't stop me. They won't. It's my big chance to do something before I die. I make a big discovery, I tell you. They won't stop me. We'll have the statue cut open before they get here now, won't we, Mr. Elkington?
1: We'll try, I will
0: yes,
1: try.
0: Yes, yes, yes, yes. Cut it open and know the secret. Something that keeps that stone warm as if it were flesh. That'll be a wonderful discovery now, won't it?
1: Ah, that it will.
0: Faster, Mr. Elkington, faster.
1: I'll try. Crikey, this stone is so hard.
0: They mustn't stop us. No. Faster, Mr. Elkington. Elkington, why have you stopped?
1: It's my fingers cramped. I can't open my hands.
0: Chisel, give it to me.
1: All right.
0: Got to keep working. Got to. I'll know the secret in you, Lionhead. That's the name I'm going to give her, Elkington. Lionhead. The power that's kept the stone in you warm all these centuries. I've got to know that, Lionhead. And I will know it. Have to keep working. Have to keep working.
2: Anything like that come on the female?
3: Now, Reverend, you can drive a man too far. I tell you
4: no,
3: that
4: no, Constable, now we'll tell you. For 24 hours, you've been telling the people of this community that the law won't permit you to do this and the law won't permit you to do that.
3: Well, it won't.
4: But we tell you we won't stand by and permit one of our citizens to indulge in heathen madness and not do something about it. Am I right, gentlemen?
5: Absolutely right.
3: But what can I do? He's in his own home. He's not committing any public nuisance.
4: We've gone over that 100 times. The fact remains you've got to go in there and stop him. You've got to.
0: The hardest stone in the world. They made you Yes.
1: Mr. Jeffrey, I'm asking you, please stop cutting into it.
0: Secret
1: please.
0: Of the warmth. Before any of the others know about it. Or they stop me.
1: Hark! What's that?
0: Got to keep working.
1: That sound, Mr. Jeffrey, what is it?
0: Can't talk to you, Mr. Elkington. Important work.
1: But, Mr. Jeffrey, the chisel, why did you drop it?
0: My hand. Like an electric current running through the chisel.
1: Oh, no.
0: No, just a weariness in my muscles. Pick up the chisel. Yes. Go on.
1: I think I'm going now,
0: no,
1: Mr.
0: No,
1: Jeffrey.
0: No, you stay where you are.
1: I'd rather go.
0: I tell you, stay there. If I lock the door for you, they will come in. And I won't let them in before I learn the secret, you hear me?
1: That sound, Mr. Jeffrey, it's like something burning. Do you hear? It's been getting louder and louder.
0: Well, stop. I've got to find the secret of that warmth. 15 centuries of warmth.
1: Mr. Jeffrey, it's the constable.
0: I don't care.
6: Open up, Mr. Jeffrey.
0: You won't stop me, you meddling fool.
6: Open up, Mr. Jeffrey, in the name of the law. We've got a warrant this time, good and proper.
0: Warrant? Oh, no.
1: Oh, Mr. Warrant. Jeffrey, you ought to really...
0: No. I'm almost finished. Go away.
4: We've got Professor Thompson from the museum.
6: Mr. Jeffrey, I warn you.
0: No.
6: Open up or we'll break down the door.
1: Mr. Jeffrey, I beg of you, please.
0: No, they won't stop me. But I'm almost through.
1: I tell you, I'm frightened, I am.
0: Almost broken through to the middle of my statue.
1: Oh, no.
0: I'll find out a secret and no one else. There. My chisel's breaking through. It's hollow. Breaking through. In a second, I'll know. In a second, I'll...
1: Help! Somebody help!
3: Mr. Jeffrey! What, Mr. Jeffrey?
1: He's on fire!
3: All right, men, quiet down. There's nothing more we can do. Mr. Jeffrey is dead.
4: Such a horrible way to die.
3: It was the lantern.
2: Set him afire, I guess.
1: No, it wasn't that.
2: Hey, what's that, Mr. Elfington?
1: I saw it all. A flame came out of the statue.
2: You're daft, man.
1: No, I swear it's the truth. I saw it. Professor Thompson, you tell him. What did you see as you came through the door?
5: There was a flame from it.
4: You don't really mean that.
2: But how can that be? Flame from a statue?
5: And the Romans went down to Egypt.
4: Professor, tell us, what is it? What is this statue?
5: The lioness-headed goddess Sekhmet.
4: Well?
5: And they worshipped her as the goddess

0: Oh. Now, just a second, Mr. Obler. Are you asking us to believe that in the year of our Lord, 1940, they could unearth a stone sarcophagus containing a Roman fire goddess capable of burning a man to death? Oh, come now.
1: Well, is that any more difficult to believe than that a small Austrian house painter with a comedy mustache could try to burn up a world? You know, Frank, England is an island full of mysterious traces of ancient civilizations. Have you ever heard of Stonehenge?
0: Stonehenge? What's that?
1: Well, it's a strange... But I'll tell you about that in just a moment.
0: And ladies and gentlemen, I'll take that moment to remind you, if simply because of vitamin B and iron shortage, you're unattractively thin and nervous, unable to eat or sleep as you should, seldom feeling really peppy and alive, then for your own sake, try ironized yeast tablets. They cost but a few pennies a day. What's more, they're sold on a money-back basis. Listen, if you don't quickly begin to eat and sleep better, to feel much stronger and livelier, and if you're not convinced that ironized yeast will help you gain pounds of grand new flesh, the cost of the first bottle will be refunded to you in full by Ironized Yeast, Box IY, Rahway, New Jersey. Just be very sure you get the one and only ironized yeast, with IY on the package and on each tablet. And now, Mr. Obler, you're about to tell us...
1: Yes, about Stonehenge. Over in England, miles away from the cities, you're driving along, and suddenly as you come over a rise of the road, there are these tremendous archways and monuments of stone, a strange semicircle of great stone pillars. Archaeologists say they've been there since prehistoric times, yet there are no stone quarries within hundreds of miles. No one knows how those blocks of stone got there and who or what put them there. These unsolved mysteries from out of mankind's past, who knows but that someday traces of our own civilization will be found, and then a super race of man will ask, were they men, these people of 1943?
0: And now, what happens next week, Mr. Obler?
1: Well, we were talking about a little Austrian house painter before, Schickelgruber by name. Now, we all know how his warped ideas shook a world. Well, next week's story is about a boy, a college boy who also had a twisted idea and with it twisted a universe. The title, Oxychloride X. The time, next week.
0: Yes, Lights Out will come to you again next Tuesday at the same time. Be sure to listen to Arch Obler's Oxychloride X. And if you need more vitamin B and iron, be sure to try ironized yeast, the one and only ironized yeast, with the big letters IY on the package and on each tablet.

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1: Countdown for blast-off. X minus 5, minus 4, minus 3, minus 2, X minus 1, fire! From the far horizons of the unknown come transcribed tales of new dimensions in time and space. These are stories of the future. Adventures in which you'll live in a million could-be years on a thousand maybe worlds. 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

0: The doll shop stood on a quiet Washington side street, not too far from the sprawling Pentagon building. A woman and child waited outside. The little girl peering eagerly through the window at the dolls inside. And the woman glancing impatiently at her wristwatch, as if expecting someone who was late for an appointment. There was nothing about the doll shop to warn them that they were waiting to keep an appointment with doom.
1: Mommy, look!
2: Hmm? What, dear?
1: In the window of the shop, the tiny dolls. Oh, Mommy, do you think Daddy will buy me one?
2: We'll ask him when he comes, dear. Should be here soon. He said 3 o'clock on this corner.
1: I see him, Mommy. See?
2: Oh, Henry, over here.
3: Hello, dear. I'm sorry I'm late.
2: Well, we're all ready to go shopping. Cindy's been...
3: Yes, well, I'm afraid we'll have to call off the shopping, Elmer.
2: Oh, Henry, we promised Cindy.
3: Well, I'm sorry, but it's just one of those things. You've been the wife of an army colonel long enough to know his life isn't his own.
2: What is it this time?
3: Well, some more of that flying sphere nonsense. The pilot who says he sighted it last month crashed and was killed today, and the general wants a full report.
2: Oh, dear. What next?
3: Well, I got a staff meeting at the Pentagon at 3:15.
1: Daddy, look in this window.
3: Yes, well, I haven't time, dear. Alma, I... Yes.
1: Just for a minute, Daddy,
3: yes,
1: please.
3: Now, Cindy, I haven't time to stop and watch a bunch of 6-inch dolls parading around in the shop window. Say, they are lifelike, aren't they? Look at that, Alma. Dolls are marching around like a regular review. They've even got their own little band.
1: See the one in the red jacket, Daddy?
3: Yeah.
1: He's the leader. He's bowing to us.
3: Well, they don't look human.
2: Henry, your staff meeting.
3: Yes. Well, I got to run.
1: Can we buy one, Daddy?
3: Well, not now, dear, and I'll run along. Now, don't go spending a lot of money on that nonsense.
2: No, Mama. Dear.
3: Bye. Bye, Cindy.
1: Bye, Daddy. Oh, look, Mommy, the band is going to play.
2: Aren't they wonderful, honey? Honey, I must have stood on this corner 1,000 times. I've never noticed this shop before.
1: Look at the man inside, Mommy. Who's he?
2: That's the proprietor, dear.
1: Doesn't he look funny with those red cheeks and white mustache?
2: It's easy to see who he models his dolls after.
1: Mommy, look, he's coming to the door. He's coming.
4: Good evening, children.
2: Good evening.
1: How funny he talks.
2: Hush, Cindy.
4: Would you like to step inside the shop of Santo Pirigi?
2: Well, yes, we would, but...
4: This way.
1: Mommy, it's like fairyland.
4: Here in the shop of Santo Pirigi, creator of Pirigi's universal wonderful dolls, the world of adult reality is blended with the world of child's fantasy.
2: This is a new shop, isn't it, Mr. Pirigi?
4: What is new and what is old? Come, this way. Would you like to meet one of my little ones?
1: Oh, yes.
4: Now, this one in the red jacket is Toto. He's the leader. Handle him ever so gently. See, I will set him on the table. Speak, little one.
5: How do you do? How do you do? How do you do?
1: Oh, my, he talks the doll talk.
2: Amazing, absolutely amazing.
4: That is nothing for Pirigi's wonderful dolls. Listen, sing. Sing, Toto. Sing for the little girl.
5: My name is Toto.
4: Sing, Toto.

0: More!
1: How do they work, Mr. Parigi?
2: How do they work? Ah, that is the secret of the great Parigi, greatest of all doll makers. To make an ordinary doll is nothing. To make a perfect replica, that is something. But to make a doll with intelligence, that is the work of an artist, eh?
3: I suppose that they're very expensive to buy.
2: But Parigi does not sell his dolls, madam.
3: You don't sell them?
2: When I construct a doll like Toto, I cannot bear to be permanently separated from him. So instead of selling, I rent my little people.
3: You do? You rent dolls?
2: Precisely. $10.
3: For how long?
2: For as long as they are cherished. My only request is that when you grow tired of my dolls, you return them to me in good condition.
0: Oh, Mommy, could we take him home?
4: Take him home! Take him home! Take him home!
0: Oh, look, he's bowing in, Danny. He wants to
3: well,
0: come.
3: Well, honey, your father said that we shouldn't spend a lot
0: oh,
3: of money.
0: Oh, please, I'll take such good care of it. Please.
3: Well, honey, we'll have to deal with your father later, but... Well...
0: Oh, Mommy!
3: All right. Wrap him up, Mr. Parigi. But I have a feeling that when your father comes home, we'll be sorry.
4: Be sorry! Be sorry! Be sorry! Be sorry!

0: Now, Toto, this is my room, and you're going to sleep right here next to my pillow. I wish you wouldn't laugh like that. I'm going to have to teach you some manners. And you be quiet, because my daddy will be home soon. And he's a colonel in the Air Force staff, and he'll bust you to private if you don't behave. Come along now. I'm going to introduce you to my puppy dog, Mr. Blister, so be good. Here, Mr. Blister. Here, Blister. Come on. Mr. Blister, this is Toto. Oh, dear, I don't think Mr. Blister likes you, Toto. Come over here and shake hands with Toto, Mr. Blister. Come on now.
1: Here. Sidney, what happened?
0: Mr. Blister tried to bite my doll. Look how frightened he is.
1: Oh, honey, dolls don't get frightened.
0: But he was frightened, Mommy. He screamed.
1: You imagined it, dear. It's only a doll.
0: He did.
1: Well, Mr. Blister didn't mean it. Now, you know he's the gentlest little pup alive.
0: He is, and he's nasty, and I hate him.
1: Oh, now, see, you've hurt his feelings.
0: I don't care. He tried to bite my new doll, and I don't ever want to see him again, ever.
1: Oh, dear. All right, Mr. Blister, you come downstairs with me.
2: Cindy's angry with you tonight.
0: I'll kill him.
1: Cindy, where did you learn a thing like that?
0: Toto said it.
1: Honey, you've had a very exciting day. Now, brush your teeth now and go to bed, hmm? Daddy's coming home late, so he'll see you in the morning. Good night, dear. Sleep well.
0: I hate him.
3: Hate him. Hate him. Hate him. Hate him.
4: Morning, Alma. Breakfast ready?
1: In a minute, dear. How was the staff meeting last night?
5: Horrible bore, as usual.
6: I don't know what's got into the old man. Just because a few farmers corroborated the pilot's report, he thinks some strange aircraft has penetrated our radar zone. Well, where's the little one?
1: Up in her room.
6: Well, that's funny. She's usually down here before me.
1: Well, she's probably up to something. Sit down, dear.
6: Say, remind me to take some papers back to the War Department, will you? I left them in my strong box.
1: You haven't been bringing your reports home, have you?
6: Well, it's safe enough.
1: Well, you told me it was against regulations to bring secret papers home.
6: Well, I had to finish some work for the old man, and nobody will ever know the difference.
1: Well, I don't know. Oh, would you feed the puppy before we sit down, Henry?
6: Yes.
1: His bowl's under the sink.
6: Where is he? Say, that's funny. Here's his supper from last night, only half eaten.
1: He's getting fussy. Doesn't like canned dog food anymore.
6: Here, Blister. Here, Blister, Blister, Blister. Now, where the dickens is that mutt?
1: Maybe he's on the back porch.
6: Here, Blister. Hey. Alma.
1: What is it, dear?
6: Alma, look.
1: Henry, is he...
6: He's dead.
1: But how?
6: From the looks of it, he might have been poisoned.
1: But who would do a thing like that to an innocent little puppy?
6: I don't know. Now, let me see his dish. Look at that. I don't understand this at all. Not at all.
1: What, dear? What is it?
6: There are pieces of broken glass in this food. Blue glass, you see?
1: How? Henry.
6: What?
1: I just remembered something.
6: What?
1: It may be coincidence, but in the bathroom this morning...
6: Well, what about the bathroom?
1: Oh, Cindy's blue glass, the one with the Mickey Mouse on it, was broken. I found pieces in the wastebasket. I meant to ask her about it.
6: Alma, for heaven's sake, you aren't suggesting that our little girl... Well, she loved Blister more than anyone.
1: Not last night, she didn't.
6: Why not?
1: He went after Toto.
6: Now, who is Toto?
1: That's her new doll.
6: Her what?
1: Honey, I was meaning to tell you.
6: Well, you bought her one of those dolls,
1: I just rented it.
6: Well, rented it. Now, look here, Alma. You know we haven't got the kind of money to throw away.
1: Well, she had her heart set on it, dear. I used my dividend.
6: All right. But what happened with Blister?
1: Well, he went for the doll, and Cindy said she hated him.
6: Oh, well, a child.
1: She said she'd kill him.
6: Where'd she get a thought like that?
1: I don't know.
6: Has she been watching those chillers on television?
1: I don't know.
6: Well, it's too ridiculous. Good heavens, a 9-year-old child putting ground glass in dog food. She'd have to be a monster.
0: Mommy!
1: She's coming.
6: Well, don't say anything. I'll talk to her.
1: Morning, dear.
0: Morning, Mommy. Morning, Daddy. What's the matter?
6: Sit down, dear.
0: Yes, sir.
6: Oh, your mother tells me you broke your blue drinking glass.
0: Oh, no, I didn't break it.
1: Cindy.
0: I didn't.
6: Well, now somebody broke it. It wasn't your mother, and it wasn't me.
0: It must have been Toto.
1: Cynthia.
6: Cindy, you know Toto is only a doll. Now, a doll couldn't have broken your glass, could he? Well?
0: I guess not.
6: So we can't very well blame it on a doll, then, can we?
0: But he must have done it, Daddy.
6: Cindy, you know how Daddy feels about little girls who tell fibs. Now, did you break your glass and maybe accidentally get some pieces into Mr. Blister's dish to sort of punish him for biting your doll?
0: No, Daddy.
6: Well, I'd hate to think you'd done something you knew was wrong and you were blaming it on a doll.
0: Is something wrong with Mr. Blister? Is he sick?
6: Worse than that.
1: Henry.
6: The child has to face reality, Alma.
0: What's the matter with Mr. Blister?
6: He's dead, Cindy.
0: Oh, no. He can't be dead. He isn't dead, Daddy. No, he isn't. He isn't. Mommy.
1: Honey. He is dead, Cindy.
0: But he'll come back. He has to come back.
1: No, darling, he won't come back.
0: Ever?
1: Not ever.
6: Yes. Well, now that we've told you, Cindy, do you want to change your mind about the glass?
1: Henry, leave her alone, please.
0: You think I killed him?
1: Now look what you've done. The child feels guilty enough,
6: my
1: Henry.
6: My dear, this is no time for feelings to interfere.
1: You go up to your room, honey. Daddy and I'll be up in a minute.
0: I don't want to.
1: Please, Cindy. Now, we'll be right up, please. There. That's a good girl. Close the kitchen door behind you.
0: Mr. Blister's dead. He isn't coming back. Ever. Ever. Daddy thinks it was me, but... It was you! It was you!

0: Eat your supper, dear.
1: I'm not hungry.
0: You scarcely touched your lunch.
1: I don't feel like eating.
0: Is it Mr. Blister?
2: Now, answer your mother.
0: She'll work it out her own way, Harry.
2: Well, I don't know, Elmo. When I was a boy, there was such a thing as discipline. Now, the way this child is being brought up...
0: Henry!
2: Well, it's true. There's no respect, lying, and...
0: Oh, there, there, honey. Now, your father's upset. He doesn't mean
2: it. What's happened to us? We were a nice, peaceful, happy family until you bought that cursed doll.
0: Now who's blaming things on the doll?
2: Well, it's true. Oh, now I've spilled my coffee.
0: I'll get you another cup.
2: Never mind. I'm late now. I better be going.
0: Oh, you wanted to get some papers from the strong bar.
2: Oh, yes.
0: Cindy, please, try to eat something.
1: Yes, ma'am.
2: Elma! Elma!
0: What is it?
2: Helmet, it's gone.
0: What's gone?
2: The box, the strong box is gone.
0: It can't be. The door to your study's always locked. You and I have the only keys.
2: I know all that, and I tell you it isn't there.
0: Well, who would go?
2: I don't know. Helma, those confidential reports, if they ever got into the wrong
0: hands. I warned you about keeping them there.
2: What if it ever came out in the open? Can't you see the papers?
0: Call the police, yes, Henry.
2: And throw my army career in a wastebasket after 17 years? No. We've got to find it ourselves.
0: Well, it was there when I went in to clean this morning.
2: What about your key?
0: It's right here. I always keep it with me. It's funny.
2: Oh, no.
0: My other keys are on the ring.
2: Oh, you've lost it.
0: I don't see how.
2: Elma, how could you...
0: Oh, Henry, please.
2: We'll search the house. I can't think of anything else to do.
0: Well, you'll miss the staff meeting.
2: Meeting? My whole career goes up in smoke if we don't find those reports. Somebody got hold of your key and opened that room and... I know. Cindy.
0: You leave the child alone. She's been through enough. You know she wouldn't do a thing like that.
2: I don't know anything anymore. I don't even know my own child. I don't even know you. All I know is that strongbox is gone and it contains papers that are dynamite if the wrong person gets them. The question being who? What's that?
0: It's coming from upstairs. It must be Cindy's doll.
2: Oh, that blasted doll again.
0: Something must have set it off. I don't know how the mechanism works.
2: For heaven's sakes, let's go up and shut it off.
0: Henry.
2: Ever since you...
0: Henry.
2: What?
0: Look.
2: Where, what?
0: Around the doll's neck, the key. The key to your study.
2: You see, Alma, it was Cindy after all.
0: I don't believe
2: it. Well, good heavens, do you have to have it spelled out for you? Here's our doll with a key around its neck.
0: She wouldn't, Henry. You know she wouldn't.
2: Oh, ever since you got this fool doll, she's been acting half insane. At first the dog and now this... I think she hates herself.
0: Henry, Cindy is my child. I know her. I know she's a good, sensitive person with no malice in her.
2: You're simply refusing to face the facts, my dear.
0: What are you going to do?
2: I'm going downstairs and have a talk with that young lady. You're not telling the truth, Cindy.
1: I am. I am.
2: Cindy, now you know that strong box is very important to me. Now, I can understand that you might have been angry at me because I scolded you. And so you took it and hid it, just to spite me. Now, all I ask is for you to tell me the truth. Now, where is it?
1: I didn't take it, Daddy. Honest, I didn't take it.
2: Well, I suppose you're going to tell me now that a little 6-inch doll took it and hid it. Well... I'm speaking to you, young lady.
1: But I didn't take it, Daddy. You don't understand. Toto did it. He's terrible, awful. He says things. He's going to kill everybody.
2: Cindy, you're inventing things.
1: It's true. At night when I'm sleeping, he stands next to my pillow and whispers things to me. Awful things. He told me he'd kill me, too, if I scold,
2: Alma,
1: if I told you.
2: I think this child is sick. I think she needs a doctor.
0: She's frightened, Henry. She's trembling like a leaf. Come on, dear. We'll go up to your room.
1: I don't want to go up there.
0: Honey, Mommy will stay with you.
1: I'm afraid he's up there.
0: Who?
1: Toto.
2: Well, he won't be up there for long. Mr. Toto is going right back to Pierigi's wonderful doll shop before I lose my sanity, which means right now.

0: Colonel Grayson. Welcome to the home of Peerage's wonderful doll.
1: Are you Peerage?
0: Santor Peerage, creator of the universal doll, the doll with a mind, the doll which...
1: I'm returning one of your masterpieces.
0: Oh? If you will step into the rear of my shop. Now the complaint.
1: No complaint. Here's your doll. Good riddance.
0: My little Toto. Rejected. You found the world of men too filled with hate.
2: Hate, hate, hate, hate!
0: We will change all that later on. Return to your comrades in the window, little one. And now, Colonel Grayson.
1: I think we have no further business.
0: Ah, but we do, Colonel. Let me see. Ah, yes, here it is. Do you recognize this strong box, Colonel?
1: My strong box? Well, where?
0: My little Toto is very clever, sir.
1: Are you trying to tell me your doll stole that from me?
0: Let us not say stole. I am merely keeping it in custody.
1: What's the game, Peerage?
0: The game, as you call it, is blackmail. You give me what I want, and I do not ruin your career.
1: What do you want?
0: Information. We already know something from the reports of the War Department concerning a certain strange-looking sphere reported by one of your pilots.
1: What government do you represent?
0: I represent Peerage's wonderful dolls, none other.
1: I am not so naive, sir.
0: Perhaps I should explain. Each man hides something from the world. Each man loves something more than life. With the help of my wonderful dolls, I obtain personal information which enables me to control the men who control the world.
1: You're a madman.
0: A genius. You would be surprised at the list of men who have become the confidants for my dolls.
1: Do you think you can blackmail me into betraying my country?
0: If the price is right. And in this case, sir, the price is your career and the lives of your wife and child.
1: Why are you so interested in the flying sphere?
0: Let us say for reasons of my own. Well, Colonel?
1: Hand over the strongbox.
0: I warn you, I have a gun.
1: Give it to me.
0: You are being foolish. Put down that walking stick.
1: Now.
0: No closer.
1: Now.

0: Hello? Give me the police. Hello? Yes, this is Colonel Henry Grayson. I've just killed a man. Yes, Parigi's doll shop, corner of 4th and Lexington. The body is in the back room. Yes, I'll wait for you. Shut up. Shut up, you little fiend.
1: Colonel Grayson.
0: Did I hear it speak?
1: Colonel Henry Grayson.
0: I must be going out of my mind, a 6-inch doll. Shut up, your master's dead.
1: You are mistaken, Colonel. I, Toto, am the master.
0: What do you mean?
1: If you will examine the body of Santor Parigi, you will see that he does not bleed. And he does not bleed, Colonel, because Santor Parigi never lived.
0: Never lived?
1: Santor Parigi is a doll.
0: A doll? But that's impossible. He's a man. He talks, he walks.
1: The people of Meritrix are skillful doll builders.
0: People of Meritrix, doll? But who are you?
1: I am Xanthus Imperator, commander of the legions of the third planetoid, Meritrix.
0: Legions? Planetoid?
1: My people and I, whom you regard as dolls, come from a tiny planet beyond the moon, so small that it cannot support our population. We landed one of our space spheres on Earth 3 months ago with the intention of colonizing. Unfortunately, one of your pilots intercepted us.
0: So that's why you wanted our information.
1: Precisely.
0: Are you human?
1: Oh, quite human. Of course, in order to deal with Earth people without suspicion, we were forced to construct Parigi, a man-sized doll. Oh,
0: well, I can't believe this. I'm having hallucinations. I'm going to get out of here.
1: Oh, that would be impossible. We have weapons of destruction quite unknown to Earth people.
0: Well, I phoned the police and they'll be here soon.
1: By the time they arrive, my people will have prepared something quite shocking.

0: Cover him, Ryan.
1: Okay, Sarge.
0: You the guy who turned in the call?
1: Yes.
0: Where's the body?
2: Well, it isn't exactly a body.
0: What do you mean?
2: It's a doll.
0: A what?
2: Well, you've got to let me explain. Now, this sounds fantastic, but I've stumbled onto an unbelievable plot to control the world.
0: Keep talking.
2: Now, these little dolls, they aren't really dolls. They're tiny people. There's a big doll named Santo Parigi, and he runs this shop.
0: Holy smokes.
1: He's off his trolley, Sarge.
0: Listen, mister, we got a call that there was a murder here. Now, if there was one, where's the body?
2: Behind those curtains in the back. Only it isn't really a body, you see.
0: What?
1: I hear something back there, Sarge.
0: All right, cover those curtains. You, is anyone back there? Come on out. Come out or we'll come in and get you.
3: Something's coming. The curtain's opening.
4: Welcome, gentlemen.
2: Parigi. Well, this is impossible. I smashed his skull.
0: You know this guy?
2: Yes, that's the one. That's the doll.
0: What's your name, mister?
4: Parigi. Santo Parigi, creator of the universal doll.
0: You ever see this man?
4: Never until just now.
2: Well, he's lying. I tell you, he's nothing but a life-size doll. The real masters are these little dolls.
0: Ryan, are you getting this?
1: He's wacko, Sarge. Nutty as a fruitcake.
2: Look, I'm not crazy, I tell you. I can prove it. They must have fixed up his head when I smashed it in. Touch him, you'll see.
0: Mr. Parigi, you know what this guy is talking about.
4: The man is demented, obviously.
2: No, look, I tell you, there's a plot to control the Earth. Listen, you've got to let me call the War Department. They'll want to know about the flying sphere.
0: Holy mackerel, this gets worse every minute. Ryan.
1: Take him to headquarters?
0: Save some time. Take him down to the psycho ward.
1: Okay, Buck Rogers. Come along nice
2: look,
1: and quiet.
2: Look, you've got to listen to me. Don't you see the future of mankind is at stake?
1: Sure. I know how it is.
2: Look, he's nothing but a man-sized doll. Touch him.
1: And the little ones are going to take over the Earth. I know. I had the DTs once. Okay, Sarge. We'll see you later.
2: Please.
1: Come along.
2: Please, listen to me. You've got to listen to me.
0: Sorry to cause all this trouble, Mr. Parigi.
4: Not at all, sir. Not at all.
0: Well, I'll be. That ain't the cutest little doll. Say, my little girl will be nuts for that.
4: But perhaps you will accept it as a gift?
0: Well, now,
4: for saving my life. That madman might have killed me. No home is really complete without one of Pirici's wonderful dolls, Sergeant. Is that right, Toto?
0: Yes, but I
4: would like in some way to show my gratitude. You will be doing me a favor if you will take the doll home to your little daughter.
0: Say, this ought to make her the happiest girl in the world.
4: Yes, Toto will come as a great surprise. A very great surprise. Won't it, Toto?

0: tonight by transcription, X-1 has brought you Parigi's Wonderful Dolls, written by George Lefferts. Heard in the cast were Janet Alexander as Cindy, Anne Petoniak as Alma, Nelson Olmsted as Henry, Joe DeSantis as Parigi, Michael O'Day as Toto, Ken Lynch as the Sergeant, and Frank Milano as Ryan. This is Fred Collins speaking. X-1 was directed by Fred Way and is an NBC Radio Network production.
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